0: You think I'm not a lecturer, is that it?
1: Well, are you?
0: Since you put it that way, no. Oh, I guess I had a lot of nerve, didn't I?
1: Oh, I wouldn't say that.
2: I would.
1: Wimple.
3: Oh, Joe, come on out and see this girl.
0: All right, Robin. Excuse me, Ben. I'll see you at lunch.
1: Well, how do you like that?
4: Mr. L., have you told that imposter to leave yet?
5: I can't. He's out in the garden playing with Robin, and I don't want to tell him in front of the boy.
2: Here he comes now.
0: I say, Ben, that Robin's a fine lad.
5: Yes, he certainly is.
4: Young man, I want you to listen to me. The game is up, so would you please leave this house immediately?
0: But why? I've already told Mr. Lyon I'm not going to give a lecture.
4: Never mind about the lecture. We know you're a fraud.
6: Say, Mr. Hawthorne, my English teacher has just arrived. Remember, he's the one who said he used to go to school with you.
2: You better fly, Joe.
4: Now, you'll see I was telling the truth.
7: Hello, Lyon. Nice to see you again. Hi, Joe.
0: Gassie. Oh, Gassie Maxwell. Well,
7: it's great to see you again, you old son of a gun.
5: Just a minute, Mr. Maxwell. You know this man?
7: Know him? We went to school together. The boys used to tease Hawthorne about his poetry. I always knew he'd make a name for himself.
8: Then he really is Joe Hawthorne?
7: Who do you think he was, Joe Davis?
8: Mrs. Wimple said that he was...
4: I'm sorry, dear.
2: You and your cockeyed sister.
4: Goodbye, all.
5: Where are you going, Mrs. Wimple?
4: Into the back garden to drop dead.
2: Now, come, my love. I'm sure nobody would want you to drop dead in the back garden.
4: Wouldn't they?
2: Of course not. Go and drop dead in the front garden.
9: Phoebe, Aggie says lunch is ready.
8: Good. Joe, where would you like to give your lecture? In the dining room or in the living room?
0: Neither, Mrs. Lyon. You see, your husband has just convinced me that I shouldn't give any more lectures.
8: What?
0: Yes, every time I give one, I'm really taking money under false pretenses, as he so rightly said.
9: What nitwit said that?
0: Mr. Lyon.
8: What?
9: Oh, Phoebe, this is terrible. 30 women coming to the house and no lecture. Ben, this is all your fault.
5: It is not. Can't you understand? He took what I told him the wrong way.
9: Well, see if you can take this the wrong way.
5: Florrie, put that down.
8: Florrie, you mustn't hit my husband with an umbrella.
9: Mustn't I?
8: No, take this frying pan.
2: Now, just a minute, ladies. You've got Mr. L. all wrong. I was with him when he spoke to Hawthorne.
8: Then it's your fault. You should have stopped him.
9: Quite right. Phoebe, make that 2 frying pans.

That was Life with the Lyons, with Bebe Daniels and Ben Lyon, with their children Barbara and Richard. Also in this recording were Horace Percival, Molly Weir, Doris Rogers, Hugh Morton, Richard Belair, Louis Stringer and Gwen Lewis. The script was by Bob Block, Ronnie Hambury and Bebe Daniels. The BBC Variety Orchestra was conducted by Paul Fennelly. Production by Tom Ronald.

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0: Hello, good evening, and welcome again to Act Your Age, the show in which three comedy generations compete against each other in a contest to find out which is the funniest. First of all, let's meet the team we call the up-and-comers. Alongside this week's Captain Holly Walsh is a comedian who in 2009 wrote a book of 101 terrible timekeeping excuses, which sadly came out a year late because he left the original manuscript on the bus. It's Henry Packer, ladies and gentlemen. Henry, you're starting us off. Can you tell us, please, your favourite joke of all time?
1: A woman asks her husband, "If you win the lottery, will you still love me?" He replies, "Yes, but I'll miss you."
0: Good start, Henry. So, on to the team that represent the comedy establishment. We've dubbed them the current crop. Beside their captain, Lucy Porter, is a comedian who won a legion of fans when he played Archie the Inventor on Balamori, which means he has high hopes for Edinburgh shows selling out in 2024. It's Miles Jupp, ladies and gentlemen. Your favourite joke. What gets you laughing?
2: Well, I love Woody Allen. This is a Woody Allen joke. I don't think my parents like me. They put a live teddy bear in my crib.
0: And finally, representing comedy's elder statesmen is the team we've affectionately titled the Old Guard. Next to their captain, Mr. Tom O'Connor, is an actor and comedian who was the original co-host of 3-2-1 alongside Ted Rogers until he had the ignominy of being replaced by Dusty Bin. It's Dougie Brown. Dougie, you're very welcome. Of course, tell us one of your favourite ever jokes.
3: My favourite joke is a news flash. The party of old age pensioners who are petitioning for free glasses for the aged today presented their petition to number 12 Downing Street.
0: Now on to our first round. Ladies and gentlemen, this is called Three Wishes, in which I turn into a genie momentarily and grant each team one wish to make the world a better place for their generation at least. Holly and Henry, you go first. What do you, as the up-and-comers, wish for?
4: Well, we thought long and hard about this because we wanted to use, you know, our wish constructively, some, you know, a way that would really change the world. So we thought we could wish for an end to famine or war or poverty. But then we decided the world would be a much better place without
1: snooze buttons. The most ridiculous invention in the history of mankind. I mean, I'm at my best in the mornings. I'm creative, I'm focused, I'm on the ball. But I'm also asleep. Because of the snooze button. Now, the snooze button costs the UK over £3 billion a year in productivity. Now, that statistic isn't true. But if it was, you probably wouldn't believe it anyway. It's the only button which does the opposite of the machine that it's on. The alarm clock is it's the getting up machine. But we've put a not get up button on the getting up machine so you don't actually have to get up, even though you've bought a getting up machine, you've installed it, you've set it, because it's imperative that you get up. But luckily, you don't have to get up because there's not get up option we've installed on the getting up machine. The snooze button is like having an asthma inhaler, which has a button you press and a pack of fags pops out.
4: I don't understand a snooze button. Like, somebody decided that 7 minutes was the optimum time for snooze. Like, is that just in Britain? Does it work in other countries? Like, in Germany, do you press the button and then 3 seconds later it goes, "End of snooze, get up! We have to get on with our day!" Or like in Spain, you hit the snooze button, it doesn't wake you up till 5 o'clock in the evening.
1: I have to say, I think if we have to have a snooze button, I think 7 minutes is a good amount of time, because it gives me time to have sex and a 5 minute snooze.
5: Yeah, I think for our generation, the snooze button is now redundant anyway because we have children and there is no snooze button on a child. God knows, I wish there were. That is the one design... Well, it's one of the many design flaws. The other one is the bowel system, but we won't go there. But yeah,
4: that's the poos button.
0: Yeah. Let's try the current croppers then. Lucy and Miles, what would be your wish?
2: Well, I can't bear interaction. Not like this. I mean, this is very lovely chatting with you. But I can't bear the fact that everything has become interactive now. People constantly want people's opinions about things. And there was a time when you would just be told stuff, and that was fine. Whereas now you're watching the news, and they tell you a news story, and then they go, "Tell us what you think." What do you mean, tell us? You're the news. what was so very wrong with the old system where you would tell us the news, we would sit here and nothing else would happen.
0: Can I just stop you on
2: that?
0: You
2: don't even think this.
0: Can I just, do you agree with Miles? I'd just like to ask, is that the kind of interaction that you don't like?
6: My fear is that eventually you'll turn on the news one day and they'll go, no time for the headlines today, it is just straight to what you think.
0: As the youngsters in the room representing the younger generation, do you feel the need to text, email or call so that you can comment on the news?
1: I don't watch the news, man.
0: OK, let's go to Tom and Dougie then. Your wish is my command. What can I do for you, gentlemen?
3: Well, the first thing, I don't like people who keep saying basically. It should ban basically.
7: And fantastic should be banned.
3: Fantastic, yes.
7: He shot me four times in the stomach. How do you feel? Fantastic.
3: Also, I do wish that, like, animals could talk. I love animals. Yeah. There's a lovely story of the shepherd with the talking sheepdog. And the shepherd said to the sheepdog, he said, I've got some sheep in the valley. Would you go and round them up and put them in the pen? And the dog went, all right. And he went away. He came back an hour later, and the dog went, I've done it. And the shepherd said, how many sheep were there? And the dog went, 40. And the shepherd said, that's strange. There were only 38 this morning. And the dog went, you said round them up.
6: Actually, I have a dog who he can talk, but he simply chooses not to.
0: Okay, thank you for all those wishes. So, in my opinion, the funniest generation in that round, because of the little routine about the asthma inhaler that delivers fags, which then became the poos button, but for the snooze button story originally, Holly and Henry, the up-and-comers, take the points. So on to the next round, where two of our opposing comedians go head-to-head against the clock. They have 90 seconds between them to talk about a classic comedy topic. Each time one of them earns what I judge to be a big enough laugh, the clock is stopped and their opponent takes over until they get a laugh, at which point it switches back again. When the time is up, the comedian who's taken the least time to get their laughs is the winner. Now, first up to enter the head-to-head zone, it's the current crop against the old guard, so that's Lucy versus Dougie. It's going to be Lucy to start, and the subject is going to be children. And remember, the idea is to get those laughs as quickly as possible. And your 90 seconds starts now.
5: Well, I don't know where to start. Okay, having children is...
3: If you're going to have kids, it's a good place to know where to start.
5: It's amazing. Having children has really changed my mind about some things. Like, now I cannot understand how anyone can beat their children. Basically, I just don't know how they've got the energy, essentially.
3: This guy's been away from home for quite a while. He thought he'd call home. Little girl answered the phone. He said, hello, it's Daddy here. Could I speak to Mummy, please? Oh, not just now, Daddy. He said, why not? Well, she's with Uncle Bill, Daddy. He said, Uncle Bill, darling, who's Uncle Bill? You know Uncle Bill, Daddy. He comes and spends every weekend with Mummy while she was away working so very hard. Whereabouts are they, darling? Well, they're in the bedroom where they seem to spend most of the time. He said, darling, I want you to do Daddy a favour. Will you go and stand outside the bedroom door and say that Daddy's car's arrived on the drive and come back and tell me what happens? Went away, came back 5 minutes later. Hello, yes, I did exactly what you told me, Daddy. I said your car arrived. And guess what happened? Uncle Billy came dashing out of the bedroom door and he tripped to the top of the staircase through the window onto the pavement below. He's cut his head open. I think he's dead, Daddy. And where's Mummy? She came down, she jumped into the pool in the garden, and I think she's drowning, Daddy. He said, that teach, hang on a minute, swimming pool, is this Doncaster 7?
0: So the idea is, of course, to get the laughs as quickly as possible. The scores are in. Dougie was on 51 seconds. Lucy was on 39 seconds. Lucy gets the points. So time to get yourselves comfortable as we enter our anecdote round, Q&A. At the start, I ask our guests a single question and at the end decide who's answered with the funniest story. This week's question is, what was your worst experience when starting out in comedy? Let's begin with the current crop and Miles. Your worst experience when starting out in comedy would be what?
6: I did a gig in Edinburgh once, and it was on a Monday night, and there was one person in the audience. I was in a double act, right? So we outnumbered the audience, but we went for it because we were young and keen. Jupp and George, we were called. He's a policeman now, no longer funny. And we were going, it was actually going all right, but after about 5 minutes, the audience, he he put his hand up, and we said, you know, what is it, Joe? And he said, I'm really sorry to do this to you, but I have to go to the lavatory. So we had to wait for him to come back. I remember doing a gig in Leeds that felt quite sordid from the outset. There was about 15 people. I was comping. I got to the microphone, and this man in the audience just started hurling abuse at me. You know, it was like one person going nuts at a dinner party. I just about held it together, and afterwards I was in the dressing room just shaking, and the promoter came and he said, yeah, I'm sorry there weren't many people in tonight, Miles, but we can afford to pay you. We did really well on the drugs this weekend. It's just not always a classy business.
1: I have done a gig in front of 7 people, but one of them was Bill Oddie.
0: Okay, now let's turn to the up-and-comers. Henry, your worst experience as a newcomer?
1: I've died very badly on stage in Belfast, which is bad, but then what was worse was that someone in the audience filmed it on their phone and put it on YouTube. It was my first ever YouTube clip. And I remember looking at it, and it was almost worse that there were only 2 hits. One of it was me. So all I knew was that Bazdong24, who made a comment, he described me as an unfunny shiphead. I have no idea what that means to this day.
8: I once witnessed a really weird situation. I was comparing a tour with an Australian comedian some years ago, this was. In Sydney and Melbourne, it's probably a riot, but in Goose Green Labour Club, Wigan, on Friday night, he was fighting for his life, and he walked off himself and came back with a boomerang. Not a small, a huge thing. And he said, if I throw this boomerang around the club, do you think it will come back to me? And this one voice said, it will if it hits me. Jim Bowen tells a lovely story about doing a Barnsley working men's club Sunday lunch. But there's 5 guys in the front just staring at him, not a murmur, nothing. 25 minutes, and he thinks, they're probably Polish, they don't understand me. And when he finished his act, one of them followed him into the gents and said, Jim, best act we've ever had. You're brilliant, brilliant. He said, you weren't laughing. He said, we don't laugh. So we have a bet, you see, first one who laughs buys the drinks.
0: And finally, Dougie, the same question goes to you. What was your worst experience when you started out?
3: I remember once working a place just outside Doncaster called Thorn Democratic Club. And it had on the back of the door that the artist went on at 7:45, 8:30, 8:45, whatever. And at 7:45, there were like 7 people in the audience. And I said, I can't go on, I'm a comedian, I can't make 7 people laugh. And he said, don't worry about it, there's a coach coming in. And a coach did come in, and the 7 of them got on the coach and left.
0: Now, at the end of that round, I think I'm going to give the points to Miles. I think I'm going to do for the current crop because of the story about just getting one person a sympathy vote, and points to Miles in the current crop.
3: Well done.
0: All right, now it's time for our second pair of comedians to go against the clock in the head-to-head zone as Holly meets Tom. It's a contest then between the up-and-comers and the old guard. It's Holly to start. The subject is education. And your 90 seconds start now.
4: Tony Blair famously said, education, education, education. But that's his own fault for holding a press conference in a cave.
8: I used to be a teacher. I'm working now. But I used to teach the
4: I did a history of art degree, and people always really patronisingly say to me, oh, what kind of job are you going to get with a history of art degree? And thanks to Kate Middleton, I can say, princess.
8: School nativity play, but they're using 5-year-old children, what they call the reception class, and the kids, because the mums and dads are there, the bottles have gone, they're all panicking. Mary and Joseph come on the stage, and Joseph bangs on the inn door and says, may we stay here for the night? And the innkeeper opens the door, and he sees his mum and dad, his head's gone, he can't remember his line, and he says, clear off, we're chocker.
4: One of the worst things about school, I hated it when they all made a shower together. It was horrible, because I'm not even sure that I was even meant to be part of the geography curriculum.
8: Joseph said, but my wife is having a baby. And the innkeeper said, it's not my fault your wife is having a baby. And Joseph said, well, if you read your Bible, you'll find it's not my fault either.
0: Okay, we're just adding up the times here, seeing who gets the points. Holly was on 42 seconds, Tom on 48. Holly takes the points.
8: Yes.
0: Time now for our 60-second freestyle. This week's guests each have the microphone to themselves for 1 minute, during which they can do whatever they please, as long as it's funny. First up, it's the old guard, and it's Dougie. You got 1 minute, Dougie. Anything you like, away you go.
3: A guy went in Barnsley, went to the card shop, you know, and he said, excuse me, he said, do you sell bereavement cards? And the man said, yes. He said, would you exchange this get well soon? So a guy went to the doctors. The doctor examined him. He said, I'm not too sure, sir, whether you're suffering from dyslexia or arthritis. He said, what should I do? He said, go home, get the medical dictionary out, look up dyslexia. If you can find it, you've got arthritis. My favourite lovely story, though, this guy goes to the doctors and he said, look, he said, I think my wife is going a little bit deaf. I don't want to embarrass her. How can I approach the problem? The doctor said, quite simple. Why don't you go home tonight, stand about 12 feet behind your wife, speak to her and see when she hears you. He said, what a good idea. So he went on that night and he stood about 12 feet behind his wife and he went, what's for dinner? And there was nothing. So he got a bit closer. He went, what's for dinner, darling? Nothing. So he got a bit closer. He went, what's for dinner, my dearest? Nothing. By now, he's practically stood on her shoulder. He said, what's for dinner? She turned around. She said, for the fourth time, roast chicken.
0: Thanks for that, Dougie. Now, it's the turn of the up-and-comers. That's Henry, then, next up to the microphone. Henry, your minute starts now.
1: Why does the toaster have a dial? How many degrees of toast are there? And who selects one? For me, with my toaster, as soon as I descend the bread into the mechanism, I become the most impatient man in the universe. My toaster never gets to finish its cycle. I'm pacing up and down my kitchen going, I'm too busy for toast. I can't wait for toast. I'm Henry Packer. I've been to Spain. I don't wait for toast. I've met Simon Mayo. I touched his hand. But I'm too busy for toast. The same with my kettle. The kettle, at the end of its cycle, goes like this, doesn't it? It goes, But as soon as I hear, I think to myself, I'm not going to wait around for, am I? I'm too busy for. I go in, I grab the kettle, I grab the tea, I run into the next room and I watch Big Brother live for 4 hours.
0: Okay, thank you, Henry. Finally representing the current crop, it's Miles. Miles, your time starts now.
9: I very rarely get asked to do anything cool. But once I was offered a job that I thought was going to be a cool job. The description my agent gave me, it was to be the voice for a computer game. And I thought that would be amazing. I would love to be the voice in a computer game. But it turned out not to be a cool computer game like Grand Theft Auto or EA Cricket. It turned out to be a computer game about fishing. Aimed at children between the ages of 2 and 4. Anyway, I still thought, for me, that's cool, so I'll go and do it. So I went to this recording studio in Glasgow, and they gave me a list of phrases, and I went through all the different phrases, and a few months later, the game arrived at the flat I was living in Edinburgh with my brother at the time. And I was like, hey, I've got it. This is the game. I'm on this computer game. And I went through into our gaming suite, or box room, to play the computer game that I was on. Now, I really like computer games. However, I'm not very good at them, regardless, it would seem, of the age group that they were originally intended for. Now, I get very frustrated if I start trying to play a computer game and I can't do it. However, there is nothing more frustrating than attempting to play a computer game and failing when it's your own voice telling you what it is that you're doing wrong. I'm going, come on, now, something needs to happen here. Something needs to happen. I'd hear my own voice going, player one, you have not yet caught any fish. I was going, I'm pressing one, nothing's happened. Player one, you have not caught, I'm pressing, nothing has happened. My brother came in, thought I was having some sort of schizophrenic breakdown.
0: Thank you, Miles. Very tough decision, but I think at the end of that round, I'm going to give the points for his shouty chicken routine to Dougie. It's the old guard taking the points. So now it's our final pairing going head-to-head against the clock. It's the up-and-comers versus the current crop, which means it's Henry versus Miles. It's Henry to start, and the subject is being English. And your time starts now.
1: To be English is to hate the French.
9: They do say that an Englishman's home is his castle. I'm not sure. Not sure that's entirely accurate. Only three of my homes are castles.
1: But secretly envy. Their clothes.
9: And one of those is in France.
1: Food, wine, easygoing attitude to sex, confidence, countryside, stylishness, sophistication, philosophy, literature, the fact they've got a Disney World and cheese.
9: So technically it's a chateau.
1: The English are so obsessed with the weather that the BBC has designed this incredible symbol. It's a cloud. There's a sun behind the cloud. And there's rain coming out of the cloud. All that symbol is saying is tomorrow there's going to be some weather.
0: The scores are in, ladies and gentlemen, and Henry took 44 seconds, Miles took 46. Henry takes the points on that. Yeah, right. All of which brings us to our final buzzer round. Be funny or else I say a word, phrase or topic, and our comedians simply buzz in with a relevant joke or one-liner. And your first topic is suburbia. That's Tom.
8: There's a report from the police saying in the area at the moment there is a cross-eyed burglar. If you see him looking through your windows, warn the fellow next door.
5: I grew up in the lovely London suburb of Croydon. But the thing about Croydon that you may or may not know is that there's a massive immigration centre in Croydon. So if, like, asylum seekers come to this country, the first place they have to go if they want to stay in the country is Croydon. They say the government's doing nothing about immigration.
9: This isn't really a joke, it's an observation, but the new John Lewis at home branch in Croydon, not good.
1: The suburbs are smouldering places, aren't they? Full of wife swapping and swinging. That's why Marvin Gaye wrote his famous song, Sexual Ealing.
4: My dad actually refused to commute, which is why he was sacked as a train driver.
8: Well, living next door to a fellow who had this dog, and the dog howled all night, and he says it was Mrs. I'm going to sort this out. So he went down and he bought the dog for 100 quid. He's put it in his back garden. And he said, now see how he likes it next door.
9: IKEA Croydon. Not good.
0: Okay, right. Next, let's change the topic to birthdays. Who wants to have a go at birthdays? Tom.
8: I was thinking about the two little boys in the schoolyard, and one said, are you six or four? The other one said, I don't know. He said, do women worry you? He said, no. He said, you're four.
4: I genuinely got the worst birthday present of my life this year. I got a £10 gift voucher for Lidl. which apparently makes me a 40% stakeholder in the company, so...
5: Could have been worse. Could have been a £10 gift voucher for the John Lewis in Croydon.
1: The worry with birthday parties, of course, is no one turning up. I had a surprise birthday party where no one turned up. I just came home, opened the fridge, and noticed there were a surprising amount of sausage rolls.
3: Now, there's a guy, he's 78 years old, and it's his birthday, and he thought it was a lovely day, and the doorbell went bing-bong, bing-bong, and he opened the door. There was a gorgeous girl there, and she had all the underwear on and a beautiful gown on, and she took the gown open like that, and she said, I've brought you super sex. He said, can I have the soup?
0: All right, that's enough of birthdays. Let's try Shakespeare, please. Our next topic is Shakespeare, and that's Henry.
1: Shakespeare plays always contain a lot of characters who sound like cheeses. The king always says, summon the nobleman. Bring me Gloucester, Leicester, Wensleydale and Baby Bell. Hang on, am I organising a war or a fondue?
5: I got really excited. My agent phoned me up and she said, oh, it's really good news. You're wanted by the RSC. Turns out it was Ready, Steady, Cook.
1: If you gave an infinite number of Shakespeares... an infinite number of typewriters, one of them would eventually type,
0: And our final topic is people watching.
10: Dougie goes...
3: Yeah, people watching. This lady was in the bar one day and she's watching everybody moving. There's a guy sat at the bar and he kept checking his watch. So she couldn't stop herself. She went over, she said, "Excuse me, sir, you keep checking your watch. Have you been stood up? Somebody let you down?" And he said, no, dear. He said, "This is a very special watch." She said, "How do you mean?" He said, "Well, it tells me special things." So the lady said, "Well, like what?" He said, "Well, for instance, I can tell you, you are not wearing any underwear." And she said, "I'm sorry, sir, I am wearing underwear." He said, "Oh, it's an hour fast. Can I buy you a drink?"
4: This is a genuine conversation that I overheard the other day. This woman said, "He's handsome." And the woman sitting next to her said, "Oh, you wouldn't have thought that by looking at him."
5: I heard the most middle-class thing I've ever heard the other day. I live near the Royal Homeopathic Hospital, and there is a man on the steps, and he just called out, "Lysander, come back, you haven't taken your arnica."
3: People ask for strange things in chemists. This lady went in, and she said to the chemist, "I need to purchase some cyanide to poison my husband." And the chemist said, "I can't let you have cyanide. You'll get into dreadful trouble, and so will I." And she went into a purse, and she took out a photograph of her husband in bed with the chemist's wife. And the chemist looked at the photograph. He said, "Why didn't you say you had a prescription?"
0: That attractive sound means it's the end of the show, ladies and gentlemen, and the time has come for me to name the winner for this week and to declare the golden age of comedy. And I think it is quite clear, for the quality and sheer quantity of their material, but mainly for extraordinary buzzer discipline, this week's winners, the old guard, Tom and Dougie, take it. So the old guard are, for this week at least, the golden age of comedy. All that remains is for me to thank all of our guests, Holly and Henry, Lucy and Miles, Tom and Dougie. Join us next time when three more teams of comedians will be told to act your age. Thanks for listening. Goodbye. Act Your Age was presented by me, Simon Mayo. The guests were Holly Walsh and Henry Packer, Lucy Porter and Miles Jupp, Tom O'Connor and Dougie Brown. Act Your Age was devised and produced by Ashley Blaker and Bill Matthews.
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6: You hear about time Mr. Faulty put bet on horse? I help him win, but was big secret from Mrs. Faulty. He very, very happy. It's only one problem. He come from angry lady who stay at hotel. Oh, she make muchos troubles.
7: Yes? No, no, 5 o'clock will be fine. Goodbye. Oh, Polly, Brenda can't start till Monday, so would you mind doing the rooms until then?
8: Oh, no, I could deal with the money.
7: Oh, good.
8: There you are. Thank you, Mr. Wardley. Oh, hello. Can I help you?
9: Yes. Garrett, would you give me change for this piece?
8: In one moment. I'm just dealing with this gentleman. Yes, Mr. Thurston.
9: What? Thank you. I was wondering if you could
8: I need change for this. In a moment. I'm dealing with this gentleman.
9: But I have a taxi driver waiting. Surely this gentleman wouldn't mind if you just gave me change.
8: Do you?
9: No, no, go ahead.
8: There you are.
9: Can you tell me how to get to Glendower Street?
10: I booked a room and bath with a sea view for 3 nights.
8: Glendower Street?
9: Yes.
10: You haven't finished with me.
8: Mrs.
10: Richards. Mrs. Alice Richards.
8: Mrs. Richards, Mr. Thurston. Mr. Thurston, Mrs. Richards. Mr. Thurston is the gentleman I'm attending to at the moment.
10: What?
8: Mr. Thurston is the gentleman I'm attending...
10: Don't shout, I'm not deaf.
8: Mr. Thurston was here before you, Mrs. Richards.
10: But you were serving me.
8: I gave you change, but I haven't finished dealing with him. Now, Glendower Street is just...
10: Is there anyone else in attendance here? Really, this is the most appalling service I've ever...
8: What a good idea. Manuel, could you lend Mrs. Richard your assistance in connection with her reservation?
10: Nice. I've reserved a very quiet room with a bath and a sea view. I specifically asked for a sea view in my written confirmation, so please make sure I have it.
9: Okay.
10: What?
9: Okay.
10: Si. Casey. Casey, what are you trying to say?
9: No. K what?
10: K what?
9: Si. K what?
10: CK what?
9: Yes.
10: Who is CK what?
9: Okay.
10: Is he the manager? Is he what?
9: Oh, manager.
10: He is.
9: Ha, Mr. Faulty.
10: What?
9: Faulty.
10: What are you talking about, you silly little man? What is going on here? I ask him for my room, and he tells me the manager's a Mr. Watt, aged 40.
9: No, 40.
10: 40? What's wrong with him?
8: It's all right, Mrs. Richards. He's from Barcelona.
10: The manager's from Barcelona?
9: No. He's from Swanage.
8: And you're in 22.
10: What?
8: You're in room 22. Manuel, take these cases up to 22, will you? Yes.
11: Very nice stay, Mr. Faulty.
12: Ah, glad you enjoyed it. Polly, would you get Mr. Perkins' bill, please? Well, when will we be seeing you again?
11: Oh, not for a few weeks.
12: Ah.
11: You're not by any chance a betting man, Mr. Faulty?
12: Well, I used to be.
11: Only there's a very nice little filly running at Exeter this afternoon.
12: Really?
11: Dragonfly.
12: Ah. Dragonfly?
11: Yeah. It's well worth a flatter. But pay the tax on it before...
12: Well, delighted you enjoyed your stay. Yes.
11: Very nice.
12: Hope to see you again before long.
11: Oh, here you are.
12: Thank you. Bye, Mrs. Faulty.
13: Goodbye, Mr. Perkins.
12: Satisfied customer. We should have him stuffed.
11: Oh, Mr. Faulty. 3 o'clock Exeter. Dragonfly.
12: What? Yes, good luck. Jolly, jolly good luck with it. Morning, Major.
14: Good morning, Faulty.
7: What was that about the 3 o'clock at Exeter, Basil?
12: Oh, some horse he's going to bet on, I expect. You're looking very spruce this morning, Major.
13: St. George's Day, old boy.
12: Really?
13: What a horse, have you? What's his name?
12: Did you catch it, Bill? The
7: Dragonfly, Major.
13: Oh, good, Ella. Flutter, Foley?
12: No.
7: No, Basil doesn't bet any more, Major, do you, dear?
12: No, I don't, dear, no. No, that particular avenue of pleasure has been closed off.
7: And we don't want it opened up again, do we, Basil?
12: No, you don't, dear. The great warning off of May the 8th. Yes. Good old St. George, eh, Major?
7: Mm?
12: Well, he killed a hideous, fire-breathing old dragon, didn't he?
7: Ran it through with a lance, I believe.
14: Mr. Fawlty, yes. Is Mrs. Room no like she wants to speak to you? Is problem.
12: Ever see my wife making toast, Polly?
13: why did you kill it anyway, Fawlty?
12: I don't know, Major. Better than marrying it.
13: Marrying it? But he didn't have to kill it, though, did he? I mean, he could have just not turned up at the church.
12: Good morning, madam. Can I help you?
15: Are you the manager?
12: I am the owner, madam.
15: What?
12: I am the owner.
15: I want to speak to the manager.
12: I am the manager, too.
15: What?
12: I am the manager as well.
16: Manager, he manager.
15: You're what?
12: I'm the manager.
15: What?
12: I'm the manager.
15: Yes, I know. You've just told me. What's the matter with you? Now, listen to me. I booked a room with a bath. When I book a room with a bath, I expect to get a bath.
12: You've got a bath.
15: I'm not paying £7.20 per night plus VAT for a room without
12: there
15: a bath.
12: Where is your bath?
15: You call that a bath? It's not big enough to drown a mouse. It's disgraceful.
17: I wish you were a mouse, I'm sure.
15: And another thing. I asked for a room with a view.
12: Deaf, mad, and blind. This is the view as far as I can remember, madam. Yes, this is it.
15: When I pay for a view, I expect something more interesting than that.
12: That is Torquay, madam.
15: But it's not good enough.
12: Well, may I ask what you were expecting to see out of a Torquay hotel bedroom window? Sydney Opera House, perhaps? The hanging gardens of Babylon? Herds of wildebeest sweeping majestically?
15: I expect to be able to see the sea.
12: You can see the sea. It's over there between the land and the sky.
15: I need a telescope to see that.
12: Well, may I suggest that you consider moving to a hotel closer to the sea? Or preferably in it.
15: Right. Now, listen to me. I'm not satisfied, but I've decided to stay here. However, I shall expect a reduction.
12: Why? Because Krakatoa's not erupting at the moment? Or
15: because the room is cold. The bath is too small. The view is invisible, and the radio doesn't work.
12: No, the radio works. You don't.
15: What?
12: See if I can fix it, you scabby old bastard. I think we got something then.
15: What?
12: I think we got something then. Do you by any chance have a hearing aid?
15: A what?
12: A hearing aid!
15: Yes, I do have a hearing aid.
12: Would you like me to get it mended?
15: Mended? It's working perfectly all right.
12: No, it isn't.
15: I haven't got it turned on at the moment.
12: Why not?
15: The battery runs down. Now, what sort of a reduction are you going to give me on this room?
12: 60% if you turn it on.
15: What?
12: My wife handles all such matters. I'm sure she will be delighted to discuss it with you.
15: I shall speak to her after lunch.
12: You heard that all right, didn't you?
15: What?
12: Thank you so much. A lunch will be served at 12:30.
18: Manuel, see, I'm going to the betting shop today.
19: What? Oh, don't you start. You go betting shop today.
18: Oh, see, betting shop, see.
19: Now, I want you to put this on this little horse, Dragonfly, but big secret, Sybil, no.
7: Oh, no, it's lovely. It's just a bit buttery with my skin. I think I need something more topazy for my colouring, you know. More tonal. Have you got Cosmopolitan there? Well, page 42, you see Burt Reynolds? Well, there's a girl standing behind him looking at James Caan. That sort of colour. Lovely. All right, I'll be in at 11.
20: Oh, Polly. I've got to check the laundry. Could you keep an eye on reception for me?
18: Sure. Hey, Polly. Where is Mr. Fawlty?
20: I don't know. What's the matter?
18: I have money for him. He went on horse, but big secret. Shh, Mrs. Fawlty.
20: Well, give it to me. I'll give it to you.
18: Hey.
16: afternoon, Miss Gatsby. Good afternoon, Miss Tibbs.
21: Good afternoon.
16: Good afternoon.
21: Good afternoon.
15: First they give me a room without a bath, then there's no lavatory paper.
21: Would you like some of ours? We need an extra supply.
16: Yes. Would you like some of ours?
15: Hello? Yeah. There's no paper in my room. Why don't you check these things? That's what you're being paid for, isn't it?
22: We don't put it in the rooms.
15: What?
22: We keep it in the lounge.
15: In the lounge?
22: I'll get you some. Do you want plain ones or ones with our address on it?
15: Address on it?
22: How many sheets? Well, how many are you going to use?
15: Manager!
22: Well, just enough for one tummy.
15: Manager! Manager!
23: Yes? Testing, testing.
15: There. I've never met such insolence in my life. I come down here to get some lavatory paper, and she starts asking me the most insulting, personal things I've ever heard in my life.
22: I thought she wanted writing paper.
15: I'm talking to you, what?
23: What?
15: Are you deaf? I said, I'm talking to you. I've never met such insolence in my life. She said people use it in the lounge.
23: Yes, yes, she's
15: then
23: thought...
15: She starts asking me...
23: No, please, listen. No, please. About, I can explain. About. No, you see, she thought you wanted to write.
15: Wanted a fight? I'll give her a fight, all right.
23: No. Wanted to write.
15: What?
23: Wanted to write on the paper.
15: Why should I want to write on it?
23: I'll have some sent up to your room immediately.
15: Manuel? That doesn't work either. What were you saying?
23: Turn it on.
15: What?
23: Turn it...
6: She no hear him. So Mr. Foti write on paper in letters.
15: I can't read that. I need my glasses. Where are they?
22: They're on your head, Mrs. Richards.
15: I've lost them. Oh, they're the only pair I've got. I can't read a thing without
23: them. Excuse me.
15: Now, I had them this morning when I was buying the vase.
22: Mrs. Richards!
15: I just want to look at it. And then I had them at tea time.
23: Mrs. Richards, your glasses are there.
15: There? Well, who put them in there?
23: No, on your head!
15: What?
23: On your... No, on!
22: I'm sorry about that, Mr. Manuel asked me to give this to you.
23: What? Oh, thank you, Polly. Not a word to the dragon, eh?
22: Oh, Manuel, get some blue paper, muchos, for 22.
15: Are you blind? They were on my head all the time, didn't you see?
22: Yes.
15: Didn't God give you eyes?
22: Yes, but I don't use them because it wears the batteries out.
15: Send my paper up immediately.
23: Do you like Caballero Rusticana, Terry?
24: Oh, I never had it, Mr. Foley. You're in a good mood, Mr. Foley.
23: Had a little bit of luck on the GGs, Terry. Not a word of the trouble and strife.
6: But just then, Mrs. Foley come into kitchen.
25: You seem very jolly, Basil.
15: Hmm?
25: You seem very jolly.
23: Jolly?
25: Yes, jolly. Sort of happy.
23: Oh, happy. Yes, I remember that. No, not that I noticed, no. I'll report it if it happens, though.
25: Well, you look happy to me, Basil.
23: No, I'm not, dear.
25: All that dancing about, singing and rubbing your hands.
23: No, just my way of getting through the day, dear. The Samaritans were engaged.
25: I thought maybe you were in love.
23: Only with you, light of my life.
25: Or had a bit of luck or something.
16: Did Mr. Hawkins deliver the tonics, Terry?
24: Yes, he did, Mrs. Foley.
15: Oh, your horse is weaned, weaned.
23: Shh, Manuel, you know nothing.
6: You always say, Mr. Foley, but I learn.
23: What?
6: I learn.
23: No.
6: I get better.
23: No, you don't understand.
6: I do.
23: No, you don't.
6: I do understand that.
23: You know nothing about the horse.
6: I know nothing about the horse.
23: Yes.
6: Which horse? Which horse I know nothing?
23: My horse, Nitwit.
6: Your horse, Nitwit.
23: No. Dragonfly.
6: It won.
23: Yes, I know.
6: I know it won, too.
23: What?
6: I put money on for you. You give me money, I go to betting shop.
23: Yes, I know.
6: Why you say I know nothing?
23: Look. You know the horse?
6: Nitwit or Dragonfly.
23: Dragonfly, that isn't a horse called Nitwit. You're the Nitwit.
6: What
13: is, Whitney?
0: It doesn't matter. Look, it doesn't matter. Oh, I could spend the rest of my life having this conversation. Now, please, please try to understand before one of us dies. I can't. You're going to forget everything you know about Nitwit.
13: No, no, Dragonfly.
0: Dragonfly, yes.
13: See, see, see. Eventually.
0: What?
13: Eventually. At the end.
0: No, no, no, no, forget it now.
13: Now?
0: Well, pretend you forget.
13: Pretend?
0: But don't say anything to anyone about the horse.
13: I tell Polly.
0: But, oh, that's all right, but don't tell anyone else. Not even me. You know nothing.
1: Sir, don't do it again.
0: Yes, sir?
2: It's Mrs. Richards.
0: The fatal accident?
2: She's had some money stolen. Basil, you've got to help me handle this. She's in a frightful state. I can't get a word in edgeways. She's had £85 taken from her room. I've said we'll search everywhere, but she insists that we send for the police. What do you do with someone like that? It just keeps on.
0: Mrs. Richards, how very nice to see you. Are you enjoying your stay?
3: There's no need to shout. I have my hearing aid on.
0: Oh.
2: And Mrs. Richards, I've explained to my...
3: I've just been up to my room. £85 has been taken from my bag, which I had hidden under the mattress.
0: Oh, yes?
3: It's a disgrace. I haven't been here a day. What sort of staff do you employ here?
2: Mrs. Richards.
3: If you knew anything at all about running a hotel, this sort of thing wouldn't happen. Well, what have you got to say for yourself?
6: And Mr. Fawlty played a trick on her. He pretend to say something, but really, he make no sound.
3: Wait, wait, wait, wait, wait. I haven't got it turned up enough.
2: Basil.
0: I say I should go!
2: Did you bang your head?
3: Yes, yes.
2: Oh, dear, let me have a look.
0: You better go and lie down before something else happens.
3: Why don't you call the police?
2: But we will the moment we've searched the room.
3: My money's been taken.
2: Yes, yes, I know. Try not to speak.
0: Is this a piece of your brain?
3: £85. Take my arm. I don't need your arm. Thank you.
0: Down the stairs? Oh, well, don't stop when you get to the basement. Keep straight on. Give my regards to the Earth's core.
2: Are you sure you can manage?
0: And if you give us any more trouble, I shall visit you in the small...

0: was fun, wasn't it, dear? The odd moment like that. It's almost worth staying alive for, isn't it? It's nice to share a moment like that, isn't it, dear? It's what marriage is all about. I know, I read it on the back of a matchbox.
1: Basil,
0: seriously, Sybil, do you remember when we were first manacled together? We used to laugh quite a lot.
1: Yes, but not at the same time, Basil.
0: Oh, that's true. That was a warning. Should have spotted that, shouldn't I? Zoom! What was that? That was your life, mate. Oh, that was quick. Do I get another? Sorry, mate. That's good luck.
1: Basil.
0: Back to the world of dreams. Yes, dear?
1: What are we going to do?
0: Give it another 15 years?
1: About the money. Do you think...
0: Oh, she's left it in her room or dropped it or eaten it or something. We'll get Manuel to go through the room. Polly can check the lounge.
1: Wait a moment. I saw Polly with some money just now.
0: Well, there you are.
1: It was quite a bit, too. She was counting it in here.
0: Well, it's probably hers.
1: No, she's been very short lately, Basil. I'll ask
0: her. Well, you can't just ask her like that, Sybil.
1: Why not?
0: Why not? Well, it would be terribly rude asking someone if money is theirs. That would be so embarrassing.
1: Rubbish, Basil.
2: Hello, 40 Towers. Polly Sherman? Yes, certainly. I'll get her straight away. Hang on.
1: Polly.
0: Terry, where's Polly?
3: In here.
0: Polly, she saw you with the money.
1: What?
0: Sybil, she saw you counting the horse money. She's just coming to
2: window. Oh, hello, dear. Here she is. Find her in here. But as I was just saying, Polly, my wife would like to have a word with you about a slightly delicate matter.
1: It's not delicate, Basil. Don't be silly. He thinks it's embarrassing for me to ask you about that money I saw you with earlier on in the office. I wondered if someone had handed it in. Mrs. Richards has lost some.
4: The money? In the office?
1: You were counting it, weren't you? Did someone hand it in?
4: Oh, no. No, it's mine.
1: Yours?
4: I won it.
1: You won it?
4: On the horse Mr. Porter got a tip on. I hope you don't mind.
0: No, not at all.
1: I didn't know you bet on the horses, Polly.
4: Oh, I don't. Only I was in the town and I passed the betting shop and I thought, well, why not?
2: Well, why not indeed, eh? Jolly good question, eh, dear? Well, you didn't let me put something on, really. Realise how much we would have won? £75 for a £5 stake? Still, you know best.
1: Those were the odds, were they, Basil?
2: Yes, that's right, dear. 14-1. I listened in on the wireless just to make sure it had triumphed. Enjoy your winnings, Polly.
4: Thank you.
1: Polly?
4: Yes, Mrs. Fulton.
1: What was the name of the horse?
4: The name? Oh. I've gone blank.
5: And Mr. Forty, he tried to help out. He stand behind Mrs. Forty and makes signs to Polly.
4: Bird brain. No, that came in third. Fishwife.
1: What?
4: No, not the small. Fly. Flying tart. No, it got off to a flying start.
1: And its name
4: was Dragonfly.
1: If I find out the money on that horse was yours, you know what I'll do, Basil.
2: I'll have to sew him back on first.
0: Oh, Major, I should have forgotten one more. Oh, there it is. It's the Major. Can I offer you a...
6: very decent of you. Just a quick one. Going to a memorial service.
2: Ah. Tie's a bit bright, isn't it, Major?
6: What?
2: For a memorial service.
6: Oh, I didn't like the chap. None of those. Know what I mean?
2: Ah.
6: Cheers.
2: Major, could you do me a favour?
6: Well, I'm a bit short myself, over.
2: No. Could you look after some money for me? I want it on that horse, and Sybil's a bit suspicious, you see. She goes through my pocket some nights.
6: Oh, absolutely. Which horse?
2: Dragonfly.
6: When's it running?
2: No, it ran today. I won that on it.
6: Oh, well done, old boy.
2: No. Could you keep it?
6: Oh, no, I couldn't do that. No, very good.
2: No, could you keep it just tonight? It's Sybil, you see. Secret.
6: Ah, present.
2: Sort of, yes. Don't mention it.
6: Mum's the word.
2: I'll get it from you in the morning and bank it.
6: Understood, old boy. Cheers.
7: Good morning, Mr. Fawlty.
2: Good morning, ladies. Hello, Fawlty Towers.
8: What?
2: I didn't say anything.
8: Have you called the police yet?
2: Excuse me, I'm trying to take a telephone call.
8: Have you called them yet?
2: Yes, we have.
8: When are they going to be here, then?
2: As soon as possible. They're very busy today.
8: Busy? Oh.
2: There was a lot of bloodshed at the Nell Gwynn tea rooms last night. Ah, certainly, yes. Mrs. Richards? Mrs. Richards! Telephone for you.
8: Hello? There's nobody there.
2: Hello?

0: Yes, yes, I know she is. Yes, it's your sister. Look, you tell me and I'll tell her.
1: Even the phones don't work.
0: Your sister says you've had an offer of £87,000 for your house in Brighton.
1: 87? Give it to me. Don't be a fool, Stephanie. 92,750, I said, and I'm not taking a penny less. You tell him that. Why don't people listen?
2: Oh, Major, can I have it now?
3: What, or what?
2: The money? The money I gave you last night?
3: What is all this about?
2: Well, you remember, I gave you some money, just before you went to that remembrance service.
3: Remembrance service?
2: Yes.
3: I don't remember that, or why?
2: Well, it was for a chap you didn't like. You know, he was one of those.
3: One of those what?
2: Well,
3: Pansy?
2: Yes.
3: Which one?
2: No, you were in your best suit.
3: Was I?
2: Oh, yes, of course.
3: I went to the theatre, of course.
2: Yes, Atwell.
3: Yes,
2: Miss Atwell?
3: Well, Marjorie Atwell, then. Marjorie, I always call her Winnie because she looks like Winnie.
2: She's not black.
3: Black? Churchill wasn't black.
2: Look, I gave you £75. You put it in there.
1: What do you mean by telling me you called the police? You've done no such thing. Your wife's just told me you're still searching the room.
2: Well, I thought she'd call them.
1: You lying hound.
4: Mrs. Richards.
1: Go and call them now, immediately.
2: Yes, but
4: Mrs. Richards, we will, the moment we search.
1: Right. I shall call them myself, then.
4: Well, couldn't we just wait until...
1: I've never seen such a place.
4: All right, Mrs. Richards. Would you like to use the office phone?
1: What?
4: In here. Thank you. Get the key and check her room.
2: Right.
5: I found it, Gordy.
2: What?
5: It was in my pocket.
1: Yes, in my new suit.
5: Here you are, Lucy.
2: Yes.
1: It's out of right down.
2: Yes, can I have it?
3: Don't know how it got there.
2: No,
3: give it because I make a point. Yes, I make a point of keeping my money in my hip pocket.
2: Yes, please.
3: What a word.
2: Can I have it?
5: Oh, yes,
2: the money.
5: Yes, good.
3: Good God, it's gone.
2: No, in there.
4: That's all right.
3: Here it is.
4: What's that?
3: I found it, Mrs. Fawlty, the money.
4: Oh, that's marvellous, Mrs. Richards.
5: What?
4: We found your money. The Major's found your money.
5: What?
4: Oh, thank you so much, Major. There you are. I said it would turn up. What is it, Basil?
3: Bit of luck, eh, Fawlty?
1: It's £10 short.
4: Oh, dear.
6: It's not £10 short? Oh, my God. Don't worry. We'll have a whip round.
7: Mr. Fawlty picked up charity box from desk and tried to shake money out.
4: What on earth do you think you're doing? I'll look for the missing £10 immediately, Mrs. Richards. Where exactly did you find it, Major?
3: In my pocket.
4: In your pocket?
3: Yeah, not this suit, in my new suit.
4: Would you mind if I popped up and had a look?
3: No, not at all.
4: I'll see if I can find it. Won't be a moment.
3: It's in the...
2: Excuse me.
1: Did you say it was in your pocket?
2: Yes, Mrs. Richards, yes. Can I...
1: What was it doing in your pocket?
2: Can I explain?
1: You're not explaining anything. You're completely loopy. Mad as a march hare.
2: Yes, I am. Yes, I am completely loopy. That's why I gave him the money to look after.
1: What?
2: You see, there's been a mistake. That money there is in fact mine.
1: Yours?
2: Yes, as the Major will confirm. You see, I was saving that for a present for my wife, right? And that's why I couldn't say anything just now. But I gave it to the Major last night.
1: What rubbish? Well, this is my money.
2: No, the Major will verify what I've said.
3: Hmm?
2: Could you verify that, Major?
3: What?
2: The money I gave you last night. You know, for my wife's present. You remember I gave it to you just before you went to the theatre.
3: The theatre?
2: Well, yes, you remember.
3: What?
2: That money I won on the horse.
3: A horse?
1: Yes, what are you whispering? What are you saying?
3: He says he won it on a horse.
1: Won it on a horse?
3: It doesn't matter. Do you remember me giving it to you? Well, think. Please think. What was the question again?
2: Oh, the money.
3: Do you remember? Remember. You remember I had some money yesterday, the money I won on the horse.
2: Oh, I see.
3: Yes, tell Mrs. Richards. Tell her I had the money yesterday.
8: I know nothing.
2: What?
8: I know nothing.
2: No.
8: Nothing.
2: No, forget that.
8: I forget everything. I know nothing.
2: No, you can tell her. You can tell
8: I cannot.
2: Yes, sir, tell her. Oh, tell her, please.
8: No, I know nothing. I am from Barcelona.
1: I'm not listening to any more of this rubbish. I'm going to finish my breakfast. And when I come back, I want the rest of my money.
4: Give it to her, Basil. I can't find it. Give her 10 from the till.
2: Right!
7: Mr. Fawlty, he banged his head hard on till, so drawer open for money. Then he take his shirt off.
6: I'm going to give her the shirt off my back, too.
3: You see, I know nothing.
6: I'm going to sell you to a big...
0: sectionist.
1: Now.
7: He's left alone in lobby and have good cry. And no see the man who come in with big vase.
9: Good afternoon, Mr. Pulte.
10: Good afternoon.
9: You got a Mrs. Richard staying here?
0: Yes.
9: Oh. Ah, well, only she bought this yesterday, asked us to deliver it. The thing is, she left some money behind.
7: And the man take lady's glove out of pocket.
9: Keeps it in this. 95 quid. Look. The cleaner found it this morning. Almost threw it in the bin. Lucky, eh? She around?
0: Well, nope. I'll give it to her.
9: Oh. Thanks, Mr. Pauling. Goodbye.
0: We found her money.
4: Where?
0: It doesn't matter. I'm £10 up on the deal.
4: £10 up?
0: It's 95. Even if I give her 10, I'm still 10 up. Only for the first time in my life, I'm winning.
1: Hello, Mrs. Richard. How lovely to see you. Your beautiful vase that you bought yesterday has just arrived. Now, remind me, the money that you have there, is it yours or mine?
11: I told you, it's mine.
1: You're absolutely sure?
11: Yes, I am.
1: But you're still £10 short?
11: Yes.
1: Boy, give Mrs. Richards this, would you?
7: And he hand over £10 from bundle. Mrs. Richards, very suspicious lady.
11: What's that?
0: This is mine.
4: What's that, Basil?
12: It's mine.
11: What?
12: It's the money I won on the horse.
0: That's right. Polly asked me to put it in the safe for her. So that's all sorted out. This is your money, Polly. This is your beautiful vase, Mrs. Richards.
13: Fonzie, you did give me that money. You won it on that horse.
11: That costs £75.

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4: We present Alison and Maud by Sue Lim, Denise Coffey and Miriam Margolyes. Episode 2, Agenda, Agenda.
5: We've got to treat her like any other guest.
6: Oh, right. Just the usual amount of anthrax on the cold plate, then.
5: Yeah, don't be childish, Maud. I don't see why we should panic just because she's Bernard's mother.
6: Oh, quite. Oh, it's a bit fishy if you ask me.
5: What's fishy?
6: I reckon Bernard's got a secret agenda.
5: What on earth do you mean?
6: I think he's invited her here to give you the once-over.
5: What?
6: Well, you and Bernard have always had a little thing going, haven't you?
5: Lord, don't talk rubbish. We most certainly have not.
6: Well, I think he wants to see if you and she get on.
5: What an absurd idea.
6: Well, now look, any woman who takes Bernard's fancy has got to get on with his mum, right?
5: Bernard's fancy, indeed. I don't think he's got a fancy.
6: I've seen the way he looks at you.
5: What do you mean?
6: Mark my words, he's bringing his mother here for a reason.
5: Nonsense. He's got damp and decay behind his dado, Maud. That's why he's bringing his mother here, to escape from the noise of the workmen. Oh, my God.
6: What?
5: Mullet was going to come today to start work on that path. We can't have him making a terrible racket right under her bedroom window.
6: God, yes. And there's always the chance she might want to take a stroll in the garden.
5: A stroll?
6: Oh, yes. Bernard's mother was quite sporty in her time, you know. Daddy said she used to be the Norwich Penguins breaststroke champion just after the war.
5: Oh, my God. She'll have to walk past the dustbins then. And they've been pongy ever since we had that crab.
6: Now, calm down.
5: I'll see to the dustbins. You go down and make sure Daddy's clean and decent.
6: What?
5: And if you see Mullet, tell him to go away.
6: No, don't panic.
5: And make sure she's got a rug to put over her knees in case there's a draught.
6: She's panicking.
7: She arrives yet?
6: No, they're due in half an hour. I just came down to borrow your rug.
7: What rug?
6: The tartan rug you bought in Kirriemuir, Daddy.
7: What in Kirriemuir? It was Dunkeld.
6: Where is it?
7: On the 453, just north of Manachy Brook.
6: No, where's the rug?
7: It's usually over the back of my chair.
6: Oh, God. Well, I'll just go and look under the bed.
7: I want you to trim my moustache.
6: What?
7: I look like that chap who used to breed roses, with a handlebar moustache.
6: Oh. Oh, wait. Oh, yeah. You sat out in the garden yesterday. Yes, I can see it now. It's out there.
7: What?
6: The rug is out in the garden. I'll put it.
7: One across. Meat complaint. Four letters. Meat complaint. Grouse. How many letters is grouse? One, two, three. Oh, damn it.
6: Oh, good news is I found your rug. But the bad news is the cat next door's peed on it.
7: I can't stand cats. Wish I had a shotgun sometimes.
6: I'll have to wash it.
7: What do you want the blessed thing for, anyway?
6: It's for Bernard's mother. I'll have to wash it. Oh, reminds me of a lion that used to visit our compound.
7: I want you to trim my moustache.
6: What, now?
7: I don't want Hilda to see me looking like this. She won't recognize me. I look like one of those old tribesmen in Afghanistan.
6: Well, look, Daddy. I'll just pop upstairs and put this rug in the washing machine, and then I'll come down and trim your moustache. You get the scissors.
7: Where are they?
6: Oh, don't ask me. I inherited your untidiness, remember?
7: Oh, no.
6: Hang on. Oh, Mr. Mullet.
8: that your sister's getting very agitated about your bike, miss.
6: My bike?
8: She says it's making the front area look untidy, and she's asked me to move it round the back if it's all the same to you.
6: Well, get on with it then.
8: I can't, miss, being as it's locked up to them railings, see? If you just give me the key, I'll have it unlocked in a jiffy.
6: Oh, keys. Where is Alison?
8: She's round the side, miss, disinfecting the dustbin. Getting in a bit of a tiz, if you ask me.
6: Keys. Oh, damn and blast for blinking things. Oh, they must be up in my bedroom.
8: Shall I go up and have a look for you, miss? Being as you're a bit busy down here.
6: No, thank you. It's all right. Something else, too. Oh, God, they're early. Oh, well, my bike will just have to stay where it is.
8: Oh, if you ever need your chain cut in, miss, don't forget I've got a set of lappers at home as can easily rise to the challenge.
6: Thank you. Keys.
5: Dan, I forgot to ask what sort of tea she likes. Mm. She seems to be a Darjeeling sort of person, don't you think, Maud?
6: Oh, no,
5: we've run out of Darjeeling. Maud, quick. Nip into town on your bike and get some more Darjeeling.
6: I can't. I've lost my bike keys and it's locked to the railings.
5: Oh, no, damn it. You're such an idiot. She'll have to have Ceylon, then.
6: What was I wearing yesterday?
5: How should I know?
6: Well, the keys might be in the pocket. Wait, it was raining. Huh? Yes, I think it was my fluorescent anorak.
5: Oh, shut up about your anorak, Maud. I'm getting one of my headaches. It's the stress.
6: Oh, sit down, relax. I'll make the tea. Do you want ordinary tea with us, or would you prefer one of your herbal jobs?
5: I don't think I could face tea of any sort, Maud, thank you. I'll just have a glass of water.
6: Righto.
5: Not tap water.
6: What?
5: The Malvern spring water in the fridge.
6: Oh, sorry.
5: Tap water's full of chlorine. It's not sparkling water, is it, Maud?
6: Yes, it's very healthy. Give your whole immune system a hell of a kick, I'm sure.
5: I can't have sparkling water. What? My colon is ultra-sensitive. If I have a glass of sparkling water, we'll never hear the end of it.
7: Alison?
5: Ah, Bernard, how is she?
7: Oh, fine, thank you. Settling in nicely. Unpacking.
5: Would she like her tea down here or up in her room?
7: I think Mother would be happier just staying up there for the time being, if that's all right.
6: Oh, fine. I'll take a tray up.
5: Could she rise to a crumpet, or would she prefer an Eccles cake?
7: Well, she usually just has a biscuit at this time of day. I don't suppose you've got any oat flips.
5: Oh, dear, we haven't. Maud, could you just nip into town on your bike and get some oat flips?
6: I told you, I've lost my bike keys.
7: Oh, please, don't go to any trouble. Tomorrow will be fine for the oat flips.
5: Was it 3 days your mother was going to stay, Bernard?
7: Well, it rather depends on how the damp and decay people get on. They've got to strip off my dado first.
5: Mm.
7: And goodness knows what they'll find behind that.
5: Well, she'll be welcome to stay as long as she likes. I do hope she'll be comfortable here, Bernard.
7: Oh, undoubtedly. There was just one thing.
5: Yes?
7: Do you not have satellite television?
5: Good heavens, no.
6: I told you we should get satellite, Alison. Think of the wrestling.
5: Do you have satellite television then, Bernard?
7: Oh, yes. Mother likes nothing more at this time of day than to put her feet up with a packet of oat flips and Ricky Lake.
5: What's Ricky Lake?
6: It's a chat show. All these people with personal problems come on and beat one another up and the audience yells for blood.
5: Perfectly frightful. Like that appalling Jerry Springer thing you watch, Maud.
6: Springer, Alison. Like the spaniel.
5: I'm sorry, Bernard, but I've never seen this Ricky Lake person, and left to my own devices, I'd give him a very wide berth.
7: He's a woman, actually.
5: Oh, dear. These Americans. They're so very cavalier with their names and their sexuality.
6: Yes. If Bernard was an American, he'd probably be a transvestite called Mother of Pearl, wearing a black suspender belt and 6-inch heels.
7: Really? That's an intriguing thought.
8: There you are, sir.
7: Oh, very good, Mallet. Much better.
8: Funny things, moustaches.
7: You're a damn hand with the scissors, I'll give you that. I tell you what, just trim my eyebrows a bit whilst you're at it.
8: Right you are, sir. I done a topiary course a few years ago when me and Jason were thinking of going into the landscaping line. Of course, we was clipping balls and pyramids mostly then.
7: Don't like the sound of that.
8: I grew a moustache once. That Che Guevara look, you know, sir, remember him?
7: Oh, some kind of freedom fighter, Chappie.
8: Yes, I had one like his. One of the droopy ones. Now, yours is more the military look, and it's a nice shapely tash you got, sir.
7: Oh, wait a minute.
8: Halfway between Lord Lucan and Adolf Hitler, not being funny, like.
7: Oh, I can't stand getting soup on it.
8: Oh, no, can't have that. There.
7: That's better. Don't it look like a blasted scarecrow? I haven't seen Hilda for over 50 years, you know.
8: That'll be in her 70s, I take it, then, sir.
7: Will she? Oh, I lose track. I still think of her as a racy young thing at 20.
8: I prefers the more mature lady myself. Take those two lovely daughters of yours. In their 50s, I suppose.
7: Well, I suppose they must be.
8: The 50s is a dangerous decade, mind you. When my old Eileen went through the change, she got as wild she did. Oh, silly old devil. Went off down to Ipswich for a weekend and run a mark with her Barclay card. Took me 8 months to pay it all off. Oh, happy days. Going anywhere nice for your holidays, Mr. Butler?
5: Excuse me, shall I take the chair?
9: She's dropped off.
5: Oh, bless her.
9: She always has a little ziz in the late afternoon. In fact, it can be a bit unnerving sometimes.
5: What do you mean?
9: Well, sometimes I find her slumped in front of the television and, you know.
5: Oh, absolutely. One's heart misses a beat.
9: But what really terrifies me is the possibility that I might predecease Mother.
5: Oh, dear. Yes, that would be frightful.
9: I can't bear the thought of her stumbling on my lifeless corpse. Stretched out on the kitchen floor, perhaps. Still clutching my tarama salata. And my eyes open in a kind of ghastly stare. Oh, dear. Oh, I can usually get her to stop by whispering something. Ashbid de la Zouche.
5: Oh. What is it about Ashby de la Zouche?
9: I don't know. It seems to send her into a deeper level of sleep.
5: Perhaps it's the sibilance.
9: I beg your pardon?
5: You know, the sound of it. It sounds soft and gentle, like the wind sighing through willow trees. Ashby de la Zouche.
9: Father told me it was the only thing that worked, you know, before he died. Mm. And if I were to drop dead, the knowledge of Ashby de la Zouche would die with me.
5: It's most unlikely, though, Bernard. I don't think you're the coronary type.
9: I've been eating all this fish, tarama salata and tinned mackerel and so on, to unclog my arteries, you know. Mm. But it's given me such terrible reflux. I have to hold my breath when I kiss her goodnight.
5: She's a very lucky woman, your mother.
9: Well, what makes you say that?
5: Living with her son, whom she adores.
9: Well, we've always been close.
5: But have you ever considered, Bernard, that having such a very close relationship with your mother might, well, it might get in the way of your developing a relationship with a woman of your own age.
9: Well, it's funny you should mention that, Alison. As a matter of fact, I have been thinking along those lines recently.
5: Oh?
9: Yes. I've been meaning for some time to do something about it.
5: Have you?
9: Yes. In fact, I've been waiting for an opportunity.
5: Really?
9: Waiting for the right moment to have a little word with you.
5: With me?
9: Yes, you're the ideal person to help me out.
5: Oh, Bernard, are you sure?
9: Oh, yes. I wonder if we might just have a private word somewhere.
5: Oh, Bernard, of course.
9: I'm almost completely sure Mother's asleep, but you can never tell. I wouldn't want her to overhear. It's rather a delicate matter, after all.
5: Oh, yes, of course, Bernard. Intimate. Private. Well, my room's just across the landing. Would you like to step in there for a moment?
9: Good idea. Thank you, Alison.
5: Daddy, what are you doing up here?
7: Coming up to see Hilda.
5: She's having a little nap. I told you, you could see her at supper.
7: Oh, I can't wait till then. Impatient to see the old girl. Oh, no, Bernard. What do you think of my moustache?
9: Your moustache, Mr. Butler?
5: Daddy's had it trimmed in honour of your mother's visit.
9: Ah, very smart, yes.
7: Have you ever had a moustache, Bernard?
9: I did once consider facial hair, yes, when I was about 21, but after carefully weighing up the pros and cons, I decided it had political overtones of an undesirable left-wing sort.
7: Ah, but the ladies, you know, you can turn their heads with a dashing moustache. You know what they say? A kiss without a moustache is like a boiled egg without salt and pepper.
5: I've never fancied men with moustaches, apart from Sir Edward Elgar. I think you're better off clean-shaven, Bernard. Sometimes you remind me of Cosimo de' Medici.
9: Oh, really, Alison? How interesting.
7: Of course, your father had a massive one, Bernard. So I think it's safe to say Hilda will probably appreciate mine. I'll just have a little peep. Hilda! Hilda! Wakey, wakey! Oh, you are looking marvellous.
9: Well, I think they'll be happy talking about the old days for some considerable period of time.
5: Yes. Come in, Bernard. Make yourself at home. Shall we sit on the bed?
9: Oh,
5: I do apologise for my dressing gown. I've always fancied a camel one, you know, like Lord Peter Wimsey.
9: Lord Peter Wimsey?
5: That aristocratic detective, you know, in those books by Dorothy L. Sayers.
9: Oh, you're so well read, Alison.
5: Oh, hardly. If only I had more time. Tempus fugit, you know.
9: You have a way with words.
5: Oh, I wouldn't say that.
9: Oh, yes, you have, Alison. You can be quite eloquent at times.
5: Oh, no, Bernard, please.
9: That's why I thought of you.
5: You thought of me?
9: Yes. When I began to consider the idea of forming a relationship with somebody...
5: You thought of me, Bernard?
9: Yes. You're the ideal person to help me out with my advertisement.
5: What advertisement?
9: I'm going to put an ad in the Lonely Hearts column of the Evening News.
5: You're going to advertise?
9: Yes. The rates are fairly reasonable, I believe.
5: You're going to advertise for a
9: lady companion, yes.
5: Oh!
9: Do you mind if I just run it past you? I've got a draft in my wallet somewhere. Ah, yes. With your literary skills, you see, Alison, I thought you'd be able to knock it into shape.
5: I'm afraid I have no experience whatever at that kind of thing.
9: Tall, slim, attractive gentleman, 50s, GSOH, solvent, lives with his mother, interested in wining and dining, golf and tropical fish, seeks buxom lady, 30s to 40s, for days out and nights in, and what follows naturally. Then there'll be the box number, of course. I'm not having people ringing me up at home. Mother might answer, and then all hell could break loose. Do you think it's all right?
5: All right? It's rather a lot to take in, all of a sudden, like this.
9: Oh, shall I read it out again? Tall...
5: No, there's no need for that, Bernard.
9: I did hesitate to describe myself as attractive, but everybody seems to do it.
5: Oh, shouldn't worry about that. What does GSOH stand for? Good state of health?
9: Goodness. Perhaps it does. Well, I'm not sure, to be honest. I had assumed it meant good sense of humour. Personally, I think a good sense of humour is the only basis for a relationship. Do you think I should describe myself as fun-loving?
5: That might be going a bit far.
9: I just thought... In case somebody else doesn't know what GSOH stands for.
5: No, I'm sure that's all right. It's the description of your lady friend, your potential lady friend, that worries me.
9: Well, what's wrong with it?
5: Well, for a start, are you really looking for somebody in their 30s or 40s?
9: Oh, yes. That would be about right, I think. Somebody a little bit younger.
5: I see. So, somebody in their 50s you would consider as past it, I suppose.
9: Oh, I don't think I could grapple with the menopause, Alison. Not at my time of life.
5: And what about this word, buxom? That sounds... Well, it sounds awful, Bernard, if you'll forgive me. It sounds, well... It sounds as if you're looking for somebody with a... With an enormous bosom, to be honest. Almost as if nothing else really matters.
9: Yes.
5: Ah, right. Well, in that case, I don't think anything I could say could possibly improve your advert, Bernard.
9: Really, Alison? Oh, thank you very much.
5: Not at all. Though, I'm not sure it's right to mention that you live with your mother. It might put them off, all these bosomy ladies with fun-loving GSLH.
9: Ah, no, no, I mentioned mother deliberately, you see. Because I'm hoping that the lady in question will sympathise with my situation. Perhaps, who knows, she might even have an elderly parent herself.
5: Might she?
9: Oh, yes, I wouldn't rule it out. I'll insert it a week on Friday, then, if you think it's all right.
5: Oh, yes, I wouldn't hold back. Go for it.
9: And I'll give you a call, shall I, and tell you when it's going to be in case you'd like to buy a copy and see it.
5: Thank you, Bernard. Very thoughtful of you. And who knows, I might even be tempted to reply.
9: You? reply? Well, that would be a turn-up for the book, and no mistake. Oh, theory, dearie me.
6: Oh, hello, Danny. Just been talking to Bernard's mother? Lovely to see her again. Had fun catching up.
7: With all that trouble to trim my moustache, only to find she's grown one herself.
6: Ah. Oh, well. Embe dodo sawana kisukari.
7: What?
6: It's a Swahili proverb, Daddy. It means a mango is similar to a banana.
7: What? But the dickens
6: is... Well, you know, something is better than nothing, eh?
7: Oh, I suppose so.
6: That's right. I bet you had a nice chinwag, though, I'm sure.
7: I don't know. I had to sit through a lot of sanctimonious drivel about Bernard's late father.
6: Well, you must make allowances. A widow's privilege.
7: I don't recall her being so damn besotted with him when he was alive. Still, she's keen on crosswords.
6: Ah, you do a crossword with never a crossword, eh?
7: She helped me out with meat complaint. Four letters, beef, of course.
6: Ah, yes.
7: What's for dinner? I wouldn't say no to a steak and kidney pie.
6: Oh, sorry, Daddy. Strict instructions. She can't cope with red meat, so it's haddock mousse tonight. Well, she's eaten all her bacon, and she says she slept like a top.
5: Thank God for that. I wish I could say the same.
6: Oh, what's up?
5: I'm absolutely shattered. I didn't sleep a wink last night. I dreamt I was running through Venice trying to find a lavatory.
6: Oh, goodness. Oh, I'm sorry. Okay.
5: Oh, for goodness sake, go to hell. Abbeyfield Guest House. No, I'm sorry, we don't. Try ringing the tourist office. 727-927. No, 927. 727-927. Same code, yes, that's right. Good luck. Goodbye. Good riddance. Special offers, my foot.
6: Mr. Mullet!
5: Mr. Mullet!
10: How do?
5: What are you doing here? I thought I explained yesterday that we can't get to grips with the crazy paving until after Mrs. Tort has gone.
6: What's all this about crazy paving?
5: I can't bear that crazy paving in the back garden. It's driving me insane.
10: So we're going to replace it with a bit of gravel, miss.
5: A nice sinuous gravel curve, Maud. Crazy paving is so outré.
6: Well, I think we should replace it with crazy golf.
5: Don't be so stupid, Maud.
6: What?
5: A potting green in the back garden? How can you be so vulgar?
6: Golf isn't vulgar.
5: Take Hilda her toast, Maud. It'll be stone cold.
6: All right. She likes it cold, by the way.
5: Right. Now, Mr. Mullet, I'm afraid we'll have to put the crazy paving on the back burner till Friday.
10: Yes, miss, I know. I've just brought my lappers along today, look, to do the honours with your sister's bike.
5: Well, what about Maud's bike?
10: It's still chained to the railings, look, and she's lost her keys.
5: Oh, for goodness sake. Maud is so disorganised, it drives me mad sometimes.
10: Not like you, eh, miss? You're the organised one, if you don't mind my saying so. You got a genius for admin, if you ask me.
5: Thank you. But it takes its toll.
10: Of course, ladies are better than men when it comes to details, I reckon. They can keep their eye on the ball, whereas a man would get distracted, if you get my meaning.
5: Yes, I think you may be right. Well, I must get on, Mr.
10: Take Mrs. Thatcher, miss. In them days, the country was run good and proper, in my view. She wouldn't stand no nonsense, would her?
5: Well, possibly. I make it a rule never to discuss politics, though. Too controversial.
10: Oh, bless, yes, miss. Although, just permit me to say, if you don't mind, you reminds me a bit of Mrs. Thatcher, like your side view, your profile I'm talking about now, miss.
5: Mrs. Thatcher?
10: Yes, I reckons you'd be the spitting image, your old Mrs. Thatcher, if you got your hair cut and smartened yourself up a bit, look.
5: Well, everyone has their own style, don't they? I've always preferred the natural, airy feel. Loose linen is so much more healthy. And liberalism, if you really must know, is my political, and some would say spiritual, home.
10: Is it now?
5: Hmm.
10: What about the other Miss Butler, then?
5: Maud? I don't think she has any time for party politics. Temperamentally, I feel she inclines to dictatorship, to be honest.
6: She wants a wet one. She's got marmalade on her thumb. Where are they?
5: Upstairs in our bathroom behind the... No, I'll go.
10: Right, miss. I brought my loppers, and if you say the word, I'll cut through that chain of yours in no time.
6: Oh, thanks, Mr. Mullet. Yes, I suppose it would be sensible. I still haven't found my keys.
10: Ah, I brought you a little something, miss. You need never lose your keys again.
6: What?
10: It's a beeping key ring, miss.
6: A beeping...
10: When you loses your keys, you only ask to whistle, and it makes a beeping noise.
6: My God, how marvellous!
10: Here we are. Now, give it a try. If you don't want to whistle, you can shout. Now, look.
6: Oh, fantastic. Let me have a go. Kieran, Kieran, Kieran, come on. Walkies, where are you? Well, Mr. Mullet's given me a beeping key ring. Look, I'll never lose my keys again.
5: Stop. It'll give me a migraine. Oh, Mort, we've run out of wet ones. I want you to nip into town and get some oat flips and a Ricky Lake video.
10: I'll just get going with my lappers then.
6: Happy deal, guest house. Oh, hello, Bernard. I see. Yes, why not? Go for it, Bernard, I would. All right, bye. Bernard's taking advantage of his mother's being here, and he's nipping off on a 2-day golfing break to Brenzel Priory.
5: What a diabolical liberty.
6: Oh.
7: Where's Hilda? I want her to give me a hand with my crossword.
5: Just finishing her breakfast, Daddy. Just hang on a few minutes.
7: Number four.
5: Well, give her time to, you know, visit the bathroom.
7: All right. Grove Tuesday Festival 5-4.
5: Oh, pancake day.
7: What the devil's that?
5: What's Maud's beeping key ring? Oh, my God's sake, I could murder Mullet.
7: Can't be pancake day, too many letters. Trouble is, I've lost my thesaurus.
5: Maybe we can get you a beeping thesaurus, then.
7: Tuesday Festival 5-4.
6: Mardi Gras.
5: I can kill Bernard.
7: Well, where am I? Go to our family, you know, my dear.

0: Alison and Maud was written by Sue Lynn. The cast was Denise Coffey as Alison, Miriam Margulies as Maud, Joss Ackland as Father, Chris Emmett as Mullet, and Jeffrey Whitehead as Bernard. The producer was Jonathan James Moore.
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9: 31 and a half, 32, 33, 35, 40 and 10 is 50 and 50 is a pound. 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

0: Two Doors Down by Annie McCartney. Episode 2, Mythical Kings and Iguanas.
1: Well, here I am. Another day in Marlborough Road. Number 27 today. The McNamara's. Another day, another pregnancy. Mustn't take much round here to get pregnant. Saffron was away the minute you stopped breastfeeding Posy at 3.5. Twins she's expecting. I'm very fond of Saffron. I've known her ever since she was Enid. And I love this house. But it's hard looking at that ugly owl beast twice a week. The iguana, I mean. The smell of it, honestly, it would knock you out of the house. I've had to clean with the windows open, sucking menthol sweets. It's Trevor's fault, feeding it all that owl muck behind Saffron's back. But wee Posy loves it. She's at nursery school now. I take her down and pick her up when I'm here. Most 10-year-old boys could manage a 3-year-old to the end of the road, but Simon's head's in the clouds, and she's a wee wanderer, Posy. No sense, you see. It's the way they were brought up. They were kept like exotic pets, as if there aren't enough of them in the lane. Yes, like going to school's been good for them both. It's more normal. Not that anyone in Marlborough Road knows the meaning of the word. Well, I better hold my nose and go in.
2: Oh, Sally, don't take your leathers off. I promised Posy you'd give her a lift to nursery on the bike.
3: It's hardly worth it to the end of the street, Saffron.
2: Oh, thanks, Sally. You're an angel. She can wear Simon's cycle helmet. Come on, Posy, darling. Sally's here. I'll explain it all to you when you come back, Sally.
4: Oh, right, you are. Oh, come on now, Miss Posy. Right, up. That's a good girl. Up you get. Now, here you are. Off we go.
5: Bye, bye. Go get Iggy.

0: So I promised to take her to school on the bike to cheer her up. You know how attached to Iggy she was, and she can't understand where he's gone.
1: Oh, so you've given our Iggy the iguana away. Ah, that's terrible.
0: I know, isn't it? The place won't be the same without him.
1: Well, it'll smell a lot better.
0: What's that?
1: I never thought I'd see the day you'd part with him.
0: I think we had little choice.
1: Did someone answer the ad then?
0: Yes, and a very nice man picked him up last night. He seemed thrilled to have him. He has two others. They look very well cared for. He had them with him. They were so sweet.
1: Sweet?
0: I'll be sad without him, though, don't you think?
1: Oh, I am sure you will, Sap, when the kids were fond of him, right enough. Especially wee Posy. Mind you, that beck of his would have stopped the clock.
0: Actually, Sally, when you studied his expression, he had quite an intelligent aspect to his face.
1: Intelligent? Who?
0: The iguana, don't you think?
1: Well, I wasn't just as close to him. He's not my type. But I'm sorry you're upset about giving him up.
0: I know, it's so upsetting for the children. I'm afraid it was his recent problem. That didn't help.
1: You mean his farts?
0: Yes, that's right. The smell was really vile. Did you notice it at all, Sally? Oh,
1: did I notice? Sure, it was near bringing in a gas mask today.
0: I expect if I wasn't pregnant, I could have coped better. It's only a recent thing. He never used to smell.
1: Sure, it's probably for the best. Simon hasn't had as much time from now as at school. And he was growing very fast. He nearly put my eye out of his tail last week.
0: You're right, Sally. Anyway, I've decided to use my free time to practice my aromatherapy massage. After all, it was quite a lot of money to take the course.
1: You can practice on me. I could use a massage.
0: Oh, I'd love to, Sally, and I will. But I've also advertised for customers in the local paper. Lots of people read it.
1: Is that why, Saffron? You're getting a wee bit big, I mean. Don't you have to rub people all over?
0: I'll just concentrate on neck and head massages. Oh, and reflexology, of course.
1: Reflexology?
0: Foot massage. The feet reveal a lot, Sally.
1: Oh, I couldn't be doing with anyone rubbing my feet, no matter what it revealed. But I'm sure a lot of the ones around here could use a head massage. Now, where's the ironing?
0: Gosh, oh yes, in the, on the chair in the front room. Hang on, I'll get it.
1: Right, where's the ironing
0: board? Oh, is that all ironing? I washed everything yesterday. Must be the nesting instinct.
1: Mm, is that what it's called, huh? It's a big enough nest.
0: I put a wee ad in the local paper, and I'll maybe put a little note on the end of the notice for the next residence meeting. I'll read it to you. Feeling low? Want a perky and refreshing rub? 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What do you think?
1: I'm not sure you should have put Saffron on it.
0: Why not? It's my name.
1: Well, I think it might have been more business-like to put S. McNamara.
0: Oh, no. First names are friendlier, I think.
1: Oh, well, I'm sure you're right. It's done anyway. I hope you get a few customers. Oh, mother of the divine. I see you've dyed everything purple.
0: Oh, no, Sally, I didn't mean to this time. I had a bit of a disaster with the wash. I put my purple silk scarf in by accident. It was in the pocket of my white trousers.
1: That's all Trevor needed. A half dozen pairs of purple Y front. Oh, I may bleach these. It's lucky for you they're cotton.
0: Oh, no, you can't bleach them. Bleach is ecologically unsound, Sally. Poisons all the fish when it reaches the sea. Can you imagine the poor things swallowing bleach? Utter destruction. We're killing the planet, Sally. There'll be no legacy for our offspring.
1: Well, if that's right, I must have killed a few whales by now.
0: I'm sure Trevor won't notice the purple. I quite like it.
1: Oh, so he'll notice, all right. Sure, he nearly went mental the time you dyed them pink.
0: Yes, but they washed out after only one go.
1: Oh, well, whatever you say. One go my arse overnight in a big bucket of bleach.
0: I'll buy him some new ones if I make some money from the aromatherapy massages.
1: You know Fenton Fanning? Miss Black's lodger. He gets them neck massages. He's coming back soon. Playing the lead in the opera. I'm sure he'd be willing to pay for one.
0: I wonder what I should charge.
1: Call one of the places in the phone book and ask their prices.
0: What a good idea!

0: Hello, my little pumpkin.
1: Oh, hello, Treasure.
0: Hi, Sally.
2: Hi, Trevor.
0: I just popped in for a quick sandwich. Any cheese left? Any tomatoes?
1: Simon had the last in his sandwiches. Oh, there's parsnip and coriander soup, Treasure, on the aga.
0: Oh, it looks like porridge. It smells a bit funny.
1: It tastes wonderful, but I added vanilla essence by mistake. I thought it was essence of garlic. The label had fallen off.
0: On second thoughts, Pumpkin, maybe I'm not in a coriander sort of mood. I'll just nip round to the shop. I need to get a guardian anyway.
2: Oh, Trevor, you wouldn't give me a Belfast telegraph.
0: No problem.
2: Oh, here, come on, take the money.
0: Oh, nonsense, I'll be right back.
2: Here. Come here, Trevor.
0: What?
3: Trevor, what? Get a bottle of bleach, and for God's sake, don't tell Sovereign. Look. Have a look at these. My God! Purple pants! She's done it again. I cannot play Cyril McElwee a game of squash wearing those. The last time Saffron died by accident, they were all pink. And I won't repeat what he called me. He still does. It's most embarrassing.
4: Oh, I can guess.
3: Right then, bleach it is.
4: Don't let her see it.
3: You leave it to me. Bleach in a brown bag.
4: Right.
3: I'll be back in a tick.
1: Oh, Sally, did I tell you the plumber is coming on Thursday? You know I'm having the loo outside our bedroom changed.
2: Oh, aye, this is your feng shui malarkey.
1: I think we've little choice, Sally. My feng shui book says it's flushing all the good luck out of the house.
2: Mm. It's flushing a bit more than that with Trevor's dinner going down at 3 nights a week.
1: Hello. Oh, hello, Claire. I've heard your news. Another boy. Is Tony thrilled?
5: Well, I don't think he minds either way. So you know fathers and daughters. He's far too soft on the girls. Evie has him wrapped around her finger. You wouldn't believe her last phone bill. 600 texts she sent. And poor Rory has to beg for a flight home. Lovely smell of vanilla?
1: Yes, it's the soup.
5: Soup?
4: Don't ask.
5: Right, I'm only in for a tick anyway. I bought a new vacuum cleaner, Sally.
2: Oh, thanks be to God. The other one was doing my nails.
5: Yeah, this one's lovely. You'd like it, Saffron. It's purple.
1: Purple, how lovely.
2: Aye, just like Trevor's wife fronts.
5: Oh, I don't know. I can't say I've seen his wife fronts. Tony prefers boxers. Anyway, I saw Trevor arrive in for lunch, and I wondered if you could tell me what's wrong with it.
1: But you said it's brand new.
5: Yeah, no, and it's supposed to be the best suction, but it seems very wobbly. You have to crawl on your hands and knees to vacuum with it. Very odd.
2: Oh, I can't wait. The other one would lift nothing. It blew instead of sucked.
1: Well, Trevor's gone to the shop, Claire. I'll ask him to call in on his way back to work.
5: Okay.
2: Thanks, Saffron. Oh, look, Claire, I called myself. I have to see this.
5: Oh, did you ever? A purple, wobbly vacuum cleaner. Only Claire could manage to buy something like that.

0: I'm just leaving this bucket of washing in your yard. I'll get it tomorrow, okay?
1: Oh, what's that?
0: It's Trevor's wife, Runce. Saffron's dyed them purple by mistake. I have them steeping in bleach overnight and I don't want her to see them.
2: Is it ecological bleach?
0: Oh, look, I'm away. I'll see you tomorrow evening.
1: Right, I'll have the vacuum assembled by then. I think there's a missing pole. It should stand up and it's all wobbly. You know the long pole?
0: Oh, I'm sure, sir.

0: and saffron. I can't seem to find a clean pair of underpants.
1: Oh, I'm sure I washed them all. Maybe Sally didn't get everything dried.
0: Well, I know she was trying to get the purple out.
1: Oh, yes, that's right. I forgot. Never mind, she'll have them tomorrow.
0: Tomorrow? Listen, but I need a clean pair tonight.
2: I think I heard her say she left them at Anna's.
1: McDonald's? Why on earth would she do that?
2: Perhaps she was using their tumble dryer. They're not as energy conscious as we are, Mum.
0: Oh, you're right, son. Listen, I'll nip in and see.
2: I'll go. Eva's coming to babysit Posy. Oh, Mum, Posy's upstairs looking for Iggy, by the way. I think she's in denial. She refuses to accept that he's gone.
1: Well, go and bring her down, Simon. Treasure, you go and get Evie. Oh, and Claire was looking for you earlier.
0: Oh, what about?
1: I forgot to tell you. Something about her vacuum cleaner being purple.
0: Oh, right. I'm sure she meant my underpants. I better go and see what she wants.
1: Could you tell Evie to hurry? I'm going out soon.
0: Right, back in a tick.
3: Okay, Trevor, are you in for a wee snack?
0: Hi, Evie. Hi, Claire. No, I'm not. Although, that looks lovely, though. Can I have a wee just...
3: Oh, go ahead.
0: I'm sorry, I didn't get in today. I gather you needed me to look at a Hoover?
3: Yeah, it was missing a pole, but I went back to the shop. They gave me one.
4: It's a tube. T-U-B-E.
3: What?
4: It's a tube. It's a tube, not a pole, Mum. Pole isn't hollow.
3: I'm sure it can be hollow, can't it?
4: No.
0: Well, I take it it's sorted anyway.
3: Yes, thanks.
0: Is Tony home?
4: No, he's picking up Rory from the airport. What time do you want me in to babysit?
0: Nah. Listen, but no, you finish eating. I'm playing squash with Cyril McElwee at 7.
4: Oh, well, I'm finished now anyway. I'll just get my history and work.
0: Claire. Look, this is a wee bit embarrassing, but did Sally leave my underpants in there?
3: Yeah, she did. They're steeping in a bucket in the yard.
0: Oh, my God, no! You mean they're still wet? I mean, what'll I do?
4: Oh, that was your purple ones runs in the yard. Oh, what a gag. That was hilarious. You should really buy some boxers.
0: Boxers?
4: Yeah, like, you know, Calvin's or something. Wife ones are seriously sad. For old people. Granddads, I'm talking granddads. Even Dad wears boxers.
3: It's none of your business what kind of underwear Trevor prefers, Evie.
4: It was just a suggestion. I thought Trevor might want to change his image, that's all. Be a bit cooler.
0: Well, it's most upsetting. Saffron washed all my underpants. Every single pair. Now, Sally would normally have them dry by now if Saffron hadn't managed to dye them purple. I need a clean pair now. I'm playing squash at 7.
4: Well, I'm sure Dad wouldn't mind you borrowing a pair of his.
3: Evie, that'll do. Away you go. I'm sure Saffron needs to leave now.
4: Till, Mum? It's only a joke. Oh, no. Mum, Rory's flight's in and Dad hasn't arrived. What'll I tell him?
3: Tell him he's on his way.
4: Aye, right. I say he'll be there before midnight. Right, see you later.
0: Okay.
4: Tell Roy to come in the saffrons when he gets home.
0: Listen, I think I better nip up to Mark's.
3: Well, you won't have time, Trevor. Actually, there's a pair of Tonys that are still in the package from Christmas. I think they were the wrong size. You could have those. Hang on a second. I'll check.
0: Don't go to any bother.
5: They're large! Any good? They're boxers!
0: Boxers? Listen, that'd be great, Claire. I'll replace them. Just as long as they're not purple. Listen, thanks very much. It's just that Cyril's been taking a hand out of me ever since I wore those pink ones. Are you sure Tony won't mind?
3: Oh, no, not at all. You never wear those. Enjoy your game.
6: Well played, Trevor. Looks like I owe you a pint.
7: You certainly do. Just give me a wee minute to change.
6: Oh, yeah.
7: Still wearing the old Y fronts, Cyril. That's very passé, you know. Yeah, I'm phasing mine out. I've decided to change my image.
6: Yeah, moving over to the old boxer shorts, you know.
7: Oh, very trendy, apparently, yes. I got these just today. Oh, my God, no.
6: What's this? Oh, very nice. Santa's in pink tutus. Yes, very trendy. Bit of a change from the shocking pink wife from the day, Trevor.
7: How could Claire do this to me?

0: Sally.
1: Oh, how are you suffering? Oh, I'm nearly finished here. I was going to call India on my way home.
0: Gosh, it's really peaceful here. Is Edith out?
1: Yeah, Miss Black's out at one of her museum meetings. And Victor's not back from Scotland, thank God. But they've been lucky to stay away for good.
0: Oh, I wondered if Posy was with you.
1: No, she's not. I haven't seen her since I picked her up from school at 2. Did you check down in McDonald's house?
0: No, that's probably where she is. I'd better run. Thanks.

0: Oh, is he Evie?
1: No, she's not here, Saffron.
0: Hold on, I'll check the Nelsons. Anne and Simon are there.
2: What is it?
3: It's Posy. She's missing. I can't find her anywhere.
2: Oh, my God. Have you checked all the houses in the lane? Listen, you start at the top and I'll meet you halfway.
3: Is the gate closed?
2: I didn't notice.
3: Oh, heavens, it's open.
2: Oh,
3: she wouldn't have left the lane, would she?
2: Oh, no, where could she be? I just answered the phone to the plumber and when I finished, she was gone. Oh. Surely she can't be far. Posy?
3: Posy?
2: Posy? Simon, Posy is missing.
4: I know. Evie told us. We'll go look for her. Come on, Anna. Come on, Layla.
2: Is there no sign of her?
0: Oh, Sally, she must have gone out the gate.
2: Oh, God, I hope no one has kidnapped her.
5: Belfast, everyone has too many kids of their own. She's just wandered off.
2: Oh, is there no sign of her, Evie?
0: No, but Rory's gone out the front. He's going to go and check the side gate of the park and I'll go through the main gate.
2: Right. Oh, dear. I've tried every house and she's not in any of them.
0: Oh, I'd better look down the gardens.
2: Saffron, you can't be running about in your condition.
3: Well, what about you?
2: I'm not expecting twins.
5: Oh, listen, hang on a minute. I have an idea where she might be. She was talking about going to see Iggy on the way back from school.
2: See Iggy? We told her Iggy went back to his natural habitat.
3: Exactly.
2: But she's hardly on her way to South America.
5: Now, Evie, will you close Miss Black's back door? I'll be back in a minute.
2: Oh, goodness, Claire. What am I going to do?

0: So there she was in the tropical ravine in the botanical gardens, wandering round on her own, shouting for Iggy. Ah, you could hardly see her with all them big plants to eat, pet.
1: She could have fallen in. Gosh, Sally, it's lucky you found her.
2: And she's not going to run away again, are you, Posy?
3: Not run away again.
2: Aww, and we're going to get you little fluffy Iggy, aren't we?
3: Iggy! Yeah.
1: No, sweetheart, you mustn't go off again on your own. Poor Mummy was very sad without you.
4: You finish your milk, Posy, and you can go with Evie.
2: Yes, Posy, and we'll send a text message to Iggy.
5: No.
3: You can't allow Posy to think Iggy has a mobile, Evie. He's not a cartoon abominable.
2: Simon, speak to the hand, because the face ain't listening.
3: That doesn't make any sense, Evie.
2: Get a life, Simon. Come on, Posy. We're going to see Rory.
6: All right, bye-bye.
2: Oh, dear. That's too much excitement for one day.
1: Sally, you are amazing. How did you think of that ravine?
0: I knew Simon used to take Iggy around there. Something to do with his natural habitat.
3: It is the only tropical place in Belfast. Although, I think it might be rather humid. I think iguanas prefer more direct sunshine.
1: Poor Posy. We shouldn't have given him away, should we?
0: Sure, there'd be no room for him when those twins arrive. She'll get over Iggy eventually.
1: Oh, I thought the twins were going to arrive early with all the excitement.
0: Oh, Saffron, love, I'm away. I want to go to the supermarket on the way home. Now, will you be all right?
1: I'll be fine. Oh, can you pop in for half an hour when the plumber is here tomorrow? I need someone to keep an eye on Posy, and Evie will be at school.
0: All right, I'll see you then. I better get down to Miss Black's. I have a bit of ironing to finish. Right, well, I'll see you tomorrow then.
1: Bye, Sally.
0: Bye.
3: Oh, Mum, I forgot to tell you. A man phoned earlier about your aromatherapy. He sounded like he had asthma.
1: Oh, did you tell him to phone back?
3: I asked if he'd lost his inhaler and he hung up.
1: Oh, dear, what a pity. There haven't been many calls about the aromatherapy. I would like a customer. Perhaps he'll ring back.

0: he's all dead here. Oh, she must have gone to get Posy. Hello, McNamara's.
1: I'm phoning about an appointment with Saffron.
0: Are you not supposed to be here 3?
1: Today?
0: Yes, today, and that's why I'm here.
1: Oh, right. That's great. What's the address?
0: 27 Marlborough Road, near the university.
1: Very posh. Right, see you then. Are you Saffron?
0: No, I am not.
1: Who are you then?
0: Sally.
1: I like the sound of Saffron better.
0: Just as well. She's the one who'd be paying you.
1: She pays me?
0: That's usually the way it works. Look, I'll tell her you'll be here at 3.

0: Bloody man. Oh, hello.
1: Hello, I'm looking for Saffron.
0: You're early. She's having a wee lie down.
2: Saffron.
0: Your man's here.
3: Oh, right. You're very early. Now, I hope you don't think I'm being frivolous, wanting to have everything face the other way.
1: You can face whatever way you like, love.
3: Well, you better come up and I'll show you. The book says that facing the door means we've been flushing all the luck out of the house.
1: Oh, I'm sure you're right. Maybe we could agree a price first. I only have an hour.
3: It won't take you an hour, surely. It's only one loo. In here.
1: God, love, are you not a bit far on for this carry-on?
3: What are you talking about?
1: I read your ad. You know, sensual rubs.
3: What do you mean?
0: Oh, here we go again. Who's this man? Hello.
4: Hello. I'm Charlie Armstrong, the plumber. I've come to see Mrs. McNamara about a wee job.
0: Wee job? What wee job? The plumber's already here.
4: Oh, well, maybe she's getting another quote. But, like, I told her I'd be here at 3 on the nail, and I hear you on.
0: Oh, Sally,
1: oh, my Lord.
0: Get out. No. Oh, my God, get out. Saffron!
1: Sally! Oh. Saffron! In the name of God, Saffron! Oh, not
4: in there, mate. It's a no problem.
3: Oh, that's Plumber, Sally. Oh, who's this?
4: I'm Charlie Armstrong. You phoned me about a wee job. You got my name from Miss Black.
3: Well, who was that who just left?
0: I thought he was the plumber.
3: Oh, Sally. I took him into the loo to show him how I wanted it done, and he made the most lascivious suggestion.
4: Would you like me to come back another time, Mrs.? You look a wee bit pale.
3: Phone her back this evening. Her husband should be in then.
4: Right, you be. I'll phone about 6. Here's my card. Oh. I am a plumber.
0: Oh, thanks. Cheerio now. Hey. Come on, Saffron, why don't you go and sit down, and I'll make you a wee cup of chamomile. Come on.
5: Hiya!
0: Oh, Evie, you're just in time.
5: Could you take Rosie for a wee ride on her bike? Saffron's not feeling good.
6: What, do you look like a ghost, Saffron? You're not having the twins now, are you?
5: Oh, that would be all we need. No, she had a wee bit of a fright.
6: Did you know a man just came running out of your front door and went flying down the street? He nearly knocked Mum and Miss Black over. Anyway, she was in our house looking for you, Sally. She said to tell you the hero has returned.
5: Oh, that must be Thinton back. He's a day early. Mm. He told me he'd be here tomorrow. Tell her I'll pop in when I'm finished here.
6: Right, okay. Come on, Posy. You can ride your bike.
5: Bye-bye, wee Posy.
7: Bye.
8: Bye, Sally.
0: Hi, Evie.
6: Hiya, Sally. Where are you going?
5: I'm going to drop down to say hello to Fintan. Though, look at the state of me.
6: Well, why don't you put some makeup on?
5: Ugh, I've none with me. And anyway, who'd be looking at me?
6: Sally, I think Fintan has the hots for you.
5: Oh, Evie. You've been watching too many soap operas.
6: No, Sally, honestly. Look, come on into the kitchen and let me put some makeup on you. Oh, Sally, please. Please, will
5: look,
6: you please?
5: Look, I'm sure you've got your homework to do.
6: No, I'm not. I'm going out to make sure with Rory and his mates. I've done it. Please, Sally, it'll only take 10 minutes. Please.
5: Oh, why? All right. But now you needn't make me look like a clown.
6: Yes.

0: Oh, the beauty salon in action. Gosh, Sally, you look gorgeous. Your eyes are amazing. You should wear makeup more often.
1: Sally's going down to see Fintan. He's back.
0: Oh. Is he?
2: Yep.
0: That's great. We'll have to get tickets for the opera again.
2: This one dragged me into fixing the face. Are you sure it doesn't look too much?
0: Oh, no, it looks really good, honestly.
3: Hello? Anyone home?
0: Do look at the state of this kitchen.
4: No, it's you. Is it not a wee bit late in the day for you to be coming? Has she changed your hours or something?
0: When did you get back, Victor?
4: Just today.
0: Is Fintan here?
4: No, he's not. Just as well. I have brought a friend back with me.
0: What do you mean, a friend?
4: A special friend. She's no ordinary person either. She happens to be a Celtic druid by the name of Anaxuya. Not the likes of you would know what a druid is.
0: And have you told Miss Black?
4: No, she hasn't been home yet. But she'll no mind. Once she realises she's in the presence of spiritual greatness, she'll thole it.
0: Well, Victor, when Miss Black realises she might have to wash and iron her own knickers and clean up messes like this, she might decide she can't thole it after all. Tell her I'll ring her the night.
3: And I do know what a druid is. It's an Irish witch.
5: In episode 2 of Two Doors Down, Sally was played by Stella McCusker, Saffron by Ali White, and Trevor by Des McAleer. Evie was played by Katie Gledhill, Claire by Marcella Reardon, and Victor by Alan McKee. Anna and Simon were played by Hannah R. Gordon and Patrick Gledhill. All other parts were played by members of the cast. Two Doors Down was written by Annie McCartney and directed in Belfast by Tanya Nash.
6: Will you have a polo, dear Liza, will you have a polo, dear Liza, polo?
7: How very kind of you, dear Henry, I most certainly will. I'll have three or four or maybe more.
6: But you take the old tube.
7: Because they happen to be my tube of polo, dear Henry. Have one.

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2: 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What is it? 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
7: Dinner, ladies.
8: Oh, no. Oh, stupid thing.
7: Video, not Tommy. Video. Oh, that's better. Waking the whole street up. Now then. Insert corporate video film.
9: Oldale School. For generations, a credit to the community.
7: Oh, yes. A very dignified start.
9: Set as it is in majestic grounds on the outskirts of Oldale.
7: I must say, I can be quite the stateswoman when I try.
9: A school with big plans for the future.
10: Hang on, Cynthia. Oh, for crying out loud.
11: Blokes more often. It's better than sleeping pills.
12: Here, you don't think he's still laid out on kitchen floor, do you? Stone cold.
11: Him? Takes more to kill a mule than a whack across the eyebrows with a frying pan, you know.
12: No regret.
11: Yet?
12: No, not yet. I was going to give him a knock.
11: Oh, ta. Listen, Joe. Thanks. For letting us stay, you've saved our bacon.
12: I'm just glad I could help, Bev. You stay as long as you like.
11: Who's in the kitchen? Hey, did you cup off last night? A birthday tree?
12: No. Funny, ain't it? You do something you should have done years ago, and it forces me to and all. Come on. If you're going to be staying here a while, there's someone you'll need to meet.
11: Oh, yeah.
12: Bev. Meet Shirley. My girlfriend.
13: Well, I'm sorry, Cynthia, but I told you I'm not a professional filmmaker.
14: The matter is closed, Bob. I should have gone to the professionals first. And I'm not about to make the same mistake over the catering contract. Here we are. Do have a seat, Bob.
13: Sir, I hope this isn't going to take long, Cynthia. Dragging me into school on a Saturday.
14: Well, if you drummed up a little more interest from your business pals, we might not be here, staring disaster in the face.
13: Disaster's putting it a bit strong, Cynthia. They may only be your dinner ladies, but you never know. They might do a half-decent job of it.
14: Half-decent job? I am turning this school into a centre of excellence, Bob.
13: Mm.
14: So if I'd wanted an half-decent job doing it, I'd have got me Auntie Nellie in to make us some butties.
13: Mm.
14: Now, did you bring your address book?
13: Yeah.
14: So, to whom would it be worth offering our unique opportunity?
13: Well, there's Sid Crabstone, I suppose.
14: And what line of business is Mr. Crabstone in?
13: He's got a pie factory.
14: I see. Anyone else?
13: Humphrey Northmore might be worth a call.
14: And what might Mr. Northmore's speciality be? Tripe and black pudding?
13: Yeah, well, we don't have to ring him.
10: What are you doing in on a Saturday? I didn't see your car.
14: No, I parked it in the playground, Stanley, not to attract attention.
10: Well, I wish you'd have told me you were coming in this morning. I don't like people creeping round my school without me knowing.
14: As important as a caretaker is, Mr. Nelson, I think you'll find this is my school.
10: Not at weekends, it isn't. I'm in charge of premises from Friday night to Monday morning. So I'd be obliged if you could finish your business by 3:30. It's my day off and all, you know.
14: And what are you smiling at, Robert Rennie? Get dialing.
11: And you know something else? When you're battering blokes with heavy pans that don't have to give you a buzz. I should have done...
7: Why did you choose Gary? Eyes or bum?
11: Bum. Anyway, judging by your birthday flowers, you've already got a gentleman caller, Joe. Who's the lucky man?
14: Don't be so nosy. Anyway, Deepak, you're very quiet. What do you reckon?
15: I don't know. I'm not married. But we really must get back to our business meeting.
16: Yes.
15: So, it seems we're agreed then. We will no longer run a cafeteria system, and our bid for the catering contract is to be based on 3 set meals a day, one of which is vegetarian.
16: Yeah, that's right.
15: Chips would only be served twice a week. We would design the menus with a staff and pupil catering committee, and we might stand a better chance of winning by staying near to the present system.
7: Deepak, this isn't about doing any old thing just to get the contract, you know.
11: Yeah, if we run this kitchen, it's going to provide decent meals for them kids.
16: Yeah. Yeah, some of them lads are having just chips and chocolate every day, and they don't have any fruit or veg.
7: If it's on the plates, they'll have to eat it or go hungry.
16: I think it's a really sensible approach, bound to impress a lot of the governors.
14: But do you really think it would pay?
16: Oh, for sure. Much less waste and preparation with just 3 set meals.
7: Crikey! If we didn't have to mess around with all them snacks and cakes and stuff, we'd have loads of time.
15: Okay, but if we are going to win with such a radical proposal, we need to get tough. We must find out what the other companies are bidding.
16: How are we going to do that?
15: You've got to take the bull by the...
14: Come, girls, where's your fighting spirit?
11: Well, we know that penny-pinching slime ball Simpkins is bidding. I suppose I could stomach going for a drink with him.
15: Great. Thanks, Sally. Anyone else?
7: Well, Cranford's a bidding and all. He were in with Mrs. O the other day, eyes all over me. I'm sure he'd come for a drink.
14: Good for you, Joe.
16: But we need to know who else is bidding.
14: I've got an idea how to find out. Sophie, are you feeling brave enough to join me?
17: Oh, doing what?
16: I think Bev's proved you're perfectly safe with her, wherever she's taking you.
17: All right, then.
14: Grand.
11: And what if there's some women bidding?
16: Yeah, Deepak.
15: I don't mind fishing for details, as one managing director to another.
14: What did you just call yourself?
15: Managing director. It's me who'll be calling the shots and making this whole thing pay.
7: Sheila's kitchen is a group thing. No way is there a managing director.
14: Especially not some bloke who thinks he's better than all of us just because he's got a posh suit and shaves every morning.
15: You can't run this thing without me. A bunch of dinner ladies on their own. You won't be taken seriously.
11: Deepak! How dare you!
7: So, my MBA counts for nothing in your...
18: I know it's a bit down-market from your usual line, George.
14: Down-market?
18: But it'd pay. You've got a guaranteed captive market here. Where else can they go?
14: And free publicity for his company.
18: I just didn't want you to miss out on a golf. The Golf Lodge.
14: Golf? At night time? I think not.
7: It's one of those Mason thingies, isn't it, Bob?
18: Don't be ridiculous.
14: Oh, no. I think it's fabulous. Now tell me, who's the... Oh, what do you call them? The Grand Master. He might be interested?
18: He wouldn't.
14: What does he do?
18: He owns a chain of hotels.
14: How perfect.
18: He won't be interested in our little kitchen.
14: Ring him, Bob. Ring him.
18: Sanchum panchum poplim do. Apologies for disturbing you on a Saturday, Great Bearskin, but I have a business proposition for you. The catering contract for Old Dale School. There are only a few days left to make an offer. This afternoon would be ideal. 3 o'clock it is. And I shall bring the headmistress, Mrs. Ollerenshaw. I salute you.
7: Oh, how exciting. Well done, Bob. I'll get my smart blazer, kept in school for just such VIP emergencies.
18: Oh, crikey.
19: I went in for a wide screen telly after that cable channel live TV started. Have you seen it?
20: No, Nigel, we don't have cable at all.
19: Oh, it's great. They've got this bloke on the news, right? Dressed as a rabbit. It's right funny. And they have topless dance spurts, are you?
20: Well, you're obviously doing very well. With your old folks' canteen and all.
19: Making a flipping fortune, I'd say. Ah, I think this is it. No, this one's for the curtains.
20: And I was wondering, seeing as you're the hot favourite, what's the chances of us being kept on by Simpkins Catering if you win?
19: Pretty good, I'd say. For most of you. As long as you don't mind a bit less money and a few more hours.
20: You what?
19: Ah, here it is. Ah, fabulous, isn't it?
20: Very tropical. So, you think you could make a school canteen pay, do you?
19: No sweat. Kids will buy out as long as it's fried or got loads of sugar in it. So I won't need to chuck out away. It either lasts for ages or just sits in freezer till we need it. I'll make a mint and cost the school next to nothing. No one will undercut me. It's lunchtime.
7: Oh, really, Bob? Couldn't we have met him somewhere a little more exclusive? I've already had mustard from a hot dog rubbed on my blazer. Where is he, anyway? It's nearly the interval.
18: Here he comes. Now remember, Cynthia, you've no idea about our lodge or I'm for high jump. Okay?
7: Don't worry, Bob. Your secret's safe with me, chipmunk.
18: Cynthia!
21: All right, Bob.
18: Roger! Nice to see you.
21: What's the score?
18: We're 1-0 down.
21: Shuffing, Nora.
22: Come on, City!
21: I've got us some hot dogs.
18: Oh, cha. Roger, this is Cynthia.
7: Cynthia,
21: Now then, Bob. What this business proposition?
18: Well, the catering contract's up for grabs at Old Dale School. And we were wondering if your hotel group might be interested in bidding for it.
21: Depends. What's in it for us?
16: Being part of an innovative, high-profile initiative, for one.
22: Come on, Hartley! Kick the flaming thing!
21: You what?
18: He means 40% return, minimum, on capital. Probably a lot more.
21: Not bad. When's the deadline?
18: Friday.
21: Bloody hell. Well, I'll see what I can do for you. But only because you're a City fan, we got to stick together. Isn't that right, Sin?
7: Oh, I couldn't agree more.
21: Bob, give me a copy of the tender document for Monday, will you?
18: No problem.
21: Hey, eat up, Sin. Your hot dog's getting cold.
7: Oh, so it is. Mmm. Oh, my, they're filling.
22: Go! Robinson, all the way, son!
21: Blame you now. So, what do you think of our latest signing, then, Sin?
7: I'm sorry?
21: Worth all that money?
7: Oh, well, if he scored a few more goals, he might be.
21: Yeah, that would be amazing. With a new goal.
7: Oh, here goes.
23: I'll wait out here, then.
7: You will not, Sophie Smith. Get in here.
23: Bev? I can smell her perfume. She's been here.
7: The whole school stinks of it. Now, I'll take the filing cabinet. You go through her desk. Anything to do with the catering contract, give us a shout.
23: Okay.
7: Oh, look. Sport tights.
23: They're the varicose veins, aren't they?
7: And this drawer's full of makeup. Where's all the paperwork?
23: Oh, I think this is them, babe.
7: Let's see. Sophie, you marvel. Now, what have we... Hey, our luck's in. There's only 4 bids.
23: Oh, my God.
7: Shh. Leave this to me, Sophie.
16: Well, if it ain't Cadney and Lacey.
7: Yeah. Sure.
16: Talk of
0: about being caught red-handed.
1: Get in and shut the door, will you? What are you doing here? Come on, let's get this lot photocopied.
10: I thought I saw someone in here.
1: Stanley!
10: What's going on? Not that I need two guesses.
0: We were just on our way to the photocopier, Stan.
10: I wouldn't do that if I were you.
1: Oh, yeah?
10: Yeah. Not love switch is obvious anyway.
2: Morning, ladies. Hi, Indrani. You're just in time for a spot of lunch.
3: Great treacle sponge and custard for me, please.
24: The part is that all the others are offering a cafeteria system. We're the only ones offering healthy set meals and really involving the pupils.
0: Here's your low-calorie lunch.
24: Thanks, Joe.
25: How's Deepak?
24: He's gone off to lick his wounds. I wouldn't worry. About time he got taken down a peg or two.
25: Yeah.
24: So, in the next couple of days, the only thing left is to try and win round some of the governors.
25: Well, I don't mind having a chat with Bob Rennie, the chairman. He's in for lunch again tomorrow. I'm sure I could get him to vote for us.
24: Anyone else?
26: Sorry to disturb you, ladies.
25: Hiya, Mr. Wright.
26: Hello there. I'm afraid Daniel needs something sugary again. He's messed up on his insulin, I reckon. Any chance of something sweet?
0: Okay, he twisted me arm. I'm all yours. I'll get you a jam donut. How's that?
26: Perfect. Thanks very much.
27: Here's our chance, girls. Now we've got Mr. Wright on his own.
25: Mr. Wright. Your wife's one of school governors, isn't she?
26: Yes.
27: Well, we was wondering,
25: can we count on her support for the catering contract?
26: My word, not only budding entrepreneurs, but budding lobbyists as well.
0: You what?
26: My wife and I are both very keen to see the school's catering in the hands of local people who put the kids first. A lot of the governors are. So, yes, you can count on her support on Friday.
0: Great!
27: Oh, wow. So
0: in that case, here's your donut. Hello? Oh, hello, love. Yeah, hang on. Babe, it's for you.
28: It's Carol.
0: Who?
28: Sheila's daughter.
25: All right.
28: Hiya, Carol.
29: You all.
25: I know.
29: Listen, I heard about what you've been going through lately, and after all you did for me mum and all, I was thinking, why don't you and your kids live in me mum's house until we sell it?
25: Well, that's really nice of you, Carol, but I'm not sure I could afford it just now.
29: What's to afford? You think I was going to charge you? After all you did for me mum?
25: Well,
29: no way. And keeping the house warm and looked after will make it much nicer for buyers to look at anyway. You'd be doing me a favour.
30: Hiya, Bev.
25: Hello, Gary. Would you like me to go, Bev?
31: No. You stay where you are, Indrani. What do you want, Gary?
30: I didn't know where you'd gone. This is the only place I thought I'd find you.
25: And?
30: When you're coming back.
25: I'm not. It's better this way, Gary. For both of us. Listen, we've got to go. Got a hand in our harebrained scheme, haven't we, Indrani? Our bid.
30: Hail hotels.
25: Does he now? I didn't know they were bidding.
30: Saw them at match on Saturday with old Iron Mighty.
25: Who? Mrs. Ollerenshaw.
30: Right friendly, the pair of them.
25: Oh, were they? Thanks, Gary. Listen, we gotta go.
30: Well, good luck.
25: And so, we'd like to hand in our bid for the catering contract to you personally.
32: Thank you very much.
25: So, was that one of our competitors we bumped into on our way in just now?
32: What? Who? Oh, there's been that many people in and out this morning. And you'll no doubt be pleased to hear that now you won't be able to cater for our governor's meeting tomorrow.
25: No.
32: Well, we can't have one of our bidders trying to gain an unfair advantage by laying on a reek good spread, can we?
25: No, I suppose not. Hey, we were wondering, Bob, seeing as ours is very much a bid for the kids, trying to do our best for them, not just out to make money like some might be, can we count on your support tomorrow?
32: You're turning out to be quite a shrewd businesswoman, Beverly. I'm impressed. Look, all I can say is that nothing would please me more than if you ladies won it. I'd let my kids eat your school dinners any time. And that's not something I'd say about some of the other bidders.
2: Come on, girls. Get your 2p's down. There's big money riding on this game.
27: You sure you don't want to play in drama?
23: Yes. I've just told you all up. You're all too fast for me.
4: Oh, yes. I've got to come out each week if we don't get things right.
23: And when we do get things right, we'll be taking on double.
4: Oh.
23: Well, I don't know about double.
4: We won't win.
27: Not with that attitude, we won't. But who else is going to give them kids on cooking?
23: Well, I reckon we'll walk it. I'm planning how to spend my pay rise already.
4: Eh? They're finished. Look, there's Mrs. Wright out in car park.
27: Crikey.
2: Indrani, let's go and find out.
27: She won't be allowed to tell you, will she?
2: You forget, Sally Kumar. I'm unstoppable these days.
5: Mrs. Wright.
6: Oh, hello. I can't imagine what you want to speak to me about.
5: Sorry. Yeah, we all waited behind. Couldn't sleep tonight without knowing what was decided.
2: Are you able to tell us?
6: Officially, no. You're supposed to wait until the chairman calls you later today.
5: Yeah?
6: You didn't win, I'm afraid.
5: Oh. Right.
6: But you didn't lose either.
5: Pardon?
6: You and the Old Dale Hotel Group were voted equal first.
5: Blimey.
6: The board split down the middle and no one's budging. You and your rivals are to be interviewed by the board on Monday. And I'd better warn you, a certain someone is very hostile to your bid. It's not going to be pretty.
8: Dinner Ladies was written by Taran Alley and the script editor was Wendy Lee. Barbara Dixon played Bev. Jean Haywood, Sally. Bridget Forsyth, Mrs. Ollerinshaw. Kay Ragg, Joe. Debbie Chazen, Sophie. Jack Smethurst, Bob. Tim Dante, Gary. Bill Dean, Stan. Andrew Wincott was Roger and Nigel Simpkins. Vinny Dillon, Indrani. Hamaj Singh Kalarai, Deepak. The script consultant was Anne Edivine. Studio engineer, Dave Peacock. And the director was Taran Alley. Dinner Ladies is a Bona Latti production for BBC Radio 4.
9: Is that proper farmhouse cheddar?
11: No, I don't think so.
9: What about that?
11: No. It's quite nice, though.
9: Is it? Do you think I might try a piece? I'll have 2 ounces, please.
12: Jacob's, the cream of cream crackers.
13: Once upon a time there was an engineer. Choo-choo Charlie was his name, we hear. He had an engine and he sure had fun. He used good and plenty candy to make his train run.
14: Charlie says, love my good and plenty. Charlie says, really rings the bell. Charlie says, love my good and plenty. Don't know any other candy that I love so well.
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1: I came across Mr. Kipley in a meadow by the church. 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

0: bring out the Branston. 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
2: We present I'm Sorry, I Haven't a Clue, a panel game.

0: in the ludicrous, the very silly Tim Brooke Taylor, Graham Garden, Joe Kendall and Bill Oddie with Dave Lee at the pianoforte and Humphrey Littleton in the chair. I thank you.
1: And thank you, too. Hello and welcome to an unlikely panel game in which the four contestants are invited to make utter fools of themselves, for which I shall give them points, and then we can all take the money and go home.
2: Yes.
1: In the unlikely event of them giving us any money. The two teams are, on my left, Graham Garden and Joe Kendall.
2: Yes.
3: Right.
1: Versus Tim Brooke Taylor and Bill Oddie.
3: So far, so good.
1: I shall be explaining the rules as we go on, which won't make very much difference. So, right, seconds away, round one. Round one, using the word in the widest possible sense, is a musical round. Each team has the words of a well-known song, which I'm going to ask them to sing to the wrong tune.
3: I can't sing them to the right tune.
1: So, first of all, Graham and Joe will sing the words of Three Blind Mice, which have just been handed to them, and they're going to sing them, please, to the tune of Old Man River.

0: I shall be adjudicating on pitching and diction and so on later on. But now, Tim and Bill, your words.
1: Yeah.
0: Sing a song of sixpence, sung please to the tune of These Foolish Things.
2: Oh,
3: sing a song of sixpence,
4: a quart
3: of rye, or a 20 blackbirds baked in a pie. And when the pie was open, the bird began to sing. Wasn't that a dainty dish? The king was in his counting house.
4: What was he doing?
3: Counting out his money.
5: The queen was in the parlor
4: eating bread and honey.
5: Eat that bread, honey.
4: The maid was in the garden
5: hanging out the clue.
3: I'm glad that's all she was doing. Down.

0: I'll have that again.
1: If I have to award marks for that, I'm inclined to award the highest marks to Joe and Graham, because theirs was the shortest. But in fact, Tim and Bill brought the audience to the verge of tears with their... So they get 2 marks, and Joe and Graham get 1 for that. Right, let's go on to round 2. In front of each team, we're now going to put a piece of dialogue, which I'm going to ask them to read in an accent, which I shall give them in a moment, and they don't know anything about. Marks here will be awarded for authenticity of accent as well as dramatic interpretation. Well, this time, let's start with Bill and Tim. Bill and Tim, would you please read your extract from Dr. Finley's casebook in a German accent?
2: Janet. Quick sex change.
3: Janet. Ah, good morning, Herr Dr. Cameron.
4: Good morning, Janet.
3: Ha, will you take a cup with your breakfast of a noo?
4: Aye, Janet, I will.
3: And a wee cup of tea.
4: Okay. It's better to come.
3: Oh, no, isn't it? That was a well-known catchphrase, somewhat, sometimes, sometimes rendered, Anyway, and where's young Dr. Finley this morning?
5: He's out on his run.
3: Out? Out? Out on his runs, is he? Out on his runs?
5: Dr. Cameron, and what's wrong with...
3: The wee cake bottle.
5: Ich sehr sorry. Aber ich read it again.
3: I'm cheap love. I'm Dr. Cameron, and what's wrong? And what's wrong with me?
5: The wee tatty bottle.
0: That again.
1: Now, Joe and Graham, your turn. A rendering of Till Death Do Us Part, which I've been given now. And we'd like you to interpret that in Chinese, please.
6: You play the wife.
7: Very well.
8: Casting. Heart. Give us a quid out of housekeeping. I'm going down to the boozer.
9: I don't think I've got a quid left.
8: You ain't got a quid? Ain't got one?
9: Ha! Spencer Hall.
8: Go down, Bennett. What have you spent it on? You silly old moo.
1: I have only 1 mark to allot for this one. I'm going to dock Bill and Tim for making an oblique reference to another program, which I wasn't on. Joe and Glam have the 1 mark for that. On to round 3, another musical round. I'm going to ask the 2 teams to sing a song for us, and Joe and Graham, your song is The Sound of Music. And Bill and Tim, I want you to give them an animal to sing it in.
6: We choose sheep.
10: Sheep.
6: 1, 2, 3. There was mutton wrong with that.
0: Now they will sing, I saw 3 sheep come sailing by.
1: We'll hurriedly move on now to Bill and Tim. Your song is Hello Dolly. Joan Graham, an animal, please.
2: We choose chickens.
3: You do. What's it mean?

0: leg.
1: I'm going to award a danger point. A danger point for that one to Bill and Tim. If you were here in the audience, you'd know why. They practically choked themselves to death. Round four, and here the two teams challenge each other. Bill and Tim have prepared an unlikely situation for Joe and Graham, who will have to improvise a scene around it for exactly 2 minutes, or until I can stand it no longer. I shall bring the scene to an end with this noise on a machine with which I hope also to beat Mrs. Mary Whitehouse to the draw.
0: So I
1: Bill and Tim, will you give Joe and Graham a scene, a cast,
2: yeah,
1: and three props?
2: Yes, with the best luck. The place, yes. Scene, is an elocution class.
3: An elocution class. And the characters are a sports commentator. Who shall be nameless. And frequently is. And a dumb blob.
0: Hey! I'm speechless.
4: And the three objects are a sticking plaster, a liberty bodice,
3: and a rubber duck.
0: And a what?
2: It means a rubber duck.
1: Right, John Graham, the scene is an elocution class, the cast a sports commentator and a dumb blonde, and the three things which you have to bring into your improvised sketch are a sticking plaster, a liberty bodice, and a rubber duck. And while you're thinking about that, here's Dave Leeds to set the musical scene.

0: Oh, well. Thank you, and good night. Hello, you see, I'm coming up from Hunslet and said, Sarah, quite lovely over here for a future lesson. Now, there, Mrs. Boyd, you see, I want you to help me to speak better.
1: No,
0: Mr. Gray gave us wheelbarrows. The first try in the fifth minute of the second alphabet, I digress. I was from Port. I don't think you should listen, that would be told, but I was a newsreader.
1: Well, I thought you were going to teach me a thing.
0: No, I got a job reading the news for Great Britain on the Eurovision News Contest.
1: Well, start with, say after me, sticking plaster.
0: Sticking plaster.
2: And Liberty Bodice and Rubber Duck.
3: Well, with a certain amount of cheating, they just managed to get in their three props into that one. So before I judge on that one, let's go over to the other side. And it's your turn, Joe and Graham, to give Bill and Tim a situation. So, Joe and Graham, your scene, cast, and props, please.
4: The scene is a TV chat show in which the host is interviewing Long John Silver, mentioning...
5: a kangaroo.
4: Nude ladies.
5: And a tin opener.
3: Here's the scene, then, a TV chat show in which the host is interviewing Long John Silver, and the three things that you've got to bring into this sketch, if possible, before it ends, are kangaroo,
6: bring him in up,
3: nude ladies, and a tin opener.
7: Hello, super wonderful. Please keep applauding. No, I am marvellous. And, hello, wonderful. I've got a lovely... Oh, I am super. No, I've got some wonderful guests tonight. I've got Julie Felix, but not on the show. No, there are several great guests. First of all, I'd like to introduce you. God, I'm rich. No. American audiences are much nicer, thank you. I just want to say, give a big introduction to Mr. Shoot that researcher, he's done all the work, shoot him. Now, I'd like to introduce that wonderful, warm human being, Mr. Long John Silver.
8: Good evening. I am Long John Silver. I know I may not look like Long John Silver. In fact, I have two legs. I know that isn't normal Long John Silver, but if you like, I'll make it look a bit more authentic. Hang on a minute. Have you got that saw? Thank you.
9: Jimla. He's the showing off of the legs. Gives you the funny voice.
7: I think I've sawed off too much.
9: Never mind. More than the leg I sawed off.
7: See if I'm Mr. Silver, or can I call you Long or John? Or Black Jack, or just...
9: Call me Long John's. Me father worked in underpants. Never mind.
7: I know what a mess he made. Now, thank you, Long John, and I'd like to ask you why you've got that kangaroo on your shoulder. And the next thing I'd like to ask is...
9: No, kangaroo! She's a parrot and he's hopping back.
7: Yeah, I'm sure. Now, Mr. Silver, I'd like to ask you, on a desert island, do you see many new ladies?
5: Stop it. I think we're being stopped.
10: He's unstoppable, you know.
3: You reach the end of your 2 minutes, 3 marks for characterization, minus 2 marks for not getting any of your words in. and minus another one for total insubordination. So she used to be a dumb blonde at the very end of her sketch and had to rush her a little bit to Joan Graham. And we have now round five, which is the familiar word association game in reverse. I'm going to give each team in turn a word to start them off, and they must come up with a word which has nothing whatever to do with it. And what's more, they must keep coming up with unconnected words in rotation, either until we all fall asleep or until the other team challenges them, in which case the other team has to prove a connection between the words. We have a hyphenated word coming up first, which may be cheating a little bit, but never mind. Goes to Joe Kendall, and it's stomach pump.
2: Ostrich.
0: Bandage.
2: Exit.
0: Curtain.
2: Hydrochloric acid.
0: Idiot.
2: Persuasion.
3: There's a challenge there from Tim Brooke Taylor.
6: Only an idiot would take hydrochloric acid.
3: Yes, I'm going to allow that one, so that brings that
2: favoritism
3: chain of idiotic words to a merciful end. And we go over now to Tim and Bill, and your word to start you off is rhubarb.
9: Elephant.
8: Jeep.
9: Jeep. Egg.
8: Mother.
2: Well, I'm not prepared to go into it.
3: Yes, I think we can have
2: what?
3: We can uphold that objection, but we won't go into it. We'll start again now with Graham. Your word is ferret.
0: Mandible.
2: Heartache.
0: Avocado pear.
2: Nausea.
0: Tony Blackburn.
8: I don't think any comment is required.
6: Yes. We've already used him.
3: And I'm going to uphold that one, too. So we go over now to Tim Brooke Taylor, who's got to start off his succession of words, his team's succession of words, with grope.
8: Makeup girls.
6: None.
8: None.
3: Order, please. We didn't hear you.
6: None.
0: I don't know.
2: Lovely thought.
3: You've paralyzed the opposition.
8: Pomegranate.
3: There's a challenge there from Graham Garden. You've got to justify a connection between nun and pomegranate.
0: There's a Sicilian order of nuns.
6: You can tell us that.
0: True. Who grow all the pomegranates for the mafia. The connection.
3: We're fortunate enough to have a nun and a member of the mafia in the audience. So we're both shaking their heads vigorously, so I don't uphold that one. So, Bill Oddie, will you continue with pomegranate, please?
8: Yes, pomegranate.
6: Whale bone.
8: Microphone.
6: Miss World.
8: Green light.
6: Hamburg.
3: Challenge from Graham Garden.
0: Connection between green light and Hamburg.
6: Nonsense.
8: No.
0: The opposite of green light is red light.
3: No, that's the end of it. Tim and Bill score two there. And Joan Graham, one.
2: 500.
3: One. One. Which brings us to round six, and you're not going to believe this in a hurry, but it's another musical round.
9: Oh, yes.
3: I'm going to give each team a subject on which they must improvise a four-line calypso, taking one line each. And we're starting with Joe and Graham.
0: Thank you.
3: And your subject for a calypso is cucumber.

0: the day.
1: When I'd finished, I felt in a funny way.
0: My mother said you shouldn't eat that.
1: Not a cucumber, it's your father's hat.
2: Sorry.
3: One mark for reaching the end of that one.
4: Intact.
3: Phil and Tim, your word is armadillo.
5: In my bedroom, I'm an armadillo.
6: And I put my head upon a pillow.
5: Every night, I have a funny dream.
6: And then I let out an armadillo scream.

0: We don't. In the rules, we don't have to. We don't have to deal with interpretation. Half a mark for let's getting me out of trouble, but no more than that, I'm afraid, for that.
1: Come on, let's have another one. I like those.
0: We're going to move on now, regardless, to round seven. With, I'm going to ask the teams to la, a well-known, you know, la-la-la, a well-known tune, but only on one note. And on the performance so far, they shouldn't have any trouble. If the other side can guess the tune, they get a point. If not, then the point goes to the singers. Tim and Bill, your turn first.
2: One, two, three.
3: La la la la la la la la la la la la la la la la la la la la la la la la la la la la la la la la la la la la la la la la la la la la la la. I would like to be beside the side.
0: I should have said at the beginning of this round that if the audience here like to join in the chorus, they want their heads examined. Graham, your turn to la, your tune, please.
4: One, two, three.
3: La la la la la la la la la la la la la la.
1: That was a German entry in the Eurovision Song Contest. In 1967, 1962, 1964, 1968.
0: Do you want to?
5: I'd like to hear that again.
0: Start again from the beginning, or the end, whichever is shorter.
6: All right.
4: One, two, three.

0: It's the one note samba with one note missing.
1: I know it's one of Bill's songs, but which one is it? I give up. Does the audience know it?
2: Does somebody in the audience know it?
3: It's the La La song.
2: Don't be put off by the fact that Joe Kendall forgot the words. Anybody else get it?
0: Give up.
2: Well, you've stumped an entire room full of people. What was your tune?
4: Pretty good.
2: What was your tune?
1: Can you sing it properly?
4: We just made it up.
0: Could he now sing it?
2: Can
0: you sing it properly?
2: What was that?
4: It was Rest Ye Merry Gentlemen.
2: La la la la la la la la la la. All right. Yes, thank you.
0: Alison, come on.
2: And heaving an enormous sigh of relief, we come to the last round, which is accent time once again. This time, Joe and Graham will read the Dr. Finlay piece, which is now being handed to them in Australian accents.
5: Come on, do that.
6: Good day, Dr. Cameron.
7: Good day, Janet.
6: Will Tiger keep us your breakfast for meal?
7: Oh, Janet, I will.
6: And a wee cup of tea at 12.
7: Oh, hi. I say, cobbler, where's yon Dr. Finlay this morning?
6: He's out on his rounds.
7: Flying doctor.
4: That
2: was horrible.
4: The Australians,
2: but very realistic. Now, Tim and Bill, we'd like you to do the little bit of script from Till Death Do Us Part in what used to be called a BBC accent.
8: Too easy.
2: An upper class.
9: I'll do Alf. I'll do the fella.
2: You do the woman this time.
9: Do the woman. All right. It's more fun.
10: Oi! Give us a quid out of the housekeeping. I'm gay.

0: one.
1: What?
0: Yeah, I spent it all. G. Bennett a squat. What have you spent it on, you silly old mule?
2: I bought myself a fur kilt.
0: Didn't I?
2: A fur kilt.
0: I can't afford a flaming fur kilt.
2: I know you can't. That's because you're such a mean old pork.
0: Didn't you? Didn't you call me names, you old rot dog?
2: Never buy me anything.
0: Where did you get that sanguinary money from, eh? I mean...
3: If only because it's practically the end of the program. 3 marks to each of them for that. Brings the score, if you're interested, to Graham Garden and Joe Kendall, 11. Bill Oddie and Tim Brooke Taylor, 11.
4: I think we better have a playoff.
3: The winners go forward to meet the staff of the Vatican Library next week. Meanwhile, from me, good night.
5: Littleton quite rightly opted out there on behalf of Tim Brooke Taylor, Graham Garden, Joe Kendall, Bill Oddie and Dave Lee at the piano. This so-called panel game was devised by Graham Garden and produced by David Hatch.

0: On your last trip, did you discover what the Earth people eat? They eat a great many of these. They peel them with their metal knives. Boil them for 20 of their minutes. Then they smash them all to bits. They are clearly a most primitive people.
1: For MASH, get smash.
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0: We present Tony Hancock, Sidney James, and Bill Kerr in...
1: Hancock's Half Hour. Hell, I think it's disgusting.
2: Are you moaning again?
1: I've every reason to moan. I'm incensed. I am dead incensed. Can't ever remember being more incensed than I am now. It's a great shame.
2: What is?
1: Haven't you heard about it? Old Fred's been given notice by the council.
2: No.
1: He has. He's been given 2 weeks to hitch up his horse and move his pie stall out of the market square.
2: They can't do that.
1: Exactly what I said. That pie stall's been there ever since I remember. It's on all those brown postcards they sell in the tobacconists. In fact, and this is not very well known, actually, I'll take you into my confidence here. If you get a magnifying glass out and study the group standing round the pie stall, do you know who you'll see?
2: Who?
1: My father. He's the one in the bowler hat and the knotted scarf. Holding a cup of tea and a plate of saveloys, if I remember rightly. And next to him is his good lady wife, my mother. Wrapping her teeth round a fried egg sandwich. You take that pie stall away and you take yet another part of the English scene with it.
2: Oh, talk sense. The council have given their reasons for giving him notice.
1: What reasons?
2: Well, they say it's unhygienic, for one. They say he should not wash his cups out in the horse trough.
1: He's been washing his cups out in the horse trough for years. Why have they only just noticed it? Anyway, what's wrong with it? It's running water.
2: Yeah, well, maybe it is. But you cannot deny that the rag and bone man's horse died last year.
1: Well, what's that got to do with it?
2: Well, the vet said in his post-mortem this animal died because it was clogged up with tea leaves.
1: Oh, that's rubbish. If anything, that was what kept him going. He was 39, to my knowledge.
2: Well, I don't know. It carries a lot of sway down at the council meeting. Anyway, they're trying to modernize the square. They've had the plans passed by the town and country planning.
1: But what do they want to modernize it for? That's half the charm of it.
2: Because people are not shopping in the town anymore. They're going to the other modern places. And it's because this town has fallen behind the times.
1: Oh, nonsense.
2: It's true. Look at the old-fashioned stuff down our high street. People don't want to see butchers' shops with all the meat hanging up outside these days. They want it under glass, in refrigerators.
1: What? I don't hold with all this wrapping stuff up and keeping it in refrigerators. Takes all the goodness out of it. I like to see them hack it off and whop it on the scales, mate.
2: Yeah, well, it's more hygienic the other way.
1: Rubbish. My grandfather lived to be 97 and he never saw a plastic bag in his life. All this hygiene stuff may be very nice, but it takes all the charm out of things. I ask you, what have you got when you buy a spud today? 27 different fertilizers done up in a jacket.
2: Yeah, come off it.
1: Do they taste the same today as they used to? I'm asking you. All the romance has gone out of marketplaces.
2: Maybe, but they're modernizing, and you can't have a contemporary marketplace with a meat pie stall stuck in the middle of it.
1: Well, I see no reason why not.
3: Hey, Tub, guess what?
1: What?
3: Go on, have a guess.
1: No. Come on, tell me.
3: No. Go on. You guess.
1: No, I can't. Come on. Tell me.
3: Well, no, that'd spoil it. Have a guess. But I don't know.
1: Give me a clue.
3: Ah, that'd be as good as telling you.
1: Oh, go on, don't be rotten. Tell me. Come on. I tell you everything I know, don't I?
3: Well, just have a try. Come on, just one guess.
1: How can I guess at something I haven't got the faintest idea about? Now, come on, tell me. You know I can't stand playing around when there's something I don't know about going around.
3: Well, you promise you won't tell anybody?
1: Yes. Tell me.
3: Oh, all right, then. The town council have told Fred to move his pie stall out of the marketplace.
1: Oh, for crying out loud, I know that. I've been talking about it for the last half an hour. Did you hear all that, Sid?
2: Yes, I heard it. And a bigger couple of twits I never met.
1: I resent that. I am not a twit. He started it.
3: I did not.
1: Yes, you did.
2: Oh, for Pete's sake, you're like a couple of kids you are.
1: It's him. I'm not like that with other people. I don't talk to the squire like that. I'm very erudite. He doesn't know what I'm talking about half the time. It's this fool here. He brings out the worst in me. He's an idiot. You're a poltroon.
3: I wish I hadn't told you now.
1: So do I.
3: I wish I hadn't come at all.
1: Well, I don't know why you did. I told you to stay out till tea time.
3: Well, I was fed up out there. There was nothing to do.
1: You had your ball, didn't you?
3: Well, there was nobody to throw it to.
1: You could have thrown it up in the air. No imagination, some people. I can't understand it.
3: Well, it's a shame about the pie stall, isn't it?
1: Yes, it is. I was just saying to Sid, they ought to leave things alone. All the things I knew as a boy are gradually going. Do you realize there's not one piece, pudding and faggot shop left in Cheam? They've all gone.
2: That's true. I remember my mum sending me down on a Friday night with me bowl.
1: With a bit of greaseproof paper over the top?
2: Yeah, that's it. I used to get it full up. 3 dollops a piece, pudding, 2 faggots, a saveloy, and 2 pigs trotters. How much?
1: 3 a pudding, 2 fags, a sav, and a couple of pigs. Never more than 10 pence. And on the coronation day, 2 extra faggots and a spoon with a crest on it. Yes, there's nothing like that these days. Old Fred's pie stall is the last remaining link with those halcyon days, and they want to get rid of him.
3: Where are we going to go after the pictures on a Saturday night?
1: You may well ask. Where indeed? I used to look forward to me half an hour lean up against Fred's urn. Did the rheumatism in my shoulder much more good than 3 hours under the sun lamp that did. Perfect way to end an evening at the pictures, that was. Standing round the pie store with the other lads, dipping our meat pies in the chop sauce on the edge of the plate, and discussing whether we fancied the bird in the second feature.
2: Yeah, good old Fred.
1: Yes, long may his sugar spoon dangle on the end of the chain.
3: Well, there should be some way of keeping it.
2: We'll just have to go into one of the coffee houses in the High Street.
1: Never. I hate those things. The El Corrida. The Tropicana. The El Granada. All those horrible plants creeping up the walls. Bamboo canes. Plastic cactuses. All leaves and froth, those blazes. And the grub. Nothing British in there at all. Shish kebab a la Constantinople. Omelette Valenciana. In Cheam High Street, mark you. Can't even get a roll and butter. It's croissant au beurre. Pardon me for living, I'm sure. And the waitresses. Ponytails and their brother's sweaters, that's them. Black stocking fools. Sitting there with their green fingernails and their omnibus edition of Ibsen. Got no time for them. Show me the piece of apple strudel that compares to one of Fred's stale cheesecakes.
2: Yeah, I know what you mean. First time I went in one, there's bird behind the counter. You know the one with the...
1: Not the skinny one with the leopard skin tights on.
2: No, not her. The other one, Margot, isn't it? The one with the blue streaks in her hair.
1: Oh, yes. Oh, dear, oh, dear. She always reminds me of something Boris Karloff had a go at.
2: That's you. Well, first time in, I didn't know the jargon, you see. So yeah. She comes up, she said, would you like a cappuccino?
1: Yeah, yeah.
2: I said, well, I don't fancy the chino, but I'll have a cup of tea. Marvellous, eh?
1: Marvellous,
2: so she giggled and said to her oppo, oh, dear. Our plebeian.
3: What's plebeian?
1: Plebeian. It's from the Latin, plebes, defined by Pliny as derivative from plebiscum.
3: Yeah, but what does it mean?
1: It means you're a scruff bag. I quite agree with you, Sid. I'd never patronize one of those coffee places again. Here. How can you have a sandwich without a lump of bread stuck on top? That's what they tried to palm me off with. An open sandwich, they called it. Bits of meat and carrots and stuff squeezed out a tube. Well, I kicked up a fuss.
2: I don't blame you.
1: I told her straight. I said, look, dear, I don't know where you come from. Well, I knew she wasn't English. She spoke it too well. I said, I don't know where you come from, but we haven't had bread rationing over here for years. So come on, I said, whack another slice on top, I said. I wish she hadn't. Now it cost me another 9 pence. Then, of course, I must admit, I made a right Charlie of myself, I know. I didn't know they had brown sugar. I said, bring another bowl of sugar. Somebody spilt their coffee in this one.
3: Yeah, well, that's the sort of thing the council prefers. They want to get rid of Fred and open up more coffee shops.
1: That's the trouble. No one's proud of being British these days. They all seem to think foreigners can do everything better. Well, they can't. I've been all over France and I've yet to see one pie stall, for all their chat about good food.
2: Yeah. There's too many foreigners in the world. You can't go anywhere abroad without meeting them.
1: Quite. And they're all coming over here for their holidays. That's what bothers me.
3: Ah, yes, but that's a good thing. They bring money into the country.
1: But only foreign money. What's the good of that? You can't spend it here. You try and pay your gas bill with a handful of Yugoslavian piastres and see what they say. Of course, though, get him back. It's old Fred I feel sorry for. Being moved on at his time of life, where would he go?
3: I heard he was going to sell up and go back to Italy.
1: Italy?
3: Yeah, well, that's where he comes from.
1: Is he a foreigner, then?
3: Only by birth.
1: Still, come to think of it, I'm not surprised. I always thought a red bandana and gold earrings wasn't the hallmark of a Surrey man.
2: Yeah, well, I thought he was a bit eccentric, that's all.
3: Still, he's practically British. He came over when he was three to take over the pie stall when his dad died.
1: Oh, well, that's it, then. That's good enough for me. As far as I'm concerned, anyone who flogs meat pies is British. I don't care where he was born. For my money, he became naturalized the minute he unhitched his horse, opened the shutters, and watered down his first bottle of chop sauce.
2: Yeah, yeah.
1: The point is, does Fred want... How did he get the name Fred?
3: He didn't think Giuseppe Antonio looked right over a pie stall.
1: He's dead right, of course. It is a bit ice cream and wafers, isn't it, really? Anyway, the point is, does Fred want to go?
3: Oh, no, he doesn't. He's very cut up about it. He's been there all his life.
1: Well, that's it, then. His freedom is being encroached upon. He should have the right to trade where he likes. To speak his mind is every free man's right. In peace, battle, war, hostilities, uprisings, floods, tempests, force majeure, and motor car accidents. Magna Carta, Runnymede, 1793. Henry VIII versus the Barons, Barons talking. As the inscription says on the Statue of Liberty, just under the fold of her skirt, it says, Liberté, égalité, et fraternité.
3: What does it mean?
1: It means liberty, equality, and fraternity. What else could it mean, you great witless dandy?
2: All right, it doesn't say that on the Statue of Liberty.
1: Well, it says it somewhere. On the blade of the guillotine, that's it. The point being that we must stand by Fred in his hour of need. His fight against the maelstrom of vacuitous bureaucracy.
3: I second that.
1: Thank you. That's a great help.
2: What do we do first, then?
1: I suggest we go and have a summit conference with Fred and see what he's got to say about it. Between us, we will rout the council as Adrian did the Persians on the walls of Jericho. Didn't he?
2: I don't know.
1: Well, it doesn't matter. Come on. Evening, Fred.
4: Evening, Mr. H. What's it to be tonight?
1: Three pies, please, Fred, and three mugs of steaming hot chicory essence.
4: With or without?
1: With or without?
4: Handles. Only, you see, some clients prefer them without handles, and then they can warm their hands around it.
1: Come now, Fred, you should know by now I always have handles. Lots of ladies pass by, and it's very hard to cock the little finger when it's wrapped round a mug of coffee.
4: Mustard on the pies?
2: Please. Oh, and lift the crust up and whop in a saveloy, will you?
4: Coming up.
3: Same for me, Annie. Put the mustard on the saveloy and cut off the curly bit at the end of the skin.
1: Oh, the smell of this place. Drives me crackers. Isn't it marvelous? Sensuous. If only I could find a lady who uses scent like this, I'd marry her like a shot.
4: Here you are. Three pies, two with sauce, one in, one out. Three coffees, one with, two without.
2: Thank you very much. Very nice of you, mate.
1: Fred, I'm sorry to hear about the news.
4: What, you mean me closing down?
1: Yes, it's a crying shame. It's a bitter blow to we gourmets.
4: Yeah, I'm pretty choked about it myself.
1: We feel that... You got any salt there, Fred?
4: Here's a knife. Scrape some off the block.
1: Thank you. We feel that something ought to be done about it.
4: Well, I don't know what can be done. I lodged an appeal, but they turned it down. They said the store was out of keeping with the rest of the square and now it's a town of the district.
1: Well, Fred, we are going to help you.
4: Really?
1: We're going to organize on your behalf. We'll start a movement, the Friends of the Pie Stall.
2: I'll be treasurer.
1: You won't. Now, how many people use your pie stall every day?
4: Well, let me see. I start off each morning with 200 cups, and when I finish at night, I've got about 50 left. I should say about 150.
2: That's 150 regular satisfied customers.
4: Yeah.
2: And how many people on the council?
1: Including the mayor, 26.
2: That's 150 against 26. Yeah, I reckon we ought to be able to duff them up all right.
1: We are not going to duff anybody up. This campaign must be carried out with no violence if it's to attract the sympathy of the public. Besides that, Alderman Harris swings that mace about something rotten. Seen him knock three councillors down in one go when the meetings get a bit lively. Let's think now. How much grace have they given you, Fred?
4: 2 weeks. Then if I haven't moved, they're going to send a police to tow me away.
3: I know what we can do.
1: Ah. Ah. The strategist is about to speak.
3: We must hold them off. Keep them at bay.
1: Brilliant. How do we keep the whole of the East Cheam Constabulary at bay?
3: Easy. We go round and collect every available pie stall in Surrey.
1: Yes.
3: Then we bring them all into the market square.
1: Yes.
3: Well, then when the police come, we put the pie stalls in a big circle and hold them off. Like they do in wagon train.
5: Hiding behind the wheels, throwing meat pies at them.
3: Yeah.
5: I see. And they're all galloping round on their horses, chucking lighted truncheons at it.
3: Yeah.
5: Over the top of the pie stalls.
3: Yeah.
1: I hope one hits you. All the pie stalls in Surrey in a circle. What a daft idea. It'd be add up for obstruction.
2: What about appealing direct to the Prime Minister?
1: I don't think we'll get much change out of him. I don't see him as a pie stall man somehow. His elbow in a puddle of cold tea, opening the budget box to get 1 and 9 out. No, I don't think so. He's more of a salt beef sandwich man, I should think.
2: That's all I can think of. Short of punching him up, you didn't go much on that.
4: Of course, the trouble with those council blokes is they don't know nothing about meat pie stalls. They've never been here, not one of them.
1: Well, that's it then. We must introduce them to the delights of meat pie eating. We must show them what they're missing. We'll invite them down to the stall here and put on a bit of a show for them.
4: What sort of a show?
1: Well, we'll get the place done up a bit. Give it a coat of paint and the coloured lights strung up from the top of Queen Victoria's crown, hooked round your stovepipe, then across the horse trough. The reflections will look lovely on the water. Oh, very Venetian that'll be. Then tie him round the gargoyle so the two jets of water coming out of his ears will be lit up. Sort of Fountains of Rome effect. Then we'll get young Elvis Dalrymple from the coffee house on the guitar. Give him a couple of bob to forget Skiffle for the night. Play the old Neapolitan songs, you know, the Harry Secombe stuff. A few pots of flowers up on the roof.
4: Cool, that sounds marvellous.
1: We'll get a few tables and chairs out in the roadway, put some goldfish in the horse trough. It'll look like Monte Carlo by the time we finish with it. I tell you what, us three will be waiters for the night.
4: I can't pay you.
1: That's all right, just give us a free hot dog every night for a year.
4: Done.
1: Right, I'll get the invitations sent out tomorrow. I think this calls for a celebration. Fred, 3 bacon sandwiches, please. Gentlemen, raise your mugs. I give you Fred's pie stall. Long may the wedges stay under its cartwheels.
6: Excuse me, Mr. Mayor. This invitation's just arrived in the post.
7: Oh, show me. 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If wet, room for 12 under the shutter. RSVP, if you fancy it. Most intriguing. Take a letter, Miss Burke. Dear Mr. Fred, I have great pleasure.
8: Excuse me, Vicar.
9: Yes, what is it, Tomkins?
8: This invitation has just arrived, sir.
9: Oh, thank you, Tomkins.
6: Your utmost reverence, sir, your presence is requested at a simple frugal pay nosh-up in the market square. We hope several esteemed members of your flock will also be in attendance. The meeting, though secular in conception, will be ecclesiastical in decorum, so we have no fears about bringing along the good soul your charming lady spouse, the Mrs. Reverend. All proceeds to the church roof fund. Dress informal, gaiters optional. Your servant A. Hancock, campanologist to the trade.
8: Will you be going, sir?
6: Well, of course, Tomkins. I never miss an opportunity to meet my parishioners socially. You may lay out my new shoes with the Canterbury buckle. Morning, my lad.
9: Morning, with us.
6: This invitation was delivered this morning.
9: Thank you, with us. Who the devil's this from? My dear Lord Cheam, the villagers of whom I am their humble spokesman would be grateful if you and her ladyship would consent to come down amongst us on the occasion of the simple village festivities in the market square. We cannot, of course, hope to compete with the glittering hunt balls that you gents throw, but we think you may find some amusement in watching the simple villagers in their natural surroundings. We apologize for the delay due to the bad harvest in sending you the annual hogshead of cider, field of corn, and 20 sucking pigs. There'll be plenty of room for you to park your bubble car in the high street. I am your humble, obedient village servant, Anthony Hancock, Serf.
6: Yes, shall I? Shall I tear it up, sir?
9: Certainly not, if there's some free fodder going. Caroline, come down here. We've been invited out for fodder.
1: Three meat pies and a cheesecake for Councillor Brickman's party at table four.
4: Three pies and a cheese coming up.
2: Another cup of varnish for the vicar next to the horse-trop, please.
3: One split potato with butter in a no-patter.
1: Two chip sandwiches for the mayor and dig the eyes out.
2: Three cups of grey coffee, two without handles, one with.
1: Three saveloys and a rock cake for his lordship with mustard. Not on the rock cakes.
2: Sorry, your lordship. Two roll mops, plate of welts for the general.
1: A packet of cheap fags with filters for Lady Cheap. Excuse me, Vicar, do you mind not throwing your pie crust into the horse trough? They do coagulate, so thank you very much.
3: Fried egg sandwich and a jam lardy for the commissioner of police.
1: How are you, Fred? Alderman Barnes, two bread and dripping and a ginger beer. Oh, and just off a couple of cream slices for the health inspector.
4: What do you think, Mr. H.? How do you think it's going?
1: Like a bomb. They like your stuff, Fred. There's no doubt about that. They're getting it down them. I've never seen so much dripping disappear in one evening.
4: I've never had a clientele like this before. All the knobs and chi must be sitting around here.
1: Yes, it makes a nice change to see a handful of rings round a saveloy. Well, I think I'd better go round and mingle with the guests. Start the chat going about the council closing the stall down, you know. I think this is the right time. Strike while the pie's hot, I always say. Good evening, Vicar.
6: Oh, good evening, Mr. Hancock.
1: Are you enjoying the peas pudding?
6: Oh, it's delightful. I had no idea such delicacies as we've seen tonight existed. May I have another faggot?
1: Certainly. Fred, another fag for the Vic. You won't get this sort of thing in these coffee houses across the street, you know?
6: No, I suppose not.
1: It's exclusive to this establishment. Nowhere else like it in Cheam. If this place goes, you'll never get the like of this again.
6: Yes, but surely there's no question of it going. I'm told the stall stood here for 60 years.
1: True, but the council have given Fred notice to pull up his shafts and leave. I know you're a great lad for tradition. It's a great pity.
6: Dear me, we can't have that. I shall have to speak to the mayor about it. I do have some influence in the council, yes. I shall have a word with him.
1: Good lad, have a chit. That entitles you to a faggot and a cup of tea at the counter. Excuse me, I must pass on to you. Excuse me. Ah, Mr. Mayor, is the fried egg sandwich to your liking?
7: Very much, very nice indeed. I didn't know he served food like this.
1: Ah, well, that's because you've got on a bit. You've cut yourself off from the proletariat. Threatening to close it down, dangerous thing for a mayor to do, especially with the council elections coming up shortly, if you get my meaning.
7: Oh, I hadn't thought of it like that.
1: Well, you ought to, Mush. Still, no hard feelings, is a chit. Good help. Ah, your lordship, enjoying yourself?
9: Capital, capital. Cheap, isn't it? Wish I'd known about this place before. I'll be coming down here more often.
1: Perhaps not. The council want to close it down, you know.
9: Oh, we'll soon see about that. By the way, old chap, does he serve stuff to take away?
1: Well, generally, you have to bring your own basin, but I'm sure Fred will lend you one of his.
9: good show. Now I think I'll have a word with that mare. Closing it down, indeed. I say, mare, come here. I want to have a word with you.
3: Seen Fred lately, Tub?
1: No, I haven't.
3: He's done well since we saved his pie stall, hasn't he?
1: Done well? Have you seen that new house he's had built? £10,000 if it was a penny. And ostentatious. Fancy having a roof shaped like a pie crust. Of course, it's fashionable now. The word's got round Mayfair. It's all the rage since the do.
2: Have you tried to get near his stall lately? You can't see the counter for bowler hats and Bentleys.
1: I know, doesn't it make you sick? And of course the prices have shot up. Champagne and Savoy, 3 guineas a head. You won't look at me anymore. Me. If it wasn't for me, he wouldn't have a stall left. All those guards' officers. Every night, faggot fights down the high street. It's disgusting. And the horses can't get near the trough. Got it full up with ice for the champagne. It's not good enough. I can't afford to eat there anymore at those prices. 10 and 6 for a meat pie. It's ridiculous.
2: Oh, well, we can't eat there anymore. Where shall we go? I'm hungry.
1: Let's go down to the El Granada. I quite like it these days. The coffee's not too bad once you've blown the froth off. And those Frankfurters, they're just like Savoy's. I mean, a bit skinnier, but none the worse for that.
2: Yeah, and that ravioli stuff, just like a plate of little meat pies, isn't it?
1: Well, of course it is. Yes, there's a lot to be said for coffee houses. Those girls aren't at all bad when you get close to them. I quite like green fingernails. Rather sensuous, I feel.
2: Yeah, it's what you get used to, isn't it?
1: Quite. It's all a matter of taste.
2: Yeah, well, personally, I couldn't care less if I never see another Savoy as long as I live.
1: Neither do I. I've never cared to think what Fred put in them, have you?
3: Well, now these things are clean, down at the coffee house.
1: Yes, there's a lot to be said for hygiene. Emptying his grouts into a horse trough, it wasn't very nice, was it?
2: Disgusting.
1: I think we're better off out of it.
2: Me too.
3: So do I.
1: Much more pleasant surroundings in the coffee house.
2: Definitely. Oh,
3: very dirty place, Fred's place.
1: Well, I've always said that. I mean, it should have been closed down ages ago. I don't mind.
0: That was Hancock's Half Hour with Tony Hancock, Sidney James, Bill Kerr, Wilfred Babbage, Hugh Morton, and Harry Tyler. The incidental music was composed and conducted by Wally Stott. Ray Galton and Alan Simpson wrote the script, and the production, which was recorded, was by Tom Ronald.
10: Sometimes you take so much trouble making half their pudding, you forget to make
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5: This is the Satyricon of Paternal Service of the BBC. We apologise for the audience who attended the Goon Show on Sunday the 28th of December. It has been discovered that these people had actually written in for tickets to see a broadcast of Swedish Drill by the Luton Girls Male Choir. The actual Goon Show audience were misdirected to a gramophone recital of Jackson Pollock paintings on clubbed leather. We apologize to all concerned. I will now kill myself.
4: Oh, Master Snag!
6: Don't cry, Wall. He remembered you in his will.
4: How much?
6: Oh, no money. He just said, I remember Walt Greensley.
4: Charlie. Pardon me, sir, but the Goon Show has broken out.
6: Singes. We must volunteer for it at once. Forward!
4: Good luck, sir.
7: Hooray! Give me some men, throw a stout hearty men, throw a pipe for the rice, go away. Cold as the cold as we love it,
8: I, too, will volunteer for the Goon Show by announcing this announcement. We present the spy, or...
9: Spy, or... The spy, or...
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9: The spy, or...

0: Meantime, in a deserted lockkeeper's lock, the remains of French aristocracy is steaming.
1: Hey, get it on my tail and part again.
2: I say, that smells good, Moriarty. What is it?
1: Me. Never mind. I'm using perfume the sewers Battersea divine. On my knees.
2: You erotic fool. You know full well that knee perfumes were the cause of Louis Ken's downfall.
1: Horror lakes of pisty noodle. Caramba la punk. You insult the knees of Mon King, Mon Roi de France. I challenge you to a steaming duel. Name your weapon.
2: I name my weapon Basil. Now, you name yours.
1: I choose that magnificent melody divine, the Miserere. 10 paces.
3: My lords, ladies, and gentlemen, give me a 10 round.
2: Right.
1: Thank you.
2: Right in the old dinner disposer.
1: Now then, back to the back, 10 paces, and see.
2: In yon gloomy tower,
1: Miserere.
2: Where death now is gleaming. In death we shall meet no more. On a cold winter's day. And now to the end.
1: Your spine. You tried to hit me with an unsigned sock full of grit. I'll not give in. Anything you can do, I can do better.
2: No, you can't.
4: Yes, I can.
2: No, you can't.
4: Yes, I can.
2: No, you can't.
4: Yes, I can.
5: No, you can't. No, you can't. No, you can't.
6: Yes, I can.
7: I can't swim in water.
8: Grab this copy of Bulgani's confession.
1: Will it save me?
8: It saved him. I'll slide this piece of dry land under you.
9: Whatever it was.
2: Yes, now, Ned. For saving the steam count, we charge a fee of 3 shillings.
8: Hey.
2: Thank you.
8: Could you play that again? What a lovely tune.
2: Like it? It's the national anthem of America. All the shops are playing it. Now.
8: Good heavens! Then it's time for World War I!
7: But hold your butts!
10: That only leaves old Max Kong Feldray, boys!
7: Get him by!

0: Meantime, in Whitehall, plea pla plippity plo plu.
1: Excuse me, Colonel Ginstrap, but Captain Seagoon's bed has just pulled up outside, sir.
2: By Jove, he must be a late riser. Just a minute. I don't mind if I do. Come in, Seagoon.
3: Hello, Colonel Ginstrap.
2: How do you do, sir? You see, sit down, my dear fellow, and let me take some of your surplus legs from under your surplus.
3: Thank you. Mind if I play a violin?
2: As long as it's one of ours.
3: A careful one?
2: Well, just this once. By Jove, delicious. Now, Seagoon, do you know we're at war with naughty Germany?
3: Well, I heard shouting.
2: Lieutenant Jimson, tell him all.
4: Well, we need you as our counter espionage, sir.
3: I suppose it means certain death.
2: And a pension. A perfect combination.
3: Well, it's for the old country. Seagoons have never flinched from death. I can see it all now. I'll fight till the ammunition's gone.
2: Well done.
3: I'll say to the other men, lads, make your way back as best you can. Me, I'll stay on. I'll fight them barehanded until I'm overpowered, and then I'll swallow my secret code.
2: Good for you.
3: They'll torture me. I won't speak. It'll mean the firing squad. So what? You're saying, any last requests? Yes, damn you, I want evening dress. I'll take my time and put it on with my full miniatures. Blindfold, they'll say. Blindfold. The rifles will come up. The click of the cartridges ran home. They're taking aim. I'll be smiling that carefree daredevil smile. The officer will raise his sword.
2: And then?
3: The volley will ring out and I'll slump smiling to the floor. Dead.
2: Well, Seagoon.
3: I don't want to go!
2: I say, stop him before he gets to the bus stop.
3: I'm a professional, I tell you. I don't want to go to war.
1: I caught him in Glasgow, sir, wearing a dress kilt, sir.
2: My own regiment. Look, Seagoon. There's £1,000 in it. If you succeed in this mission, it will shorten the war by 3 feet 6 inches.
3: So wars are being worn shorter this year.
2: Of course.
3: What's the job?
2: Well, a certain German spy has got the complete plans and measurements of the Union Jack. It's our job to stop him before he builds a prototype.
3: Will they stop at nothing? Who is this fiend incarnate?
2: Gimpen, tell him.
1: Have you heard of a German spy called? Have you heard of him?
3: How do you spell it? I think I'd recognize him if I heard him.
1: Jolly good.
3: Right, I'm your man.
0: A month has passed, and we are now lumbered with a meeting of high military friends.
3: Gentlemen, tomorrow we start our great mission to recover those plans of the Union Jack. I have chosen you all for your intelligence.
5: Are you sure of that?
3: There may have been some slip-ups. Tomorrow we leave for France. Now, this is the secret password. The wind is blowing for my grandmother's knees.
1: Oh.
3: The reply is, Annie is waking upstairs.
1: Whoa!
6: I can see we're going to have trouble with you.
0: Dawn at Hendon Aerodrome, a freshly wallpapered airship, is being shaved for active service.
3: Morning, Commander!
7: Good morning. Now, Seagoon, These are the code names, you know. I don't feel strange in this program at all. Here are the code names of our agents in France. Here.
3: Carry on, I'll remember them.
7: Yes, there's the Black Rabbit, the Blue Pelican, and the Yellow Alligator.
3: Roger.
7: Then there's the Octoroon Monkey, the Pink Oboe, and the Purple Mosquito.
3: Yes, I think I'll remember.
7: Then there's the Vermilion Sock, the Vermilion Punk, the Chocolate Speedway, and the White Bint.
3: Look, I think I'd better write this down.
7: No, please don't. You'll go colorblind.
2: Excuse me, sir. Your airship is ready, sir.
3: Let me test. Ooh, delicious. Right. 10 letters to get inside, run my bath, and lay out a blonde manicure.
2: Hooray for war! Hooray for war!
6: I think we're going to have trouble with him too, sir.
3: Down in my fellows!
2: And you? Yes, sir?
3: Hugh?
2: Yes, sir?
3: Goodbye to Penelope for me.
2: Yes, sir. Goodbye, Penelope!
3: Not yet, you fool! When you see her, darling, when you see her, tell her... Tell her.
2: Yes?
3: I don't think you have anything to tell her.
2: Well, I'll tell her that then.
3: Gad, how we've loved.
2: Oh.
3: Yes. Passionate. Ah. By heavens. She's a hot little number.
2: Yes, so I found out after I married her, sir.
3: Yes. Well, fair shares for all. Goodbye.
8: Goodbye, sir.
9: Goodbye, sir.
8: Goodbye,
9: sir.
8: Goodbye, sir.
2: Good luck on you.
9: Good luck on you.
3: Before I got in.
2: I say, Seagun, that boy was doing his duty. We wanted you to miss that airship. That's to be a decoy.
3: How do I get to France, then?
2: By this secret military tricycle.
3: Gad! War's as good as won! So saying, I hailed a taxi and cycled to Folkestone. Then I caught a steam packet across the channel. And as I drove my velocipede up the gangplank, I saw another tricycle of foreign design upon my tail.
10: Geblonden Guskainen, ich haben sich in die Edgeware Road 3 and 9 standing remotely. Guskainen makes all this Mikhailen sich kein tail.
3: It's old Milligan doing his impression of a naughty German now.
2: Take such a
3: spine! Turning my tricycle in a tight turn. I was on his tail and let him have a burst of steam.
2: It's the steaming the hiver.
8: Yeah, my love.
3: Back to his hand, you spoiled horn. Got him right in his doors. And so, folks, I shut down my first German tricycle. Waiting to sail, old man River Ellington played a merry shanty. I went for the brandy.

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He's trying to catch up with him. Me donkey wants water. 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

0: things off for me. 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When the judge asks how I plead, not guilty, sir, most decidedly. You can see, judge, at a glance, I'm a victim of circumstance.
1: Let go!
0: Oh, the man at the door.
1: Let go!
0: The man won't let me go.

0: yes, you can. There'll be policemen holding me hand. Oh, do you hear what I told you?
1: Run, Joe.
0: What did I tell you, my boy? Don't let the policeman hold you.
1: Run, Joe.

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1: Part three, the spy, Pompey Teddy T.
2: So far, so good.
3: Hello, all passengers.
2: Listen.
3: This is your captain, Merry Jim Greenslade speaking. Here is a warning. This ship will be passing through fish-infested waters, many of them sympathetic to the Germans. So, therefore, there must be no naked lights on board.
4: Did you hear that, Mrs. O'Toole? Now put some clothes on that match.
5: Well, I can't. I'm looking for me Dorothy bag, darling.
4: Oh, that old bag.
5: Well, I must find the cocky.
4: Why, wasn't it then? Wasn't it then?
5: You are, darling.
4: What? Yeah. Oh, dear. You naughty woman. You told me it was an overcoat sewn up at the bottom.
5: Well, you see, we couldn't afford the fare, darling.
4: You got me into your Dorothy bag under false pretenses. You darling, darling. You're the darling.
5: I'm the darling.
4: You are the dirty darling. Darling.
5: I'm not a dirty
4: darling. You're a dirty
1: darling. We join the pilotless airship, The Plotless Story, with Luckless Echo.
6: Captain, the bar's ready. Captain? Oh, that's half funny thing, boss. Oh, I better go and see. Oh. Pardon me, miss. you seen Captain C?
7: No, I haven't, darling.
6: I'm not that young.
7: Tell me, what's your name?
6: My name? Eccles. No! Rock Hudson! That's the way of. I'm Rock Hudson, buddy.
7: Well, you come and sit down here, Rocky. You nutty, nutty boy.
6: Over here! Oh, there's someone knocking at the airship door. At 2,000 feet.
7: He must be very tall.
6: Anything you say, I'm coming! Who's that out there?
8: I say, do help me, Eccles. I'm balancing on a ladder. I'm being chased by a police ladder.
6: Come in there.
8: I say, Eccles, you do look rather a decent type. Don't you think you sort of better get at the steering wheel? I mean, say, nobody's steering. I mean, isn't that silly?
6: But I watch this one.
8: Well, I'll take over then. By Jove. Fighting for England. Oh, if only my mother could see me now. Hello? Is that you, mother?
9: Is that airship? Are you one to?
8: Yes. Are you one to?
9: Tell your pilot to put his hands, legs, and teeth up, or I'll fire, go bang!
8: Oh, do you know him then?
9: This is von...

0: on your tail and a chirp like a kite flea.
1: Well, I'll tell you, he's awfully busy. Can I sort of bring you back later? Say about 3?
0: 9.
1: All right, 9 then.
0: That's my next time for soaking a new dish.
2: Give me that. Oh, here, listen, Lottie. Hello. I can't drive this airship with my hands up. I'm learning, though.
3: When the ship docked in Ferris, I was contacted by a mysterious man.
2: He's got a puncture.
4: Monsieur, follow me while I follow you.
3: For an hour, I ran in French, which I ran fluently. At midnight, we arrived at the old chateau in Ville de Fondafond.
5: Hello, Jean.
3: Hello, Jean.
5: The wind is blowing through my grandmother's knees.
3: Annie is waiting upstairs.
5: Good. Good man. He's one of us.
6: No, thank heavens, he's not one of them, dear.
5: Silence. Silence, Madam X.
3: Can you tell me anything about...
5: I know his whereabouts.
3: Introduce me to them.
5: Yeah, very difficult, Jim. Very difficult. But go to the lonely crossroads at the Rudy Postcard. And there you will stand on one leg and whistle in English.
3: Good. I'll be whistling for England.
4: First, you must swallow this alarm clock. When it rings, you will know where it is at the time.
3: Brilliant.
4: C'est une Charlie.
5: Ça fait mon...
3: Tell me, Ferris British agent called.
2: Neither Brother Brown is hiding. I don't know where. Neither Mother Brown is. I don't know the word. My mother about hiding. But all. And I got my brother got done. For Brother Brown.
0: I like your story. Hey, Davidson, has he been to a battle of explosive technophones?
3: These are the crossroads. Now stand on one leg. Stand on one leg and whistle. Christmas pudding.
7: Quick, tie his teeth behind his back before he can eat it. Stand!
3: You devils! You'll hear from our solicitor about this!
7: Wait a minute. Sufficient to bullish.
5: There's something ticking inside his stomach.
7: It must be a stomach bomb. Run for it!
8: Just change your socks and keep running. Keep running.
9: Was that you whistling on one leg, mate?
3: Yes. The wind is whistling up my grandmother's knees.
9: Oh, she ought to wear long drawers.
3: There was a secret cord you knit. It wasn't at rehearsal, you know. I don't get him in a hurry, do we?
9: I'm not with it yet.
3: Nothing with it, huh?
9: Important word, mate.
3: Yes.
9: Annie's waiting upstairs.
3: Good. Who are you?
9: I'm Pink Hobo.
3: Good heavens. Ted Ray's granddad.
9: I know I can prove it. Now listen. Echoes.

0: danger.
1: This is going to be a happy ending, folks.
0: Right. Now get that wheelbarrow there and follow me.
2: In here, Agent.
3: Let me go, you German devil!
2: The war is over for you.
1: Swines! Funny smell in here.
3: Flintlock!
4: Richard, not him! And me over in the corner. I'm tired of this barrel of exploding saxophones.
3: Let me...
4: Oh, ready? Oh, well, that's the sad story of Agent Ned, folks. All that's left is this fluffy swan. Oh, dear. Time for Betty Boys. Where's my dolly?
5: Here I am, darling.
4: I'm not that young, folks.

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8: Oh, so it's you, gentlemen. Glad you could come. Do come in. Oh,
9: my head on the top of the doorway.
8: Do be careful. Come on in, all of you.
9: Oh, thank you. Hello, Gladys. Nice to see you.
8: Ooh.
9: I say, what a lovely place you've got here.
8: Oh!
9: Well, yeah, all I do, huh?
8: Listen, is that all of you?
9: No, there's some more yet. I say, you're looking...
8: Ooh!
9: Ooh! Ow! Ooh!
10: An excerpt from 10 Tall Men. Another in our series, a film worth remembering. It is more than said for the next half hour.
11: However, for the more tolerant listener, here is a sort of radio show which is beyond our ken. Among those taking part are Tom Bowler, Sir What Fits Me Fitzgerald, Miss Tonya Turin,
12: she's a dish,
11: to continue, Dame Myra Springfield, and of course Kenneth Horne, who is available for parties, particularly over the age of 25. Ladies and gentlemen, Kenneth Horne.
13: Welcome to Beyond Our Ken. Well, let me as usual tell you the happenings of the week. On Monday, I got my teeth into a full tongue. On Tuesday, I returned from Bakewell. Tuesday, I returned from Bakewell to London. And I went straight to a recording session. Now, you probably haven't realized that I'm well known for my train songs. There was Take the 30 from Bogner, and we'll share a kipper or two. And then I made When the Midnight Choo-Choo Leaves for Steeple Bumpstead. And I'd like to get you on a slow train to Portsmouth. But I think my new one will outsell the lot. It's called What Ho for the 5:43 Stopping Train to Tunbridge Wells. On it, I'm backed by the British Council. The flip side is that there was an old farmer who had an old cow. Quentin Hogg. On Wednesday, well, you could never believe it, so I won't bother to tell you. On Thursday, my aunt came to see me. She's an Alsatian. No, don't get me wrong. She's from the Alsace-Lorraine district. That's the home of the Alsatian wine. And if you haven't heard an Alsatian wine, you haven't lived, I can tell you. Unless, of course, it's corked, and then you hardly get it at all. I don't know why I'm bothering to tell you all this. It's past at the time, I suppose. Still, on Friday, I looked up an old friend. What a ghastly sight. And that, more or less, brings us to another Horrorama feature. Our time in which we take a closer look at people and events in the news. This week, the celebrated crime writer Agatha Twist had a birthday. With some hundreds of books and long-running plays to her credit, she is undoubtedly a unique phenomenon in the literary world. The other day, a well-known book critic went along to take tea with Miss Twist.
12: Thank you, Marchant. That will be all.
14: Very good, madam.
12: Mm-hmm. Now, Mr. Stenlock, how many lamps for you?
15: Two, please. Thank you. Now, Miss Twist, what I want to ask you is this. Here you are, a rather simple middle-aged lady of simple taste, and you write about crime with a rare knowledge.
12: Well, you see, it's such a fascinating subject. I've always been interested in crime and the solution of crime. You see, I look upon each of my stories as a challenge.
15: Yes, quite. I suppose it really is quite difficult to be constantly thinking of new situations and murder.
12: Well, of course, I am experimenting all the time. Mm. For instance, your tea.
15: Beg your pardon.
12: It's quite new poison. My husband discovered it in the yard.
15: What? You mean...
14: You rang, madam?
12: Yes, Marchman. Put this gentleman in the gun room with the others.
14: Very good, madam.
12: Oh, and Marchman.
14: Yes, madam.
12: Show in the book critic from the Times.
13: Music Hall is coming back to the West End. At least two London theatres are to present old-fashioned variety. And we're delighted to have with us one of the great stars of yesteryear. How do you do, sir? How do you do?
16: One of the great stars. How
13: yes,
16: do you
13: sir.
16: Thank Please. You for saying so. Great privilege to be here, sir. Outstanding me being on the speaking wireless. Of course, you see, we never used them microphone things in my day.
13: No.
16: We had none of that. No. Used to sing our ruddy guts out. but it takes me back those for the days. Yes.
13: What sort of act did you do?
16: I don't. There's many people don't remember my comic songs. I won't drown to murder. My meat's all fresh today.
13: Thank you. That was delightful, sir.
16: Yes.
13: Yes.
16: My humble heart.
13: What have you to make? Come on. We all remember every word of it. How have you been making out since your heyday?
16: Well, I won't pretend things haven't been bad. For a time, I worked the clubs and the Sonics, you know, and all that stuff. And more recently, I've been working at one of them review bars.
13: Oh, that should have been enjoyable.
16: Enjoyable? How do you like to catch a death of cold posing in the nude like that?
13: I'm sure.
16: Thank you
13: very much. In a recent article, it was stated that British architects had not succeeded in designing the perfect family house. But how do modern houses compare with the older ones? What is the expert's view?
17: Hello, Charles. I say, have you really taken notice of this house?
18: No, others can't have.
17: Well, to think you've been here hundreds of times. Shame on you.
19: Don't be like that. Anyway, what's so special about it?
17: Oh, take a good look. I think it's quite a nice view. The highest I've ever seen.
19: Yes. Georgian, isn't it?
17: Oh, definitely. And look at that archway. There's a touch of neo-Gothic influence there. See the way it sort of sweeps up and then sweeps down.
19: Windows fine.

0: Don't you feel they give the place a sort of gorgeous cottagey effect?
1: What about those orange velour drapes?
0: Absolutely darling.
1: Furnishing inside show exquisite taste.
0: How do you know?
1: I see through the side window.
0: I do. Well, we can't stop here admiring it all day.
1: No, no, work to be done.
0: Come on, then. Let's go in and collect the dustbin.
2: Which brings us to our panel of experts who are waiting to discuss this week's searching question. Top of the table, here he is again, Hanky Power.
3: Ah, yes, yes. There was this chap, you see, checking his football, and they all came up. Yes. So, of course, he went wild with excitement. He said to his son, "This is marvellous. And now we can have all the things we've never had before." He was delirious for joy. Delirious he was. Anyway, he summoned out of the room into the kitchen and said to his mother, "Mum, Dad's in a marvellous mood. Now's the time to tell him you forgot to post his coupon."
2: Next, we say hello again to our top pop star, Ricky Levy.
4: Hello, now. Oh, had a very busy time yesterday. First of all, lunch. Lots of garlic. I love garlic. Then I recorded my latest number.
2: What's that?
4: "You'll Always Walk Alone."
2: And here's another garlic lover, the culinary queen, Fanny Hat.
5: Hello again, my darling. And my darling, tragedy in the kitchen. Yesterday, Johnny would keep messing about with me apple fritters. My darling, yes, he would. So I picked up the mixture and poured it all over him. I gave him such a battery.
2: And finally, our rustic reprobate, Arthur Fallon.
6: Well, as I've said many times before, I make no bones about it. I'm looking for someone to love. I mean, sometimes I look around my little farmhouse and I realize it needs a woman's touch, you know? I mean, of course, that's true that Mrs. Plackett comes in 3 mornings a week, but what I need is someone for the evening.
2: Yeah, thank you very much. Well, that's the panel, and so to this week's question, which comes from a listener who asks, what did members of the panel do during the war? Well, this should be interesting indeed. Hanky Flower.
3: Ah, yes. Well, I'm proud to say I did something for which the RAF was extremely grateful.
2: Oh.
3: Yeah, I joined the Navy.
2: And what were you in the Navy?
3: Well, I started as a rear admiral and worked my way round the front.
2: Now then, Ricky
4: Livid,
2: what about you?
4: Well, of course I was only a kid at the time, but I remember my dad, he'd done a lot of fighting, my dad done. But it wasn't no good, he had to go. No, he was in the army actually. Actually, that's a word on which he failed his commission. No, Dad was just a private. But mind you, he started as a sergeant.
2: What branch of the army was he in?
4: Supply Corps.
2: And what business is he in now?
4: Army surplus.
2: Well, now, Fanny Haddock, let's hear from you.
5: Well, believe it or not, I wasn't in Fanny's. No, it was the WVF for me. I was always there with something for the boys. A cup of tea, a smile, and a rock cake. Round to the van I went, and of course, I used to cook up extra little specialities myself. Oh, my dear, they were very, very popular. Everywhere I went, the lads were after me, maids of honor.
6: While, of course, I'm happy to say I did my little bit. I was on the land, of course, and among other things, I was responsible for teaching these land army girls hard work. For girls, it was too. I remember they used to complain that farmhands were rough, but I must. I right. They were really magnificent. They responded to every call. If I said more potatoes, then it'd be more potatoes. If I said more turnips, then it'd be more turnips. And when it comes to the blackout, I don't know.
2: Thank you very much. Thank you very much. Thank you.
6: Just a minute, yes. Mr. Owen. Now, just a minute. No.
2: Yes?
6: No.
2: What is it?
6: No, I must object. I would like to get one of my sentences finished.
2: Well, if you ever do, Arthur, then we are.
6: Oh.
2: So to our drama of the week. And this week it's a scorching, soul-searing, sensational drama. Yes, here it is. A story of violent emotions set in a suburban tennis club. Ladies and gentlemen, we present... The Love Game, or So That's Your Racket.
7: My name is Paula Evershot Stanley. I'm a fairly typical member of the local garden suburb tennis club. My job is horn tech. There are quite a few of us doing this job with enthusiasm. In fact, we're terribly keen horn tech. In this club. My story really starts one evening last summer when our president, Basil Windward, conducted the club's weekly committee meeting.
2: All right. Now then, please. That's the pairs for the McDouble settled.
7: Just a minute, Basil. You've forgotten Freddie Lightfoot. She's still without a partner.
8: Well, how about Priscilla Gorsdyke? She's got a jolly good service.
9: Yes, I've
7: heard. Oh, Geoffrey, you are one.
9: I'm not.
8: Look up.
9: Now, look here, if you want a partner for Freddie Lightfoot, what about Veronica Titchler? A very good all-rounder.
2: And Freddie usually is. All right, a good pair. Right, that's that. Now, the next item on the agenda?
9: Oh, yes. And now we come to the complaint against one of our esteemed committee members, Mr. Walter Fitztooth.
8: Oh, dear.
9: Yes, Walter. I'm afraid your behavior on court the other day has been brought to our notice.
8: Oh, that?
9: quite politely and quite civilly what you would like him to do with your silk scarf. And what was your reply, Fitzstool?
10: Oh, dear. Yes, but I...
9: Surely you haven't forgotten. According to Mr. Benson, your exact reply was, umpire, umpire, stick it up your jump higher.
10: I'm most frightfully sorry, really, yeah,
2: very well, very well. But this sort of thing should happen again, I should be forced to remove your name from the list of the vicar's roulette party.
11: Now then. Yeah. Any other business?
9: No, I don't think so.
2: No, good. Then I suggest we return to the top bar.
12: Good evening, miss. Your usual.
7: Thank you. Well, here's to... Jeffrey. Oh, Jeffrey, do stop it.
2: What's he doing, Paula?
7: Blowing down my back with a cheese straw. Oh, stop it, silly.
9: I say, Paula, forgive me for being personal, but I couldn't help noticing those teeth marks on your back.
7: Oh, yes. Well, in a tennis club like this, one gets an awful lot of backbiting.
9: Well, here's to victory in the singles challenge match against Potter's Bar. Have you decided who to represent us yet, Basil?
2: Well, undoubtedly our best player is that new chap, young Dennis Fairfax. I don't like him much, though.
7: Don't you? Well, I think he's rather dishy. Yeah, you know, he looks so good out there on the court. Quite a touch of Wimbledon about him.
9: Yes, I suppose so. Personally, I think he looks ridiculous in those frilly shorts.
7: Oh, look, there he is now in his lamb's wool sweater.
2: Ah, that wolf in sheep's clothing.
7: Coming over.
2: Oh, steady, Paula, now.
6: Hello, Basil, Jeffrey, Paula. Beastly news, isn't it? The string fast.
2: Bad luck, Dennis. Bad luck. You'll just have to wear braces, won't you?
6: I say, Paula, you're looking absolutely stunning. Can I get you anything, such as excited?
9: Ignore him. He might go away.
6: Look, why don't we all go for a ride in my new sports car? Basil, would you like to drive?
2: No, thanks. I'm drinking.
6: Oh. Paula, how about you and me, then?
7: Well, you think it's a little late, Dennis.
6: Good heavens, no. The night is young and I am so beautiful. Let's do something exciting and romantic. Let's build up the M1 to Birmingham.
7: All right, then. I'll get my things.
2: Now, look here, Fairfax. In a few days' time, you've got an important tennis match to play for this club, and I don't much like the idea of your gallivanting about, especially with Miss Evershot Stanley.
6: So that's it. It's Paula you're really worried about.
2: Yes, I don't deny. I'm very fond of her. Besides, I've seen that sports car of yours. What are all those notches on the side?
6: I refuse to discuss them. Those are my affairs.
2: Just as I thought.
7: Here I am. Ready, Dennis?
6: Rah, rah. Well, cheerio, Baz.
7: Oh, Baz, little darling. Don't look so sulky and annoyed. I'm sure Dennis will take you for a drive sometime. Goodbye. That night, I found out why they're called sports cars. During the next few days, Dennis taught me all he knew about the game, and sometimes we played tennis, too. Then, on the night before his big tournament, we met at the club's annual flannel dance.
9: Thank you for the dance, Paula. I say, where's your Dennis Fairfax?
7: He's not here yet, and he's not my Dennis Fairfax. Really, Jeffrey, the gossip that goes on in this club, it's a hotbed of rumor, scandal and tittle-tattle. Worse than that pub opposite the BBC.
9: I say, here comes Dennis Fairfax.
6: Come here, Paula.
7: Dennis! You can't come in here dressed like that.
6: Why not? It's only a flannel dance.
9: Yes, but not a face flannel.
6: Oh, well, I better go and clip something else on.
9: Well, all the nerve.
2: Here you are, Paula. I wanted to speak to you. Haven't you been seeing rather a lot of Dennis Fairfax lately?
9: We all have.
2: Jeffrey? Jeffrey, will you leave us alone for a moment, please? Thank you. Paula, there's something I've got to know. That night you went for a drive with him, did he kiss you on the M1?
7: Really, Basil, it's none of your business.
2: It is, Paula. You see, I happen to be in love with you.
7: Oh, yeah. Oh, I didn't realize.
2: Neither did I. Until you started going out with that chap Fairfax. Then I knew. Oh, Paula, these last few days have been torture. I've been mad with jealousy and envy. And one day I sat in a green deck chair and nobody noticed me.
7: Poor Basil.
2: Paula, look.
13: Hello, Paula. I'm back. I slipped in some old tennis bags. A bit uncomfortable. The rackets are still in them. Well, shall we dance?
2: What about me?
13: No, thanks. I'd rather dance.
7: Excuse us,
13: Basil.
7: Oh, it's Dennis.
2: What's the matter?
7: It's Dennis. He's ripped himself in the cha-cha.
9: Gracious. Look, are you all right, Fairfax?
13: Hey, it's my foot. I think I've twisted it.
9: Oh, but this is terrible. What about the tournament tomorrow?
13: I don't know. I can't possibly play now.
7: Dear, what are we going to do?
2: All right, no need for panic. I shall play instead.
7: Good idea.

0: game, set a match to Basil Wynn.
1: He's done it. Oh, isn't it wonderful? I'm so happy for him.
2: You love him, don't you, Paula?
1: Yes, I suppose I do. Good old, solid, dependable Basil. You do understand?
2: Yes, I understand. Then you and I, Paula, it's over.
1: Yes. I suppose it is. Let's just chalk it up as an experience. A very, very lovely experience.
2: Thank you. Basil's waving at you. Go to him, Paula. He needs you.
1: And you?
2: Don't worry about me. I'll manage. Goodbye, Paula.
1: Goodbye, gentlemen.
2: Farewell. Hello, girls. It's me, Dennis Fairfax.
3: Oh, you come in.
2: Well, anyone for Dennis?

Well, that's all for this week. In next week's program, a bat will be telling us why her daughter has men in the belfry. So until next week at the same time, this is Kenneth Horne saying goodbye for now and leaving you with this thought from a listener in Burton on Trent. Is it better to have loved a short girl than never to have loved at all? Cheerio.

0: You might have been listening to or have just missed Beyond Our Ken, a sort of recorded radio show, in which you heard Kenneth Horne, not to mention Kenneth Williams, Hugh Paddick, Betty Marsden, Bill Pertwee, the Fraser Hayes Four, and the BBC Review Orchestra conducted by Malcolm Lockyer. Eric Merriman wrote the script, your announcer was Douglas Smith, and the show is produced by John Simmons.
1: You know, some marmalades get some of their tang from added flavoring. While Robertson's Golden Shred gets all of its tang from Seville oranges. What would you rather have for breakfast?
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0: Evening all. Well, it's not every week we have a story of sex and violence involving a psychopathic vicar and a paranoid desk sergeant who between them start a reign of terror the like of which the manor has never seen. No. It's not every week we give you a story like that, and this week is no exception. Still, keeps Ted Willis off the streets, don't it? It all started when Andy and Detective Constable Lauderdale called in to see the super.
1: Well, Lauderdale, something nasty's come up again.
2: What is it, super?
1: Well, you know how much I hate a bent copper.
2: Yeah, I know. I know. You can't get him in the slot.
3: Yes, the BBC studio that had the courage to present Dixon of Dock Green now has the barefaced effrontery to present Round the Horn. The story so far. Chief Sitting Bull Pertwee, he of the black feet and tide mark round his neck, puffed at his wampum reflectively as he had an all-over wash in the bison. Played with amazing dexterity. Played with amazing dexterity by lovely running water in all bedrooms paddock. Beside him squatted his daughter, Crazy Horse Marsden. She of the pale face and bucket seat. Idly sewing Apache on her wigwam. Where was his wife, Minnie Haha Williams? Not getting much ha-ha these days. Getting noticeably more Minnie. She had been gone nearly an hour and a half. He thought 90 minutes and still no squall. At that moment, she appeared round the bend, her usual state. In a canoe made of rude bark from a rude dog. From her waist dangled a ghastly scalp, from which dangled a ghastly body. The apparition spoke.
4: Me, Kenneth Horn, how?
3: That's what we've been wondering for years.
4: Well, that was Douglas Smith, known in the announcer's common room as the world's most beautiful animal. Of a species, fortunately, now extinct. Now, the answers to last week's questions complete the following song titles. First, That Old Black. Well, we had several replies to this, including one from a Mr. Nkrumah. The answer, of course, was That Old Black Magic, and not pudding, as one of you suggested. The second title was I Can't Begin To. Well, Mr. Gruntfutterk, I can only hope you are being facetious, because if you really can't begin to what you said, I advise you seek advice immediately. Right, Smith, make the announcement now.
3: Yes, sir. And now, episode 3 of Kenneth Horn, Master Spy.
4: My last assignment had been a success, with Big Ben back in its rightful place, Mr. Kosygin persuaded to stand as parliamentary candidate for Cheltenham, Fort Knox in the world gold reserve saved from atomic contamination and Red China overpowered. I hadn't done a bad morning's work. What I needed was a spot of leave. I thought I'd have a quiet Christmas in Tel Aviv. I was dead right. I checked into my penthouse at the YMCA. I asked for my baggage to be sent up, and then, unfastening my grip from the chambermaid, I took out my smoking jacket and, dousing it under the tap, I relaxed. Suddenly, there came a tap on the door. Come in.
5: Greetings, Effendi. Greetings, may your shadow never grow less, and may your camels and goats be as the many grains of sand in the desert. Where is it not written that the serpent shall lie down with the cockatrix and the Bombay duck? And they shall multiply and inhabit the earth. Is it not thus written?
4: Well, I don't know, is it?
5: Well, of course it is. I don't think I'd ad lib muck like this, don't I? Effendi, I come bearing a message for you.
4: He thrust his hand suddenly under his robe and pulled something out in a sheepish way. It was a sheep. And on its back was written a message. It read simply, escaped war criminal believed hiding in Tel Aviv. Find him immediately. And it was signed M. There was a PS which said, now eat this message. I thanked the Arab and gave him something to boot.
5: Thank you, Effendi. I've always wanted something to boot. Take that. That.
4: I had to think. I had to think and think fast. I rang for room service, and within 3 seconds, a waiter arrived carrying a room on a tray. I tried the door. It was locked. I prized it open with the end of my jemmy. Oh, sorry, Jemmy.
6: It's all right, Gov. Anything to help, but next time, use me other end.
4: Yeah, right. I pushed my way in. On the bed lay a girl covered only in gold paint. I knew what I had to do.
7: Ooh! Oh, go easy with that turpentine. Please. No, don't ask Sting.
4: What fiend had done this to her? I pulled my ear reflectively and my face flushed. How did this happen, I asked.
7: I don't know. I was just laying here, minding my own business, and this man come in. He said he'd come in to touch up me dado. Then before I knew what had happened, he was slapping paint all over me.
4: He's done a thorough job.
7: Oh, yes, yes, 3 coats, you know. And before he did that, he had to scrape me down, wash me off and size me. You see, I had Regency striped wallpaper on before.
4: Oh, I much prefer you decorated this way. It doesn't show the finger marks. Now, have you any clue to this man's identity?
7: Well, he did give me an estimate before he started. Here.
4: Let's have a look now. To stripping down and making good old surfaces, £3.10. 3 coats, first quality gold paint, £2.05. 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Fares, pay and insurance, 7 shillings. Good heavens! He's overcharged you. My eyes travel down the page to the signature. Chu N. Ginsburg, house painter and decorator, arch fiend to the trade. Suddenly it came to me, if I could track down Chu N. Ginsburg, he might lead me to the escaped war criminal. 3 days later, found me at a table at the Trotsky Gypsy Tea Rooms, East Berlin. Just then, the Gypsy Orchestra started to play.
8: Heil!
4: There was something wrong about this orchestra and that lead violinist. Surely I'd seen him before, that lock of hair over the forehead, that toothbrush moustache. Was it Jimmy Wheeler? One thing was for sure, it wasn't Yehudi Menuhin. Suddenly, I felt something small and hard pressed into the small of my back.
8: All right, Mr. Special Agent Horn, one move and you're a dead man. I have a loaded Frankfurter sausage in my hand. Good, I'm not afraid to use it.
4: Is it cocked?
8: No, they all bend this way.
4: Oh.
8: Now start walking and don't look around.
4: Why not?
9: I want to remember you the way you are.
4: He pushed me through a door, but I was too old a hand to be taken this way. We grappled. Ooh.
8: Ah, no. Ooh.
4: I threw him a right cross, but he fainted, trying to sell me a dummy.
10: Want to buy a dummy?
4: No, thanks. Suddenly something hit me on the back of the head, and I felt myself going out. Excuse me, I'm going out.
8: Well, hurry back. We've got pages of this codswallop to get.
4: When I came to, I found myself lying on a fluffy white bearskin, which I realized with a gasp of horror was still attached to a huge, fluffy white bear. Where am I, gasped? Where am I? Where am I?
11: Halfway down, page 16. You are being kept prisoner in disused cenopod mine moored off the coast of Hampstead Garden, a suburb.
4: It was my dreaded adversary, Dr. Chu N. Ginsburg. He spoke again.
11: Ha ha! Ha ha! Ha ha!
12: Yeah, I can't go on with this rubbish. It's a farce. I mean, why don't you get some decent writers, Ducky? Terence Rattigan, you could get. Yes, very good. Then we could have Prince Philip introduce the show. Yes, like he did that thing on Nelson. Very good, but oh no, we don't get anything with a bit of class like that. All we get is Douglas Smith and those two simpering nitwits, Took and Feldman. Look at them. I mean, they don't service me. I've told them I should be serviced. I want servicing, Ducky. Yes. I'm Terence Rattigan had serviced me. He'd service me. Good, yes. He'd make me a star. I want to be a child star before it's too late. Before the youthful bloom has faded from these cheeks. I'm still a juve. I'm a juve. My peak earning years, these are. I'm a golden boy, I tell you. I'm golden, I am. I'm golden. Où sont les neiges d'antan? That's your actual French. Oh, oh, oh.
13: Are you finished?
12: After that little lot, I shouldn't be at all surprised. Now, where are we?
11: Yes. Mr. Horn.
4: Yeah.
11: You have found out too much, and so you must die. But before you die, a little entertainment, I think. I will summon my concubine, Lotus Blossom. She who is like a stalk of ripened grain that sways as if the soft zephyr blows through a field of corn.
10: Yes, Gov?
12: It's been a bad harvest.
10: Which of my many delights would you care to sample, O master? Would you like me to perform the exquisite ritual mime what I do up the Japanese No Theater and Working Men's Club?
11: Observe, Mr. Horn, Lotus Blossom will express herself in language of signs. Every movement and gesture is of special significance. I will accompany her on the nose flute. A one, a two.
4: Yes, I've seen this done before. That means man. And that means woman. And that gesture means... Good heavens, no, it can't be. Oh, I've got it. Man emerges from Mother Earth, struts his little hour upon the stage of life, and returns sadder but wiser to the dust from which he came.
11: Is that right, Lotus Blossom?
10: I don't know. I ain't started yet. Just having a scratch. Shall I commence now?
4: I'd sooner die if it's all the same to you. And what fiendish method have you devised for my death?
11: Exquisite in complexity. You will be taken from here into a room which will contain 40 fat ladies on coach outing from Cleethorpes.
4: Oh, how awful.
11: No. Worse to come.
4: But what could be worse?
11: Your jacket will be removed, and you will be placed in front of a machine which shoots ray of incredible cutting power. It will sever your braces. Your trousers will fall down. All fat ladies will laugh. And you will die of embarrassment.
4: Oh, you fiend.
11: Take him away, Lotus Blossom. It's goodbye for the moment, Mr. Horn. But remember...

Well, that brings us to the end of yet another Sing Something Simple. If you've got any requests, any of your favorite songs that you'd particularly like us to sing, please mind your own business. Nobody's asking you to stick your two-penneth in. You've got enough trouble remembering the three songs we do know.

And now to sing something a little bit more complicated, here are the Fraser Hayes Four with a track from their new LP, The Chipmunks Sing Handel's Messiah. The Fraser Hayes Four.

0: And now, the part of the show that keeps you up to date with what the pace setters are doing. Trends.
1: Since we've started this trend spot, a lot of people have written in various queries, and every week we're going to try and answer just a few of them. Now, the first one, from an address in the Balls Pond Road, says, "Dear Kenneth Horne, all my friends say I look like Gene Shrimpton. Now, in a way, this is flattering, but it causes me untold embarrassment in my work. Signed, Colonel Angus Musgrave, Brigade of Guards." The second letter comes from a woman, and it says,
2: "I'd like to know more about Rock Hudson. Can you tell me where he goes on holidays? How he spends his evenings? Who his friends are? Yours faithfully, Mrs. Rock Hudson."
1: "Yes, interesting coincidence that, really," said he, cunningly avoiding legal action. "Finally, I have a query here from someone signing himself Anxious Teenager. It reads,
3: I'm 113, but I like to keep up with the trends. I read in Teenage Oracle for Girls that Steve McQueen has a tattoo on his arm. Where can I get tattooed?"
1: "Well, practically anywhere within the bounds of decency." "Anyway, this letter set me thinking. If having a tattoo is the in thing, I thought, well, I'd better get myself done right away. So I went down to the East India Dock Road to a place calling itself Bona Tattoo." "Hello, anyone there?"
4: "Hello, I'm Julian. This is my friend Sandy. We're Bona Tattooists."
5: "Oh, hello. Why, it's Miss Throne. What brings you trolling in here, then?"
1: "Well, I hear that tattooing is the latest craze, and I wanted something like Steve McQueen."
4: "Well, everyone to his taste." "How'd you fancy a loyal slogan like, In You Forever, or I Love Malcolm Muggeridge?"
5: We did that one the other day on this chat.
1: "Which chap?"
5: "Malcolm Muggeridge."
1: "Oh, yeah." "I thought I'd have something a little more intellectual."
4: "Intellectual, yes. And he lends himself to something more cultural." "Mm. How'd you fancy the Dead Sea Scrolls down your back?"
5: "Oh, no. He don't want to cover himself with a lot of posh chat in Hebrew. No, he wants something with a life in it.
4: Life.
5: I tell you what I'd like to see. It's like scenes from Disney. I mean, Jiminy Cricket crawling up his left leg. Donald Duck scampering down his right.
4: And Snow White and the Seven Dwarfs marching around his middle and disappearing down his trousers.
5: No. Oh. No, I think that's a bit fey, isn't it?

0: A bit whimsical. Now, we can't decide really anywhere until we see what he could take. Get your shirt on. Let's have a Varder.
1: Yeah. Come on, let the dog see the rabbit.
2: All right, just a minute then.
0: All right, well.
2: Right.
1: Come on,
2: right. Right. Right there, now what do you think?
0: Ooh. Yeah. Well, he's got the area. There's room to work.
3: Oh, yes.
0: How do you think he'd take the death of Nelson across his back?
1: Oh, fabe. And we could incorporate that mole as Nelson's eye patch.
2: Well, look. I didn't think this would come up, but it's not actually a mole. It's a beauty spot.
0: Oh! Oh, and he bones! Oh, game, the vanity of the man. Oh, well, perhaps not Nelson, then. How about reproductions of great masterpieces?
1: Boner idea.
0: Yeah.
1: Now, let me see now.
0: He's pondering. He's trying to find it. He's got it.
1: Hang on a minute.
0: It's coming through. It's coming.
1: Wait, now.
0: It's arrived. It is. Yes.
1: Yes.
0: He's found it.
1: Yes.
0: Got it.
1: Yeah. I see a Botticelli.
0: Oh!
1: No, I'm a liar, not a Botticelli. Perhaps it's an El Greco.
0: Oh, yes.
1: No, second thoughts. No, wait a minute. I see him with a tiny but perfect Watto.
2: Yes, well, I've often been complimented on it.
0: Jewel, I'm not besotted by it. I'm sorry. No, I think he'd take the Mona Lisa well. We could have her peeping through the holes in his string vest. Yes, smiling enigmatically. That's what we'll do. Yes, the Mona Lisa.
2: And what happens if I get tired of it?
0: You just pop back here. Jewel will tattoo a moustache on her. And hey, presto, you've got your laughing cavalier.
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6: Hello, thank you. Before I introduce you to tonight's puckling nonentities, we've some equally dreary people actually sitting in our audience. Over here is an ex-Miss World, and sitting beside her is the former Miss Outer Mongolia, now the Duchess of Stalybreath, and sitting between them is... I don't think you should be sitting there, sir, particularly making those gestures. Mr. Who is that down there?
7: Grant Patrick. Gay Peas Mould, Grant Patrick, former Home Secretary.
6: Really? Well, is that a fact?
7: Of course it's not. It's a downright lie.
6: Yes. Well, no, passing on.
7: Why don't you interview me?
6: I'm a
7: Sunday night person.
6: Yes.
7: I'm a trendy bloke. I'm pace setting. I'm a witty old toe rag.
6: You don't realise. I know
7: several jokes of a rude and suggestive.
6: I'm sure you do. Yes, thank you very much. Get him out of here, will you? Get him out of here. Now, come along.
7: I know some songs.
6: No. Yes. You're not finished after that, I am. Now, well, while we're on the subject of pearl diving in Streatham, here's my first guest, film star, many times married, over here on her 84th honeymoon, Miss Zsa Zsa Poltergeist.
8: Seamus, darling. Hello, lovely English people.
6: Zsa Zsa, I believe you've just got married again.
8: Oh, you naughty boy. I told you not to ask

0: marriage is sacred. What I do in my own private life is my own business.
1: Well, let me put it another way. How's business? It has been said. It has been said that you have in the past married for money.
0: Oh, no, no. No, it's not true. It's not true. Not at all. No, no. What a disgraceful thing to say to little bejeweled, mink-coated, filthy, rich little me. Of course, I do not marry for money. Divorce for it, yes.
1: Something we've all wondered, Georgia. What's the secret of your wonderful looks?
0: Oh, oh, darling, darling. I bathe every day in horse's milk. I do, darling.
1: How do you spell that?
0: You see my little donkey? It's every morning I rub sandalwood oil all over my body. Every night I put dew brought especially from Mount Ararat all over my cheeks. And apart from that, I do nothing at all, no. Oh, except I have a facelift twice a year. Yes. To tell you the truth, I've had it done so often. You see the dimple in my chin, darling?
1: Yes.
0: It's my navel. They do wonderful things in these, oh, cosmetic clinics. Oh, pardon me, pardon me. I have a slight cold. Will you excuse me while I blow my kneecap?
1: Good. It's interesting you should say that, because our next guest is also an expert on yak shearing. It's none other than well-known fashion photographer and scruffy Herbert, Rabid Daly. Well, good evening, Rabid. I hope we're not going to have a repeat of what happened last time you were on the program, when we had to bleep out certain words you uttered. You know...
2: No, I think I got all the publicity that was going out of that.
1: Yes. Well, I didn't get any. Yes, well, now, Rabid, do you find that mixing in the smart circles as you do has made any difference to your attitude?
2: No, I don't think so, no.
1: No.
2: If people don't like me the way I am, they can... with a sharp end of a barge pole.
1: All right. Now, would you say that luck has played any part in your career?
2: Well, what I say is, if you've got the talent, you don't need the luck.
1: I see. Well, good luck, Rabid Daly. Now, my last guest is a man who needs no introduction. His films have been seen all over the world. It is, of course, well-known Hollywood film producer... hang on a moment. I've dropped my script. I can't read the idiot balls. Yes, of course, Darrell F. Kleppenger IV.
3: Good evening,
1: Darrell. Good evening. Good evening.
3: Who are you, fatso?
1: Well, I'm Seamus Andrew.
3: Never heard of you, Buster. Yeah. Sashay your fat cat out of here.
1: That's right very up. Good of you come to right say up. So.
3: Now, listen, Patty, let me and you get out of this crummy joint. Let's take a couple of girls back to my place.
1: Back to my image.
3: Big party after the show. I like you. I like your cut of your jib. I like your style. Yeah. Your people. P-E-E-P-U-L. People. You see, I am illiterate, too.
1: Yes.
3: Illiterate,
1: and how
3: too.
1: True those words are even today.
3: Even
1: today. Tell me, Mr. Kleppenger, what brings you to England?
3: I'm over here, my boy. I'm looking for talent for my new film, The Scandals of 1934. We got held out in production. That's Hollywood. Hey, yeah. Yeah. Now, what I'm looking for is the leading man. Maybe I could do something for you, my boy. Do you sing?
1: No.
3: Can you dance?
1: No.
3: Can you act?
1: No, I can't do anything, to tell you the truth.
3: Why don't you get out of show business?
1: Oh, I can't. I'm a star.
3: I like this boy. He's got humility. Humility. H-O-O. Oh, the hell with culture. Everybody back to my place. A big party after
1: the
3: show.
1: Well, thank you, Darrell. Well, that's all for this week. And see you again next week. Good night,
3: yeah,
1: now.
3: Come on.
4: Well, that brings our show to a close, too, except for this week's What Is It question. Now, have you got a pencil and paper ready? Good. Now, what is it that has a short, fat, orange body covered in hair, 8 tentacles, a sharp beak, web feet, and goes... I'll repeat that. It goes... Have you got that? Oh, good. Well, if you know what it is, hurry up with the answers, because one's just crawled up a trouser leg. Hey, I'll see you next week.
5: That was Round the Horn, starring Kenneth Horne, with Kenneth Williams, Hugh Paddock, Betty Marsden, and Bill Pertwee. On the musical side, you heard the Fraser Hayes Four and Edwin Braden and the Hornblowers. The script was written by Barry Chalk and Marty Feldman, and the show is produced by John Simmons.
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7: America in the late 1860s, where men were men, women were women, and Roy Rogers was years ahead of his time. When going on the Deadwood stage didn't mean doing a spot on new faces. And a bounty hunter wasn't just a man who came round and picked your teeth after you'd eaten a bar of chocolate. Tough, ruthless years. And every day brings fresh news of more Indian atrocities than a menu at a tandoori restaurant. In a desperate bid to try and put down the seven tribes of the Sioux, General William Custer of the U.S. Cavalry is sent out to frighten the Indians off with a photo of Doris Day. But his mission fails miserably, and within a few days he and his men find themselves holed up in the desolate mountain pass of the Little Bighorn. On the following day, they will all perish in one of the bloodiest massacres of American history.
8: Now then, sir, what are your plans to avert disaster?
9: Well, the way I see it, Captain, they don't stand a chance. We outnumber them by 500-1. Our men know the landscape a lot better. Their cavalry are holed up on a mountain ridge, and it's no secret that their head man, General Custer, is a born idiot. I don't see how we can lose.
8: Sir?
9: Yeah?
8: I think you've got it the wrong way around. You're General Custer, and they are the Indians.
9: Ah, so I am. Fear not, Captain. Inside this tent here, I have my top military advisors. They'll come up with something. Come on. Right, man. Right. Okay. Now, listen, man. We're cornered like rats in a trap, heavily outnumbered, and Sitting Bull attacks at dawn. What have you come up with?
10: Oh, well, how about this one? Chief Sitting Bull is so fat, his knickers are made by Zeppelin.
9: Good. I like it. Good.
11: Or this one, General. Chief Sitting Bull is so dumb, when he found he was going bald, he started wearing a teepee on his head.
9: That's nice. I like it.
10: Oh, how about this one? Chief Sitting Bull's body is so wrinkled, the last time he sat down on the floor to eat some prunes...
11: Just a minute. General, what are you doing?
9: Well, what do you mean?
11: We've got to get out there tomorrow and face Sitting Bull on the battlefield.
9: I know that. That's why I'm working on the Sitting Bull gags.
11: Sitting Bull gags?
9: Naturally. I always have my writers prepare me some special material for any new engagement. It keeps my act nice and fresh. I figure that when I get out there tomorrow, I'll need to tell plenty of good, strong Sitting Bull gags.
11: But how can you do such a thing?
9: Simple. I have Buzz and Dwight here.
12: Yeah, that's me.
9: Buzz and Dwight, they ride them all up on cue cards. And they crouch down behind a rock so the Indians can't see I'm reading it. It never fails.
11: General Custer, I don't think you see the point at all. Here we are, outnumbered 500-1 and about to be bloodily slaughtered, and you're wasting time writing Sitting Bull gags.
9: Dagnabbit, he's right, you know, man. He does have a point. What we need is some good buff old bloody slaughter gags right up front so we can build up the pattern, and then we can really knock...
11: Sheriff, look, this particular method of defense just isn't working.
9: What?
11: I mean, look at the records. 5,000 men slaughtered at Wounded Knee when General Hackby Monto told Jewish gags to the Blackfeet. 42,000 men killed and rendered eligible for dockyard work when General Smoth went into his cross lines telephone routine to the Comanches that twisted Buttock Pass.
9: Yeah, yeah.
11: 547,000 hacked to pieces, disemboweled, and generally accorded the respect due to a VAT inspector when General Perskins did Max Wall walks to the Shawnee at Mangle Liver Dutch.
9: Yeah, yeah, okay.
11: And 900,000 killed in the carnage that followed General Renard's wacky sitcom Medicine Man on the Go to a studio audience at London Weekend Television. Anyway, surely you see what I'm getting at, General. I mean, ask yourself, how many U.S. soldiers have been killed in these wars so far?
9: Well, 678 million.
11: And how many Indians have been killed in retaliation?
9: Well, approximately 350,000.
11: And how many exactly?
9: Four.
11: Four, exactly. And three of those got killed doing the menacing appearance over the hill bit near an unexpectedly sharp cliff.
7: And the following morning, every man knew what he would see when the sun came out. Another pair of disappointments on page 3. Minutes later, the Battle of Little Bighorn had begun.
12: Thank you, thank you. You know, it's something of an honor to be here tonight. I don't get to go to too many bloody slaughters these days. I figure that watching one Yankee away game a season is quite enough. You know, I haven't seen this many knives in the back since the Nixon administration left office. Are you too kind? Say, is it true what they say, that Sitting Bull's horse has such a big smile they're thinking of running it for the Democrat nomination next fall? It's true, you know, if white men speak with forked tongues, Jimmy Carter must have a canteen of cutlery in there. Well, it's been tremendous being here today, fellas, and all I've got to say in conclusion is, thanks for the memory.
11: Oh!
7: So perish all enemies of Chief Sitting Bull.
13: Well, there we are, an excerpt from the Battle of the Little Bighorn, in which Red Indian Chief Sitting Bull destroyed the entire 7th Cavalry of the United States. And, of course, Chief Sitting Bull is just one of many distinguished mass murderers, butchers, and carnage merchants who are gathered here today at the talk of the town to honor one of their most respected colleagues, Genghis Khan, who this month celebrates 800 years in slaughter biz. And I think that the celebration proper is now about to begin.
12: Ladies and gentlemen, and the vast majority of you, your host for the evening, Dr. Crippen.
13: And a really rousing reception here for the distinguished doctor and consultant poisoner, Crippen. Always a great favorite with the crowd here at the Talk of the Town as he descends the marble staircase to the microphone.
14: Thank you, thank you. Ladies and gentlemen, our special guest of honor for the night, Genghis Khan.
13: And here he is, Genghis Khan, that revered elder statesman of the world of bloodshed. 816 years old now, of course, and the last of the red-hot Mongols. There beside him is his lifelong agent and manager, Sonny Zimmerman. No mean hand at carving off a slice himself, of course, who is feeling Mr. Khan's pulse just to make sure he hasn't had a recurrence of his old death problem.
14: Well, Mr. Khan, I... Oh.
13: And Genghis Khan has just sliced the Toastmaster's head off. Just proving he still hasn't lost his old touch. And the audience loving every minute of it.
14: Let's be serious for a moment now, folks. We are here tonight to pay special honor to Genghis's fantastic 800-year-long career. It's a career that began at the age of 16 when he was spotted conquering a gorse bush by the top Mongol impresario of the day, Ziggy Semitism. Three weeks later, he came to London and saw Huey Green. But he quickly recovered in time to open at the Finsbury Park Empire. And it was here that he learned the tricks of the trade that have today made him a household name. Genghis Khan, the greatest destroyer of civilization since Catford Borough Council. And the rest, well, of course, the rest is history. And tonight we'd like to pay our special tribute to him and his family by looking back at just a few of his many award-winning performances.
15: We apologize to listeners in some areas for the loss of Joe Kendall in this week's edition of The Berkey's Way to Dynamic Living. In the meantime, the program will continue in Chris Emmett, Nigel Rees, and Fred Harris only.
14: Performances which began with his walk-on part in this famous scene.
11: Sharp! Sharp! Sharp!
9: I know it's a shop. I just walked in here.
11: Oh, sorry. Yes, well, what do you want?
9: This is the Lewisham Hi-Fi Centre.
11: Oh, here we go. Another radio character. Yes, yes, that's right. What do you want?
9: Well, I wonder if you could help me. I want to buy a gramophone.
11: A what?
9: A gramophone.
11: Gramophone? We don't do gramophones, Dad.
9: What's that, then, there?
11: That's a stereo record deck.
9: Oh, well, what's the difference between that and a gramophone?
11: 30 years and a plastic cover.
9: Oh, I see. Well, I want one of those, please.
11: You sure, are you?
9: Yes, please. Yes.
11: Ah, this is going to be a good one. Right. What sort of output were you looking for, then, eh?
9: Output?
11: Yeah, output, Dad. Output. What sort did you want?
9: What sort have you got?
11: No clues. No clues. You have got to do this on your own or not at all.
9: Oh dear. Well, I want, a medium one.
11: What exact value?
9: Well, I should think about 15.
11: 15? 15? Oh, forget that one, kids. 15.
9: No, not 15. I meant 2,000.
11: 2,000!
9: I say, look. Do those people have to sit there like that?
11: What people, Dad?
9: Well, those people in T-shirts with frizzy hair lounging behind the counter chewing gum.
11: Oh, yeah, oh, them, yeah, Dad, yeah, they're on the staff, see? Oh. Now then, what are you going to do about this output, then? Look, I tell you what, I'll give you four options. 20 watts, 8,000 ohms, 950 kilohertz, or 23 and a half inside leg.
9: Oh, dear.
11: Come on, the choice is yours.
9: 8,000 ohms?
11: Wrong! It's 20 watts. It's measured in watts, you see, right? So that's the fishnet stockings on.
9: Oh, no.
11: Put them on.
9: Oh, no, people.
11: Look, this is the last piece of embarrassment now, right? This last piece of embarrassment, and that stereo record deck could be yours, right? Ready?
9: Yes.
11: Okay. I want you to check out the woofers and the tweeters. Yeah?
9: What?
11: Got it? The woofers and the tweeters, and see if they're the sort you're looking for.
9: Oh, no, please.
11: Woofers and tweeters. All right, off you go, Gramps.
9: Right.
11: He picked up an LP of Percy Edwards. wrong. So it's the head sliced off by Genghis Khan now, I'm afraid.
9: No, please, no.
11: Thank you.
14: Terrific stuff, Genghis. And now it's time for me to hand over to your next host for the evening. He's a man who really needs no introduction, but unfortunately Harold Pinter wasn't around to write it. So here he is, the man who stuck his victims behind the wallpaper. It's Mr. 10 Rillington Place himself, Christie.
16: Thank you, thank you.
15: Once again, we apologize for the temporary loss of Joe Kendall, which may result in poor quality women's parts in some regions, particularly those of Vanessa Redgrave. Our utmost to put matters right.
16: Anyway, it's a great privilege now for me to introduce the next clip of Genghis in action, and this was another of his earlier performances.
2: Well, a very good parrot.
17: Thank you, Arnold. Afternoon to you here from the Royal St. Andrews Golf Course, where we're just about to start this final day's play in the... Over to you, Arnold.
2: Thank you, Harry. 1978, BBC Rich Old Donkey Celebrity Golf Tournament. Now, just a reminder that this is a game of golf for the benefit of the Irish viewer who phoned in last week saying it seemed a hell of a lot of trouble to go to plant 18 potatoes. Well, now, I think I can just, Harry...
17: Thank you, Arnold. See the two teams coming out for today's play in this 1978 Rich Old Donkey Celebrity Tournament. There on the right of your speakers is a Rich Old Donkey, Sir Fortescue Obscenely Wealthy, with his caddy and wallet chauffeur, Norman Peachcap, just smoking a cigar for him on his left. Sir Fortescue, one of the most obscenely wealthy men in the country, and I believe he's involved with the FA, Arnold.
2: Yes, Harry, that's what he does, all right. And, of course, so pornographically prosperous that he can't afford to live in Britain anymore, so they had to shoot him last August. And, of course, in his will, 5.5 pence was left to his wife, £18 million was left to his French au pair, and the rest was left to the imagination. And just there, behind him, Harry...
17: Thank you, Arnold. We can see his partner, Henry Cooper. And over there is Lord Rodney Tesco, who, to make the teams absolutely even, has been partnered with a sack of cement wearing a splash on deodorant. Although, personally, I, Arnold...
2: Thank you, Harry. Preferred the smell of the cement. So, those are the two teams, and Sir Fortescue is now placing his ball on the tee, and let's see how he goes about this opening shot. Ah, now this is very interesting. He appears to be taking his trousers off. Yes, he's removing this rather sober pair of wool-worsted black slacks, and he's changing into a pair of check trousers. And up goes the zip. Oh, look at the delicious swing of his over to you, Harry.
17: Thank you, Arnold. Left leg there. He's really changed into a pair of check trousers here. He is absolutely changed into them now, but... Unfortunately, the ball doesn't seem to have moved very far off the tee. So let's see if Henry Cooper can do any better now.
2: And as Cooper's caddy pulls the mobile wardrobe over, Cooper is sorting through the coat hangers. And what's this? Lord Rodney is taking out a golf club. He's taking out a golf club and handing it to Henry Cooper. Or is it the sack of cement? I can't quite see. Oh, yes, Henry is taking hold of it, and I think we could be in for some sort of breakthrough now.
17: Oh, but there we'll have to leave it, I'm afraid, with Henry Cooper struggling here to pull a golf club on over his legs. We return you to the...
2: Take that!
16: There will now be a short intermission. G'day there, Cobbler. It's a great life down here in the outback. We Aussies are cultivated, aesthetic, urbane, sophisticated, and above all, illiterate. There's nothing can beat it, you know, the wide-open, rolling, empty stomachs. The fresh trickle of the cool, flowing lager in your drip feed. Yeah, it's the land of opportunity, all right. In fact, they do say Australian brains are the best in the world. I certainly wouldn't have my floorboards made from anything else. So if you're sitting there in Pommyland feeling sick with it and lonely, saddle up an Abbo and fly Qantas to Australia. bury your cares and worries tomorrow and come down under.
9: Yes. Are you ready to go down under? Then come to Stifco. Have your cares and worries buried and a good deal more besides at Stifco.
18: Thank you very much, everybody. And now it's time for me to hand over to the daddy of them all, although where he finds the energy from, I don't know. The original cure for sore throats himself, Jack the Ripper.
12: Thank you, thank you. Well, now, I hope all you ladies have got your ears glued for a moment, because with me around, it's the only safe way to keep them on. No, but seriously, I'm not one for speeches. So I'd just like to say, God bless the Genghis, good luck for another 800 years of slaughter, and introduce this next clip from his many outstanding pieces of work. Here it is now.
19: Hi, internet's all grievous and test. We were going to listen to the new album, The Best of Johnny Rotten, but unfortunately it disappeared when they put the hole in the middle. Great, yeah. Well, the hot news of the day, the Sex Pistols have added a new chord to their repertoire. And that brings their total range now up to a half. And Dreadful and the Foot Festers have got a new single out, Decibel Feedback Boogie, and I think it's going to be one hell of a release, just as soon as they stop playing it. Well, right now it's time. Great. It's time to meet one of the really far-out characters to emerge on the new wave scene this year. He really is far out, just too far out. So tell us your name, please.
20: Eric Powell of Clyde.
19: Great. Really far out. Perhaps you'd like to come in a bit further so we can hear you, yeah?
20: Right, sir.
19: Wild. Now, Panic, I see you have a safety pin through your ear. Does that have any adverse effect on you at all?
20: Pardon?
19: Terrific. Yeah, I see you're also wearing a rubbish bin liner.
20: That's right, yeah.
19: Yeah, I noticed you left the rubbish in it, though.
20: No, it's just a bit tight-fitting, that's all. Twang, twang.
19: Well, now, I gather you've just cut a new single.
20: That's right, yeah. It's a song I wrote when I was in the bath.
19: Really?
20: Yeah, so it must be about 25 years old now. This is how the first verse goes. I'll read it to you. Being a punker's a bit of all right. The young teenage groupie girls love you to death. Now I have 6 different birds every night.
19: Are you not short of girlfriends?
20: I'm damn short of breath. Ah!
19: Wild. Really wild. Well, thank you, Dipstick, and with that, I...
20: Ah!

0: My lords, ladies, and...
1: Well, just a reminder that we would like to apologize for the annoying way in which we keep apologizing for the loss of Joe Kemble in this edition of The Burkis Way. We are doing our best to write this, but judging from the script so far, you can see we haven't had much luck.
0: And it only now remains for each and every one of us to wish Genghis Khan all the very best and finish with his final testament to his many and varied performances over the years.
2: And so Genghis Khan now rises to reply to the toast as he's left his glasses behind. And we see now yet another of the diverse pieces of work from his long and distinguished career.
3: Lord Russian Emigre, I have an urgent message from Hollywood. Marlon Brando wants to know when he'll be able to talk to you.
4: Well, I think three more lessons he should just about manage it. Now, send in my executive butter-up men, would you?
3: Yes, Lord Russian Emigre.
4: Oh, come in, lads. Pull up an extra, sit down. Now then, to business. I have signed up Avogadro.
5: Avogadro?
4: The smouldering talent that wowed Stuart Granger in Bawani Junction.
5: No, sir, I think that was Ava Gardner, sir.
6: Yes, sir, it was.
5: Avogadro was an Italian research physicist who postulated Avogadro's hypothesis on the volumes of gases.
4: I know who Avogadro is, really. That's why I booked him.
5: Oh, yes, sir.
4: To write a series of 13 more hypotheses with an option on a further 26 for the autumn.
6: 13 more hypotheses?
4: Exactly. Avogadro's Playhouse, we'll call it. Starring Reg Varney, Dick Emery, Bernard Manning, and possibly a comedian.
5: Are you sure this will work, Lord Russian Emigre?
4: Am I sure it will work? Am I sure... Didn't Boyle's Law make a great detective series? Didn't General Gas Equation defeat Rommel at El Alamein? Didn't Planck's Constant make a terrific documentary about the evolution of the Irish?
6: No, sir.
5: No, sir.
4: Course not, because they weren't Lord Russian Emigre productions, were they? Now... I've got a surprise for you boys. My latest discovery.
6: Gasp!
4: You may well gasp. This could be the biggest thing since Carol Levy's discovered America. It's the daughter of a world-famous film star.
5: Oh, who, sir?
4: Ah, think of golden ringlets, tapping feet, lollipops.
5: Yes?
4: The piping childish voice with the golden touch. Okay, Max, send her in.
5: What's her name, sir?
4: Shirley Kong. Isn't she adorable?
6: She seems a little, revoltingly, monstrously, misshapenly hideous, sir.
4: So we get a face lifted.
6: But I can only just see it from here.
4: All right, we get it lowered then. Look. Be dishonest, lads. What do you think?
5: Well, sir, we are a bit worried about the hair, sir.
4: I told you we put it in ringlets.
5: On her legs?
4: All right, anklets, then.
6: Sir, can she sing?
4: Can she sing? Show them, Shirley, baby.
7: On the good ship, lonely.
4: See? Great, eh?
5: Well, shouldn't her voice be a bit higher, sir?
4: Oh, don't be ridiculous, it'd miss her mouth. What would she look like with singing coming out of her nose? Apart from Cilla Black, that is. Anyway, you haven't seen the best bit yet.
6: I don't think I want to, sir.
4: Shirley, show them the dance.
1: Well, we're very pleased to say that we can at last now return your Joe Kendall to you. We hope that this temporary loss didn't increase your enjoyment of the show too much. Well, hello. Now that at last I'm back, I'd just like to start by...

0: ends this final edition in our amazing series of correspondence courses, Lesson 33, The Last Beggar's Way. The voices you heard during this written final series belong to Joe Kendall, Chris Emmett, Nigel Reese, and Fred Harris, who are now out of work and can therefore afford much better scripts than the ones supplied by Andrew Marshall and David Renwick, all of whose jokes were personally passed by the BBC Board of Censors, who certified every show, every listener, and also producer John Lloyd of Europe. Goodbye, folks, and happy dynamic living!
1: Joe Kendall is now appearing in The Unvarnished Truth at the Arts Theatre, Cambridge. Oh, what a giveaway!
2: Hold it. 15 seconds from now, you'll see the picture he just took. 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
10: This is London Airport. Will the good-looking but shy young bachelor who just arrived on flight 217 please come to the information desk where he will find me more than interested?
11: Yes, he's back, and with him, a life of bliss. Being the first episode in a brand new biographical series about Bachelor Bliss, with Brenda Bruce as Anne Fellows, Colin Gordon as Tony Fellows, Percy Edwards as Psyche the Dog, Muriel Pavlow as Tina Holliday, and George Cole as the man himself, David Alexander Bliss. First, a quick word with David's old headmaster. I gather, sir, that being shy, David was slow to speak out.
12: Yes, and it once led me to cane the wrong boy. Timkins, I said, you've been reported to me for cheating. Gave the boy 6 of the best. Halfway out of the door, he turned back and said,
13: sorry to mention it, sir, but my name's Bliss.
11: Another brief insight to his character from an ex-girlfriend.
14: David's quite passionate secretly. I know because he kept it from me for over 6 months.
11: Turning to you, Mrs. Fellows, would you tell us what David's really like?
15: I wouldn't dream of telling you. After all, he is my brother.
11: Mr. Fellows, would you tell us what he's like?
16: Not likely. I'm happily married to his sister.
11: Mr. Hood, as David's boss, would you tell us what he's...
17: I'm not in the habit of using that kind of language in public.
11: And with that, back to London Airport to join Anne and Tony Fellows for The Homecoming.
10: Passengers travelling to Beirut on flight 730 should now proceed to gate number 5.
15: Masses of people seem to be leaving the country.
16: Yes, I can't believe they've all heard David's back.
15: Do you think he'll have changed after 3 years out east?
16: No, but I doubt if the east will ever be the same again.
15: Well, his firm wouldn't have sent him out there if they hadn't thought something about him.
16: Yes, it was either him or them. I say, Psyche's getting restive. Look.
15: Well, she's excited at the thought of seeing her master again, aren't you? I can't understand what's holding him up.
16: Ah, there he is now.
15: Oh, yes, looking round for us.
16: Over here, David.
15: David!
16: David!
15: We're Now what's he doing?
16: Heading for that couple over there.
15: Tapping the woman on the shoulder.
16: Swinging his arms round her.
15: Kissing her.
16: Turning red on realizing it isn't you.
15: Apologizing for his mistake.
16: Now flinging an arm round the man's shoulder and hugging him.
15: Apologizing for that mistake.
16: Hurriedly starting away.
15: Forgetting he's put his bag down at his feet. Oh, dear.
16: Picking himself up again. Trying to look as if he didn't care.
15: Failing miserably.
16: Looking round for us again. Oh, he hasn't changed a bit. David!
15: David, we're here. I think he's spotted us now. Yes, here he comes. Hello, Poppy.
18: Hello, Anne. Hello.
15: Oh, hello.
18: Hello, Psyche. Have you missed me, then? Psyche? I don't believe she recognizes me. Psyche! It's me, David. Well, of course it's me. Well, I ought to know. If you don't believe me, here's my passport. Look. Well, my fault for showing it to her. I do look like a criminal.
16: David, there's something worth a glance if you've never seen one before. Straight ahead there. A girl in a miniskirt.
18: Oh, gosh. Mm. I say. Good gracious. Now I've seen everything.
16: No, it's not that short.
18: Well, that's not what I meant. And it's no good trying to shock me because those days are over.
15: It's different when you're young with lovely long legs, but miniskirts are not for me.
18: I should jolly well think not.
15: I've got very nice legs.
18: Yes, I know, but I still prefer the skirt you've got on, even if your legs are a different length. Even if you have got mini legs. Yeah, no, never mind. I'll start again. You look jolly nice in the skirt you're wearing, even if you are getting...
16: Now she recognizes you.
18: Come on, then. Up you come. Yes, I know. I love you, too. All right. That's enough, Psyche. Psyche.
15: She's saying it for us, Poppin.
18: You're saying what?
15: Welcome home.
18: Well, it's jolly nice of you and Tony to let me stay here till I find a flat, Anne.
15: Well, it's lovely having you here. I've got your old phone book out so that you can let all your girlfriends know you're back.
18: Oh, for goodness sake, I've only been back a day.
15: Yes, but you must let them know.
18: Well, I'm going to take my time before I do anything.
15: That's all right. They must know that already.
18: I doubt if they'd even remember me after 3 years.
15: On the contrary, you're not the sort of person people forget easily.
18: Even so, I'm in no hurry to get involved.
15: You will be when you've spent an evening or two with Tony and me. We're in a terrible rut at the moment.
18: Oh, I don't believe that.
15: Believe me, it's true. We haven't had a good row for ages.
18: Well, that's bad.
15: No rows, and you miss all the fun of making up afterwards.
18: Oh, yes, I see.
15: Tony and I need livening up, and you're just the person to do it.
18: Yeah, I say, that's very flattering.
15: Well, after all, you're bound to cause a row before long.
18: That's very true. But no, Tony's made me very welcome, and I wanted to stay that way.
15: Then I shouldn't say anything about his suit.
18: His suit?
15: Tailor-made. I was afraid you were going to mention it at breakfast this morning, and that might have started him off again.
18: Well, why on earth should mentioning his suit start a row?
15: Because when he first told me what it was going to cost, I lightheartedly remarked that for that money he could have bought me 5 dresses and a couple of handbags into the bargain.
18: Well, what did he say?
15: That he only had 2 suits to his name, that he was ashamed to be seen in either of them, that he had to have something decent to wear for business, that I had a wardrobe full of dresses, that I was never satisfied, that he'd sacrificed everything to give me and the children a lovely home, not to mention a car to drive us around in, that he'd never spend a penny on himself, that he could have been a rich man if he hadn't married, and that there were times when he wished that he hadn't, and this was one of them, and that I'd made him late for the office, that it wasn't the first time either, and that if I was going to make a habit of it, there'd soon be no money, no car, and no home.
18: Yes, but what did he say that started the row? No, seriously, though, I'm surprised at Tony.
15: Don't be silly. It was only because he felt guilty about it, and there's no reason to. I couldn't wish for a more generous husband. At least I could, but only because I'm even more selfish than he is. Oh, good gracious, that'll be him now, and I haven't even started supper. You'll have to keep him happy for me.
18: Yes, righto. I'll start off by complimenting him on his suit.
15: Don't say that, not even in fun.
16: Hello there.
15: Hello, darling.
16: Hello, Psyche.
15: Sorry to rush away, darling. I've got nothing in the oven.
16: Oh, let's hope it's something good. Well, David, old boy, what?
18: Nothing in the oven? No, we were so busy talking, she forgot the time. How went your day at the office, Tony?
16: Oh, all right, you know. By the way, what do you think of the suit?
18: Oh, I wish you hadn't mentioned that.
16: Huh? I mean... mention what? Well, now, that's all that about?
18: Well, she thinks I'm going to cause a row.
16: Well, now, that's very interesting. Why should she think that?
18: Oh, you don't want to take any notice of her. After all, she's only a dog. Psyche, shut up. I've got enough trouble on my hands.
16: What trouble, exactly?
18: Well, none at the moment, but you know what I'm like.
16: Yeah, you've been away so long, I'd rather forgotten, but you're hoping to bring it back. You also reminded me that you said you and Anne had been busy talking.
18: Yes, but if you think we were talking about that, you're wrong.
16: About what?
18: Whatever it was you think we were talking about. Yeah, do you know, that is about the nicest suit I've ever seen. And that, by the way, was what I meant.
16: What?
18: But I wish you hadn't mentioned it, because it makes me feel such a tramp. It does, too.
16: Oh, not too bad, is it?
18: Well, it's perfect.
16: Oh, it ought to be. It was expensive enough.
18: So I gather.
16: From Anne?
18: No, from the material. Honestly, Tony, you have got a suspicious mind. Expensive, perhaps, but still value for money.
16: Quite a bargain by Savile Row standards. Guess what it cost?
18: Well, I haven't the foggiest idea.
16: No, have a guess.
18: Well, if it cost anything less than 50 handbags, it was a bargain. Anything less than 50 dresses.
16: Now it all comes back to me. The human crossword puzzle with built-in clues.
18: Yes, slips, yes, Tony, but not clues. Anne was telling me what a lovely lot of clothes you buy her.
16: Oh, you don't think I'm fool enough to believe that?
18: Well, it's up to you. But I'll tell you something else she said, if you like.
16: What?
18: That she couldn't wish for a more selfish husband.
16: I thought as much. So she's been moaning on to you about
18: it. She has not been moaning on to me. She said she couldn't wish for a more generous husband.
16: Oh, fighting back, eh? Oh, all right, good for you. It's a change for the better.
18: Well, jolly good. You know, I think I'll give one of my girlfriends a ring.
15: Why the sudden change of mind?
18: I think it'll be safer. I mean, not to leave it too long.
15: I'm sure you're right. Your phone book.
18: Oh, thanks, Anne. Do you really believe they'll remember me after 3 whole years?
15: I'm sure they've been sitting by the phone just waiting for you to ring.
18: Well, in that case, they'll be in no state to answer it.
15: Why?
18: Cramp. Now, the problem is which one to pick out of 26 possibles.
15: Well, that's all right. Tony met most of them, so he can help you choose, can't you, darling?
16: Oh, good heavens, what little I remember about them isn't going to help him.
18: Right, we're off. Maxine Avery.
16: Tallish, auburn hair, greeny blue eyes, perfect complexion, with a figure to match. Oh, well, if that's any help.
18: Well, no need to look any further. Vale 1014. You're no doubt about it. She's the girl for me.
15: Providing you can come to some agreement with her husband.
18: Hmm? Oh, yes, that goes without... Married?
15: About 6 months ago.
18: Well, she must have slipped away from the phone for a few minutes then. Still, never mind. Plenty more where she came from. 25 more, in fact. Of course, Bunty Blythe. Now, she's very pretty.
15: And very married.
18: Oh, gosh, yes. One of the most married... Her, too? Oh, well, I've still got another 24 to go, so who's worried? Jean Impey.
15: She's gone.
18: I'm worried. Of course, Eleanor Jay.
15: I don't remember her.
18: Don't remember Eleanor?
15: No. What does she look like?
18: No good asking me. I don't remember either. But if she's still single, I'm going to propose now.
16: No. Wait a moment.
18: Married, eh?
16: Not as far as I know, but you know who she is. Louis Jay's daughter. Rich industrialist and local celebrity.
18: Well, I couldn't have picked myself a better father-in-law. Now tell me about Eleanor. Is she attractive?
16: I can't say I remember her all that clearly.
18: But she's sound in Wind and Limb.
16: Oh, yes.
18: Well, it's good enough for me.
16: No, wait.
18: All right, so she has a bit of trouble with her breathing, but nobody's perfect.
16: Joking aside, I've been buttering Louis J. up for the past 18 months in the hope that he'll put some business my way. Now, I gather I'm already in favor with him, and I wouldn't want anything to happen to change that.
18: Oh, gosh, nor would I.
16: Right, that's settled then. Eleanor Jay's out. So, who's next?
18: Oh, so that's what you meant. You may be right at that. I say. Annabel Linden. Now, she's jolly attractive.
16: Yeah, but hang on a second.
18: All right, I can guess. Her father could be important to you, too.
16: No, but this call could be important to you. And I've suddenly remembered a rather apt remark I made in the dim, distant past.
18: Oh, what was that?
16: That Edison Bell did you a disservice when he invented the telephone.
18: Oh, yes, sir, you did. Still, those days are over.
16: Famous last words, and you're famous for them.
15: Now, don't say that, Tony. It's enough to put anybody off.
18: Oh, don't worry. Takes a lot to put me off these days. Ah, the number's ringing out. I must say, she's...
19: Hello?
18: Oh, it's her father. Hello? David Bliss here? Is that you, Mr... Who am I ringing?
20: What do you mean?
18: I've forgotten the girl's name. Quickly, my phone book.
20: Right, I'll look it up for you.
16: At least say hold on.
18: Hello? Could you hold on a second, darling?
19: I beg your pardon?
18: I said, could you hold on, darling? Could you hold on, Mr... You hold on, could you, sir?
20: Have you found it yet?
18: She's the one below Eleanor J.
15: The one below... Annabel Linden?
18: Yes, of course. Hello? Sorry about that. Is that you, Annabelle? David here.
20: Idiot, her father.
18: Is that Annabelle's idiot father? Are you Mr. Linden's father?
19: That would make me her grandfather, and he's been dead these past 15 years.
18: Oh, dear. I am sorry to hear that. Who's speaking, then?
19: Annabelle's father.
18: Oh, so it is you, Mr. Linden. I didn't think you sounded dead enough to be her grandfather.
19: What was the name again?
18: Oh, my name, you mean? Oh, Edison Bell.
19: Oh, crumbs.
18: David Crumbs. Bliss. No, I don't know what you must think of me.
19: It's fairly straightforward.
18: Who can blame you? Mr. Linden, is Annabelle there by any lucky chance?
19: No, she's gone abroad for 2 years.
18: She has?
19: I left here 2 days ago to take up a post out east.
18: Good gracious, that is a coincidence. I came back from there yesterday, so I only just missed her.
19: Then she's had a lucky escape. Good night.
18: Good night, Mr. Linden. Well, how was that? I told you I'd changed, and I have in a way.
15: Convince us.
18: Well, I've faced up to the fact that I am what I am.
16: That must have taken great courage.
18: I never look back, and I press on regardless.
15: Yes, well, you can press on after supper. I've had a quick glance through your phone book. It's there, look.
18: Oh, right. Well, I've still got another 22 to go.
15: 14. I found 8 more marrieds.
18: As many as that, eh? You know, I may have faced up to the fact that I am what I am, but my biggest problem still lies ahead.
15: Which is?
18: Finding somebody to face it with me. Forty-8 hours either on the phone or waiting for it to ring, and out of the original 26 possibles, not one's found it possible to face it with me. You know, it's funny, but in a way, I've solved the problem of picking up the threads of my old life again. Back 3 days and I'm threadbare.
16: Hey, I was only cheerful enough about it.
18: I know, and don't think it isn't a strain.
16: Well, now look, why not give Eleanor Jay a ring?
18: Well, you said you didn't want me to go out with her because...
16: No, because it might spoil my chances with her father, I know, but I didn't mean it seriously.
18: You didn't?
16: No, well, of course not. Bless your heart, the fact that I'm your brother-in-law would count in my favor if he ever got to know you really well.
18: Oh, that's jolly nice of you.
16: He'd put business my way out of sympathy. Go on, give her a ring. But take it steady. Know thine enemy.
18: The phone.
16: No.
18: Ah, no, my phone book. Ah, yes. I do remember Eleanor now, you know. Shortish, brunette.
16: Tallish, redhead.
18: Yes, that's her. I'm bound to know her when I see her. Veil 2113.
16: Now, don't let her know you've forgotten her. You won't get the chance to see her.
18: You're forgetting. I've had 2 whole days to work out what I'm going to say.
16: Oh, so you'd already decided to ring her?
18: No, decided on a set routine to cover all of them. You're starting by recognizing her voice.
16: That's safe enough, then.
18: Remembering everything about her.
16: And if pressed for details?
18: Answering in general terms. The prettiest girl I've ever seen, the biggest personality, greatest charm, etc., etc.
16: Well, I should say the etc. till you meet, otherwise you'll have nothing left to say.
18: Well, that's a point. Anything else?
16: Not a thing. You're obviously learning.
18: Well, necessity is the mother of invention. And desperation's an even better mother.
21: Vale, 2113.
18: Oh, hello, mother. Hello. Eleanor. David here. How jolly nice to hear you.
21: Hold on while I bang the phone. There's an awful noise on the line.
18: Oh, right.
21: Ah, that's better. Now then, where were we?
18: I was just saying how lovely it was to hear you again.
21: I'm surprised you could hear me with all that crackling going on.
18: Ah, but it was all right at this end, and I recognized your voice the moment you spoke.
21: You did?
18: Yes, even after all this time. I remember everything about you, too.
21: What do you remember?
18: That you're the prettiest crackling I've ever seen. prettiest girl I've ever crackled.
21: Prettiest girl you've ever seen?
18: Yes. And what's more, you've got the biggest et cetera's I've ever known. biggest personality. Greatest charm.
21: Compliments I can never have enough of. But I'll just have to interrupt because there's something I've simply got to ask you.
18: Well, what's that?
21: Who are you?
18: Who am I?
21: If you don't know, we're lost.
18: Well, it's me, David. David Bliss. I've just got back from out east.
21: Are you sure you remember me?
18: You're the very first person I rung up.
21: How awful. Because I don't remember you at all.
18: Oh, don't let that worry you. About 6 of the others I rang up didn't remember me either. I mean...
16: She's the first girlfriend you rang.
18: She's the first girlfriend I rang.
21: Who is?
18: You is.
21: What a fascinating conversation.
18: Yes, well, couldn't we continue it over dinner one night?
21: Now, you don't expect me to say yes. So I'll surprise you. Yes. When?
18: Tomorrow night?
21: Oh, hold on. I'll have to consult my flatmate. Sheila?
18: That's something else I don't remember. Her living in a flat. And I definitely haven't got the address.
16: Oh, meet outside.
21: Hello? Could we make it Thursday night?
18: Yes. Could we meet outside your flat? meet at the Rothschild at, say, 7:30?
21: All right, then. Should be fun. Goodbye, David.
18: Goodbye, Eleanor. Tony, if you ever see me pick up the phone again, chop my hand off.
16: Oh, what are you worrying about? You muddled through, heaven knows how, but you did. Oh,
18: it's a specialty of mine. You're right, though. All I've got to do when I get to the Rothschild is to look out for a shortish brunette.
16: Tallish redhead.
18: Tallish redhead. But apart from that, my troubles are over.
16: Except that she'll expect you to talk romantically about the wonderful times you spent together.
18: Hello, my troubles are back. I don't even remember her, let alone what we did together.
16: I know, but you can get round that easily enough.
18: Well, I'd like to know how.
16: By making full use of her inevitable feminine romanticism. Set the ball rolling with a nice negative bit of mush and leave the rest to her. For example, I'll never forget that beautiful night when we went for a long walk in the moonlight.
18: Oh, yes, I get it. And you think she'll remember one for me?
16: Bound to, and in detail. There isn't a woman living who hasn't got every romantic moment and date engraved on her heart.
18: I say, that's a marvellous idea.
16: The vaguer the remark, the better.
18: I know, that's the beauty of it. Now, let's see, there must be thousands of them I could use. I'll never forget that glorious night I drove you down to the coast.
16: Fine, then she'll remember you didn't have a car when you knew her.
18: All right, then, that glorious night we walked down... No. Then she'll remember it's 50 miles from here. Flounce out, tell her father, and bang goes your chance of getting any business from him. I'll ring her up and cancel.
16: No, I don't think that'll be necessary. After all, you've got two whole days to work a few out.
18: Yes, but come to think of it, it might be better not to work them out and leave it to the inspiration of the moment. Remembering what I said earlier on.
16: Meaning what?
18: Desperation's an even better mother.

0: Coming.
1: Yes?
2: Dear, sweet, generous Sheila.
1: Now what?
2: A few dabs of your new French perfume.
1: All right, if you'll tell me where you're going tonight.
2: I've told you, David Bliss rang me the other evening and asked me out to dinner. Mmm, what a gorgeous smell.
1: Yes, but who is he? I'm
2: afraid I can't tell you that.
1: Why? Is it a secret?
2: No, but it was quite a mystery until he called me Eleanor.
1: Eleanor?
2: Yes, you know, Eleanor Jay, the girl who used to have this flat. And you know what that means.
1: What?
2: That he's never met me.

0: other words, you're going on a blind date.
1: Yes, but he doesn't know that yet.
0: You're taking a terrible risk, Tina. After all you know, he might be some awful...
1: Having talked to him on the phone, I've never felt safer. Besides, I couldn't resist it after what he said.
0: What was that?
1: That he recognized my voice the moment I spoke and that he remembers everything about me.
2: Good evening, waiter. My name's Bliss. I booked a table for...
3: Yes, monsieur. Your lady French is sitting now at your table.
2: Yes, but which table?
3: The one where your lady French is sitting, monsieur.
2: Well, that's a great help. Let's see now. Ah, yes. There she is. Hello, Eleanor. Sorry I'm a few minutes late. I couldn't get a taxi. Now then, let me look at you. Yes, you're exactly as I remember you.
0: My name's Ursula, and my husband's standing right behind you.
2: Oh, good gracious, is he? Oh, yes. Good evening, sir. I say you are a size. I'm dreadfully sorry I've taken your place with your wife. I'm terribly sorry. Your wife's such a dreadful mistake. I didn't realize. Ah, there you are. Oh, hello, Eleanor.
1: I knew it must be you.
2: Ah, so you did recognize me when you saw me.
1: No, when I heard you.
2: Now then, let me look at you. Yes. Yes, you're exactly as I remember you.
1: I am?
2: Yeah, except that you've changed the color of your hair.
1: But it's always been blonde.
2: It has?
1: Always.
2: Well, that's Tony's fault. I mean...
1: Who's Tony?
2: My brother-in-law.
1: And why is it his fault?
2: Well, he said he remembered you as a redhead.
1: And what did you say?
2: Shortish brunette. Blonde.
1: And tallish.
2: No, Tony got that wrong, too.
1: Tony got it right. I am fairly tall.
2: I say, are you really? Well, you certainly don't look it.
1: Probably because I'm sitting down.
2: Probably.
1: When you rang up, you said you remembered me.
2: I know, and that's how I remembered you.
1: How?
2: Sitting down. No, to be honest, I had forgotten you were tall. But I was right about you being the prettiest girl I've ever seen.
1: But wrong about the etceteras?
2: Oh, I haven't got around to them yet. But don't worry, I'll cover them before the night's out. I do remember you, though, and all the wonderful times we had together.
1: Now, that is clever of you.
2: Well, I have got a good memory.
1: Not to mention an inventive mind.
2: Well, you know what necessity is the mother of. Not that I need mother here when I'm out with you. You don't need to invent anything about you.
1: You picture it all so clearly?
2: Yes, and especially that glorious night we walked down to the coast together. You know, that glorious night we went for a long walk in the moonlight.
1: Which night was that?
2: Ah, no, that's for you to remember. I want to see if you remember.
1: You say we went for a long walk.
2: Yes.
1: In the moonlight.
2: Yes.
1: But that's so vague.
2: I know, that's the beauty of it. The beauty of that night I'll never forget.
1: Then you'd better tell me about it, because I'll never remember.
2: Well, I'm sure it'll come back to you if you think for a moment.
1: Yes, I'm sure it would. But you know, the memory I treasure most is the very first day we met.
2: Now, which day was that?
1: Ah, no, that's for you to remember.
2: Well, it was a lovely day.
1: Oh, no, that won't do. I want details. Where, when, the lot.
2: Well, let me see it.
3: Monsieur, you would wish...
2: Ah, there you are at last, waiter.
3: So you're ready to order?
2: No, but you couldn't have turned up at a better moment.
4: What's the matter, then? Did you hear...
5: I take it David's kept his date with Eleanor.
4: Well, of course, they're halfway through dinner by now. Why?
5: I had a drink with a chap called Clifton Royston on the way home, casually mentioned that David was going out with Louis J's daughter tonight and found myself skating on ice. You see, it turns out Eleanor's married.
4: She can't be.
5: Royston ought to know. He works for Louis, one of his top men at that.
4: Oh, dear, that's awful. Do you think he'll tell her father about
5: it? Well, he made a great point of assuring me he wouldn't. Don't you worry, Tony, old chap, he said. You can trust me to be discreet, won't breathe a word to Louis, so the chances are he will.
4: Yes, and even if he doesn't, there's always the chance of someone who knows her father spotting them together.
5: I know, so the quicker we ring him at the Rothschild, the sooner he can get her out of there. I've got the number somewhere.
4: I'm afraid you won't find it easy breaking the news that she's married.
5: No, I'm afraid you won't.
4: Me?
5: You're his sister, and while you're about it, you may as well tell him the whole story.
4: There's more?
5: An 18-month-old baby son.
3: Monsieur, he will also wish for coffee, madame.
1: He's been called away to the phone, but I expect he'll... Ah, there you are, darling.
2: Yes, here I am. You're no coffee for me, waiter, and that'll be all, thanks.
1: Bad news on the phone?
2: A shock, certainly. But before we go any further, is there anything you'd like to tell me?
1: No, not that I can think of.
2: Well, it's hardly the sort of thing you could forget. You see, it was my sister on the phone, and she had some rather interesting information for me.
1: Is it something you can tell me?
2: I can give you her exact words. Eleanor J., she said, is now Mrs. Newcomb and has an 18... 18-

0: old baby.
1: Oh, dear. I see. No wonder you're in a state.
0: You don't deny it, then?
1: I'm not in a position to deny it.
0: Don't you think it might have been fairer to have told me when I rang up?
1: I wasn't in a position to.
0: Have you told your husband you're out with me?
1: I'm not in that happy position.
0: Oh, no, no, no. Look, Eleanor, you may find it all very amusing, but I'm afraid I don't. In fact, I take a very poor view of it. Not that I'm a prude. At least I hope I'm not. But I haven't got any time for a wife who not only blatantly deceives her husband, but apparently hasn't the slightest conscience about it. Well, haven't you got anything to say?
1: Only that I agree with you. But I think there's just one little thing to be said in my defense.
0: Oh? And what's that?
1: I don't happen to be Eleanor Jay.
2: And I couldn't care less what you think. I resent you ringing me up at home at this time of night. I resent your attitude. I'd rather have the receivers in than do business with you. And you can go to the devil.
3: Who on earth was that?
2: Louis J. He not only had the gall to deny David was out with Eleanor, but also accused me of spreading malicious rumors about her. And I don't need three guesses to realize how he came to hear about it either.
3: No, nor do I. From the you can trust me to be discreet, Mr. Whatever his name
2: yes.
3: is. Oh, I'm sorry about it, darling, only... Well, it's gone 11:30, and I'm beginning to get worried about David. I could tell it was an awful shock when I told him, and you know what he's like when he gets really depressed.
2: Yes, well, I'll give him a few more minutes and get the car out and drive along by the river.
4: Hello, everybody.
0: Oh, hope you haven't waited up for me.
2: Well, naturally we have. I know you're putting a brave face on it, old lad, but it must have been a bit of a shock.
0: What?
2: Eleanor Jay being married.
0: Oh, you don't want to worry about that. We had a marvelous evening together. She's marvelous.
2: Don't want to worry about it.
0: Oh, of course. You don't know, do you? It wasn't Eleanor at all. It's a girl called Tina Holliday.
2: And you didn't think to ring us up and let us know?
0: Oh, no, I knew it could wait till...
2: Of all the stupid, moronic, bone-headed, bird-brained...
3: Oh, come now, darling. It wasn't really David's fault.
2: Oh, of course, you would take his side, wouldn't you? You always do. That's why you like having him stay here, so you can gang up on me. And you know, come to think of it, you're right. It isn't his fault. It's yours for inviting him to stay.
0: No. Wait a moment, Tony. I'm terribly sorry about it, but you can't possibly blame Anne.
2: Oh, yes, I can.
3: Yes, I'm sure you can.
2: Yes, I know. I blame you for everything, don't I? I'm a tyrant. A little Hitler. You know, it's amazing. I've sacrificed everything to give you and the children a lovely home, not to mention a car to run you around in, and you repay me by implying that I'm a bullying browbeater.
0: No, just a second, Adolf. I'm sure that... Just a second, tyrant. You heard it, Tony.
2: You keep out of it.
3: Now, darling, we mustn't quarrel in front of Dave.
2: All right, then. All right. We'll save it up for later.
3: Do you know something, David? I think it's safe to say that Tony and I are out of our rut. Your master's late this morning, isn't he, Psyche?
0: Morning, Anne. Sorry I didn't come down to breakfast, but after last night, I thought I'd better keep out of the way until Tony had gone.
2: I don't go to the office on Saturdays.
0: Oh, gosh, I didn't see you standing there. I'm terribly sorry about last night.
2: No. I'm the one to say sorry.
3: Yes, well, I think it's about time everybody stopped saying sorry. I said it to Tony, Tony said it to me, also to Louis J, and he said it to Tony. So there you are, there's nothing else to be sorry about. It's a beautiful day after the storm, everything's back to normal, and David's even found himself a new girlfriend.
0: I say, that reminds me, I said I'd give her a ring this morning.
2: Remember thine enemy.
0: Well, don't worry, I will. Not that I get into a muddle with her. I felt completely relaxed last night. Well, once I got over the ghastly shock of discovering she wasn't Eleanor Jay after all, I'd said such diabolical things to her. Still, after that, I talked my head off. Now, she's obviously a glutton for punishment because she encouraged me to talk. So, you see, I'm not likely to get muddled, even on the phone.
5: Tina Holliday.
0: Oh, hello, glutton. Punishment here. Hello, ghastly. Enemy here. Hello, diabolical. This is Eleanor. No.

That was A Life of Bliss with George Cole as David Bliss, Brenda Bruce as Anne Fellows, Colin Gordon as Tony Fellows, and Muriel Pavlo as Tina Holliday. Psyche and Percy Edwards are synonymous. Other parts were played by Peter Hawkins and Geraldine Moffat. A Life of Bliss is written by Godfrey Harrison and produced by John

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1: We present All Gas and Gators. The bishop has a flutter. Starring Robertson Hare, William Mervyn, John Barron, and Jonathan Cecil. In the hall of the palace, the bishop, wearing his top hat and overcoat, is waiting impatiently.
2: Newt! Aren't you ready yet?
3: Not quite.
2: Well, hurry up, we shall be late.
3: Stop you a minute, my lord.
2: Really, how tiresome. Who on earth can that be? Oh, Henry.
4: Morning, Bishop.
2: We were just going out.
4: Oh, I shan't keep you a minute.
2: Oh, very well. You'd better come in.
4: Thank you, Bishop.
2: Well, what is it, Henry?
4: Aren't you going into your study, Bishop?
2: What? Oh, well, yes, I suppose so. You've come about something important, have you?
4: Yes, Bishop. Very important.
2: Oh, well, you'd better come into the study, then.
4: Oh, thank you, Bishop.
2: Well, now, Henry, what is it?
4: Well, aren't you going to ask me to sit down?
2: Oh, I suppose so, Henry. Do sit down.
4: Thank you, Bishop. I always like this chair. Really comfy.
2: Now, look, Henry, I'm in a hurry. As I tell you, I'm just going out. Would you mind coming to the point?
4: Of course, Bishop, of course. That is...
2: What? What is it now?
4: Nothing. I just wondered. I suppose there isn't time for...
2: Time for what?
4: A glass of sherry.
2: No, Henry, there is not. Will you please tell me what I can do for you?
4: Well, Bishop, it's more a case of what I can do for you.
2: Really? In what way?
4: Oh, well, I've come to offer you a chance to make some money.
2: Oh, my dear Henry, how very kind of you.
4: Not at all, Bishop. You are the first person I thought of. Oh,
2: really, dear old friend, you must tell me all about it.
4: Oh, right, Bishop. You see, it's like this.
2: One moment, Henry. Have a glass of sherry.
4: Well, Bishop, I don't want to hold you up.
2: Oh, nonsense, Henry, nonsense, I insist. Now, there you are.
4: Oh, thank you, Bishop. Cheers.
2: Cheers, Henry. Well, now, what's all this about making money?
4: Well, Bishop, I'm running a draw for the old people's home. I thought you'd like to buy a ticket.
2: Oh, Henry, not that again. You were here last week selling tickets for that.
4: Oh, dear, was I?
2: Yes, and the week before.
4: Oh, did I sell you any tickets?
2: You certainly did on both occasions.
4: There's a bumper cash prize, you know.
2: Bumper or not, Henry, it is unlikely to add up to the amount of cash I've already spent on the tickets.
4: But the draw is this evening, and I've got three left.
2: Well, I'm very sorry, Henry, but the bishop's pocket is not bottomless. Now, if you'll excuse me, I have an appointment.
4: Of course, Bishop, of course. Say no more. Where are you going?
2: The local point-to-point, Henry. Lord Ringmold has asked me to give away the prizes.
4: The point-to-point? Oh, I always go to that.
2: Do you, Henry?
4: Yes, yes, I'm a member.
2: Henry, I'd no idea you were an habitué of the turf.
4: Rather, Bishop. I used to ride when I was a boy. It was my ambition to be a jockey.
2: Really? What stopped you?
4: I started to grow.
2: Really, Henry? Well, shall we see you there this afternoon?
4: Alas, not this year, I'm afraid. I must sell these tickets.
2: Oh, well, yes, of course, Henry. I'd forgotten about your tickets.
4: Well, tell me, will you be having a flutter?
2: A flutter?
4: Yes, you know, bet your fancy. Have a bet.
2: A bet? Oh, Henry, no, I don't think so. Not in my position. I mean, I never gamble.
4: What about these tickets of mine? They're gambling.
2: Oh, surely not, Henry.
4: I'll prove it.
2: How?
4: Well, take this ticket.
2: What for?
4: Well, read what it says on the back.
2: Printed to comply with Section 44 of the Betting and Gaming Lotteries Act 1963.
4: You see?
2: Yes, but it's not gambling, Henry, not real gambling.
4: And neither is putting a couple of bob on a horse.
2: Yes, well, I suppose you have a point there, Henry. I must say it would make it more fun, wouldn't it?
4: Oh, of course it would, Bishop. You have a flutter.
2: Yes, Henry, now you put me straight on this matter, I think I will. Thank you.
4: Not at all, Bishop, not at all. Have you got 25p?
2: Yes, here. What do you want it for?
4: That ticket in your hand, Bishop.
2: But I don't want it. Here, take it back.
4: Sorry, Bishop, I can't.
2: Why not?
4: It's been torn out.
2: Oh, really?
3: Here I am, my lord.
2: Newt, that's... What? on earth have you got on?
3: Really, my jodhpurs, my little hacking jacket.
2: Whatever for?
3: They're my riding clothes.
2: Riding clothes? And what, pray, do you ever ride except on a bus?
3: Well, I used to. I was a member of the Pony Club. I won a prize at the Gymkhana.
2: I'm not surprised if you went dressed like that. Go and get your coat on and hurry up.
3: All right, my lord. Oh, good morning, Archdeacon.
4: Good morning, Newt. My word, you're in luck.
3: Am I, Archdeacon?
4: Rather. I've managed to keep a couple of tickets for the old people's draw.
3: But, Archdeacon, I've bought hundreds already.
4: There's a bumper cash prize.
2: Henry, hands off Newt.
4: Oh, but Bishop.
2: Oh, really, Henry, you heard what I said. Now, hurry up, Newt.
3: Right, my lord.
2: Now, where's the St. Ogg's Gazette? Oh, here we are. Now, which horse shall I back in the first race? What on earth are you laughing at, Newt?
3: Nothing, my lord. It was just something I thought I heard you say.
2: Oh, what was that?
3: I thought I heard you say, which horse shall I back in the first race?
2: Oh. That is what I did say, Newt.
3: What? But my lord, surely you don't intend to gamble.
2: Gamble? Oh, really, Newt, putting a few pence on a horse isn't gambling.
3: Isn't it, my lord? I always thought it was.
2: No, no, no. Now, allow me to put you straight on this. It's no more real gambling than Henry's old people's draw.
3: But that isn't gambling, my lord. That's for charity.
2: Yes, but it's still technically gambling, isn't it, Henry?
4: Certainly. Would you like me to prove it?
2: No, Henry, no. There is no need for that.
3: But there is, my lord. Please, will you prove it to me, Archdeacon?
4: Well, if you insist. There you are.
3: What's this for?
2: Read what it says on the back, Newt.
3: Keep in a safe place.
2: No, not that. The bit about the Lotteries Act.
3: Oh, I see. Well, fancy that. Thank you very much, Archdeacon.
4: Not at all. That'll be 25p.
3: But I don't want to buy it.
2: You will have to, Newt. The Archdeacon has torn it out now.
3: Oh, Moses.
4: Never mind. It may be the lucky one.
3: But I haven't got 25p. My lord.
2: Yes, Newt.
3: I'm awfully sorry, but please, can you lend me 25p?
2: Oh, really? No, this is too much.
3: No, it isn't. No, it's just right. Thank you. Ah, here you are, Archdeacon.
4: Thank you, Newt. Well, Bishop, I think I'll go.
2: Yes, Henry, I think perhaps you'd better. Oh, see who that is, will you, Newt?
3: Yes, my lord.
4: Bishop.
2: Yes, Henry?
4: You wouldn't feel inclined to help me out with this last ticket?
2: No, Henry, I would not.
3: It's the Dean, my lord.
2: Oh, just as we're thieving. You better show him in.
3: Right, my lord.
2: Henry, knowing the Dean's views, I don't think there's any need to tell him I'm going to the races.
4: Oh, no, Bishop. No need at all.
2: Why? What do you mean?
4: Well, not with Newt dressed like that.
2: What? Oh, yes, good gracious.
3: The Dean, my lord.
5: Good morning, my lord. I see you are going to the point to point.
2: Well, yes, Dean, as it happens, I am, yes. I received a letter from Lord Ringbold, he's the president, you know, begging me to attend the function and present the prizes. Well, of course, I gave the matter considerable thought, looked at it, as you might say, from all points of view, both clerical and lay, and finally decided on balance I couldn't very well get out of it.
5: I should hope not. One should never attempt to evade one's social responsibilities.
2: Oh, of course not, Dean. No. Now, what can I do for you?
5: Well, my lord, I have to go out for the afternoon, and we have workmen in the deanery. And I'm wondering if you could take charge of the Kneeler Fund. I should not wish it to be a temptation.
2: But can't you take it with you?
5: Not where I am going. The risk of its being stolen is too great.
2: Oh, really?
5: I have to go to meet the new Roman Catholic bishop. It's part of the ecumenical dialogue we are conducting.
2: Really? Well, I fear that dialogue's doomed to failure.
5: Well, what makes you say that?
2: Well, if you can't even go and meet the man without being frightened, he'll pinch your Kneeler Fund.
5: I meant the risk of its being stolen on the journey, my lord. I have to cross London on the Underground Railway. And it is a large sum of money. £37.
2: No, oh, of course, Dean, of course, yes. Leave it with me by all means. I'll put it in my pocket and guard it with my life.
5: Thank you, my lord. Here you are. It's all in this envelope. If you wish to count
2: it... No, there'll be no need for that. If you say it's all there, I trust you, Dean.
5: Thank you, my lord, if you'll just sign this.
2: What's that?
5: My receipt.
2: Very well, Dean. There you are.
5: Thank you, my lord. I will return to collect the money at 6:00.
2: Of course. I'd be delighted to be of use.
5: Oh, most kind. Well, I don't envy you this afternoon, my lord.
2: Don't you, Dean?
5: Horse racing. I always find it very tedious. I can never get concerned as to which horse will win.
6: Have you tried having a few pence on one of them, Dean?
5: Are you advocating gambling, Newt?
6: Gambling? Gracious, no. That isn't gambling. Not real gambling.
5: I should be interested to learn the difference.
6: Would you? Well, you want to ask the bishop. He'll put you straight on it.
5: Indeed. I am all ears, my lord.
2: Well, what my chaplain really means, Dean, is that to put a few pence on a horse is no more gambling than, well, Henry, show the Dean the last ticket.
4: with pleasure, Bishop. There you are, Dean.
5: What is this?
2: That is a ticket for Henry's old people's draw. I expect he's sold you some already.
5: Indeed he has not.
2: Oh? Why not?
5: I refuse to buy them because it is gambling.
2: But not real gambling, Dean.
5: Of course it is. Now you take this ticket. There. Turn to the back, and you will see it says, printed to comply with Section 44 of the Betting, Gaming, and Lotteries Act, 1963.
2: Well, yes, Dean.
5: Well, is that or is it not gambling?
2: Well, I suppose if you say so, yes.
5: Indeed I do, my lord, and I trust that you do not intend to gamble this afternoon.
2: Oh, well, Dean, I may just have a little bet, you know, just for fun.
5: But will you know when to stop?
2: Of course I shall.
5: What are the bad examples?
2: I consider it rather a good example, Dean. I shall show people that it's possible to have a little fun without losing control.
5: I only hope you will be as confident when I see you this evening, my lord. And now, if you will excuse me.
6: Oh, let me show you out.
5: Thank you, Newt.
6: Good morning, gentlemen.
2: Oh, really, Henry, that man to suggest that I shall lose control. I shan't, shall I, Henry?
4: Hardly, Bishop. But if you're worried, don't take more money with you than you need to spend.
2: What a splendid notion, Henry. Of course, I'll leave my wallet here in the desk and just take the exact sum with me, then I shan't be tempted. Now, how much shall I take?
4: Ooh.
2: 50 pence.
4: Oh, I should say I should take a pound.
2: A pound? Isn't that rather a loss, Henry?
4: Well, 75p, then.
2: Yes, Henry, 75p. That's a most suitable sum. Oh, I haven't got it. I've only got a pound note.
4: Never mind, never mind. I can give you change.
2: Oh, thank you, dear old friend. You always come to the rescue, don't you?
4: It's a pleasure, Bishop. There we are. 75 pence, and I'll take the pound.
2: Thank you. Thank you, Henry. Yeah. Oh.
4: What's up?
2: Well, you owe me 25 pence.
4: No, Bishop. That's for the ticket.
2: What ticket?
4: The one in your hand. The one you told me to tear out of the book. For the Dean.
2: Henry, what does this mean?
4: Mean? It means that I've sold the last ticket and I can come to the races after all.
2: Oh, Henry, really?
7: And it's Banbury Cross from Mansfield in the last few yards. A magnificent burst of speed, and he's made it. Banbury Cross is the winner of the Hawley Farmers Challenge Bowl, owned and ridden by Mr. Jack Carr.
8: I knew Banbury Cross would win as soon as they started.
2: Well, it's a pity you couldn't have realized it a bit earlier, Newt. How much have you lost, Henry?
4: Nothing, Bishop.
2: Nothing? But I thought you backed Larkspur.
4: No fear.
2: But you told me you thought he was bound to win.
4: No, Bishop. I said people thought he was bound to win.
2: Oh, really? Well, I haven't won a single race. Do you realize I've lost 50 pence?
4: Never mind, Bishop. Bet your last 25p on Thunderbolt in the next race.
2: Thank you, Henry. I've had enough of your tips.
9: Ah, there you are, Bishop. Did you get a good view of that last race?
2: Yes, thank you, Lord Ringmold. Oh, I saw all I needed.
9: I always think this is rather a good spot here by the weighing-in tent. You see it all. Ah, here come the riders now to be waiting after the race. Well done, Bob. A classic. An absolute classic.
10: Thank you, my lord.
11: Did you do as I told you, Mr. Archdeacon?
4: Yes, thank you, Jack. I'm just going to collect my winnings.
2: Henry! Do you know Mr. Cobb?
4: Know him, Bishop? I christened him. Well, see you later.
9: It looks as though the Archdeacon has picked a winner, Bishop.
2: Yes, I prefer to say he's profited by an unfair advantage over the rest of us.
9: I had no idea you men of the cloth went in for gambling.
8: Oh, the bishop does it to set a good example.
9: I'm glad to hear it, Bishop. I like a sportsman. Now let's have a look at the card. Anything offensive?
2: Well, the Archdeacon, whose judgment I don't really rely on, mentioned Thunderbolt.
10: Oh, I see it belongs to you.
9: Ah, you couldn't do better. He's a dark horse.
10: Indeed? I had no idea color made any difference.
9: No, I mean that nobody knows him here. He qualified in Ireland. But he's a certainty, take it from me. He knows the way home.
10: Oh, well, if you recommend him so strongly...
9: Oh, I do. I tell you what. Why don't you pop down now, find a bookie, and make an anti-post bet?
10: What's that?
9: Well, you agree a price with him. So that whatever happens to the betting when the people see the horse in the paddock, you still get the agreed odds if he wins.
10: Oh, thank you. Yes, I'll go at once.
9: Now, hold on. You can't go yet. You've got to present the prize.
10: Oh, yes, I see. Well, Newt, you heard what to do, didn't you?
12: No, my lord.
10: Go and put an anti-post bet on Thunderbolt.
12: Right, my lord.
10: Which is the prize, Lord Ringmould?
9: That one. The Hawley Farmer's Challenge Book.
10: Oh, gracious. It looks as though lifting it will be the challenge.
9: Yes, it's a beautiful bowl, isn't it? Solid silver. Weighs 50 pounds. Excuse me, I'll go and tell them to make the announcement.
10: Right. Now, I must just have a last look at my speech. Hey, Newt, what are you waiting about for?
12: You haven't given me any money, my lord.
10: Oh, money, yes, of course, yes. It's in the pocket of my overcoat on the chair.
12: Oh, right.
10: Have you found it?
12: Yes, my lord. How much shall I put on?
10: All of it.
12: Oh, Moses. Well, doesn't that come under the heading of losing control?
10: Oh, don't be such an old boy. Go and do as I say.
12: Very well, my lord. I only hope you won't regret it.
13: Ten each way on Spartacus.
14: 614 each way on number 350.
13: And 30 to win on Indian Chief, mate.
14: 615 to win on number 7. 150.
12: Good afternoon.
14: Yes?
12: I wish to make an anti-post bet on Thunderbolt for the bishop.
14: For how much?
12: It's in this envelope.
14: Right, give it here. Now, let's see. 20, 30... 37 pounds? Blimey, what is it? The Easter offering?
10: And thus we remember our duty as Christians. And now it gives me great pleasure to present to Mr. Cobb the Hawley Farmer's Challenge Bowl. That is, if I can manage to lift it.
9: On the hand, Bishop.
10: Oh, that's very kind of you, Lord Ringbold.
9: Yes, it is heavy, isn't it?
14: May I help, my lord?
10: Are you going to present the prize to yourself, Mr. Cobb?
14: Well, it looks like it, doesn't it, my lord? I'll just lean across the table and lift it up.
10: What's the matter, Mr. Cobb?
14: My back. It's gone. Get the doctor from the weighing-in tent, quick.
10: The doctor?
15: I'm a doctor. Here I am. What's wrong?
14: My back, doctor. I can't move.
15: Well, let's have a look.
10: Oh, dear me, that's lucky that he's finished riding for the afternoon, isn't it?
9: But he hasn't. He's riding Thunderbolt in the last race.
10: What?
15: This is a bad business, I know.
9: Well, what is it, doctor?
15: But it looks like a slip disc. Oh. We must get him home at once. Stretcher! Stretcher, this way.
9: Oh, dear. What bad luck. Well, I shall have to scratch Thunderbolt, I'm afraid.
12: I put all the money on Thunderbolt. 40-1, my lord. The bookmaker wasn't too keen, but I persuaded him.
10: Well, you can just go and unpersuade him, Newt. Thunderbolt is not going to run.
12: Oh, golly. He won't be very pleased.
9: Well, he should be delighted.
12: Why, Lord Ringmold?
9: Well, because with an anti-post bet... he keeps the money.
12: Oh, no. How dreadful. My lord, what will you do?
10: Do not. I shall lose my money, of course.
12: Oh, my lord, I do admire you.
10: Thank you.
9: How much have you lost, Bishop?
10: 25 pence.
12: 37 pounds.
9: How much?
10: 25 pence.
12: 37 pounds.
10: 37 pounds?
12: For all the money in your pockets.
10: Yes, all 25 pence.
12: No. All 37 pounds. In this envelope.
10: Oh, no.
12: What's the matter?
10: Well, I didn't mean you to put that on.
12: Oh, dear, I knew it. You did lose control.
10: Of course I didn't lose control. The money in that envelope was the Dean's Kneeler Fund.
12: Oh, Moses.
2: Is there no chance of getting it back, Lord Ringmold?
9: Well, only if Thunderbolt runs.
2: What? You mean if somebody else can ride him?
9: Oh, anyone can ride him, but it's the last race. All the riders who aren't in it have gone home.
2: But I've got to get that money back. Newt?
3: What, my lord?
2: You ride, don't you?
3: Me, my lord?
2: Well, you said you did this morning.
3: What? Oh, no, no, no, no, no, my lord. No, I couldn't ride. Not a great big horse like
2: that. Well,
3: oh, no, no, no.
2: You told you me you were a member of the pony club?
3: Oh, but that was ages ago.
2: And you won a prize in a gymkhana.
3: But that wasn't for riding, my lord.
2: Well, what was it for?
3: Polishing my saddle.
2: Well, it shows you've got a grasp of the fundamentals anyway. How about it, Lord Ringmold? Will you give him a chance?
9: Well, he doesn't look like much of a horseman.
3: Oh, no, I'm not. No, no, really, no, I'm not.
9: Still, that horse hardly needs riding, as I told you. He knows the way home.
2: That settles it, then.
3: But those jumps, those huge jumps. I've never jumped. I can't.
2: Well, now's your chance.
9: Come on, then. Come on, let's go and give his name to the stewards. I take it you're a member.
3: Me? Oh, no, I'm not a member. No, I don't want to join.
2: Well, what's that got to do with it?
9: Well, it's a rule. Well, he's got to be either a member, son of the owner, or a serving member of Her Majesty's forces.
2: Hmm. He's chaplain to the Sea Scouts.
9: Oh, no. No, good, I'm afraid.
2: Well, couldn't we ask him to stretch a point?
9: Not a chance. Well, it's all impossible, and we shan't find anyone else to ride him. Not at this 11th hour. Well, short of a small miracle.
2: No, I suppose not. Miracle? A small miracle, did you say?
9: Yes, well,
2: I've got an idea.
9: Well, Bishop, of course, miracles are more your department than mine.
2: Well, I've thought of someone.
9: Is he a member?
2: Yes, he is. Mark you, it's some time since he rode.
9: Oh, that's nothing. Now, that's all. As soon as he gets on a horse, it'll all come back. What's his name?
3: Yes, sir. Who is it, my lord?
4: Ah, there you are, Bishop.
9: Henry.
4: Have you decided what to back in the last race yet?
2: Well, Henry, that is what I wanted to have a word with you about. You know, you told me that you used to ride when you were a boy.
4: Rather, Bishop.
2: Well, did you ever race?
4: Race me, Bishop? Oh, gracious, yes. All the time.
2: That settles it then, Lord Ringmold. Would you care to lead the way to the steward's tent?
16: Just coming under starter's orders. A couple of them are playing up a bit.
2: Can you see
3: Newt? No, my lord. Can you, Lord Ringmold?
9: Isn't that him, second from the left?
3: Oh, yes, yes. Look, my lord. I hardly recognized him. That purple shirt with the yellow spots rather suits him, don't you think?
2: Oh, indeed, yes, Newt. It's most becoming. I'm bound to say, with his cap on, old Henry looks very professional.
16: Attention, please. Attention, please.
2: Making in and out.
16: This race is over a course of 2 miles, 3 furlongs, and has two of the stiffest fences on it.
2: Oh, dear, poor old Henry.
3: Don't you think I should stop him from riding, my lord?
2: Oh, well, it's too late for that now, Newt.
3: But he's not a young man. Supposing something went wrong?
2: Oh, Newt, don't. I mean, please don't even mention the possibility. It's something I can't bear to contemplate.
3: Well, I'm sorry, my lord, but I think it's something you simply must contemplate. After all, if something did go wrong, you'd have to face yourself.
2: Never mind myself, Newt. It's the Dean I've got to face. We must recover his Kneeler Fund. Henry's got to ride, and what's more, he has got to win.
9: I don't worry too much about the Archdeacon, my boy. A man of his age rode in the Grand National a few years ago.
3: Did he, Lord Ringmold?
9: Yes, you remember, Bishop?
2: Yes, I believe I do, now that you mention it.
9: Well, you must. I mean, it was all the papers. They all had photos of him.
3: Why, did he win?
9: No, he fell off.
2: Oh.
16: Spartacus is just a little
2: head
16: with Indian Chief on his right.
2: How's he doing? How's he
16: doing? Spartacus has it from Indian Chief, and Thunderbolt is lying
9: third. He's lying there now. Oh, he's made a splendid start. Here, see for yourself.
2: Oh,
9: take my binoculars.
2: Oh, come on, Henry. Think of the Kneeler Fund.
16: They're coming up to the first jump now.
3: Oh, I can't look.
16: And there they go.
2: Is he over?
9: No, he's refused.
3: I don't blame him.
2: Oh, what's he doing?
9: He's turning. He's probably going to have another shot at it.
2: Oh, come on, Henry, come on.
9: Hello, hello. He's turned round. He's galloping across the course.
2: What? Where's he going?
9: He's going into the paddock. Good heavens, look. The horse is going up into the horse box. What can it mean?
2: It means that you were right, Lord Ringmold. The horse does know his own way home. Oh, come on. Let's go and see what's happened.
3: Right, Archdeacon.
4: Yes, thank you, Newt. Fit as a fiddle.
2: But why on earth did you let the creature do it, Henry? I thought you said you used to ride.
4: So I did, Bishop.
12: Didn't it come back, Archdeacon?
4: I'm afraid not. You see, it was all so different.
2: What was?
4: Well, the saddle, chiefly.
2: The saddle? Was something wrong with it?
4: I wouldn't know. You see, I've never used one before.
2: What? Do you mean to say you used to ride bareback, Henry?
4: Yes, Bishop. And barefoot.
2: Where on earth did you ride like that, Archdeacon?
4: At Margate, on the sands. Those donkeys, they used to fairly fly along.

0: Oh, come along into the study. Ooh, really, how am I to replace the Dean's Kneeler Fund money?
1: Now, have you had a good look in your wallet, my lord?
0: Yes, Newton, I've checked the petty cash, but there's only £5 altogether. What's the time?
1: 6:02.
0: That's it, then. The Dean's always punctual.
1: But we can explain, my lord.
0: No, not to the Dean, Newt.
1: There he is. Will you go, my lord?
0: No, Newt. You go.
1: Wouldn't you prefer to go?
0: No, Newt, I should prefer you to go.
1: But, my lord,
2: It's only me, Bishop.
0: Ah, there you are, Henry. You've taken a long time with that mustard bath.
2: Sorry, Bishop. I had a little job to do. The old people's draw. And you won it.
0: Hey, I've what?
2: You won the bumper cash prize.
1: Oh, congratulations, my lord.
0: I can't believe it. How much is it?
2: 30 guineas, Bishop.
0: Oh, good heavens, that'll be the Dean. Quick, Henry. Henry, give me that money.
2: Here you are, Bishop.
0: Thank you. 30 guineas, 30 guineas, 30 guineas. How much is that?
1: £31.50, my lord.
0: But that's not enough. The Kneeler Fund was £37.
1: Well, it's £5 of the petty cash.
0: Yes, so there is. Well, that makes £36.50. Quick, turn your pockets out. Turn them out.
1: Right, 60,
0: 60, 70, 75, 80, 95.
1: Oh, he's getting impatient, my lord.
0: Well, he'll have to wait. 90, 95, 97 and a half. 99 and a half. I want a half. Newt, quick, a half.
1: Yes.
2: Allow me.
0: Thank you, Henry. Thank you, old dear old friend. I can always rely upon you. Now, quickly, Newt, the envelope.
1: There you are, my lord. Shall I answer the door?
0: No, Newt. I will. It will be a pleasure.
3: In that episode of All Gas and Gaiters, the parts were played as follows. The Archdeacon, Robertson Hare, the Bishop, William Mervyn, the Dean, John Barron, the Chaplain, Jonathan Cecil, Lord Ringmold, Ballard Barkley, the Commentator, Malcolm Hayes, Jack Cobb, John Sampson, Dr. Manning Wilson. The Bishop Has a Flutter was written for television and adapted for radio by Pauline Devaney and Edward Apps. The program was produced by David Hatch.

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3: Yum, yum.
4: Yes, it's for you, it's your dinner. It's called Cupboard Love. Cupboard Love's different. Comes in a packet, not a tin. See this foil pouch? Keeps it moist and squeezy. That's right. It's a new kind of cat food. Moist. It's good for you. Like it?
5: New Cupboard Love. What the well-cared-for cat has for dinner.

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2: Amanda Iannucci's Charm Offensive, presented by Amanda Iannucci.
3: Well, welcome to Charm Offensive, and in the week in which Britain's prisons are about to get officially full to bursting point, we're coming live from the Westaway Prison and Remand Centre in Northumbria! Our subject is prison overcrowding, and those people you just heard are the occupants of cell number 44. I've come here to look at how prison rehabilitation works, but I'm doing it from behind a bulletproof screen. Because I'm very scared. Locked up in Westaway Prison are some of the country's most violent insurance fraudsters, as well as a special wing for dangerous perjurers. I'll be speaking to some of these middle-class scum a little later on. Should be a lot of fun. But first, let's meet this week's panel. Please clap your hands if you're not shackled to a screw for Phil Jupiter's Joe Caulfield and Clive Anderson. Okay, well, we all arrived here at the prison yesterday evening. So first of all, panel, how's your stay been so far?
4: It's an uncomfortable experience for me coming to prison because years and years ago I used to be a criminal lawyer, so I've had to meet some people I prosecuted and as a result of serving their time, which was bad enough, but then I had to meet some people I defended who are still serving their sentence. So I've been a bit uncomfortable, to be honest.
3: I had a very nice time. I was staying in the Jonathan King suite. Very nice. Very nice. I was very well looked after. Tea and coffee. There were some toys there. And lots of mirrors. Don't know what that was all about. And just before we go on to talk about overcrowding, have any of you picked anything up while you've been in prison? If you pardon the expression.
4: What are you talking about?
3: Well, just, insider knowledge, how to do things. I mean, since my arrival last night, I've learned how you distract someone while stealing their mobile phone. And I've also found out what a bum buster is. It's actually a nickname for a piece of computer software that allows you to hack into other people's accounts.
4: Not on my wing, it's not.
5: I've learned how to kill a man with a curly whirly, which is...
3: Okay, well, so this is the week our prisons get officially full, but I just wondered if the panel had any solutions to the prison overcrowding problem.
6: I was thinking if we're looking for more places to put them. Well, one, there's a big house that's empty. Dorneywood, is it called? Mm-hmm. That's empty. And I was thinking IKEA would be a good place, wouldn't it? They can work there in the day because there's never any staff in there anyway. So they need staff. And then at night, there's beds. And then if you're really bad...
4: No, that'd be no good because there'd never be enough screws, would there?
6: Brought down by a pun there.
5: Yeah. Or, here we go, I'm thinking of appeasing Geldof now. Feed prisoners to people in the third world.
3: We could do prisoner drops.
5: Mm. Yes!
6: Yes!
5: The drop would kill them.
3: Yes.
5: And tenderise them simultaneously.
4: If prisons are crowded, am I being simplistic? Why don't they just build more prisons? And they wouldn't be crowded anymore.
5: It's a language problem. Prisons are described as overcrowded. That, to me, is negative language. Why don't they just say, Britain's prisons are becoming snug?
6: Or, or haven't the police done well?
5: Yeah.
6: They finished their job.
3: I don't know. If prisons are being overcrowded, why don't they make rooftop protests compulsory? I just want to move on to... President Bush had an interesting take on prisons this week, saying that he wants to close Guantanamo Bay, deporting most of the inmates, but saving one or two of them for, he said, a fair trial in America because, quote, they are murderers. which was an interesting approach to a fair trial.
5: Yeah. He's got a very enlightened policy towards keeping prisons... relatively uncrowded in America, which is by executing people hand over bloody fist, including the disabled. It's delightful, you know, as he trundles them up in their chairs and just basically they're in a chair already. Sod it, just plug that in.
3: Not he personally.
5: Well, you know what, but you can't imagine him saying no if you got the chance.
3: Yes.
5: You
3: know.
5: You're going to let me pull the lever? Yeah. Ha! Diggity dog!
3: There was an interesting quote from Donald Rumsfeld after three prisoners committed suicide in Guantanamo Bay last week, and Donald Rumsfeld said this was an act of war. Act of war. And I thought, oh, God, I do hope Donald Rumsfeld retaliates. Okay, well, we'll return to our non-frisky prisoners later on in the programme, but first of all, who remembers Noel Edmonds? For those of you who don't, he was one of many hugely popular creepy men who presented Top of the Pops, the music show that the BBC announced this week was going to shut with the loss of up to 1,000 moping joylessly in the back of shot jobs.
4: I sadly realise that I'm old enough to remember the very first Top of the Pops. And in those days, it was regarded as a bit of a pale impersonation because ITV had a much better programme called Ready, Steady, Go, which was filmed in a tiny little studio. And all the great bands were in there. And I think it was live and it was very exciting. They played live. But the first episodes, it was actually jam-packed with people. It was the Beatles, Rolling Stones, Dagenham Girl Pipers. They're all there.
5: The Dagenham Girl Pipers was just part of the Rolling Stones rider. I have indeed presented Top of the Pops. The first time I went on it, it's children in the audience. They don't know who you are. You don't know who the bands are. They're in this awful kind of standoff position of ignorance. And they wheel you out. They go, and our host of this week, very funny man, his name is Phil Jubilus. And then they push you out on the stage and you stood there, deer in the headlights. These children, the palpable sense of disappointment in their tiny faces as they... who? And then from behind me, because they're all around you, they surround you like bacilli. From behind me, I hear the words, and I swear this is true, I hear the words, "Nana, it's that cracker."
3: I don't really have that, because I was the world's uncoolest teenager anyway, in that I only knew and appreciated music written before 1840, basically. I always associate Top of the Pops with coming down from the high that was Tomorrow's World just before.
4: But I'm disappointed he's going, because obviously the whole point of Top of the Pops is so that your dad can say, "Oh, yeah, rubbish, he saw those." And I want to do that with my children. I want to all gather around and watch Top of the Pops and I say, "Oh, what's happened to those great songs like Metal Guru? We haven't got, you know, proper lyrics to them. No, this hip-hop stuff I can't make out. Turn it down, it's too loud. No, turn it up, I can't hear it." And it's been denied me. It's been denied me now.
3: If you have digital on Top of the Pops 2, you can access a dad from 10 years ago.
4: Yeah.
3: The bottom of the screen.
4: I don't need that. You know, I can be grumpy old dad on my own now. In fact, I usually am on my own, because the kids don't want to watch it, because they're all downloading stuff on their, you know, iPod MP3 things.
3: You'll have to change Desert Island Discs to Desert Island iPod just to kind of make it.
6: That's a long show.
3: It's a long show.
6: My favourite 10,000 tunes.
4: Yes, you tell kids today we had to go on a desert island with just 8 tunes. Yeah. They won't believe you.
3: Which 500 of the 10,000 would you like to keep?
6: Yeah.
4: Just make your iPod your luxury item.
3: That's genius!
4: Yes,
6: yeah.
3: Fantastic! Why didn't I do
4: Desert Island Disc has gone off. I heard one a couple of weeks ago. It was rubbish. He was some old Scottish-Italian comedian. He wasn't interested in music.
3: What I like about
4: it was scraping the barrel.
5: The genius thing of Desert Island Disc is when you get someone on who knows nothing about classical music, they always pick one classical song to show they've got a bit of depth. And then if you've got someone who only picks, he picks 9 classical tunes and then just has one pop record to show that they're hip and done with the youngsters, Armando. is this thing you call skiffle?
3: Are you maligning Cloud Busting by Kate Bush?
4: You're really saying you're not going to hear any other music or any other human voice the rest of time, and Kate Bush Cloud Busting.
3: I chose it for romantic reasons.
4: Yes. It was played at your wedding, was it?
3: No, although this is a true story, I did convince my wife-to-be at the time, who is my wife now.
4: Well, you did. Hang on,
3: sounds slightly threatening.
6: Like my wife to be, my wife now, my ex-wife.
3: Yeah. But I did for several hours manage to persuade her that I wanted us to leave the church to the opening theme tune to Tomorrow's World. I sung it to her, and she thought, "Well, actually, that's what da da da da da da da da."
5: But on like a hovercraft. I always use it, Maggie Philbin. In the future, none of us will have to walk ever again because of this.
3: You liar, Maggie.
7: They're all lying. Lying.
5: And in the future, we will eat in pill form.
6: Yeah.
5: No!
3: They're going to bring out a hammer powered by the sun. Here's a tray that's completely round and square. Spherical.
4: In the future, this programme won't exist.
6: Yeah.
3: But in many senses, it won't need to.
4: Well, that's not a bad tune to set off on a marriage.
3: Well, thank you.
4: Tomorrow
3: very
4: as well has an optimistic
3: yes,
4: ring
3: yeah,
4: to it.
3: Tomorrow as well. Yeah.
6: You do have to walk a bit like a tit.
8: Yeah. To that music. Yeah.
5: But if you've got the Tomorrow as Well theme at your wedding, you'd have to go, I do. I think a great record for a bride to come down the aisle to is You Can't Touch This by MC Hammer. You see, Amanda does not know that record, yeah, so he's just like, read script, pretend I know record.
6: Yeah.
3: MC Hammer.
6: You've
5: yes,
6: heard of
5: yes,
6: him.
5: Yes.
3: Hammer
6: he's
3: time.
6: Very, very current. Yes. It's a good of, name to drop.
4: You'll know him in Scotland as McHammer. Which is the guy on the front of the porridge oats packet.
3: Now, that's racist.
4: Is it?
3: Yes, Top of the Pops, yes, no, it's a shame. And did you have to, when you were doing it, were you the microphone, were you...
5: They gave you a gold microphone. It was like you'd won sort of incredibly unlucky lottery.
6: And did you have that little group of girls around you making you look slightly like a paedophile? They always have.
5: Slightly. I don't need a little group of girls around me to make me look like that. I mean, they're on television, they're very, very excitable. Mm. It is like... If you're a parent here and you accidentally give your children's supermarket's own brand of Coke, which has so much more caffeine than the regular stuff, at a party, and the clown is on, and the kids are basically full of drugs, and there's a clown on, and they're like... That's what the Top of the Pops audience is like. I was that clown.
3: I still remember the most devastating heckle I ever heard, which was from my son when he was 4, and we were reined up in a hotel in Devon. So nothing doing outside, so the hotel decided to put children's entertainment on, and they put a clown on, and my son, all the way through it, very loudly just shouted, "But you're not funny." And... it was both tragic and hilarious.
4: But he'll be saying it to you soon, and then you'll see it. You won't like it then.
5: I quite like the way Armando and the family probably chat about, and you remember when the little one heckled the clown, and they never did see the local paper, clown found swinging under bridge.
6: Yeah. Yeah.
3: Actually, the headline probably an unfunny clown. But...
5: So after the gig, he has to paint a tear on his cheek.
3: So, just before we move on, I'm just talking about...
4: This is like Desert Island, so we've heard about your marriage, your child, your favourite records.
3: I see Friday evening stroke Saturday lunchtime topical comedy shows as a form of therapy. Really.
4: Yes.
3: Okay, well, as you know, Top of the Pops has been going for over 40 years on the telly, but it did exist as a programme on the radio, even before that. So to commemorate its demise, here's Vaughan Savage with a recreation of the very first chart rundown from 1954.
9: At number 10, it's Washing Mangle Rag by Billy Oxtail and his lukewarm spuds. Up 2 at number 9, it's Stanley Matthews and the England World Cup squad with We're Going to Win the 1954 World Cup. Last week's number 3, down 5 at number 8, it's Yes Please, Mr. G.I. by Pencil Up the Leg. A new entry at number 7, Bernard Dubin with Double Bacon Rations, Now I Bumped the Old Girl Off. From over the pond, we've got a non-mover at number 6 for Don't Intern Me, I'm Korean by Kim Il-han and the non-Japanese. Up 9 places to number 5, it's The Girl with Harold Macmillan's Eyes by Benny Hotrod and the Tory Wives. Down 1 at number 4, it's I've Been and Gone and Pawned Me Obnail Boots by Winifred Bungalow and her jaunty hats. John Betjeman goes straight in at number 3 with his recitation, Elizabethan England Again, Oh How Lovely. A non-mover stays at number 2 for a third week. It's Ireland, Ireland, the Tranquil Isle by Roddy Trumpet and his Leprechaun Dreamers. Which means this week's British Isles and Commonwealth Top of the Pops for the second year running is Katharina Vasily singing Arrivederci Polio.
3: Now then, if you just tuned in, Charm Offensive comes this week from prison. We're in HM Prison, Westaway, Northumbria. We're very close to being the most overcrowded British prison ever. That being the case, we thought we'd try and break that record. So what we need are 7 more prisoners. All we need are 7 more Radio 4 listeners to break the law today. It has to be something bad enough to get you sent down or turned over to the fuzzers, as I think you prisoners say. Picking up the lingo. Locked up doing muesli. So we need 7 listeners to commit a car crime or breaking and entering a sub post office. And please don't email us saying we're encouraging lawlessness, because all the money stolen will go to children in need. Okay, I hope to be talking to some of the prisoners later, but now onto the part of the show called Nothing's Gonna Stop Me, because I take Omega-3. This is inspired by reports this week that the government is considering giving children compulsory supplies of Omega-3, the chemical found in fish oils that it's claimed improves brain power. So, panel, time to look at alternative medicines and ask, if fish oil makes you clever, why are fish not clever?
6: Yes.
4: Well, they always say that, you know, like whales and dolphins and things are terrifically clever, so maybe that is why, that they're just sucking in that fish oil.
6: But the dolphin thing I don't really understand, because they're meant to be very clever, aren't they? But I think they're just spiteful, really.
3: Spiteful?
6: More than clever, yeah.
3: Really?
6: I think they look spiteful. And the way they're always, I think when people go swimming with them and they're always going, ah, ah, ah, and you think, you don't know what they're saying about you. They're going, oh, look at her in that swimsuit, what does she look like?
4: But do you think if you just followed all these things, you could really improve your health? I had an uncle try this. He just ate nothing but fish oil and then pumpkin seeds and pears. And he died at the age of 45, unfortunately, but because of a van at the health food store ran over him. But he was Scottish, so 45 was quite an age. So
3: well, there you go with your cheeky racism there again.
4: Don't try and out-Scottish me, you Nucci.
3: Mac Nucci to you. There's another, a lot of scientists have recently been trying to poo-poo the, they'll be trying to poo-poo, obviously.
6: Roughage, that's what you need for that, yeah. Roughage.
3: Yeah. No, they've been trying to poo-poo any reports that homeopathy works. They've been saying that doesn't work.
6: Well, they're right, aren't they?
5: Homeopathy is built on the credulity of morons.
6: Their slogan, I believe, yes.
4: With homeopathy, you take some substance and then you dilute it, and then you dilute it again, and you dilute it again. Well, in the southeast of England, we can't do this anymore. There's a hosepipe and homeopathy ban.
6: I did try acupuncture once, and it's really unpleasant, because the whole thing is it's meant to relax you, and so you lie there on a bed just waiting for someone to hurt you.
3: Yes.
6: You think you might as well have a one-night stand, really. That's what you're doing.
4: You try acupuncture for things that, you know, you can't cure. So I tried it for... I used to get pins and needles, so I tried it for that. And
3: nothing. So are we basically saying that none of this works? Because my dog has...
4: Hang on, we've done your wife, your child, and your dog. Welcome to my world.
3: Yeah. Well, I mean,
4: what sort of dog is this?
3: It's a long-haired Dachshund.
4: Yes.
3: And
6: they're very bright.
3: Called Bailey, which is short for Bailiwick. I can't remember what was wrong with her now, but the vet gave her...
4: Short legs?
3: The vet gave her a homeopathic tablet, and it worked. Now, how does that work?
4: But you might have stumbled on something here with your dog. I mean, you might have stumbled on your dog, for that matter. Small dog.
3: But I think that was the problem in the first place.
4: It must prove it works, then, because there's no way... Well,
3: exactly.
4: It can't be a placebo effect.
6: Except it might have just cleared up on its own in that way.
4: A dog that clears up on its own, that's not the kind of dog.
3: Okay, time now to meet some of the prisoners here in this prison we're recording in. This is actually the first time a Radio 4 programme has come direct from a prison intentionally. There was once some sat-nav confusion when Farming Today thought they were turning into Covent Garden Fruit Market and ended up talking about forced rhubarb to 50 sex offenders in Pentonville, which went down extremely well, though both presenters were never seen again. Anyway, I'm going to find out what conditions are really like here by speaking to the prisoners. Because it's Radio 4, I've asked to speak to only the middle-class prisoners. And also, I am scared. You, sir, first of all, what's your name?
7: Killer McDuff.
3: Okay, perhaps I'll move on to someone else very quickly. You, sir, what's your name?
7: Non-payment of council tax, Dave.
3: Excellent. Excellent. And what are you in here for, non-payment of council tax, Dave?
7: Speeding, but that name was taken.
3: Okay. And I just want to take views from the scum about prison conditions. A lot of the media are implying you all have an easy time. Any views? Yes, gentleman there with a scar across 2 other people.
10: It's very tough in here. They only do continental breakfasts at weekends.
3: Man there with a beard growing out of each knuckle.
11: It's a brutal regime. My trouser press is faulty.
3: Okay, the effeminate man down there.
12: Well, one of the dinner ladies misspelt hors d'oeuvre on the menu board.
3: Okay, man with a T-shirt saying, my girlfriend burgled a branch of Woolworths and all she stole was this lousy T-shirt and £7,000 cash.
12: The coat hangers in the wardrobe are the type that are fixed to a rail. It's positively barbaric.
3: There you have it. All the feedback from the guys in Stir Fry. Thank you, the prisoners, for that entertaining chat. Now, please get me out of here or I will shoot.
4: That was marvellous, Amanda. That was like Johnny Cash in San Quentin. It was just...
3: Yeah. I'm a prison sort of guy. Now we go on to a round called, is that an obscenely shaped raspberry in your pocket, or are you just pleased to see me? And it's all about misshapen fruit. This week, Waitrose announced they were going to sell ugly or misshapen fruit, normally

0: fruit on offer in our supermarkets is Waitrose's fruit selector, Conan Grammaticus. Okay, thank you very much. And you brought along some of the misshapen fruit. Now, you've been laying a lot of stress in that this fruit, although it looks odd,
1: yes,
0: is perfectly edible.
1: Perfectly edible.
0: Absolutely no different from...
1: No,
0: it's perfectly shaped fruit.
1: Absolutely fine. It's absolutely fine to eat. It's actually, it's very juicy. It's fresh. It's good for you.
0: Okay. Well, let's just talk me through some of your samples. What's that there?
1: Okay. That's the arse-faced kumquat. Okay. Mm-hmm. But just like an ordinary kumquat,
0: it has
1: an arse for a face.
0: Yes. Okay. This one here.
1: That's the acne currant.
0: Uh huh.
1: So we've got there. It's just a regular currant. Tastes just like an ordinary currant.
0: Doesn't taste of acne.
1: No. No, something like it. Does look as if it would.
0: So. Okay. This one here.
1: The vaginal quince. First name out of the hat.
0: Yeah. I suppose it does look
1: A little bit like a quince.
0: Yeah. Okay. This one here?
1: Yes, now this is the bloated corpse fruit. Yes. Not that appetizing, but there is a lot of it. So, bang for your buck.
0: Right, well, while I ponder that image, just talk me through this one here.
1: Yes, the fat blue-veined monkey banana. Yeah. Personal favourite, I have to say.
0: Yeah. Just quickly run through a few more.
1: Okay, we've got the farting tamarind.
0: Yep.
1: This is quite interesting. Racist strawberries.
0: Oh, very good.
1: Yeah, just like ordinary strawberries, but a little bit right-wing. This is quite nice. Coffee apple. I wanted to get my wife to make a coffee apple crumble I could bring in, but unfortunately I'm not married.
0: what's that?
1: This is fun. This is a blackberry that's in the shape of a blackberry, but a blackberry that receives email.
0: Right.
1: Yes. It's you see, there's little bits of like buttons. You can sort of imagine you're programming your digestion or something. You know.
0: Yeah. And that there, what's that?
1: Yes. This is the IP. Mm. It's a pea pod that can contain up to 10,000 peas. Yeah. It's a lot of capacity.
0: Nothing frightening about that at all.
1: No, they're very good peas.
0: Yeah. Just one last. What's that there?
1: The multi-pollet Moylesbury.
0: Is that selling well?
1: Not at all. No, it's disgusting and it makes people cry.
0: Well, thank you very much for talking us through your misshapen fruit, Conan Grammaticus.
1: Thank you, Amanda.
0: Thank you. Could I just point out that was a fictional Waitrose fruit and veg selector and is in no way is meant to represent the actual Waitrose fruit and veg selector, James Doyle, who I happen to know because he lives near me and came up to me one Saturday while I was with my kids shopping and said to me, "Hi, Amado, saw your show on the telly the other night. Didn't think much of it, but I'll give next week's one a go." Well, James, I resisted the temptation at the time to say, "Saw some of the fruit you selected for Waitrose the other week. Didn't think much of the criteria you adopted for the selection process, but thought I might go back to Waitrose next week to see if that selection criteria has improved." No, I didn't say that. Do you know why? Because that would have been immature. I remember resolving to myself then that what I would do is simply walk away and wait 10 years until I developed a topical radio show which goes out on Radio 4 at the weekend, when I know you're listening, and bide my time until a news item about the criteria Waitrose choose for the selection of its fruit and veg comes up, and then strike. You bothered by misshapen fruit?
2: Well, there is a thing called an ugly fruit already. There's a
0: there is.
2: It's half grapefruit, half John Prescott.
3: I've got some ironic fruit.
0: Ironic fruit?
3: Yeah, I've got an orange the shape of Jerry Adams.
0: We actually asked some listeners to send misshapen fruit in, and I've got something. Someone sent in a fruit shape like an Eastern European fruit picker's finger. Oh, thanks to all the atheists who sent in aubergines, whose seeds spell out, "There is no God." Can't help but notice some of you are ignoring the words, "but Allah." That is... I think we're on to the last round now. There was a story during the week that the website Wikipedia, it's an online encyclopedia which normally allows anyone to access it and write up definitions and entries, has had to be a little bit more careful because apparently people are writing up untrue definitions. So we thought we might end with an opportunity really just to tell lies about people in a Wikipedia style.
3: Well, I logged onto Wikipedia and art critic Brian Sewell

0: I was reading his biography, and apparently he invented cheese string.
1: I could accept that.
0: Sue Lawley lives in the eaves of a barn like a swift.
2: Queen Victoria is still alive and presenting late-night shows on Granada Men and Motors.
3: Pol Pot played the saxophone solo in Jerry Rafferty's Baker Street.
2: That's true. That is true.
4: You believe that, though, because you don't know about
3: I don't know.
4: Music.
3: Is that true? Who is this Pol Pot?
2: The Wikipedia is just like sort of pub conversations or stuff that people tell you in, you know, taxis.
3: But it's given the sort of the air of authenticity, isn't it? Because it's...
2: Because it's got written down.
3: Because it's written down. We say we're the Daily Mail and Daily Express have the air of authenticity.
0: The internet, you know, when they were sort of selling it at first, they were using the phrase information superhighway, whereas I think the global toilet wall is more appropriate.
4: Yes.
2: But I think that's a bit unfair on newspapers because they check their facts and they get it right. And incidentally, I don't know if you know that today's Daily Express, or Monday actually, has got some new evidence about the death of Diana, Prince of Wales. Mm. It's just come in this week.
4: Yes, I think her death caused house prices to plummet. I think that is their headline. Yeah.
0: It's almost like they've got We Know Who Killed Diana Tourette's, because they carry on like a normal newspaper, and it's like they're on this every eight-day cycle. They'll do the headlines, you know, recession, this... that, and then on the eighth day, Diana, dead, we know, Frenchman, bad, pregnant, the palace knew, cover up. And it's almost like they take, have your medicine, calm down, and then they're back to, oh, black people in the country, oh.
3: Okay, well, I think that's all we've got time for. Just heard that we've now received the ugliest fruit ever, which is a plum in the shape of the expression on Noel Edmonds' face as he receives his paycheck. Good night.
5: That was Amanda Iannucci's Charm Offensive, presented by Amanda Iannucci. The guests this week were Clive Anderson, Joe Caulfield and Phil Jupitus. It also featured Dan Mersch. It was written by Amanda Iannucci and John Holmes, Will Smith, Ian Martin, Nick Doody and Sean Gray. And the producer was David Tyler. The programme was a positive production for the BBC.
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1: Fags, Mags and Bags, written by Sanjeev Kohli and Donald McCleary. Episode 3, The Wrath of Khan.
2: Ah, hello, lovely Ted.
3: Hello, everyone. Oh, that's a nice pointed hat, Ramesh. Have you become a wizard?
2: No, Ted, although I can imagine why you think that. No, we are in fact celebrating a very important birthday.
3: Oh, many happy returns, Ramesh. They just play with a box, don't they?
2: They do, Ted. Yes, they do, but it's not my birthday.
3: Oh, is it Dave's?
4: No, it's not my birthday. Look at the cake.
3: Oh, it's pink.
2: Indeed, it is the lady's cake. A cake for a lady.
3: Oh, Ramesh. Is it your dead wife? Oh, I've not bought her anything.
2: Oh, what? No. It's not my wife. It is the other lady in my life.
3: Oh, good for you. I always say you're only as old as the woman you feel, eh?
2: It is the humor. But no, Ted, you're barking up the wrong shoe. There could never be a romantic this thing between me and this particular lady.
3: Oh, don't be so down on yourself, Ramesh. You've a lovely thick head of hair and a smashing sense of humour. Your wife's been dead for years now. I'm sure her ghost would understand.
4: I don't think Mum's ghost would understand if Dad went out with a big long stick with a hook on it.
2: Sanjay, don't be disrespectful to Margaret on her birthday.
4: You're all mental. You got a birthday cake for a stick.
2: Sanjay, I don't expect you to understand. Margaret is a symbol. A symbol of my struggle to make it here in Lindsay. She has been with me through the highs and thin. She has served unquestioningly and loyally for many a sparrow's moon. She has braved wasp's nests, cobwebs, a strawberry yazoo that fell down the back of the fridge and lay there for 2 years, and a trapped pigeon. She has pulled the shutters up and put them back down again every day of my shop life. Margaret is sharp. Yes, she might be a big long stick with a hook on it, but she's getting a birthday party with all the trimmings.
4: Mental.
3: Oh! It's Margaret's birthday. Season's greetings, Margaret.
2: Yes, Margaret. Will you join us in raising a glass to Margaret?
3: Oh, don't mind if I do.
5: To Margaret.
2: Margaret. Right, now who's having cake?
5: Oh, me. Don't mind.
2: Enjoy.
3: That's a beautiful bit of cake, that. Oh, it's so moist.
5: Oh, yeah, it is moist, yeah.
2: Well, it's moist.
5: That is a moist cake.
4: Stop saying moist. It is moist, but...
5: Mm. Oh, Ted, listen. While we're in the party mood, we're testing out a theory. Do you mind being a guinea pig?
3: Fire away.
5: Right. Tag it.
3: There's been a murder.
2: Da!
5: See, it's everyone. It's the only response that's appropriate.
3: Oh, you just say it, don't you? I mean, I did that without thinking. It's like when someone throws an egg at you. Flinch first. Ask questions later. I'm buying that theory, Dave. Well done.
6: Oh. Hello, guys.
2: Hello.
6: Taggart, there's been a murder. Bring her in, boys.
7: You're nuts.
4: Oh, magic. Is that a slush machine?
2: Bloody hell. Is that a slush machine? No, you crossed the line, son. You crossed the line.
6: Dave, do you think I've crossed the line?
5: I'm with your dad on this one, Alok. I think you've crossed the line.
6: Sanjay, do you think I've crossed the line?
4: Stop saying cross the line. And anyway, I don't think you have crossed the line. Dad, how has Alok crossed the line?
2: He has crossed the line. A slush machine does not belong in a concern like this.
6: Why not, Dad?
2: Because it crosses the line. The detail boundaries are very clear.
6: Oh, here we go.
2: No. Would you expect to buy a nice price emergency bog roll in an early learning centre? 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I'm not even going to dignify that with a no. 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
6: But, Dad, slush fits in. 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
4: Slush rules.
6: And it's within your precious low-return price bracket.
2: I don't make the rules up, son. Slush belongs in cafes and sports centres and concerns of that nature. Fun fairs, fets, etc. Basically, anywhere that features chips or chlorine.
5: On a barely legal 30-year-old mobile generator.
2: Exactly. But not here. No, no, son, I'm sorry, but retailers have to recognize the unwritten rules. Otherwise, there'll be retail chaos, and you'll be buying your fish fingers from Dorothy Perkins.
6: Sorry, Dad. I didn't want to tell you this, but I was up at the Leisure Drome yesterday doing a bit of market research and playing badminton with Abs, and, well, they were selling chocolate tools in the cafe.
2: What? Sanjay, clear a space. We're getting into the slush business.
7: You're getting.
2: Ah, hello, Keith.
8: Hello there, Ramesh. Can I get my magazines, please?
2: Certainly, yes. Here we are. Falco, Farnham, Fisk, Futures. Here we are, Mr. Keith Futures. Astrology Today, Psychic World, and Take a Break. Busy morning?
8: Yes, very busy. Phoned the horoscopes into the paper. Oh, spoiler alert, by the way, hell of a month to be Gemini.
2: Oof.
8: And then Mrs. Carmichael lost her car keys. So I managed to locate her spirit guide, Kakaniwi, and the keys were found. They were in a tub of hummus.
5: It's a bit heavy-handed, isn't it? Calling upon the spirit world to locate car keys.
8: Well, she'd looked everywhere.
2: Ah, Kakaniwi. That is an indigenous American name, isn't it?
8: Aye, uh-huh, yes. A lot of the spirit guides tend to be the indigenous Americans, yes.
2: I wonder, if you are indigenous American, huh, and you lose your keys, do you call upon a Mrs. Evans or a Mr. Jackson from the spirit world?
8: It's not really my concern.
5: Indigenous Americans are not really that concerned with material wealth, so they probably don't have that many things that require keys. Or three-piece suites to lose things down the back of.
6: What are you talking about, Dave? Indigenous Americans run big casinos and that.
5: You're right enough, Alok. They do. Your average casino must have a fair amount of keys.
6: And sofas.
5: Right enough. Security and comfort. I've got that completely wrong, haven't I?
8: Oh! Is that a slush machine?
9: You never predicted that, did you?
5: Oh,
8: what? We've all heard it a million times, Sanjay, and I'm sick of it. And people on the street willing me to step in dog dirt just so they can say, oh, never saw that coming, did you? Well, newsflash, I'm a human being too. I'm off duty just now. I didn't know that slush machine was going to be there, right? And my mouth is all shaped for a slush.
2: I have to say, I'm quite surprised, Keith. I didn't have you down as a slush man.
8: Oh, so I'm just supposed to eat, like, mystical food, am I? Black magic, monster munch, ghost biscuits.
2: We sell bacon tombstones.
8: Yeah, you expect me to eat bacon tombstones? Well, I don't. I'm a human being.
2: No, I know you're a human being, Keith. Huh? I've sold you panscarrows that were not from beyond the grave. What I mean is, I thought that slush was just for, you know, the youngies.
8: Well, I can't say nostalgia isn't a factor.
2: All right, so slush is reminding you of your youth.
8: No, it's reminding me of last week at the swimming baths. I had a slush there.
6: So, what flavour do you want, Keith?
8: Blue flavour.
6: Here you go.
8: Thanks a lot. Oh, that's lovely. That is going down lovely. Oh, it's moist. I predict big things for this slush machine.
9: I thought you said you were off duty.
8: I was making that prediction as myself, as a human being, or am I not allowed to do that? You know, underneath this black suit, I'm just like you, you know. Just because I spoke to Hitler once, and I never even meant to speak to Hitler. I thought it was Charlie Chaplin we'd raised. It was perfectly harmless. We were just looking for Mrs. Chatterjee's jade brooch. Turned out her sister had sucked it into the dice and was too scared to say anything.
2: Well, Charlie Chaplin told you that?
8: No, it was Hitler.
2: Uncharacteristically helpful of him?
8: People always surprise you. Florence Nightingale came through one night and she was very sarcastic.
2: Oh, that's a blow.
8: It was. We still found the engagement ring, though. It was in Shania's nappy. I'm off to eat this while it's still slush. I'll see you later.
2: Bye, Keith.
6: Well, there you go, Dad. The psychic demographic. Mad for the slush.
2: Son, Keith is the psychic demographic in Lindsay.
6: What about that woman that saw Tupac Shakur in a salt and vinegar snack-a-jacks?
2: No. She's not local. She was visiting her sister.
6: You watch. This slush machine is going to go through the roof.
2: Ah, hello, Father. Oh.
3: Slush, I want slush, I need slush. The slush machine's been a big hit with the old parishioners, eh?
6: Christian demographic.
7: chick.
2: How do you know this?
5: Tiger.
7: There's been a murder. Well, I've been trapped in the confessional booth all morning, and all I can see is all the different coloured tongues in it, and it got me all geared up for a slush. Oh, slush!
4: How can you see their tongues? You're not supposed to see their faces.
7: I like to know who I'm dealing with, so I've got a wee webcam in there between John the Baptist's eyes. Anyway, the point is, I'm ganting for a blue slush.
8: Gant no more, Father Henderson. One slush coming right up.
7: Oh, come to daddy. Oh, Ramesh, I see you've got a bit of a blue tongue on you yourself, getting high off your own supply.
8: You couldn't resist it, Father. I've managed to crack the dad demographic.
2: That's plenty, son. The slush machine has been an unmitigated success. I have accepted this.
8: What flavour?
7: Oh, let's go Neapolitan on it.
8: How do you mean?
7: One of each in the same cup.
2: Oh, you're a naughty, naughty priest.
7: Now, don't tell the bish. He'll want one, too. Oh! I nearly forgot. Got a wee present for the birthday girl. Where is she?
5: Here she is, Father.
7: Oh, many happy returns, Margaret. Open it, open it, open it, open it, open it, open it, open it, open it.
2: Let me help you with that, Margaret. Oh, it is the Ron seal.
7: Well, the ladies love a makeover, don't they? I thought Margaret might like a wee birthday fake bake.
5: Which will also keep her protected in the winter months. That's very thoughtful, Father.
2: Yes, very thoughtful, Father.
7: Yeah, well, I've never forgotten that time Margaret helped dislodge that hot dog from the gargoyle's mouth. Saved us the price of a steeplejack. You're a pillar of the community, Margaret. I wish some of my parishioners were as helpful as you.
10: Are you Mr. Maju?
2: You in for a slush as well, are you?
10: I'm not in for a slush. In fact, if I have my way, you'll never sell another.
2: And who are you when you're at your grand's?
10: Khan Noonien. I run the leisure drone.
2: Oh.
10: Mr. Maju, can I suggest an impromptu meeting in my conference room?
2: Actually, Khan, can I suggest an impromptu meeting in my conference room? Please, take a crate. Help yourself to this thimble's cushion. Prolonged crate sitting can result in a waffled bum-bum-bum.
10: Thank you, I'll stand. You've crossed the line.
2: No, I think you'll find that you crossed the line first, Khan. Huh? People in glass houses shouldn't sell miniaturized chocolate spanners and chisels.
10: People come to the leisure dome, they work out, they get low blood sugar, they need a boost.
2: What, you're selling boosts now?
10: I will if I want.
2: But it's not within your remit. If your customers are running low on sugar, they can get Gatorade from the machine, huh? Gatorade says Sports Center to me. This is why I have never stopped Gatorade.
11: Stop saying Gatorade!
2: Look, I have always respected the boundaries.
10: You sell Lucozade, don't you? That is on the Gatorade spectrum.
2: Yes, but it is also for the ill people. It is on the Lemsip spectrum. It's not my fault if these spectra intersect.
10: That's just gibberish. Slush machine, get rid, end of.
2: Let's all cool the beans here, huh? We are both fellow retailers, huh? Right, now, here is the deal. If you are willing to climb down on the chocolate tool issue and the boost...
10: And topics.
2: Sorry! Then the slush machine will be gone.
10: Aye. Well, I suppose if we both... Hey, what is that?
2: What?
10: There! Under that big bag of schmackos, is that tennis rackets in a net bag?
2: Yes.
10: How long have you been selling those?
2: I've always sold those. They're a staple of the shop, like rain hoods and shoelaces.
10: No, tennis is a sport. I sell sport things.
2: Oh, now, come on, behave yourself. It is a child's toy. An impulse buy for a harassed single mother or a disinterested uncle in a hurry. These tennis rackets could never be used meaningfully by Vitas Gerritis et al.
10: That's because he's dead. That's it. Gloves are off. I came here with an open mind.
2: No, you didn't. You refused to sit on my crate.
10: Aye, well, I can see what kind of person I'm dealing with here. You've started a war here, pal. You better hope you can finish it.
2: Right!
10: Right!
2: Fine!
10: Fine!
2: Taggart!
10: There's been a murder.
5: What do you think, Alok?
8: What?
5: Margaret, that's her all dry. Went on quite dark, but it's lightened a bit. Quite subtle, I think. More a make-under than a make-over.
8: You're mental.
2: Right, son. Stick the boxes on the counter. Why are you making that face?
4: Dad, what's in these boxes? They're really heavy.
2: Well, it's mainly shuttlecocks. How heavy can they be?
5: What have you got here, then? Oof. Shuttlecocks, shuttlecocks, shuttlecocks, tennis balls, headbands, wristbands, athletic supports. You're fair going to town here, Ramesh.
2: It's war, Dave. I'm going to war.
5: You certainly are. Wait a minute. Goggles? Armbands? Snorkel? These aren't impulse buys, Ramesh. This is Sports Center, pure and simple.
2: I appreciate that, Dave. But that Rudy Rude man drove a Bedford Rascal through the retail protocol. There are no lines in war.
5: Where are we going to put all this stuff?
2: Yes, we'll have to find a place, Dave. A high-profile place. Right. Lose the marigolds and the kitty litter. And say hello to the sports section of Fags, Mags and Bags.
8: Brilliant. Can we do computer repairs now?
2: No, this is personal. Sanjay, go to the back shop. Fetch the life-size cardboard cutout of Gary Salt and Lineker and put him front and centre.
5: Ramesh, Lineker was never meant to be in the front shop. He doesn't have the gravitas. No, who said that?
2: Who?
5: You did, 6 months ago.
2: Did I?
5: You know you did. I mean, what next? The big cardboard Noel Edmonds with his arms crossed promoting the lotto hawk picks.
2: I don't know, Dave. All bets are off.
5: Five alive.
2: Sanjay, I want sporting goods peppered all around this shop. Use Margaret for the high shelves. Ah, hello, Mrs. Gibb.
11: Hello there, Ramesh. So it's true, then? You've got a slush machine?
2: Yes. Are you in the market for the slush?
11: I've just had one, actually, down the leisure drum, after me Bangra size.
2: So, what can I get you, then? Your usual chomp?
11: Actually, no. I had a chomp down the leisure drum.
2: What?
11: Well, I was feeling a bit light-headed after me Bangra size, so I needed a sugar hit. I must admit, I was a bit surprised to see the chomps next to the Capri Suns, but, you know, we live in a world where they sell sit-down lawnmowers and Asda, so...
2: Yes, this appears to be the dark ages of retail. The lines have gone all higgledy, distinct biggledy. The new grass is in.
11: Yeah. Actually, that's why I've come in.
2: Certainly, let me just fetch it. I notice there's a flip-flop sellotape to the front. I assume you get the matching flip-flop with the next installment. Bit cheeky, but you can't fault the marketing strategy.
11: No, you don't understand. I've come to tell you that I've got that flip-flop already. You see, the leisure drum's on me way to work, so it's more convenient for me to get me Grazie from there.
2: Stop this, Bram! The sports centre is doing Grazie.
11: Not just Grazie. I noticed a Bella, a Doctor Who magazine, and a Sarah Lancashire's World of Owls.
2: Hey, the hat!
11: I know! Who would have thought Sarah Lancashire had an interest in owls?
5: Right, okay. Well, that was very nice of him to get back to you. Please pass on my best. I'm a big fan. Thanks. Bye-bye. Oh, that was Stephen Fry's people on the phone there. What a nice man he is. He got back straight away.
2: Oh, really? So what did he say?
5: There's been a murder. That's it. Proof positive. End off.
10: You've got some nerve, Maju. Lineker in the window, he's one of mine.
2: Three words, Khan. Salt and Lineker.
10: But you didn't have to put three pairs of goggles and an athletic support on him, did you? And what's that? Is that Gatorade up there?
2: Is this something I'm trying out?
10: That's coming down.
2: Oh, I don't think it is.
10: Yes, it is. Give me that stick.
2: Oi! You keep your filthy hands on Margaret.
5: Yeah, I just put a second coat in her.
2: Give it to me.
10: No.
2: Give it to me.
10: No.
2: It's her birthday week.
5: Oh, no.
12: OMG.
2: Margaret is dead.
13: There she is, Margaret. We've lost a friend there. So soon after her party as well. I suppose she went out in a high.
2: Yes, I suppose there is that, yes.
14: It's what she would have wanted.
13: I have to say, she's looking good. Tan on her there.
5: Aye, I put a third coat on her. Ron Seal, I wanted her looking her best.
14: It's what she would have wanted.
13: Lovely casket.
14: Yes, that is a lovely casket.
5: Aye, it's the case for my snooker cue, Father. Ironically, if Margaret were still intact, she wouldn't have fitted into it, but actually, in two bits, she's a perfect fit.
14: It's what she would have wanted.
13: Is that velvet?
5: Yeah. Signed by Ray Reardon.
13: Was he close to Margaret?
5: No, Ted, but I imagine he would have been, had he met her.
15: Oh, everybody does.
14: Of course, who wouldn't love Margaret?
13: Beautiful.
14: Well, Dave, I think that everyone here. Is everything ready?
5: Yes, the ceremony will proceed as follows, Father. You'll say a few words, then Ramesh, and then I'll send Margaret on her way. She'll be placed reverently onto Sandy's Spider-Man skateboard, then rolled down into this disposable barbecue outside the door for cremation.
14: It's what she would have wanted. Okay, everyone. We are gathered here today to pay respects to a loved friend and colleague. Margaret was, yes, a stick with a hook on it, but she was also a part of this community, who touched us all in her own special way. Keenan, you won't remember this, son, but when your dad bought a big giant box of Terry's Old Gold to celebrate your birth, shortly before he legged it never to return, it was Margaret who brought them down from the high shelf.
2: Oh, Margaret!
13: Oh, the best.
14: Jeff from Braz, etc. I'm sure you haven't forgotten the time a lacy underwired bra became entangled in the ceiling fan. It would still be there, would it not, if not for Margaret's intervention?
5: Yes, that's right. Amen to that.
14: And Hilly. Lovely Hilly from Pause for Thought. Lest we forget, it was Margaret who talked that marmoset down from that ice cream van with a few well-placed pokes. Ramesh would now like to say a few words.
2: Yes, as you all know, I pride myself on my words, but on this day, words fail me. Margaret has been by my side for over 29 years.
14: Do you mean 30?
2: Yes. Yeah. And there is now a big, long stick with a hook on it shaped hole in my heart. And it's my fault. I lashed out in anger, and it was Margaret who paid the ultimate price. And I don't know if I'll ever be able to forgive myself. Please, help yourselves to a ham Langford. That's what they're there for.
14: And now Dave will do the honors. It's what she would have wanted.
5: Alok, if you could press play. Too loud, Alok. Of my friend Margaret, I can only say this. Of all the big long sticks with a hook on it I have encountered in my travels, she was the most human.
15: Shall I push her in?
5: Yeah. Too much?
14: It's what she would have wanted.
16: Hello, Ramesh.
2: Oh, hello, Keith. We were just cleaning up. The shop will be back to normal soon. Would you care for a sausage roll?
16: No, but I'd eat one. Ramesh, I hope you won't think me indelicate, but I have something I need to say to you and Dave. Is there somewhere private we could go?
2: Yes, come into the back shop. Dave, would you join us?
17: Yeah. Tiger?
16: There's been a murder.
2: Is this about the coffee ring on your Hocus Pocus monthly? I can only apologise. I have been at sixes and sevens.
16: Don't give it a second thought, Ramesh. I've actually come here with a message from Margaret.
2: What?
16: It's true. She's spoken to me from beyond the grave. She's ready to pass on. But before she does, she wants to impart a message.
2: Right, so Margaret has spoken to you, has she, from the afterlife?
16: Yes. She did, yes.
2: I'm sorry, Keith. I'm afraid that I am a skeptic in these matters, but I cannot indulge you in your hocus pocus.
16: Excuse me? Hocus pocus? Is it, I beg of your pardon? Are you saying that I'm not a psychic? Are you saying that I haven't got the gift?
2: No.
16: Do you know how many car keys I found in bureaus? How many engagement rings I found in Dysons?
2: No.
16: Well, there's certainly been quite a few, right? I mean, definitely in the tens.
2: No, I'm sorry, Keith. I don't mean to denigrate your profession.
16: Well, that's just what you are doing. And if I tell you you've got a message from beyond the grave, you can take it to the bank. Okay? Right?
2: Very well. I suppose you have no reason to lie.
17: So what did Margaret have to say?
16: Well, first of all, she liked to say to yourself, Dave, that her passing was very comfy. And she knows how much you like that snooker case, and she appreciates the sacrifice, okay? Also, as a wee bonus, there's a £2 coin in your grey thermolactyl glove.
17: Ah, cheers, Margaret.
16: Now, Ramesh, she had something very specific to say to yourself. Before she passes on to a better world, she wants you to let go of all your negative emotions, and she wants the shop to return to the way it used to be before all the unpleasantness.
2: Right.
16: She wants you to lose the slush machine and all the goggles and that.
2: She said that. That's really quite specific.
16: Oh, she was adamant. It was a very strong sending. It was quite distressing for myself, actually, when I channeled her.
17: You channeled her?
16: Yeah. A voice came out of me and everything.
2: And what did Margaret sound like?
18: Lose the slush machine, Ramesh! It's brought nothing but trouble!
2: Blimey. Well, I'd better lose it right away, hadn't I?
16: Oh, aye. And she says as well that you've got to stop picking out the black ones from the sports mixture for your own personal use.
2: What? But no one knows about that.
16: Then she said that she forgives you.
2: Bloody hell. Margaret. Margaret, my lovely Margaret. Watching over me from the beyond.
16: And that was it. She's gone to a happier place now, but you will meet again. I promise that to yourself.
2: Thank you, Keith. That is a great comfort. I know now what I must do. Margaret's passing must not be in vain.
8: It's what she would have wanted.
17: You mean it's what she does want?
8: Aye, that's right. It's what she does want. Aye.
17: I'll walk you out, Keith.
14: Thanks for that.
8: Sorry about that. Nearly arsed it up.
14: You don't think it was too far-fetched, do you? A stick talking from beyond the grave?
8: Well, it is a bit far-fetched. Mr. Constantius had a wardrobe that spoke to him, but that was in the living realm. Oh, thanks for the sports mixer stuff, by the way. That really helped.
14: Aye, well, he doesn't know that I know. Is there such a thing as psychic customer confidentiality?
8: Aye, I'll take that wee secret to the grave. And beyond.
14: I just hope I've done the right thing.
8: Don't worry, Dave. Sometimes you just need to tell people what they need to hear.
14: Oh.
8: You never heard that from me, right? I'm still a psychic.
14: And a very nice one you are, too.
8: Can I get my...
14: £50, wasn't it?
8: Yes.
18: Have you got 5 tens?
5: You're chipper?
2: Yes, it's very liberating to have the shop back to its old shoe.
5: Aye, right enough. That's all the sports stuff away. I'll be honest, Ramesh. I never felt right selling Olympic standard shuttlecocks.
2: Oh, don't worry. I won't be making that mistake again. Back to nylon. 3 for 50 pence.
5: Just need to get those high dangling goggles and we're done. I'll just go and get Robert Pershing Wardlow out the back.
2: Oh, no, no need. I will fetch Mar...
5: Oh, don't worry, Ramesh. Time is the great healer.
19: Hello there, Ramesh.
2: Hello, Khan.
19: I just wanted to let you know we've knocked the chocolate tools on the head. In fact, we've dropped all the sweets and magazines and that. Got a bit out of hand there, didn't it?
2: You're not wrong, Khan. You'll notice a slush machine-shaped gap in my emporium. Incidentally, I don't suppose you would have any use for this bin liner full of high-end sports gear?
19: Oh, that's very decent of you, Ramesh. I don't suppose you'd have any use for a bin liner full of confectionery and periodicals?
2: Bring them on.
19: I'll just get them out of the rafter.
5: That's nice, Ramesh. Peace returns to Lindsay. Sometimes a tragedy can bring people together.
2: Indeed, Dave. It is both amazing and great.
19: Here's the sweeties, Ramesh. Oh, and I hope this isn't insensitive. Your son told me what that stick... Margaret, was it?
2: That's right, Margaret.
19: That's right. Well, your son told me what Margaret meant to you, so as a kind of peace offering, I'd like to give you this big, long stick with a net on it.
2: Oh! I don't know what to say.
19: Well, it's not to replace her. It's one of those ones we use to fish corn plasters et al. From the swimming pool. You're more than welcome to customize her.
2: Huh?
19: Aye, well, me and the boys have taken to calling her Brenda.
2: Brenda? Welcome to Fags, Mags and Bags.
1: Fags, Mags and Bags with Ramesh, played by Sanjeev Kohli, Dave by Donald McCleary, Alok by Sushil Kumar, Sanjay by Omar Raza, Father Henderson by Gerard Kelly, Ted by Gavin Mitchell, Keith Futures by Greg McHugh, Can Noonien by Manny Sumal, Mrs. Gibb by Marjorie Hogarth, with other voices performed by the cast. The producer was Gus Beattie. Fags, Mags and Bags is a comedy unit production for BBC Radio 4.
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0: Is that proper farmhouse cheddar?
1: No, I don't think so.
0: What about that?
1: No. It's quite nice, though.
0: Is it? Do you think I might try a piece? I'll have 2 ounces, please.
2: Jacob's, the cream of cream crackers.
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5: 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I'll put one at Lance onto it. Very nice, young Harold. If you like that sort of thing.
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Yes, Minister, by Anthony Jay and Jonathan Lynn, starring Paul Eddington as the Right Honourable James Hacker MP and Nigel Hawthorne as Sir Humphrey Appleby, with Derek Folds as Bernard Woolley in The Compassionate Society.

0: Oh, good morning, sir.
1: Good morning, John.
0: What is it today, sir?
1: Ministry. All the morning on Health Service Administration.
0: Ah, a chap just been talking about that on the radio, saying the trouble with the health and education and transport services is that all the top people in government go to private hospitals and send their kids to private schools.
1: Very good. Comedy programme, was it?
0: And go to work in chauffeur-driven cars. But don't you think there's something in it, sir? I mean, if you and Sir Humphrey went to work in a number 27...
1: No, quite impracticable. We work quite long enough hours as it is without spending an extra hour a day waiting at bus stops.
0: You'd have to make the bus service much more efficient, wouldn't you?
1: We certainly would.
0: Yes, that's what he was saying, see. Well, it's the same with the health service. You remember a booper, sir?
1: Anything on the radio, George?
0: About time for yesterday in Parliament, I think, sir.
1: Don't bother. Question time.
2: Mr. James Lawford, the opposition member for Birmingham South West, asked the Minister of Administrative Affairs, Mr. James Hacker, about the government's pledge to reduce the number of administrators in the health service.
3: Yes, sir. The government has already achieved a reduction of 11.3% in administrative and clerical staff and is actively pursuing further economies.
4: But would the Minister explain how his assurance to the House squares with this minute from his own department?
2: At this point, Mr. Lawford dramatically produced a paper from his pocket.
4: I quote, if data processing staff were reclassified from administrative to technical, if secretarial staff in hospitals were redesignated as ancillary workers, and if the base of comparison was changed from the financial to the calendar year, then the figures would show a fall of 11.3%. Would the Minister care to comment on this shabby deception?
0: That was a bit of a googly, wasn't it, sir?
3: I have no knowledge of the document which the Honourable Member is brandishing.
4: Give the date and file reference to the Minister in exchange for an assurance that he'll set up a full independent inquiry.
3: I'm happy to give that assurance.
2: The House gave a second reading to the Scottish Fisheries Bill. The Minister of State.
0: Well, that's rough, isn't it? A full independent inquiry.
1: Well,
0: you've been dropped in it there.
1: I got away with it there, didn't I?
0: You were lucky they didn't ask you about that new St. Edward's Hospital.
1: Why?
0: Well, they finished building it 15 months ago, and it's still got no patients.
1: Well, I suppose the DHSS haven't got enough money to staff it.
0: Oh, it's got staff. 500 administrators. Just no patients.
1: Who told you this?
0: My mate Charlie. He's the driver for the Secretary of State for Health.
1: Humphrey, I am appalled.
5: So am I, Minister.
1: The stupidity of it, the incompetence.
5: I agree, I can't think what came over you.
1: Beg your pardon?
5: To concede a full independent inquiry.
1: Humphrey.
5: Yes, miss?
1: That is not what I'm talking about.
5: But you mentioned stupidity and incompetence.
1: Yours, Humphrey, yours.
5: My, Minister.
1: How could you drop me into it like that?
5: A small omission from the brief. We can't foresee everything, but a full independent inquiry.
1: I don't want an inquiry either. But if you're drowning and somebody throws you a rope, you grab it.
5: It was not a rope, it was a noose. You should have stood up for the department. That's what you're there for.
1: No, Humphrey, it won't do. I prepared myself thoroughly for question time yesterday, but nowhere in my brief was there any indication that you'd been juggling the figures so that I'd be giving misleading replies to the House.
5: Minister, you said you wanted the administration figures reduced, didn't you?
1: Yes.
5: So we reduced the figures.
1: But only the figures, not the number of administrators.
5: Of course not.
1: Well, that's not what I meant.
5: Well, Minister, really, we're not mind readers. You said reduce the figures, so we reduced the figures.
1: How did it get out? Another leak. This isn't a department, it's a calendar. How can we govern responsibly if backbenchers are going to get all the facts? Well, at least an inquiry gives us a bit of time.
5: So does a time bomb.
1: Have you got a disposal squad? Here, can't we get the independent inquiry to exonerate the department?
5: You mean rig it?
1: No. Well, yes.
5: Minister! No, everything depends on who the chairman is. He absolutely has to be sound.
1: What do you mean, sound?
5: A sound man will understand what is required. He will perceive the implications. He will have a sensitive and sympathetic insight into the overall problem. In other words, he must be sound.
1: You mean bent?
5: Certainly not. I mean a man of broad understanding.
1: No, What about a retired politician?
5: And unimpeachable integrity.
1: Yes, I see. A businessman. An academic.
5: Well...
1: All right, so who did you have in mind?
5: Well, Minister, I thought perhaps a retired civil servant.
1: I see.
5: Sir Maurice Williams could be the man.
1: You don't think he might be too independent?
5: He's hoping for a peerage.
1: Well, this won't give him one, will it?
5: No, but the right finding will earn him a few more brownie points.
1: Brownie points?
5: Yes. They all add up until finally you get the badge.
1: Right. Sir Maurice it is.
5: Right, well, thank you, Minister.
1: Thank you, Brown Owl.
6: Excuse me, Minister.
1: Yes, Bernard.
6: Just two things, Minister. The Cuban political refugees.
1: Oh, not that again.
6: It looks as if there's a row blowing up about our refusal to do any more for them.
1: Well, that's not my fault. The Treasury won't give us any
6: quite
1: funds.
6: So, Minister.
1: I can't beat the Treasury, Bernard. No, I shall say nothing. One more public humiliation and I'll be a political refugee myself. What's the other thing?
6: Well, you asked me to find out about that alleged empty hospital in North London.
1: Yes?
6: Well, as I warned you, the driver's network is not wholly reliable. George has got it wrong.
1: Oh, good. How did you find out?
6: Through the private secretary's network.
1: And?
6: There are, in fact, only 342 administrative staff at the New St. Edward's Hospital. The other 170 are porters, cleaners, laundry workers, gardeners, cooks, and so forth.
1: How many medical staff?
6: Oh, none of them.
1: None?
6: No.
1: We are talking about St. Edward's Hospital, aren't we, Bernard?
6: Oh, yes, it's brand new. It was completed 15 months ago and fully staffed, but unfortunately there were government cutbacks at that time and there was consequently no money left for medical services.
1: A brand new hospital with 500 non-medical staff and no patients?
6: Oh, there is one patient, Minister.
1: One?
6: Yes, the deputy chief administrator fell over a piece of scaffolding and broke his leg.
1: Oh, my God. What if I'd been asked about this in the House? Why hasn't it got out?
6: Apparently, it has been contrived to keep it looking like a building site. And so far, no one's realised it's operational. You know, scaffolding and skips still there, the normal thing.
1: Normal thing? I think I'd better go and see it for myself, before the opposition does.
6: Yes, it's surprising that the press hadn't found out by now, isn't it?
1: Fortunately, Bernard, most of our journalists are so amateur, they'd have grave difficulty finding out that today's Wednesday.
6: It's actually Thursday, Minister.
7: So why is your minister interested in St. Edward's Hospital?
5: Well, he's apparently greatly concerned that it has no patients.
7: Ah, well, it takes all thoughts.
5: Yes.
7: How can it have patients when it has no nursing staff?
5: Quite.
7: We've learned at the DHSS that it takes time to get things going.
5: Mm-hmm.
7: First, we have to sort out the smooth running of the hospital. Having patients around would be no help at all.
5: No. They'd just be in the way.
7: Fine. Tell your minister that this is the run-in period.
5: Yes, the run-in period. But how long is the run-in period going to last? You see, because my minister agreed to a full independent inquiry.
7: And you know what I think about that.
5: Oh, yes, I know. But we are going to get some patients into St. Edward's eventually, aren't we?
7: If possible, yes. It's certainly our present intention. In a couple of years, probably, when the financial situation has eased up a bit.
5: Not till then?
7: No. How can I open 40 new wards at St. Edward's when I'm making closures everywhere else? The Treasury won't wear it. The Cabinet won't either.
5: But my minister might want to shut the whole place.
7: Impossible. What about the unions?
5: Are the unions active at St. Edward's yet?
7: Good point. Remember that firebrand agitator at Southwark Hospital?
5: Billy Fraser, an odious man, could be useful.
7: Yes, time he was moved on.
1: Humphrey, the whole National Health Service is an advanced case of galloping bureaucracy.
5: Certainly not. Not galloping. A gentle canter at the most.
1: Instances flood into my office every day.
5: Who from?
1: MPs, constituents, doctors, nurses, the public.
5: Troublemakers.
1: The public?
5: They're some of the worst.
1: Listen to this memo. Stethoscope requisition. Because of the current supply situation, it is not possible to issue you with the extra stethoscopes you have applied for. We are, however, in a position to supply you with longer tubes for your existing stethoscopes.
5: Well?
1: Doesn't strike you as odd?
5: No. No, if they have a supply of long tubes...
1: No, Humphrey, they didn't need longer stethoscopes. They needed more stethoscopes.
6: But if the stethoscopes had really long tubes, Minister, the consultant could stay in one place and listen to all the chests on the ward.
1: Now, how about this? Nurses' uniforms. It has become apparent that the latest consignment of nurses' coats are made of a see-through material. Nurses who have been issued with these coats are requested to report to the director of the Uniform Surveillance Centre, who will assess the extent of the problem.
5: Nice work if you can get it.
1: Be serious, Alfred. Listen to this. Will you please note that the soft paper toilet rolls are provided only for the use of patients and not staff? It would appear that in recent months, staff have been using the soft toilet rolls for one reason or another. Now, what about this one? St. Stephen's mortuary will be closed over Christmas. During the holiday, medical staff are requested to cooperate in keeping pressure off this department.
5: Yes, that's a very civil and reasonable request.
1: No, you think for the rest of the year doctors try to keep the mortuary busy, do you?
5: Oh, really, Minister? These are just a few isolated examples. In general, the health service is economical and efficient as the government allows it to be.
1: That's ridiculous, Humphrey. Look at the total figures. Yeah, they speak for themselves. In 10 years, the number of health service administrators has gone up by 40,000... and the number of hospital beds has gone down by 60,000. Mm-hmm. And the annual cost of the health service has gone up by £1.5 billion, in real terms.
5: Ah, if only British industry could match this growth record.
1: Growth? Are you suggesting they're spending larger and larger sums, treating fewer and fewer patients, so that we can employ more and more administrators, is a proper use of the funds voted by Parliament and supplied by the taxpayer?
5: Certainly.
1: But that money is only voted to make sick people better.
5: No, Minister. It makes everyone better. Better for having shown the extent of their care and compassion. When money is allocated to health and social services, Parliament and the country feel cleansed. They are absolved, purified. It is a sacrifice.
1: Oh, claptrap.
5: When a sacrifice has been made, nobody asks the priest what happened to the ritual offering after the ceremony.
1: No, Avery, you're wrong. The country does care if the money is misspent.
5: With respect, Minister, they care that it is not seen to be misspent.
1: But that's not true. Look at the uproar over the mental hospital scandals.
5: Precisely my point. The abuses had been going on quite happily for years, decades. No one was remotely concerned to find out what was really being done with their money. What outraged them was being told about it.
1: Humphrey, this is all a cynical smokescreen. Are we or aren't we agreed that there is no point in keeping a hospital running simply for the benefit of the staff?
5: Minister, that is not how I would have expressed it.
1: Well, that's how I've expressed it.
5: Indeed.
1: All right. How would you express it?
5: Of course, at the end of the day, one of a hospital's prime functions is patient care.
1: One? What else?
5: But until we have the money for the nursing and medical staff, that is a function we are not able to pursue, perhaps in 18 months or so.
1: 18 months?
5: Yes, perhaps. By then, we may be able to open a couple of wards.
1: We must open them at once, Humphrey, and more than a couple.
5: Well, we could form an interdepartmental committee to examine the feasibility of monitoring a proposal for admitting patients at an earlier date.
1: How long would it take to report?
5: Oh, not long.
1: How long?
5: Oh, about 18 months.
1: Terrific. Well, I suggest we get rid of everyone currently employed at the hospital and use the money to open closed wards in other hospitals.
5: Minister!
1: And when we can afford it, we'll open St. Edward's with medical staff, if you would be so kind.
5: Minister, if you do that, you will delay the opening of St. Edward's for patients for years.
1: Why?
5: You talk as if the staff have nothing to do, simply because there are no patients there.
1: Well, what do they do?
5: There are a number of extremely busy departments, Minister. First, there is contingency planning for strikes, fires, air raids, nuclear war, epidemics, food or water poisoning. Now, in such a crisis, the local general hospital becomes a key center for survival. Then there is the data and research department. At the moment, they're conducting a full-scale demographic survey of the catchment area. We have to anticipate future requirements for maternity, pediatrics, geriatrics, and the male-female balance. Third, finance, of course, projected accounts, balance sheets and cash flow budgets. Then there's the purchasing department for medical and other equipment, obtaining estimates, going through catalogues and price lists.
1: Purchasing what?
5: Everything. From brain scanners to Brasso. May I continue?
1: Be briefer.
5: Would that I could, Minister, but you do need to understand. Fifth, there is the technical department for evaluating equipment. Sixth, the building department, which deals with the Phase 3 building plans, costing and so forth, for the final phase of the hospital, which should be complete in 10 years' time. Then there is maintenance, catering and cleaning, personnel in charge of leave, national health insurance, salaries, and some staff welfare officers to look after over 500 employees. And finally, administration.
1: More administrators to administrate other administrators?
5: It's important work, Minister. The typing pool, desks, stationery, office furniture and equipment, liaison between departments.
1: I can't tell you whether you're being serious or not.
5: Yep. What do you mean,
1: Humphrey,
5: Minister?
1: There are no patients. That is what a hospital is for. Patients. Ill people. Healing the sick.
5: Yes, Minister, but all of these vital tasks that I have listed must be carried on with or without patients.
1: Why?
5: Why?
1: Why?
5: I don't understand.
1: I don't know how else to put it. Why?
5: Minister, would you get rid of the army just because there's no war?
1: Oh, that's totally different. Hospitals must get results.
5: Equally impossible. The unions won't wear it.
1: Then sack half the ancillary workers, half the administrators, and replace them with medical staff and open a couple of wards.
5: Now,
1: that's
5: Minister,
1: my last word
5: Minister,
1: on the subject. No, my last word. No, you may go.
5: Minister, I shall have a word with the health service unions, but I don't hold out much. Well, thank you very much. Brian, are you rushing away? You got time for a drink?
8: Oh, well, just a quick one.
5: Good, good. The usual?
8: Thank you.
5: Do sit down.
8: Yeah, thank you.
5: Cheers.
8: Cheers.
5: What are we going to do about St. Edward's Hospital?
8: Well, between ourselves, we haven't got much of a case. We really can't fight you on this one.
5: What do you mean?
8: I think my members realise you can't keep ancillary staff on indefinitely in an empty hospital.
5: Isn't that a bit defeatist?
8: What?
5: Surely you can stick up for your people better than that.
8: You mean you want to...
5: It's not just your members, you know. There are 342 administrative civil servants. They must have some workers to administer.
8: But civil servants are never laid off.
5: We live in strange and disturbing times.
8: You mean, if we take industrial action, you support us?
5: My dear Brian, I am the permanent secretary. I'm charged with the task of keeping the wheels of government turning. I could not possibly countenance any such action. But if there were widespread and effective opposition from the ancillary workers, then the civil servants would have to stay on as well.
8: Yeah, but what about the minister?
5: The minister doesn't know his ACAS from his NALGO.
8: Oh, I see, yeah. Well, I haven't got much of a case, have I? An hospital empty for 15 months, no hope of opening in any ward for another year or more.
5: Oh, pull yourself together, man. Think of your members, their wives, children, cats, budgies.
8: Trouble is, they're all more or less resigned to it now.
5: Is Billy Fraser resigned to it?
8: Ah, but he's in Southwark.
5: Do you want to bet?
8: You mean... Oh, well, that's a different matter. If I've got some real shop floor militancy to build on...
5: You see, unity, solidarity.
8: Thanks for the drink, Humphrey.
5: Thank you, brother. Give my good wishes to our fraternal comrade, won't you? We shall, we shall not be
9: Minister, this is Mrs. Rogers, Chief Administrator.
10: Oh, nice to meet you.
11: Minister. And this is Mr. Knight.
10: How do you do, Minister?
11: Mr. Templeman. Miss Dutton.
12: How do you do?
11: This is nice. Billy Fraser, our Chairman of the Joint Shop Stewards Committee.
10: How nice to meet you.
8: I wouldn't count on it.
11: Would you like to come this way, Minister?
10: Yes, of course, thank you.
11: We can start by looking at the wards. And this is E Ward.
10: Ah. A very impressive space.
11: And over on this side is F Ward, which, as you can see, offers precisely the same...
10: Space, yes, yes. Most impressive.
11: And one floor up from here, G and H Wards are exactly similar, offering the potential for further expansion out on the north and west side. Here on the south side, we come to the Central Administration Office.
10: Ah, yes, of course.
11: This is J Theatre.
10: How much did all this cost?
11: Together with radiotherapy and intensive care, $2.25 million.
10: Doesn't it horrify you that it's not being used?
11: Oh, no. A very good thing in some ways. Prolongs its life. Cuts down running costs.
1: But there are no patients.
11: No, but the essential work of the hospital still has to go on.
1: Aren't the patients the essential work?
11: Running an organization of 500 people is a big job, Minister.
1: Yes, but if they weren't here, they wouldn't be here.
11: What?
1: No, Mrs. Rogers, this can't go on. I'm going to get patients into this hospital or close it.
11: Yes, Minister. Well, in the course of time.
1: No, no, not in the course of time, now. We will get rid of 300 of your people and use the savings to pay for doctors and nurses and get some patients in.
12: Look here, Mr. Hacker. Without those 300 people, the hospital just wouldn't function.
1: Do you think it's functioning now?
11: It is one of the best-run hospitals in the country. It's up for the Florence Nightingale Award.
1: What's that?
11: It's won by the most hygienic hospital in the region.
1: Look, I've said my last word. 300 staff will go.
12: You mean 300 jobs lost?
11: We can't do any serious surgery with just a skeleton medical staff anyway.
1: Then don't do serious surgery. I don't care if you only do varicose veins, hernias, piles. Do something.
12: Do you mean 300 jobs lost?
1: Yes, I do, Mr. Fraser. A hospital is not a

0: It's a source of employment for my members. You want to put them out of work, do you? Is that what you call a compassionate society?
1: Yes, I'd rather be compassionate to patients than your members.
0: Well, we'll come out on strike.
1: Fine, do that. What does it matter? Who can you harm? Please, do. Go on strike. The sooner the better. And take all these administrators out with you while you're at it. Then we won't have to pay you. Ah, oh, Bernard. It's time for a drink before going home.
2: Oh, thank you, Minister. Shall I...
1: Oh, thank you. Well, I thought all that went very well at the hospital, didn't you, Bernard?
2: Yes, Minister.
1: I wasn't having any argument about it.
2: No, Minister.
1: Threatening to strike. Played right into my hands. Cheers.
2: Cheers.
1: Hey, we're missing the news. Switch it on, Bernard.
3: But our diplomatic correspondent says that the United States is now putting considerable pressure on the British government to take in some Cuban refugees. The government has made no official comment.
1: Well, of course not. I haven't got the money.
3: All workers in National Health Service hospitals in Greater London area are to go on strike at Friday.
1: What?
3: A row has blown up at St. Edward's Hospital in London over the proposed laying off of 170 ancillary workers. We spoke to union activist Billy Fraser.
4: We are striking against unemployment. We could bring London's hospitals to a complete standstill. There will be no blood transfusions, no operations, no cancer treatment, nothing until we have brought back the compassionate society.
1: Oh my God!
5: But how can you do this to the patients?
4: We're not doing it. It's Mr. Hacker that's doing it.
5: Shouldn't you think twice before inflicting these terrible sanctions on innocent members of the public?
4: I can assure you, and I'd like to take this opportunity to assure the general public, that every stone will be left unturned in the search for a settlement.
1: Oh, my God.
2: Minister, you've seen the news.
1: Yes. You told me you'd have a word with the unions.
2: Well, I did, but...
1: What do we do about it?
2: Well, for the moment, we have an even more pressing problem.
1: What?
2: It looks as if Sir Maurice Williams' independent inquiry is going to be unfavourable to us.
1: But you told me he was sound. He wanted a peerage.
2: Well, unfortunately, he's also trying to work his peerage in his capacity as chairman of the Joint Committee for the Resettlement of Refugees.
1: And there are more brownie points in refugees than government inquiries.
2: Precisely, Minister.
1: Doesn't he understand that we haven't got the money to house refugees?
2: Well, I...
6: Minister.
1: No, I don't care who it is, Bernard. I'm not talking to them.
6: It's number 10.
1: Give that to me. Yes? Yes. Ah. I see. Oh, I quite agree. Yeah. Thank you. Number 10 has seen Billy Fraser on the news. They hope that a peace formula can be found very soon.
2: On top of everything, Minister, Sir Maurice Williams says he will be satisfied only if the UK will take and house... 1,000 refugees.
1: We haven't the money. We haven't even the money to open a 1,000-bed hospital. Never mind. How many refugees?
2: 1,000.
1: 1,000 refugees? 1,000 beds? Fully staffed?
2: Minister, that hospital was built for sick British, not healthy foreigners. There's a huge waiting list for it.
1: But I thought you said that Sir Maurice's inquiry was going to come down against the department. Is that what you want?
2: Yes, I... See your point, Minister.
1: Bernard, reinstate all the staff at St. Edward's. Tell Sir Maurice Williams we're making a new hospital available to accommodate 1,000 refugees. And tell the press it was my decision. And everybody's happy.
6: Do you want to give them a quote?
1: Oh, why not? Say, this was a tough decision, but a necessary one. If we in Britain aim to be worthy of the name of...
2: The Compassionate Society?
1: Thank you, Humphrey.
2: Minister? Yes.
1: The Compassionate Society. Got that, Bernard?
6: Yes, Minister.
7: In The Compassionate Society, you heard Paul Eddington as Jim Hacker, Nigel Hawthorne as Sir Humphrey, and Derek Foulds as Bernard. Sir Ian was played by Peter Jeffrey, Brian Baker by Norman Bird, and George by Arthur Cox. Ellen McIntosh was Mrs. Rogers, Peter Aker, Billy Fraser, John Bott, James Lawford MP, and other parts were by Narissa Knights, Bernard Brown, and Arnold Diamond. The radio announcer was Brian Martin, and the television newsreader was Moira Stewart. Yes, Minister was written by Anthony Jay and Jonathan Lynn and adapted for radio by the producer, Pete Adkin.

0: denim. Aftershave with After Effects.
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0: Once again, we'd like you to meet the Lyon family.
1: I'm Robin Lyon.
2: I'm Barbara Lyon.
3: I'm Ben Lyon.
4: And I'm B.B. Daniels Lyon.
0: And here they are in It's Good to Be Home.

0: Mr. Linus, good to have you home again.
1: Well, believe me, Aggie, it's good to be back.
0: Tell me, how is Master Richard?
1: Oh, I just called the nursing home and he's coming along fine.
0: Oh, good. I'll take him along some nice Scotch broth. That'll build him up.
2: Mother, Daddy, guess what? Jack Payne just rang up. He wants me to sing on Off the Record again.
3: Oh, darling, how wonderful.
1: Oh, that's terrific, Barbara. I'm so happy for you.
2: Oh, thank you, Daddy.
1: You know, singing in Off the Record is something I always wanted to do.
0: You must be very proud, Miss Barbara.
2: Oh, I am, Aggie. But I'm worried. I'm going to appear on a top TV show, and I haven't a thing to wear. Not a thing.
3: Boy, will you be a sensation.
2: You be still. Besides, I'm terribly nervous. You don't know what it's like, Aggie, to stand up there and sing all by yourself.
0: Well, why don't you get a man to sing with you?
1: A man to sing with her? Down in a meadow, in a itty bitty poop, and feet, itty fishes, and a mama fishy too. A fin said the mama fishy, fimmy, fitam, and a fam, fam, fam, all over the dam.
3: I can't think of anybody.
4: Maybe you could think better if you knew what kind of a singer you were looking for, Barbara.
2: Oh, well, personally, I like those men who sing those wonderful husky torch songs.
5: That old black magic has me in its spell.
3: Oh. Fan the bicarbonate in the kitchen.
1: I don't need the bicarbonate.
3: Then why did you make that funny noise?
1: If you'll all stop being so funny, I'll tell you. I was giving Barbara a subtle hint that her dear old dad would be glad to appear with her on Off the Record.
2: You mean sing with me?
1: That's right.
2: But, Daddy, it's not a comedy program.
1: Thank you. Thank you very much. Since you don't think I'm good enough, that ends the discussion. I'll be in the den if anyone wants me, which I doubt.
2: He sure is hurt.
0: Oh, he'll get over it. I'll go and make him a nice cup of tea.
3: I don't think your father will get over it. I've never seen him act like that before.
4: Maybe if he got a job on TV. You know, a job on his own. He might feel different.
2: Hey, you're right. I'll go telephone the BBC and see if they have an opening.
3: Well, be sure and tell them about your father's singing voice. He might get a part in that new serial, Quaker Mouse 3.
2: Quaker Mouse 2? Oh, Mother, it's Quaker Mouse 2.
3: Oh. No, I have a better idea. I'll go over to Lime Grove and see my old friend Raymond Glendenning.
2: The great sports commentator?
3: Yes, I'm sure he can find your father a job.
2: Oh, that's a wonderful idea.
6: Good afternoon, Mrs. Lyon. Welcome to Lime Grove.
3: Well, thank you.
6: I'm Mr. Glendenning's secretary. Mr. Glendenning.
7: Oh, yes, Miss Bennett.
6: Mrs. Lyon is here.
7: Oh, jolly good. Right, now do show her in.
3: Oh, it's terribly nice of you to see me.
7: Hello there. It's a great pleasure. Come right in and sit down.
3: Well, thank you.
6: Oh, Mr. Glendenning, our news commentator has flu, and they'd like you to take his place.
7: Oh, confound it, you know. Really, I've already got 4 outside sports events today already.
6: Oh, what will I tell them, sir?
7: Oh, tell them I'll fit it in somehow.
6: Oh, very good, sir.
7: You know, really, they must think I'm 6 men in 1. Excuse me, Mrs. Lyon. I really must open the window.
3: Is my perfume bothering you?
7: No, not at all. But you see, being a sportsman, I believe in the power of fresh air. So every time I feel upset or harassed, I just open the window, take a few deep breaths, close the head.
3: Well, that's a very good idea.
7: Now, Mrs. Lyon, now supposing you tell me the object of your visit. You know, I really am very busy today.
3: Oh, I know you are. That's why it's so kind of you to see me. My family will be thrilled when I tell them that I've seen your mustache in the flesh.
7: Oh, really? Do excuse me. I just opened the window again.
3: You certainly love fresh air. The next time you do that, I must try it with you.
7: Mrs. Lyon, will you please tell me exactly why you've come to see me?
3: Well, it's rather a delicate matter. Could you use your influence to get a certain person a job on TV?
7: Well, of course, you know, that all depends, doesn't it? You see, one has to have the right type of face.
3: Oh, well, yes. Well, don't worry. This person's face has just the right number of lines for a television screen.
7: Yes, that's a help.
3: Yes, I thought maybe this person could take the place of your announcer who has the flu.
7: Ah, now that's problematic. Mm.
3: You see, the reason they really need it so desperately is because they've developed a terrible inferiority complex.
7: Oh, really?
3: Yes. Yes. You see, it's very, very difficult for a person who's been a big film star and a great singer to take a back seat. Oh, not that they aren't delighted that their daughter Barbara is getting such a wonderful chance on television, but, well, it hurts when a person isn't a spring chicken anymore.
8: Jeanette, I'm so sorry. I just didn't understand. Of course, Mrs. Line, you can have the job.
3: Me?
8: Yes, of course you. I'll arrange things. I'll have you read the news tonight.
3: All right, but I don't think my husband's going to like this.

0: Oh, Aggie, do you know where my wife is?
1: I mustn't say. She's out planning a big surprise for you.
0: Really? Well, what time did she say she'd be back from the,
1: From where?
0: Oh, you know where she's gone, Robin?
1: Sure.
0: Well, where is it?
1: Oh, no, you don't. I promise not to tell a single soul that Mommy's gone to Lime Grove.
2: Robin!
1: It's all right, Aggie. I didn't say she'd gone there to get Daddy a job.
0: Get me a job?
1: Aye, and why not? If Bransby Williams can do it, so can you.
0: Now, don't be funny. Is she really over there talking about a job for me?
1: Yeah. She went to see Raymond Glendenning.
0: Well, that was darn sweet of her. Glendenning will probably offer me one of the important announcing jobs. Personally, I've always sort of fancied myself as a newsreader.
1: Aye, you'd be good at that. Hey, let's switch the television on. Barbara will be on in 5 minutes.
0: All right, son. There we are. Fancy your mother driving all the way out to Lime Grove to talk about a job for me.
1: Well, she did.
0: Some women are only interested in finding a job for themselves.
3: This is the BBC television news service.
0: But not your mother, son. She's the sweetest, kindest...
3: And tonight it's brought to you by our guest newsreader.
0: Most unselfish person.
3: Miss Phoebe Daniels.
0: What?
1: It's Mommy!
0: I've never known a more selfish woman in all my life.
1: Please, Mr. Lyman, what did you hear what she said?
4: Good evening, ladies and gentlemen. Here is tonight's news and newsreel, and this is Phoebe Daniels reading it. Oh, I guess it's pretty silly for me to tell you who's reading it because you see me.
0: Isn't that awful?
4: And now our cameras transfer you to the Chelsea football grounds. I understand Arsenal is playing away, so I don't see how Chelsea is going to have a game.
0: This is getting worse.
1: Look, Daddy, there's the Chelsea grounds.
4: Oh, I was wrong. I was wrong. Both teams are here. Yes, indeed. Chelsea is in the white shorts and Arsenal is in the black. I guess that's because Arsenal has been playing longer than Chelsea.
0: How can she do this?
4: I'm afraid the game is over. But if you look closely, you can see some beautiful beaver coats.
0: Never mind the beaver coats. Tell us the score.
4: A very unfortunate incident took place during the last 2 minutes of play. Lady Roehampton noticed that Lady Wiltshire was wearing an identical copy of her Paris hat, which he had been assured was an exclusive Dior model.
0: Who won the game?
4: I suppose you're all just dying to hear the results.
0: We certainly are.
4: Well, the result was Lady Roehampton left the grounds in a huff. And I can't really say that I blame her.
0: Robin, switch it off.
1: I can't, Daddy. Barbara's coming on in a second.
4: Well, good night, everybody. That's all for now.
0: Thank heavens. I know, Aggie, I know.
5: Hello, everyone, and welcome to another off-the-record program, which, as usual, brings you recording stars, personalities, and news from the industry. Firstly, let me introduce a member of the famous Lyon family, whose latest record you're going to hear now.
0: You say I'm a father.
5: You all know the one and only Bebe. You've just seen her on your screens. And Richard Lyon, who has no less than 14 Hollywood films to his credit. Richard is in hospital at the moment, and we all wish him good luck and a very speedy recovery.
0: Oh, thanks, Jack.
5: And of course, I don't have to remind you of the other great member of the family who has recently made such a terrific hit on television.
0: Wonderful build-up he's giving
5: me. I'm referring to Robin Lyon. He gave such an outstanding performance as young Nelson.
1: Oh, boy!
5: But lastly, and by no means least...
0: Well, it's about time.
5: I'm sure you know who I'm talking about now.
0: I do.
5: The charming Barbara.
0: What?
5: Who you're going to see and hear now.
0: I'm going to sue that Jack Payne.

0: Will you please answer the door?
1: Oh, I'll get it. Oh, hello, Wimple.
2: Hello. I came over to tell you how good Barbara was on television.
1: Oh, thanks, Wimple. Come on in and sit down.
2: I'd say it must be a great thrill watching your children grow up and carve out careers for themselves.
1: It certainly is.
2: Doing all the things you used to be able to do.
1: What do you mean, used to be able to do?
2: Oh, no offense, Mr. L. But you must admit, they've grown a lot in the last few years.
1: You're right. It seems like only yesterday, Bebe was washing Barbara in a little bath.
2: And now she's a big success on television.
3: If she had stayed in the bath, she'd have been a bigger success.
1: Robin.
3: Well, hi, family. We're back.
2: Barbara, we are very proud of you.
3: Oh, thank you, Mr. Wimple. Wasn't Mother a riot?
1: Riot is the perfect word for it. Oh, hello, Bebe.
3: Hello. Wasn't I simply awful?
1: Oh, sweetheart, stop worrying. You didn't do anything wrong. It's just that you're not cut out to be a newsreader, that's all.
3: I know. I'll get it.
0: And Alloway, bring some tea. Hello?
4: Hello, Glendinning here. Could I speak to Mr. Lyon, please?
0: Oh, just a minute. Daddy, Mr. Glendinning's on the phone.
3: Oh, dear, I hope he hasn't rung up to complain about me.
1: Bebe, I told you not to worry. Now, you just leave this to me. Now, listen here, Glendinning. My wife read the news as well as she knew how. And if you've rung up to complain about her, then you'll have to deal with me.
3: Shall I hand you the phone now, Daddy?
1: Yes, please, my boy. Hello.
4: Hello, Ben, old boy. I just thought I'd ring you up and offer my congratulations to your daughter.
1: Oh, well, thank you.
4: Yes, she was charming. And as for that wife of yours...
3: On that laugh alone, I could sue him.
1: Quiet, Bebe, quiet. You know, Raymond, you really can't blame Bebe. It's very difficult to do a job you've never tackled before.
4: My dear chap, there's no need to make excuses. She was great.
1: What?
4: Yes, she's given us a very novel idea for presenting ladies' fashions. We'd like her to appear 5 nights a week. Do you think that's possible?
1: Well, just a minute, and I'll tell her. Bebe, do you know what Mr. Glendinning wants you to do?
3: Well, tell him he can do the same thing.
1: No, you don't understand. He wants you to sign a contract to appear 5 nights a week. What do you say?
3: Well, does he want us both?
1: Well, no, but it's a very nice offer for you, dear.
3: Well, yes, but I couldn't possibly spare the time. The whole house would go to rack and ruin.
1: Oh, you know I'd look after the house for you.
3: Well, that's what I said. No, dear, I haven't time to do it.
1: All right, honey, all right. Hello, Raymond.
4: Yes?
1: I'm afraid Bebe's too busy to accept that offer, but, well, I'd be very glad to read the news for you.
4: Well, if ever we have a vacancy, Ben, I'll be very glad to keep it from you. Goodbye.
1: From me? Goodbye.
2: Well, what's wrong?
1: All these people at Lime Grove make me tired. I'm going to watch the television in the den on Channel 9.
2: I say, what's wrong with Mr. L?
3: He's upset because they don't seem to want him to work on the BBC, and he does want to act terribly.
2: Well, he never acted any other way.
3: Mr. Wimple, please be serious. He's very hurt.
5: Mother... Why don't you telephone Mr. Glendinning and ask him if he won't run one of Daddy's old films?
3: Oh, I think that's a wonderful idea. I'll go and call him right away.
0: Mr. Wimple, what do you think of the idea of putting one of Daddy's old films on TV?
2: Well, if that doesn't send people back to sound radio, nothing will.

0: office. I talked to Mr. Glendenny, and he's agreed to show one of your father's films at 11 o'clock tonight.
1: Oh, Mother, that's terrific. That should bring back Daddy's confidence. Say, how did you get Mr. Glendenny to put it on so quickly?
0: Well, he knows it's a great film. The fact that the cameras at Earl's Court have broken down is a mere coincidence.
2: Well, family, it's about time. Better switch on the television, huh?
3: I'll do it, Daddy. It takes a minute to warm up.
0: Well, I hope those technicians are careful with that film.
1: Oh, stop worrying, Mother.
0: Well, I can't help it. It's only on loan from the museum.
3: Hey, I think they're going to announce it.
4: Good evening, everyone.
0: Good evening.
1: Mother.
4: Unfortunately, our cameras at Earl's Court have developed a serious fault. So, for the next 5 minutes, we'll be showing you an excerpt from the film starring Ben Lyon, for which we apologize. That is, we apologize for the breakdown, not the film. Oh, I don't know that.
2: Glendenny is such a clown.
4: And here it is, Laffy Finds a Friend. Starring Laffy. Yes, starring Laffy with Ben Lyon.
2: Well, he could have at least mentioned me first.
5: Oh, Mr. Lyon, you look so young in the screen.
2: Yes, well, he could have mentioned me, you know. I didn't like the billing he gave me. Yeah, now be quiet. Listen, everyone, listen to me.
6: Joe, darling, you can keep Laffy, but there's something I have to tell you. You and I have been happy together for 3 years. That's why it isn't easy for me to tell you that I've suddenly fallen in love with someone else. Oh, I'm sorry I made you catch your breath, Joe, but I wanted to give it to you straight. No, don't speak. Let me finish. And when I finish, I'll just go quietly out of your life forever. Oh, darling, don't sit there with that strange, twisted look on your face. Speak to me. Please speak to me, Joe. This is rough on both of us, Joe, but believe me.
4: And there we must end Lassie Finds a Friend. And by the way, that co-starred Lassie and Ben Lyon. And now I'm very happy to tell you that last we can take you to Earl's Court, where our outside cameras are now working perfectly.
0: Robin, switch it off.
3: Well, okay.
1: Daddy, you look terrific.
0: Yes, darling, you are simply handsome.
2: I know, but I wish they'd chosen a scene where I had a little more to say.
1: Don't give it a thought. You were wonderful.
2: I was?
0: Yes.
1: And the way Daddy looked on the screen, why, everybody will be crazy about him.
2: Oh, I wouldn't say that.
3: I would. From now on, you're my favorite star.
2: I am?
3: Yes, sir. I used to think there was no one quite like Tree of the Heart, but now I know there is.
2: Well, thanks.
5: Oh, Mr. Lyon, he meant that as a great compliment.
2: Oh, I know he did. Of course he did. Well, I think I'll go in the den and take a look at my old scrapbooks.
1: Isn't it wonderful? He's so happy.
5: You don't think we put it on a bit too thick, do you?
0: No, we'll telephone all our friends and tell them to do the same thing.
1: I'll start in by calling Mrs. Wimple.

0: Maggie, have you talked to anyone who saw me on TV last night?
1: Aye, a lot of my friends did.
0: I'll get it. Oh, come in, Wimple. What did your friends say, Aggie?
1: They said that film of yours would sell television sets all over the country.
2: They were quite right. We've sold ours.
3: Wimple, you're entirely too funny tonight. Now watch it.
1: I'll wager when Mr. Lyon made that picture, the girls were swarming around him like bees.
2: Well, the bees have started swarming again. Here, I brought you these autograph books to sign.
0: Aggie, just look at the size of that stack of books. Quick, where's my pen?
1: I'll go and get you one.
2: Here, borrow mine. Why? Your hand's shaking with excitement.
0: Oh, don't be absurd. I sign this many autographs every day. Now, let's see. How does that little verse go I always write in the book? Oh, yes, yes. With love from Ben, whom you adore, California, 1920... No.
2: No? Well, how about this one? With love from Ben at 55... Well, what do you know? He's still alive.
0: I'm not 55. And if you'll excuse me, I'll go in the den and dream up my own verses.
2: What a touchy old bounder.
1: Oh, hello, Mr. Wimple. I thought Ben was in here with you.
2: He was. Just gone in the den to autograph some photos for his fans.
1: Listen, you don't have to pretend anymore. Ben can't hear you in here.
2: Well, I'm not pretending, Mrs. L. I couldn't get on with my work at the garage this morning for all those teenage girls asking me, do you know Ben Lyon? When I said I did, they all gave me a great big kiss.
4: Mother, Janet Fields just telephoned to say she wants to start a fan club for Daddy.
1: Well, that was very clever of you to get one of your girlfriends to call up, dear, but he's doing very well as it is.
4: It's nothing to do with me, Mother. I don't even know Janet Fields.
2: Well, I do. She's the blonde in the camera shop on the corner.
4: You mean that little flirt?
1: What?
4: Why, she has every boy in the neighborhood running after her.
1: Barbara, this is going a little too far.
4: It most certainly is.
2: Well, bye-bye. Tell Gregory Peck I'll be able to get those autograph books later.
1: Mr. Wimple, I wonder if he was joking about all those girls falling for your father.
4: Somehow, I don't think he was. And if we don't nip this in the bud, there'll be no holding Daddy.
1: You're right. Let's put our heads together and maybe we'll hit on something concrete.

0: Mother, there are a lot of teenage girls outside the window trying to get a look at Daddy.
1: Well, shoo them away.
0: I tried, but they don't shoo easily.
2: We want Ben! We want Ben! Ben! We know you're in there. Please let us see your boy!
3: All right. Now, take it easy. Hello, girl.
0: He spoke! Mother, this is awful. If Daddy encourages them any more, they're liable to climb through the window.
1: Well, they better not. If one of those silly girls throws herself at your father, I'll throw her right out again.
4: Maybe one of them's already in there, making eyes at him.
0: Well, we'll soon find out. Let's open the door quietly and listen.
5: Listen, you cute thing. I've fallen hook, line, and sinker for those baby blue eyes, that turned-up nose, and that gorgeous, husky voice of yours. I'm simply mad about your doll face.
0: Daddy, stop looking in the mirror.
3: But Barbara, I must look my best for my public.
2: Oh, Benny, let us in.
3: Isn't that sweet? They won't leave me alone.
0: Well, I'm going out and have a talk with them.
3: Now, be nice, Barbara. Remember, they're my fans. You know, B.B., I've noticed one or two little gray hairs in my eyebrows. May I borrow your tweezers?
1: You certainly may not, and I'll thank you to return my hair curlers. Come on, Robin.
6: Flory, I didn't know you were here.
7: Well, I was afraid to disturb the Johnny Ray of Southwick Street. Tell me, these youngsters know how old he is?
1: No, but I'm going to see that they find out.
7: Good. That should make all the difference. Mm.
4: Gee, this is the busiest house. Come in.
8: Oh, good afternoon. I'm Janet Field, president of the Ben Lyon Fan Club. Could I see Benny?
7: Miss Field, did you know that Mr. Lyon was a married man?
8: Oh, the best man, oh.
4: Well, we don't want him to belong to any fan club. He's ours.
8: Oh, and who's the possessive little whippersnapper?
9: Listen, kid. The last girl that saw that way to me had her whippersnap.
8: She did she?
9: Yeah. And the girl before that had her snapper whip.
8: Dig that crazy kid. Now, Robin, run along. Addie, Florrie, and I'll handle this.
4: Okay, but keep her away from Daddy.
1: All right. Now, Miss Fields, about my husband... He's not as much of a boy as you think he is.
8: Age isn't important.
7: Well, get the idea out of your head that you're going to make him a big TV star.
8: Oh, that would be impossible. A great artist like Ben Lyon isn't made. He's born.
7: Yes, but you don't know how long ago.
8: No, but I've been told he's about 50. I saw him on TV last night. And he looked divine. Oh, I've never seen such a chest. He looked as big as a mountain.
7: Yes, but he's had a landslide since then.
8: But he looks wonderful in this photograph he just sent me. Oh, just look at it. Just lamp that lovable face.
7: No, thank you.
8: And what a physique. Just dig those crazy hips.
1: You better not. His corset might give way.
8: I don't believe it. I saw him on the street last week, and I think he's handsome. Now, may I please see Benny?
1: I'm afraid you'll have to wait. He's busy curling his wig.
8: Wig?

0: Janet. Are you sure you still want to wait and meet Mr. Lyon?
1: Of course. After everything we've told you. You see, Daddy has to be in bed no later than 8 o'clock. Now, Barbara, that's ridiculous. He can stay up until 9 if he takes a long nap.
2: Crumbs. We had no idea he was in that condition.
3: Well, if it isn't my little president of my fan club.
2: Hello.
3: I hope I haven't kept you waiting.
4: Mummy, Mr. Glendenning's here.
5: Oh, hello, baby. Do you know, I just dropped over with this film of Ben.
3: Oh, thank you, Raymond.
4: Raymond Glendenning. Oh, think those crazy windows.
5: Young lady, please, give me back my tie.
4: Oh, my dream, man. Let me kiss you.
5: I've
4: opened the back door, Mr. Glendenning. You better make a run for it before the rest of the girls see you.
5: Thank you, Robin, I will.
4: Raymond,
1: well, she certainly rushed after him.
4: Well, Danny, looks as if you've lost your fan president.
3: Oh, never mind her. Just open the front door. I want to make a little speech to the rest of the girls.
4: Okay.
3: My dear fans, it does me good to see all you hundreds of girls gathered here in front of me tonight.
4: Run! There goes Raymond
3: Jane Davis! I guess I might as well go inside.
1: Oh, Daddy, they all left you.
3: Let's face it, B.B. I'll never make women scream again.
1: Oh, you don't have to worry about other women, Daddy, as long as Mother and I love you.
3: I know, and you've both been so darn sweet about the whole thing that I'm going to buy you each a new dress.

called Life of the Lion. With B.B. Daniel for Ben Lyon, where Barbara Lyon. Also in the cast for Horace Percival, Doris Rogers, Molly Weir, Richard Belairs, Raymond Glendening, Patricia Field, George Meaton. The script was by Bob Block, Ronnie Hambry, and B.B. Daniels. Incidental music by Paul Fennelly, who also conducted the BBC Variety Orchestra. The production, which was recorded, was by Tom Ronald.

0: Is that proper farmhouse cheddar?
1: No, I don't think so.
0: What about that?
1: No. It's quite nice, though.
0: Is it? Do you think I might try a piece? I'll have 2 ounces, please.
2: Jacob's, the cream of cream crackers.
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Presenting Arthur Haynes, Nicholas Parsons, and Patricia Hayes in sketches by Johnny Strait, with songs by Jenny Martin and the BBC Review Orchestra leader Julian Gaillard, conducted by Malcolm Lockyer.

0: The general practitioner works hard in his surgery. Some of his patients are genuine. Some of them, maybe 30%, habitual lead swingers. Lazy, good-for-nothings out to abuse the health service.
1: Next, please.
2: Oh, that's me, Doctor. Thank you.
1: Oh, well, will you come this way, please?
2: Yes, thank you.
1: Fine. Ah, good morning, Mr.
2: Haynes.
1: Haynes, oh, yes, sir.
2: H-A-Y-N-E-S.
1: Yes, Mr. Haynes, that's Haynes. Right. Well, would you like to pull up a chair and sit down, Mr.
2: Yes, thank you very much, yes.
1: Fine. Well, now then, what's the matter with you?
2: I've got a pain in my foot, Doctor.
1: Oh, well, just put your foot on the chair over there, that's fine. Now, let's, let me see now. Now, does it hurt when I press like that?
2: Oof. Oh, yeah, it does, yes.
1: That's right. No, does it hurt when I press like that?
2: Oh, don't.
1: Yes, yeah. And does it hurt when I press like that?
2: Didn't half hurt, Doc.
1: Hmm. Does that hurt now?
2: Oh, terrible, yeah.
1: Well, I'm not pressing.
2: Well, it still hurts, Doctor. It's hurting all the same. All the time it hurts.
1: Well, I can't see anything wrong with it, really. No bruise, no swelling. Nothing really that could cause the pain.
2: Oh, well, it's hurting, Doctor. I know that. It's definitely hurting. Perhaps it's inside. Perhaps that's why you can't see anything, because it's inside, you know. There might be something inside my foot that you can't see. You wouldn't see that on the outside if it wasn't hurting, would you? I mean, if it's hurting inside, you would never see it. There wouldn't be any bruises or any swelling, was it, if it was on the inside, like?
1: Yes, well...
2: And it could be on the inside, couldn't it?
1: Thank you very much for giving me a medical lecture, but I think I know how to handle the situation. Don't worry about it. I think it'll be all right. Look, I'll tell you what, I'll give you something to rub on it, and we'll see how that goes. How's that?
2: Oh, fine. Thank you very much.
1: You can put your sock and your boot on
2: again.
1: Oh,
2: that's very kind.
1: Over there. Excuse me, I'm so sorry.
2: I'll say that's a nasty cough you've got there, isn't it, Doctor?
1: Yes, it's...
2: What do you put it down to, then, is it?
1: Oh, I don't know. Overwork, you know. Not enough fresh air and smoking, I suppose. Smoking too much.
2: Do you know what I'd do if I were you?
1: What?
2: I'd go and see a doctor about that.
1: I don't need to see a doctor.
2: Well, you should do. There's a smashing one that lives up the end of Talbot Road there in that big house. Dr. Jones is his name. He's a very, very good doctor, he is.
1: Really?
2: I'm thinking about changing to him myself. I reckon he's marvellous.
1: I'm not interested in Dr. Jones or his reputation.
2: Well, you ought to be. Half your customers are flocking down there to join him. I tell you, and you can't blame him either, mate. He's got a lovely new surgery, beautiful nursery. Really? Nothing like this one. Yeah. I mean, his magazines are up to date as well. Your magazines are about 4 years old, mate. You should have changed them in 4 years.
1: I am running a surgery here, not a reading room.
2: Yeah, I know, but I mean, people have got to read something while they're waiting for you to roll in, haven't they? I mean, you don't come in. I mean, that's another thing about Dr. Jones. He's always on time, you know. You never bother, do you?
1: I mean, I never bother.
2: Well, you never bother. I was here at 9 o'clock this morning. You didn't come in till 10:30.
1: You must know, I was up nearly all last night.
2: Oh, well, if you want to go gadding around the town all night... I can't expect them to get here early, can
1: I
2: you?
1: Was not gadding about the town dancing and boozing, as you put it. I was arranging for a very sick woman to go into hospital. It was imperative that she had some specialist treatment.
2: Why, couldn't you handle it yourself, then? I mean, what was the matter with her? What was the matter with her?
1: My patients are no concern of yours. And my waiting room is also crowded with my patients, so if you don't mind, I bet it's not, mate.
2: They've all gone down to Dr. Jones, that lot, if they've heard what we've been talking about, mate. All down to Dr. Jones.
1: Just take this, will you? Please take this.
2: Well, what's this, then?
1: This is your prescription. Just take that, please.
2: What's this say, then? A chick-a-bubble.
1: Latin.
2: Latin? What for?
1: Ointment.
2: Ointment? Is that all I'm going to get, ointment?
1: That's all you need.
2: Oh, old Dr. Jones is much more generous than that with his prescriptions, mate.
1: I'm sure, Dr. Jones.
2: He always gives his patients nice ones. Now, my mate Fred, he was down there the other day, and he gave him a... You know what he gave him a prescription for?
1: Tell me.
2: 16 rolls of bandage, 4 packets of lint, 2 bottles of Albert oil capsules, 4 jars of ointment, 8 bars of soap, and 2 boxes of bath cubes. You can't complain about that for a bad foot, can you?
1: No wonder Dr. Jones is so popular with all your friends. I suppose they're all doing well off the National Health Service with the assistance of Dr. Jones. I'm beginning to understand now why he's so popular with his patients.
2: What do you mean, doing well off the National Health? My mate Fred ain't doing so well. He only draws £5.10 a week.
1: Five?
2: Yeah, £5.10. If it wasn't for his national assistance, his industrial insurance and his 6th club, mate, he'd be starving, he would.
1: His what club?
2: 6th club.
1: Oh, I'm sorry, yes. I think you should visit the dentist as well. All that, how much has he managed to draw in for himself a week?
2: Well, with the, now let me see, the National Wealth, the National Assistance, Industrial Insurance and Sick Club, I think he's drawing in about 25 quid a week.
1: And all that for not working?
2: Oh, so that's your attitude, is it?
1: I think it's disgraceful.
2: That's class distinction, that's what that is, mate, right? I can see what your politics are. It's a fine attitude, I must say, for a working class doctor. No wonder you're losing all your customers. Now, you look at old Fred now. He's 8 weeks off, is that it?
1: Yes.
2: He's all right since he went to Dr. Jones. And look at me. I'm getting nothing out of the welfare state. Not even a family allowance. I don't get a family allowance, mate.
1: Well, have you applied for a family allowance?
2: Well, of course I have. I've put in for it twice and they've turned me down both times.
1: Well, have you appealed?
2: Well, I've been to see my MP as well and he reckons he can't do nothing for me.
1: Why not?
2: Well, I've got no kids.
1: Of course you're not entitled to a family allowance if you haven't got any children. That's the whole idea of it. You have to have the children first.
2: Yeah, I know. Well, that's all right for some people, but I mean, I can't have children.
1: You can't have children?
2: No, can't have children.
1: I'm very sorry to hear that. As a doctor has told you this, definitely.
2: No, I don't need to see a doctor to tell me, mate. I know I can't. I'm telling you. I know myself I can't. I mean, it's all right for some people, but I've known about it for a long while. That's all.
1: Well, I'm very sorry about that.
2: Well, I just can't have any children.
1: Why can't you have children?
2: I'm not married.
1: You're not married.
2: No. And if you think I'm going to go around getting myself a bad name just for a few extra bob a week, mate, you're mistaken.
1: You ought to be ashamed of yourself. It's people like you who are abusing the National Health Service.
2: I'm not abusing it, mate. I mean, one tin of ointment, that's not abusing it, is it? I mean, my mate Fred.
1: Yes.
2: He's down at the races today, yes?
1: Down at the races.
2: Having a nice little bet.
1: Having a nice little bet.
2: One or two drinks.
1: One or two drinks.
2: Lying in the sun.
1: Lying in the sun.
2: And if I know Fred, he's got a bird on each arm at all.
1: A girl on each arm, eh?
2: Well, sounds very pleasant, doesn't it? On a
1: it
2: day like this.
1: Sounds marvellous.
2: Oh, all for yeah. Having a bad foot.
1: Oh! Oh!
2: Oh, what's the matter, Doctor?
1: I've got a pain in my foot.
2: Well, I think you'd better come with me.
1: Why, where are you going?
2: To Dr. Jones in that new house at the end of Talbot Road.
1: All right. Oh!
2: Oh! Oh!

Thank you. Thank you very much. Well, that was our somewhat disguised version of Everything's Coming Up Roses from that wonderful film, Gypsy. You know, Harold Arlen's always been my favorite composer. So now, I'd like to sing you a song which he wrote especially for that wonderful film, A Star Is Born. The song is called The Man That Got Away.

0: Selling a house is a trying business. People have to come and look it over. Some of them genuine buyers. Some of them just having a good old nose round. Some of them are nice people. And some are not quite the type that one would normally invite in.
1: It's a long driveway, this, isn't it, love?
2: I say, it's a long driveway, this, isn't it?
1: That's what I just said, love. I just said that.
2: Oh, did you? I thought I said it. I said it's a long driveway, isn't it? It's very long.
1: It's a bit of a walk from the pub, that'd be, wouldn't it, that driveway? Especially after a few pints. Well, wouldn't fancy that walk then, would you? Not after a few pints.
2: I wouldn't fancy this walk after a few pints. No, I wouldn't fancy it after that. There's plenty of trees, you know, it's got big grounds all round it. Plenty of grounds and that all round here and there. There's miles of it, isn't there? Miles of it. Miles and miles.
1: Oh, there's easy miles of it. Yeah, love, look, there's the house over there, look.
2: Here, look. Someone looking out the window, see?
1: Where?
2: Up there, look.
1: Well, wave to them, love. Let them see we're friendly.
2: Are they gone?
1: Oh, well, this is it. This door's nice, isn't it? Look, nice and big, isn't it?
2: This door's big, isn't it?
1: Oh, it's big, all right. Yes, it's big, all right. It's good wood, too.
2: I think by the look of it, it's very good wood.
1: It's solid and all, you know. It's none of your old soap boxes there, you know. Well, I've got a good bell here, too, ain't it? It's a good bell. You'd hear that anywhere, wouldn't you? I mean, if you were out in the back, you'd hear that, wouldn't you?
2: Can you hear that bell?
1: I can hear it now. It's musical, isn't it?
2: Yeah. And it's loud, too.
1: Oh, it's loud, all right. Well, I mean, you need a loud bell in a big house like this. No good having a soft bell in a house like this, you know, not this size. It's easy to pull as well, you know what I mean? Every loud bell like that, it's easy to pull. You have a pull. Have a pull.
2: Here. This is easy to pull.
3: Alone. Thank you very much indeed. Now, would you mind telling me what you think you're doing with that bell?
1: I was just pulling it, that's all, mate. Just pulling it.
3: Yes, I realise that. I realise that you were pulling it. What the devil do you two want?
1: Well, we're just looking around the house. We're just giving the house a look over, that's all, mate. Me and the missus here, just giving it a butcher's.
3: A what?
1: A butcher's look.
3: Really?
1: Very nice, too. We like it, don't we, love?
2: Oh, we like this house, you know. We like it very much.
3: Really? Well, there's a sign on the main gates. It says, private. Keep out. Trespassers will be prosecuted. I suppose you read it.
1: Oh, yeah, I read it. I read it out to her, didn't I, love? I read it out to you.
2: Yes, he read it out. It says trespassers will be prosecuted.
1: Yeah, and it's a good idea too, mate, too. It is. It's keep the riffraff out, that will.
3: Yes, exactly.
1: I mean, you let any old Tom, Dick or Harry come in here, mate. I mean, nice grounds like these, before you know where you are, they'll be all over the place having picnics.
2: It's, hey, you've got nice grounds here for picnics.
3: Yes.
1: I think you're very wise to keep them out, mate. Very, very wise.
3: Precisely. And now perhaps you'll be good enough to inform me what you are doing here.
1: Who, me?
3: Yes, you.
1: Oh, well, I'm no Tom, Dick or Harry, mate. Not me. I mean, I've got an entitlement to come in here, haven't I?
3: An entitlement?
1: Yeah.
3: What makes you think that?
1: Well, this house is up for sale, isn't it?
3: Yes, that's right. Yeah.
1: Well, they are, then. I mean, if you want to sell it, you've got to let people have a look at it, don't you?
2: I say, you know this house is up for sale.
3: Well, I should do. I am the gentleman who is selling it.
1: Well, I mean, you can't expect the people to buy it without seeing it, then, can you?
3: My dear fellow, do you know how much this house is worth?
1: Well, I don't know what it's worth, but I know the price you're asking for it.
2: I'll say, do you know how much this house is worth?
3: Well, I should do. £45,000.
2: Yes, that's right. It's on this form here what the estate agent give us.
3: Do you mean to say the estate agent sent you round here?
1: That's right, they are. It's on this form, look here. Agent? Yeah, round here, look, on the form there, look there.
3: Damn fools, they have no right to do this. I shall have to have a few words to say to them about this. They sent you round here, the estate agent.
1: Yeah, but you want to sell the house, don't you? I mean, if you want to sell the house, mate, you've got to expect people to come round and have a look at it, haven't you?
3: Look, I'm quite aware of that, my good man. But I only wish people to come round here and have a look at it who can afford to buy it.
1: Well, what makes you think we can't afford to buy it then?
3: Well, really, I mean... Well, I don't wish to appear offensive, but... I mean, it's fairly obvious to me that this house is surely a little bit beyond your means.
1: Oh, you're going by appearances, are you? You're going by the way she looks, then, are you?
3: Well, and your clothes, of course, yes, obviously, yes.
1: Yeah, but you don't know who we are, do you?
3: No, I have no idea who you are.
1: Well, then you ought to be a bit careful, didn't you, then? Eh, before you go round casting aspersions, mate?
3: What are you talking about?
1: You know what I'm talking about. I might be an eccentric millionaire, for all you know, mightn't I?
3: A what?
1: An eccentric millionaire, for all you know.
3: Eccentric millionaire?
1: I might be, you never know, just because I'm dressed like this. She might be Lady Docker.
3: Lady Docker,
1: well,
3: really?
1: I mean, you don't know who we are, do you? No, you just said so. I mean, I might be one of those blokes like old Charlie Claw or old Cotton. Old Charlie Forty, mightn't I?
3: Oh, yes, you might be.
1: I mean, how do you know I'm not Charles Clawdon?
3: I don't know, but I'm sure that you're not.
1: Why not?
3: Well, really, old chap, look here... I'm sure that, well, really, well, I don't think that Mr. Charles Claw looks like you or even dresses like you.
1: Have you ever met him?
3: No, I have never met him.
1: Well, if you've never met him, mate...

0: Like?
1: I grant you.
0: Well, there you are then. How do you know I'm not Charlie Clark?
1: You're not Charles Clark, are you? Are you?
0: Well, as it so happens, I'm not. But I might have been, mightn't I? I might have been, you
1: well,
0: know.
1: Well, I didn't really think you were, actually, because although, as you say, Charles Clark did in fact come from the East End of London, he is nevertheless obviously a man of very considerable ability and a very high mental capacity.
0: Oh, I see. So what you're trying to say is that I'm not, then?
1: No. I'm not saying. I just don't wish to appear rude, old chap. But the point is this. I mean, it's quite...
0: Well, just a minute. Now, I'll be honest with you. Now, I've already admitted that I'm not Charles Clark, am I, right?
1: Right, yes. Thank you very much.
0: Right. Now, I'm willing to admit that I might not have his ability or mental capacity, what you was talking about, all right?
1: All right, yes.
0: But at the same time, I might still be rich, mightn't I?
1: Huh.
0: Well, you don't have to have a great mental ability to win the football pools, do you?
1: The football pools.
0: You can win £145,000 for a penny on them, mate, without having nothing up there whatsoever in your nut at all, mate.
2: Yes, £145,000 for a penny, and he's not got nothing up there.
0: Why don't you belt up?
1: £145,000 for a penny?
0: Well, I mean, you've only got to pick out 8 drawers, mate, don't you? And you don't have to have a great mental capacity for that, do you? Of course, any fool can do that, can't they?
2: Yeah, I say.
1: Yes?
2: What made you think I was Lady Docker?
0: Look, why don't you shut up, you old rat bag?
1: £145,000. I see, I do hope you'll forgive me if I appeared a little brusque just now. I am terribly sorry. You know, you do understand. You know, I was rather sort of caught off my guard, rather sort of thrown back with all that bell ringing and banging on the door. You know, I was rather unexpected. You know, I wasn't really expecting anyone to call it.
2: Oh, he's changing his tune now, eh?
1: You like the house?
0: I like it very, very much indeed. Yeah.
1: Do you like the house?
0: You like the house, love?
2: Yes, I like it, yes.
1: Yeah. Oh, good. Well, would you like to come inside and see the rest of it? Do come this way. Yeah. Do be careful of the carpet.
2: Oh, thank you, Lord.
1: Ah, there we are. Yes, those dogs do tear up the carpet, sir, don't they? There we are. Yes. A couple of red setters, you know, and a borzoir as well. Oh, great fun. Well, here we are. Here we are, here we are.
0: Excuse me, just take your hat off in the gentleman's house, will you, love? Take your hat off. Take your hat off in the gentleman's house, will you? You'll have to excuse her, mate. Only she's not all that when it comes to manners. Takes after her mother, dragged up, you know. I've tried to knock a bit into her, but it's not there, you know, when it's not there. I mean, you can't make a silk purse out of a pig's ear, old, can you?
1: don't worry. I mean, actually, it is quite customary for a lady to wear a hat inside on all occasions.
0: Oh, is it? Oh, yes. Well, Yvonne?
2: Yes.
0: You can put your hat on again now. The gentleman says you can put your hat on.
2: I've only just took it off.
0: Well, put it on again. Put it on again, for goodness sake.
1: Yes, sir.
0: She's always letting me down, she is. I wouldn't have married her, really, you know. I wouldn't have married a bit in the middle of the scandal.
1: Well, this is the drawing room where we are at present moment.
0: The gentleman said this is the drawing room.
2: Oh, yes.
0: Yeah, have a look round, will you, love? Just go and have a look round. See if you're going to see anything you like.
1: Yes, sir.
0: You'll have to. She's a bit mutt, you know.
1: A bit what?
0: A bit mutt and Jeff. Mutt and Jeff. She can't.
1: Oh,
0: know.
1: I see. Yes. Mutt and Jeff.
0: It's a bit wonky on the old ear holes, you know. You know. She can't hear a thing. But the size of her ear holes, you'd think she could hear everything, wouldn't you? Look at them standing out like radar posts. Look at them. Look.
1: Yes, well, £145,000 for a penny. It's amazing, isn't it?
0: Yeah, I know, it's marvellous, isn't it?
1: Oh, yes, amazing. It's damn lucky, I think.
0: Oh, it's all luck, mate, it's all luck, yeah. Now, did you just say this was a drawing room?
1: Yes, that's right, this is the drawing room, yes. Is something wrong?
0: Are you sure this is the drawing room?
1: Oh, certainly, yes.
0: It's not the stables, is it?
1: Stables?
0: Yeah, you've had horses in here, have you?
1: Horses? In here?
0: Well, I noticed the smell as we came in, but I couldn't place it. And when I saw those horse brasses like on the wall there, I thought to myself, hello, horses, that's what it is, it's horses. This has been the stables, yes.
1: Well, I do assure you there have been no horses in here.
0: You sure?
1: Certain.
0: Oh, well, perhaps it's her then.
1: Well, this actually is the oldest part of the house.
0: These are wood, aren't they?
1: That's right, yes. That's
0: real wood?
1: Wood, oh yes. Well, of course, it's a wood structure.
0: Yeah. I mean, you've got a lot of wood in this house, haven't you? Well, they went in for wood quite a lot when they built these houses, didn't they?
1: Oh, yes.
0: I don't like it myself, too much wood, not in houses. No. Burns easy.

0: I mean, you get a fire and the whole house has gone up in smoke. I say, Yvonne?
1: Yes?
0: What do you think, then?
1: What about?
0: About the wood. I'm talking about the wood.
1: Oh, well, I think it'll burn easy. You know, you get a fire and your whole house goes up in smoke.
0: Yeah, well, that's what I said.
1: Yes, I know, and I said it.
0: She's not very bright, this one, you know. She's got a brain in that head, but she never, you know, but it doesn't work all that marvel. Anyway, it's a very big house. It's a very big house.
2: Oh, yes, it's a very large house, yes, definitely.
1: I say, Art.
0: Yes, love.
1: It's a big house, this, isn't it? You know, it's big.
0: Yeah, the gentleman just said it was very large, yes.
1: Yes, well, it's large too, you know, and big. It's big too. It's on the big side, all right, and, you know, take a lot of cleaning, it would.
2: Well, we do have a staff here, actually. I feel sure that if you were interested, many of them would like to stay on with you, you know.
0: Oh, I wouldn't want them, mate. I mean, she's my staff. She's all the staff I need. I mean, she's not much to look at, as you can see, but she's a good little worker, that one. She's a good little worker.
2: Well, where would you like to look next?
0: Well, I don't think I need to look anywhere else, actually. I've seen enough. I like it. I like it very, very much indeed.
2: You like it? Oh, that's good.
0: I like it, don't you, love?
1: Yes,
0: like it?
1: I like it.
2: Oh, you just like that, you...
0: Yeah, I like it. I love it.
2: Would you like to make me an offer for it, then?
0: No, I'll accept your price, mate. Sounds very fair to me. House like this, £45,000, dirt cheap. I know a good thing when I see it, mate. I like this. One thing, though.
2: What's that?
0: Do the buses come up the drive from your front gates up here?
2: Well, of course not. It's a private carriageway.
0: Oh,
2: well,
0: that's a bit inconvenient, isn't it? I mean, that's a long walk, that is, isn't it? Do you think the buses might run up here if we asked it, then?
2: Well, there surely be no need. I mean, you'll presumably have a car.
0: Oh, yes, of course, you're right. I never thought of that. Yeah, I mean, now, let's see. £45,000 for the house. I bought myself a nice little limousine. I mean, you get a nice little limousine for about £10,000, wouldn't you?
2: I think you'll get an absolutely marvellous limousine.
0: Then say the odd £5,000 for house warming. You could throw a nice little party for that, couldn't you? I mean, champagne, all that sort of thing.
2: £1,000 for a...
0: Just the house warming when I move
2: in. I should think you'd have a jolly marvellous party for that. By George, that's the sort of party I should like to come to. Yes, indeed. That was all the bubbly, eh?
0: Well, you'll be one of the first. When we have the house warning, you'll be one of the first.
2: My dear fellow.
0: Now, that'll still leave me £100,000 to play with. Now, yes. My mind's up. That's it. My mind's made up. That's it. That's what I'll do.
2: You'll have the house, then?
0: Definitely.
2: Marvellous. Well, can we settle the details, then?
0: Yes, of course. Yeah, well, you'll have to give me a few days, right, till I get the money through.
2: Oh, of course. I mean, of course, yes. I mean, I wouldn't want to rush you. No. How long would you like?
0: Oh, just a few days.
2: Well, in that case, could we say, what about next Saturday?
0: Oh, Saturday would be all right, but I'd sooner you made it Sunday. Sunday morning.
2: Why Sunday morning?
0: Well, I'm just going to post me paws, and I don't know if I've won the money until next Saturday night.
2: Get out!

0: 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The BBC Review Orchestra leader Julian Gaillard was complete with its conductor Malcolm Lockyer, and the show was produced by Richard Dingley.
1: Arthur Haynes and Nicholas Parsons are appearing in Swing Along at the London Palladium.
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2: Five, nine, take turn. Two, nine.

0: You'd like to book a table for three by the window for 9:30 p.m., not too near the band, in the name of Oberleutnant von Genschler. Yes, yes. I think you might have the wrong number. That's all right.
1: Another cross line, eh, sir? That phone system is a shambles. No wonder we haven't had any orders.
0: On the contrary, George, we've had plenty of orders. We've had orders for 6 meters of Hungarian crushed velvet curtain material, four rock salmon and a ha'porth of chips, and a cab for a Mr. Redgrave picking up from 14 Arnos Grove Ring Top Bell.
1: Sir, we don't want those sort of orders. We want orders to death or glory. When are we going to give Fritz a taste of our British spunk?
0: George, please. No one is more anxious to advance than I am. But until they get these communication problems sorted out, I'm afraid we're stuck. Captain Blackadder speaking. No, I'm afraid the line's very...
2: Hello? Hello, Captain Blackadder, hello?
0: Schnee, schnee, Kartoffelkopf.
2: I said... There's a terrible line at my end. You're to advance on the enemy at once.
3: A wandering minstrel. Pilgrim
0: Gale Force 8.
1: Oh, so come on, sir. What's the message? I'm on tenterhooks. Do tell.
0: Well, as far as I can tell, the message was he's got a terrible lion up his end, so there's an advantage to an enema at once.
1: Damn.
4: Message from HQ, sir.
1: Ah, now, this'll be it. A telegram ordering in advance.
0: Yes, I'm afraid not, George. It is a telegram. It is ordering in advance, but it seems to be addressed to someone called Catpane Blackadder. Do you know a Catpane Blackadder, George?
1: Well, it rings a bell, but I... No.
0: No, me neither.
1: Oh, well.
0: Don't worry, George. I'm sure if they want to contact us, they'll find a way.
4: Pigeon, sir. Pigeon. There's a pigeon in our trench.
1: Ah, now, this'll be it. Yes, it's one of the king's carrier pigeons.
4: No, it isn't. That pigeon couldn't carry the king. Hasn't got a tray or anything.
0: Lieutenant, revolver, please.
1: Oh, now, sir, you really shouldn't do this, you know.
0: Come on, George, with 50,000 men getting killed a week, who's going to miss a pigeon?
1: Well, not you, obviously, sir.
0: In any case, it's scarcely a court-martial offence. Get plucking, Bulrick.
4: All right, sir. Look, it's got a little ring round its leg. There's a novelty.
1: Oh, really? Is there a paper hat as well?
4: No, but there's a joke. Read it out, sir.
1: Well, it's a bit charred. It's a something at once. P.S. Due to communication crisis, the shooting of carrier pigeons is now a court-martial offence. Don't you what's funny about that, sir?
0: It's not funny. It's deadly serious. We're in trouble. So I shall eat the evidence for lunch. And if anyone asks you any questions at all, we didn't receive any messages, and we definitely did not shoot this delicious plump-breasted pigeon. Delicious.
5: Hey, get up!
6: Attention!
5: And why, Captain, are you not advancing across no man's land?
0: Well, sir, call me a bluff old traditionalist, but I was always taught to wait for the order to attack before attacking.
5: You're trying to tell me you haven't received any orders? What the hell are you playing at, darling?
6: That's a blatant lie, sir. I spoke to Blackadder less than an hour ago.
0: Yes, you did, to tell me some gobbledygook about having a lion up your bottom.
5: As I thought, it's the old communications problem again. Stand easy. Action on this is imperative. Take that down, darling. Yes. Also, make a note of the word gobbledygook. I like it. I want to use it more often in conversation.
6: Yes, sir. I must say, sir, I find this all very unlikely. Not only did I telephone Blackadder, but as you'll recall, we sent him a telegram and a carrier pigeon.
0: Did you?
6: Are you telling us you haven't had a pigeon, Blackadder?
5: Come on, man, you must have done. I sent our top bird, Speckled Jim, my own true love, who's been with me since I was a nipper. To business. I'm giving you your order to advance now. Synchronize watches, gentlemen. Private, what is the time?
4: We didn't receive any messages, and Captain Blackadder definitely did not shoot this delicious plump-breasted pigeon, sir.
5: What?
7: you want to be cremated, Morrick, or buried at sea?
2: Lieutenant, do you mind answering a couple of questions?
1: Not at all, sir. We didn't get any messages. Captain Blackadder definitely did not shoot this delicious, plump-breasted pigeon.
2: And look, sir, pigeon feathers. White feathers. Very apt, eh, Blackadder?
5: White feathers?
4: Oh, no, sir, that's Gobbler Duke. They're not white, they're sort of speckly.
5: Speckly? You shot my speckled Jim!
6: You're for it now, Blackadder. Quite frankly, sir, I've suspected this for some time. Quite clearly, Captain Blackadder has been disobeying orders with a breathtaking impertinence.
5: I don't care if he's been rogering the Duke of York with a prize-winning leak! He shot my pigeon!
6: Take it easy. I think we should do this by the book, sir.
5: Yes, yes, you're right, of course. I'm sorry.
2: Captain Blackadder, as of this moment, you may consider yourself under arrest. You know what the penalty is for disobeying orders, Blackadder?
0: Court-martial followed by immediate cessation of chocolate rations?
2: No. Court-martial followed by immediate death by firing squad.
0: Oh. So I got it half right.
8: Sacking and happy hour with them, sir. Written all our last goodbyes.
0: Oh, no need for that, Perkins. I've just dashed off a couple of notes, one asking for a sponge bag, and the other sending for my lawyer.
8: Oh, your lawyer, yes, sir. Now, don't you think that might be a bit of a waste of money, sir?
0: Not when he's the finest mind in English legal history. Ever heard of Bob Massingbird?
8: Oh, yes, indeed, sir. A most gifted gentleman.
0: Quite. I remember Massingbird's most famous case. The case of the bloody knife. A man was found next to a murdered body. He had the knife in his hand. 13 witnesses had seen him stab the victim. And when the police arrived, he said, "I'm glad I killed the bastard." Massingbird not only got him off, he got him knighted in the New Year's Honours List. And the relatives of the victim had to pay to have the blood washed out of his jacket.
8: And he's a dab hand at the prosecution as well, sir.
0: Yes, well, look at Oscar Wilde.
8: Old Butch Oscar.
0: A big, bearded, bonking Butch Oscar. The terror of the ladies. 114 illegitimate children, world heavyweight boxing champion, and author of the best-selling pamphlet, Why I Like to Do It with Girls. And Massingbird had him sent down for being a wussy. Baldrick, anything from Massingbird yet?
4: Yes, sir, just arrived, sir.
0: What is it?
4: A sponge bag, sir.
0: A sponge bag?
4: Yes, sir.
0: Baldrick, I gave you two notes. You sent the note asking for a sponge bag to the finest mind in English legal history.
4: I certainly did, sir.
0: And you sent the note requesting legal representation to...
1: Well, tally-ho with a bing, a ball, and a buzz, buzz, buzz.
0: Oh, God.
1: I say, first of all, sir, that I am deeply, deeply honoured.
0: Warwick, I'll deal with you later. I do understand that you are going to represent me at the court-martial.
1: Absolutely, sir. Well, it's a sort of family tradition, really. My uncle's a lawyer, you know.
0: Your uncle's a lawyer, but you're not.
1: Oh, good Lord, no. No. I'm an absolute duffer at this sort of thing, no. In the school debating society, I was voted the boy least likely to complete a coherent...
0: sentence?
1: That's it, yes, yes. But anyway, my dear old friend, it's an honour to serve.
0: George, I'm in deep trouble here. I need to construct a case that's as watertight as a mermaid's brassiere. I'm not sure your particular brand of mindless optimism is going to contribute much to the proceedings.
1: Well, that's a shame, sir, because I was planning on playing the mindless optimism card pretty strongly during the trial.
0: I beg your pardon?
1: Yes, I've already planned my closing address based on that very theme. Oh, go on, let him off, Your Honour, please. After all, it's a lovely day. Pretty clouds, trees, birds, etc. I rest my case.
0: So, counsel, with that summing up in mind, what do you think my chances are?
1: Well, not all that good, I'm afraid. As far as I can tell, you're as guilty as a puppy sitting next to a pile of poo. I'm so sorry I'm late, my love. But anyway, let me open my defence straight away by saying that I've known this man for 3 years. He's an absolutely corking chap.
0: George.
1: Yes, sir?
0: That's the clerk of the court.
1: Is it? Oh.
0: We haven't started yet.
2: Good luck, Blackadder.
0: Well, thank you, darling. And what's your big job here today? Straightening chairs?
6: No. In fact, I'm appearing for the prosecution. I wouldn't raise your hopes too much. You're guilty as hell. You haven't got a chance.
0: Why, thank you, darling. And I hope your mother dies in a freak yachting accident.
6: Just doing my job, Blackadder. Obeying orders. And, of course, having enormous fun into the bargain.
0: I wouldn't be too confident if I were you. Any reasonably impartial judge is bound to let me off.
6: Well, absolutely.
0: Who is the judge, by the way?
9: Dead!
0: I'm dead.
9: Come on, then. It's only 5 minutes. We can have it for lunch. Right. Oh! The court is now in session. General Sir Anthony Cecil Hogmanay Melchett in the chair. The case before us is that of the Crown versus Captain Edmund Blackadder, the Flanders Pigeon Murderer. Oh, Clark, hand me the black cap, shall you? I'll be needing that.
0: I love a fair trial.
9: Anything to say before we kick off, Captain Darling?
6: May it please the court. As this is clearly an open and shut case, I beg leave to bring a private prosecution against the defence counsel for wasting the court's time.
9: Granted, the defence counsel is fined £50 for turning up.
10: This is fun. This is just like a real court.
9: Right, let the trial begin. The charge before us is that the Flanders Pigeon Murderer did deliberately, callously, and with beastliness of forethought, murder a lovely, innocent pigeon. And disobeyed some orders as well. Is this true?
10: Perfectly true, sir. I was there.
0: Thanks, George.
10: Damn!
9: Right, counsel for the defence. Get on with it.
10: Oh, right. Yes, right. I'd like to call my first witness, Captain Darling.
9: You wish to call the counsel for the prosecution as a defence witness?
10: That's right.
11: Don't worry, sir, I've got it all under control.
10: You are Captain Darling of the General Staff?
6: I am.
10: Would you think of Captain Blackadder as the sort of man who would usually ignore orders?
6: Yes, I would.
10: Are you sure? I was rather banking on you saying no, then.
6: I'm sure. In fact, I have a list of other orders he's disobeyed, if it would be useful. May the 16th, 9:15 a.m., 10:23 a.m., 10:24 a.m., 11:17 a.m.
11: You missed one out there.
6: 10:30 a.m., 11:46 a.m.
0: George!
10: Yes, thank you, Captain. No further questions.
0: Well done, George. You really had him on the ropes, huh?
10: Don't worry, old man. I have a last, and I think you'll find, decisive witness. Call Private Baldrick.
9: Call Private Baldrick.
0: Deny everything, Baldrick.
10: Are you Private Baldrick?
0: No!
10: But you are Captain Blackadder's Batman.
0: No!
10: Come on, Baldrick, be a bit more helpful. It's me.
0: No, it isn't.
6: Sir, I must protest.
9: Quite right. We don't need your kind here, Private. Get out. Now, George, sum up, please.
10: Oh, right, yes. Gentlemen, you have heard all the evidence presented before you today, but in the end, it is up to the conscience of your hearts to decide. And I firmly believe that, like me, you will conclude that Captain Blackadder is, in fact, totally and utterly guilty. Of nothing more than trying to do his duty under difficult circumstances.
9: Nonsense. He's a hound and a rotter and he's going to be shot. Before we proceed to the formality of sentencing the deceased, I mean the defendant. I think we'd all rather enjoy hearing the case for the prosecution, Captain Darling, if you please.
6: Sir, my case is very simple. I call my first witness, General Sir Anthony Cecil Hogmanay Melchett. Ah.
10: Clever.
6: General, did you own a lovely, plump, speckly pigeon called Speckled Jim, which you hand-reared from a chick
2: and which was your only childhood friend?
12: Yes, I did.
2: And did Captain Blackadder shoot the aforementioned pigeon?
12: Yes, he did.
2: Can you see Captain Blackadder anywhere in this courtroom?
12: That's him! That's him! That's the man!
2: Ah! No more questions, sir.
12: Splendid, excellent, first class. Wait, come on. I therefore have absolutely no hesitation in announcing that the sentence of this court is that you, Captain Edmund Blackadder, be taken from this place and suffer death by shooting tomorrow at dawn. Do you have anything to say?
13: Yes. Could I have an alarm call, please?
14: Happy to see you, Captain.
13: What does he look like?
4: Short, ugly.
13: Hello, Balric.
4: I'll pour you some food, sir, for your final breakfast tomorrow.
13: Ah, so you're not pinning much hope on a last-minute reprieve, then?
4: No, sir, you are as dead as some doo-doos.
13: The expression, Morrick, is as a doo-doo. Dead as a doo-doo.
8: Well, I'll leave you to it, then, shall I?
4: Do not despair, sir. All my talk of food was just a dead herring. In fact, I have a cunning plan. This is not food, but an escape kit.
13: Good Lord. With a saw, a hammer, a chisel, a gun, a change of clothes, a Swiss passport, and a huge false moustache, I may just stand a chance.
4: Ah.
13: Let's see, what have we here? A small painted wooden duck.
4: Yeah, I thought if you get caught near water, you can balance it on the top of your head as a brilliant disguise.
13: Yes, I would, of course, have to escape first. Ah, but what's this? Unless I'm much mistaken, a hammer and a chisel.
4: You are much mistaken.
13: A pencil and a miniature trumpet.
4: Yeah, a pencil so you can drop me a postcard to tell me how the breakout went, and a small little tiny miniature trumpet in case during your escape you have to win favour with a difficult child.
13: Perfect. I don't want to spend my last precious hours rummaging through this feeble collection of stocking fillers. Let me just ask you some simple questions. Is there a saw in this bag?
4: No.
13: A hammer?
4: No.
13: A chisel?
4: No.
13: A gun?
4: No.
13: A false passport?
4: No.
13: A change of clothes?
4: Yes, sir, of course. I wouldn't forget a change of clothes.
13: Ah, well, that's something. Let's see.
15: A Robin Hood costume.
4: Yeah, I put in a French peasant's outfit first, but then I thought, what if you arrive in a French peasant's village and they're in the middle of a fancy dress party?
13: And what if I arrive in a French peasant village dressed in a Robin Hood costume and there isn't a fancy dress party?
4: Well, to be quite frank, sir, I didn't consider that eventuality. Because if you did, you'd stick out like a...
13: Like a man standing in a lake with a small painted wooden duck on his head?
4: Exactly.
16: Excuse me, sir.
13: All right, thank you, Balric. We'll finish this picnic later.
4: Yum, yum.
16: Do you mind if I disturb you for a moment, sir?
13: No, no, not at all. My diary's pretty empty this week. Let's see. Thursday morning, get shot. Yes, that's about it, actually.
16: Oh, good. It just says a few chaps out here would like a bit of a chin-wag.
13: Oh, lovely. Always keen to meet new people.
16: Corporal Hello. Jones and Privates Hello. Fraser, that's Robinson me, and Tipplewick.
13: Hello, Privates.
17: Hello.
13: Hello.
17: Hello.
13: Well, nice of you to drop by. And what do you do?
18: We're your firing squad, sir.
13: Of course you are.
18: Good-sized chest. Shut up, lad. Shut up. You see, us firing squads are a bit like taxmen, sir. Everyone hates us, but we're just doing our job, ain't we, lads?
13: My heart bleeds for you.
19: Well, sir, we aim to please. Just a little firing squad joke there, sir.
18: You see, sir, we take pride in the terminatory service we supply. So is there any particular area you'd like us to go for? Huh? We can aim anywhere.
13: Well, in that case, just above my head might be a good spot.
18: You see, a laugh and a smile, and all of a sudden the job doesn't seem quite so bad after all, does it, sir?
20: No, it's a lovely roomy forehead.
19: Yeah, good pulsing jugular there as well.
13: Look, I'm sorry, I know you mean to be friendly, but I hope you won't take it amiss if I ask you to sod off and die.
18: No, fair enough. course not, sir. No one likes being shot first thing in the morning, do they, Lady?
17: Of course not. No.
18: So, look forward to seeing you tomorrow, sir. You'll have a blindfold on, of course, but you'll recognise me. I'm the one that says, ready, aim, fire.
21: Can I ask you to leave a pause between the word aim and the word fire? 30 or 40 years, perhaps.
18: I wish I could pause, sir. I really wish I could, but I can't, you see. Because I'm a gabbler, me, you see. No style, no finesse. But, you know, I get the job done, don't I?
20: Whoever gets closest to the mole gets to keep his gold teeth.
17: Good night,
18: sir. Yeah, sleep well, sir.
21: Perfect. I wonder if anything on earth could depress me more.
4: Excuse me, sir.
21: Of course it could.
4: I forgot to give you this letter from Lieutenant George, sir.
21: Ah. Oh, joy. What wise words from the world's greatest defence council. Dear Mother. Unusual start. Thanks for the case of scotch. You've excelled yourself, Baldrick. You brought the wrong letter again.
4: Cool, yeah. He did write too.
21: Yes, his mother's about to get a note telling her he's sorry she's going to be shot in the morning. While I have to read this drivel. Hope Celia thrives in the Pony Club trials and that little Freddy scores a century for the first 11. You can't deny it's a riveting read. Send my love to Uncle Rupert. Who'd have thought it? Mad Uncle Rupert, Minister of War, with power of life and death over every bally soldier in the army. Hang on a minute. This is it. All George has to do is send him a telegram and he'll get me off. Baldrick, I love you. I want to kiss your cherry lips and nibble your shell-like ears. I'm free.
22: Sir!
23: Oh, hello, Private. How's the captain?
4: He's absolutely fine, sir, but...
23: You're just trying to cheer me up. I know the truth. He hates me because I completely arsed up his defence.
4: Yes, I know, sir.
23: Because I'm thick, you see. I'm as thick as the big print version of the complete works of Charles Dickens. Yes, if only I could have saved him, if only!
4: But you can, sir.
23: What? How?
4: You send a telegram.
23: Of course I'd send a telegram!
4: Yeah.
23: Who to?
4: To the person in the letter.
23: What letter?
4: To your mother.
23: I send a telegram to my mother!
4: No!
23: No!
4: You send a telegram in the person in the letter to your mother.
23: Well, who was in the letter to my mother?
4: I can't remember.
23: Well, think!
4: No, you think things.
23: Well, Celia! Of course, the Pony Club trials! Yes! Celia could leap over the walls of the prison and save him!
4: No!
23: Yeah, cricket! Yes, I've got Cousin Freddy, of course. He can knock out the firing squad with his cricket bat.
4: No, someone else.
23: Well, who?
4: I don't know.
23: Well, neither do I.
4: What thing?
23: Well, you think.
4: You think,
23: I'm
4: sir.
23: Stuck. I'm stuck.
4: Right.
23: No, it hasn't helped.
4: Get your hat, sir. You're Uncle Rupert who's just been made Minister of War.
23: Of course, Uncle Rupert's just been made the Minister of War, Baldrick. I'll send him a telegram and he'll pull strings and scratch backs and fiddle with knobs and get the captain off.
4: Hooray! Oh,
23: well, we got there in the end, eh, Baldrick?
4: Oh, just about, sir.
23: Well, I think this calls for a celebration, don't you? What about a tot of old moorhen's shredded sporran, which Mumsy's just sent? I think a toast, don't you, to Captain Blackadder... and freedom.
4: Captain Blackadder and freedom, sir.
24: Morning.
25: Morning, Captain.
24: Morning.
26: I must say, Captain, I've got to admire your balls.
21: Perhaps later. So, boys, how are you doing?
27: Very well, thank you, Captain.
21: Robinson, good to see you.
28: Good to see you too, sir.
21: Now, Corporal, how's the voice?
29: Excellent, sir.
21: So, the phone's on the hook, isn't it, Perkins?
26: Oh, yes, sir.
21: Splendid. So, where do you want me?
29: Well, up against the wall is traditional, sir.
21: Of course it is. This side or the other side? No messengers waiting, Perkins?
26: Oh, I'm afraid not, sir.
21: Fair enough, fair enough.
29: All right, lads, line up.
21: Yes, now look, I think there might have been a bit of a misunderstanding here. You see, I was expecting a telegram. Quite an important one, actually. I think that's what they call a nick of time.
26: Let it hold, Captain.
21: Of course it is. Read it, please.
26: Here's looking at you. Love from all the boys in the firing squad.
29: You soft bastard, you!
0: I saw the card, I couldn't resist it.
21: How thoughtful.
29: Tension!
21: Now look, something has gone spectacularly badly wrong.
29: Tension!
21: Baldrick, you're mincemeat!
23: Oh, my head! Oh, my head! Feels like the time I was initiated into the Silly Buggers Society at Cambridge. I misheard the rules and pushed a whole aubergine into my ear hole.
4: Permission to die, sir?
23: Oh. What started this drinking? Oh, yes, well, we were celebrating getting Captain Blackadder off scot-free. Oh, my sainted trousers, we forgot!
4: Oh, whoops.
23: Oh, no, he's dead, you see? He's dead, dead, dead, because we're a pair of selfish so-and-so. Oh, God, if I had a rope, I'd put it round my neck and bally well hang myself until it really hurt.
21: Morning, George. Morning, Warwick. Still a striking resemblance to Guppy Fish at feeding time. Yep, it arrived in the nick of time.
23: Oh, excellent.
21: Ah, so you've got the scotch out, anyway.
23: Well, of course, sir. Yes, we wanted to lay on a bit of a bash for your safe return. There you go.
21: There was a second telegram arrived, actually, George, addressed to you personally from your uncle.
23: Oh, thank you.
21: George, my boy, outraged to read in dispatches of how that arse Melchett made such a pig's ear of your chum Blackadder's court-martial. Have reversed the decision forthwith. Surprised you didn't ask me to do it yourself, actually. Now, this is interesting, isn't it?
23: Yes, well, you see, sir, the thing is,
21: you two got whammed last night, didn't you?
23: Oh, well, no, not whammed, exactly. A little tiddly, perhaps.
21: And you forgot the telegram to your uncle.
23: No, well, no, not completely. I mean, partially. Well, yes, entirely, yes.
4: I think I can explain, sir.
21: Can you, Baldrick?
4: No.
21: As I suspected. Now, I'm not a religious man, as you know, but henceforth I shall nightly pray to the god that killed Cain and squashed Samson, that he comes out of retirement and gets back into practice on the pair of you. Captain Blackadder. Ah, Captain Dowling. Well, you know, some of us just have friends in high places, I suppose. Yes, I can hear you perfectly. You want what? You want two volunteers for a mission into no man's land. Codename Operation Certain Death. Yes, I think I have just the fellows. God is very quick these days.

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4: And I wonder why I hate Athens. If this is the pinnacle of world civilization, then Zeus help us all. It couldn't be worse, in my opinion. 4 months into this damned Spartan siege isn't a particularly good time to be in the restaurant business. My talentless git of a brother, Aristophanes, still basks in acclaim from all sides, despite the fact that I am so obviously the clever one. The roof's been leaking all morning. And there's something else. What was it? Ah, yes. Our mad farting mother has decided to take a week off from oracling at Delphi. Here she comes now.
5: Oh, oh.
4: Oh, calm down, Mother. What have I told you about drinking the lamp oil?
5: Oh. Oh.
4: Now, people always say how interesting it must be having a mother who's an oracle, but you'd be surprised.
5: Oh.
4: Having a mother who's an oracle does not mean, as you might expect, having useful information like, when's the war going to end?
5: Oh.
4: Oh, no.
5: Oh, I see a sign from the future.
4: What is it, Mother?
5: Virgin Trains regrets the late running of all services until further notice.
4: See, she's off again.
5: I see many signs, Heraclitus.
4: Well, try opening your eyes, you old bat.
5: What?
4: Open your eyes. Go on, open. Open! Now, keeping them open, do you still see a sign?
5: I see a small primitive food preparation area.
4: Really?
5: I see a fire.
4: Good. A fire. Anything else?
5: I see a strange, hairy man.
4: Where?
5: There.
4: Oh, that's me, Mother. that'll be Aristophanes. Shame. He went out to barter for food with the barbaric Spartans. I was rather hoping they'd have hacked him to death. Oh, Aristophanes.
6: The restaurant is saved, Heraclitus. Oh. It turns out the Spartans are enormous fans of my work.
4: Really?
6: They love me. And you'll never guess what I've got in that cart outside. Come on. Oh, come on, Heraclitus.
4: Sorry, I give up. Was some sort of bird?
6: Thrushes, Heraclitus. A whole cartload. We're saved. Why is Mother sitting still like that with her eyes open? Oh, no. She's not dead.
4: Unfortunately, no.
5: Hello, Aristophanes. How are you? That's a nice pair of sandals.
6: She sounds normal.
4: I know. It's scary, isn't it? By the simple device of getting her to keep her eyes open for more than a few seconds, I have changed her entire personality.
6: Oh, dear.
4: Yes, well, we'll have to work on that.
6: So she straightened up and said, Lesbos or no Lesbos, that's the last time I eat one of those.
7: very good. Oh, isn't it splendid to have food in the restaurant again, I ask you. I said to Plato just the other day, when is a restaurant not a restaurant?
8: Ah, you did, sir.
6: And what was the answer, Socrates?
7: Answer to what?
6: When is a restaurant not a restaurant?
7: When is a restaurant what?
6: Not a restaurant?
7: Isn't this a restaurant? I'd better go off and find one. I'm starving.
8: Hello?
9: Oh, it's Sam Pepe.
7: Is it? Oh, good.
9: Your wife, sir.
7: Oh, no.
8: Pedro, I brought you a letter.
9: Gosh! Oh, thank you, Santa Fe. Excuse me, sir, while I...
7: Certainly, dear boy. I'll just sit here trying to avoid having a word with my wife.
6: Toad!
7: Baggage!
6: Ape! We had food this evening, Santa Fe. Tiny birds. Oh. Did you enjoy them, Socrates?
7: Oh, yes. Plato and I decided they were thrushes.
6: Zeus! No. As if we'd serve you thrushes.
7: What?
6: No, no. Pygmy partridges, mostly.
7: Oh.
6: Also, midget chickens. And, hold on a second. Heraclitus?
7: Yes?
6: The birds we have tonight, Heraclitus. Hmm? Pygmy partridges, midget chickens, and what was the other thing?
10: Birth deformity emus.
7: In really? Well, perhaps that's what I have. Are you all right, Plato? Gonna be pale.
8: It's this letter, sir, from my uncle.
7: Not bad news.
8: Oh, yes. It seems my family have decided that philosophy is not a respectable way of life.
7: Not respectable? But that's what I do, isn't it? Or is it?
8: Look, my uncle is a businessman, sir. He has made a fortune in the manufacture and trade of funerary urns.
6: Have we heard of this uncle?
8: No, perhaps. He's quite famous for knowing all about keeping assets fluid, always advising people on their, what are they called?
10: Liquidities.
8: Oh, that's him, Uncle Liquidities. I'm his heir. In fact, I borrowed quite heavily against my inheritance from Uncle Liquidities. It's a frightful letter, Socrates. He says any sensible person...
11: And at this time, with the Spartans poised outside the city walls... would dismantle the Parthenon without delay and sell it abroad. There are also enormous business opportunities spreading the nobility of the Olympic ideal and taking massive bribes. Whereas you, Plato, by all accounts, just sit around drinking wine and talking shite. You are a dire disappointment to me, my lad. I am therefore coming at once to collect you.
8: Your loving Uncle Liquidities.
11: Oh. And another thing.
7: What?
11: Isn't it about time you settled down and got married?
6: Now, look, Plato, it's quite simple. Hmm? We'll just stop people and ask them.
8: No, we can't do that.
6: Trust me, Plato. We'll make a table of the replies and prove to your uncle that you're jolly famous. Philosophy, not a respectable profession. Everyone in Athens benefits from the glory of you and Socrates sitting round drinking wine and talking shite. Excuse me, sir. You look like a good, solid member of the Athenian hoi polloi.
7: What?
6: My friend and I are conducting a small survey. I've, written a list of Athenian notables.
7: Athenian what?
6: Notables. Famous people. Philosophers and so on. Oh. To put in order of popularity. Plato, for example. You might want to say... Plato. Come on. Some of these names must ring a bell.
7: Well, I'm heard of her.
6: Which? Ah, Cynthia, the contortionist flute girl.
7: She'd bend over backwards and finger her stops.
6: Yeah. So, where would you place her in your list?
7: In my list? At the top, mate. Number one, she'd been number one Athenian for 82 weeks, according to the workman's favourite periodical, The Daily Polished Surface.
8: She is awfully good, Aristophanes.
6: Plato, posterity will not remember Cynthia the contortionist flute girl.
7: Why not?
6: Because novelty tootling is a thing that passes. Whereas the fame of someone like, well, Aristophanes...
7: I just thought someone else. But I can't remember him's name.
6: I'm sure we can help.
7: All right. What's the name of that bloke? Juggles chickens. Hello, hello. Whoops, whoops. Whoa. Where am I? Oh, steady she goes, that's it. Oh, what's going on here?
6: Socrates, thanks Zeus, the voice of sanity. Perhaps you'd like to take part in this poll. All we've had so far is, no offence, this representative of the Athenian hoi polloi.
7: Of course, dear boy, what would you like to know?
6: Could you consult this list and place the names in order of fame?
7: Delighted. Look, I'm here. Socrates. But have I heard of me? What do these philosophers do, then?
6: Look, could you just move along now, please?
12: We'll go back to the restaurant after this, Plato, and extrapolate from the responses we've had.
8: But even counting Socrates, we've only had two.
12: Yes, but on the other hand, those two do represent a very broad spectrum of Athenian society. And statistics are the art of extrapolation, Plato. Mm. Look, this hoi polloi person votes for Cynthia the contortionist flute girl. He is half the people we have spoken to. So she receives a vote of
8: 50%.
12: Well, that's what you'd expect, except that because our respondent has never heard of any philosopher, it weights things against the 23 philosophers we have on our list, do you see? So, if we apply variables for hoi polloi response, HPR in the jargon, divide by 7 times 23, Cynthia ends up with...
8: 50%?
12: 8%.
13: Oh!
12: Everything all right, Socrates?
13: Splendid, splendid. Won't be long. Just trying to remember a name.
8: You're very good at extrapolating, Aristophanes.
13: Pollux!
12: I beg your pardon?
13: Pollux. With a P. That's him. Chap whose name I've been trying to remember. Marvellous man. Juggles chickens.
12: So we did what we could with the statistics, Heraclitus, but since nobody at all voted for Plato, including Socrates, the highest we could justifiably place him was joint fifth alongside a yodeling goat herd.
14: Oh, yeah, I've seen him. He's very good. The goat yodels as well.
8: What am I going to do? Can't we ask your mother to predict the future for us? I know I'll be famous in the future. Please, ask your mother to consult Apollo or something. Or perhaps she could see a sign for us.
14: Ah, well, there's a bit of a problem with that. You see, I was struck this morning with a bit of a prophetic thought myself.
8: You were?
14: Yes. I saw myself throttling my own mother. Now, I resolved to prevent this appalling fate by curing her and making her easier to live with.
8: Curing her of prophecy?
14: Yes, by the simple device of making her keep her eyes open.
12: You mean it worked?
14: Yes. She hasn't seen a sign all day.
15: Oh,
14: here she is.
15: That's a nice cloak, Plato. What a shame you're leaving us. I don't look so amazed, Aristophanes. Well, bye, dears. If you need any weaving done, tell me.
8: Ooh. Not a single sign. Strange, unearthly stare, though, Heraclitus.
14: Ah, well, I sat her down and explained how much it would mean to all of us if she didn't see signs for a bit.
12: And it worked?
14: No, but it did after I glued her eyelids open.
12: We could try looking into the future, Heraclitus.
14: Ridiculous.
12: We know how it's done, after all. We've spent our whole lives watching Mother and inhaling the smell of lamp oil in one form or another. Oh, shut your eyes. Go on.
14: This is silly, Aristophanes. We don't have a license for a start. And that bloke you hired to mend the roof just turned up. Do you know, a lot of the tiles were missing up there.
12: Plato, could you wave some incense about and chuck a handful of that stuff on the fire?
8: This stuff?
14: Ooh.
12: Oh, that's it. Think of the future, Heraclitus.
14: Oh, all right.
12: The future. The future.
8: Oh. Oh. Gosh. Come on, chaps. Really, please don't. I wish I'd never said anything now. Are you all right, Heraclitus? You're scaring me, Heraclitus.
7: I see the future.
8: Stop it!
14: What happened, Plato? How long was I under? 1 hour, 2 hours?
8: About 10 seconds. You were moaning, Heraclitus, and making noises.
14: I had the gift of prophecy. The things I saw, Plato. In my dream, I travelled into the future 2,500 years to the island of Kefalonia. Yes, Kefalonia. Thousands of happy people all sitting reading the same book and saying, I couldn't get into it at first, could you? But it's great once it gets going.
8: Strange, strange vision, Heraclitus.
14: And in my dream, I too read Captain Corelli's Mandolin.
8: You did? How was it?
14: Well, I couldn't get into it at first, but in the end, it was great.
8: Oh, horrible! Horrible! Aristophanes, I forgot you were doing it too. Are you all right? Did you see anything?
12: Yes, I saw your uncle arriving. At least, the chap I saw was gruff and purple-faced with a bit of a limp. Is that your uncle, Liquidities?
8: It is. Oh, that's uncanny. You saw him in your prophetic dream, Aristophanes.
12: No, I saw him through that window.
16: Quite so.
11: I have to tell you, lad, you look like an Athenian.
8: Thank you, sir.
11: It's not a compliment. Look at you, all oiled and scraped. When was the last time those lily-white hands were soiled with commerce?
8: Well,
11: I'll tell you when. Never. When was the last time you knew the value of the humble obol?
8: Obol.
11: It's a small coin, Plato. The sooner you get out of here, the better. Who runs this terrible establishment, anyway?
8: Aristophanes and his brother Heraclitus. One, a great comic playwright. The other, a highly original philosopher who works miracles in the food preparation area. This, birth deformity emu a la Greek is a highly unusual dish, don't you think?
11: That's a thrush, Plato. A thrush with an olive or pizza. You won't get far in this world calling a thrush with an olive or pizza a birth deformity emu a la Greek. I'll tell you that for nobbut.
7: Oh, Plato, is this your uncle we've heard so much about?
11: What's it to you, Spindleshanks?
7: Excuse me, there must be a misunderstanding. I am Socrates, philosopher, you know. One might say guide, moral, spiritual...
11: No, excuse me. There has been a misunderstanding. You have mistaken me for someone who gives a flying discus. Who you are?
8: Uncle, please!
11: Uncle, please! Collect your things, Plato. We'll waste no more time. Time is money, Plato.
8: I'm sorry, sir, but it isn't. To people who believe in the life of the mind, time is more than money. And you should not be rude to Socrates, sir. The aged Socrates had a dream of a cygnet, which settled on his knees. The cygnet grew plumage and became a swan, then flew off with a sweet, sweet cry. That dream came to him the day before he met me, sir. I am the cygnet, sir.
11: Well, I'd be careful mentioning it round here, Plato. You could end up dead on a plate with a gherkin up your bottom.
5: What's happening? You're not going to let him take my darling Plato away?
14: What can we do, Xanthippe? That man's not someone you can reason with. You can see Plato's giving it his best. Oh, it's some member of the hoi polloi working on the roof.
5: Oh.
14: You know these thrushes Aristophanes got from the Spartans?
5: Yes.
14: It turns out the idiot swapped our roof tiles for them.
5: But did Plato win the popularity poll?
14: Another stupid idea of my brother's, I'm afraid. No one's heard of Plato. The people's favourites in 5th century Athens are women who tootle in novel positions and men who toss poultice.
5: If only we could prove Plato will be great one day. Do something! Get the oracle to predict it!
14: Oh, I'm not risking that. But what I could do...
5: Yes?
14: I've got it.
5: What?
14: Xanthippe, can I borrow some womanly garb for an hour? It's a long shot, but it may be worth a try.
8: I don't think I've ever met a ruder man.
11: I've never met a bigger scoundrel, sir. Is this bird a thrush? Or isn't it?
8: Please, Uncle. Oh, look, here's Xanthippe.
9: Zeus, I'm so glad to see you.
5: Really?
9: I'll say. My uncle is not quite so rude in front of women.
11: And who is this lovely young lady? Is she your girlfriend?
7: How little you know the ways of Athens liquidity.
11: How do you mean? You mean this lady is a whore, sir?
7: No, Zeus, no. I mean, well, you see, in Athens, we're a

0: man as the highest form of love, sir. Meanwhile... Plato, could you...
1: Meanwhile, that which occurs between a man and a woman, though necessary for the continuance of the race, involves nothing more than... Well, I only know what I've heard, sir, but I believe it involves keeping your eyes closed.
0: That's right.
1: Dedicating the act to Olympus.
0: Olympus, yes.
1: And taking strong narcotic drugs.
0: That's right, good boy.
2: What? Well, how do the ladies put up with this treatment?
3: Oh, it's all right, Liquidities. The unloved women in Athens get a lot of consolation in other things, such as weaving, mosaic, oiling our tresses. And sometimes we become sibyls and oracles, sir, which is why I came out to meet you. We wondered if, before you leave, you would like to consult our very own oracle.
2: I've already met her. She's the dullest person I've ever met.
4: Yes, I'm over here, dear. That's a very fine robe you're wearing, if I may say so. It's a perfect blue. This going round with your eyes glued open is, well, it's quite an eye-opener.
2: We'll be on our way. It was charming to meet you, dear.
3: But soft.
2: But soft what?
3: But soft. I hear the approach of the other oracle that was foretold by Heraclitus this afternoon. See where the woman, veiled from head to toe, approaches in solemn trance.
1: Oh. Oh. Who is that?
3: I'll just throw this stuff on the fire. Excuse me. Are you sure about this, Heraclitus?
5: Well, it worked before.
3: See how the oracle sways and swoons.
2: She's very hairy. I'm beginning to understand about the narcotic drugs.
3: She moans. Speak to us, Oracle. Tell us what the future holds for our dear Plato. Will he be a great philosopher?
5: He will.
3: He will? Oh, Plato!
5: I see philosophy and classics departments of universities all over the world reading Plato's writings, many of which are records of his dialogues with Socrates.
0: Really? Oh, good boy.
5: I see shelves of books written about Plato.
1: Really? God.
5: What's that?
3: Stop that noise. It's distracting the oracle. Heraclitus, are you all right?
5: I don't know. Where were I? Oh, yes. Oh, Plato. In a future century, they will name a planet after Plato. And in a time remote from ours, but quite close to a fantastic book called Captain Corelli's Mandolin, there is an animated mouse with a dog named after Plato. Hello, Plato! Hello, Plato! No, hang on, I'm sorry. That should be... Hello, Pluto! I've got my vines crossed somewhere. I do feel hot.
6: I'm sorry, Plato. We did our best.
3: Well, you did more than that, Heraclitus. Now I know my destiny. What does it matter if I go home with Uncle? My wings will beat all over the world, and I shall go...
6: What was that?
3: It's the song of the swan.
6: Oh, yeah, lovely.
3: Plato, I've always said you were handsome and clever, but I didn't know you were so brave.
7: Oh, Plato, still here. I'm sorry. Come back as soon as you can. We'll miss you. Poor old Socrates is still at the table. Perhaps you'd better have a word before you go.
3: I'll go to him. Don't cry, Xanthippe. I'll never forget you, Plato.
8: Nor I you, Xanthippe. You've always been so nice to me. I don't know why.
3: No.
8: Perhaps when I'm a planet, you can be one of my moons.
3: I will circle you.
8: Yes.
3: My face towards you will be bright with happiness.
8: Yes.
3: We will see each other every night for all eternity.
6: And will there be men on you, Xanthippe?
3: I hope so, Heraclitus. I certainly hope so.
2: All this banging on about prophecy. By Zeus's rosy earlobes. There's only one thing you can trust in this world, Socrates, and it's cash in your goatskin shoulder bag.
0: We will have to disagree, Liquidities.

0: We're taking the boy, that's enough.
1: Go, you horrible purple-faced man! You respect nothing, not age or wisdom.
2: Madam, your prophecies are a laughingstock. Not a soul can make sense of them. Virgin Trains regrets, indeed. As if something called Virgin Trains would ever regret anything.
3: Sir, I'm here. I'd like some time alone with Socrates.
0: Write to me, boy.
3: I will. If you like, sir.
0: Yes?
3: I'll compose all your letters to me as well.
0: Oh, bless you, Plato.
3: Oh, sir!
4: Only a miracle can save Plato now. I can't watch. I will stand out here and close my eyes. With any luck, I'll go into a trance and miss it all.
5: Plato will come back a rich man, that's what I think.
2: Indeed he will, sir. On my death, Plato inherits all my worldly goods. Where is the boy? We'll miss the last ox cart.
6: The roof. Oh. I see a man on the roof.
5: It's the one who's replacing the tiles, Heraclitus. Oh, don't go trancy on us now. Come and say goodbye to Plato. Look, he's just that member of the hoi polloi from this morning, Heraclitus.
2: Hi, Mick. No apology for mentioning death. People often say that the funerary urn business is a grim one. But if there is one thing a namby-pamby Athenian philosopher and a down-to-earth urn man have in common, it's the understanding that all must die.
7: Oh, oh, oh.
2: Oh, now, Zeus's bottom, what's this?
5: Oh, mother's eyelids must have come unglued.
7: Oh, I see a sign.
2: Could someone restrain that lady, please?
7: Oh, oh,
2: I don't believe it now. He's off again as well.
6: I see a roof tile fatally dislodged.
7: A sign! A sign from the future.
6: It begins to slither down the roof in the direction of that of liquidity.
7: A sign! A sign!
2: Look, will you both just shut up, please? Nobody wants to hear your stupid sign.
6: The tile falls!
7: Oh, danger! Hard hats must be worn at all times.
2: Hard hats? Now, look, madam, for the last time. Oh, Zeus's bulging eyeballs. No!
5: Oh, oh, look at that. Oh, Zeus, right between the eyes.
7: Men working overhead.
3: Quick, quick, help me. Oh, no, here's Plato.
5: Zeus, what's happened to my uncle?
3: Plato, stay back. Don't look. Tell him, Aristophanes, but be gentle.
5: Tell me what? Plato, it's about your uncle. There's been a fantastic stroke of luck.
8: So if you hadn't taken the tiles to the Spartans...
5: I know. I mean, it's typical, isn't it? True, my brother Heraclitus turns out to have the gift of prophecy.
9: Oh, thank you.
5: But who is it whose actions actually save the day?
8: Three cheers for Aristophanes!
5: Hip, hip!
8: Hooray!
5: Come on, Heraclitus!
9: Hooray!
5: Oh, well, it could have been anyone. But funny how it was me. Taking the tiles to the Spartans, employing the chap to work on the roof.
9: Yes, well, I'll just go and stuff some olives up, some thrashes. I can see you don't need me.
3: No, don't go, Heraclitus. Tell us what else you saw in the future.
5: Yes, come on.
9: All right, what do you want to know?
10: Does Athens remain top city for the rest of time?
9: Absolutely no idea.
10: Does Socrates die peacefully in his sleep?
9: Couldn't care less.
5: Well, what do you know then? What did you see in the future?
9: Well, there was
6: one thing.
10: Yes.
6: That book, Captain Corelli's Mandolin.
10: Yes.
6: They make a film of it.
10: And?
6: It's awful.
11: That was Acropolis Now, with Stephen Moore as Heraclitus, Alan Cox as Aristophanes, Robert Hardy as Socrates, Imelda Staunton as Xanthippe, Rosemary Leach as Oracle, Tom George as Plato, and Gavin Moore as Liquidity. Acropolis Now was written by Lynn Truss. It was directed in Birmingham by Brian King.
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8: I'm just having a look for our Florence's in memoriam notice. We have it put in like every January 27th. There's a lot of deaths in tonight. Fancy, there's 5 columns of deaths and there's 7 births. And I think folks are thinning out a bit these days. I know one thing. When I go, I want to be burnt. Well, I think it's more hygienic. And besides, there's a lot less palaver about service up at crematorium. It only takes 10 minutes. I mean, you go in there, like, and they have a bit of music. There's Handel's Largo, something like that. Then parson says a few words, and coffin goes through, and you come out. And do you know, there's folks waiting to go in, they're that busy. Mind you, you have to watch that coffin like a hawk if you want to see it go through. Because, they whisk it away ever so quiet. And it's gone. Oh, no, I went up for me Uncle Wilfred's funeral, like, and I'd had my eye on it, I were watching it, and I just turned round to have a word with our Cora. Be Joves, when I turned back, it had gone. I were furious about that. And then, after a few days, like, when body's been consumed, they'll send your ashes down to undertakers. Mind you, you don't get all ashes, like. I mean, you get, like, a selection. It's about a cigar box full. We went to Shuttleworth's were undertakers for me Uncle Wilfred. He's a right lugubrious tough, his old Shuttleworth. I went along there, like, and he says, "Good morning, Mr. Lightowler. Have you come for the deceased remains, then?" I says, "I've come for me Uncle Wilfred's ashes, you sanctimonious old sod, and look sharp about it." Mind you, you don't know them ashes that you get are your ashes. I mean, how do you know? You don't. I mean, for all you know, it might be a couple of copies of Yorkshire Evening Post that they've burnt. It's like everything else. You've just got to believe what they tell you. And then when you've got them, you've got to decide what you're going to do with them. There were Mrs. Passmore, she had her husband's put in an egg timer. She says, "He's never done a stroke of work during his life. I'd be right glad to watch him now." Mind you, that's a bit unorthodox, like. There's a lot of folks, there's an increasing percentage of folks, likes to have their ashes scattered. They're always scattering them up on golf course. And, of course, they're pleased to have them up there because it does grass good. I know, me Aunt Mariah Alice, she were in St. James's at finish, like, and I went to see her, and she says, "Walt," she says, "when I go, I want to be scattered." So I says, "All right, like." She says, "When I go, I want to be scattered, and I want to be scattered on South Shore at Blackpool. I says they won't allow that. She says, I want to be scattered on South Shore at Blackpool and on August Bank Holiday Monday. I said, you bloody mad, I said, because I says, there's crowds of folks there that time of year. And besides, I says, municipality won't want all them smuts blowing about there. It's a smokeless zone. But you couldn't argue with her, in a sense like you could understand it, because she hadn't had much of a life like me, Aunt Mariah Alice. Happiest time she'd had been on South Shore, and that was where she wanted to be anyway. We were talking it over after she'd gone, and I says, well, I says, I don't want to take them. I says, I don't want to take them because I think it's against regulations. And my Uncle Norris is as bold as brass. He says, come on, he says, put them in a brown paper bag, I'll take them. So he puts ashes in a brown paper bag, like, and buys himself a day return ticket to Blackpool, August Bank Holiday Monday. And he walks up and down South Shore, you know, spying out ground a bit, like. And he starts scattering them about, like, you know, getting rid of them. And there's crowds of folks about. And do you know, there's nobody takes a bit of notice of him. They thought he were feeding seagulls. See this, in memoriam. We have a verse in this year because it's 10 years since our Florence went. Here we are, Lighthouse. Florence, dearly beloved daughter of Gladys and Walter, passed away January 27th, 1954, 7 Gilpin Place. Down the lanes of memory, the lights are never dim. Until the stars forget to shine, we shall remember her.

0: If you trust Mr. Kipling in the meadow by the church. If I've painted that spire once, he said, I've painted it a dozen times. He offered me an apple pie. An artist needs inspiration, he explained. Golden shortcrust pastry, delicious apple filling, and just the right amount of sugar sprinkled on top. But then, when it comes to the little details, Mr. Kipling does have an exceedingly good eye.
1: You know, cats have minds of their own. That's why we love them. They really do know what they like. Tibby, Tibby, Tibby. 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
4: Now, it's traditional at the BBC that when a series ends, nobody takes any notice at all. But this year, news filtered through to the powers that be that the current series Around the Horn was drawing peacefully to its close. And the controller decided to lay on a buffet. And very good he looked, too. Flanked with truffles and with an apple in his mouth. Everybody connected with the show was invited, and it was indeed a glittering spectacle as the guests mingled in the marble splendor of Broadcasting House's most lavish and well-appointed washroom. Now, which of our guests haven't I spoken to? Let's see, I've chatted to her, I've managed to avoid him, I've listened to them, that's everybody, I think. No, wait a minute, who's that lurking behind that potted palm?
5: Oh, hello, I'm Julian, and this is my friend Sam. How bone it about you, Dolly old Eat again.
4: Oh, thank you. But why are you hiding? It's not like you two to be shy.
5: Well,
4: don't be strange.
5: It's Jewel, Mr. Orne. Yes. He's worried about his social bloomers.
4: The elastic gun?
5: Oh, he's old. No, you see, Mr. Orne, he done a faux pas once, didn't
6: yes,
5: you, Jewel?
6: Did, yes.
5: And it's made him nervous in company.
6: Yes,
5: nervous, you see.
6: The memory of it makes me blush right to the roots of my rye.
5: Right to the roots. Tell him what it was. Go on, tell him. Tell him what happened.
6: Don't lie.
5: Go on, tell him.
6: No.
5: Go on, get it out in the open.
6: No. No, see, the memory of my contretemps haunts me.
5: Haunts him, it does.
6: I feel I can't varder the world in the eek again.
5: Go on, George, go on.
6: No.
5: Unburden yourself.
4: Now, look, but as this is the last show, don't let's have a boner contention.
5: Oh. I swear he understands every word we say. Go on, Jules.
6: Yeah, all right, then. Well, see, it all started on my birthday.
5: On his birthday it started. That's a nice present, didn't you, Jules?
6: Yes, presents. I did. I had. That's a present. Yes, all right. Well, Jock.
5: Yes.
6: Jock, he gave me a carafe of that new aftershave lotion. Merchant and Venturer. And Stan gave me a...
5: Tell him what I gave.
6: Yes, that's a chance.
5: Go on.
6: Yes. Put yourself together.
5: Tell him what I gave you.
6: And Stan gave me a brand new Aristotle bound in Morocco.
5: Brand new Aristotle, it was. Bound in Morocco. It's old one. I got dog ears.
6: Dog ears.
5: Hadn't it, Jules?
6: All the corners. Yes, it has. I won't go anywhere without my work of Aristotle. Will
5: no, he won't. So I'll give him the work.
6: Yes.
5: And a tie pin with his initials on it in rhinestones. Where in? Now, show him, Jules.
6: What?
5: Show him the tie pin in rhinestones.
6: Oh,
4: nice. Yeah, very nice, too. Yes. I see your initials are JML.
6: Yes. Julian M. Lestrange.
4: Ah. What's the M for?
5: Mango.
6: You traitor! No, he swore he'd never tell.
5: Yes. Mango.
6: Shut up.
5: Mango. Mango. It's Celtic. It means lovable. Stop intimidating yourself. And Julian means useful, so in full his name means a strange but lovable young man.
4: Yeah, very appropriate.
5: Yes, you haven't seen the rings on his bark.
6: Yeah.
5: Anyway, that's what I give him for his jour de naissance, that's actual French birthday. And now comes the crux.
6: Yes, the crux is coming now.
5: Yeah, tell him what Gordon gives you. Tell him what Gordon gives you.
6: Go on. Gordon.
2: Gordon.
6: Gordon gives you.
2: Gordon gives me.
6: A pair of...
2: A pair.
6: Come on.
2: No. Gordon give me a pair of jockey shorts with pub signs on them.
6: Jockey shorts with pub signs on them. Yes. And now we come to this party.
2: Yes, it was given my honour.
6: Given in his honour, it was given.
2: Given. And of course, I wanted to look my best, so I give myself a liberal dousing with the merchant adventurer, and I put my best suit on.
6: Over his pants with these pub signs.
2: Yes. So, anyway, up. I should never have done the mashed potato.
6: That's a down, yes. You should never have done it, not in these tight trousers.
2: No, no. So, anyway, cut a long story short, me mohair split.
6: Or you could say Jack Robinson, there in his prospect of Whitby. Yes.
7: You're not hungry, dear Henry, dear Henry. I've just burnt the roast and I've ruined the sponge.
8: Well, that's a nice thing, isn't it? After I've been working...
7: Henry, I've got me secret supply.
8: You don't mean...
7: Polo mints.
8: Yum, yum.
9: I came across Mr. Kipling in a meadow by the church. 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An artist needs inspiration, he explained. Golden shortcrust pastry, delicious apple filling, and just the right amount of sugar sprinkled on top. But then, when it comes to the little details, Mr. Ghibli does have an exceedingly good eye.
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0: And now, once again, despite last week's program, we present Tim Brooke Taylor, Graham Garden, Joe Kendall, and Bill Oddie. Seated at the pianoforte, Mr. Dave Lee, and seated in the chair, Mr. Barry Cryer.
1: Hello, it says here. Despite a warning from Humphrey Littleton, I agreed to take the chair for this program, but he'll be back later in the series when he's fully recovered. It says here that the tomb teams are, on the one hand, the tomb teams, a new word I've invented, a great statement, on the one hand. Graham, oh, come on in, Maud Garden. Joe, hello, dear, do you want to be naughty, Kendall? And opposing them, Tim by a babbling Brooke Taylor. And Bill, I'm an aesthete mush Oddie. It's said in my contract, which is very clever of a contract to speak, it's a panel game, so off we go with round one, Russell's page. The first round, ladies and gentlemen, I'm going to ask each team to sing a song. But they'll have to sing it as animals.
2: Not so easy.
1: Not so easy. Well, I turned over two pages at once. Bill Oddie is wrong. Emigrate immediately. I was correct. In this round, I'm going to ask each team to sing a song, but they'll have to sing it as animals. Nominated, the animals, that is, by the other side. So, Graham and Joe, will you sing Nick Knack Paddywhack? And Tim and Bill will in fact tell you as what animals?
3: Will you sing Nick Knack Paddywhack as gibbons, please?
1: Perfect example of Gibbons' decline and fall, and now we are. Joe and Graham to, I should say, Tim and Bill are going to sing Things Ain't What They Used To Be, I should have said to you. And I want you to specify their animals.
4: Cows.
1: Well, they are, yes, but specify the animals.
5: Seems cows. Bad moves, then.
3: That is the end of the movie.
1: Oh, I was going to do that. Never mind. Sorry.
4: Well, very
1: I declare Tim and Bill the winners 2-1 on that round, only because we need the milk. And now, we move to the next round.
3: That was a music.
1: Which will. Oh, do groan, please. Do groan. It helps the microphone. Here the teams are going to be asked to announce people with silly names. Now, I'm setting this up for later in the program to give the players time to think them up. Or down, indeed. I'll leave it until later in the program before I ask their silly names. Lady and gentlemen, will you think up silly names for people arriving at the plumber's ball?
3: Plumber's.
1: The. Singular, yes.
3: Singular.
1: It's not a happy life for some people. The plumber's ball. We will return to that later in the program. Now, we ring the changes with the blues, ladies and gentlemen. They've now got to give each other subjects to sing of blues. May I point out at this juncture that you can get more points for not repeating the first line when you sing the second line. There's a bit of creativity, you'll get some more points. So, Tim and Bill, will you give Joe and Graham a subject for a blues?
2: Yes, certainly, Barry.
1: Hello there, Tim.
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0: that's what happened.
1: It was sort of too for neatness, too off for the rhyming, really. I've got to give that, Nell, I'm sorry. Joe and Graham, would you give Tim and Bill a subject for a blues?
2: Yeah, we'd like them to sing their blues about Engelbert Humperdinck.
3: Up one morning

0: Engel Hutbert Humperdinck.
1: He's my dad, and you're...
2: Ragged but magnificent. 5-0. 5-0 for the Engelbert Humperdinck Blues. Now we move on. They're now going to produce these rather obscene symbols, which are in fact Swanee whistles. And we're going to have a tune played on a Swanee whistle. You're going to know what the tune is, and obviously they are going to know what the tune is. And I'm really not going to know what the tune is, and a mystery voice is now going to say what the tune is.
3: And the first tune is Begin the Begin. Begin the Begin.
2: So, would you now play that tune that was shown to our studio audience on a hoarding?
4: Nice introduction.
2: And a nice introduction from David Lee.

0: Too easy, the revolutionary attitude by Chopin, was that? Was
1: no,
0: it?
1: No.
0: No? Am I warm?
1: No.
0: I'm the only one who doesn't know this. I've got to guess. No. Toccata and Fugue in D minor? No.
2: Do it again?
1: No.
0: Tell me what that was.
1: That was, in fact, Begin the Beguine.
0: And so, it's Tim and Bill with the Swanee Whistles. Here we have the Mystery Boys telling you the tune and our studio audience being shown it.
3: And Graham and Joe's tune is Don't Dilly Dally on the Way. Don't Dilly Dally on the Way.
0: The tune has been shown. Tim and Bill are now about to play it, albeit after an introduction by Mr. Dave Lee.

0: I did.
1: Nobody will believe me if I say I was going to say my old man, but really, I don't know what
0: yes,
1: to say. I'm going
0: yes,
1: to ask you.
0: Yes,
1: I think the audience should be brought more into the show on this. I think the audience are going to adjudicate on this. Judge on the playing and whether you recognise it in the expertise. I give you first, and the volume of your applause will determine this. I give you first Joe and Graham, their rendition of their tune. And then the rendition by Tim and Bill of My Old Man's Apology.
2: Close one.
1: I give it to Tim and Bill. Give it to Tim and Bill by a shade. In fact, as the score is racing too far ahead, I'm going to make that a 6-0. Tim and Bill.
0: Oh,
1: and now, spot the noise. The audience here in the studio can enjoy the noises being made, and the teams have to guess them. We're going to start with Graham. What's this noise?
3: It's a man walking through porridge.
1: Nearly.
3: A woman walking through
1: porridge. Sex on the brain. He's still a man. Still a man.
3: A man
1: what's
3: about to walk through porridge?
1: No.
3: A man thinking about walking through porridge.
1: You've got oats on the brain. No, it's not porridge.
4: No.
1: What's he walking? Snow, said Joe Kendall. She shouldn't, but I don't mind. That's quite all right. 2 points, I'll give it there. And now it's Tim with this noise.
0: Well, first of all, I heard somebody knocking at the door. Then I heard feet running away as if it was the rent man. And after that, a heavy weight fell on the ground. You want the actual answer to this?
3: Yes, I do.
0: Approximation, like the one I've just given. I don't know the answer. I've got to be absolutely
1: Well, it was obviously, of course, a boxing match culminating in a knockout. And not, in fact, John R. Spot's FX man lashing himself into a frenzy. That's what I can do. Can't have any points for that, so we move to Joe Kendall with this noise.
4: It's the man walking on gravel.
1: Nearly.
4: A woman
1: walking on man walking through something, conceivably. Oh, I shouldn't have said that.
4: Graham says it's a man walking through stale porridge. Man.
1: Let's have a challenge. Yes, there's a challenge here. Redress the balance.
5: Edmundo Ross practicing. Slowly.
1: I like that. I'll give that 1 point. Because the challenge wasn't catered for. 2-1 at the moment. And Bill, listen to this noise.
5: Me getting my savings out of the bank.
1: I like it, but it wasn't.
0: Sounded like a ghost who didn't want to have his porridge.
1: It's a ghost entering a room. I'm going to give you 3 points for that. 3-all on that round. And now, a brand new, hotly minted feature, the singing sprint. The singing sprint. And now, all this is entirely, it's a self-explanatory title. We're going to see who can sing a song fastest. We're going to ask Joe Kendall to sing a song, and then Bill is going to try and match it and sing it even faster, ladies and gentlemen. The song, you're going to start, Joe, accompanied, as ever, by our very own Dave Lee. You're going to sing Daisy, Daisy.
6: Daisy. Easy, Daisy. Give me your stew. I'm half crazy, all for love of you. Well, if your son's marriage can't afford a carriage, you look sweet once. Here's the rest of it, too.
7: Oh.
0: What have I got to beat?
1: You've got to beat about seven seconds by my estimation,
0: right,
1: by the hands on my wrist. 7 seconds from Joe Kendall.
0: All right. Daisy, Daisy, give me out to do. I'm up crazy off for the love of you. If one of you sounds married, she can't afford a carriage, but you the sweet promise, it's but the message too.
7: Oh!
1: And a half seconds from Bill Oddie, so I'm going to give that 2 points. 2-0 at the moment, so now we go to Graham. This is going to be Graham and Tim singing the same song, remember? Graham, sing as fast as you can from Fiddler on the Roof, If I Were a Rich Man.
7: If you were a rich man, you would have all laid down a bit of a wealthy man. No, I would never work hard. If I were a bit of a rich, still a little man.
1: It loses a little in the translation.
0: I thought we were doing If I Were a Rich Man.
1: Well, Graham changed it. He's adaptable. That was 5 seconds, albeit somewhat unintelligible. Now it's Tim singing If I Were a Rich Man.
0: If I were a rich man, I wouldn't be doing this.
7: If I were a rich man, all day long, I wouldn't have to work. If I were a rich man, I wouldn't have to work. If I were a man.
1: I've got to say, another 2 points. It's a 4-0 win. Oh, well, it's good friends, Oddie, Brooke and Taylor. 4-0. And now, Calypso time. The next round is Calypso time. Now, here's the thing. Here's the thing, ladies and gentlemen. Each team will give the other team a subject on which they must improvise a four-line Calypso singing alternate or alternate, either or either line. So, Joe and Graham, would you give Kill and Bim a subject for a calypso?
3: Yes, the subject for their calypso is a banana boat.
8: For a banana boat on the way. That was very strange, because it was in the street. And then I...
0: Wait a minute.
1: I'm sorry about that. No points for that.
0: No points.
8: He hasn't finished yet.
1: Well, exactly. Revenge. Oh, there's years in him yet. Revenge can be sweet, because you've now got to give Joe
8: revenge
1: and Graham...
8: Revenge can be sweet.
1: Revenge can be very sweet. 1 point for that.
8: Revenge can be very...
1: Give them, Joe and Graham, a subject for a calypso. Retaliate immediately.
5: And your subject for a calypso is a pair of oranges.

0: Kendall is wearing a woolly hat.
1: I bought a pair of oranges the other day.
0: They were very nice.
2: And I must say,
1: I found them to my taste. They were very sweet.
2: And when I finished with the skins, I wore them on my feet.
3: Oh!
0: Nil and beautiful
2: one for the intellectual.
0: The sense of rhythm was enchanting and the alternation was impeccable. I'm going to give, to start with, Graham Garden a word, and he's got to immediately come up with another word which has nothing whatsoever to do with it. Now the other team can challenge and see if they can establish a connection. Let's start with Graham, and I'll give you the word sausage.
4: Bicycle.
5: Elephant.
1: Cake.
6: Mothballs.
0: Mouse.
5: Rugby ball.
1: Cheese.
6: Elephant's foot umbrella stuff.
0: A challenge from Graham Garden in lieu of a word.
4: Yes. That's our challenge that night. Claim the point.
0: Not allowed. You have to establish the connection.
4: What did he say? An elephant's foot umbrella stand.
6: The connection between cheese and an elephant's foot umbrella stand.
0: Need I say more?
4: What?
0: Well, you do need to say more.
4: French, it's Derbyshire sage cheese, which has sage in it. There's boursin, which has garlic in it. And there's elephant foot cheese, you've surely heard of that.
0: 1 point to Bill and Tim. And we'll start with Bill this time. And Bill, your word is cardboard.
5: Box.
0: Wait, there is a connection. Obscure it may be, but give it to us.
4: Cassius Clay always wears cardboard shorts and needs a box.
0: 3 points to
4: Andy.
0: He's
4: changed his name to Muhammad
0: three
4: Ali.
0: Points.
4: That's a bonus.
0: You're leading 3 points to nil on this particular round. I'll ask Joe to start with the word cumulus.
7: Microphone.
6: Oh, sorry, sag bucket.
4: Wait a minute, a challenge.
0: Funnily enough, Graham Garden challenge.
4: Yeah, there's no such word as microphone.
0: I'm leaning towards that.
6: A microphone, you know, a microphone. It's rather like a sag bucket. If it is, challenge that.
4: Sag bucket is like a microphone.
6: Too late.
4: You shouldn't have said that.
6: Too late.
0: 2 points.
6: Everybody
0: to
6: knows sag bucket
0: for
6: is a microphone.
0: Persistence.
6: I'm speaking into this sag bucket now.
0: Three to two, and let's round it out with Timbrook Taylor, who starts, in fact, with the word shoelace.
6: Water.
4: Undergrowth.
5: Underwear.
1: Peas.
6: Ostrich.
4: Particle.
5: Boomerang.
1: Night.
4: Night.
0: Tim?
6: Night. Jester.
0: Jester. Jester.
6: Song of Twilight.
0: Challenge from Graham Garden, the connection to night and Jester.
4: Twilight. It's almost night, isn't it? Be honest.
0: You're establishing a connection between Jester and night.
4: Yes.
0: Oh, yes. I'll give you 2 points for that. Now
6: I think you'd better have another round.
0: I will declare that round. 5-3 to Joe and Graham on that occasion. We move now to our singing relay. Our singing relay.
6: Yes.
0: In which I shall play with my buzzer, ladies and gentlemen, in this round. Do not point the finger. One of the players starts off a song, and when I press my buzzer, they must stop, and the next player carry on where they left off. Any player who falters or messes up our game is declared extremely silly. And 2 points go to the other side. Now, the sequence in this, I would say, is Graham, Joe, Bill and Tim. Graham, Joe, Bill and Tim, a sort of anti-clockwise direction. So Graham starts with, "Yes, sir, that's my baby."
8: Yes, sir. That's my baby. Yes, sir, I don't mean my baby. Yes, sir, that's my baby.
1: No. Yes, Mom, we've decided
8: no.
1: Mom,
8: we've... Bill. Hide it, yes, ma'am. You're invited now. Oh, by the way.
0: Tim.
8: By the way.
4: him.
3: Help us.
0: I'll say the two-all draw because I've just realized I was playing with my buzzer when I should have been playing with my hooter. Did you spot it? A two-all draw. And now we revert to what I mentioned earlier. Late arrivals at the plumber's ball. The plumber's ball. And we want some silly names of people there arriving. Who arrived at the plumber's ball?
6: Well, you do
2: well. Mr. and Mrs. Clovett. And their son... Walter!
7: Right. Mr. Turn.
1: And his daughter, Phil.
0: Excellent. Excellent. You're winning 4-0 as I go to you, in fact, for your two arrivals at the plumber's ball, please, Joan Graham.
1: Mr. and Mrs. Paper.
2: And their son.
1: And their tycoon son.
2: And their son, Lou. No. Yes.
0: Lou makes it. I'll give 3 points to that. Can we have other arrivals, please?
6: What one-track mind have we got?
2: The final arrival. At the plumber's ball. Mr. and Mrs. King Pipes. And their son, Lee King Pipes.
9: Can we go for a bonus on this?
0: Do you want to go for a bonus
9: more
0: on
9: or less?
0: Yes.
9: Go on,
0: go on. They're leading.
9: Well, make up for already,
0: Paul. They're doing the dirty one.
2: The French one is. Clochemel's yet. Monsieur J. Soir. And their son, P. Soir.
9: Same subject.
2: Mr. and Mrs. Now and their son Uriah three in a row. That's not what. Mr. and Mrs. Room and their children Jeffrey the largest room and Lou the smallest. And wait a minute. Mr. Jeff Ing. And his old father, who's just been released. And he's
6: an awful lag, Ing.
0: Graceful chain reaction. I still declare Joe and Graham 7-3 winners on that round. And now we split the audience. We invite the audience to join the show at this point. And for all you at home, it's page 11 in this round. Divide the audience. Divide the audience. Split you straight up the aisle with your cardinal expression. And each half of you are going to sing a different tune at the same time. Graham and Joe are going to lead their half singing, or lying indeed, Rudolph the Red-Nosed Reindeer. Rudolph the Red-Nosed Reindeer on my left, your right. Bill and Tim leading their half on my right, your left. Oh, mine papa. 2 points. 2 points will begin for sensitivity of interpretation, not to mention loudness. Have you got it? Red-Nosed Reindeer and Oh, Mine Papa. Dave.

The Queen has just come onto the pitch to meet the team. I declare, Rudolph the Red-Nosed Reindeer. Yeah. Oh. By a narrow 5-4-8. Who cares for 2 points? 5-4-8. And I really do believe that's it, whatever it was. That is it, ladies and gentlemen. If you insist on a score, it's Graham and Joe, 38. Tim and Bill, 7. No, that can't be right. No. 17. So I declare Graham and Joe the winners, ladies and gentlemen. And at this juncture, I would like to say, anybody listening tonight, is there anybody listening tonight, do send in any of your own ideas for this quiz, and you can rest assured that if the BBC don't recompense you for them, we won't.

0: Taking part in that travesty were Tim Brooke Taylor, Graham Garden, Joe Kendall, Bill Oddie, Dave Lee at the piano, Barry Cryer in the chair, and the producer was John Castle.
1: Here, do you know something? If you stop eating Birdseye beef burgers and eat these cheap ones...
2: All right.
1: You'll save Mum enough money to buy me a Leeds United tracksuit.
2: Fantastic.
1: I mean, they look the same, don't they?
2: Might look the same, but they don't taste the same.
1: Ah, you can't tell the difference.
2: Well, I can. The cheap one's yours.
3: Birdseye. Somehow other beef burgers just don't taste the same.
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0: We present Tony Hancock, Sidney James, and Bill Kerr in...
1: Hancock's Half Hour.
2: Well, there it is. I'm in.
3: Bun?
2: I'm in.
3: What do you mean? What's happened?
1: Guess.
3: You got in the hand and racket darts team.
1: The hand and racket dart team. That's it for you, isn't it? For you, that's the highest social and artistic achievement man can aspire to, isn't it? Nothing else, is there? I mean, to you, prime ministers, scientists, surgeons, writers, philosophers, and nothing next to a bloke who can get off with a double in his first handful, are they?
3: Well, you've got to admit it's hard.
1: I know it's hard. You don't have to tell me that. I've had the wall replastered 3 times since I've been playing. I felt quite pleased with myself when I got one to stay in the board. They all came round from the saloon bar to have a look. Cost me 23 and 6 in drinks, that did. Well, I don't lose my sense of proportion over it. There are other things in life than darts.
3: So you haven't got in the darts team?
1: I haven't got in the darts team.
3: Well, I give up. What happened?
1: I'm in. I've been accepted.
3: Accepted where?
1: Madame Tussauds.
3: Oh, blimey, you can go there any day of the week.
1: No, I mean as an exhibit. They're doing me.
3: Oh, is that all?
1: What do you mean, is that all? This is an honour, mate. Next to the garter and the bath, this is about as high as you can go. I've heard from the committee. They've asked for some photographs of me, and I've got to go up there for them to take all the measurements. What about that, then?
3: So you're going to be done in wax. So what's so marvellous about that? There's hundreds of them up there.
1: Look, don't try to belittle it. It's a great honour, and well, you know it. Means I've been recognised for what I am. Means they think I'm pretty important. Let's face it, they don't have any old yob in there. It's only the cream they bother about, as you know. I mean, I've never been one to blow my own trumpet. But it seems rather apparent to me that this is my acknowledgement of my fame.
3: I don't know. They made inquiry for me before now.
1: And I know what for. They had you down as the one in the sack. Burke and Eyre were dragging behind them. Don't you worry, boy. They want me upstairs among the gents.
4: I know. Somebody's asked for your autograph.
1: Pardon?
4: You've been recognised in the street and they've asked you to sign their book.
1: What's he talking about? I've told you what happened. Why don't you listen when people are talking?
4: I'm sorry.
1: All right, then. Anyway, I'm very pleased about it all. Always fancy myself behind the ropes, one hand out, one in the pocket and a grin. When the man gets here, I think I'll...
4: What's happened, then?
1: To what?
4: Well, what's happened? You came in here pleased about something and you wouldn't tell us and you said for us to guess what had happened. And we tried and we were wrong. And you said you told us what happened and I ought to listen when people are talking.
1: Well?
4: Well, what happened, then?
1: Talk about grasshopper minds.

0: Now, look, listen carefully.
1: Yeah?
0: Can you hear me all right? Are you with me? 1, 2, 3, 4, testing. Monday, Tuesday, Wednesday, Thursday. Are you on? Have you got a level on it?
1: Yeah?
0: Right. Cop this. I am going to be exhibited at Madame Tussaud's.
1: Ah, that's ridiculous. You wouldn't be able to stand still long enough.
0: Not me personally. Isn't he a jackass? A dead jackass, you are. They made a wax model of him. It would be mentally superior. Sure it would. They're exhibiting a wax dummy of me. Now do you understand?
1: Oh, wax dummy. Of you.
0: That's it.
1: What a good idea.
0: Yes.
1: Yeah. Why?
0: Because I'm famous, that's why. Why do you think why? As soon as a personality becomes famous, they shove him in the waxworks.
1: Oh, is that all?
0: Don't you start. This is a great moment in my career. I'm being immortalized in wax for all time.
2: Don't you kid yourself.
0: What do you mean?
2: It's only temporary. They have a clear out every year.
0: Clear out? What clear out?
2: Well, you know how it is. Fame is a fleeting thing. You're all right now, certainly. But you do a couple of duff shows and you'd be melted down just like that. I reckon I make a couple of jockeys out of you.
0: They wouldn't do that, would they?
2: What? I've been there 3 times in the last 5 years, and each time, a complete change of program.
0: What about Crippin? He's still there.
2: Oh, well, he's still popular. He's a big draw, that boy. It's people like you, here today, gone tomorrow. Yeah, I reckon the wax will hardly have time to set before they melt you down again.
0: A right couple of knockers you two are, aren't you? Most exciting thing that's ever happened to me, and you have to put the mockers on it.
2: I'm just telling you, if you want to be immortalized for all time, you ought to go for the stone or the bronze. Last forever, that stuff. Why don't you get Henry Moore to knock up a head and shoulders for you?
0: No, thank you. I don't want great owls stuck all over me. Outside a block of flats with honorable kids crawling through them. Not a bad idea, though, the statue. I must say, I have toyed with the idea of being set up in the market square. I see myself in full armour, sitting on the horse. But then again, what would a comedian be doing in armour?
2: Oh, I don't know. You could have done with it at Glasgow.
0: That's true. That's very true. No, I think I'd better settle for the waxworks, seeing as they've asked me, you know, just for a start. I'll see how it goes, and perhaps I'll get something done in marble. Grecian, perhaps, with the toga and the empty eye sockets. With a big snake wrapped round me and me strangling the life out of it.
2: Yeah, marvellous. I definitely think the waxworks is a bit dodgy. They've only got to leave the radiator on all night, and there you are, flowing out under the door.
0: Yes. Still, first things first. They want me for the waxworks, I'd be silly to turn it down.
2: Well, it's up to you, mate, if that's what you want.
0: Well, let's face it, there's no harm in it. It can't do any damage to me.
1: Well, I don't know about that.
0: Ah, hello. Here comes the authority. What do you know about it?
1: Well, I think it's dangerous.
0: Oh, dear, here we go. I suppose we're in for another one of his morbid superstitions. Come on, cheerful, what is it this time?
1: Well, there's something sinister about wax models. Haven't you heard about black magic?
0: It's a song, isn't it, by Billy Daniels? That old black magic has me.
1: Oh, no, I wouldn't be worrying if it was just a song.
0: What do you mean?
1: Well, there's a lot of people who don't like you.
0: I'm well aware of that. I realize I'm not a knockout in all parts of the country. Half of my fan mail is abusive, you don't have to tell me that. What's that got to do with it?
1: Only that some people, when they don't like other people, make wax effigies of them and stick pins in them. And wherever that pin sticks, that's where it hurts you. No matter where you are, you feel it. And it'll drive you raving mad. Can even kill you. And that's only on little effigies. Think what they could do with a full-size one.
2: Yeah, Bill may be right, you know. I mean, you might be lying at home in bed one morning at 9 o'clock when the door's open and then wallop. A dirty great hat pin goes right through your leg. It bears thinking about?
0: It does not bear thinking about. Load of old nonsense. The waxworks is full of unpopular gentlemen. They're not jumping about in bed covered in little holes.
1: You can sneer, but we Australians know better than to scoff at things we don't know about. Strange things happen in the bush.
0: That's nothing to the things that come out of it. Look at you. What a mess. Look at the shape of that head. Look at it. Look at his arms hanging down there. Positively marsupial at times.
1: Oh, they're not all like me. You take my Uncle Henry. He was like you. He scoffed at tales of witchcraft. Then one day he insulted an Aborigine chieftain. Uncle had drawn a moustache on one of his cave paintings. So they made a wax effigy of him and stuck pins in it each day for 3 weeks. And sure enough, at the end of it, poor old Uncle Henry had to go to hospital.
2: Why?
1: His mother was ill.
0: Yeah, well, what's that got to do with pins?
1: Nothing, but it just goes to show you, doesn't it?
0: It doesn't go to show anything. They stuck pins into your uncle and his mother went to hospital. I can't see the remotest connection between the two things.
1: Well, who knows? They might have transferred black magic to his mother as a warning. That might have been why she went to hospital.
0: Was it?
1: Well, no, she was expecting a baby.
0: I'm sorry, I'm lost. I'm right out in the woods here. I don't know what he's talking about. Now, let's concentrate for a minute. Let's go through this from the beginning. You with me, all right?
1: Yeah.
0: Come in, right. This uncle of yours,
1: yeah,
0: he drew a moustache on the cave of the wall, and they stuck pins into a wax model of him, and he went to the hospital to visit his mother who was having a baby.
1: Yeah. Well, I'm telling you what can happen. You can draw your own conclusions from it. Stranger things happen at sea.
0: Look, don't bring the Navy into it. We're confused enough as it is. Look, if it will help, if it's any consolation, I shall have my statue pushed back from the rope so no one can reach it, just in case.
1: Oh, they could stick pins on the end of a pole.
0: Well, if they hate me all that much, good luck to them.
2: Yeah, anyway, if they was to stick hat pins on a long pole, you could easily be moved behind someone else. Then you wouldn't be able to be seen.
0: But what's the point of being on show if nobody can see you? I want to be up there so that when they go past, they can say, "Oh, look, I recognize him. He's a card, isn't he? Oh, my word, very good of him. Very good of him, too. I like him. Oh, I do like him, yes. Oh, he's very good, yes. That's what I want, mate, the old praise. Recognition and plenty of it. Me or a lump of wax, it's all the same to me."
2: You're going to go through with it, then?
0: Yes, I am. I'm having my statue in the waxworks, and that is that. If you'd like to go up there with me, you're quite welcome, as long as you don't interfere.
2: Well, as your agent, I think I ought to go along to make sure it's done properly.
0: Look, Sid, what I think I ought to look like and what I think you think I ought to look like are two different things, so mind your own business.
3: Well, good afternoon, Mr. Hancock. My name's Humphrey Williams. I'm the chief model maker.
0: And a very good one, too.
3: Oh, you've seen some of my models.
0: Just now, on the way through. Very good. I don't know how you do it. I really don't. I couldn't do it. Not to save my life, I couldn't do it. You must be very artistic. It must be in your hands. Show us your fingers. Ah, yes, Sid. Here, look at his fingers. Look at them. Five of them there on each hand. See him throbbing away there? Can't wait to get wrapped round some clay.
3: Well, it is very kind of you, but then we all have our talents.
0: No, don't you be so modest. You're an artist, sir. You have my greatest admiration. You wouldn't like to do a couple of goblins in my garden, would you? Few toadstools, you know.
3: Well, I don't really undertake commissions of that nature.
0: I'll make it worth your while. There'll be half a bar in it for you. Half a quid and 25 bob for the bridge. How's that? I could put a lot of business your way. I have a lot of people come down. They'll see the goblins. They'll say, "They're nice. Who did them?" And I should say, "Humphrey, up at two swords. He's a lad. He's good. He's..." Yeah, you'd be in. Straight in. You scratch my back, I'll scratch yours. That's the way I work.
3: Well, it's very kind of you. I'll bear it in mind.
0: That's my boy. Well, then, let's get started. Oh, do you know each other? Sidney James, my agent?
2: I do.
3: I don't know.
0: And William Kerr, the red prong champion of New South Wales.
1: How do you do?
3: Charmed. Well, now, Mr. Hancock, I've got the photographs you sent. They weren't very helpful. I can't really use the one on the bearskin rug or the one of you in the crowd at Wembley.
0: Well, what's wrong with that? You can see me. I put the arrow in, pointed to my head.
3: But the tam o'shanter does tend to hide the face. You see, we need much more detail of the features if we're going to make a lifelike model. Have you no other photographs?
0: No, I'm afraid not. You've got the lot.
3: Well, I thought a man in your position would have hundreds of photos of himself. I mean, have you no fan photos you send out?
0: At 10 bob a thousand? I should think so. I had 200 printed in 1945 and they're gone already.
3: Well, never mind. Never mind, perhaps we can do without the photograph. I'll make a few sketches. The measurements are the most important thing.
0: Well, of course, you're right there. I'm in an inch in the wrong place. Can make a man a laughing stock.
3: Quite, quite. Yes. I think we'll start with the head. Yes. Mm-hmm. I think about 14 pounds of wax for that.
1: I beg your pardon?
3: No, I assure you, it's quite usual.
0: Oh, for a moment, I thought you were insinuating that the cranium was a trifle grandiose.
3: Oh, dear me, no. No. Now, would you stand still while I run the tape measure over you?
0: Thank you.
3: Good heavens. 9 7/8.
0: What? What's 9 7/8? Where?
3: It's all right. I'm just measuring you for a hat.
0: Oh, I don't wear a hat.
3: Oh, dear. Oh, dear, I saw the model in an astrakhan coat and a Homburg, spats and patent leather shoes.
0: Oh, no. That is my Sunday walking out gear, I'll admit. But I thought for this a more casual approach, a more natural pose, like I really am when at home. Silk dressing gown, cigarette holder, Abyssinian slippers, Cossack pyjamas and a fez.
3: Mm. But that's not how the public see you.
0: Look, you may be a good model maker, Mush, but don't try and tell me how to dress, eh? I'm quite a fop, you know. I was the first one in East Cheam with the Italian look. And I didn't mess about. I had the earring and the scarf under me hat as well. I used to ask where my ice cream barrow was.
3: Was that how you want the model dressed, then, Italian style?
0: No, I've changed now. They're all in the Italian. One has to keep ahead of the layabouts, you realise. I haven't made my mind up yet. I'm alternating. I don't know whether to come right out in favour of the flare line or the matador.
3: The matador?
0: It's my own creation. The high-heeled boots, the thin pants, and the big hat with the bit of string holding it on. Very good for jumping on restaurant tables and doing the bolero.
3: Well, which is it to be, then? The flare or the matador?
0: Ah, that's what Savile Row are asking. As soon as they see which way I go, they'll be in. All the guards officers will be on it. Straight out the barracks and bolero in down the mall. Should be a grand sight. Could revolutionise the changing of the guard. Of course, the bands will have to brush up on their flamenco, but it should be very effective.
3: I see. Well, when you decide, let us know and we'll dress the model accordingly.
1: Ask him about the pin stickers.
0: Quiet. By the way, where will they be putting me?
3: Well, in the entertainment section, I suppose.
0: Well, I don't think that's right for a start. I thought I'd be in the great men of our time department. I'm not just a professional buffoon, you know.
3: Well, I'm sorry. It's the entertainment section or nothing.
0: Well, very well. I don't mind standing next to the titled members of our profession. In between, say, Lawrence Oliver and young Alec.
3: Alec?
0: Alec Guinness, the boy, you know.
3: Oh.
0: You might as well put me in with them now, because you'd only have to move me up there sooner or later. I've heard whispers, you know, it's pretty certain that... They reckon the sword before I'm 45 with a crafty garter next year to keep me going.
1: Tub, ask him about the pin stickers.
0: Stop pulling my coattails.
3: Well, now, if you would please stand still for a moment, I must get these measurements correct.
2: Wait a minute. Just a minute. Before you go any further with them little sugar tongs...
3: They are calipers.
2: Yeah, well, whatever they are, I'm his agent.
3: Well, I'm awfully sorry, but we can't put you in as well.
2: Look, boy, look, just tell me this. How much are you paying?
3: I beg your pardon?
2: How much are you paying for the privilege of exhibiting my client?
3: I think you must be under a slight misapprehension. We don't pay fees, you see. It's considered quite an honour to be exhibited at our waxworks. The publicity is surely payment in itself.
2: Don't give me that, boy. I can't live on 10% of publicity. My client wants 20 nicker down a fiver a week royalties for as long as he stands there, plus 2.5% of the gate money.
0: Sid, please.
2: Shut up. I do the chatting.
3: Well, this is preposterous. I mean... We've never paid anyone before. It's unheard of.
2: Well, that's our terms. You want him, you've got to pay for him.
0: Don't take any notice of him. I'll do it for nothing.
2: You will not. You're not doing anything for nothing while I'm around.
3: Well, I'm sorry. It's out of the question.
2: Very well. Come on, Hancock. We're not giving ourselves away.
0: Don't listen to him, sir. He's money mad. Get the measurements down. Chest 48, biceps 19, legs one of each. Waist 27.
4: He's gone. You fool, Sid. What do you think you're doing? You know they don't pay fees.
2: I know that.
4: Now, what's the idea?
2: Use your loaf. We can make some easy loot out of this. I was watching the way he goes about it, this model making. It's dead easy.
4: Well?
2: We'll make one ourselves.
4: Oh, don't be silly.
2: Why not? How would you like to be the star exhibit?
4: What, you mean on my own?
2: Yeah.
4: With a rope round me?
2: Certainly. First one you see as you come through the door.
4: Sounds marvellous. Where?
2: Where else? The famous, world-famous Madame James Waxworks.
4: There is no such place.
2: There's going to be, mate. There's a fortune to be made out of this lot. Did you see the crowds walking around when we come in? Now, look, we've got the premises. The room's over the top of Addie's Billiard Saloon. All we got to do is make a model out of you, then get hold of some throwouts from some tailor shop windows, dress them up, and put names under them.
0: The models are supposed to look something like the people they represent, you know.
2: That doesn't matter. The people we're going to exhibit, they've never heard of anyway. Then, after they've gone in, it won't matter. We'll have their money by then.
0: I refuse to lend my name to a shady deal like that.
2: You're going to be there. Star attraction up there, a rope round you.
0: No, I won't do it.
2: Velvet drapes behind you, a spotlight on your face.
0: I'm not listening.
2: Photo outside, your picture on the front of the catalogue, any pose you like.
0: Would you make me a bit taller? I'm not saying yes, mind you.
2: I guarantee you 3 inches taller. We could also slim you down a bit.
0: Pick me your own costume?
2: Yeah.
0: I don't approve of it, you know. It's completely unethical.
2: What do ethics mean to an intellectual giant like you? Ethics are for we lesser mortals. You don't have to be governed by the same laws as the rest of us. You're above ordinary morality. You make your own laws.
0: True, true, true. He's right.
2: Man of your genius can't be hidebound by petty traditions and conventions.
0: On me own, with a rope round me?
2: Yes.
0: In the main hall?
2: Yes.
0: With a spotlight on me?
2: Yes.
0: All right, we'll do it.
2: Good boy. Bill, go out and buy 400 weight of candles. I'll tell you what we'll do. We'll melt them down in the copper, fish the wicks out, and we're off.

0: Well, we got enough wax here. Now what do we do?
1: I thought you said you knew all about it.
0: Well, I had to tell Hancock something. I know how you measure them. I know how you melt the wax down. Putting it together that bothers me.
2: I heard that. You know nothing about it, do you?
0: Don't worry. Don't worry. We'll find out. Can't be all that hard. Anybody got any ideas?
1: Yes, I have.
2: Now, this should be very interesting.
1: I saw a film called The House of Wax once.
2: Here we go.
1: And this madman...
2: Oh, boy.
1: He made waxworks very lifelike. He dipped human bodies who he'd killed into boiling wax. Then he set them up and put them on show.
2: Don't bother to go on. I'm not being dipped in boiling wax under any circumstances.
1: Well, it'll be a perfect likeness.
2: Well, stone me, it ought to be.
0: Hey, wait a minute. He's got something here.
2: Yes, maybe he has, but he hasn't got me. Let's turn it in. It's not worth it. I can see what's going to happen. I'll go back to the other place. I'll apologize, and perhaps they'll reconsider.
0: You stay here. Come here. Look, how's this? We dip you in the wax, then we hang you up to dry, then we take you out, and now we've got a perfect mold, right? So we pour into the mold some more wax, then in a couple of hours we've got an exact likeness of you. Paint it, dress it up, and here we are. Go on, jump in.
2: Jump in? What do you mean you can't jump in boiling wax just like that? In any case, if you cover me in wax, how are you going to get me out?
1: Easy. We grease you up, make great big feet, and you can slide through the bottom.
2: Where does he get these ideas from? Let's dip him in wax and put him on show.
0: No, no, no. He's not a drawer.
2: I'd go and see him.
0: Oh, good. It's you we want. Now, let me see. What about the Iron Lady technique?
2: And what's that?
0: We put wax on you.
2: I see. We're still on the putting wax on me, then.
0: Oh, yes. It's the only way. But we put hinges all down the side, and then when it's set, we open it, and you step out.
2: Dead, of course.
1: We can leave a couple of holes for your nose.
2: Look, why can't we do it the old-fashioned way? You know, getting a bit of wax and shaping it and slapping it about with your hands and all that.
0: That's all right for experts, but we got a cheat of it. Well, come on then. What's it going to be? A quick dive in or a slow pour over? Now, hurry up. We haven't got much time. We're opening tomorrow.
2: I don't care.
0: Why don't you think of us for a change? You're always thinking of yourself. Dead selfish, you are.
2: I am not having the wax over me, and that is that. You'll have to find another way. Now then.
1: Well, there it is. Not bad, eh? What do you think of yourself, Tub?
2: Disgusting. But this is nothing like me. What a monstrosity. Looks like a great fat Guy Fawkes up there. What's that head made out of?
1: A football?
2: Charming. You can still see the panels through the wax.
0: Well, those can be your wrinkles.
2: And how are you going to explain Billy Wright's signature on the side of me cheek? And what you made that hair out of, I do not know.
0: Well, it's your own fault. You wouldn't let us cut yours off. We couldn't get a wig off National Health, so we just had to make do with candle wicks.
1: Well, I think taking all things into consideration, it's not at all bad. Just the eyes to put in now.
0: I've got these here. Couple of marbles.
2: What a farce. Well, at least make sure they're the same color.
0: They are. Two Red Riders.
2: I'm not having Red Riders stuck in my head. I want the natural shade. Ultramarine blue with two rather attractive golden flecks in them.
0: How do you reckon the body is? Not bad, eh?
2: It's horrible.
1: Good likeness, though, isn't it?
0: Well, the cleaner recognized you straight away.
2: I resent that.
1: Yeah, she said it was just like you.
2: Well, she's fired for a start. Another thing, what's all that string tied round the sleeves and the ankle?
0: That's to stop the wax flowing out. When it sets, we'll undo it. It's Bill's idea. We took one of your suits, starched it, stood it up, and poured the stuff in.
2: Well, I'm not stopping for the opening. I am not staying to see my name put under that revolting horror. I'm having nothing more to do with it. Good morning.
0: Hello, Hancock.
2: You see, I told you. I told you what would happen. A complete flop, wasn't it? Closed after the first day.
0: Well, we still made our money out of it.
2: How?
0: From the proceeds for your statue.
2: I beg your pardon?
1: Yeah, a bloke came in, took one look at it and offered to buy it. Said it was perfect, paid 60 quid for it.
2: He must be mad. What would he want a thing like that for?
0: To exhibit outside his cinema.
2: Oh. Well, perhaps it wasn't such a bad likeness after all. It's quite a compliment, really. Star of stage and television and forthcoming film star. Suppose he wanted to get in a bit of advance publicity.
0: Well, not quite. He wanted it to advertise the film he's showing this week. I'm added a monster from outer space.
2: This is an outrage.
1: It's a fantastic draw. There's a queue stretching right down the high street.
2: I don't care. I want it taken away.
0: Here's your share of the profits. 20 nicker.
2: Oh. Oh, well. I don't suppose it'll do any harm. People have short memories. They'll soon forget. I mean, I don't suppose anybody thinks it looks like me at all, really. I mean, I don't know...
1: Oh! What's the matter?
2: Pain in the leg. Like a red-hot needle going through it. Oh! Ah! Another one. Oh! Ah! Bite me nose.
1: They're at it. They've recognized you. They're sticking pins in you. You see, I told you.
2: Oh! Go and get it back. Oh, me leg. Oh! That was unfair. Oh. Go and give him his money back.
0: Not on your life. You try and stick it out till Wednesday. They change the program then.
2: It's all right. Yoo-hoo! Ha-ha! It's up... My word! I say, what? What's that? What's it there? There's... By Joe, there's some dart players in the crowd. I know there are them. Ooh! Hello, double 19. Ooh! Quite well.
3: What a disgusting thing.

That was Hancock's Half Hour, starring Tony Hancock with Sidney James, Bill Kerr, and Warren Mitchell. Theme and incidental music composed and conducted by Wally Stott. Alan Simpson and Ray Galton wrote the script, and the production, which was recorded, was by Tom Ronald.

0: 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They eat a great many of these. They peel them with their metal knives. Boil them for 20 of their minutes. Then they smash them all to bits.
1: They are clearly a most primitive

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3: Oh, dear.
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0: is 1867 and dead on time. The harbor of Boston is a hive of inactivity as English immigrants bring their shattered bank accounts to the New World. Alongside is the good ship Venus. The pling-clang-toof, nobbity-nibbity-noo, pleater, omnivorous plethora, pletty-plong-plong, tarsity-view-to-dooey, fit-pull, tong-tang-ting-put-put. I say, I can't read this rubbish.
1: Here's Sonny. It's a tradition amongst drowning men. Ah, come, let's step ashore into America, the land of plenty.
2: Hey, bud, you got a nickel for a cup of coffee?
1: Well, poor man, you must be starving. Here, take that.
2: Oh, buddy.
1: That'll teach you not to be poor in front of me again. Fill the horses up with 3 gallons of hay. What a gallant figure I must have made in my tricorn hat, tricorn trousers, and an unexpurgated first edition of the Union Jack.
3: Did you say covered wagon?
1: Yes, and here's a photo of me saying it.
3: And here is a statue of the word thank you.
1: Good. I'll unveil it tomorrow.
3: Fine, fine. Are you a millionaire?
1: No, I'm 7'6" short.
3: Last. Look, sir, I too am heading west with this retired wooden fish crate.
4: Ah! Let me out of here, retired. The pound, oh, the pound, great pound.
1: I see.
4: Let me out of here.
1: What are those yellow things champing at the knothole?
3: They are the teeth of a dear friend and confidant, the great French poet and lyric plumber, Count Jim Flies. Moriarty.
1: Why does he travel by fish crate?
3: It's something to do with the devaluation of the franc, I'm not sure. However, apart from which, he is inventing something. Listen, he's working on it, my dear sir. Ere now he treads the keys of his Adolf saxophone. Could we hire, perchance, a room on your covered wagon so that the Count may continue undisturbed by disturb?
1: Well, there's no bath.
3: No bath? Just what the Count likes at the end of a long day.
1: Right, now, where's the rent?
3: In my trousers.
1: He bent down, and sure enough, he had a rent!

0: That night, the wagon train rested in the plain of the Plat, Plon, Tip, Tock, Clonth, and Plat, Knick, Knack, Paddywhack, Give a Dog a Goon.
1: Splish, splish. I refuse to read on my work.
2: I say, will all those prairie dogs never stop howling?
3: They're always howling. No trees on the prairie.
2: Listeners who recognize that gag, please keep their trap shut. Well, I'm going to bed. Good night. Oh, 18 stone three. Gad, I'm a heavy sleeper.
4: Let me out, Bunny.
3: Shh. Quiet in that crate.
4: Is it night or day?
3: Fool. That sort of thing is only for the rich.
4: Let me out, Bunny.
3: I'll let you out when you've made enough saxophones to sell to the Indians.
4: I've made current shirt Miss Crookshee saxophone.
3: Have you?
4: Yes.
3: Well, come out. Ah. Hello. Which of all these fish bones is you?
5: I'm the one with hair on.
3: My goodness, the sea trip has done you a power of good. You'll soon be strong enough to lie down, Cap.
2: What? It's Davy Eccles and his goon shin cat. You do it and you can see it up, mate. Now listen.
1: Yep.
2: We need help.
1: Yep.
2: Those smelly old Indians are overpowering us.
1: Hold their nose then, buddy. Hold their nose.
2: Very good, yes. Get through to Fort Fatang and fetch help.
1: Okay.
2: Here's the fare.
1: Ah, get up!
2: Fortunately for us folks, a bare 10 miles away, the U.S. 6th Cavalry were in the area. And a bare 10 miles in America is equal to 3 fully clothed miles in France.
6: There's discipline for you. Lieutenant Hearn.
2: Yes, sir?
6: Where's your heart?
2: You only called me, sir.
6: Well, that's a good answer, son. You must be mighty proud of it.
2: It belongs to my father, Hearn.
6: It's a well-worn Hearn, yeah. Here's a dollar, Hearn.
2: A dollar, Hearn? What for, Hearn?
6: It's pay as you Hearn. Sergeant Perdue, where's the chuck wagon, Hearn?
7: French. The worst thing, sir. The most.
6: Oh. Well, if you say so.
7: Oh!
6: I'm sorry, Sarge. Here, catch this life belt.
2: We better get going, Colonel. They say that the Noblini Indians are in the vicinity.
6: Well, let's hope we don't get wind of them.
2: It's 3 lone Indians.
6: Call them over. We could do it alone, Hearn. Yeah.
2: Great jumping for Nakapans. It's a noble knee tribe in full war paint and wallpaper.
8: Ugh! How vague. Tiff no vindu vag.
6: I reckon there must be an easier way to make a living, you know. How, Hearn, how?
8: Me, chief investor in Wall Street. Chief sitting bull and bear. This is my score.
9: How do you do?
8: Ugh.
6: Yes, I thought that too.
8: And this nit here is my son, great warrior, Fred Smith, OBE.
10: Hello, boy. I had eggs for tea.
6: Hey, he looks mighty tall in the saddle.
8: That's because he's on a horse, mate. Ta-da!
6: Chief, we want to do business. We're willing to knock all your teeth out for nothing and give you genuine false ones in exchange for old buffalo hide.
8: Ugh. All my braves have buffalo hides.
6: Well, where's yours?
8: Where's my what, mate?
6: Where's your buffalo hide?
8: He's hiding behind that tree, mate.
2: Sounds like Munchausen Goodwin got here first.
8: Well, look, wait a minute. Me no like what white man offer. You go, or my braves go on four-lane warpath. Now give you Biff and Conk. Biff!
10: That's my dad, boy.
6: Watch out, Sitting Bull. I'll get you assured my name's Custer.
2: Ow! Oh, here. Holy smoke! It's something going here.
7: Me on here.
6: Steady there, son. Steady. You let me get a hold of your coconut shell.
7: I've been through hell to get here.
6: There must be a cooler route, son, I reckon.
7: The wagon train with your wife on board had been attacked by the Indians.
6: My wife? Is she safe?
7: Yeah.
6: I never did like them Indians, you know.
2: Did any follow you?
7: Yeah, they were shooting at me all the time. But I just stuck my tongue out at them.
2: Get wounded?
7: Yeah.
2: Where?
7: In the tongue.
2: Well, for no reason at all. Oh,
8: ah, white man gone, and leave no tip. Come, we go on warpath. Take partners for next war dance.
0: That night, the tribes of the Sioux Confederacy were assembled for war. A white man and his fish crate were the center of attraction.
6: Red men, I come as a fellow equity member with all dues paid. In this fish crate are what red men need.
4: Red women?
6: Later, Jill, later. But plenty of it later. First, I knock on box, Sue.

0: bring you saxophones from out of the sky, my brother and I.
1: Me like me try play.

0: You play lovely, sir.
1: Yes, he plays lovely, doesn't he? Could easily pass for music. I pass.
2: Good. Tonight, me and Braves attack white men with saxophone. Minnie.
3: Gentlemen, somebody's supplying the Indians with saxophone.
4: I think I know who it is.
3: Bring that thing closer, will you? You were saying, Hearn?
4: I know who they are. Moriarty and Finn.
3: Where is they hiding?
4: America.
3: Chardon, make a note of that at the address, will you?
5: I'll just spell it.
3: Don't bother how to spell it. Just write it down.
5: Okay.
3: Now read it back, will you? That sounds like the place to me, yeah. All right, man, search America and look under the bed.
5: Good fight. They've got wind of us. They've got to get away, I tell you.
1: Don't panic, Cox. Get into this women's disguise kit while Ray Ellington releases his power of song on an unsuspecting world.
6: Zash, darling, we're in love, it appears, and I surely want to thank you.

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Whichever way is the better, I wouldn't know.

0: that's done me a power of good, folks. And thank you. And there's more where that came from, folks. Citizens of Dodge City, Bloodknock's the name. Dr. Dennis Bloodknock, late of Harley Street, Wickenham. I've cured the aristocrats of the Flynn and the farmers. Now let me read this testimonial, sir. Dear sir, since taking our course of Thunderfields, I feel like a new man. Signed, Mrs. Ivy Chandler. Now then, who will be the first to try it, I say? Who will be the first?
1: I'll try some of that.
0: Go try some. A Hindu Raja. Give him a big hand.
1: Thank you, sir. But I'm only a coolie.
0: Coolie. Give him a small hand, will you?
1: Thank you, sir.
0: Now then, mystic son of the East, sip this small sulfur and licorice bomb. Look! Oh, before my eyes. Before my military eyes. The color is coming back to his pallid loincloth.
1: Good heavens. Oh, good heavens. Where are my trousers and loincloth going?
0: How do you feel, Prince of the East?
1: I don't feel well, Ivy. I feel very, very ill.
0: Ill?
1: Ill.
0: You ungrateful swine.
2: You're a quack, mister. You're a quack.
0: Steady, Yankee Doodles, or I'll have the red coats on you. I'm a personal friend of Billy Butlin, you know.
2: Come
0: on.

0: I say, barman, drinks for my lady.
1: Yeah. I'll have a glass of fish and chips.
0: And see you put a good head on it.
2: Well, we don't keep any drink or fish and chips.
0: What? Come, Moriarty. We shall take our trade and malnutrition elsewhere.
3: Fool everything!
0: Right, Moriarty. You hold the piano. I'll feel the table.
3: I'm Lieutenant Hearn Hearn of the United States Cavalry. Reasonable charges to regular customers. Delighted to meet you too, sir. Now, we're looking for two men who've been selling contraband saxophones to the Red Indians, thereby causing unemployment among white musicians. Pardon me, Mom. Your wig's fallen off.
0: Wig? How dare you, sir. The unfortunate woman just happens to have gone bald suddenly. It's obviously a case of the new lightning French alopecia, from the song of the same name.
1: That's right. Alopecia.
0: First you get it on your nut.
1: First you get it on your nut. On my nut.
0: On his nut.
1: On my nut.
4: Oh, alopecia, lightning alopecia, alopecia.
1: Oh, hey.
3: Stop that alopecia. One moment, you two. I seem to recognize your face, sir. Take off that false nose.
0: What?
3: Uh-huh. Now them false ears.
0: I protest.
3: Now that false suit and that false chest. Just as I thought. I don't know who you are. Who are you?
0: Lord Nelson.
3: He had one arm missing.
0: I have. I used to have three.
1: Cards.
3: Poker, pontoon, and rummy.
1: Yeah, and cards.
5: Well, all right, you fellas, I pass.
3: I pass.
1: I got the mean of folks. I got the mean of folks. I'm calling you, fellas.
6: Oh, he's calling us all fellas. I shall reciprocate. I shall call him a fella. Hello, fella.
1: Yeah, what's that under the bottle? I didn't see you under that big black hat with that cotton moustache.
6: It's the call of the West, partner. Shoes, plug of Hopalong Cassidy, cardboard string tobacco. Licorice type. Spit, spit, spitty. Gone right down the frong of my shirt.
3: Who are you, stranger? Speak up.
6: I am Marshal Matt Dillon of 23 Flab Avenue, East Finchley, North 12.
3: I ain't never seen you in Dodge City before. How do you get here?
6: I came on the 49 bus on the High Street.
3: There ain't no buses run out here?
6: No, it only took me as far as the Odeon, and I had to walk all the rest of the way myself.
1: But now, what about the girl?
3: Okay, then you're calling, madame. What kind of hand you got?
1: Four fingers and a tongue.
6: I beat you, madame. I got four fingers, two thumbs, and a toe.
1: Oh, there ain't no such thing.
6: You think I'm a cheat?
1: Oh, I think you're deformed.
6: No man can call Blue Butter deformed unless he's a specialist. Because I'm running you in.
1: I've been running. I've done 10,000 miles.
3: Come on, man, Dan. Are you going quietly, or do we have to use earplugs?
1: What's the charge?
6: The murder of Julius Caesar.
1: I wasn't alive when he was murdered.
6: No, I know that. I know that. That is why they had to wait till you was born before we could arrest you.
1: Down, Mark Caesar.
6: Yes.
1: You won't take me dead or alive.
6: And how are we going to take you there?
1: In between.
3: He's there now. Let's get him.
1: What?
6: Cover your guns, madam. Oh. I'm warning you. See the pantalone movement of my mittened hands as they curl towards the cardboard and string triggers of my shredded wheat cutout pistol.
7: There you are, you jolly little trash. I'll give you, old man. Your father's been looking everywhere for his true beer. We've got a shopping I'll set you for.
0: And so perish all enemies of the Queen.
1: And there's more where they came out.
3: Now I recognize that voice for the ship and them words.
0: Run for it, Moriarty. They know it.
8: This, then, was the situation. Bloodnock pursued by the mob, Grippy pursued by the 9th Cavalry, and Bluebottle pursued by his mother. With that in mind, will listeners please take in their slack and listen to the occupants of Fort Fatang preparing for the Indian assault.
6: Run it well in, Henry. Run it well in.
9: They won't quell old Hen Cran by surprise. Min, stand against that wall for a certain test.
6: Oh. Okay, Cocky. Ow! Oh, dear!
9: Did that hurt, Min?
6: Yes.
9: Good, then this is the gun for the Redskins. Now, just in case, I'll get a gun ready for the Blueskins and the Greenskins.
6: I have to attack soon because the dinner's getting burnt.
9: They'll never attack a burnt dinner, Min. Angloska. What are you doing out of your grave?
6: He must be feeling better.
9: Oh, Uncle. At your age, you've been at the hormones again. There go his teeth, Min. That means more dinner for us.
6: Yes. What's that?
9: Oh, you hear that, Min?
6: What's that?
9: It's the war whoops of the Nakatakar Indians.
6: Oh, are they the ones that commit atrocities?
9: Yes, Min.
6: I'll go upstairs and get ready.
9: Stop it, Min, do you hear? You know that's for me, I tell you. He remembers, Min. He's remembered in leather. Now, Uncle, sit inside that coffin and defend it with your life. Min, get into your best red flannel drawers and defend them to the end. I shall just announce the next part of the program. Ladies and gentlemen, I had pleasure in announcing a knock at the door. Last, there's been a change in the program. Who is it?
5: So, folks, with rivers of blood being shed, we say good night from Happydrome. Hey, got me, folks. Another unhappy ending, especially for me.

0: That was The Goon Show, a BBC recorded programme starring Peter Sellers, Harry Secombe and Spike Milligan, with Ray Ellington and Max Geldry. The orchestra was conducted by Wally Stott. The announcer was Wallace Greenslade. The script was by Spike Milligan. And the
1: want something fresh?

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3: Come on, for goodness sake. I say, you in front there, what's the holdup?
4: I don't know. There's quite a traffic jam building up. I'll ask the woman in front. Hey, madam, what's happening?
5: Heaven knows. I've been here for ages.
4: Well, ask him in the sports car ahead of you.
5: All right. I say, excuse me, but any idea of what's holding us all up?
6: Afraid not, old girl. I was gaily beetling along, and I had to slam on all brakes a bit sharpish. I'll ask the chappie in front. I say, Frederick.
7: What do you want, mate?
6: We're all getting a bit peeved, old chap. What's the delay?
7: Well, it ain't my fault, mate. It's the traffic lights. Look at them. They got stuck.
8: That was an excerpt from Forever Amber. Another in our series, a film worth remembering, which is more than could be said for the next half hour.
9: However, for the more tolerant listener, here is a sort of radio show which is beyond our ken. Among those taking part are our thermometer, the Begum of Leighton Buzzard, and the Bargum of Rochdale, Miss Perforated Paper.
10: She's a tearaway.
9: To continue, Sir Malcolm Dankworth. And, of course, Mr. Kenneth Horne, who has just made a new record from here to the pub in 10 seconds. Ladies and gentlemen, Kenneth Horne.
11: And welcome to Beyond Our Ken. Now, first of all, I have a special word for French waiters. Garçon. Well, now, let's see what's been happening, shall we? Oh, yes, on Monday, I witnessed an incredible robbery. I was standing outside the shop when a man suddenly threw a string of pearls through the glass and ran off with a brick. Wednesday. Well, Wednesday was an unforgettable day. One of those days that only happens once in a lifetime. As long as I live, I shall never forget Wednesday. Well, on Thursday... On Thursday, Henry St. John Crumphampton came round. He came round. I don't know who'd knocked him out, but anyway. When he came round, he brought the Lamplighters Choir with him. Well, there were so many in the lounge that some of them overflowed into the dining room, which was rather a pity because it was a new carpet. However, the baritone, Edith Figg, got jammed up against the door, and she was very annoyed, and in the end flew off the handle. And at tea time, the contralto, Oliver Punchard, went and put the kettle on, and it suited him very well. And by the way, I hope you're taking notes, because I shall be asking questions. On Friday, I thought it was about time I had a bath. So I went down to the plumber's and ordered one. And then on to the office, where I had to admonish my secretary. Well, she's been going home earlier and earlier. So I had to say to her, look, you don't seem to know when it's time to stop. And she said, yes, I do, when we hear somebody coming. That brings us once again to our special Hornorama feature.
9: Topics of our time, in which we take a closer look at people and events in the news.
11: A dispute over a large insurance claim was in the news this week and served as a sharp reminder of the value of insurance. With us tonight is a representative from the insurance world. Now, how do you do, sir?
12: How do you do, sir?
11: Nice
12: you'd ask me.
11: Thank you. It's
12: my card.
11: Oh.
12: Yes,
11: this is a new one to
12: it's
11: me.
12: A new
11: the
12: one, yes.
11: WNPO Insurance Company.
12: WNPO, yes.
11: Yes.
12: That's right. That's us.
11: WNPO. Now, what does that stand for?
12: We never pay out.
11: Well, now, tell us something more about your company.
12: Well, so we are responsible for insuring a lot of very famous people. We did have one well-known film star insured for over £20,000, days until she fell down on her premium. Then we had a client who insured himself very heavily.

0: And he's had a bit of bad luck, really.
1: What's that?
0: Well, he's still all right. Of course, you can never be sure of anything. Perhaps I could interest you in a policy.
1: Well, I don't know.
0: Well, we've all sorts, you know. Here's a simple one. If you bump your head, you get a lump sum. There's a more comprehensive policy with unique coverage. If you're savaged by a goldfish or... or attacked by a Martian at the bottom of a lift shaft. If you're knocked down by a herd of stampeding elephants...
1: Now, wait a minute. Yes. Do I get anything if I'm knocked down by a car?
0: Only if it's driven by an elephant. Then if you happen to fall off the top of a gasometer...
1: Yes, but these things are hardly likely to happen.
0: Well, you don't want them to, do you? Anyway, I've got to go now. I will see Honor Blackman about policy.
1: Oh, she'll be interesting.
0: Yes, well, I'm advising her against it.
1: Really? Why?
0: Yes, I don't think she should be fully covered, you see.
1: I see what you mean. Yes, thank you very much. Thank you.
0: Goodbye.
1: Goodbye, sir. Yes. Goodbye. Thank you very much. The time has come round again for another European Song Contest, and Britain has been choosing its best entry. However, there's one new song they've missed, and we'd like you to hear it now.
2: Hello, Rodney.
3: Hello, Charles.
2: My word, you're looking absolutely dolly.
3: Do you like this suit of mine?
2: Oh, but, Rod, it's quite divine, and I just adore the sequins on your brolly.
3: Hello, Charles.
2: Hello, Rodney. I say, that tie you're wearing's rather vivid.
3: No one asked for your advice.
2: Now then, Rodders, that's not nice.
3: Sometimes you make me absolutely livid.
2: Hello, Rodney.
3: Hello, Charles. You know, I really think you're rather witty.
2: Well, I never like to brag.
3: No, but Charles, you are a wag.
2: Yes, but now it's time to finish off the ditty.
3: All right, Charles.
2: All right, Rodney. It's always going to be we two together.
3: True, we only meet each week, but the friendship's quite unique.
2: And it's you for me and me for you forever.
3: For we've been together now for lots of shows, and it don't seem a day too much.
4: For there ain't a man living in the land that I swap for my dear old Bush.

0: Which brings us to our panel of experts who are waiting to discuss this week's searching question. Top of the table, here he is again, Hanky Flowers.
1: I nearly didn't get here today, you know. It's shocking, this travelling, isn't it? Well, I mean, personally, I use the underground. It ruins the car, but there's far less traffic.
0: Thank you. Before you go, now, what sort of car have you got?
1: Oh, it's brand new. It's one of these new Russian cars.
0: Russian, eh? Any good?
1: Oh, it's marvellous. Only trouble is, every 3,000 miles, it has to go in for a brainwash.
0: All right, now, here's our pop singing star who always has a job getting into his flat because he never can find the right key, Ricky Levin.
2: Hello, now. I'd like to remind you about my special request programme next week. If there's any particular songs you want to hear badly, tune in, because that's how I'll be singing them.
0: And that we can depend on. Next, with her saucepan always at the ready, Fanny Haddock.
3: Hello again, my darling. And here's something new and exciting to do with pineapple chunks. Now listen, my darlings. One evening when you've nothing much to do, why not just try putting the pieces together again?
0: And finally, the man who put the sex into Sussex, Arthur Fallowfield.
4: Well, you know, it's funny you should mention Sussex. I was only thinking of someone I knew there the other day. Her name was, Lorelei Nantucket. I can't think what I went out with her for, but whatever it was, I didn't get it.
0: Thank you very much, Arthur. Well, that's our panel, and so to this week's question from a listener who asks, do members of the panel have any hobbies? All right, now, how about you, Hanky Flowers?
1: This is going to surprise you. Horse riding. Yes, you can see me any morning in Rotten Row. In fact, that's how the place got its name. Actually, you see, I went to this chap to learn, and I said, can you fix me up with a quiet little filly that won't give me much trouble? And he gave me a phone number. I said, no, nothing like that, thank you. Anyway, he gave me this huge horse, you see. He said he's quite docile, except he goes mad when he sees spurs. I said, why? Is he an Arsenal supporter? Yes.
0: All right, now. Ricky Levitt.
2: I haven't had many hobbies, really. When I was younger, I did start collecting stamps, but I thought to myself, that's no good. Flatly gets you nowhere. So then I took up knitting. Oh, you're going to laugh. I was very good at it. In fact, I'd go so far as to say that among the pop singers, I'm the biggest knit there is. My latest effort is with two big needles and a roll of flexed. Oh. Knitting an electric blanket. But it's one other hobby I don't talk about much. When it's dark, I nip out in the backyard and make my own whiskey.
0: Really? We had no idea.
2: No, I ain't said nothing about it before, but I did record a song about it.
0: What was that?
2: In a Still of the Night.
0: Now, Fanny Haddock, what about your hobby?
3: Ah, yes, dear Johnny.
0: No,
3: now
0: hobby, not hobby.
3: Oh, I'm so sorry, my darlings. Hobbies. Oh, yes. Well, I'm interested in antiques. Oh,
4: that's very appropriate, I
3: Please, would you mind, Mr. Fallowfield? Look, I have been collecting antiques for many years now, and people come from far and wide to see my pot lids. What's more, I've got the biggest snuff box you've ever set eyes on.
0: That is interesting. Do you like snuff?
3: Oh, I don't know. I've never tried it.
0: Well, as it happens, I've got some here. Here, try it.
3: Oh, thank you. Oh, my dear, it's delicious.
0: Fanny, you're not supposed to eat it.
3: What do you expect me to do? Stuff it up my nose?
0: All right, now, Arthur Fallowfield. Now, think before you speak. What are your hobbies?
4: amateur dramatics.
0: Oh.
4: Yeah, that shook you, didn't it?
0: It did, yeah.
4: Well, I've appeared in many successful productions in Air Village Hall. We used to do our own versions of famous plays. There was a farm tractor named Desire. I did quite a lot in that. Then we did Look Back in Ongar, and Compost Without Tears, and Castor Oil with Everything. That had a very long run.
0: Yes, I'm sure it did. Now, Arthur, how did you get started in amateur dramatics?
4: Well, it was Mrs. Forrester that got me going. One night I was seeing her home from rehearsals, and she said to me, "What part are you interested in?" Well, of course.
0: Yes, well, thank you. Well, that's all from the panel this week. And now here are Jimmy, Tony, Marjorie, and John, whose hobby is the Fraser Hayes Four.

0: So to this week's drama, a story of courage and heroism in the true pioneering spirit.
1: For many years, men have been fascinated by the challenge of high mountains. They seem to have an indefinable urge to do things from a great height.
0: Listen now then to one story of mountain climbing that has never been told. We present Ascent in the Himalayas, or did we have to bring that smelly old yak with us? It was in Tibet that the members of the expedition assembled for final briefing from their leader, Professor William Cumming.
2: Professor Cumming is an experienced mountaineer and author. You probably remember his book, Coming Round the Mountain.
1: Yes. Indeed, a great chap, Bill. His conquest of Ben Nevis was also related in his book, Bill and Ben.
3: I am Professor Cumming. For this expedition, I chose several experienced climbers, if only socially. All right. Now, you are the ones chosen to share with me the dangers that lie ahead. Does anyone want to back out?
1: Oh, no, good heavens, no.
3: Oh, pity, because I do. However, on an expedition like this, it's important that we all get to know each other very well. Now, this is Philip Waring.
1: Oh, how do you do?
3: He's a climber of the old school.
1: Yes. You should see what I put on top of the spar.
3: And this is our geologist, Sir Eustace Fopp.
2: That's me. Hello. I was always very good at geology, but I fell down on my botany.
3: And this is our charming companion, Miss Angela Pickford.
4: Hello, gentlemen.
2: But shh, she's a woman.
3: I'm glad you noticed.
2: But what on earth are we taking her along for?
3: Miss Pickford is a BA.
2: Ask a silly question and you'll get a silly
3: Good old Angela. She'll be collecting certain scientific information.
1: Data?
2: We might try.
3: And finally, there's our Sherpa. Now, this is Sherpa Tinsel.
5: I'm very pleased to be with you.
3: Sherpa Tinsel has just returned from the mountains in India.
4: Oh, really? You went to Everest?
5: No, I went to have a climb.
2: I suppose we do have to take him with us, don't
3: we? Yes, of course we do. He's the most experienced and reliable chap in the party, and there's no one I'd rather see at the end of a rope. Now, here's the map. As you can see, Kanchenjunga is 28,000 feet. Now, all we have to decide is the best way to go.
1: Well, Professor, if I may make a suggestion...
3: Yes, Waring?
1: How about upwards?
2: Oh, brilliant. I'm glad he's coming with us.
3: Now, look here, we're wasting time. Now, if we set off... Take a look here. If we set off across this plateau here... Across the plateau here, then up to the overhang, across the glacier, turn right at the first bend, bear left, and then...
2: Yeah, but wait a minute, Professor. Wouldn't it be better...
3: Belt up, Sir Eustace.
2: Charming.
3: And kindly remember, I'm in charge of this expedition.
2: All right, Professor. You need to lose your temper. Oh, somebody got up on the wrong side of Tibet this morning.
4: Professor, I assume that in the main ascent, we shall all be roped together.
3: Yes, Angela, of course we shall, yes. And remember, all of you, that in the event of any mishap, there'll be a jerk on the end of the rope.
6: Yeah, can't I be in the middle?
3: Don't worry, Waring, we'll look after you. Now, then, here's our schedule. We set off from base at 09:30... And we should have reached the upper slope by... Oh, oh, oh, oh! Sir Eustace, please be careful where you put your ice pick. Now, Sherpa, are the yaks loaded?
5: Well and truly, they've been knocking it back all night.
1: Now, look here, I say, aren't we going to take that lovely old shaggy thing along?
4: Yes, you know I'm coming.
1: Stupid. Not you, Angela. I mean that beast over there.
2: Yes, I'm coming as well.
1: I mean the llama.
3: No, we're not taking that.
1: Why not? Surely.
3: It's all right. There's no cause for a llama.
4: What did he say?
3: Well, he said any more jokes like that and he's not going. Now, get a good night's sleep, everybody. We'll be making an early start. At dawn, our Sherpa roped us together and we set off up the Kanchenjunga.
1: Sound effects off. Professor!
3: What is it?
1: Oh, thank goodness, I thought I was lost. Where are we?
3: Top of page 9.
5: According to my calculations, we're about 15,000 feet up by now.
4: I'm exhausted. Couldn't we rest for a while?
3: All right, we'll camp here. And by the way, I'm getting worried about Sir Eustace. Where's he got to now?
2: I'm here.
3: Where? Are you all right?
2: No, Professor, I'm not. I'm a bit under the weather.
3: What do you mean?
2: An avalanche just fell on me. Help!
1: Hang on, I'll dig you out. Give me a spade, someone. Right. Oh! Sorry. There. That's done it.
7: Oh, I'm frozen. Oh, look at my hair. It's full of icicles.
1: Oh, I thought they were curlers.
7: Oh, it's cold. I can't stop shivering.
1: Stop shaking your head.
7: Oh, I can't help it.
3: Look, what he needs is a quick nip from this.
7: What is it?
3: A pair of pliers.
1: Oh, he's fainted. Now, quick. Get him inside the tent.
4: Now then, here. Quick, have a drop of scotch.
7: Oh, thanks, no ice.
5: He's in a bad way. He's getting blue.
3: Well, that's nothing. You should hear him at rehearsal.
1: Oh, it's better now. He seems to be reviving a bit.
7: Oh, I'm so cold. Oh, I keep rubbing my leg, but it just feels as if it doesn't belong to me.
4: It doesn't, but don't stop.
3: The blizzard's come up pretty thick. Just listen to it out there. And there's nothing we can do but wait.
1: But we can't just sit up here in this mountain peak doing nothing but listen.
3: Oh, I don't know. After all, this is a peak listening hour.
4: Now, what we all need is some food. Here, get this down you. It's pemmican soup.
1: Well, at least it's wet and warm.
3: And that's the main thing, Waring. We've got to find ways of keeping warm.
4: Oh, Professor, I'm beginning to crack up myself.
3: Now, steady on.
4: No, it's no good.
3: No, Angie, come on. Stop that.
4: I'm sorry.
3: Here, you need a friendly pat. There. And possibly there.
1: Trouble is, you know, we lost so much of our equipment on that last climb. Sharper, where would you say we were?
5: Right up the crevasse without an ice pick.
4: Oh, just listen to that wind.
2: It's that filthy soup of yours.
3: Hello. He's better. I suggest we don't stay here too long. It's enough to freeze a jolly good fella. Angela, now, do you think you can make it?
4: I'm willing to try anything.
8: Yes, so we've heard.
3: Come on then, let's strike camp.
1: Sharper, here's a broom. Just sweep the snow over.
5: What for?
1: Well, let us leave the glacier as we would wish to find it.
7: I don't know that I can go any further.
3: We've got to. Come on.

0: is no good. I can't go on. I'm done for.
1: Oh, poor Sir Eustace. He's collapsed in a heap.
2: Well, thank heavens it's only snow.
0: I'm done for. I'm done for, do you hear? I'm done for. I can't go on. I'm going.
3: Oh, pull yourself together.
0: It's no good, I tell you. I can't go on. Just leave me here in the snow. I go on. Go on without me. I'm done for.
2: He's going fast.
3: He's going next week if he starts again.
0: It's all right. I've recovered.
4: Well, come on then. Let's keep going.
1: Wait. Look out there. What's that great chasm yawning in front?
3: Sherpa, shut your mouth.
0: Professor, there's a lot of nasty little cracks appearing in the ice.
3: Well, don't read them out or we'll be in trouble.
4: We must keep on climbing. We can't be far from the top. We must go on.
1: Waring's right. Never give in.
0: That's rich coming from you.
3: Be careful, be careful. This slope is treacherous.
1: I'm slipping.
0: That's more like it.
4: Angela, quick, dig your ice pick into something.
5: With pleasure.
3: Stop it, you two. We're on dangerous ground.
2: Yes, that's what the producer said about those last two gags.
0: What's he on about now?
3: Well, look at Sherpa. He's right up there on the top dancing about wildly.
4: He's beckoning us on.
3: Come on, then. A last supreme effort.
4: We're there.
1: What's he trying to say?
0: He's pointing at something. Look, there.
3: Good heavens. You know what this means?
0: No.
1: What?
3: Here it comes. We've reached the peak. That's all for this week. In next week's program, we shall be having an excerpt from the new film starring Sir Michael Redgrave, Sir Alec Guinness, Sir Ralph Richardson, and Sir Laurence Olivier, and called The Beatles Story. So until next week at the same time, this is Kenneth Horne saying goodbye for now and leaving you with this thought from a listener in Horam, Sussex. These days, is Hansard full of anecdotes? Cheerio.
6: You have either been listening to or have just missed Beyond Our Ken, a sort of recorded radio show, in which you heard Kenneth Horne, not to mention Kenneth Williams, Hugh Paddick, Betty Marsden, Bill Pertwee, the Fraser Hayes Four, and the BBC Review Orchestra conducted by Malcolm Lockyer. Eric Merriman wrote the script, your announcer was Douglas Smith, and the show is produced by John Simmons.

0: once upon a time there was an engineer.
1: Choo-choo Charlie was his name, we hear.
0: He had an engine and he sure had fun. He used good and plenty candy to make his train run.
2: Charlie says, love my good and plenty. Charlie says, really rings the bell. Charlie says, love my good and plenty. Don't know any other candy that I love so well.
3: I came across Mr. Kipling in a meadow by the church. If I've painted that spire once, he said, I've painted it a dozen times. He offered me an apple pie. An artist needs inspiration, he explained. Golden shortcrust pastry, delicious apple filling, and just the right amount of sugar sprinkled on top. But then, when it comes to the little details, Mr. Kipling does have an exceedingly good eye.
4: 31 and a half, 32, 33, 35, 40, and 10 is 50, and 50 is a pound. 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Think decimal. 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
3: I'll see round the horns on in a minute, Dad.
4: Muck, that is. Muck. They're all muck. Every one of them.
3: Well, that Kenneth Horn ain't. He's educated.
4: Well, he ought to know better. Consulting with all that other muck. It's all them double entendres and the insinuendos and catch penny horseplay.
3: Am I going to have it on then, Dad?
4: No, I shall just sit here and polish me boots with a cat.
3: Right, Dad, yes. I think you should listen to it.
4: I should listen to it? Why? Yeah. Give me one good reason.
3: Well, I mean, you are head of broadcasting.
4: Oh.
5: Ladies and gentlemen, it's the show that thumbs its nose at convention and cocks a snook at credibility. Round the horn. The story so far. Beefy cowper Betty Marsden, Marshal of Dodge City, rode into town on her pinto, Solly the Wonder Horse, played by Hugh the Wonder Horse Paddock in an ill-fitting skin of his own. The Marshal strode into the Last Chance saloon and heel bar and was confronted by a masked stranger. Was it Wild Bill Pertwee, feared from Kansas City to the Rio Grande and not too welcome at the all-night Turkish baths Paddington? Or was the stranger Kenneth Gabby Williams? After all, who could be stranger than Kenneth Williams? Then, after a pause, the masked stranger spoke in a voice that suggested the wide open spaces between his ears. He said,
6: "My name's Kenneth Horn." And that was Douglas Smith, or, as he is better known, the father of the modern bread pudding. Although he pleads the headaches. Now, for the answers to last week's questions, complete the following song titles. First, When I Leave The... Well, of course, the answer was The World Behind, and not The Bathroom As I Would Wish to Find It, if I could guess it. Question two, The Girl That I Marry Will Have Two. Well, most of you thought that line was complete, so... we go on to question three. He's got a fine brown. And the answer to that is frame. And I will not enter into any correspondence about that with anybody. Right. Right, Smith, make the announcement.
5: Yes, sir. In a moment, Kenneth Horn, Master Spy. But first, the makers of Dobbin's Medical Cummerbunds for Horses present a new, exciting addition to their range. Dobbyroid's Magic Rejuvenators. Is your horse listening?
6: Smith!
5: Does he come home from the office tired and run down?
6: Smith, have you taken leave of your senses?
5: Don't forget that Dobbyroids will make your horse bounce with health.
6: Smith!
5: So, feed your horse on Dobbyroids, Dobbyroids, Dobbyroids. I'm sorry, sir, but I had to do that. Well. You see, they offered me money. I can't live on what you pay me. I'm sorry, I was driven. I had a wife and family once. Now my friends shun me. My wife has left me. I've no job. Read my story in the Sunday Blast. And now, Kenneth Horn, Master Spy.
7: As you all know, on the 19th of March, 1966, the World Cup was stolen from Central Hall, Westminster. It was subsequently recovered. But what nobody knows is that it was stolen again, yesterday. This was a job for MI5.
6: I was summoned to an office in Whitehall where Colonel Haverstrap was waiting. A bulging dossier open on the desk in front of him.
8: All right, Horn, shall I run over it once more?
6: You wouldn't mind, sir.
8: There. That's better. Nothing like a bit of exercise. Now, Horn, the World Cup, it's been stolen again, and you know what that means.
6: Yes, sir, we'll have to drink out of the world saucer. I had to move fast. I called Sir Andrew Sweet, head of the FA, at his headquarters.
0: Hello, Sweet, FA here.
6: He was being evasive. I felt that he knew something. I had to get into FA headquarters somehow, but how? I needed to conceal my identity. I hurried to the disguise department of the MI5 boutique. Their experts would take care of me. Hello, anyone there?
3: Oh, hello, I'm Julian. This is my friend Sandy.
9: Hello, how nice to bow to your old eek again. Absolutely bone, any jewel.
3: Yeah.
6: What are you doing in a top security job with MI5?
9: They sent us down here from the Labour.
6: I would have thought you might have been considered a slight security risk.
9: No,
3: we've been screened. They went into our backgrounds and found out our FIDEs were absolutely boner. We are your actual experts on disguise. We've had all the spies in here, haven't we?
9: We have them all in here.
3: All of them. When we finished with them, you wouldn't know them. That Siobhan Connery, we done her.
6: I thought it was Sean Connery.
3: Well, it only goes to show how good our disguises are.
9: And Modestry Blaze.
3: Modestry Blaze.
9: Yeah, that's David Niven in drag. Yeah. First, you'll want your basic spy equipment, bulletproof waistcoat, and your actual tattersall check.
3: Check.
9: Then you want your shoulder holster. Got a lovely range of shoulder holsters. Here, show him your spring collection, Jules.
3: You're right.
9: Go on, don't be modest. Show him.
3: No. Well, here, you've got your mock croc. Encrusted with semi-precious stones.
9: Comes nice in the mock croc.
3: Oh, yes. And then you have your doe skin with your initials done in the diamante.
9: Comes beautiful in the doe skin.
3: Oh, and here's a nice off-the-shoulder holster for evening wear. Black satin with embossed rose done in bullion.
9: Oh, it's a rave.
3: Very good.
9: That's a rave. That's lovely, isn't it? Aren't you
6: sure,
9: back?
6: Yes, well, yes, all right. Yes, I'll have that then. But will it support the weight of my gun?
9: Oh! You don't want to go stuffing your Beretta in there. Does he?
3: Make such an unsightly bold.
9: Spoils the line of the jacket.
6: Yes. But surely, as a spy going on a dangerous mission, I'll need something to protect myself.
3: Oh, well, you'll need this. It's small and fits into your pocket. If you're in trouble, press this little lever here.
6: Oh, what happens?
9: You spray yourself all over. It gives you morn till night personal freshness. And it's nice to know you're nice to know.
6: Thank you, yes. Now, what about my disguise? Makeup, you know.
3: What do you think, Sandy? He needs a facial, don't he?
9: Yeah, facial, yeah. More like a paper hanging job, actually. Well, anyway, Jewel, we won't have any trouble with superfluous air.
6: If it's all the same to you, I'll just have an ordinary disguise. I want to track down an arch fiend, not win the Miss Universe competition.
3: Oh, bold! Now then, what do you want this disguise for, then?
6: Well, I want to get into the Football Association headquarters. I'll need to look like a sporting personality.
9: How about Tamara Press?
3: Don't be so facetious, Sam.
9: Oh, I'm sorry, I spoke.
3: Oh, me. Shouldn't be. Wait a minute. Let me think. I've got it. Do you think he'd lend himself to Kenneth Wusternholm?
9: No, if he's got any sense, he wouldn't. No, seriously, don't worry, Mr. Horn, Ducky. We'll think of something.
6: Two hours later, I emerged looking exactly like Billy Wright. The resemblance was fantastic. And for a while, Joy Beverly and I were deliriously happy. But I knew it couldn't last, and besides, I couldn't stand her sisters coming around sitting in the living room singing about hand cream all night. I hurried to the FA headquarters in Lancaster Gate on the trail of the World Cup. Once inside the building, I headed for the office of the England team manager, Alf Ramsey.
10: Come in, darling.
6: Alf Ramsey?
10: Yes, darling.
6: Well. Now, that explains the way England are playing this year. Some sixth sense told me that this wasn't the real Alf Ramsey.
10: So, you've rumbled.
6: Well, it's a long time since I had breakfast. She came towards me. The air was heavy with the scent of musk. I took her in my brutal, sinewy arms and pulled her roughly to me. Her sinuous body melted in my arms.
10: Darling, I can live this lie no longer. I'm not Alf Ramsey.
6: And I'm not Billy Wright.
10: Oh, good, good. It's better this way.
6: We kissed passionately like two Italian footballers after the winning goal.
10: I'm Grotty Thundergast, demon girl spy. The real Alf Ramsey has disappeared. We think he took the World Cup. It's the only way he could get his hands on it.
6: It can't be true.
10: It isn't. I slipped it in for a cheap laugh and a round of applause. I also do impressions. And now, Cicely Courtney Jazz Jack Halbert in Dick Whittington. Oh, come along, Puss, come along, my darling. 86 more miles to London.
9: Bring back the cat.
6: If what Grotty Thundergast had told me was true, this was serious. With Alf Ramsey and the World Cup both gone, this would undermine Britain's prestige as a footballing nation. There was only one man who conceived such a fiendish scheme. Oh. Dr. Chew N. Ginsburg.
11: Aha! Mr. Hahn, so you have tracked me to my secret lair on the north face of the Jungfrau.
12: Oh, how are you? My name is Hilder.
6: Oh, you must be the Jungfrau, then.
12: Jawohl. Be careful where you put those alpenstocks. Oh, your lady, your lady,
9: your lady, your lady. Lives in a world of her own, she does.
6: You know, I've been thinking doing this show is like spending half an hour in a spin dryer.
11: Yes, in answer to your unspoken question, I have Alf Ramsey as my prisoner. Also have World Club.
6: Club?
11: Yes, club. The sort you sleep in a clubbard.
6: Look, don't you think you're over-characterising a bit?
9: Look, ducky, I don't tell you how to play your part.
13: No. Yes, sheep.
9: I say, I've stolen the clap. Clap it is. C-L-U-P.
6: All right. I didn't mean to offend you.
9: All right. Well, keep a civil tongue.
6: All right.
11: Now you have discovered my secret. You must die. But before you die, a little entertainment. I will summon the most exquisite geisha, lovely lotus blossom.
14: Yes, cook. I stand before you in the first blush of my maidenly humility, mate. Do you wish for the love songs to issue forth from my rose petal lips? Or would you like me to shake it about a bit?
9: Gives you the creeps, doesn't she? See her first thing in the morning.
11: Ah, my little flower. My lucky nut. My peeking duck.
9: More like a Bombay duck. You have to use your imagination on radio.
11: Ah, come, let us blossom. Before Mr. Horn dies, do your exotic and tantalizing version of the Dance of the Seven Veils after two. A one,

0: that's better. Got me boots off. Now my feet can breathe.
1: It's all the titillation out of it, don't she?
2: Ah, sir, back to the plot. Now, Mr. Hahn, you die.
3: He leapt at me with a fierce cry. We struggled.
2: Oh!
3: I gave him a rabbit punch. He drank it thirstily. And then, staggering back, he threw his hands into the air, caught them deftly, and balanced them on the end of his nose. While my attention was thus distracted, he leapt onto a passing glacier and shot off down the valley at the rate of 2 miles a century. The World Cup so far has not been recovered, and so instead the winning country from now on will be presented with a plastic Yogi Bear tooth mug in which to keep their plastic Yogi Bear teeth. And now the Fraser Hayes Four.

0: And now, the part of the show that keeps you up to date with what today's people are doing. But first, a message from our sponsor. Does your horse suffer from dandruff or ill-fitting dentures? Give him dobiroids for that.
1: Look at that. Smith.
0: Oh, all right. There's no room for the little man in this show. And now, ladies and gentlemen, trends.
2: First, the teenage scene. Doctors are worried that many teenagers have been chewing morning glory seeds for kicks. Well, we asked gardening expert Percy Thrower if, in fact, these seeds contain stimulant properties. His answer was simple and to the point.
3: Now, don't bug me, man. Come fly with me, come fly away, but Neil High.
2: And Gardening Club this week came to you from the Whiskey R Blue Jeans Discotheque in Soho. Meanwhile, letters are still pouring in from people who want information about trendy things and people. The first query reads...
4: My name is Grunt Buttock. J. Peasmould Grunt Buttock.
2: Well, I'm afraid I can't answer that question. Moving rapidly on, our second letter comes from a Mr...
4: Grunt Buttock. Grunt Buttock, anticipating you would not answer my first missive, I've written another... To wit and viz, this greasy bit of paper you're now holding. My question is this. Can you let me have the private telephone number of Judith Chalmers, whom I would like to get my hands on?
2: Now, at this point, the writing became indistinct, but signed...
4: Yours as ever, J.P.'s my Grunt Buttock, P.S. And how long shall the men of money rule us? Nay, rise up and throw off your chains and drive the usurers forth with whips and scorpions. And if you have no scorpions, a plate of shrimps will do as well. P.P.S. must close now as I've set the bed on fire and the flames are licking round my hot water bottle.
2: And there the pathetic message ends. The next letter I opened came from worried ex-gaiety girl and reads as follows.
5: I am 93 and my husband is 94 and just lately we have...
2: And that's all there is.
5: There's more on the other side of the page.
2: Oh, yes, yes.
5: Yeah, but haven't been hitting it off too well. We disagree... we disagree about our youngest boy. He's turned 72, but his one ambition in life is to do the turn-up on the M1 in his bath chair. An attempt, I assure you, dear sir, doomed to failure, as over 6 miles an hour, the rims of the wheels get too hot to handle. What shall we do about him, please?
2: Well, he's only 72. It's just a phase he's going through. Finally, we had a rather sad letter signed Awkward of Tufnell Park, which reads...
6: I feel terribly awkward in company. I can never think of nothing to say. I'm gauche, shy and rather clumsy, and I think people are avoiding me.
2: Well, Awkward of Tufnell Park, you're not alone in the world. There are others who have the same trouble. And if you don't believe me, you should watch the Seamus Android show.
0: And now, the makers of Dobiroids present... Tonight from London, the Mary Celeste of show business, the Seamus Android show.
7: And tonight... Seamus's guests are Ramesses Gumbrill, the whistling vicar of all souls. Ludmilla Dogtrouser, the celebrated ballerina and copper's narc. And Abdul van Goldberg, the well-known puzzle. And here's your host, Seamus Andros.
8: Hello, good evening, and welcome again. And excuse me a moment while I answer this unexpected phone call, which none of us expected. Well, now, this phone call comes as much of a surprise to me as it does to you. We're on tenterhooks wondering who it can be.
1: The phone call. The phone call. Oh, bother, there goes the phone. I wonder who that can be. Hello? Why, it's Frank Sinatra phoning unexpectedly in person, personally, all the way from Hollywood himself. Hello, Frank. Well, that's incredible news. Good gracious, that's fascinating. They did. You have. You will. Well, that really is exciting news. Yes. Goodbye, tears. Well, that was Frank Sinatra from Hollywood. All right, now my next guest is... actress 84 times married, Miss Zsa Zsa Poltergeist.
9: Hello, lovely, lovely English people. How are you, all darlings? How are you? Am I not delightful? I am.
8: All right, now, Zsa Zsa, I see you were quoted in the week as saying that you and millionaire Piggy Diphthong III were just good friends. Is there any truth in that?
9: Oh, no. It's a misquote. We're married. That is, we were married on Tuesday, but on Wednesday I discovered he hadn't got any money, so I divorced him.
8: I thought he was a millionaire.
9: He was on Tuesday. Please, but people have been so kind. Since the news accidentally leaked out through the Zsa Zsa Poltergeist World Press Service, I have had 75 proposals. Some even for marriage.

0: Get along to all of you in time.
1: And how true those words are even today. All right. And now, moving lugubriously on to yet another aspect of string vest poaching. Brings us to our next guest, Hollywood film producer, Daryl F. Claphanger.
2: Hi, everybody. Grand to be back on this show. Thank you very much indeed. Yeah, just being here makes me feel kind of humble, you know. Yes, sir, humble, H-U-M-M-B-U-L-L, humble. Yes,
1: well, sir. Welcome back, Mr. Clark.
2: Welcome back, Mr. Clark. Oh, sir. Who are you, Buster? Sashay your fat can out of here and let a man talk. What did you want to know?
1: Well, you've been making pictures for 40 years now. You've never had an actual box office success.
2: I've been unlucky. But I've been pretty near. By back in the 30s, I made the great musical 43rd Street.
1: I thought it was called 42nd Street.
2: Mine was called 43rd Street. How do you like that? One lousy street out. And I made that western with Gary Cooper. High 11 a.m. I was before my time. I've been dogged by misfortune, my boy. Look at my record. I made Nanook of the South. A Spy That Went Out in the Cold. Lawrence of Israel. Guys, each time my sense of direction let me down.
1: But you haven't given up, Daryl.
2: I know, boy, no. I'm still in there pitching. You've got to have tenacity. T-I-N-N-N. I'm stupid. I'm coming back with a real biggie, B-O-wise. It's got everything. Religion, music, and horror, and I'm getting Debbie Reynolds to play the title role.
1: And what's that?
2: Rasputin, the mad singer. But the hell with culture. Everybody back to my place. Come on, big party after the show.
1: Well, I'd rather
2: come on,
1: not.
2: Let's
1: no,
2: have
1: I can't do
2: I
1: that.
2: Know a lot of fun.
1: All right. Thank you. And now, while we're on the subject of the Israeli lemon harvest, I'd like to meet my next guest, lovely sepia songstress, dusky nightingale, all the way from America, Miss Lena Horne. Well, now, Lena.
3: I think there's been some mistake. Actually, it's Kenneth Horne. I was a bit worried when I got the invitation, but I thought...
1: Well, Lena, you haven't changed a bit. Just as lovely as ever.
3: Yeah, very good of you, but the name is Kenneth Horne.
1: Well, Lena, seeing us in the flesh for the first time, I find it difficult to believe that you're the mother of a girl in her 20s.
3: You find it difficult to believe? Well, how do you think I feel? Look, the name is Kenneth Horne.
1: All right. But it seems incredible, Lena, looking at you, that you still have the figure of a young girl.
3: Well, I keep... Well, I keep myself up, but I am Kenneth Horne.
1: And good luck with it. And I hope it has a long run. All right, now, people wouldn't forgive me if I didn't ask you to sing, Lena.
3: Kenneth.
1: So what's it going to be, Lena?
3: Look, for the last time... No.

0: What on earth are you doing there?
1: Okay, I'll see you next week.
2: That was Round the Horn, presented by the makers of Dobby Roy. The show starred Kenneth Horn with Kenneth Williams, Hugh Paddock, Betty Marsden, and Bill Pertwee. On the musical side, you heard the Fraser Hayes Four and Edwin Braden and the Hornblowers. The script was written by Barry Took and Marty Feldman, and the show is produced by John Simmons.
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Well, apparently I was so convincing as Lena Horne that I was offered the lead in a revival of Green Pastures, playing opposite Louis Armstrong, but I turned it down. 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
4: Hold it. 15 seconds from now, you'll see the picture he just took. 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With a Polaroid Lam camera, you get bright, sharp pictures in 15 seconds. 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
5: I'm crunching my polo, dear Liza, dear Liza. I'm crunching my polo, dear Liza, crunching.
6: The nicest thing about the mint with the hole is that it's smooth and never crumbles. 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Try sucking them, dear Henry.
5: I can't. I've already crunched them all.
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8: In the programme which follows, the part of Joe Kendall is taken by Chris Emmett, Nigel Rees, and Fred Harris.

And now, the BBC nailing its drama producers to their desks to stop them going over to ITV department proudly presents a gripping mammoth new production in 5,200 weekly parts. The story of Rip Van Winkle, the man who slept for 100 years. This week, part one. Well, it appears that this gripping mammoth new production may not be quite as gripping as was at first imagined. So, instead, we present this.

0: Orson Welles' Great Mysteries, introduced by Orson Welles.
1: Sorry, I was just bibble-dashing my voice. Tonight's Orson Welles' Great Mystery is one of the most unusually enigmatic occurrences spawned by the cruel, hellish disciples of the Sherry.
2: No, that one's no good. Open another box of them, Les.
3: Righto, Miss Kendall.
1: Good evening. Tonight's great mystery involves the spirits, the ghost of a dead woman, fatally killed whilst a gifted Paris medium dry. Medium tries to contact his dear Sherry. Sherry. Good evening. A story begins in a small publisher's office.
4: Come in. Good morning, Mr. Various Authors. Come in. Leave your shirt over there and sit down. Take the weight off your bank balance.
5: Right, thanks, Mr. Bleed Me Dry.
4: Now then, I'm glad you called round, Mr. Various Authors, because I wanted to have a chat with you about this book you've written.
5: What, you didn't like it?
4: Oh, no, I wouldn't say that. This book contains wit, class, sophistication, charm, and four other words I couldn't understand as well. In fact, I think it's got a lot going for it. Could do quite well in the Christmas sales. But I've just got a few points I'd like to go over first. For instance, I noticed this character in the title, Holly Bibley. Now, she doesn't actually occur anywhere in the story, does she?
5: No, sir. That's Holy Bible.
4: Sorry?
5: Holy Bible. The title of the book is Holy Bible, not Holly Bibley, whatever you say.
4: Oh! No, Holly Bibley.
5: No, I'm afraid not, no.
4: Ah, in that case, what do we do with the girl who was going to pose for the front cover? The girl wearing knickers and lipstick.
5: Oh, scrubber.
4: That's the one, yes. I'll just have to cancel it, I suppose. Anyway, there are just a few rewrites needed here and there, I think.
5: How do you mean, rewrites?
4: Well, I'm only basing this on publisher's instinct, you understand, but I'd say the passage where you got Moses as a lady's hairdresser in Portsmouth could do with a bit of reworking.
5: Well, what's wrong with it?
4: Well, this bit here where he's parting the waves, that gave me an idea. I thought, wouldn't it be a great idea if, instead, he parted the waves of the sea?
5: What? That would be suicide.
4: Well, becoming a hairdresser in a city full of sailors is living pretty dangerously.
5: Well, okay. Well, what else?
4: Well, there's lots of bits, really, like this bit here, you know? Noah is an Irishman who's told to build an ark and gets drowned leaning on a shovel. Daniel, the bloke who perishes after being thrown into a lion's corner house, I think it's... I think it's probably better if we start at the top and work our way through, huh? Now, let's listen to a bit of it. Start in the beginning. I'll show you what I mean.

0: In the beginning, there was the Word, and the Word was cut. So God created heaven and earth, but they still wouldn't let him say it. The earth was without form and void in the Labour Party, and darkness was on the face of the bus conductors. Then God said, "Let there be donut." And there was donut. And God separated the creamy bits from the jammy bits, calling the creamy bits day and the jammy bits working at Chrysler. Then God created Sail of the Century and all manner of creeping things. So God decided to give creating a miss until just after in the beginning, which was when he created Adam and Eve.
1: Agum? Agum? What is it now, Eve? There's some goggy knocking at the door. All right. Well, answer it, Agum. I'm gizzy. Okay. I still say we should have used my rib instead of Peter Brupp's. Oh.
2: You see what I mean, Mr. Various Authors. And the other thing was the books in this Bible of yours. Let's see. Look, we've got Genesis, Exodus, Deuteronomy, Leviticus, the first and second books of Doctors. Let's just have a look at the first one. And behold, there came unto the doctor's surgery a patient, and the name of this patient was Straight Man.
3: This way, please, Mr. Smarts. Dr. Batman and Robin will see you now.
4: Oh, thank you, Miss Kendall. Batman and Robin? Oh, good morning. You must be Dr. Batman and Robin, I expect you pronounce it, do you? Oh, well, you live in hopes.
3: Quick, Robin, put the bat cuffs on him so he doesn't escape.
5: Holy ridiculous, Batman, right away.
6: Snap! Crackle! Sock! Snap! Crackle! Sock! Snap! Crackle! Sock!
3: I say, Robin.
5: Yes?
3: Smell these Rice Krispies.
4: Look, Doctor, will you please put that away and attend to my complaint? I've got this terrible sinusitis which has been troubling me lately, and I'm really...
3: So, Sinus Master, we meet at last.
4: Beg your pardon?
5: Our paths have finally crossed.
4: Beg your pardon?
3: We know who you are.
4: Beg your pardon?
5: And quoting Richard Nixon's speeches won't help you either.
4: What are you talking about?
3: You don't deny that you are Sinus Master, the man who vowed to make Sinus Trouble his secret emblem and spend the rest of his life as Melvin Bragg's dialogue coach?
4: Oh, don't be ridiculous.
5: In that case, you must be Captain Sinus.
4: No.
3: Sinus Kid.
4: No.
5: Mr. Sinus.
4: No.
3: Sinus Queen.
4: No.
5: Sinusol.
4: No.
3: Well, what is your name, then?
4: Gerald Smuth of Harpenden.
3: Then why did you say your gimmick was Sinus Trouble?
4: I didn't say, but look, I've had a gut full of this.
3: All right, no time to go after him now, bay window. Yes? Yeah. Oh, really? Oh, very well. At the third stroke, it will be 8:10 precisely. Pip, pip, pip. That was Commissioner Gordon, Robin. It's 8:10. Quick, to the bat poles.
5: Don't you think it would be quicker to walk upstairs?
3: You're right. Let's go.
2: And behold, there was visited upon the land the most horrendously, terrifyingly cataclysmic short intermission.
0: And now, the film that could one day outgross Bernard Manning. The film that features the most outstanding performance since Jane Mansfield in Little Women. Yes!
3: Paranoid Pictures, in association with Amalgamated Psychoanalysts, present the neurotic version of the Roaring Twenties.
7: Okay, Eddie. Either you come out or we're coming in.
8: I think you're pretty clever, Blumstein. But you weren't clever enough because you thought you'd brought up Jackie Caesar by putting the screws on so it hurts. But you got it coming to you, Blumstein, because you acted like he was tough so me and the boys might get the wrong idea. Well, that's all past now, because I just bought out Archie. And nobody's going to stop me, see, because Johnny took a dive when he thought he was true. Well, I had 16 now up the same when I got me down. And the next time without double cross, and nobody took it out of the same when without him breaking off. Get that, see?
7: Pardon?
2: Hey, Sarge, you're shouting into the wrong building. It's number 52 you want.
5: Oh, right.
7: Okay, you punk. You better come out here with your hands up, or I'll fill you full of lead. Okay. I didn't really mean the punk bits. I mean, you know how it is when you're excited. I tend to get very overwrought. The truth is, I have very high blood pressure. It's true, the last time I cut my finger, the doctor had to call in Red Adair. I've been on edge a lot recently. I mean, well, I bite my nails all the time, and, well, it's ruining my socks. Look, I'll tell you what. Either I come in there with my hands up and you shoot me, or I'll cry, okay?
3: Yes, the neurotic version of the Roaring Twenties, featuring Rastus Manic Depressive as the piano player.

0: Play it again, Sham.
1: Hey, what do you mean, play it again, boss? What was wrong with it the first time? You know, as far as I could see, why are you always picking on me?
2: From the people who brought you the rather overcompensating for shyness version of Love Story.
3: Hello, darling.
4: I've been waiting for you, darling.
3: No, don't say anything. Don't move.
4: Oh.
3: I want to remember you just as you are.
4: Oh.
3: The fluorescent green suit.
4: Oh.
3: The revolving bow tie.
4: Oh.
3: The 20-foot neon sign that says, come and get me, sailor. Oh.
2: Yes, the neurotic version of the Roaring Twenties, Inglorious Schizophrenia, Inglorious Schizophrenia, Catatonic Sound, and Magnus Picoscope. Coming soon to this intermission.
0: Here endeth the first book of Doctors.
5: What was wrong with that?
0: Well, I thought it tended to stray from the point a bit, that's all.
5: Well, okay. Well, let's go over to the second book of Doctors. I think you'll find this one a bit more to your taste.
0: All right.
5: Right, here we are. In the beginning, there was a doorbell.
0: Yes?
6: What do you mean, yes? I live here. What do you want?
0: Sorry. So you do, yes. Is this the home of Mr. and Mr. Simpson?
6: I'm sorry.
0: Is this the home of Mr. and Mr. Simpson?
6: Oh, yes.
0: And are you Mr. Simpson or Mr. Simpson?
6: I'm Mr. Simpson. What can I do for you?
0: Nothing, I'm afraid. You see, I'm Dr. Perskins, come to see Mr. Simpson. I understand he's in bed with a broken kneecap.
6: Yes, his teddy bear's at the mender's. You better come in.
0: Thank you.
6: Let me show you through to the lounge.

0: Did John Buchan design all the houses around here?
1: Most of them, yes. Now then, here's Mr. Trimson.
2: Good morning, Doctor.
0: Good morning. Now, there's nothing to worry about. I am a body specialist.
2: A body specialist?
0: Yes, I specialize in what we doctors call the body. That is to say, the pink thing under your clothes.
1: Don't all doctors do that?
0: Good Lord, no. My patient, Dr. Hacknebotmot, is a lemon specialist. He specializes in diseases of the human lemon.
2: You're nuts.
0: Perhaps, but it's rude to point. Now then, let's have a look at the old leg, shall we?
1: That's his arm, Doctor.
0: His what?
1: His arm.
0: Oh, so you call that his arm, do you? Dear, dear, dear.
2: It is my arm.
0: Yes, of course it is, yes. I just call it leg, that's all. You must understand, I went to a very cheap medical school.
2: Eh?
0: Yes, St. Tesco's. The professors were on special offer because they were a bit dented, so you can't expect the lessons to be quite so good. Now, let's have a look at that leg, shall we? Is this it?
2: No.
0: Is this it?
2: No.
0: Are these it?
2: No. To be honest, I think you're wasting your time looking in the wardrobe.
0: Oh. Right. Oh, yes, here it is, sticking out the top of your foot.
2: That's now then.
0: Now to find out what's wrong with your leg, I'm going to have to take a sample, okay?
2: Yes, Doctor, yeah.
0: Right.
2: I say, just one moment. Look, what are you doing?
0: I'm taking a leg sample.
2: Don't be stupid. You'll kill me.
0: Nonsense. We'll soon have you back on your foot. Now... Now all I have to do is the blood count. You only seem to have one blood.
1: Doctor, I...
0: Yes?
1: I don't think you know what you're talking about.
0: Of course I do, Gong. Look, let's see. In my opinion, there's nothing wrong with you. You're suffering from hypochondria.
2: I am not suffering from hypochondria. That's the one disease I haven't got.
0: Now, look, I tell you... It was late, but it was worth it. Look, I tell you, you are fit. So fit, in fact, that I think you could well afford to part with this pair of underpants.
2: Underpants? What are you talking about?
0: Well, become an underpants donor.
1: An underpants donor?
0: Yes. You see, you just go along to your nearest underpants clinic and whip them off. Then your clean underpants are stored away in a fridge, ready to be rushed to someone as soon as they're involved in an accident, you see.
1: I say, that sounds like a good idea. Here, you can have mine.
0: Thank you. Now, I think a short lie down would be a good idea.
1: Nonsense, I feel fine.
0: Yes, but he hasn't done me a lot of good.

thus here endeth lesson 34, the next to last Becky's way. And lo, into the ark went Joe Kendall, Chris Emmett, Nigel Reese, and Fred Harris, and out of the ark came the jokes of Andrew Marshall and David Benwick. Technical wizardry was, as ever, due to John Whitehall, Martha Knight, and Lisa Brown, and the production was due to John Lloyd of Europe, who's now due to retire. See you again last week, folks, and happy dynamic living!

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1: Hello, and welcome to Syrup on Sunday. The show in which people who used to be famous before they went to Yorkshire Television stand in front of nice bookcases. And I'm here tonight with my smile that's as real as the flowers by my leather-look chair to read some of the letters written on different-sized paper from the four corners of the producer's typewriter. And here we are. Mrs. Beatrice Wett of 1945 says, "My dear husband suffers from all sorts of terrible diseases and ailments. Had to have his head removed as a child. And has both legs stapled to the floor for medical purposes. Despite all this, he still watches your program every single week. And hates it." So for you, Beatrice, and all at the Norman St. John Stevenson District Abattoir and Social Club, here is Ave Maria, performed by Fanny Craddock's Electric Mixer. Thank you. And now, while Fanny puts on the whipping attachment for the for the Israelites in bondage scene, here's another request. Dear Gordon, why are you reading this letter in a stupid, patronizing voice, smiling inanely and... Oh. Here's another one. From Mrs. Beatrice, how do you expect us to think up new names this late in the series? Dear Gordon, I do so love the films of Douglas Fairbanks, Jr., and I also adore the story of Abraham. So please could I see Abraham playing Robin Hood?
2: Okay, hand over all the Muslimen.
3: Who are you?
2: I am Robin Hood, and I rob from the rich to give to the Gentiles.
1: Well, I hope you enjoyed that. And now, for Douglas Fairbanks' agent, the real version of Robin Hood.
4: England, 1250, and King Richard the Lionheart has gone abroad to ask Dr. Christian Barnard for his money back. Meanwhile, the evil, wicked, and bearded Prince John has seized the crown, and amongst the many bands of outlaws is the terror of Sherwood Forest, Robin Hood and his merry men.
5: Hold! Hold, my Lord Bishop! And I see from your attire that you have, perchance, a weighty purse to be relieved of. The poor of Nottingham would welcome a few more pieces of silver to buy food for their starving children.
6: I like your outfit.
5: Do you?
6: Yes, I think green is such a becoming colour on the younger man.
5: Oh, thank you. Well, I had at first decided on a nice sort of russet. But Will, well, he's my designer.
6: Is he?
5: Yes. Oh, lovely man. He said, no, Rob, baby, I see you in green.
6: Green.
5: Lovely. Yeah. Lincoln green. We've delicately embroidered. Look. Never mind about the outfit. Hand over your purse.
6: Oh, all right. I just think those tights are a mistake, that's all.
5: Yeah, ha, ha. Full of gold pieces. I go now to give to the poor. Aha! The dingy hovel of a poor villain. What is your name, honest peasant?
7: Eric Pode of Croydon.

0: record off. I see you do a lot of travelling, Mr. Croydon.
1: How?
0: Those coconuts tied up in your garden.
1: Oh, no, those are for the ticks.
0: Oh, I see. Good news, oh filthy but honest serf. I bring you...
1: I've got a terrible job at the castle, you know.
0: What do you do?
1: I clean out the pigs.
0: Clean out the pigs?
1: Yeah. Sometimes it's hell of a job getting me arm out after...
0: Tell me.
1: Yeah?
0: Tell me, does the Baron like you?
1: Oh, yeah. The Baron and I are like that.
0: Don't pick your nose, please. But fear not, oh, disgustingly revolting and probably untrustworthy as well, peasant.
1: He sent me round some men to take away the rats, you know.
0: Really?
1: Yeah, I couldn't keep up the payments on them.
0: Oh, dear. Well, cheer up, oh, repellently vile, larcenous
1: little... You know, my wife made some lovely chips last night.
0: Oh, did she?
1: Yeah. She ran through the portcullis too quick. Whoa! Here, what are you doing with that gun?
0: Nothing.
1: You're not going to shoot me again, are you?
0: Why?
1: Well, it says here in my BBC contract that I am entitled to a happy ending in the last show. Look, they did.
0: Oh. Oh, very well.
1: Oh, good.
0: Darling, let me take you away from all this.
1: Where to, oh, my precious one?
0: To a land flowing with milk and honey.
1: Oh, I'll pack me wellies then.
0: But my darling, darling one.
1: Yeah?
0: Before we go, there's just one thing I must ask you.
1: Anything.
0: Are you ready to reassure me, oh, precious one?
1: Fire away.
0: Thank you.
2: Well, there'll be another edition of the Becky's Way at the same time next week.
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7: 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Will you have the polo, dear Liza, polo?
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8: 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Have one.
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11: A life of bliss. Being a biographical series about bachelor Brits, with Brenda Bruce as his married sister Anne Fellows, Colin Gordon as brother-in-law Tony Fellows, Muriel Pavlo as girlfriend Tina Holliday, and George Cole as the shy young man himself, David Alexander Bliss. How does Bliss find Britain after working abroad for 3 years? I spoke to him earlier in the week and put the question to him.
12: Well, if you mean, how do I find the new swinging, switched-on, all-systems-go Britain? I haven't yet.
11: But there have been exciting new trends. I mean, for example, with-it women's fashion.
12: Oh, yes, and I'm with them.
11: Very tight trousers for men.
12: I'm without them.
11: And it doesn't worry you that you're not moving with the times?
12: Well, if I wore them, I'd be worried every time I moved.
11: Knowing you tend to get muddled when embarrassed, I hesitate to mention a rather more significant trend.
12: Well, I'll take a risk on it, if you will.
11: Freer and franker discussion about sex.
12: Well, better for it to be talked about openly than in furtive whispers. After all, evil is in the eye of the man who's holding her.
11: Don't in the eye of the beholder, yes. But supposing you were discussing the subject with, let's say, your girlfriend.
12: Well, let's not.
11: I meant in purely general terms.
12: Oh, in that case, I should try to talk about it naturally and make as free with her as possible. Talk about it as freely as possible and naturally try to make her. Ooh.
11: Bliss's subsequent attempts at explaining what he meant were considered unsuitable for broadcasting. And believe me, you've missed a treat. Back to the present, and over to his brother-in-law's house where the plot thickens.
12: Subtitle, It's All Happening. Oh, and what about Tina?
13: By far the nicest girlfriend you ever had, and as bright as she's attractive.
12: I wonder what on earth she sees in me.
13: Don't start wondering that, you'll drive yourself mad.
12: Well, just be thankful, eh?
13: If falls well between you.
12: Oh, very well, thanks.
13: Splendid. Only I gather you haven't got a date with her again tonight.
12: You know, she's washing her hair.
13: And that's the fourth night running, isn't it?
12: Oh, fifth, actually. But then there hasn't been much chance. Monday was out because I didn't want her to catch my cold. Tuesday and Wednesday, Tina had to work late. Last night, she promised to go out with her flatmate, Sheila.
13: And tonight, when you could have met, she decides to wash her hair.
12: Yes.
13: When are you seeing her next?
12: No, she said she'd ring me and let me know.
13: Don't call us, we'll call you.
12: You know, if I wasn't determined to ignore it, I get the feeling you were trying to tell me something.
13: Sounds as if she may have started taking you for granted. I'm not saying she has.
12: Yeah, but you're right. It sounds it.
13: And you know what that's the beginning of.
12: Yeah. Mm.
13: I haven't depressed you.
12: Oh, good heavens, no. If I shoot myself, I want you to know you weren't to blame.
13: You could soon put an end to her taking you for granted if you wanted it to.
12: Well, how could I?
13: Play a little hard to get.
12: Oh, come now, Tony. What chance would I stand of convincing her I was hard to get?
13: Every chance.
12: I find that rather encouraging.
13: After all, it's only a confidence.
12: Yes, well, I don't intend to resort to tricks. Call it sentimental if you like, but I want Tina to love me for myself alone.
13: Oh, I wouldn't call that sentimental.
12: You wouldn't?
13: No.
12: Oh, jolly good.
13: I'd call it wanting something for nothing.
12: You may have a point there.
13: Anyway, what's wrong with playing hard to get? The idea's older than the hills.
12: Yes, nearly as old as the dales.
13: It still works, though.
12: Do you really think it'll work in my case?
13: Worked in mine?
12: Yours?
13: Well, why do you think Anne married me instead of one of my rivals?
12: Well, you don't mean it was because...
13: Because I played hard to get.
12: Good gracious. I thought it was just a case of love being blinder than usual.
13: Thank you.
12: How did you set about it?
13: Made it plain that much as I loved her, I had other interests in life. The mistake you've made with all your girlfriends...
12: Is being too available.
13: Fatal.
12: Well, I don't see why it should be.
13: Well, how would you react if you rang up a theatre and they said they'd got seats in all parts of the house for any night of the week?
12: Well, I begin to wonder if there was something wrong with the show.
13: Same principle. But not that I'm suggesting Tina started to wonder if there's something wrong with you.
12: Well, I should hope not.
13: She's obviously wondered that from the start. No. My worry is that she may have stopped caring one way or another.
12: Well, you can stop worrying, because I've suddenly come to my senses. She couldn't have been nicer when I talked to her last night, and I'm quite sure all's well between us.
13: Then there's no point in me telling you what to say to her when she first...
12: No point whatsoever.
14: Go on, Psyche. Go in and see your master.
12: Oh, hello, then. Has Anne given you your supper?
14: The last of the joint with hot gravy over it. Now, what on earth did all that mean?
12: Compliments to the chef, and do you serve second helpings?
14: Not if I've got to feed her master too, and I take it I have.
12: Oh, I'm in for supper, yes.
14: Not seeing Tina this evening?
12: No, she's washing her hair.
14: When are you seeing her again?
12: Well, she said she'd ring me and let me know.
14: Don't call us, we'll call you. Just waiting for the potatoes to boil.
12: What do I say to her when she phones?
13: That's better. Well, now, work it out for yourself. Supposing she suggests a meeting tomorrow night.
12: I say I'm not available.
13: Yes, but not that bluntly. We'll have to sweeten the pill, you know. I'd love to see you, darling, but that sort of thing.
12: Yes, I'm not much good at that sort of thing. I suppose we couldn't, sort of rehearse it.
13: Not with me as Tina.
12: Well, it was you who described the phone as my greatest enemy.
13: And not without reason. You're the only person I know who could safely use an ordinary phone to discuss something top secret.
12: Why?
13: It'd be automatically scrambled. All right. Now, off we go. Ring, ring.
12: Hello, Tina.
13: No. Two mistakes already. Answer it that quickly, and it looks as if
12: I'd been hanging around the phone just waiting for her to call. Yeah. Let it ring for a bit first.
13: Yes, and when you do answer it, don't say, "Hello, Tina," straight away. It gives the impression...
12: Nobody else ever calls me up.
13: Yes, I see that.
12: Okay, I'll start again.
13: What are you waiting for?
12: For you to ring for a bit.
13: Oh, fair. Ring, ring, ring, ring, ring, ring, ring, ring.
12: I only hope you're better as Tina than you are as the phone.
13: Right, I've answered it.
12: Hello?
13: Hello, darling, it's Tina.
12: Oh, worse if anything.
13: Just ringing up to say I can see you tomorrow night.
12: Oh, gosh, I'm terribly sorry, Tina. I'm afraid I can't manage it. I'd love to have sweetened your pill, darling, you know that. I'd love to have seen you, darling, you know that. Only I've got a date with another girlfriend.
13: Have you indeed? Bang.
12: Bang?
13: Her slamming the phone down.
12: Well, what can I say, then?
13: Keep in the I'd love to have seen you preamble. Say you've fixed up to do something else, then hurry on.
12: Before she has a chance to start asking awkward questions.
13: Hey, simple when you know...
12: Oh, gosh, that'll be her. Dead on cue.
13: Yes, but now be careful.
12: Hello, Tina.
13: Oh, what's the use?
15: Hello, darling.
12: Oh, jolly good. It is you, then.
15: Well, who else could it have been?
12: No, nobody in particular, but I do sometimes get phoned by other call girls.
15: Beg pardon?
12: You will get calls from other girlfriends. Have you washed your hair yet, darling?
15: No, thought I'd ring you first and tell you when I can see you.
12: Oh, gosh, I'm terribly sorry, Tina. I'm afraid I can't manage it.
15: Can't manage it?
12: No.
15: I haven't told you what night I'm free yet.
12: Well, I haven't told you what night I can't manage.
13: Thought you meant tomorrow night.
12: Yeah, thought you meant tomorrow night.
15: Oh, and you can't manage that?
12: No, I'm afraid not. I'd love to have seen your preamble, darling. You know that.
15: See my what?
12: Preamble.
15: Sounds vaguely rude.
12: What on earth rude about seeing you? What on earth am I talking about? No, nothing. Nothing. And I'd love to have seen you, obviously. And you see, I've fixed up to do somebody else.
15: To do what?
12: Oh, gosh, you're too quick for me.
15: Too quick?
12: Yeah, I was hoping to hurry on before you had a chance. Hurrying on to hope I had a chance of seeing you on Saturday.
15: Yes, all right. What have you fixed up to do tomorrow night, darling? I hope I don't sound suspicious.
12: No, not in the least.
15: Oh, good. I hate to think it shows.
12: I'm having a night out with a chum of mine.
15: Anybody I know?
12: No.
15: You never know, I might know him. Or is it her?
12: I said chum.
15: Chums can be of either sex.
12: Yes, well, you can take it from me. He's definitely a her. he's definitely either sex. He's definitely a him.
15: Mop our brows and carry on. What's him's name?
12: His name?
15: Don't tell me you forgot.
12: No, of course not.
15: What is it, then?
12: Oh, give me a chance. I'll think of one. think of it. Nigel Cooper.
15: Oh, good gracious, really? Oh, do give him my love.
12: You know him?
15: Ex-boyfriend of Sheila's. Still see him quite often, though. Works near me. I must go wash my hair. See you Saturday. Bye, darling.
12: Goodbye.
13: She knows him. Yes, I heard. One of fate's unkinder twists. Still, I take it you've got his phone number.
12: No, but I can get it first thing in the morning.
13: Give him a ring and tell him to cover up for you.
12: Yes, but supposing she rings him up now to check up on me. She suspected I was up to something.
13: What was there for her to be suspicious about? You sounded normal enough to me.
12: But I never stopped making mistakes.
13: That's what I mean, perfectly normal.
12: Yes, ask Nigel to ring David Bliss the moment he comes in and say it's urgent. So sorry to have bothered you yet again. Goodbye.
14: Still no luck with your friend Nigel Cooper?
12: Oh, hello, Anne. Sorry I didn't hear you come in. Well, no, but it may be too late now. Tina may have bumped into him today.
14: You still haven't told me what possessed you to tell her that you were going out with him tonight.
12: I was playing hard to get.
14: You?
12: I don't like the way you said that.
14: But you're just not the type, Poppet. And if you were, you wouldn't be Tina's type.
12: Why?
14: Because as often as not, people who play hard to get are hard, insensitive, cold, conceited, calculating, and not worth getting.
12: No, I won't have you talking about Tony like that.
14: About Tony?
12: Well, why do you think you married him?
14: Many's the night I've lain awake wondering.
12: He played hard to get.
14: Oh, good gracious, I might have known it was his idea. Do tell me what he said.
13: Well, then he made it plain that much as he loved you, he had other interests.
14: Ah. Yes, I suppose in a sense he did show a rather limited interest in architecture every time I said I couldn't see him.
13: In what sense?
14: Hung around outside our house and studied it all evening.
13: Well, I don't believe you.
14: Oh, yes, and bridges seemed to fascinate him.
13: Bridges?
14: Mm. Threatened to throw himself off one.
13: I just don't understand it. I mean, why should he tell me he played hard to get?
14: Because he loves to talk, and you're silly enough to listen.
13: Ah, now be fair, Andy. Let's face it, he's jolly clever.
14: Yes, but with one definite blind spot. Women to Tony are what the works of Sigmund Freud are to others. Something he doesn't know the first thing about, but loves to discuss. You listen to him at your peril.
13: Well, I can't tell him to shut up, can I? So I don't see what I can say to him.
14: Yes. Yes, yes, of course, Tony. Couldn't agree more. Oh, what a brilliant idea. And I've got to admit it, Tony, you think of everything. And then ignore everything he said. Do you know something? 3 years abroad changed you in a good many ways. And one of them's the way you tried to hide your feelings.
13: Oh, I don't know.
14: I do. And it's a change for the better. You were terribly wet before. Tina's important to you, isn't she?
13: Well, if you mean am I in love with her, it's too early to say. Anyway, there are plenty more fish in the... Yes, she's important to me.
14: Don't worry. It'll all turn out all right. As long as you shut your ears... there's Tony now.
13: As long as I shut my ears to his advice. All right, if you say so.
16: Hello there.
13: Oh, hello, Tony.
16: Hello, Psyche.
14: Hello, darling. Have you seen Alexander anywhere? It's his bedtime.
16: Well, I'm afraid I've been sworn to secrecy, so I can't tell you he's hiding in the cupboard under the stairs.
14: Well, never mind. I expect I'll find him.
13: Good day at the office, Tony?
16: Oh, average. And you?
13: Oh, I've started my month's leave.
16: Yes, I was beginning. Well, now, did you manage to get hold of, your chum?
13: Nigel Cooper?
16: Mm.
13: No, but I'm expecting him to ring back at any minute.
16: Fine.
13: Except that Tina could have bumped into him today.
16: Oh, unlikely.
13: But possible.
16: All right, then, let's see. Supposing she did, what would I advise you to tell her?
13: Oh, yes, yes, yes, of course, Tony. Couldn't agree more.
16: I haven't suggested anything yet.
13: No, but I'm sure I agree with it when you do. I mean, that is, I agree. I ought to have my story ready, just in case.
16: Well, if they did meet today, it follows Tina now knows.
13: I was lying about having a night out with him tonight.
16: So let's think, where do we go from there?
13: Oh, yes, of course. What a brilliant idea.
16: What? You thought of something?
13: No, I thought you had.
17: What's the matter with you?
13: Nothing.
17: Have you the vaguest idea what you can say to her to cover up?
13: No.
17: Then shut up and let me think. Difficult enough problem with that. Wait a second. Cooper's a fairly common name, isn't it?
13: Well, yes.
17: Then that's the answer. The local phone director.
13: You're behind me, there. What's the answer?
17: The Nigel Cooper you know isn't the one she knows.
13: I say, really? Mm. Well, how on earth did you find out?
17: No. No, you don't understand, and who's surprised? That's what you can tell her if they happen to have met today.
13: What?
17: That it's not the Nigel Cooper she knows.
13: Oh, come now, Tony, you must be slipping. I mean, if she met him, he must be the one she knows.
17: But not Bird Brain, the one you know.
13: Oh, gosh, oh, I get it now. Yeah. Well, that is a brilliant idea.
17: Conway, Cookson, Coon.
13: What are you looking up?
17: I thought it might be worth checking to see how many Coopers N there are.
13: Gosh, you know, I've got to ignore it, everything you think of. I've got to admit, I ignore everything you say. I must admit, you think of everything. You found the Coopers yet?
17: Yes, a couple of pages of them.
13: I say, that sounds promising. How many Coopers N?
17: 4, 5, 6, no less than 7.
13: 7? Good gracious. Not only a brilliant idea, completely foolproof.
17: I'd hardly suggest it to you if it wasn't.
13: Seriously, though, you really do think of everything, Tony. I'm now, as they say, prepared for my eventuality. I'd never have known. Ah, that'll be Nigel. So we'll soon know. David Bliss?
18: Tina?
13: Oh, hello, darling.
18: I'm glad I caught you.
13: Caught me?
18: Aren't you going out with Nigel tonight?
13: Yes.
18: Well, Kevin.
13: Oh, gosh, I see. You meant caught me in.
18: What did you think I meant?
13: Caught me out. Caught me on my way out. But I don't have to leave for another 10 minutes, yeah?
18: Well, I saw him today.
13: Who?
18: Nigel.
13: Oh, that's all right. I'm prepared for that. Prepared to explain that. You see, he's not the Nigel you know.
18: What are you talking about? Of course I know him.
13: Yeah, but not Bird Brain, the one... But not... Darling, the bird I'm going out with tonight.
18: Oh, so you're going out with a bird?
13: No, that was just me getting mixed up.
18: Oh, same mixed up as last night.
13: How do you mean?
18: On the phone. You didn't seem sure whether it was a girlfriend you were going out with or
13: not. No, I promise you.
18: Carry on explaining.
13: Oh, it's perfectly straightforward. The Cooper N, you know, isn't the Nigel C. Isn't the...
18: Isn't the one I know? I see. I described what my Nigel looked like last night, didn't I?
13: No.
18: Then how do you know it's not the same one?
17: That's something he didn't think of. I've suddenly realized it can't be the same Cooper M. Same Nigel.
18: Why?
17: Because I spoke to mine on the phone today, mentioned you, and he didn't know you. My Nigel and your Nigel aren't the same Nigel, and that's Nigel. Final.
18: I wouldn't count on that. I'm seeing you tomorrow night. That's why I rang. We didn't fix where and when.
17: Well, Tony and Anne are going out, so I thought perhaps you would...
18: Come round and help you babysit? Around 7?
17: Wonderful.
18: I'll interrogate you then. Bye, darling.
17: Goodbye. Go on. Tell me she's not really suspicious this time. Please.
16: I'm not even sure a parting shot about the interrogation was all that playful. Sorry about it, chum. Oh, before I forget, are you taking Psyche for a walk after supper?
17: Apparently. Why?
16: Well, it's a million to one shot, I know, but if anybody saw you, it might just get back to Tina. Keep to the shadows and steer clear of the street lighting.
17: Now, that's not one of your brighter ideas, Tony. There's an obvious flaw.
16: No, what?
17: Give me another word for a street light.
16: Lamppost?
17: There's your flaw. Honestly, you know, it's amazing.
16: Why?
17: I start by playing hard to get and end up as a fugitive. Well, for goodness sake, Psyche, I believe you're doing it on purpose. You haven't missed one so far. Come on, there's a dark passage there. Look, we can slip down that. Oh, no, not the bus stop, too. Because it's near a lamppost, that's why. Oh, fool that I am, you might not have noticed it. Come on, Psyche. If I'm seen and it gets back to Tina, the fat really will be in the...
19: Hello!
17: Oh, gosh!
19: David!
17: Hello, Joy. Oh, you gave me quite a shock. Don't be stupid, Psyche. You remember Joy? She used to be a girlfriend of mine.
19: I'm not sure I like the past tense, but never mind. When did you get back from abroad?
17: Oh, about 3 lampposts ago. About 3 weeks ago.
19: What do you keep on looking around for?
17: To see if there's a bus coming.
19: Why? Are you going to catch it?
17: I might if somebody spotted me. Well, that is, I'm...
19: Same old David. Still talking in riddles. Have you still got your flat?
17: No, I haven't.
19: Where are you staying?
17: Not under this light, that's for sure. Oh, where am I staying? With Anne and Tony.
19: Oh, I haven't seen them for ages. How are you?
17: Look, Joy, don't think I don't want to chat, but would you mind coming down that dark passage with me?
19: You have changed.
17: Have I?
19: Obviously. All right, then, come on. But don't get any ideas. At least, not too many.
17: I'm sorry, I don't follow you.
19: Oh, yes, you do. And you have. Dark enough for you here?
17: Yes, fine. Now then, what were we talking about?
19: I can't believe we came down here to talk.
17: Why else would we come down here?
19: Why do you think?
17: Back into the light. Look, Joy, you will forgive me if I rush off now, won't you? Only I'm in a terrible hurry. Nice to have seen you.
19: Where are you rushing off to?
17: Nowhere in particular.
19: Nowhere?
17: Yeah, but I don't want to be late getting there. I don't want to be late getting back.
19: You don't want to be seen talking to me in case it gets back to your girlfriend. Am I right?
17: Well, yes.
19: What's her name?
17: Tina Holliday.
19: Tina Holliday?
17: Oh, no. Don't tell me you know her.
19: Never heard of her. But you're right, though. You better not stand here talking to me. Go on. Off you go.
17: Oh, jolly nice of you to be so understanding, Joy.
19: Don't be silly. Oh, David, give me a ring one day. For old time's sake.
17: Yes, of course.
19: I'll jot down my new number for you. It's not in the book. Oh, got a pencil?
17: Yeah, no, but I should have... Yes, my pen.
19: Thanks. You weren't really going to catch the bus, were you?
17: Who? Me? No? Why?
19: That's why. Was she waving at you?
17: Who?
19: That girl on the bus.
17: Well, tell you the truth, I didn't... Somebody waved at me?
19: Fair-haired girl, long.
17: Tina's flatmate, Sheila.
19: Oh, you can't be sure.
17: Oh, fate plays some unfunny tricks.
19: There you are, my phone number. Not that I think there's much chance that you'll ring me.
17: No, on the contrary. I think you stand a much better chance than you did.
16: Now, listen, baby. We've been working on this since last night, and Tina will be here at any minute. So are you quite sure you got your story straight? Casually asked Tina if flatmate Sheila stayed in last night. If she did...
17: Operate plan A. The fictitious Nigel and I went 10 pin bowling.
16: But if, on the other hand, Sheila went out...
17: Safer to presume she was girl on bus, plan B. Fictitious Nigel brought along his fictitious wife, Phyllis.
16: And if at any stage Tina reveals it was Sheila on the bus and that she did see you...
17: I was standing there talking to fictitious wife, Phyllis, waiting for fictitious husband, Nigel, who popped into fictitious shop. No. Correction. Shop was genuine.
20: I couldn't agree with David more. If I were you, David, I should forget all about plans A and B and tell Tina the truth. That you got into a tangle playing hard to get, and ended up by concocting the whole story about going out with another Nigel Cooper.
1: I take it you know he may have been seen out with a girlfriend last night?
20: I should stick to plans A and B.
17: You too?
1: I say we must be off to the house.
17: Oh, no, wait a second. Tina's suspicious now. So do you really think I stand a dog's chance? Oh, no, not you. Stand the slightest chance of getting her to believe me?
20: You can't fail with plan C.
17: Well, I'm glad you're confident because... Plan C? We haven't got a plan C.
20: I have, though. If the second Nigel rang up while Tina was here and confirmed your story, she'd have to believe you, wouldn't she?
17: Ah, now that is a clever idea, particularly as he doesn't exist.
20: No, but Tony does.
17: Hmm?
1: Oh, no. No, I'm sorry.
20: Well, you put him up to playing hard to get.
1: Yes, I know, but...
20: You could do it from the Howard.
1: But I'm not good.
20: Well, if you'd rather not do it, darling, now's the time to say so. Oh, how sweet of you to offer. I knew you wouldn't let David down. Well, that'll be Tina now. All right, I'll let her in.
1: Ah, well, your worries are over. Anne's right, it can't fail.
17: Foolproof. Mm. Except that I haven't the foggiest idea what plan C is.
1: Oh, for the love of Mike, when we get to the Howards, and it won't take us more than, 3 or 4 minutes in the car, I ring you

0: take note if I hadn't lost my pen. And on second thoughts, I've got a feeling it can fail.
1: On the contrary, if you can just survive her grilling you for, say, 5 minutes, the home and drive.
0: You don't answer that, I rather...
1: There's nothing to it, old lad. After all, you can fill in the first couple of minutes or so with a few sweet nothings.
0: What sweet nothings, for example?
1: Oh, you know, the usual, Guff. You look absolutely stunning, darling. What a lovely dress, and so unusual, too. That always does have a big... No, notice her hair. Say you've never seen it looking nicer, and so on, ad infinitum. Why, good heavens, with luck, you could string it out till I foam. And if you do get onto the subject of last night, don't forget to start by finding out whether Sheila stayed in or...
2: In you go, Tina. Hello.
0: No, hello, darling.
1: Hello, hello there. You'll have to excuse us, Celia, but we're late as it is.
2: No, it's all right, I've explained. Oh, David, I met Mrs. Gosling this morning, and she warned me that she's coming round this evening selling flags or something or other. Buy some, but don't let her set foot through the door. You'll never get it out again. Bye.
0: Goodbye.
3: Well, now, pleased to see me, darling?
0: Well, yes. Of course I'm pleased to see you.
3: You don't sound it.
0: Oh, I don't care how I sound. Believe me, I'm far more than that.
3: Meaning what?
0: I'm grilled to bits. Grilled to bits.
3: Good. Now... About last night...
0: Oh, gosh, darling, I must say you look absolutely sweet nothing. You're absolutely stunned.
3: Can you blame me?
0: No, honestly, darling, you look lovely. And it's so unusual.
3: For me to look lovely?
0: Hmm? I'm sorry, I don't... Oh, gosh, no wonder you're looking blank. I missed out your dress, didn't I? And that's where the unusual comes in. And that's what I meant, of course.
3: What?
0: That I've never seen you looking lovelier, and I'd love to see you undressed. Mop my brow and start again. I've never seen you looking lovelier, and what a lovely dress.
3: Nervous about something?
0: No?
3: I think you are, you know.
0: Well, I can't imagine why you think that.
3: I'm wearing a skirt and a polo neck sweater.
0: Yes, well, I'm afraid they're all one to me. Oh, by the way, that reminds me, did Sheila enjoy her evening out last night?
3: She didn't move out of the flat.
0: Oh, didn't she? Oh, jolly good. Plan A. Plan a night in, did she? Nigel C. and I went 10-pin bowling, and I must admit...
3: Oh, wait a minute. What am I talking about? Sheila did go out last night with some boyfriend of hers. Had themselves a ball, too.
0: Oh, jolly good.
3: Plan B?
0: Definitely. Definitely don't understand what you mean.
3: Never mind. It doesn't matter. So, you and Nigel went 10-pin bowling.
0: Yes, and as a matter of fact, he brought along his wife. Fictitious. Fictitious, you may think. But he turned up with his girlfriend, Joy. His wife, Phyllis. Phyllis Joy.
3: And you say you're not nervous about anything?
0: Nothing to be nervous about.
3: Not even the thought that Sheila may have seen you together?
0: No, because I can explain that. I was waiting outside with wife Phyllis while husband Nigel was in genuine shock. in the shop. And that's genuine. Oh, yes, of course. And I remember now, we saw Sheila on the bus.
3: Sheila didn't move out of the flat last night.
0: Yeah, but you said...
3: I know. I was playing you at your own game. I don't often flip my lid, David. Not often, but I'm about to now. Truth is, you were out with a girlfriend.
0: No.
3: You're still going to stick to the two Nigels bit?
0: Yes, and as a matter of fact, he may give me a tingle tonight. So you see... Oh, thank goodness, that'll be him. That may be him. David Bliss?
4: Tony, alias Nigel.
0: Oh, hello, alias. Hey, he was just talking about you, Nigel. Well, of course I enjoyed myself, chum. Yeah, hold on, Nigel. Fathead. I've got my hand over the receiver, look, so he can't hear what I'm saying. It's Nigel, my Nigel, and you can come and listen if you want to.
5: I'm as good as there.
0: Hello, chum. Sorry about that. I had a ball last night, really. But then I would, wouldn't I? 10-pin bowling.
4: You didn't mind me bringing Phyllis along?
0: I thought she was jolly nice.
4: Well, she thought you were a guest. Tell me to catch you on the blow and ask him around for a notch-off on Monday night. That's if you're free.
0: Just a second. I'll check with my girlfriend. Well, darling, are you free on Monday night and convinced?
3: Yes, and yes.
0: Hello? Sorry, chum, but I'm going out with Tina on Monday.
4: Oh, yeah, no, that's the bet you were nattering on about us. It's sounded quite this. Okay, then, better leave you to it and don't do anything I wouldn't do.
0: Don't it. Worry, I won't.
4: Cheerio, Dave.
0: Cheerio, Tony. See you later on.
3: Tony, so that's who it was.
0: No, I don't know why I said that. I don't know why I said see you later on either. But then you know me. You know what I'm like.
3: I ought to by now. Yes. Yes, I ought to by now. All right. I'll give you the benefit of the doubt. I'll be back in a second, darling. Want to get my bag?
0: Oh, hello. That'll be Mrs. Gosling with her flags. Go on, darling. After you. Oh, come to think of it, I could have got your bag for you. Where is it? Upstairs?
3: No, on the table by the front door. Look, David. Sorry, I, you know, suspected you were out with a girlfriend.
0: Oh, we all make mistakes.
3: Hello, David.
0: Joy!
3: I forgot to give you your pen back last night.

0: Still moping round the house?
1: Well, it was you who said Tina was important to me, Anne. And after slamming out last night, stands to reason I'll never see her again.
0: You'll see her in approximately 60 seconds. You see, I secretly fixed up to have coffee with her this morning, tried a highly dangerous experiment, telling her the truth about the Cooper N saga, and surprise, surprise, it came off. She's just popped across the road to the shops, but I've left the front door on the latch, and she'll be sailing through it at any minute. Any questions?
1: Oh, gosh, Anne. I just don't know what to say. I'd better go and meet her. Thanks, Anne. Thanks.
2: Hello, David.
3: Joy!
2: Door's on the latch. I popped in to say sorry for turning up.
3: Never mind about that. Quickly, in here. Yeah, please, Joy, it's important, terribly. A matter of life and death. But I'll explain later.
2: All right, but you'll have to buy me an enormous box of chocolates for this. Whew. Hello, darling.
3: Hello, Tina.
2: You don't have to say a word. Anne explained all. But, David, from now on, just be yourself. Because, you see, honey, that's what I like about you. A lot.
3: Well, there's only one thing I can say after that.
2: Oh, what's that?
3: I've got a girl hidden in the cupboard under the stairs.
4: That was A Life of Bliss, with George Cole as David Bliss, Brenda Bruce as Anne Fellows, Colin Gordon as Tony Fellows, and Muriel Pavlo as Tina Holliday. Psyche and Percy Edwards are synonymous, and the part of Joy was played by Catherine Feller. A Life of Bliss is written by Godfrey Harrison and produced by John Browell.

0: If you're paying this kind of money for a car, you'd want it to have a touch of style, legroom, four doors, and all that. And if this is what you had in mind, you don't even have to pay that kind of money for the new Skoda Super Estelle.
1: Skoda's new Super Estelle puts the man in the street
2: and his dog
1: on the road.
3: We had a party last night. 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
8: 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Starring Robertson Hare, William Mervyn, John Barron, and Jonathan Cecil. It's evening, and in the bishop's study, the bishop and the archdeacon are sitting side by side on the sofa, discussing a matter of some importance.
9: Henry, are you absolutely sure of your facts?
10: Yes, Bishop. It all came out last week when you were taking that confirmation at Ringmold.
9: But Dr. Prentice is properly qualified. You amaze me. But how's he managed to treat his patients all the time?
10: Ah, that's where he's been so clever. He's been reading it up nights.
9: Of course. Yes, that's why he looks so tired.
10: You realize what this means, Bishop?
9: Henry, you're not suggesting Dr. Prentice murdered Mrs. Winters?
10: I certainly am.
9: But the afternoon Mrs. Winters was killed, Dr. Prentice went to Maidenhead. Otto Klein saw him in the antique shop.
10: He only saw him from behind. He could have been mistaken.
9: Well, Henry, yes, I'm afraid I can't agree. Still, there's only one way to find out.
10: Is it 8:30 already, Bishop?
9: Well, not quite. There's a minute or two to go. But I think I'll switch on, because this old television set takes a bit of time to warm up. There. Yes, I'll turn the sound down until it starts. You know, I was furious about missing that episode last week.
10: It would be worse to miss this one.
9: Oh, don't, Henry. After all these weeks wondering who the murderer is, my word, I'm looking forward to it.
10: So am I, Bishop.
9: Mind you, I still can't believe it's Dr. Prentice. I'm convinced it was the lock keeper.
10: But, Bishop, he was working the lock. All the afternoon, people saw him.
9: Ah, but that could have been his wife. You remember, Henry, it was raining, you see. He was wearing oilskins and a sou'wester. Now, she's very tall, you know.
10: I know, Bishop. A fine figure of a woman.
9: That is not right. Shall I pour you some coffee?
10: Please, Bishop. I always enjoy your coffee.
9: Give me a cup. Hello, Henry. Henry, come over here.
10: What is it, Bishop?
9: Look out the window. The cathedral floodlighting's gone wrong again.
10: Really? Oh, dear. The dean will be upset.
9: Yes, Henry, he will. I think I'd better ring him and tell him about it, don't you?
10: Oh, I say, isn't that a bit hard, Bishop?
9: Well, he jolly well deserves it. I told him to get a proper firm of lighting engineers. Oh, no, he could do it himself. And what's the result? It's gone wrong 4 times in the first 2 days. Hello, Dean. Yes, I'm terribly sorry to disturb you, but I happen to notice the floodlighting has gone wrong again. Yes, I'm sure it's only teething troubles. But had you called in a proper firm of lighting engineers as I suggested... Well, it's hardly economy, Dean, if it keeps going wrong, is it? And another thing, that light you put in my mulberry tree is shining directly into my bedroom window. Oh, not at all, Dean. No, not at all. I thought you'd just like to know. Good night, Dean. Oh, I enjoyed that, Henry. I know I shouldn't, but even a bishop is human, you know.
10: Well, I call it a scandal.
9: Really? Do you think I went too far? Should I ring back and apologize?
10: No, no, no. The light bishop shining in your bedroom.
9: Oh, that.
10: Yes, keeps you awake. Good night.
9: It doesn't, as a matter of fact, Henry. I can sleep through practically anything, but don't tell the Dean.
11: Has it started?
9: No, you're all right.
11: Oh, thank goodness. Scouts went on rather late tonight, and I couldn't bear to miss the last episode. I must see how they catch him.
10: Him? Do you know who it is, then?
11: Of course, Archdeacon. It's the insurance agent.
9: The insurance agent?
10: But he can't have done it.
9: Ah, of course he couldn't. He was in Australia.
11: Well, he did it, my lord. You look at his eyes.
10: His eyes?
11: Yes.
10: What's wrong with them?
11: They're too close together, Archdeacon. My grandmother used to say, never trust a man whose eyes are too close together.
9: Oh, really, Newt?
11: But she was always right, my lord. She said you couldn't trust Hitler.
9: Oh, really? I was very perceptive of her, yes. Now, come and sit down.
11: Oh, shall I see who that is?
9: Yes, Newt, and get rid of them. It'll be starting soon.
11: Ah. Oh, hello, Dean.
12: Good evening, Newt. I wish to see the bishop.
11: Oh, do you? Well, he's in his study, I'm afraid.
12: Good. Tell him I'm here, Newt.
11: Oh, well, will you leave your tool bag here in the hall or keep it with you?
12: I will keep it with me.
11: Oh, right. My lord, the Dean.
9: Oh, Dean?
12: Yes. Am I interrupting something?
9: Interrupting? Well, no, of course not. That is to say, yes. Ah. Well, yes. In fact, we are about to watch a program on television, Dean.
12: Can there be anything on television worthy of notice?
9: My dear Dean, you've been missing an excellent program. It's the best thing since, Henry, when did they last show anything as exciting?
10: Last November, Bishop.
9: Oh, really, Henry? What was that?
10: The Miss World competition.
9: Yes, well, Dean, but you see, this is quite different. Really, absolutely first class.
12: But what is it, my lord?
9: It's a thriller.
12: A thriller? Nothing worthy of notice.
9: Well, what can I do for you, Dean?
12: I have come to thank you for telephoning me so promptly about the floodlighting.
9: Oh, think nothing of it, Dean. It was a pleasure.
12: I'm aware of that. I am aware, my lord, that you are hostile to my efforts to save this cathedral money by installing the floodlighting myself.
9: Oh, nonsense, Dean. Still, you must admit it does keep going wrong.
12: I admit no such thing. The fault has been rectified.
9: Really? What was it? The whole thing wrongly assembled?
12: It was simply a loose connection at the junction box.
9: Oh, well, everything's all right then.
12: Yes, my lord.
9: Until the next time.
12: There'll be no next time.
9: Really? I wish I had your faith.
10: What about that light in the bishop's bedroom, Dean?
9: Oh, yes, I'm glad you reminded me of that, Henry. Now, Dean, that is far from satisfactory.
12: Oh, that, yes. It is the spotlight for the spire, and its sighting is very difficult.
9: Precisely, Dean. It calls for expert knowledge, the sort of knowledge that can only a proper firm of lighting engineers can be expected to possess.
12: Couldn't you draw your curtains, my lord?
9: What a sleep in a stuffy room. No, Dean, I really must insist that something's done.
12: Oh, very well. If you will take me up to your bedroom and show me the problem.
9: With pleasure. Will you come up now?
10: Bishop.
9: Yep. What, Henry?
10: There isn't time.
9: Good gracious, no, I nearly forgot. On second thoughts, Newt, show the Dean where my room is, will you?
11: Me, my lord? But I don't want to miss the start
9: of the... Don't worry. We'll call you when it starts. Now, off you both go.
10: Yes, and I'll say good night now, Dean.
12: I beg your pardon, Archdeacon?
9: Oh, no, what the Archdeacon means is, Dean, that there's no need to come in here and say good night to us. Just show yourself out when you've solved the problem.
12: Very well, my lord, if it is capable of a solution.
9: Well, if it isn't, you can still call in an expert firm to advise you, can't you?
12: There will be no need for that. If it is possible to do anything, rest assured I shall do it. Mm. Good night, gentlemen.
9: I'll turn the sound up, Henry. Come on, sit down. Ooh. I think it'll be some time before we have any more trouble with the bee.
10: Certainly, Bishop.
9: Hello, starting.
13: And now, the final episode of our thriller serial, The Affair at Cookham Lock. Episode 13, The Killer Exposed.
14: Here we go, Henry. You still think it's Dr. Prentice?
15: Certain, Bishop.
14: Well, I'm afraid you're in for a disappointment.
16: Oh, you started and then you promised me that
14: you'd... All right. You haven't missed anything.
16: But you promised that you'd call...
17: But, Roger, just because Dr. Prentice isn't properly qualified, it doesn't mean he's a murderer.
14: See, Henry?
18: But Otto Klein saw him in Maidenhead the afternoon Paula Winters was murdered.
15: What did I say?
17: He could have been mistaken.
18: Otto Klein mistaken. I think we might call on Mr. Otto Klein.
15: Now we shall see, eh, Bishop?
14: We certainly shall, Henry. Oh, look, what pretty scenery. There they are. Oh, that's the antique shop.
16: They're wasting time seeing Otto Klein. Why don't they go and see the insurance agent?
14: The lockkeeper's the chap they want. Here he is. It's quiet, everyone, quiet.
15: I didn't speak, Bishop.
14: Oh, shut up, Henry.
19: You are interested in this pair of dueling pistols. Exquisite workmanship, is it not?
18: Yes, a friend told me he'd seen them last week.
19: Ah, so. I have many people here who are admiring them.
18: You might remember my friend. His name is Dr. Prentice.
19: Ah, Dr. Prentice.
20: Hello, my lord! Hey,
14: oh, what was that? He's coming down.
15: Oh, Lord, what on earth does he want?
14: Turn the sound down.
20: Good news, my lord. Their light, I find, is capable of realignment.
14: Really? Well, that is good news. Well, I expect you'll send somebody round in the morning, will you?
20: Certainly not. I cannot allow you to have another disturbed night. The adjustment is quite a simple one. If you will lend me a step ladder, I will do it.
14: Well, I'm afraid there we can't help you, Dean.
16: Yes, we can. My lord, there's one under the stairs.
20: Ah, then if someone would show me...
14: But, Dean, there's really no need to do it now.
20: I insist.
14: Oh, very well. Luke, get the step ladder.
16: Me, my lord? Why?
14: Because you were so helpful telling everybody where it was.
16: Well, it's through here, Dean, in the hall.
20: Thank you, Newt, thank you. With the aid of a step ladder, my lord, I can soon settle the problem. Through here, you say, Newt?
16: Yes, Dean. You will tell me what happens, won't you?
14: Oh, yes, yes, yes.
16: Promise?
14: Yes, yes, of course I will. Hurry up. Quick, Henry, turn the sound up. We're missing what Otto Klein is saying.
17: Thank you, Mr. Klein. That was all very interesting. Goodbye.
15: We've missed it.
14: Oh, really?
15: Well, where are they going now, Bishop?
14: Well, I've no idea. Hello? Hello, there's the river. They're stopping.
18: Take a boat out on the river. It'll be safer.
17: Good idea. This place makes me uneasy.
18: Here, this one will do.
14: Here, Henry. Look at that boatman watching them. He's going into his hut.
15: Who's he ringing, Bishop?
14: I don't know, Henry. But I don't like the look of it.
15: Can you see who is answering it, Bishop?
14: No, no. Look, that could be anybody's back. I expect it's the lock keeper. Here we are. We're back on the river.
17: Oh, so peaceful here. Oh, dear, I can hardly believe that this time last week, Paula Winters was alive and well.
18: Don't upset yourself, Frances. We must talk.
17: Yes, of course, Roger. Now, let's go carefully over everything Otto Klein said.
15: Oh, Bishop.
14: Oh, first time Henry, where is that?
15: Hello! Hello! Oh, no. Don't switch it off, Bishop.
14: Oh, I'll just turn the sound down. What is it, Dean?
20: May we bring this ladder through here into the garden, my lord?
14: Can't you take it out through the back door?
20: I suggested that, but Newt said it would be quicker to bring it through here.
14: Oh, did he? Oh, very well, only hurry.
20: Thank you, my lord. All right, your end, Newt.
16: Yes, Dean.
20: Now, right. Now, left. That's it. Now, careful as you come round that door, Newt.
16: What's happening?
14: You, Newt, are hurrying. Well, at least I hope you are.
16: Oh, I am, my lord, yes.
14: Then don't stand there looking at the television like that.
16: Sorry, my lord, I was just wondering, is that Francis in the boat?
14: Yes, yes, now get on that.
16: Of course. All right, your end, Dean.
20: Oh. Yes, yes. One moment.
14: Oh, now what's the matter, Dean?
20: Nothing, my lord, I was just wondering. Is that the Thames?
0: Well, yes, it is.
21: I thought it was.
0: Yes, well, don't let us hold you up,
21: Dean. Which part of the river is it?
0: Maidenhead.
21: I thought I recognized it. I had an aunt who lived there.
15: You must tell us about her sometime.
0: Oh. Forgive me, Dean, but this is getting really very exciting, isn't it, Henry?
15: Oh, yes, Bishop, it was.
0: What is the title of the work?
21: The Affair at Cookham Lock.
0: Really? I believe I know it.
15: You do? I suppose you had an aunt who lived there, too.
0: No, Archdeacon. I know the book.
21: But I thought you didn't like thrillers, Dean.
0: I don't. But when I was on holiday last year, it was the only book in the hotel, so I was obliged to read it.
21: Oh, did you enjoy it?
0: No, I thought it was a trivial work. Come on, Luke.
16: Come in, Dean. You will tell me what happens, won't you?
0: Yes, yes. Now get that ladder out of here, for goodness
16: yes,
0: sake.
16: Yes, yes, yes. All right, you're in, Dean.
15: Yes, Luke. Quick, Bishop. Turn the sound up.
0: Right, Henry, right.
18: And then he went out. Oh. Well, I think that covers everything Otto Klein said.
15: Oh, we've missed it again.
18: We'd better get back, Francis. We're getting near the weir.
17: Roger, what's that power boat doing?
18: What power boat?
17: That big blue one coming towards us.
18: Great Scott! It's coming right for us.
17: We shall be pushed over the weir.
18: Hold on, Francis. Hold on!
0: Who's driving it, Henry?
15: I can't see, Bishop.
0: Well, we shall in a moment as it comes past.
16: My lord.
0: What's the matter?
16: What's happening?
0: Oh, Loot! Really? Did you see who was driving that powerboat, Henry?
15: No. Newt startled me.
0: Oh, really? Now it's gone. Really?
16: I'm sorry, my lord. I only want to know what's happening.
0: Well, we can't tell you now.
16: But you must. You promised.
15: We did, Bishop.
0: Oh, well. Where were we up to?
16: They were just seeing Otto Klein in the antique shop.
0: Ah, yes, yes, of course.
16: Well, what did he say?
0: We don't know.
16: We missed that bit.
0: Well, what happened then? Oh, well, he drove down to the river, you see, and went for a row.
16: Yes.
15: And the boatman saw them and made a phone call.
16: Who to?
0: We don't know.
15: We didn't see who it was.
16: Well, what happened then?
0: Well, then, you see, they began to discuss everything Otto Klein had said.
16: Really? What had he said?
0: We don't know.
15: We missed that bit.
16: It strikes me you just haven't been paying attention.
0: Look. There is no need to be rude.
16: I'm sorry, my lord.
0: I should jolly well hope you are.
16: May I ask what's happening now?
0: Well, if you will sit down and shut up, we might find out.
16: It's all right.
15: They've gone over the weir.
16: Oh, look, there they are in the rushes.
18: Come on, we must get out of these wet things.
17: Yes, but where?
18: Look, there's the lockkeeper's cottage.
0: Ah, now we're getting somewhere.
15: Why do you say that, my lord?
0: Oh, Dean. Well, I think the lockkeeper did it.
22: Really? What an interesting theory.
0: Dean, what do you want?
22: Well, my lord, excuse me. Let me turn the sound down, will you? Yes, it's very frustrating.
15: It certainly is.
22: After all, I find the spotlight is not amenable to adjustment.
0: Oh, does this mean you'll be going then, Dean?
22: I fear so, my lord. It seems there is nothing more I can do.
0: Oh, well, never mind. Let me show you out.
22: It's unfortunate there isn't another convenient branch on the mulberry tree. It's only a matter of a few inches.
0: Oh, don't worry about it, Dean. Don't worry about it. I'm sure you've done your best and you must be very anxious to get home.
22: If only there was something else I could fix it to.
16: What about the wall?
22: Which wall?
16: The wall of the house, just outside the French door.
0: No,
16: here.
0: No, that's no good, I'm afraid. No, it's out of the question, Dean.
22: I wonder.
16: I'm sure it would work. You could put it up just up here. Mm. The angle's the same, and it couldn't possibly shine into your bedroom, my lord.
0: Nonsense, Nuts. You don't know what you're talking about.
22: I think your chaplain has got something, my lord.
0: Well, if he hasn't now, he jolly soon will have.
16: It's just an idea.
0: Huh? Yes, and a deeply stupid one, Nuts. Dean, I don't want to waste any more of your time.
22: No, it won't, my lord. It's a straightforward job and won't take a moment. I'll go and get my tools from the hall, my lord.
0: Really, Newt? Of all the idiotic ideas, the last thing we need is the Dean fiddling about outside the French windows. Don't you want to see this episode?
16: Yes, my lord, it just suddenly struck me.
0: Well, it's a pity it didn't strike you a bit harder. Goodness knows what we're missing. They were just going to see the lockkeeper. Dean. You don't mind if we go on watching the television, do you?
22: No, please do, my lord. I wouldn't dream of interrupting you.
0: Oh, that's very kind.
22: Not at all. Now, if someone would just help me with the ladder, I will climb up and find a suitable site for the lamp out here.
0: Off you go, Newt. Help the Dean.
16: But I helped him before.
0: And you will help him again and again and again. Now, get up.
16: Oh, yes, my lord. Yes, of course.
0: Quick, Henry, turn the sound up.
15: Bishop, look.
0: What? Who's that?
10: the lock keeper's wife.
14: Ah, Henry, you see what I mean? She is tall, isn't she?
10: Yes, Bishop, a fine figure of a woman.
14: Tall, Henry. You know, if you ask me, Henry, she did it.
17: Motorboat, sir? What motorboat?
18: A big blue one.
17: Blue? Oh, yes, that one belongs to Mr. Peters, the insurance agent.
14: No, don't say Luke was right after all.
11: What's happening? What's happening?
14: Oh, nothing. Yes, sit down a bit. Yes. No, where are the Archdeacon?
11: The lock.
17: All dried up now.
14: Yes, for goodness sake, stop whispering, Henry.
17: Feeling better, are you?
18: Thank you. You've been very kind.
17: That's all right, sir.
18: Goodbye.
14: I don't like the way she's standing there, Henry.
10: Really, Bishop? I was rather enjoying it.
14: Oh! You know, Henry, there's more to that woman than meets the eye. Hello? Who's coming down the path? Hey. What on earth?
10: What happened?
14: The picture's gone. Oh, this is too much. I'll give the set a knock.
10: Is that wise, Bishop?
14: Yes, Henry, I know what I'm doing. How's that?
11: No good, my lord.
14: It's funny, it's always worked before. What about that?
10: The picture's still fuzzy, Bishop.
14: No, really? Well, how about this? Is that any better?
11: No, my lord. Look, it's not that. It's the dean up the ladder. He's causing the distortion.
14: What? Yes, of course. Dean!
1: Dean!
2: Yes, my lord!
1: Here at once.
2: What is the matter, my
11: You're
2: lord?
11: You're ruining the picture. Yes, you see, Dean, when you go up the ladder, you interfere with the reception and the picture goes fuzzy.
1: I find that hard to believe.
14: Well, I can't help that, Dean. It's true.
1: Let me get this straight. You are suggesting that every time I go up to the top of those steps, I in some way interfere with your television.
11: Yes.
1: But that's impossible.
14: What do you mean?
1: I'm not up the steps now.
14: But the picture isn't distorted now.
1: Indeed it is, my lord.
14: What?
13: We're sorry for this break in transmission. Normal service will be resumed as soon as possible. And in the meantime, some music.
22: There. Your problem is solved, my lord. The lamp is moved, and thank you for holding the ladder.
14: It was a pleasure, Dean.
22: Luke, have you found the table?
11: Yes, Dean, it's still in the shrubbery. I'm just untangling it so you'll reach the lunch.
14: Have they rectified the fault yet, Henry?
10: No, Bishop. It's still the picture of the swan.
14: Really? That's this happening right in the middle of the last episode.
1: If you want to know the end of the story, you have only to ask, my lord.
14: Thank you, Dean. I prefer to wait and see for myself.
11: Oh, dear.
14: What's the matter with you, Newt?
11: Well, I'm afraid the power cable isn't long enough to reach the light now. You put it up here, my lord.
14: Oh, really, Newt? You might have thought of that before you suggested it.
11: I'm sorry, my lord.
1: Well, it looks as though I shall have to use your power supply, my lord.
14: Use my power supply? Certainly not. What an idea.
1: May I remind you that all this trouble I am taking is entirely in your interest, my lord.
14: May I remind you, Dean, that if you'd engaged a proper firm in the first place, it wouldn't have been necessary.
1: Quick! It's starting!
14: Good! What? Come in! Come on, Luke! Here you go!
11: Right, my lord! Right.
13: And now, move up, Henry. Move up. The affair at Cookham Lock.
11: But what
13: about the breakdown?
11: I can't get any more cable until tomorrow.
14: Oh, all right, do as you like, only shut up. They found a body. Henry, look.
18: Yes. Don't look, Francis. It's not a pretty sight.
14: Can you see who it is?
11: No, my lord.
17: It's Otto Klein.
18: Shot through the head with his own dueling pistol.
10: My word. They've made a mess of him.
17: Why?
18: Because he was blackmailing Dr. Prentice.
10: Dr. Prentice?
17: Blackmailing
10: What did
17: Roger?
10: I say?
14: He did it!
17: What did Dr. Prentice
1: I shouldn't be too sure of that, Archdeacon.
14: What do you want, Dean?
1: May I unplug this light, my lord?
14: Yes, I suppose so.
18: Oh, it's quite simple, really. You see, Francis, Dr. Prentice and Paula Winters had been lovers for some time.
10: My lord!
18: In fact, since
10: what's it now? May I plug the spotlight into this pocket?
17: This means the murderer can only be one person.
14: My lord!
18: Certainly it looks like it.
14: My lord!
11: Yes?
14: May I switch on?
11: Yes,
14: yes, do what you like, Dean.
17: To think we've suspected so many people, and all the time, it was...
14: What's happening?
11: What is it?
10: The
3: Dean, what have you done? I seem to have fused the lights. How could you, Dean?
14: Really, Dean, this is too much.
22: Don't worry, my lord. If you will show me where the fuse box is, I'll mend it.
14: Oh, no, you won't. I'm not letting you near that fuse box.
16: But we've got to get someone to mend it, my lord.
14: Yes, Newt, and we will. A proper, qualified, professional electrician.
16: Oh, shall I ring Mr. James?
14: Yes, and tell him it's an emergency.
16: Right, my lord. Now, where's his number? Has anyone got a match?
14: Here we are.
16: Oh, yes. Here we are.
14: Well, let's hope he's in. We must know how it ends.
22: Remember, I can always help you there, my lord.
14: Thank you, Dean. You've helped quite enough for one night.
16: Hello. Mr. James, this is the bishop's chaplain speaking. How are you? Oh, good. And, Mrs. James. Oh, splendid, yes. And then little Andrew. He's got over his whooping cough.
14: Get on with it, man.
16: Oh, I'm sorry. No. I mean, I'm glad. I'm not sorry is better. No. No, that was something else. Yes, well, we've had a fuse, you see. Could you come round? Yes, it's an emergency. Oh, that is kind, yes. Yes, right, we'll be seeing you. He's coming round, my lord.
14: Thank goodness for that.
16: Yes, he'll be here in about 5 minutes.
14: What? Why can't he come immediately?
16: No, he's watching the serial. He said he must know I'd end.
14: Five. Such selfishness, really. Tell him not to bother. Tell him in future we'll get a decent, responsible electrician who knows his job.
16: Right, my lord. Mr. James. Oh, you heard the bishop, did you?
14: Yes.
16: Well, good night, Mr. James.
14: The light, this.
16: Come on.
14: Who mended the fuse?
4: Me, bishop.
14: Henry, dear old friend, well done. Now, when the set warms up, we shall at least see enough to find out who did it.
22: I fear not, my lord.
14: What do you mean, Dean?
22: The time.
14: Time? Ooh, it's past nine. Oh, no.
16: We've missed the end.
14: Oh, this is too much. We must know who the murderer is.
22: Fortunately, my offer is still open.
14: Is it, Dean? Well, let me just tell you what I think of your offer.
4: Bishop.
14: Yes, Henry, what?
4: Well, we must know, Bishop.
16: Yes, we must, my lord.
14: Oh, well, yes, I suppose so. All right, Dean, would you please tell us?
22: With pleasure, my lord. May I sit down?
14: Yes, of course.
22: Thank you. Now, you recall that Mrs. Winters was found dead in her houseboat.
16: But that was the first episode,
14: Dean. You don't need to go back as far as that.
22: No, you want me to start later?
14: Of course.
22: Well, you are aware that Otto Klein was murdered with a dueling pistol.
14: Yes.
22: Highly improbable event, if you will pardon my saying so.
16: Oh, you think so?
22: Certainly. No dueling pistol that has been loaded for so long in a climate like this would still fire. The powder would be far too damp. And then, when one considers the question of the priming, it becomes...
14: Oh, well, it never mind about all that, Dean. Get on.
22: There is no need to be impatient, my lord.
14: Well, but who did it? Who did it? That's all we want to know.
22: Oh, if that is all you want to know.
14: It is.
4: But, Bishop...
14: Oh, quiet, Henry. Don't you start.
4: But it's still on.
14: What on earth?
16: Of course, that break in transmission. It must be running late.
22: Well, as I was saying... Don't you want me to tell you who it is?
14: No, we do not. Will you please take your tool bag and go?
22: But you just asked me to tell you.
14: Well, we've changed our mind.
22: Oh, very well. I will return in the morning with the extra cable so that I can connect the light up once more. And then after that, I firmly believe...
14: Yes, thank you. Good night, Dean. Good night. Oh, at last. Now we shall know who did it.
17: I still can't think why he did it.
18: Oh, I suppose he was just that sort of man. He'd been in a Japanese prisoner of war camp, you know.
17: Well, I'm glad it's all over. What do you do now?
18: Oh, I'm not sure. I've always wanted to see the pyramids.
17: Then you'll be leaving Cooker?
18: Yes, but only if you will come with me.
17: Oh, Roger.
18: Oh, Francis.
4: Oh, Bishop.
16: Oh, my lord, we still don't know who did it. What should we do?
14: Do not. Turn that thing off. There's only one thing to do. Hello? Dean? I wonder if you would be kind enough to answer a question.
16: Yes, Dean.
14: Well, I'm perfectly well aware Mrs. Winters was murdered on our houseboat. What I want to know is who did it. Well, don't talk to me like that, Dean. All I want to know is who did the thing. Yes.
8: episode of All Gas and Gators, the parts were played as follows. The Archdeacon, Robertson Hare, the Bishop, William Mervyn, the Dean, John Barron, the Chaplain, Jonathan Cecil, Francis, Kate Binchy, Roger, John Sampson, Otto Klein, Manning Wilson. The Affair at Cookham Lock was written for television and adapted for radio by Pauline Devaney and Edwin Apps. 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

0: Bentley, when I was in my bath yesterday, I had a thought. A clean one. You know what I haven't seen for years?
1: Your toes?
0: Please, Bentley, I'm in mysterious vein now, not my jugular. I haven't seen one of those films where it all happens on board a train. Oh. A train that's packed with sinister characters all chasing each other and talking in strange accents.
1: Oh, well, the only train that sounds like is the 6-5 special.
0: Bentley, you will either stop passing your remarks or leave the room. Which do you choose?
1: I'll go.
0: No, don't go. These films, you see, were always spy stories. They'd start off at some big international railway station where a great train is ready to depart. A train like, well, the night train to Paris.
2: It is Victoria Station, 9:57 at night. In 3 minutes, the night train to Paris will be leaving. And from a first-class compartment, a heavily built businessman is leaning out, clasping in his arms an attractive, fair-haired lady.
3: Goodbye, love. I'll bet I'll not get cooking like yours in Paris. No, don't cry. I'll be back Thursday night. Here, I'll bring you back some scent, eh?
4: Oh, don't waste your money on scent.
3: No, I've got to buy a bottle anyway. I've promised to bring it back for the wife. Now, don't cry or you'll spoil a lovely weekend. Chin up now. Goodbye, Auntie.
4: Goodbye, dear.
3: Love to Uncle.
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2: A little further up the platform, another couple are conversing. A beautiful raven-haired woman and a swarthy bearded man with dark glasses and an astrakhan hat. He looks vaguely foreign.
8: We must have no mistakes, Countess. Dimitrios is on the train. He will help you. The envelope we want is being carried by an MI5 courier called Carfax. Here, this is the only photo we could find of him.
9: Let me see. Isn't he a little young for this kind of work?
8: That photo was taken when he was 4 months old. He has probably lost those dimples by now.
9: And the ones on his face. Don't worry. I will recognize him. As soon as I have taken the plans from him, I will send them to Moscow by carrier pigeon.
8: You have the carrier pigeon with you?
9: Yes, it is concealed in the foliage of my hat.
8: Good luck, Countess.
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0: Well, we're making very good time. 35 minutes gone and we're nearly past the Victoria signal box already. very good. We're rattling up. Excuse me, miss. Here, miss, I'm addressing you.
1: Oh, I am sorry. I was deep in thought.
0: I reckon you must be thinking hard. Your hat keeps rising in the air and settling down again.
1: What? Oh, down, Tanya. You bad bird. If you don't keep still, Siberia.
0: Who's she talking to there? Well, Will, we're picking up speed a bit now. I say, young fella, you don't look over comfortable.
2: I'm not terribly. Do you think you could open the window a little further?
0: What for?
2: So I can climb in.
0: Oh. Well, come on then.
2: Oh, thank you. Yes, I was talking with my friend and almost missed it. My name's Carfax.
1: Oh, Carfax.
2: Did I startle you, miss?
1: Oh, no, no. I thought you said Burchington Horsley. Dear, where's that photo? Yes, it could be. Mr. Carfax, would you mind laying face downwards on the seat?
2: Oh, certainly. Like this?
1: Yes. Now, let me see this photo. Oh, yes, it is unmistakably the same profile. I must contact Demetrius. Will you excuse me, gentlemen?
0: Well, of course.
1: I wish to stand in the corridor a while. I have never seen Coulston South by moonlight.
2: You know, that's what I call an attractive woman. She has an air.
0: Yes, I saw her looking at his photo. He's an ugly-looking brat. Here, Mr. Carfax, how about us meeting up in Paris? You been there before?
2: Well, not since I was just a youth. 18, 19.
0: Well, it's probably changed a bit since 1819. Here, look up. Hey, up. Here comes the femme futile again. Here, you've come back, miss. You don't mind me saying, so you look pale.
1: Yes, sir. I've had rather a shock.
0: Well, what can you expect when a woman like you tries to squeeze past a corridor full of sleepy sailors?
1: I wish to sit down, please.
0: Oh, dear.
1: No sign of Demetrius anywhere on the train. What can have happened to him?
0: Here you are in a state, miss. Let me get you a travel pill out of my suitcase. I'll get it down from rack and... Oh, well, isn't that typical?
1: What is it?
0: There's a dead man up here on the luggage rack.
1: A dead man?
0: Yeah, say, the cleaners should have spotted that. Well, I'll go to Barnsley. Look at that. A dead man with a dagger in him sprawled right across the rack there. Where the heck did they expect you to put your raincoat?
1: It is Demetrius. Oh, then I am on my own.
0: You know what I say? No wonder the railways are losing millions of pounds. Look at this carriage here. What a muck. A corpse on the rack, orange peel in the ashtrays. I'll tell you, if the soup's cold tonight, I'm going to register a complaint, and that's that.
3: First sittings for dining car. First sittings for dining car.
0: Yeah, I'll have dinner, lad. I'll have dinner. I'll have dinner. What do you recommend, the boiled turbot or the shepherd's pie?
3: Well, now, I don't advise a boiled turbot, sir.
0: Oh.
3: Not at this speed. It's been shot across the dining car four times already. The shepherd's pie's got the weight to resist.
0: Well, I'll have a bundle of the shepherd's pie, then.
3: Right.
0: Keep my seat, you two, won't you?
1: So, Mr. Carfax, we are alone. Wouldn't you like to come and sit next to me?
2: Thank you, but no.
1: No?
2: In my job, we are warned against beautiful women in low-cut dresses. We are taught to look down on such things.
1: I see. In that case, put your hands up, Mr. Carfax.
2: A gun. Who are you, madam? What are you? When are you?
1: My real name is Countess Nietzschevo, but in the chancelleries of Europe, they call me simply Q. And I think you know what I am after.
2: P?
1: Carfax, let us stop this fencing. That package stuck to your chest. Give it to me.
2: No.
1: Give it to me.
2: Oh, yes. You've got cold hands.
1: Here it is. This is what I want. This envelope addressed to the Secretary General of the United Nations. The one marked not to be opened till September the 3rd, 1967.
2: No, you can't have it. I won't let you. Where's my wallet? Let me see how much I've got. £4, £4.15, £4.19. Countess, could you lend me a shilling?
1: What for?
2: I'm going to pull the communication cord.
1: Come away. Come away from that cord or I'll fire. I warn you, I'll... Very well.

0: When I finished my meal and went back along the swaying corridor, I was enthralled by the human pageant of this great train. I stood for just a moment, contemplating a handsome film star slumbering in his private compartment, and a thought struck me. Whether you're great or whether you're humble, when you sleep upright, you dribble. Then I opened my own compartment door. Hello, what's up with you?
1: Hurt you, Doctor. She shot me.
0: She shot you? Where did she shoot you?
1: Right in the middle of the tunnel.
0: Oh, dear. Are you hurt?
1: Fortunately, no. She didn't pull the trigger very hard. But I say, listen, that woman is an agent for a foreign power. I'm not allowed to reveal which one, but, Napoleon didn't do himself any good there.
0: Not Josephine.
1: Oh, never mind. Suffice it to say, this is a government matter, and I'm enlisting your aid. She's got to be found.
0: Hey, then perhaps this will help you. Look, on the seat where she left her hat, there's a grey bird with a ring round its leg. Shall we search it?
1: No. As a government employee, I can't touch that.
0: Why not?
1: It isn't my pigeon. Come on, we'll scour the train.
0: Well, she wasn't in any of the carriages. This is the last place she might be, the guard's van.
1: Oh, call out the guard. Guard!
2: What's the matter? What's the matter?
1: Have you anywhere where a woman could be hidden away?
2: No, I've tried it, but that inspector's got eyes like a hawk.
0: Oh, they're all the same. Just a minute. Carfax, look!
1: What?
0: I've spotted her. She's lying recumbent in that crate of frozen cod.
1: Where?
0: Here. Gaze carefully along the lines of cod. You'll notice one pair of eyes is looking in the other direction.
1: By Jove, yes. Come out, Countess Q. The jig is up.
3: So, I have failed.
0: You didn't have a chance from the start, Countess, you see. I was on to you all the time.
1: You? But you are just a businessman.
4: That was my cover story. My real name is Colonel Randall Michigan of the Special Service Division, United States Army Air Navy Corps.
3: Oh, no.
1: But why wasn't I told about it?
4: Because, son, what's in that envelope is too important to entrust to any one man.
3: Tell me, what is in there? It is addressed to the Secretary General of the United Nations, and it says not to be opened till September the 3rd, 1967. What does it contain?
4: You promise you won't reveal it to a living soul?
3: No.
4: It's his tickets for My Fair Lady.

0: back to Parliament in a minute. Have your glasses. Let me here finish up. Mr. Glass.
1: Aye.
0: You've been knocking them back pretty steady tonight, ain't you?
1: There's no need to adopt that disopprobrious tone, Ted. The day you see drink get the better of me, that's the day you can pass remarks.
0: Oh, no offence, Mr. Glum.
1: All right. Now, if you'll just help me up off the floor and point me vaguely towards southeast, I'll be on my way.
0: Nah, don't leave bad prints.
1: Hey?
0: I was just curious what occasioned this relaxing of your normal moderation.
1: Thank you for the credit there.
0: Yeah.
1: What do you think's the cause of it? What do you think,
0: Harry? I don't really know.
1: Ah, dear. That boy of mine, of course. My Ron.
0: Oh.
1: Now, take last Tuesday. Before you take it, take a brown out and take the top
0: off.
1: Last Tuesday, there was Ron with Eth on the sofa, but acting so far-fetched, Eth had to say something. She just had to say something.
2: Oh, Ron. Don't think I'm trying to pry.
3: This channel is currently offline for essential maintenance and will be back as soon as possible. Please check back soon.

0: yourself on top of the head with a hammer. And, Ron, you're going to tell me whether you like it or not.
1: All right, dear.
0: Well?
1: I don't like it, dear. It hurts.
0: Then why keep doing it, dear heart?
1: I've got to, Eth. It's the only way to solve my problem.
0: Ah, so there is a problem. I thought you wouldn't keep hitting yourself on top of the head with a hammer unless there was some good reason. Oh, dearest, won't you let me help you?
1: If you like, Eth, here's the hammer.
0: Not hit you, Ron. Solve your problem.
1: That will solve it, Eth. If I'm hit on top of the head with a hammer long enough, I won't have a problem.
0: You won't have a head either. Ron Glum, you're going to tell me here and now what problem has made you take to hitting yourself on top of the head with a hammer. Is it a feeling of guilt?
1: No, Eth.
0: Well, family trouble.
1: No, Eth.
0: An affair of the heart?
1: No, Eth.
0: Then what?
1: I've got a sixpence stuck up my nose.
0: Oh, Ron!
2: There. Hold his stupid head back here. Let me shine the torch up his beak. We'll see if there's any... Oh, yes. Yes, I can see the tanner.
0: Oh, which side is it?
2: Tails.
0: No, Mr. Glum. Which side of his nose?
2: Oh, it's the right-hand nostril. Oh. The starboard, as you might say. Well, there's a thing, eh? Oh, Ron, you are a reckless boy. Next time you're tossing a tanner for drinks, pull your head back.
0: How he did it, Mr. Glum. It was... Oh, will you tell us, Ron?
1: Well, Dad gave me a shilling to go and get him sixpenneth of chips.
2: That's right. Yes.
1: So I went to the fish shop, and the man gave me the chips and then a sixpence change.
0: Yes.
1: And then I remembered. Dad likes vinegar sprinkled over.
2: Yes, it gives the paper a better flavour.
1: Yes.
2: Still don't see why you put the sixpence in your nose.
1: I should think that would have been obvious. How else could I pick up the vinegar bottle? Dad, I had the chips in one hand and in the other hand I had the sixpence.
0: But couldn't you have put it in your pocket?
1: No, Eth, it's chained to the counter.
0: Ron, not the vinegar bottle. The sixpence. Why didn't you put the sixpence in your pocket?
1: Yeah. It's easy enough to be wise afterwards.
2: So what you're trying to say to us is that in order to handle the chips and the vinegar, you shoved the tanner up your hooter.
1: Yes, Dad.
2: Yes, strike a flaming light. I suppose we can only be thankful that the change didn't come in sixpenny of the coppers. How would you have distributed it then? Well, then what'd you do when you got the sixpence up your conk then?
1: I walked home and I gave you the chips and you gave me one for going.
2: That's right.
1: And I ate it.
2: Yeah.
1: Then I licked my fingers. First this finger, then that finger.
2: Yes,
1: then
2: all right, all right.

0: It's no good you just standing there staring at Ron with that expression of loathing. The deed's done. Now, what about your son?
1: He's going to be done very soon.
0: This is no time for recriminations, Mr. No. Glum. If we don't get that sixpence out, it might... Well, I don't want to be an alarmist, but one must think of these things. The sixpence might work its way into the interior of Ron's head.
1: That must be fascinating country. It's all very well to keep saying, get it out, get it out, get it out, but how?
0: How? But you never had any such difficulty getting sixpences out of a gas meter.
1: I do that from the back with a long bit of wire. This is different. Here, wait a minute. Of course I know how to dislodge it. It's a simple scientific principle.
0: Oh, how?
1: Hit him on top of the head with an hammer.
0: He's been doing that since last night. It doesn't work. Look, surely there must be some way of blowing it down.
1: Blowing it? Well, that's worth trying. I suppose we could shove the nozzle of the bicycle pump in his ear, and then we could pump.
0: Oh, Mr. Glum, run, blow it.
1: Oh.
0: Look, beloved.
2: Yes, eh?
0: Now, listen. Place one finger tight against your good nostril, like this. That's right.
2: That's right.
0: Now,
2: Neil.
0: Blow as hard as you can down the sixpenny one. Go on.
2: Right.
0: Anything happened, Mr. Glum?
1: Nothing's happened except he's taken on a startling resemblance to Louis Armstrong. All right, give over, Ron.
3: Oh! Oh.
1: Hold him up. His knees are sagging. Oh. Here, while he's half sparked out, give me over the sugar tongs. I'll try and see if I can get a purchase on the coin with them. Hold steady, Ron.
2: Oh! Oh. Dad, now. No.
1: Now, don't make out that hurt. What a baby you are. Oh. Give me a hand trying to pull the sugar tongs down again. I must say, I never imagined I'd get them up that far. There we are. That's extricated them. All right. I'm sorry. If you just keep your head still this time, I might get them up the right nostril.
0: No. I don't think you should.
1: And why not? He's my boy.
0: Yes, I know, but he's my boy too. And if it's going to be got down like that, then it should be done by, well, somebody qualified.
1: You mean a sweep?
0: Oh. A doctor. A proper doctor. Mr. Glum, you must ring up the hospital and we'll go there right away.
4: All right, Mr. Glum. As soon as I got your phone call, I got the whole operating theatre staff standing by. So now tell me, what exactly is this startling challenge to modern surgery that you mentioned?
1: Never mind the sarcasm, Doctor. Just sit down and conserve your strength for the task what lies ahead.
4: Oh.
1: I am a father, a proud father, who is putting all his faith in your professional skill.
4: Oh.
1: This year is Ethia.
4: Oh.
1: A girl whose married future depends on the steadiness of your healing hands.
4: And who is this?
2: I'm the one who put the money up.
4: Put the money up?
1: Doctor. Doctor, steel yourself.
4: Yes?
1: This young youth standing there, outwardly so brave and unconcerned, he... Doctor, the time for mincing words is past. He's got a sprazzy up his snitch.
4: A what up his what?
0: It's his nose. There's a sixpence up there.
4: And for that, you made me put the whole casualty wing on an emergency standby.
1: Doctor, forgive an old man's anxiety. I was speaking not only as the father of the boy, but as the owner of the sixpence.
4: I've never heard of such a waste of... Hello. Operating theatre?
5: Yes, Doctor?
4: Save your lights and bring me a pair of tweezers. Now, for goodness sake, Doctor, let's have a look at this nose. Yes. Yes, I see it. But what are these abrasions on the other nostril?
1: Oh, they're tong marks.
4: Tong? You mean he's Chinese?
1: No. He always looks like that. It comes of not eating his greens. Doctor! Oh, dear, I don't like the look in your eyes. Is there any hope?
4: Hope? Oh, to think I left a golfing dinner for this. For heaven's sake, get outside, you two, and let me get at this nose. Oh.

0: I still say the way that doctor spoke to me was most unprofessional. I've got a good mind to report his whole attitude to the BRM.
1: Oh, Mr. Glummit, it's over now. We're home. Oh, shut the door, Ron. The sixpence is out, so let's consider the episode closed, please.
0: It's not quite closed. May I remind you, Eth, I'm still waiting for Ron to give me back me tanner.
1: Well, for goodness sake, Ron, give it back to him and let's have done.
2: What, oh, Eth? Now, what did I do with it?
1: Oh, Ron!
2: I've got it, Eth. I remember having it in my hand on the bus when the inspector wanted to see my ticket. And I remember that I had my cap in one hand and the sixpence in the other, and I had to get my ticket out. Now, where did I put the sixpence?
1: Ron, you didn't!
2: Oh, Eth, you don't think I'm silly as to put it up my nose again after all that? I may not be very clever, but I don't make the same mistake twice.
0: Well, where is it, then? Where is it? Ron, I'm talking to you.
2: Are you talking to me, Dad?
0: Of course I'm talking to you!
2: You'll have to speak up.
0: Speak up?
2: Well, it's funny, I don't seem to be able to hear out of this ear.
0: Out of this... Oh, get the bend.

the Benwits, and the BBC review of disturbing our recorded show to a close. Those involved were Dick Bentley, Professor Jimmy Edwards, and June Whitfield, encouraged by Wallace Eaton and the keynotes. Frank Muir and Dennis Norden wrote the script, and the program was produced by Charles Maxwell. We all invite you to tune in again.

0: hope you're not hungry, dear Henry, dear Henry. I've just burnt the roast and I've ruined the spuds.
1: Well, that's a nice thing, isn't it? After I've been working...
0: Henry, I've got me secret supply.
1: You don't mean...
0: Polo mints.
1: Yum, yum.
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3: Bags, Mags and Bags, written by Sanjeev Kohli and Donald McCready. Episode 4, The Lensy Splicer.
4: Sanjeev, there is a dust bunny in the toilet duck corner. It seems to have ensnared a level, the nature of which is yet to be ascertained.
5: My guess would be razor, and it looks a wee bit wrinkly.
4: It may be an orange one, which has withered, you see. Withered with the passing of the ages.
6: Sit! In your face!
5: What's that, Sanjeev? Is that one of your horror games?
6: It's Speckled Frog Simulator for the iPhone, and you've just endangered a speckled frog's life.
4: Sanjeev, the speckled frogs are virtual and therefore have no civil rights. Abandon them immediately and retrieve this actual level so that we can identify it and achieve level closure.
6: Yeah, in a minute.
7: Night one, you rescued a frog.
6: Yes!
4: Oh, hello, lovely Sue.
8: Hello, Ramesh. I'm just wanting to surprise my Derek with a boost. He's just been made redundant, so he needs a boost in both senses of the word.
4: Oof. Derek was in buying a boost this morning. This is his second boost of the day.
8: He never let on he'd had a boost. And here's him sending me out to get him a boost. Oh, he's naughty.
4: Well, he certainly likes his boosts. Given serious advances in genetics and stem cell therapy, he could turn into a boost.
8: Uh-huh. He does like a boost. Boost dafty is.
5: Yeah, he's boost-centric.
8: What's that word, Dave?
5: Boost-centric. It's one of mine. I made that up myself.
8: Oh, you've hit the nail on the head there, Dave. Derek is boost-centric. I'm going to call him that when I get in. I'm going to turn round to him and I'm going to say, Derek, I'm going to say, you're boost-centric. I hope it doesn't tip him over the edge.
5: I know what you mean.
8: Cheerio.
4: Bye. Bye, lovely. Boost-centric, eh? It certainly encapsulates his all-consuming passion for the boost. You're really good with the words, Dave.
5: Oh, thanks, Ramesh.
4: Ah, hello. Can I help you, sir?
9: I don't know if you can. Do you, perchance, have a copy of Popular Science?
4: Ah, you're in luck. We have one just here. Hector Spector is on holiday, so you can have his copy.
5: It's quite interesting this week. Some boffins in Austria have done some pioneering work in the field of gene splicing. What they've done is, they've taken a hamster, right, and combined it with a lobster to create a new species.
4: Oh, that is pioneering. What are they calling this new Ray Harryhausen-style monstrosity?
5: Let's see. Oh, a hamster. Huh. Oh, they've painted themselves into a corner there. They should have picked two animals with more different names.
9: Yes, I actually pointed that out to Friedrich and Gillian at the conference in Bern.
4: Sorry?
9: Yes, I'm something of a boffin myself. In fact, gene splicing is very much my area.
4: Really? Wow. Lensy really does have it all, doesn't it?
9: Thanks. Anyway, I suggested they use a gerbil instead of a hamster, because genetically speaking, they're close cousins, and that would give you a much better species name.
5: You're right. What child wouldn't love to see a gerbster?
9: Or a lobro. But they wouldn't listen.
4: Fascinating, this. Fascinating, fascinating. It really is fascinating, Mr.
9: Doctor, actually. Dr. Binfield.
5: Hold the shoes. Michael Binfield.
9: That's my name. Don't wear it out.
4: Were you watching Grease?
9: Yes, I was just flicking. I thought, oh, I'll give it 5 minutes. But I ended up watching it till the end.
5: You don't remember me, do you?
9: Should I?
5: Big Dave, Stonelaw Secondary. You were in my maths class.
9: Oh, right. Yes, you. You're Adidas Holdall.
5: The very same.
9: My God, Adidas Holdall. How are you?
5: Good, aye, yes.
4: Stop this wedding. Adidas Holdall? What is Adidas Holdall?
5: That was my nickname at school, Ramesh. It was because in primary one, I briefly had an Adidas Holdall, so I got called Adidas Holdall.
9: Those were the days, eh? Adidas Holdall.
5: It's Dave now.
4: So, what was your nickname, Doctor?
9: I was Purple Ski Jacket.
5: That's right. You had a purple ski jacket, aye, in third year. Purple ski jacket. Ah, it's all flooding back now. So, are you still in touch with anyone from school?
9: Yes, the occasional Facebook flurry with Alistair McClinton and Barry Mason.
5: Who? Sorry?
9: Oh, yes. Clocks, Commando and Lord Antony.
5: Oh, aye. What are those reprobates up to now?
9: Well, Clocks Commando, he's a hotshot lawyer. Deals with celebrities, apparently. Lunching with Rupert Grint. You know, Ron Weasley.
5: Oh, right, yes.
9: Some hedge dispute with Patsy Kensit, apparently.
10: Ah, oh, how the other half live.
5: Life of Riley.
9: And Lord Antony? Well, he's actually Lord Kernahan now. Made a pile of money selling shoes on the internet. Shoes.com.
5: Shoes.com. We Lord Antony is Shoes.com.
9: Yeah, the very same minted he is. Mr. Megabucks.
5: Well, it seems like you're doing all right yourself.
9: Oh, can't complain, Addy, that's hold all. Seen a fair bit of the world. I was in Zurich for 5 years. Over in the States for a bit. But back in old Lindsay now. Just made me professor at the old alma mater. So Purple Ski Jacket is back. Oh, just talking about Zurich has got my mouth all shaped for a white Toblerone. Do you have one?
4: Yes, but not on display. It gives an inferiority complex to the users of Mars and Twix et al. Sanjay will fetch it from the back shop. Sanjay?
6: Dad! You've just killed Jeremiah Frog! I'm on my personal best, you idiot!
4: He is hypnotized, but I will go.
9: So, what about yourself, Adidas Holdall? What's your story?
5: I'm doing smashing, thanks.
9: So what's your line of business? What is it you, do?
5: Oh, I make, computer games. Hi, Sanji. We were just chatting about my games I made, remember?
6: OMG, yeah. Dave makes computer games and they're really brilliant. R-O-F-L.
5: That's right. Computer games for the iPhone and that.
9: Oh, that's fantastic. That's all beyond me, that.
5: Aye, well, that's me now. Games this and games that.
9: Right, right, right. Anything I would have heard of.
5: Aye, well, there's, Horror Taxi. Fishman. Shut up, Sanji. And, Robot House in Pram Race 3000. It's a sequel to Pram Race 2000. It's good.
9: It does sound good. I'm out of my comfort zone here, but I imagine that would be some kind of futuristic pram race, something like that.
5: Ah, yeah, the prams are jet-propelled. They hover, and you can pick up balls to make you go faster. And all other kind of japes.
6: Japes! Japes!
9: Well, you certainly seem to have a fan there. Very impressive.
4: There we go, one white Toblerone. It had become fused to the cover of an out-of-date Take a Break, but it hasn't penetrated the silver wrapping. You can have the magazine gratis, although much of the Jennifer Ellison-based gossip has lost its currency.
9: Well, I've been away, so it's all news to me. Good to see you, Adidas Holdall. Always knew you would do well.
5: Aye, well, that's nice of you to say.
9: Dare say I'll see you about, now that I'm back. In fact, maybe I should get the old crew together.
5: Yeah, sounds lovely.
4: Oh, lovely. $5.99, please.
9: Cheers, then.
4: Goodbye, Doctor.
5: Yeah, bye-bye.
11: Bye.
10: Lovely fella.
4: I'm sure we've seen a lot of him.
5: Aye, lovely. I'm just popping out for a bit of fresh, aye.
4: Are you all right, Dave?
5: Never better.
12: So, I poked it through the letterbox. I'm not proud.
10: Neither should you be. But was it one of your own?
12: No. It was kind of spur of the moment. So I used one of Sultan's.
10: Sultan's your dog, I take it?
12: Yes, that's right.
10: Well, somehow that makes it not quite so bad. Well, still naughty, though. I'm wagging my finger now. You can't see it through the hatch, but I am, I can assure you. Oh, that's me waggling it again. Waggle, waggle, waggle. Naughty, naughty, Mrs. Armstrong.
12: Excuse me? It's supposed to be anonymous.
10: I'd get off my high horse pretty sharpish if I were you. Poking that through a letterbox. Dirty, dirty, Mrs. Armstrong. Right. 50 Hail Marys. 12 Our Fathers. 4 good long looks at yourself in the mirror, madam. And a good long blast of Lynx Africa through that poor woman's letterbox.
12: Right, you are, Father.
10: Out. Dirty, dirty creature. Send the next one in, will you?
13: Bless me, Father, for I have sinned.
10: Oh, hello, Dave. Have you been in before? I don't think you have.
13: Aye, well, I'm lapsed, and I generally keep a clean nose sin-wise.
10: Well, you are one of the good ones, Dave. Spill it.
13: Ach, well, I told a wee bit of a pork fib.
10: That's not like you.
13: I know. It's just an old school friend came into the shop, and he's doing very well for himself, and it seems that everyone else from my class are doing well for themselves. Everyone except Muggins, seemingly. I felt bad about working in a shop, so I kind of lied about what I did for a living.
10: It's a slippery slope, Dave, the lies. One lie leads to another, and before you know it, woof! No, come clean. You're a smasher, Dave, one of the best. I'm sure your friend will understand. I mean, what is it he does?
13: He's an internationally renowned professor of genetics.
10: What? A professor? But is it one of the real universities, or one of those jumped-up ones that used to be a soft play era? You know, the University of John Nettles or something.
13: University of Glasgow, Father.
10: Really? Right. off the record, Dave, and you never heard this from me, but lie.
13: What?
10: Oh, yes, lie till you're blue in the legs. I thought you were going to see your pal's manager of curries or something, but professor of genetics, woof. Shop assistant doesn't come close. And you know me, Dave, I love your work, but frankly, it does not cut the mustard.
13: So it's okay in the eyes of God if I just lie?
10: Nobody said anything about the eyes of God. This is just you and me talking. And anyway, I happen to know that God's got bigger fish to fry. If you only knew what the pensioners were poking through each other's letterboxes, trust me, he won't be concerned with a few white lies while there's brown mail being posted.
13: Thanks, Father. So, it's definitely okay to lie?
10: Dave, this goes no further. But according to Facebook, I'm the Bishop of Manchester, with a 24-inch waist, and that little white lie got me tickets to you too.
13: So, no Hail Marys then?
10: No, you're fine. She's been hailed enough this morning. The denizens of Lindsay are on a slippery slope, I tell you.
13: Lindsaydens?
10: What's that now?
13: Denizens of Lindsay. Lindsaydens. It kind of fits, doesn't it?
10: No. That is very good, Dave. Lindsaydens. Yes, like it. Two thumbs up from Priestley. I'm going to showcase that in one of my sermons. You're very good with the words.
4: Bacon sharks. It's obvious when you think about it. In over 29 years of shop...
13: Do you mean 30?
4: Yes. I cannot believe that this is the first time that sharks will be appearing in the wall.
13: Oh, it seems like a no-brainer, doesn't it? I mean, who doesn't like bacon, apart from some religious groups? And who doesn't like sharks, apart from some less well-known religious groups? So, where do we put the sharks?
4: Oh, let's see, pre-adolescent male section. So, put them between the pickled onion velociraptors and the nice and spicy Richard Hammonds.
11: Looks nothing like Richard Hammond.
4: Well, how sharky are the sharks?
13: Quite sharky. The thing about the sharks is they have the fin. It's quite iconic.
4: Oh, iconic.
13: Oh, it's iconic, isn't it?
4: It's quite big, iconic.
13: Yeah, and Hammond doesn't have a fin, so it looks right. It could be anyone.
4: Yes, well, in any case, they have been marketed as small Hammonds, and we must work on that assumption. Place the sharks at once.
14: Hello again. Adidas, hold on.
4: Dave, what are you doing?
13: Oh, hello there, Purple Michael. Just stocking up on some snacks here.
14: Oh, yes?
13: Yes, we like to keep things wacky at the computer games office where I work, so I'm getting the crisps in for Crisp Wednesday.
4: Dave, the floor is awash with ruptured snacks and you stand there talking gibberish.
13: Good one, Ramesh.
14: Crisp Wednesday. Sounds good.
13: Oh, yeah, it was my idea, actually, Crisp Wednesday. It's good for morale.
4: I'll clean up, shall I?
13: Well, it is your shop.
4: Oh, right. So I'll get Fern and Phil, shall I?
14: Fern and Phil?
13: Aye, it's what Ramesh here calls his dustpan and brush.
4: Yes, we didn't know they were going to have an acrimonious split when we named them.
14: Chris Wednesday, you say? Very good. Might try that myself. Might liven up the lab a bit. They do that at the old Hadron Small Particle Collider, seemingly. All kinds of japes to keep morale up when it's broken. Paintballing, the sumo wrestling with those inflatable suits, sexy golf. Are those sharks?
4: Yes.
14: Very good. They appear to be eating David Tennant.
13: It's Richard Hammond, actually.
14: Oh, right. Now, what are you doing on Friday night?
4: Yes, Dave, I know you are very busy with your computer games office. Perhaps it is Froobs Friday or something of that nature.
14: Well, whatever it is, it'll have to wait. I have an announcement. Adidas, hold all. You are hereby summoned to a reunion of your fellow reprobates for a leg of lamb night.
4: Oh, leg of lamb night.
11: Something different, isn't it?
15: That's actually quite good, that.
4: Yes, whatever next. Could you lift your foot, please, Dave? You have a compressed Hammond in your tread.
5: All right, sorry.
14: In attendance will be yourself, Adidas Holdall, yours truly, Purple Ski Jacket, Lord Anthony, Clark's Commando, Pencil Case, and Peter Nellis, a.k.a. Peter Nellis. Or should I say, Detective Inspector Peter Nellis. 7:30 sharp at the Horatio T. Greedy Guts themed restaurant.
5: I don't know about that. Friday night might be difficult. Quite busy just now, working on a new game, you know. Space Murder.
14: Well, you're going to have to put Space Murder on a low heat, I'm afraid, because I'm not taking no for an answer. I'm determined to get some lamb inside that Adidas hold-all.
5: Oh, I don't know.
14: They're all expecting you.
5: Aye, but...
14: No! You will be there. Been phone bashing all week to get this organised. I put my gene splicing on the back burner. The least you can do is put your horror games on pause.
5: I'll see what I can do.
14: See you there.
4: Ah, hello, lovely Ted.
15: Hello, lads. This town needs an enema.
4: That's a bit harsh, Ted.
15: Oh, I'm no meaning Lenzy, Ramesh. I'm meaning Gotham.
4: Gotham?
15: Aye. Never rub another man's rhubarb.
4: What is this, Ted? What parallel universe is this? Where is your homespun wisdom and bon mot?
15: Oh, I was watching Batman on Channel 5 last night.
4: Stop.
15: The Jack Nicholson one?
4: Yes. Batman, yes. I'm of a mind, make some oogie.
15: Yeah, that's the one. I'm Vicky Vale. Well, I only meant to watch 5 minutes. You get sucked in, don't you?
4: Yes, you do. You do get sucked in, yes.
5: Whatever, Grandad.
4: So, what are you after, huh? Bat Ted?
15: Have you got any theme sticking plasters? Something that would cheer up a badly named granddaughter.
4: Oh, let's see. We have Winnie the Pooh, Dora the Explorer, and Rolimo.
5: Oh, no. Rolimo is so 5 minutes ago.
15: Oh, see? Well, I didn't even know who he was.
5: OMG! Get with the program, Ted.
15: Oof, you're a bit surly, aren't you, Dave?
5: Oh, I'm sorry, Ted. I'm channeling Sanji.
15: Oh, I never even knew he'd passed on. My condolences. Oh.
5: I'm not dead, Butt Munch. I'm in the back shop.
15: Butt Munch? Is that an American thing, though?
5: I believe it is, Ted, aye.
16: Yes!
15: Oh, Sanji, welcome back to the land of the living.
16: Sick.
15: I'll take the Rolimo ones in. So what's this you made of?
5: Well, Ted, I've got this meeting, you see, and I kind of need to know all about the young people's computer games, but I don't know all about the young people's computer games. So I've got this earpiece here, and Sanji's feeding me the information. Well, we're just practicing to make it sound natural, you know.
15: Oh, that's very James Bond. Pay attention, 007.
5: OMG, your chat is so supermarket's own.
15: Is that you saying that, Dave? Or is that Sanji?
16: It was me, Biatch.
15: Oh, that's very impressive. That sounded like it came from yourself, Dave. Well, your meeting will be great. Oh, meeting. Have you been headhunted or something?
5: No.
4: Oh, no. Maybe you are being headhunted, Dave, huh? Maybe the games industry beckons, now that you consider yourself too good for shop.
15: Is that right, Dave?
5: No, that is not right, Ted.
15: Oh, are you two having a wee tiff, eh? A wee cream puff?
16: Yeah, it's brilliant.
15: It takes more muscles to smile than to frown, you know.
4: No need to tell me, Dad. You're preaching to the shoe here. I'm always smiling. You see, I love this shop and I love working in it. Unlike some people, by which I mean Dave.
5: Aye, well, some people don't appreciate that sometimes it's important to not look stupid in front of your old school friends, who are all bloody rocket scientists and brain boxers and don't work in a shop.
4: Yes, but some people don't think there's anything wrong with working in a shop.
5: Well, some people agree with some people, but just think that some people are missing the point, and it's only one night, and what harm can it do?
4: Yes, well, maybe some people think it's a slap in the face to have their chosen profession thrown back in their face.
5: Well,
15: Stop arguing! I don't like it when you argue.
4: No, you're right, Ted. Maybe some people should take the afternoon off and think seriously about their position.
5: Well, maybe some people will.
15: Do you mean you, Dave?
5: Aye. Come on, Sanji. We need the practice anyway.
15: Just the rolly mo then, the mate.
17: You
13: Great idea, this purple ski jacket. Leg of lamb night. It's something different, isn't it?
14: Fresh breath,
13: well, it's something nice different, right enough.
14: Well, the gang's all here. Minus Lord Anthony. Sends his apologies. Sock issues, apparently. He's on site firefighting.
11: Shoes.com, they're massive. He did alright for himself, eh?
14: So have you, so have you, so have you. You reprobate.
13: Did you come up with the name Thighmaster?
11: I did, yes. Every time a Thighmaster gets sold, yours truly gets 45 pence. Come to Daddy.
13: Oh.
14: So, yourself, Clark's Commando, lawyer to the stars, what are you working on just now?
17: Well, the P. Diddy debacle continues unabated.
13: What P. Diddy debacle?
17: The name changed from Puff Daddy. We've only just crossed the last T and dotted the last I in the stationery.
14: And Peter Nellis. Should I say, the I. Nellis of the Yard?
18: Evening all.
14: And what's your story?
18: Well, I started off in the beat, made my way through the ranks, few recent callers, and that's me now. Detective Inspector, own desk, own secretary. You didn't wait.
13: I've got my one desk.
11: I've got two desks.
13: I've got a virtual desk.
14: Which brings us to Adidas Holdall, the Bill Gates of Lindsay.
17: Oh, I love chicken hunt too. I mean, many of the cases nearly collapsed because I was too busy hunting the chickens to listen to the beak. Tell me that's one of yours.
13: Well, yes, chicken hunt too. OMG, that was a real challenge because we pure had to fit 14 levels and, like all the boss fights, into 512K. And that's totally with parallax scrolling and no buffer.
17: Really? That's all Greek to me. How about that plane landing one,
13: Oh, yeah, that's Mainz's. That one is the tits. OMG, hold on a minute. Dave, I need to take this.
14: What?
13: You won't believe it. Grebo pure got a tattoo on his ankle. And his mum only found out because he's kept his socks on for 3 weeks and now he's grounded, so I'm getting his ticket for the Saturdays.
14: Are you all right, Dave? Something wrong with your ear?
13: You know what? There is something wrong. I've lied to you all.
14: What are you talking about, Adidas?
13: I don't make horror games. Sorry, games. Do you know what, Sanjay? Stand down. It's over.
16: Dick!
11: Who's Sanjay?
13: Ramesh's son.
11: Who's Ramesh?
13: The shopkeeper that I work for. I don't make horror games. I work in a small to medium local retail concern. I sell Monster Munch, and Bella Magazine, and Schmackos, and graduation cards, and ice poles, and the Uncle Ben's range, and Yu-Gi-Oh's, and Hall's Mentholyptus, and Snickers Flapjacks, and Yoo-Hoo paper glue, and tights. And I'm very happy to do so. I love my job. I love the people I work with. I love my customers. And I don't care what all you big shots think of me. I'm happy. Shop is my life.
11: See, right, I never invented the Thighmaster. I did have a Thighmaster, but I lost it. I think it's my ex-wife's garage. I mean, I'm a security guard in Debenhams. I just said that to impress you all tonight.
17: I'm the same. Never met Puff Daddy in my life. Never practiced law. But in an all-night garage.
18: I'm a male prostitute.
14: Are you indeed? So you're all lying liars.
18: It's only one night. What is it that you do, Michael?
14: I'm a professor of genetics at Glasgow University.
18: No, what are you really?
14: I'm a professor of genetics at Glasgow University.
13: And are you happy?
14: Yes.
13: Well, I'm happy. Clutch Commando, are you happy?
17: Happy with my lot, yes.
13: Pencil case, happy?
11: Yes, more than.
13: And what about yourself, Peter Nellis, happy?
18: Well, if I'm being honest, I'd sooner I wasn't a male prostitute, but it is lovely to see you, though.
13: And that's the main thing, isn't it? Good company, good conversation. Now, none of us know much about genetics, so Purple Ski Jacket, you'll need to answer this one for us.
14: Yes?
13: Is it possible, genetically speaking, for a leg of lamb to eat itself?
14: I don't believe so, no.
13: Well, can I suggest we wire in Willis Nillis? I have it on good authority from an internationally renowned professor that this leg of lamb won't eat itself.
14: Absolutely. Dig in, you reprobates.
4: Hello, strangers.
13: Hello, Ramesh. I just wanted
4: No, no need, Dave. I heard your testimony on the distinct gluteus. Very moving. I knew you shared my passion for shop. It was just nice to hear it.
6: Sorry I arsed it up for you, Dave. I had to take that call. Greeble Pure got...
17: A tattoo, yes, I know. Don't worry, Sanji. You did me a favour. I don't think I realised how lucky I was.
4: Yes, sir. Well, perhaps I could have been a bit more understanding.
17: No, Ramesh. I was in the wrong, pure and simple.
6: Is that you two back on, then?
17: Ramesh?
4: Of course, Dave. I can never stay mad at you. You are my soulmate, my shop buddy, my hetero life partner.
6: Sage.
19: Adidas Kono.
17: Popolski jackets. Quite a night we had last night.
14: Indeed. So, this is the famous wall of crisps, is it? Yes. Quite elegant in its simplicity. Dave was waxing lyrical about his love for the wall last night, Ramesh. Couldn't shut him up. Reprobate.
17: Aye, well, I do love them all.
4: Yes, we've indexed by snack size this semester, so you can choose from the spectrum defined by chicken leprechauns on the bottom left there to cheese and chai small particle colliders in the northeast corners.
14: I'm not here to make a purchase, Ramesh. I'm actually here to ask Dave's permission about something.
17: What's that?
14: Well, you remember we were dissecting the whole lobster-hamster debacle over the after-eights?
17: That's right. We were just saying, Ramesh, that if you're going to combine animals, you want to think of the name first.
14: Yes, you don't want to paint yourself into a corner, gene-splicing-wise.
17: You want a name that makes sense, and you don't want a name that's going to frighten people.
14: Exactly. I'm always giving people the heebie-jeebies with my unnatural chimerae. Point is, Dave, the genius here, came up with a smashing theoretical animal with a lovely family-friendly name. Hit him with it, Dave. I'll be a trumpet.
17: Well, what you do is, you cross a bear with a zebra to get a Barbara.
4: Ah, you really are a word-combining brain box, Dave.
14: Not just word-combining, species-combining. Bears are actually zebra-compatible, genetically speaking. So, with your permission, Dave, I'm going to go ahead with that as my next project. The Barbara.
17: Oof, of course. It'll be my pleasure.
14: Good. I need to call Zurich. You're a genius, Adidas Holdall. Oh, is that how you'd like to be credited in the journals?
17: Am I getting credited?
14: Of course.
17: No, Dave's fine.
14: He most certainly is. Oh, I can't wait to combine these animals. I just love combining animals. I'll see you later.
17: Wow.
4: The Barbara. You see, Dave? Even from a lowly newsagent store confectioners, you can change the world.
17: It would seem that I can.
4: Yes. Now go and mop up the leakage from that purple toilet duck before it seeps through to the Kipling section.
17: It would be my pleasure.
3: 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The producer was Gus Beattie. Bags, Mags and Bags is a comedy unit production for BBC Radio 4.
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0: being served?
1: Well, I was looking for a sweater, actually.
0: Certainly, sir. Mr. Granger, are you free?
2: I'm sorry, Captain Peacock. I'm in the middle of a bowler hat. Mr. Lucas, is Mr. Humphreys free?
3: Yes, Mr. Granger. Mr. Humphreys, are you free, Mr. Humphreys?
4: I'm free, Mr. Lucas.
3: Mr. Humphreys is free, Mr. Granger.
2: Thank you, Mr. Lucas, Captain Peacock.
0: Yes, Mr. Granger.
2: Mr. Humphreys is free, Captain
0: Thank
2: Peacock.
0: You, Mr. Granger. And Mr. Humphreys is free, so he'll attend to you, sir. Mr. Humphreys, forward.
4: Are you being served, sir?
5: Thank you, madam. The bill is inside, and if the doorman doesn't give you every satisfaction, please bring it back, because we're only here to be of service. Well, it had got to be 9:30, and I was all dressed up in fashion, and he still hadn't arrived.
6: He stood you up.
5: Men don't stand me up, Miss Brahms. Oh, no. No, I expect his car had broken down. It did the last time we had a date. Oh, and he apologized most humbly when I bumped into him a week later.
6: Oh, so you're all dressed up, nowhere to go?
5: No. Mrs. Axelby and I went down to the Pally. It was the over 25th night.
6: Oh, did you pick anybody up?
5: We didn't go for that, Miss Brown.
6: No, I mean, did anyone come up and ask you to dance?
5: Oh, no, I don't encourage that sort of thing. Anyway, I didn't like the look of any of the men there. So after we'd stood by the dance floor for about 20 minutes, sussing it out, you know, we went into the bar.
6: Oh, you didn't get sloshed again?
5: Certainly not. We just had a few gin and tonics. Only one of the tonics I had must have been banned. There are sometimes, you know. But anyway, I came over all dizzy. Mrs. Axelby had to put me to bed.
7: Ices! Ices! Here we are, Mrs. Slugham. 12 pairs of 30 denier tights, unlucky for some. 12 padded bras. Who's kidding who? And finally, 24 pairs of novelty briefs, known to such common persons as myself, as naughty niggers.
5: What are you talking about, Mr. Max?
7: Here, look at that.
5: Oh, it's got writing on. Oh, what does it say, Miss Brown?
6: If you can read this, you're too close.
5: How disgusting.
6: It's true.
7: What about them?
6: Andy.
7: And then there's these come in four models. Hello, Cheeky. I love Elvis. Your flies are undone. And no parking.
5: Did you ever see anything like it in your life?
6: Well, my boyfriend bought me a pair of those once, but I wouldn't wear them.
5: Oh, what did they say?
6: In case of emergency, pull down.
7: That must be worth a £5 fine.
5: That'll be quite enough of that, thank you, Mr. Mash. Captain Peacock.
0: Are you having trouble, Mrs. Slocum?
5: I certainly am, Captain Peacock.
0: Well, I can only give you a moment. I have to see Mr. Rumbold.
5: I absolutely refuse to display these.
0: Well, you're not being asked to wear them, are you?
5: Certainly not. I wouldn't put them on for £1,000.
7: How much would you take them off for them?
0: Mr. Mash, get back to your basement.
7: Oh, I see. Workers not allowed to have a sense of humour, eh? Hey, hey? Gold. Yeah, it's marvellous. Anyway, mate, we have our laughs, don't you worry. You want to see what they've written about you on the walls of our Kazi?
5: Now, see here, Captain Peacock. I refuse to have anything to do with these vulgar garments.
6: They're not that bad.
0: Progress has to march on, Mrs. Slocum.
5: Not wearing those, it doesn't.
0: I have to remind you that you are all paid to sell the goods purchased by the buying department.
5: And if I don't?
0: No one is irreplaceable.
6: You're not going to stand for that, are you?
5: I very nearly said something very cutting and rude, I can tell you.
6: I bet. What are you going to do about it?
5: I have a good mind to hand in my resignation.
6: Your resignation?
5: Shut up, not so loud.
4: It's you, sir. Definitely you, don't you think so, Mr. Lucas?
8: Yes, it's definitely the customer.
9: It seems a little tight to me.
4: They are being worn tight this year, sir.
8: Particularly that one.
9: I wanted it for golfing, you see.
8: Ah, well, it'll be very good, sir. Keep your arms stiff, you see.
4: Why don't you try a swing, sir? Oh, you have a lovely movement there.
9: Yes, well, I do have a very small handicap.
4: Oh, do you?
8: You can probably find a pair of tight trousers to go with it.
9: It grips me under the arms.
4: Yes, well, there's a lot of tension in that Shetland wool, sir.
8: Yes, it's the nervous sheep, you know. They live near a firing line.
4: Thank you, Mr. Lucas. Why don't you try another swing, sir? Yes.
8: Well, it's very good for driving. How is it for putting?
9: It's pulling.
8: Perhaps it's the way you were holding the club, sir.
4: What you must remember, sir, is it will stretch after the first wash.
9: I thought wool always shrank.
8: No, that's a popular misconception, that, sir. I mean, you only have to think about it to see it couldn't possibly be true. Otherwise, every time it rained, the sheep would get smaller, wouldn't they?
9: No, I definitely need the next size.
8: We haven't got the next size.
4: We must have the next size.
8: We've only got a 48.
4: That's the next size.
8: Next size?
4: Cut it up, Mr. Humphrey.
8: There we are, sir. How's that? Where's he gone?
4: Oh, me. Yeah, sir. Well, there's not much in it, really.
9: Don't you think it's a little long?
4: Well, they are being worn long this year, sir.
8: It'll be very good for your handicap.
4: What you must remember, though, is it will shrink after the first wash.
9: I thought you said wool doesn't shrink.
4: Ah, that's pure wool. You see, this is half wool and half extruded man-made fibre. The extruded bit shrinks in hot water.
8: Yes. The man-made bit shrinks in cold water.
4: In fact, sir, there's no point in wearing it at all until you've washed it.
9: All right. I'll take it.
8: Sail, Mr. Lucas.
4: Oh, it's a very dear thing, Mr. Humphreys.
8: Let me help you out of the small ones.
4: Oh, thank you. Yes, would you?
8: You all right in there, sir?
9: I'm stuck.
8: Mr. Humphreys, would you mind holding the gentleman's rear while I pull from the front?
4: Pleasure, Mr. Lucas.
8: It's like pulling a Christmas cracker, isn't it?
4: I wonder who's going to get the novelty.
9: There we are, sir.
8: It's gone. I beg your pardon?
9: It's gone.
4: What's gone?
9: My toupee! You've lost it!
4: Oh, our Ada.
2: Are they attending to you, sir?
9: They are looking for my very expensive, undetectable hairpiece.
8: We're having a bit of trouble detecting it.
4: It's in the jumper.
8: Huh? Oh. Should we comb it now, sir, or after you put it on?
9: Give it to me.
4: Oh, takes years off you.
9: Is it all right?
8: Yes. Not quite as undetectable as it was.
4: What other colours did they have?
5: Yes, I certainly made my point, Captain Peacock. I'm having nothing to do with those things, I said.
6: Well, he must have told Rumbold, because he's bringing him over.
5: Oh, he wouldn't sneak, would he?
6: Well, Rumbold's looking very ugly.
5: Yes, well, look at the start he's got.
0: Mrs. Slocum, Miss Browns, one moment, please.
5: Yes, Captain Peacock?
10: Mrs. Slocum, something quite shocking has come to my ears.
6: I thought that happened when he was born.
0: I'm afraid I had to tell Mr. Rumbold about your insubordinate attitude.
5: There are some knickers that I will display and some that I won't. And those I won't are staying in my drawers.
10: I see.
5: And Miss Brahms backs me up in this, don't you, Miss Brahms?
6: Yes, and Mrs. Slocum feels so strongly about it, she's prepared to resign.
10: Is this true, Mrs. Slocum?
5: Well, what I meant was that I shall have to consider it very carefully.
10: Very well.
5: But I haven't had time to consider it yet, have I? And I do think that someone with my excellent sales record should be allowed some discretion as to the stuff I push. I mean, don't you agree with me, Mr. Granger?
2: If you want my opinion, you've been nothing but trouble since you put foot on this floor.
5: You two-faced old crab.
0: I take it that you don't support Mrs. Slocum, Mr. Granger.
2: If she wants to resign, let her. We can do with that space to expand our trousers.
4: Our trousers have been rather restricted since the ladies arrived, haven't they?
8: Oh, bursting at the seams, Mr. Humphreys, yes.
2: That area has been devoted to our trousers for over 25 years.
4: Yes, in those days, before the ladies arrived, it was known as bargain bags.
8: Now they're here, it still is.
0: I must say, in Mr. Granger's defence, that his sales have gone down since the ladies took over half the floor.
5: Perhaps because he's a bit past it.
2: Past it! Past it!
4: A glass of water for Mr. Granger.
8: A glass of water coming up.
2: Tell that woman I'm severing my connections.
8: Should I cancel the glass of water, then?
5: You know, I really don't know why Mr. Granger's blowing off at me. I mean, it wasn't my idea to move into his trousers.
6: Yes, he's being uncommonly rude.
4: It was a great shock to Mr. Granger to suddenly find ladies in his trousers.
8: Wouldn't have been so bad if it had been sports equipment.
10: I had no idea that Mrs. Slocum's underwear was causing so much friction.
5: Neither did I. Anyway, I could easily get a top job somewhere else, you know. Harrods have been making some very interesting overtures.
8: Oh, yeah. What for? The piano department?
5: I also have very good connections with Marshall and Snellgrove. And the beauty department at Swan and Edgar's have made me a very interesting offer.
8: What was it? A free facelift?
5: That's it. I'm going.
0: Mr. Granger, don't stop her.
2: Oh, no, I was just going to ring for the lift.
6: You can't go without your hat and coat.
5: I'm not going outside. I'm going up to see young Mr. Grace. I'm going to put my points before him personally.
0: Good morning, Mr.
5: Stoker. Good morning, Mr. Grace.
11: Good morning, Mr. Grace.
0: May I say, Mr. Grace, that it does our hearts good to see you looking so flamboyant.
5: Thank you. There's something I'd like to show you, Mr. Grace.
0: Yes, yes.
8: We don't want a scene here. Keep him talking.
0: May I suggest one of our silk handkerchiefs for your top pocket? That doesn't match. I think you'll agree. Yes.
5: What do you think of that, Mr. Grace?
12: Oh, I prefer it.
0: Yes, of course. Mr.
12: I have an announcement to make.
13: Quiet for Mr. Grace.
12: You may all be surprised to know that I have been a widower now for 40 years.
14: I did not see my day too bad.
12: Yet there's somebody here in Grace Brothers who I've had my eye on for some time.
0: I'm sure, sir, that any lady who's attracted your attention must have great qualities, Mr. Grace.
13: She will indeed be a lucky lady, sir.
6: Yeah, she'll have lots of lolly and all.
4: And she won't have long to wait for it.
8: To sum it up, the maximum of one thing and the minimum of the other.
2: May we be permitted to know of the name, sir?
12: I prefer to keep that secret until I've told her my intentions.
8: Well, that shouldn't take long.
12: But I shall reveal everything to you shortly.
4: Oh, we'll look forward to that, Mr. Grimm.
12: Will you give me your arm, Mrs. Slocum? I'd like to have a word with you in private. How long have I known you now, Mrs. Slocum?
5: Oh, since I was a junior here, Mr. Grace.
12: Ah, yes, yes, a very long time. we can't discuss it here. Perhaps you would have tea with me in my office this afternoon at, say, 4 o'clock. I want to talk about a ring.
5: A ring?
12: Well, carry on, everybody. You've all done very well.
8: A ring?
0: A ring.
4: He's going to propose.
8: If she marries him, she'll be in charge of the whole store.
4: Yes, after that tiz was this morning, it looks as though Mr. Granger's going to lose his trousers altogether.
8: Not to mention us, our jobs. She'll be the power behind the throne.
4: I never like to think of people having power there.
6: Oh, Mrs. Slocum, we all heard that. Does that mean you and him are going
5: to... don't wish to make any comment at the moment. Just get me a chair, Miss Brown.
6: Yes, Mrs. Slocum.
0: I'm sorry about our little misunderstanding, Mrs. Slocum, but I was only doing my duty. As a matter of fact, when I spoke to Mr. Rumbold, I did say that my sympathies lay with you.
8: But it was you who said we'd better put her in our place.
0: No, sir, what I actually said was there should be a better place for us to put her in.
2: No hard feelings, Mrs. Slocum.
6: I have never seen so much crawling since the last time I was at the reptile house in the zoo.
5: That'll do, Miss Brahms.
6: Just because Mrs. Slocum's going to marry the head of the firm, you're getting all smarmy. Have a sweet, Mrs. Slocum.
5: No, thank you, my dear. I have to think of my figure for a little longer. Besides, I haven't actually said yes yet, you know. One has to weigh up the pros and cons.
6: Well, he's very old. I mean, he's past it.
11: Yes, I'm not sure whether that's a pro or a con. Anyway, he's not all that old. I mean, he's only about 70.
4: Well, he certainly doesn't look 70.
8: No, looks about 85.
11: Besides, age has nothing to do with it.
6: I wonder where he's going to take you for honeymoon.
8: They have a lot of earthquakes in Japan.
4: What's that got to do with it?
8: Well, get into a nice hotel, get him in the bridal suite and wait for a tremor.
6: You've got till 4 o'clock to make up your mind. Do you think he's going to pop the question?
0: And if he does, Mrs. Slocum, what's the answer going to be?
11: I shall have to think about that very carefully.
4: If you have any bother, you must do. He loves me, he loves me not, with your tea bags.
11: Oh, but my hair's an absolute sight. I wonder if I could get an appointment up in the Continental Beauty Salon with Madame Beryl. Of course, it would mean having an extra long lunch break.
0: No, I'm sure that'll be quite in order.
10: Those decisions are mine, Captain Peacock. Take as long as you like, Mrs. Slurpee.
4: Don't worry about your lunch. I'll send you down a bit of fairy cake.
8: Yes, you
4: do. You don't want your tum to rumble just as you're about to say, this is so sudden.
11: But what am I going to wear? I mean, I must look my best.
2: The full facilities of my department are at your service, Mrs. Slocum.
6: She's hardly likely to get proposed to wearing a three-piece suit.
2: I was referring to our superior fitting room with two-way mirror.
11: I beg your pardon.
8: Yeah, what Mr. Granger really meant was the mirror you can see back and front in at the same time.
4: Comes in quite handy sometimes.
0: And I'm sure that Mr. Rumbold would welcome your choosing any garment from the ladies' department.
10: Of course, I was about to say that.
11: Oh, how kind. Of course, I would have to choose something suitable to the occasion.
8: How about opportunity knocks?
0: Half past three, and Mrs. Slocum's still not back from lunch.
2: She is a very dear person, you know, Stephen. I'm very fond of her.
0: Oh, sir, so am I. By the way, Ernest, has young Mr. Grace any living relations?
2: Only old Mr. Grace. Of course, he doesn't get about very much.
0: No. Well, in that case, she stands to cop the lot.
2: Yes. She is a very dear person.
8: You never told me how the party went.
4: Oh, the fancy dress party the other night. Oh, I can't speak about it.
8: Oh, go on, force yourself. I bet you had the best fancy dress costume there.
4: Well, it was a stroke of genius to go as the Red Shadow. I'd been wondering what to do with those curtains from the guest bedroom.
8: I suppose you used a touch of the old cocoa to black up and stain the face?
4: Certainly not. I used overnight tan. It wasn't quite dark enough, so I stuck my head in the oven for 5 minutes on regular two.
8: I bet you felt like Lawrence of Arabia.
4: I did. And I took my slippers, my bedroom slippers, and I held them over the gas, and I pulled the toes out to a point and curled them up. They just like the real thing.
8: Oh, brilliant. And if anyone else had gone as the Lawrence of Arabia, you could have said you were Ali Baba and you left your pots outside.
4: Alas, I shall never know who went as what.
8: What do you mean?
4: Well, my minicab broke down, didn't it, and I had to walk. I couldn't remember the address, and I'd no idea where the flat was, and I was knocking on doors at random. Mm,
8: so there you were in your curled-up slippers, your best curtain material, feeling desperate.
4: Until two policemen threw their arms round me.
8: You found the fancy dress party, then?
4: No, but you try walking round Golders Green at midnight dressed as an Arab, knocking on doors. Escorted home in a police car for my own safety.
8: Ah, oh, what an anticlimax.
4: Well, not really. One of them stayed for sherry and showed me how his handcuffs worked.
0: Are you being served, sir?
15: No, but I would like to see some trousers.
0: Certainly, sir. Mr. Granger, are you free?
2: I'm afraid not, Captain Peacock. Mr. Lucas, are you free?
8: I'm free, Mr. Granger. This way.
0: Thank you. Mr. Granger, Why did you say that you were not free?
2: Because I'm waiting to tell Mrs. Slocum how nice her hair looks. How nice your hair looks, Mrs. Slocum.
11: It's lacquered solid. I bumped into the commissionaire, not the peak off his hat.
6: It's wonderful. I bet it was expensive.
11: Oh, a mere trifle, dear. I signed the bill.
6: Oh, well, I've got out the dresses you wanted to try on.
5: I'm afraid I shall have to leave you in charge, Miss Brahms.
0: Maybe Miss Brahms will have to get used to that.
5: Well, I shall certainly put in a good word for her. Ooh, isn't that a common colour when you get it in the light? Oh, no, that's rather nice. Brown's very dignified, isn't it?
6: Yes, and it doesn't show the gravy.
2: Superior fitting room is over here, Mr. Slocum.
5: Your kindness to me will not go unnoticed, Mr. Granger. Your tie's crooked, Mr. Humphreys. Oh, you know, this whole department's in need of redecoration. I can't abide mucky paint. Ah! There's a naked man in there in his underpants.
15: That's nothing, Mrs. Slocum. You wait till the honeymoon.
5: Use of my own facilities.
9: Captain Peacock.
0: Yes, Mr. Humphreys.
9: You're a man of the world. In your wide experience in these matters, do you think they're going to make a go of it?
0: Well, putting it bluntly, Mr. Humphreys, I'd say that neither of them is in a position to be very choosy.
9: Oh, I can't think what's come over the old boy.
0: Well, perhaps he doesn't want to die unprogenitated.
9: That would be a most unfortunate thing to happen.
0: I mean, perhaps he wants to have somebody ready to take over, like Eva Peron when her junta collapsed.
9: That can be nasty, too.
0: If you ask me, I think she'll have her hands full.
5: Really? Are you free, Captain Peacock?
0: Yes, indeed, Mrs. Slocum. Well, it's a trifle formal for afternoon tea, isn't it?
5: I'm not going to wear it this afternoon, but I couldn't resist trying it on. It makes me feel all young and innocent.
0: A remarkable garment indeed.
6: Mrs. Slocum, it's 3:45. Time to put your afternoon frock on.
5: La da da dee. Oh, be still.

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1: Well, looks as if she's made up her mind.
2: In 5 minutes' time, she'll be up in Mr. Grace's office.
3: I wouldn't mind being a fly on the wall up there.
1: I can tell you exactly what you'd see. Tea for two, a silly old muffin, and a tired old bit of crumpet.
3: Come in, come in.
4: Where are the rings you wanted to have a look at, Mr. Grace?
3: Thank you, Miss Robinson. Where's the tea?
4: Just coming, Mr. Grace.
3: Come in, come in.
5: Hey, hope I'm not late.
3: No, really, the tea's not arrived yet. Do sit down. You know Miss Robinson of the jewellery department.
5: Her superior and I are old acquaintances.
3: Oh, that'll be the tea. Come in, come in.
6: Oh, hey, hey. Here you are. Nice pot of rosy leaf, Mr. Grace. And your usual muffin and crumpet. Oh, they're nice rings, aren't they, eh? Pick a big one, darling. And pick the honeymoon suite on the ground floor. One flight of stairs, he won't be able to get his breath back until after breakfast.
5: Get out.
3: I expect you wonder why I asked you to come and have tea with me, Mrs. Slocum.
5: Well, a girl does have an inkling, you know.
3: A what?
5: An inkling.
3: What's that?
5: Well, it's what a girl has when there's something special in the air.
3: Oh, you mean like hay fever? Somebody.
5: Shall I pour?
3: Yes, please do. I expect you think I'm an old fool getting married again at my time of life.
5: On the contrary, Mr. Grace. You're very young in spirit, and you need someone to take you out of yourself. Well, I mean, you never go on holiday, do you?
3: No, that's true.
5: Of course, I do realise that it's very difficult for a man in your position. I mean, supposing you were to take your yacht into the Carabino, you'd have all those young girls all over.
7: Here, do you know something? If you stop eating bird's eye beef burgers and eat these cheap ones...
8: All right.
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8: Fantastic.
7: I mean, they look the same, don't they?
8: Might look the same, but they don't taste the same.
7: You can't tell the difference.
8: Well, I can. The cheap one's yours.
9: Bird's eye. Somehow other beef burgers just don't taste the same.
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12: Bob Cherry hailed the fat owl.
13: Back up, Bunter!
14: Beast.
15: Put it on, old fat man.
14: Shan't walk, I shan't. Oh, yeah.
15: We shall be late for calling over if we hang about, Bunter.
14: Beast, you're all
15: look
14: beast.
15: Here, Bunter. Step out. Do you want lines from Quelch, you fat chump?
14: No.
12: Billy Bunter remained where he was and jerked a fat thumb up the shady path that wound through Poppercourt Woods. Forbidden territory to all inhabitants of the county of Kent outside Sir Hilton Popper's estate.
14: Oh, look, we'd have lots of time if we took that shortcut.
13: Might run into one of old Popper's keepers.
14: So? Who's afraid of old Popper and his keepers? If you fellows funk it...
15: Who funks it?
14: You bull. You jolly well do. Oh, come on, look here. Screw up your courage to the sticking plaster, as Shakespeare says.
13: Oh, my hat.
14: Come on. I'm blessed if I see anything to cackle at. Come on, screw up your courage to the sticking plaster, and onward. I'm going.
12: Bunter settled the disputed point by turning off the bank and rolling into the footpath through Poppercourt Woods. Harry Wharton and Co. stared after him. The looks were expressive. To be called funks by the fat and fatuous owl was exasperating. To hang back where Bunter ventured to lead was quite intolerable. Bob Cherry stepped into the footpath after the fat owl.
13: Come on, you fellas.
14: Hello, hello, hello.
12: Bob Cherry signaled to the juniors to come to a halt. Someone was close at hand in the wood, a little ahead of them. It could hardly be anyone but one of Sir Hilton Popper's keepers. Five fellows stood as still as mice, but one fellow did not.
14: I say, you fellows!
16: Quiet!
14: What I say? Let's bolt!
12: The man was emerging. The fat junior backed into the wood on the other side of the path and plunged away among the trees.
14: Yahoo!
13: Oh, that funky fat ass.
17: The game's up now. The helpfulness is terrific.
15: Oh, it's not a keeper.
12: The man ahead emerged into the footpath. He was a small, slim man dressed in dark clothes with a spotted tie and a bowler hat. Bob Cherry chuckled.
13: Only a false alarm. That Johnny was more startled than we were. He's Christmasing too, I'll be bound.
17: But where's that fat idiot Bunter?
13: The benighted bandersnatch. He's gone. Shall I give him a shout?
17: Oh, yes, do. We want every keeper at Popper Court to gather round Gilwait.
13: Well, we can't go after him and hunt him through the woods, and he jolly well won't come back, as he thinks that pimply merchant with the keepers. So what?
15: Push on. Bunter will wriggle out somewhere, I suppose, sooner or later. Bother him anyway.
13: Bother him, bless him, and blow him. And then some. Come on, the sooner we're out of this, the better. The next Johnny who shows up mayn't be a harmless trespasser.
14: Oh, crikey!
12: Bunter suddenly came in sight of a burly figure in gaiters, not 10 feet away from him. The stranger on the footpath hadn't been a keeper, but this man undoubtedly was. Bunter gasped.
14: Oh, crikey!
15: Here, stop, you!
14: Please!
12: Bunter would have fled, but there was not a run left in his little fat legs. In sheer desperation, he clutched at the gnarled trunk of an ancient oak and climbed. He was 10 feet from the ground when the keeper came tramping round the oak.
15: Oh, there you are!
14: No, I'm not, beast!
15: What?
14: I said beast!
15: Look here, you come down, you young scab. I know you belong to the school.
14: Yes, I do. I belong to Highcliff School. That's right.
15: Highcliff? You got a Greyfriars cap.
14: Have I? Oh, beast!
15: What's your name?
14: Smith.
15: Gallon.
14: No, Smith. Beast.
15: I'll take you to the master, and he'll find out what your name is soon enough.
14: I've told you what my name is. And you don't believe that my name is Jones?
15: Jones?
14: Yes. I mean Smith. And if you don't believe that my name's Jones, I mean Smith, then you can jolly well just ask any fellow at Greyfriars. I mean Highcliff.
15: Are you coming down?
14: No. I ain't.
15: I'll tell you, I've got no time to waste here. I've got to see the master. The dog can take care of you. Oh. Here, Tiger.
12: The dog was a Yorkshire Terrier with a slight lisp, but lively and full of beans. Bunter noted without pleasure that he had a fine set of teeth.
15: Now then, young fellow, me lad, you coming down?
14: But
15: if you don't, I'm leaving the dog to watch you. I'll keep you safe till I come back. You coming down?
14: No, you beast!
15: That does it. Watch him, Tiger. You up there, if you come down while Tiger's watching, I'm sorry for your trousers. Sorry for his trousers.
12: With that, the keeper tramped away and disappeared into the wood in the direction of Popper Court. Harry Wharton and co. were anxious and exasperated. There was a small spot of anxiety and a large spot of exasperation. It was after prep and Bunter had not come in. Bob Cherry was uneasy.
7: That bloated burbler! Could even Bunter lose himself in Popper Woods?
8: Goodness knows. But I suppose nothing could have happened to him.
7: What could, Harry? Oh, the chump!
8: Oh, I say, fellows, Wingate of the Sixth is coming.
16: Now, listen here, you lot. Any fellow here know where Bunter the Remove is? He hasn't come in. Wharton, was any fellow out of gates with him after class?
8: Yes. Bunter was up the river with us, Wingate.
16: Hmm. Well, didn't he come back with you then?
8: Only part of the way.
16: Well, you'd better go and tell Quelch, hadn't you? He wants to know.
8: Very good. I say, come on, you fellows.
12: Five fellows, not in a happy mood, made their way to the Remove Master's study. Billy Bunter groaned. How long he had been parked in that oak tree, Bunter did not know. It seemed rather like centuries to him. It was a great relief when, at last, a rustling in the wood announced that someone was coming. Then he heard the gruff voice of the keeper.
15: You're getting tired of that tree. Think you'd better come down.
14: Oh, no, come down. If you'll keep that rotten dog off.
15: All right. Kennel, Tiger.
14: Oh, Mikey, I say, what's the time?
15: Oh, turn to 9:30.
14: What? Oh, no. Oh, that's after dawn. I say, I've got to get back to school. I'm going to get into a beastly, awful, fearful row now.
15: Oh, you got to see Sir Hilton first. Come on with you, you trespassing young rascal.
14: Ow! Let go! Get on my ear! Ow! You're hurting me! Let go!
15: Not until we reach the old, you young rascal.
12: Billy Bunter thought hard, and he thought long.
14: If I can just get away from the beast... even for just a moment. He'll be all right. Once I'm on the run, he'll never find me in this wood. I know. If I just lean over, that's just... You'll never catch me.
17: Come back here, you young tick. Where are you?
12: Seldom did Billy Bunter put on speed, but an arrow in flight had nothing on the fat owl as he shot away from the keeper into the wood.
14: Must have lost him by now. Yes, I jolly well thought of him all right. Oh, Lord. Oh, I'm so late, though. Oh, I say, it's as black as a hat in this wood. Oh, well, just a short trot to Greyfriars. Home to supper. Fellow can't miss supper, can he? Best foot forward. Oh, crikey! Ow! Oh! It really has got jolly dark. I can't see a thing. Oh! Oh, crikey! It's a ghost! It's a ghost! No, it isn't. It's a ghost. It's an owl. Got it. Oh, no. Where am I? Oh, crikey! Oh, I'm lost. Oh, Maybe I'll just sit down. That's my tick.
12: Oh. Bunter, tired in every fat limb, came to a halt and slumped down on a tree, and his eyes closed behind his spectacles. From somewhere in the far distance, a chime came through the night. It was midnight. How long Billy Bunter's little round eyes had been shut behind his big round spectacles, he did not know. He was horrified to wake up to the sight of Sir Hilton Popper and his keeper chasing a fugitive straight in the direction of the fat owl himself.
17: There he goes! Don't worry, Sir Hilton, I'll catch him. He won't get far with your stamp, sir.
18: He has stolen the stamp, don't let him escape!
14: Oh, crikey! He's coming this way! Oh, help! Oh, look out! Help!
18: Yarrow,
14: the
18: burglar's
14: got me! Help!
18: Oh,
14: crikey,
18: crikey! Oh, yeah. Get out of here! By God, two of them, quick! Seize him, secure him!
17: I got him, sir. I got him safe, sir.
14: Oh, where's my speck?
18: Who is this? Looks like a schoolboy of some sort. Boys, stand up. Who are you? Stand yourself up. Up, up! Accomplice of this burglar, eh?
17: That's the boy I told you of, Sir Hilton, the young trespasser.
18: Ah, young rascal, I know you. You're a Greyfriars boy. Your name is Grunt or Hunt or Shunt. What is your name, boy?
14: Oh, crikey, Hunter, sir. Bunter, Bunter. Oh, that beast, he ran into me and he knocked me over. Oh, sir.
19: You silly young hound. If I had hand loose, I'd wring that fat neck of yourn. I'd have got clear if you hadn't been in the way, bro. Yeah.
18: Silence, you. Hold him, Jenkins. Oh. Take the rascal away. He must be handed over to the police. I shall charge him by gad. Now, Grunter. Grunter, did you say your name was Grunter?
14: No, sir. Bunter, sir.
18: Ah, yes, I mean Bunter. Anyway, Trunter.
14: No, Bunter.
18: Trunter, you've been caught trespassing my woods. You are a young scoundrel, Flunter. However, you have been partly the means of catching this rogue who burgled my house, Dunter. I shall overlook your rascal. Yeah, I do that reason, Stunter. Did you say your name was Stunter?
14: No, it's Bunter, sir.
18: Oh, yes, follow me, Stunter. I mean, Grunter. That is Bunter's stupid name, you know. Follow me, I shall send you back to Greyfriars.
12: It was a couple of hours after midnight, and the remove were all fast asleep, when the door opened and Mr. Quelch came in with Billy Bunter.
19: Lose no time, Bunter.
14: No, sir. Yes, of course, sir. Oh, sir. It's awfully late, sir.
19: I am aware of that, Bunter. You need not speak.
14: Yes, but I mean, seeing as it is so late, sir, I mean, maybe I could just stay in bed after rising bell tomorrow, sir. No?
19: You may not, Bunter.
14: No.
19: Good night.
20: Bunter, you've been knighted, owl.
14: I say, you fellows, there was a burglary at Popper Court, and guess who caught the burglar? Me!
17: You caught a burglar?
14: Yes, Bull, I jolly well did. I mean, the burglar never just fell over me in the dark. I mean, if that's what you're thinking, no, nothing like that. I sprang at him like a lion, and I held him till they came up, and old Papa put his hand on my shoulder and said, "Splendid, splendid, you plucky lad." Ha ha, those were his very words. I did. And old Papa said, "Come along with me, my dear fellow." And they jolly well stood me a slap up supper. Yes, and they sent me home in a big car.
17: Didn't Quelch whop you?
14: Oh, no jolly fear, Wharton, old chap. Quelch has let me off. You see, he practically had to. Old Papa being a governor of the school and putting in, you know, a little word for me.
17: Well, it seems that the fat oyster is let off anyway, and we've got 300 lines all round.
14: Yeah. Eh? Oh, what have you got lines for if you weren't copped?
17: We had to tell Quelch where we'd left you, you fat ass, when you didn't turn up for dorm. Quelch gave us 300 lines each for going out of bounds in Papa Court Woods.
7: Think that's funny, you fat chump?
14: Oh, well, I'm going to sleep. I haven't got lines. Oh, I say, what are you getting up for, Bull?
17: I'm going to swipe you with my pillow.
14: Oh, I see. Oh, oh, no. Oh, crikey. Oh, you beast. Oh, wow. Oh, get off. Oh, no. Oh, yeah. Woo. Oh, I say, you fellows. Oh, no, crikey.
12: 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The producer was Melanie Miller. Billy Bunter is a Rewind production for Radio 2.

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7: Will you have a polo, dear Liza, will you have a polo, dear Liza, polo?
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0: Thank you. Good evening. Welcome again to Act Your Age, the show in which three different comedy generations compete against each other in a contest to find out which is the funniest. First up, at the site we call the Up and Comers, alongside Captain John Richardson, is a comedian who for several years worked as a receptionist by day while performing comedy at night. So by the time she got on stage each evening, her nail varnish was always perfect. It's Andy Osho, ladies and gentlemen.
1: Yay!
0: Andy, first of all, can you please tell us your favourite ever joke?
1: So a woman gets on a bus with a baby and the bus driver is just shocked by how ugly her baby is. And he says, my God, that is an ugly baby. He thinks it's under his breath, but she hears. And she's so horrified that she can't even speak. She goes and sits down and she's sitting there just thinking about it. And then she turns to the lady next to her and she says, can you believe it? That bus driver really just insulted me. And the woman said, well, you go and tell him off. I'll hold your monkey.
0: Next, we have the members of comedy's elite. We call them the current crop. Next to Captain Rufus Hound is an Irish comic whose DVD Conflict Revolution was about his attempt to be the first comedian to perform to all religious groups in Belfast on the same night. He went down great with the Catholics and Protestants, but got bottled off by the Buddhists. It's Andrew Maxwell, ladies and gentlemen. Your number one joke, Andrew.
2: It's a Chick Murray joke. I was at the Olympics, and I saw a man walk down the street with a very long pole over his shoulder. I said, are you a pole vaulter? And he said, no, I'm German. And how do you know my name was Walter?
0: And finally, it's the comedy veterans who we know as the Old Guard. Captained this week by Ted Robbins. And tonight is the first time someone has appeared on Radio 4 alongside his puppet since David Cameron brought Nick Clegg with him onto the Today programme. It's Roger DeCourcy and Nucky Bear. Your favourite joke ever?
3: A guy comes running out of a butcher shop. He's got a leg of lamb stuff up his jumper and he's running away. And the guy says, oi, what are you doing with that? He said, roast potatoes, peas.
0: So on to our first round, ladies and gentlemen. Three wishes in which I once again transform into a genie in order to grant each team one wish to make the world a better place for their generation at least. We're going to start off with the current crop, Rufus and Andrew. Your wish is my command. What would you like to wish?
4: Well, we've talked this through and we've decided we'd like to change everything. We basically believe that due to the generation represented here today by Roger and Ted, everything for our generation is rubbish. Their generation, they could go out at lunchtime, have four or five beers, and that was just being one of the lads and not a functioning alcoholic. Right, they'd roll back into the office, get a pat on the back, leave at 4:30 to their house that had cost them £12,000.
2: Back in the day, you were only drink driving if you were drinking while driving.
4: If you'd finished with something under their regime, you could just throw it away. Now you've got to work out which one of 11 bins that you can't fit in your tiny flat that you can't afford anyway because of them. We want it back how they had it, where you could just have a few drinks in a pub, have sex with somebody up against the wall behind it, and not be worrying about the disease they created.
2: Long story short, we want to have more fry-ups and less yoga.
5: I tell you, you think we could get away with jokes like, the policeman stopped me. He said, would you mind blowing into this? I said, what is it? He said, it's a bag that tells you when you're drunk. I said, I got one of those at home. You see, I wouldn't approve of that kind of humour.
2: That sort of thing. That's what we're talking about. That we're not allowed to do jokes like that anymore. You get sacked from Sky News for that sort of thing. I feel sorry for him, poor Andy Gray. There he was to see there's going to be a women linesman this week. I wonder if she'll know what the offside rule is. I just think, Andy, she's going to know the offside rule. She's a lineswoman, not a normal woman.
0: Right, up and comers, John and Andy, what is your wish? What would you like to change?
1: Well, you know how on cigarette packets you've got, like, warnings and no one really ever pays any attention to them anyways? You know, kids smoke as well. So what you do is you put some stuff on there for them to learn. So everyone just went, yes, good idea. You know, like, put the laws of physics on there or something. So, like, you could say, like, if you wear low-slung jeans without a belt, your trousers will fall down. This is gravity.
6: It's a good way of IDing them as well, because if you know the laws of physics, you must be doing your GCSEs, because nobody after the age of 16 can remember what, you know, what's the formula for force?
2: At its very subatomic level, we still don't know, do we? I mean, that's why we built ourselves that hydron collaborator. That's what we built it there, so we could find out where this Higgs boson thing even exists. We don't know. Is it a particle or is it a wave? And when we observe it, it already changes. So does it exist when we don't see it? Do you know what I'm saying?
6: These are not the questions of a, these are not the questions of a man who is only smoking tobacco.
1: The problem is, Andrew, that is not going to fit on a cigarette packet.
0: Right, Ted, Roger and Nookie, what do you, as the old guard, wish for?
5: Well, you want to get rid of something, don't you, Roger?
3: Well, I don't. The bear wants call centres.
5: Call centres?
3: Yes.
5: I suppose it's hard for a bear.
3: Pardon?
5: Well, it's hard for you to pick up a phone, I suppose, isn't it? What don't you like about call centres? Look, I'm working a three-way act with a vent here.
3: I think it's that we were just talking about the call centres, and you never know where you're calling, and you phone them up and say, where are you? And say, I'm in Lahore. He goes, oh, really? What's your name? I said, Trevor.
5: But it's not just call centres as such, it's phones generally. I'd like to ban all phones. Everyone's on a mobile phone.
3: I was in a hotel sitting down thinking to myself, what am I going to do tonight? And suddenly this voice next sort of said, hello. And I went, hello. I said, how are you? I said, fine, thanks. How's the wife? I said, well, still there. It's okay. There's some children. I said, Jamie's fine, yeah. And suddenly this head appeared over the cubicle and said, do you mind? I'm on the phone.
5: And phone lines. I mean, you don't want to know if you're number 247, do you? 20 minutes later, you're 246. And this is buying tickets for John... Oh, sorry, Rico's latest game.
3: Rico?
5: Yeah, he's not called John, he's called Rico. Making it more interesting.
0: Where did that come from? Since when is John Richardson...
5: Before we started the show.
2: He decided he wanted a nickname himself.
0: Nicknames emerge.
2: No, you can't
6: just... Man just emerged, then.
5: Yeah.
2: As the afternoon's gone on, he has transformed from John into Rico.
0: Is it a sort of nickname that you should have... in audible inverted commas on. So you're John Rico Richardson. Is that how it should be?
6: Probably with slightly less of a pause and slightly less sarcasm.
4: Rico clearly sounds like the nickname of a man with a certain Latin flair. Now
1: and guns!
6: Yeah.
5: He's from
6: maybe
5: Lancaster.
6: You should start calling me what I tell you to. Do not anger Rico.
0: Does Rico ever have trouble with call centres?
6: No, Rico's down with that.
2: Ridiculous. Rico doesn't have a problem with call centres. Call centres call him. Every morning, every call centre in the world rings in to double check Rico doesn't need something done.
4: Rico doesn't have a problem getting through to Lahore. She's lying right next to him.
6: You see, you never would have been able to do that joke if I'd been plain old Johnny Richardson.
2: Hello, but Johnny. With Johnny, you're not even a Johnny.
5: To be fair, if you want to give yourself a Latin feel, you can't have a kind of Lancaster accent or like that, can you?
6: Rico has a...
0: Rufus Andrew, can I say, call centres. If you remember, just back a few...
4: The thing I like most about call centres is the fact that with my mobile phone, I always get put through to Geordies. And there is no situation in which hearing the voice of a Geordie doesn't make me feel better about that situation. My phone can be broken into 1,000 pieces. Well, don't worry, we'll pop you another one in the post. That'll be fine.
5: Sounds like you're ringing Big Brother there, doesn't it?
4: Yeah. Dear 14, and John is continuing to suggest people should call him Rico.
0: Thank you very much indeed for all those wishes. At the end of that round, I think the Funniest Generation 4, their battle cry of more fry-ups and less yoga, will give it to Rufus and Andrew. The current crop take the points. So on to the next round, where two of our opposing comedians go head-to-head against the clock. They have 90 seconds between them to talk about a classic comedy topic. Each time one of them earns what I judge to be a big enough laugh. The clock is stopped and their opponent takes over until they get a laugh, at which point it switches back again. When the time is up, the comedian who's taken the least time to get their laughs is, of course, the winner. First up to enter the head-to-head zone, it's the current crop versus the old guard, so that's Rufus versus Roger and Nookie. It's Rufus to start, and the subject is relationships.
4: I'm not saying my wife's glasses are thick, but every time she looks at a map, she sees people waving at her.
0: Your time starts now.
4: It's rather taking the wind out of my sails, I'll be honest.
3: I've been married 38 years. Good anniversary. I booked a table for the wife and I.
7: Complete waste of time. Only potted three balls all night. Yes.
8: One night in bed, I discovered the fundamental difference between men and women. I turned to her and said, what is it that as a woman scares you? And she said that one morning I'll wake up and you won't be here. There won't be a note or a message. You'll just be gone and I'll be forever left wondering whether something I did, something I said. As a result, I'll never be destined to have a relationship that's supportive emotionally, physically or spiritually. You'll just be gone and I'll be forever left wondering whether it was me. And I'll grow old alone looking back on a life half lived, surrounded by cats and regrets. And she turned to me and said, well, come on then, what is it that as a man scares you? And I said, pig monsters! With the teeth and the tail. So we broke up.
7: I have a relationship, obviously, with the bear here. Without me, he couldn't talk. Without me, he couldn't eat.
8: Got married in Las Vegas. I was only going out with my wife for 3 months before we got married, which it turns out is not long enough.
7: Yeah, we have a sort of relationship with our next-door neighbour, German Shepherd. Yes, he gets over and digs a hole in our lawn. Got a dog and all. Yeah.
8: You get married in Las Vegas, the bloke conducting the ceremony, it turns out, isn't really working for money, he's working for tips. They'll do anything you want. And it was brought home to me how definitely I was right in marrying my wife when she had a quiet word with the bloke just before the ceremony, because at the point where he's meant to say, by the power invested in me by the state of Nevada, what he actually said on my wife's instruction was, by the power of Grayskull.
7: Getting on with my...
0: So the scores are in, and Rufus took 58 seconds for the last. Roger and Nookie, 32, so Roger and Nookie take the point. Woo! Time to make yourself comfortable now, as it's our anecdote round, Q&A. As ever, I ask our guests a single question, then decide who answers with the funniest story. This week's question is, what has been the strangest gig you have ever performed? We'll begin with the current crop. Andrew, do you want to go first?
2: I did a gig a couple of years back in Dublin's maximum security prison. Before the gig, the big daddy comes up to me, the daddy of the wing, as they're all filing out of their cells. And he stood belly to belly with me in front of everybody. This man was vibrating with sexual rage. He just looked me up and down and just went, you're a lovely size for a hostage.
8: Yeah, it was a tough gig. Let me tell you.
5: Was he called Rico?
2: Let me tell you, there's no material you can do that is going to impress murderers. I was dying on my arse, and eventually one of them went, just do the screws! I was like, really? Is that, you want me to take the pee out of the prison guards? And they all went, I was like, alright. I turned around and went, you screws. And the whole room went, ooh! The sound a primary school class makes when a hedgehog is brought in.
6: I think maybe that ooh was the sound of prisoners who've just watched a man take the mick out of the people paid to protect him when he's in a room full of prisoners.
2: That's one way to look at it.
7: I did many years ago, we did a gig in Wandsworth Prison, and it was a variety show. There were about five of us on the bill, and it ran over, and you know, we said, sorry, we're running over, and there's one very posh voice at the back said, carry on, we haven't got a train to catch.
5: I've got to tell you, Dave Spikey, who's a great comic and very funny guy, he tells this story about he did a prison. I think he went to Strangers or somewhere and did it. And this is a true story. He locked himself out of his car and he had to go back into the prison. They said, don't worry here, Dave. They said, we've got all the locksmiths you want here. And they called for Big Ernie, whoever it was. He said, no problem. He said, well, it's electronic. He said, don't worry. All right, Dave, very funny that. Like you on Phoenix Nights. Fantastic. He said, yeah, I'll help you back in the car. He said, and he walked down to his car. It's absolutely true. The bloke picked up a brick and just smashed the window. Anytime, mate.
6: I don't see why you would take a gig in a prison. When they phoned you up and said, we've got a gig in a prison.
2: No, they didn't phone me. I phoned them. To be honest, I was deluded. I honestly thought I was going to go in there. It's my hometown prison. I thought I was going to go in there and it'd be like, ding, ding, ding, ding, ding, ding, ding, ding, ding, ding, ding, ding. It's the Johnny Cash of comedy.
1: But it's not like going back to your old school or something. It's not like, hey, he's back.
7: It was for me.
0: Andy, what's your strangest gig ever?
1: I don't normally do gigs on New Year's Eve, but I decided to do one this particular... It was 2009, I think it was. And I got to the venue, and the promoter was standing outside, and she just said, have you invited any friends or family to tonight's gig? I was like, yeah, I've got a couple of family coming down. And she's like, oh, good, good, right, no reason. And I went inside, and it was absolutely, like, nobody in there. There was, like, four couples. And my family were in there as well, and it was probably one of the most awkward gigs I've ever had, telling a story about your mum to your mum that you both know isn't true. And I'm trying to convince my mum that comedy's going well for me. She makes up 25% of the audience. Because my mum, she wasn't sure about the comedy to start with. She used to call gigs busking. She said, how's the busking going, dear?
5: Bob Monkhouse's favourite line was, he used to say, didn't he, said, when I told them I wanted to be a comedian, they all laughed. They're not laughing now.
0: And finally, Roger and Nookie, what's been the strangest gig you've ever performed?
7: I was working with a compere girl singer and an act.
1: You were a compere girl singer.
7: I was working with a compere, a girl singer.
1: Oh, right.
7: And a guy called Tony Brutus, who was a strong man, very short, about 5'2". And we did the first half of the show, and the concert secretary came in and said, not paying you, you're rubbish. Well, you ought to leave, and you've got to walk through the audience on the way out and just take what's coming to you. And we didn't think we'd done bad. And Tony looked at me and said, can you shut the door, Rog? I said, yeah. So I shut the door. And he grabbed this concert secretary, who's a big lad, and he hung him on the coat hooks and took out his wallet, paid everybody what they were on, and we just left him there. And we walked through the club, and everybody booed us, and we laughed. And we got in the car and got home. That's my weirdest story.
5: Thank you.
0: Thank you for all those tales of strange gigs. However, I think I'm going to give the points to Roger and Nookie the Bear. Now it's time for our second pair of comedians to go head-to-head against the clock. It's the up-and-comers against the old guard, so it's going to be John versus Ted. It's John to start, and the subject is Southerners. Your 90 seconds start now.
6: Love him. Lovely. Good people.
5: I think Southerners are more friendly, actually. I got off the train at King's Cross, and there's loads of friendly people around there.
6: I've lived in the South for 10 years now, and if I'm honest, I've just had enough. I've had enough of your faces.
5: She was never so friendly. She said, I'd do things for you your wife would never do. I give her 50 quid, she ironed all my shirts.
6: I've had enough of the way you eat crisps.
5: The trouble with people in the South, with respect, is you're too near to France. I went to France, and the Frenchman gave me a traditional French kiss on both cheeks. Unfortunately, I was doing up my shoes at the time.
6: London is the only place where a train being full to the brim is no barrier to more people trying to get on that train.
5: That's true. Southerners often live out in the country and then move into the city to earn enough money to move back out into the country again. Not funny, but true.
6: Ah, I see you've decided to travel inside me.
5: I love the South. I had a posh southern girlfriend once. When we made love, she used to shout, one is arriving.
0: I love though, even though it was southerners as the topic, Ted, that you managed to get a joke about the French in there anyway.
5: Well, that's South, isn't it? I mean, Australia's South, really. Can I do my favourite Australian southern one? What's the difference between a kangaroo and a kangaroot? Well, a kangaroo is a marsupial with a pouch, and a kangaroot is what a Geordie says when he's stuck in a lift.
0: Okay, at the end of that round, here come the scores. John has 40 seconds. Ted took 50. John takes the points. So that brings us to the 60-second freestyle round. This week's guests have the microphone to themselves for 1 minute, in which they can do whatever they want, as long as it's funny. First up, it's the up-and-comers, so that's going to be Andy. You have 60 seconds.
1: I want to talk about political correctness, because I grew up in a time when there wasn't political correctness, and it creates a lot of new terms that I can't really keep up with. Like, for example, at school there used to be a kid with dried snot around his nose. You must remember that. There was always a kid with dried snot around his nose. If you can't remember that kid, it was you. And now they say he's got ADHD, don't they? Or the kid who, when they wrote words out, they get a couple of letters mixed up. What do they call that? Ginger. Someone actually complained. This is a political correctness thing. Someone complained to IKEA because their instructions only showed men making the stuff. Now, let me just check. Women, do you care? No, exactly, because as far as I'm concerned, that is a win-win situation. Do you know what I mean? Like, I'll be watching the geezer building the cupboard or whatever and going, darling, oh, I would love to help you build this thing, but it says you have to do it! This is the least politically correct thing I ever saw. It was around the time of 7-7. Everyone was still a bit jumpy around brown people with bags on buses. Don't worry, we all did it. And there was an Asian guy at the back of the bus sort of looking through his bag for something, and the people who were sat around him just started moving away from him very slowly. They only moved like one seat, so I'm not quite sure what sort of bomb they thought he was packing. But anyways, this guy, he looked up, saw that loads of people had cleared a space around him, and then he just looked at me and just went, kaboom.
0: On next to the current crop, and that's Andrew's turn. You have 60 seconds, starting now.
2: Yeah, it's great living in England. My son's English. That's how he talks. Hello, Dad. Do you know how strangely baffling and oddly disappointing it is for an Irishman to have found out that he's accidentally made Englishmen? Seems to be set on Saxon. My dad is 5 foot nothing. My dad is slightly magical looking. He can't leave the house when there's a rainbow. Not easy on the little man. Comes to the festival every year in Edinburgh. All the comedians know him. Shakes hands with him all. He's a little handshaker. We're walking down the street one day. Bumped into a comedian friend of mine. He's a black American guy. He's played a bit of American college football. So you can imagine the build of the guy. He's from the south. So he speaks real deep and real slow. Bump into him. Lies to me, dad, Reg, dad. So to Reggie, he goes, how are you feeling, man? He's like, you know me, man. Every day's like Christmas. My dad just comes back with, thank God you're not a turkey.
0: Okay, thanks, Andrew. Finally, it's the turn of the old guard. So that's Roger and Nookie Bear. Yay! Roger and Nookie Bear, you have 1 minute starting from now.
9: Ventriloquism. Very difficult to do, except in here. Yes. A lot of people start off as ventriloquists. I mean, Ken Dodd was a ventriloquist when he started, and his dad's dog's dead. Pardon? Ken Dodd's dad's dog's dead, died of distemper in Darlington. Doesn't everybody. The dog is dead. Dog's dead. Who told you about the dog? Gerald Sinstead said it stands to the airport. Really? Mm-hmm. Recognise him? Uh-huh. Wearing a short-sleeved silk shirt. Did Dalton a short-sleeved silk shirt sell in sitting lawn? Very clever. Thank you. Trying to do? Make you sweat. Yes. succeeding. How did you know it was dead? Oh, pissed in its ear. Don't lower the tone. Pissed in its ear. You pissed in it? Yeah. I went down, I went...
0: Thank you, Roger and Nookie.
2: Can I ask you a question, Nookie? Do you ever find when you're in the woods doing your morning business,
9: mm-hmm.
2: have you ever bumped into the Pope?
0: Okay, at the end of that round, here come the points to, I mean, specifically for a very brave talk on political correctness. It'll be small compensation for all the complaints that she's going to get, but Andy takes the points in that round. Andy, for the other coming. All of which brings us to our final buzz around, be funny or else. I say a word, phrase or topic, and our comedians simply buzz in with a relevant joke or one-liner. The first topic is books. Roger?
9: I went to the library, I said, have you got any books on shelves? And the girl said, hundreds of them.
8: Apparently David Beckham's just finished his first book, Mr. Tickle.
2: Blair with his book. Man, disgust me. What's next he gonna have out? He's gonna have a fragrance. Tony Blair. Denial.
8: People mock Jordan for not writing her own books, but when God does it...
5: I bought a copy of the Kama Sutra. Me and the wife were reading it in bed. I turned over two pages by accident and broke both my legs.
0: Let's try the environment. Andrew.
2: Does anybody remember the cat going into the bin? I remember the first time I saw that. Genuinely, my first reaction was, oh, God, no, wrong bin.
8: There was a report the other day by the European Commission for the Environment that said every year since I've been born, Earth's been getting hotter, which is very nice of them.
0: Let's try manners. That's our next topic. Andy?
1: Something I heard on the bus recently, a bus was crawling down a bus lane and a girl shouted out from the back of the bus. She goes, "Oi, driver, hurry up, mate. Some of us have got to go to court."
9: It's always on the phone you get manners when people are very rude to you on the phone. I phoned the builder's merchants up the other day. I said, "Can I have a skip outside my house?" And he said, "Yeah, go on."
8: Somebody was rude to me on the phone the other day. The home phone rang, and it was one of these, trying to sell you something over the phone things. So I waited till I could speak to a real person, and then I said to this real person, "Don't you just think that what you do is inherently wrong and that you should be ashamed of yourself? Like, don't you think there's actually something productive you could do with your life?" To which the woman replied, "I'm not the one at home during the day."
0: Okay, let's try our final topic, which is nudity. Ted.
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1: I spent the night, I'm doing inverted commas now, with a guy who was quite, and he's quite big, and he snored really badly to the point where I put his phone forward 2 hours just so that he would leave. And then I thought to myself, God, what am I doing? This is his house.
0: That attractive sound means it's the end of the show, ladies and gentlemen, and the time has come for me to announce which generation is the golden age of comedy this week. And I think the combination of the very entertaining Dublin prison story and then their final magnificent late burst. Let's give it to the current crop and Rufus and Andrew. All that remains is for me to thank all of our guests, John and Andy, Rufus and Andrew, Ted and Roger, and of course, Nookie Bear. Join us next time when three more teams of comedians will be told to act your age. Goodbye. Act Your Age was presented by me, Simon Mayo. The guests were John Richardson and Andy Osho, Rufus Hound and Andy Maxwell, Ted Robbins, Roger DeCourcy and Nookie Bear. Act Your Age was devised and produced by Ashley Blaker and Bill Matthews.
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0: Señor Fulty, he on telephone. Mrs. Fulty, she on telephone. She, we got two telephones.
1: Oh, dear. Oh, dear.
2: Hello?
1: What a shame.
3: Manuel?
2: Hello, operator, what is going on?
1: Oh, I know.
2: I've been trying to get through the speaking clock.
1: Oh, dear.
2: Well, it's engaged.
1: Oh, how awful.
2: Well, it's been engaged for 10 minutes. How is this possible? My wife isn't talking to it?
1: Well, hold your head right back. That usually stops it.
2: Right. Speaking clock has obviously taken the phone off the hook. Either that or there's been a light shower within 20 miles.
1: Well, you better not go on if he's getting on the bedspread.
2: Unobtainable. Clock's been cut off. Obviously, it didn't pay its bill.
1: Well, call me back when you staunched it. I don't know why she stays with him. Good evening, Mr. Johnson.
4: Evening. Hey, mistress.
1: Three, I think.
5: Three? Everybody wants you, don't they?
4: I wouldn't say that.
1: Oh, well. You're only single once.
2: Twice can be arranged.
1: What, Basil?
2: Nothing, my dear. We got enough bananas this week, dear?
4: So Harry says you don't like me anymore. Why not? And he says, because you got so terribly pretentious. And Harry says, pretentious? Moi? I'll just try that number.
5: Oh, that's awfully good, isn't it? Moi. Did you hear it, Basil?
2: What, dear?
5: The joke.
2: Oh, a joke? No, I heard you laugh. I thought perhaps he was having a tea party.
5: Tea party? Oh, now I understand the banana reference. You mean you think he looks like a monkey?
2: Only from some angles.
5: Well, from my angle, he's very attractive.
2: Attractive?
5: You know, easy and amusing and charming.
2: Charming, eh? Well, he's certainly covered in charms. I've never seen so many medals round one neck in my life. He must be the bravest orangutan in Britain. What is the point of decorating yourself like that?
5: They're not just for decoration. They have symbolic meaning.
2: Sybil, that type would wear a dog turd round its neck if it was made of gold.
5: Basil, you're so ignorant sometimes. One of them happens to be a rhino's tooth. One's an ancient Egyptian fertility symbol.
2: Well, that must come in handy.
5: It's not supposed to be handy, Basil. It goes back to the dawn of civilization.
2: Well, by the look of this forehead, so does he.
5: Tell me, Basil, what is it about the Mediterranean type that antagonizes you so? Is it because women find them attractive?
2: Sybil,
5: you seem to think that we girls should be aroused by people like Gladstone and Earl Haig and Baden-Powell, don't you?
2: Well, at least they had a certain dignity. It's hard to imagine Earl Haig wandering around with his shirt open at the waist, covered with identity bracelets.
5: Well, he didn't mind the medals, did he? The military decorations?
2: That's not the point.
5: I suppose the reason you confuse them with monkeys is that monkeys have...

0: I never thought of that. Good evening.
1: Good evening. I telephoned earlier. The name is Abbott.
0: Oh, yes. There hasn't been a cancellation, I'm afraid, so it is still a room without bar.
1: That's fine.
0: Oh, good. Would you just fill that in for me, please? Yes, we're terribly busy at the moment.
2: Just enjoying myself. Good evening.
0: Good evening.
1: Good evening. Good evening.
0: Thank you, Mr. Abbott. Oh, Dr. Abbott, sorry.
2: Doctor?
1: Yes?
2: I'm terribly sorry we hadn't been told. We hadn't been told you were a doctor.
1: Oh,
2: how do you do, Doctor? Very nice to have you with us, Doctor.
1: Thank you.
0: You're in room 5, Doctor.
2: And Mrs. Abbott, how do you do?
1: Dr. Abbott, actually.
2: I'm sorry?
1: Dr. Abbott.
0: Two doctors.
2: You're two doctors?
0: Yes.
2: Well, how did you become two doctors? It's most unusual. I mean, did you take the exam twice?
1: No, my wife's a doctor.
0: I'm a doctor.
2: You're a doctor too. So you're three doctors.
1: No, I'm just one doctor. My wife is another doctor.
0: Manuel! Your room is at the top of the stairs and onto the left.
2: Oh, I see. You see, I thought when you said two doctors that...
0: Manuel, would you take the doctor's cases up to number 5, please?
2: Yes, this way, please, doctors. Yes, when you said there were two doctors, I thought perhaps you were a doctor of medicine, perhaps a doctor of...
0: Did you get through all right?
3: Well, one was busy. I'll try again in a minute. Look, I forgot to ask, any news in that room for my mother?
0: Oh, yes, number 16 has decided to stay, I'm afraid. I've tried a couple of other places for you, but everywhere's full at the moment.
3: Oh, well, no hassle. She won't mind sharing with me.
0: Lucky mum.
3: I'll just go and try that number again.
0: Oh, here, use this one.
2: Oh, thank you.
0: May I ask, the sign on the chain by the Egyptian fertility symbol, what is that?
3: It's Greek astrological sign.
0: Oh, it's beautiful. Where did you get it?
3: Colchester, I think.
0: Colchester?
3: Oh, hello. Can I speak to John Lawson, please? Oh, all right, I'll hold on.
0: So your mother will be arriving tomorrow?
3: Yes, first thing. She's getting the overnight train down from Newcastle.
0: Newcastle?
3: Yeah, visiting grandchildren. She's 77.
0: 77? Isn't that amazing? Old people are wonderful when they have so much life, aren't they? Gives us all hope, doesn't it? My mother, on the other hand, is a little bit of a trial, really. You know, it's all right when they have the life force, but mother, well... She's got more of the death force, really. She's a worrier.
3: No, it's all right, I'll hold.
0: She has these, well, morbid fears, they are, really. Vans is one. Rats, doorknobs. Birds, heights, open spaces. Confined spaces. It's very difficult getting the space right for her, really, you know. Footballs, bicycles, cows. And she's always on about men following her. I don't know what she thinks they're going to do to her. Vomit on her, Basil says.
3: Can I leave my number? He can call me back.
0: And death.
3: Oh, I see, right.
0: She's frightened of death. I've told her there's nothing she can do about it. On about it the whole time she is. I mean, nature can only take its course. The only thing you can hope for is that it won't be long drawn out and painful. But she can't accept that.
3: Oh, excuse me. Hello, John. How are you? Ah, fine. I'm just down for the weekend.
2: Charming people.
0: Yes?
2: The Abbotts. Charming couple.
0: Yes, all three of them.
3: All right for the night.
2: You know, that outfit Mrs. Abbott was wearing, you should get yourself something like that.
0: What, for the gardening, you mean?
3: No, I can't tomorrow night. How about lunch?
2: Yes, attractive woman. How old would you say she was, Sybil?
0: 48, 50.
2: Oh, now, Sybil.
0: I really don't know, Basil. Perhaps she's 12.
3: No, favourite, magic.
2: Yeah, it's nice to have that kind of person staying, isn't it? Professional class, educated, civilised. Up both ends of the evolutionary scale this week, isn't it? Evening.
1: We're just going out for a stroll. What time do you serve dinner?
2: 7:30 till 9.
3: See you tomorrow then. Ciao.
4: Do you have a guide to Torquay?
2: A guide? I think we're out of them again.
3: Do you want to look at this one? I've got it in town.
4: Oh, thanks. Yes, what's on in Torquay?
3: Yes, one of the world's shortest books.
2: What?
3: One of the world's shortest books. Like the Wit of Margaret Thatcher. Or Great English Lovers.
0: Oh, that's very funny, isn't it? Perfect.
2: Are you taking dinner here tonight?
3: Sorry?
2: Are you dining here tonight, here in this unfashionable dump?
3: Well, I wasn't planning to.
2: No, not really your scene, is it?
3: Well, I thought I'd try somewhere in town. Anywhere you recommend?
2: Well, what sort of food were you thinking of? Fruit or...

0: Anywhere they do French food?
1: Yes, France, I believe. They seem to like it there. And the swim would certainly sharpen your appetite. You better hurry. The tide leaves in 6 minutes.
2: Excuse my husband's sledgehammer wit, Mr. Johnson. There is a very nice place, La Pomme d'Amour.
3: Oh, La Pomme d'Amour, the apple of love.
2: Yes, in Orchard Street.
1: Or that ancient Egyptian place, the Golden Dog, something.
2: Do enjoy yourself. We'll see you later.
3: Thank you.
2: I have had it up to here with you.
0: Haven't
2: you? You never get it right, do you? You're either crawling all over them, licking their boots, or spitting poison at them like some Benzedrine puff adder.
4: Just trying to enjoy myself.
0: Ah, did you enjoy your beef?
5: Oh, yes, thank you.
0: Ah, good. Would you care for a dessert?
5: No, just coffee, thank you.
4: Just coffee for me.
0: Two coffees, Sybil. Two coffees. Here, please. Here. Would you care for a little something with us? A little aperitif, cognac, brandy, on us, with us, which we'll pay for on the house?
5: Well, thank you. Yes, I'd like a cognac, if I may.
0: Dr. Everett?
6: Of course, thank you.
0: Mon plaisir.
7: Coffee for you, Doctor.
5: Thank you.
7: And for you, Doctor.
6: Thank you.
7: Have you been to Torquay before?
5: Well, not for a few years, no. We had a free weekend and we suddenly thought we'd like to get out of London.
7: Lovely. White or black?
5: Black, thank you.
7: And black for you, Doctor?
0: Cognac for you, Doctor. It's rather fascinating you're both being doctors. Port for you, Doctor. Because at one stage I was contemplating becoming a surgeon.
7: A tree surgeon.
0: Thank you, Sybil.
7: Had to give it up. Couldn't stand the sight of sap.
0: It's a bit old, isn't it, Doc? My great-grandfather on my mother's side was a doctor, so it was always felt that I might...
7: Run a hotel. Are you both in general practice?
5: No, I'm a paediatrician.
0: Feet?
5: Children.
0: Well, children have feet, don't they? That's how they move around, my dear. You must take a look next time. It's most interesting. And you, Doctor, are you...
6: I'm a psychiatrist.
0: Very nice, too. Well, cheers.
8: As'll he drink the doctor's port?
0: I'll get you another one, sir.
7: A psychiatrist. How fascinating. We've never had a psychiatrist stay here before. We had a faith healer the first month we were open.
6: Really?
7: It's a relatively new profession, psychiatry, isn't it?
5: Well, Freud started about 1880.
7: Yes, but it's only now we're seeing them on the television.
0: Here we are. I must just excuse me.
6: How long have you had this hotel?
7: Well, my husband and I...
0: Keep that.
7: Well, what is it?
0: Abbott.
7: What's the matter with him?
0: Psychiatrist. Look at him. Look at the way he's listening. See, he's taking it all in. She doesn't realize. Look at the way she's talking. You've got photographic memory. Sybil.
7: Yes, Basil.
0: Could I just bother you, dear?
7: What is it?
0: Just a little problem. Nothing personal, nothing of a private nature, just me.
7: Excuse me, would you? What is it, Basil?
0: Just take it easy, okay?
7: What?
0: Well, just keep your distance. I mean, remember who you are, all right?
7: Remember who?
0: Well, just don't tell him too much about yourself, all right?
7: Basil, I'm perfect.
0: All right. What have you told him?
7: Nothing. We were talking about Scotland.
0: Scotland? What do you want to know about Scotland?
7: Why are you so nervous?
0: I'm not nervous. I'm just saying take it easy, all right? All of us, just take it easy, right? Nothing's got easy. I'm just saying take it easy. I mean, can't I say take it easy without starting a panic? I mean, what is going on?
9: Mr. Faulty, take it easy.
0: Now, get one thing clear, all right? You don't tell me to take it easy, all right? I don't pay you to tell me to take it easy. I pay you to take it easy. No, I pay you to tell you to take it easy, so take it easy, all right?
7: So upset.
0: I'm not.
7: You liked him when he arrived.
0: Look.
7: Then just because you find out he's a psychiatrist.
0: I'm not bothered by that. I'm not bothered by that. If he wants to be a psychiatrist, that's his own funeral. The old maddest bloody march has anybody. That's not the point. Look, how does he earn his money? He gets paid for sticking his nose.
7: Oh,
0: no, I'm going to have my say in people's private details. Well, just speaking of myself, I don't want some total stranger nosing around in my private parts. Details. That's all I'm saying.
7: They're here on holiday. They're just here to enjoy themselves.
0: He can't.
7: Can't what?
0: He can't tell me anything about myself that I don't know already. All this psychiatrist's a load of Tommy Rock.
7: Here.
0: You know what they're all obsessed with, don't you?
7: What?
0: You know what they say it's all about, don't you? Hmm? Sex. Everything's connected with sex. Oh, what a load of cobblers.
5: If they wanted to do that, well, they'd have to close the hotel, wouldn't they?
0: Yes, if you would just sign that, thank you so much.
6: Yes. We were just speculating how people in your profession arrange their holidays, how often you can get away.
8: But Mr. Folt is so busy, he not hear this.
6: Hmm? How often do you manage it? How often can you and your wife manage it?
0: Huh?
6: You don't mind my asking?
0: Not at all, not at all. About average, since you asked.
5: Average?
0: Mm-hmm.
6: What would be average?
0: Well, you tell me.
5: Well, couple of times a year.
6: What? Once a year? Well, we knew it must be difficult. My wife didn't see how you could manage it at all.
0: Well, as you've asked, two or three times a week, actually.
6: A week?
0: Yes, pretty normal, isn't it? We're quite normal down here in Torquay, you know.
7: And he says, pretentious, wah! Oh, I always like a man who can make me laugh.
10: Are you all right, Mr. Fulton?
0: Mm, yes, fine. Just...
10: What's the matter, Basil?
0: Nothing, dear, just talking to Dr. Abbott.
7: Oh, now, if I had the money to go to a psychiatrist, he's just the sort I'd choose. I can't leave anything nicer than having a good old heart-to-heart. I'm sure they understand women.
0: Sybil.
7: What, darling?
0: Do you know what he asked me just now?
7: What?
0: He asked me...
7: Oh, don't be ridiculous,
0: I'm Basil. Telling you the truth, honestly, as God's witness.
7: What's got into you today?
0: He turned around and asked me, just like that.
7: Well, what did he say?
0: He said... Angie, his wife said...
7: But they're talking about holidays, Basil. I was just saying to them about how difficult it is to get any.
0: Twice a year? Oh, my God, what did I say? How was I to know? Hello? You know, we were at cross purposes just now. They were talking about sex. I thought you were talking about walks. And not sex, holidays. Ha, sex. No, my wife and I have one about twice a year. I mean, a holiday. Whereas, so far as a good walk goes, well, we have a jolly good walk about two or three times a week, average.
6: Well, we're just taking ours now.
0: Thank you. Well, enjoy it. The walk. I'm so sorry.
11: My name is Raylene Mars. I have a reservation.
0: Ah, yes, that's right. Would you be so kind as to fill this in?
11: Mm-hmm.
0: Very nice.
11: Oh, thank you.
0: Your thing. I mean, your charm, in the middle.
11: Yes, I know.
0: May I ask what it is?
11: It's a St. Christopher's medal.
0: Saint?
11: St. Christopher, patron saint of travellers.
0: Hello, dear. St. Christopher's medal from Texas travellers. Very pretty.
7: Yes, isn't she? Where did you put the order forms, Basil?
0: Down there, dear.
7: Where?
0: Down here, dear.
8: While they're no looking, Mr. Johnson sneak in with girl. He tell her to go upstairs to bedroom.
12: Hello. Can I have key number 6, please?
7: You're back early this evening, Mr. Johnson.
12: Yes, well, got to be up early for mother.
0: Thank you. Key for twin number 7.
7: Mm-hmm. Manuel!
0: It's all right, dear. I'll take them up. We have a Spanish porter we're training at the moment. Be quicker to train an ape!
7: Never mind, Manuel.
0: Are you, in fact, Australian at all, by any chance, Bowers?
11: Oh, dear. Is my accent that strong?
0: Oh, no. It's just that you're quite tall, so I thought perhaps you were... Here we are. This is your room. I hope it's to your liking. Mm-hmm. View of the English Riviera down there behind the trees. Mm-hmm. This is your bathroom. Here we are. Oh, it's not working. I'll just fix it. Have you had a tiring journey?
11: 7 hours in the coach. Is the dining room still open?
0: Well, the chef leaves at 9, I'm afraid. We could always do you sandwiches.
11: Oh, I'd like a hot meal, really. Is there a restaurant near here?
0: Well, there's an awfully good little Welsh place, Leek House, about 5 minutes walk.
8: He reached back into room, way. Feeling for a switch. But there's no switch, he feels, is Miss Miles, how you say, booby. And now Mrs. Fulty is coming room.
7: You left this downstairs.
0: Sorry, I was trying to switch. I'm sorry. Sybil, I'm sorry. I didn't know she was there. I was trying to switch.
7: It's pathetic, Basil.
0: Look, Sybil, I was reaching round for the switch.
7: Don't bother.
0: Look, the lights weren't working in the bathroom, right? Okay, so I went in, checked the fitting, which was loose.
7: I read about it, Basil. The male menopause, it's called. Oh, and one word of advice. If you're going to grope a girl, have the gallantry to stay in the room with her while you're doing it.
0: I'm sorry, I do apologise for just now sort of feeling for the switch.
11: Oh, I realise, that's perfectly all right. I hope your wife didn't...
0: Oh, no, my wife, she's been on about that.
11: Where was that restaurant again?
0: Out of the gate, turn left, 5 minutes on your right, Leek House.
11: Thank you.
0: Not at all.
13: Pretentious! Moi!
0: Yes, can I help you?
13: I was just wondering if I could get, a drink now.
0: A drink?
13: Well, a bottle of champagne.
0: Champagne?
13: Yes.
0: I see. You are aware of our rule about visitors, are you?
13: Hmm?
0: No visitors in guests' rooms after 10 o'clock.
13: Oh.
0: Of the opposite, sex.
13: No, I wasn't.
0: Ah.
13: But I am now. So you'll send up the champagne, will you?
0: What?
13: The champagne.
0: You're drinking it on your own, are you?
13: I guess I'll have to.
0: Very well. One bottle of champagne for one.
13: Thank you.
0: And one glass.
13: That's all I need, unless you care to join me.
0: No, thank you. Not when I'm on the job.
13: Well, that's when I enjoy it the most.
5: Mr. Fawlty, did you know that the psychiatrist stayed?
14: Yes, I did.
5: Has he come for the Major?
14: What?
5: Has he come for the Major?
14: No.
5: Oh, good. We were rather worried.
7: I'm sure they have them in Birmingham, too.
0: Right, there it is. Hang on. What's my champagne? One glass, quick.
8: Mr. Fawlty go next door into Dr. Abbott's room to listen through wall to Mr. Johnston.
9: Only the Abbott doctors come back from walk and catch him.
0: This wall, we had some complaints from downstairs, so I'm just giving it a check.
14: Okay. Yes,
0: I think that's fine. No, we're all right. Fine, well, sorry to disturb you. Good night.
5: Good night.
0: Good night.
8: I come with champagne bottle on tray. Mr. Fawlty, he take it from me and try to push into Mr. Johnson's room. But door is locked.
0: Simplicissimo! You continental cretin! I'm sorry, I'll get you another one. Then out for us. Tonto! This time they don't take that Spanish ape, sorry, person, and bundle it again. There you go, bird brain. God knows how they ever got an armada together. Still, I'll clear all this up. Right. But if you'd like to, go back to rooms.
15: Sure. Fawlty!
0: Yes.
15: Here. What? I thought you ought to know.
0: What?
15: There's a psychiatrist in the hotel.
14: Yes, I know.
15: Oh, you know?
14: Yes.
15: Oh. Well, apparently he's dressed up as a guest.
0: Well, he is a guest, Major.
15: Oh. Well, your guess is as good as mine.
0: Perhaps he has come to get you.
8: I bring another bottle of champagne for Mr. Fawlty to take to Mr. Johnson.
13: Come. All right, thank you. On the table, please. Thank you.
0: Ah. Go.
8: Mr. Fawlty, he still want to listen through wall to Mr. Johnson. But this time, he go into Miss Miles' room.
11: Ah! Who is it?
0: It's all right, it's all right.
11: What
0: are
11: you doing?
0: Please. Yeah, nothing. I didn't know she was in here. I just came in to check the walls. Do you mind? Sorry. I thought you'd gone down to the restaurant.
11: Oh, I was just so tired.
0: No, that's fine. Well, sorry to disturb you. Oh, bloody walls.
13: You all right now?
11: What was that?
0: Nothing, dear.
11: Why was she screaming? What were you doing?
13: What's going on?
0: Nothing. She thought there was someone in her room.
13: Someone in her room?
0: Yes, someone in her room.
13: You have to charge her double rent.
11: What were you doing in there?
0: Oh, is she all right?
13: She is all right.
11: What were you doing in there?
16: Oh, I'm sorry, Mr. Fawlty. I didn't realise it was you.
0: That's all right. That's all right. I'll tell you in a moment.
16: Oh, silly of me. I didn't know it was him. He came in to check the walls.
11: To check the walls?
0: Manuel, quick, come on. Mrs. Fawlty! Mr. Fawlty!
11: What?
0: He fall off ladder.
11: Off a ladder?
0: She, come.
11: What was he doing up a ladder?
0: He tried to see girl.
9: What?
17: He tried to see in room to see girls. She make him crazy. Come, come, come.
9: I see.
17: I tell him careful, but he go to see girls.
9: Right.
0: Hello, dear.
18: Just going to,
16: What's that?
9: Oh. What in God's name are you doing? What did you hit me for?
16: How dare you? How dare you?
9: Are you gone mad? What's got into you?
16: You really don't know?
9: No, I don't.
16: What were you doing up that ladder? Come on.
9: I was trying to see the girl. Is that so strange? Stop hitting me!
16: Get away from this door and don't you dare try and come in here tonight.
17: She gone completely mad.
9: Crazy. She got crazy.
17: I mean, crazy. I said to her, you tried to see in girl's room. Has she got crazy? I tell her, you got to see girl in room. You crazy about this girl, okay? Okay, so you go up to try to look at her. And Mrs. Fawlty, she got crazy.
8: Mr. Fawlty hit me so much I think I die. But Mrs. Abbott come.
0: Now, that's how an Englishman would do it, you see. Now, a German would go. No, that's enough for tonight. All right, we'll go on with your training in the morning. We're just training him in the art of hotel management. It's rather interesting, actually. He's from Barcelona. And one of them will...
8: He fall in the room.
0: Sorry, I missed the door. Oh. Everything all right? Everything normal?
4: Yes.
0: Fine. Well, I'll leave you to it, then. I mean, to go to bed. To sleep. To sleep, that is. The chance to dream. Well, have a good night. Good night, sleep. Sleep well.
5: Good night, and you.
0: Thank you. Yes, I will. God knows where.
4: I'll get you, you tilt-down ponce.
8: Next morning, Mr. Fawlty, he looked terrible. I think he no sleep too good.
16: Are you all right?
8: Hmm?
16: Are you all right?
9: Yes, right. Go.
0: Sybil, dear.
19: What do you want?
0: I got your tea for you, dear.
19: Just leave it outside the room.
0: Yes, all right, dear. Yes. Sybil.
19: I'm not speaking to you, Basil.
0: No, could I just have my electric razor, dear, just for the guests? Thank you, dear. No, please, let me explain something.
19: Get your foot out of the door.
0: Let me explain. When I said I wanted to look at that girl last night, I wasn't talking about that ray something, the Australian girl. I was talking about the girl in the room next to her.
19: Basil.
0: In Johnson's room. Johnson smuggled a girl into his room last night. That was the one I was trying to get a look at, not that Australian hayseed.
19: Basil, you've had 8 hours to think of something. Is that really the best you can come up with?
0: You don't believe me.
19: Oh, go away.
0: Right, I'm going to get up and show it to you.
19: Yes, you do that.
0: Right, I will. Right. All right.
4: Come.
5: Mr. Johnson, do you want your guide back?
4: Oh, thank you, yes.
0: I'll see you later then. Thank you.
5: Okay, darling.
0: Right, the game's up. Up there. Bit of game pie got stuck up there. Right, well, everything back to normal. Enjoy your walk.
8: Mr. Fawlty, he go into broom cupboard on landing to keep eye on Mr. Johnson. Poor Mr. Fawlty, he knock over tin of paint, and it go all over hand. Mr. Johnson, he managed to sneak girlfriend out of room.
9: Okay.
8: Mr. Fawlty, he hear something and run out to grab woman, but it's Miss Miles.
0: That's it.
16: Ah, what are you doing? You jeez, what's going on?
0: I'm sorry, I thought you were somebody else.
16: You scared the hell out of me.
0: Yes, I'm awfully sorry. You see, there's a girl in there, and the bloke's not going to run out of me. Just explain to Miss Miles about our little problem. And with the extra guest, Mr. Johnson's friend, in six, last night.
19: What's that on your hand, Basil?
0: What? Oh, that's some stuff in the cupboard, dear. Something I knocked over.
8: Mr. Fawlty's handprint is on Miss Miles' front chest where he grabbed her.
0: Sorry, I got confused.
5: What?
0: Sorry, I got confused. So, look, I'll tell her to go.
5: To what?
0: I'm going to get the other girl just to prove it to you, but I'll tell Miss Miles to leave. Out. Out. Right. Out. Out. Excuse me. I do apologize, but I'm afraid I shall have to ask you to...
8: Mr. Fawlty, he hears someone come and hide in wardrobe.
16: Come in.
7: Sorry to bother you. I thought I'd better apologize for my husband's behavior.
16: No, please, no. Really, Mrs. Fawlty.
7: He's going through rather a disturbed time at the moment.
16: No, please, look, I don't quite understand. He does seem a bit worked up about something, but I'm sure there's some quite innocent explanation.
8: They can see Mr. Fawlty's finger sticking out of wardrobe door.
7: Basil?
0: Hi there, just checking the doors.
7: All right, what's going on?
16: I was in the bathroom.
0: Yes, she was, dear. So I just popped in to have a look at these hinges, you know, the ones we've been...
7: Do you really imagine, even in your wildest dreams, that a girl like this could possibly be interested in an aging, brilliantine, sticky insect like you?
0: A girl like who, dear?
7: This one, Basil, the one you've been chasing ever since she arrived.
0: My dear woman, have you gone out of your mind?
7: What are you doing in there?
0: Look, you know the trouble we've been having with these hinges? Like what I said, all right, if you really want to know, I came to apologize for the incident just now when I thought she was the girl in Johnson's room. You know, when I put my hand on the... Sybil!
7: Do you think I've got time to listen to any more of your hopeless lily liver jellyfish lies?
0: They are not lies. I am trying.
7: Why can't you be a man? If you want to grope the guests, why can't you at least be honest about it without making up some pathetic song and dance?
0: Shut up!
7: Oh, you've done it now.
0: No, I haven't. I'm just going to. I'm fed up with you, you rancorous, quaffered old sow. Why don't you swing the donuts out of your ear and get some sense into the dormant organ you keep hidden in that rat's maze of yours? There is a woman in that room that Johnson smuggled in last night. Right? That's the woman I've been trying to get hold of. Right? Stand up. Stand up. And watch. Champagne?
12: What?
0: Another bottle of champagne, perhaps? I thought you said you rather enjoyed it when you were on the job.
12: Have you got a screw loose?
0: A screw? No, no, it's just that I thought that I'd rather formed the impression that there was someone in the room there with you. A female person, perhaps a lady, you know, an opposite person of the contradictory gender, that sort of thing.
12: Mrs. Johnson is in here, yes.
0: Oh, I should have guessed. Oh, yes, of course. The little woman, eh? The only thing is, I thought you told my wife that you were single.
12: I am.
0: I see. So who's this Mrs. Johnson, then? The late president's wife, or...?
12: She's my mother.
0: Your mother? This, bit of crumpets, your old mummy, is she? Oh, this is rich. Oh, Mother Johnson popped up for a quickie, did she? May I meet her?
12: Certainly.
0: Mother Johnson! Mother Johnson! Come out, wherever you are! How do you do? Are you enjoying your stay?
16: Yes, thank you.
0: Well, I'll get the champagne. This calls for celebration.
20: There's enough material there for an entire conference.

0: 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I'm crunching my polo, dear Liza, crunching.
1: The nicest thing about the mint with the hole is that it's smooth and never crumbles. 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
0: I can't. 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
1: What about that?
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8: Well, the news is England have lost the toss and have been inserted. It's a wee bit overcast, and I don't know about you, I guess, but there might be something here for the bowlers.
9: Switch that off, Maud!
10: Oh, we've lost the toss, but we're betting.
9: I couldn't care less. Switch it off. Switch it off.
10: Oh,
9: thank you. Oh, I'm getting one of my headaches. That wretched woman, I could have killed her.
10: Oh, we've run out of chocolate chip cookies.
9: Open the washing machine for me, would you?
10: Oh, righto.
9: She drove me absolutely stark, staring bonkers. Oh, Bernard, would you mind moving my chair out of the draught? Oh, Bernard, would you mind flushing the toilet for me? The flush is a bit stiff. Oh, a flush isn't stiff.
10: It might feel stiff if you're 80.
9: I could never admire a man who was so totally dominated by his mother. I've decided I dislike Bernard intensely.
10: Oh, come on. You can't turn against old Bernard now. Oh, you've been sweet on him for years.
9: Frankly, I shall have nothing to do with him in future, socially. All I want is his professional advice about our tax situation.
10: Well, they've gone now, so just relax.
9: I can't relax. I've got to do the blasted rooms.
10: Oh, I'll do that. Don't worry. You go out and just sit in the garden, have a day off.
9: But it's supposed to be your day off.
10: Well, I don't mind. We can do a swap. I can listen to Test Match Special while I do the beds and scrub the bathrooms out.
9: Oh, thank you, Maud. I'm so grateful.
10: Go on.
9: I'll just take my biscuits and a bottle of mineral water and my paracetamol. I'm going to dive into Virginia Woolf and forget everybody else exists. Oh. You know what they say, hell is other people.
10: Yes, especially in your case.
9: Yeah, oh, Maud.
8: Oh, this is a very disappointing start for England. Moment of madness, sir. Whereas the Russian got to the head and he's on his way back to the pavilion without troubling the scorer.
10: Oh. Hey.
11: Good morning, miss.
10: Oh, Mr. Mullins.
11: Is the coast clear, as they say?
10: What?
11: Has the elderly lady left? Only you did ask us to keep clear whilst the elderly lady was here so as not to disturb her.
10: Oh, yes. Yes, Mrs. Tort went home this morning. Oh,
11: so it's all right for Jason and I to get cracking with the concrete mixer, then.
10: Huh?
11: We was going to get rid of that crazy paving path in the back garden.
10: Ah.
11: I'll just tell Jason to get busy with the sledgehammer, and I've hired one of their pneumatic drills. It's a blessing you got rear access, isn't it?
10: No, wait. My sister's got a headache today and she's trying to relax in the garden. I think it would be better if you resumed work tomorrow, to be honest.
11: Oh, dear, I am sorry to hear she's unwell.
10: Yes.
11: She always do look a bit peaky, mind. Not like you, miss, eh? Always the picture of health you are. Blooming.
10: Oh, I have my moments. Well, you'll have to excuse me, Mr. Mallet. I'm halfway through scrubbing a bath.
11: Oh.
10: So we'll see you tomorrow, then?
11: Oh, certainly, miss. I'll be here 8:30 sharp, unless I hear to the contrary.
10: Right.
11: Cheerio.
8: And as detective chap at the end of another night, now this young man knows. He's got England absolutely hip to it. That's right. Well, they're like rabbits, caught in the headlights.
9: Oh, for crying out loud.
12: Good morning.
10: Good morning. Or is it afternoon?
12: 11:58, actually.
10: Oh, that's such an awkward time of day, neither one thing nor the other.
12: I was wondering if you had a room available for tonight.
10: Yes, we do. I'm just changing the beds, actually, so it's not quite ready, but I don't think we've got a booking for tonight.
12: Oh, wonderful. Do you know, Norwich is ever so busy at the moment, I was beginning to despair. In fact, I'd formed a contingency plan to throw caution to the winds and drive off to Wells next to Sir.
10: Oh, I'm sure that won't be necessary. Do come in. Oh. Perhaps you'd like to see the room. It's in chaos at the moment, but I'll have it ready in a jiffy.
12: Oh, thank you.
10: Pleasure.
12: Oh, what lovely vinyl.
10: Well, it's practical. Lots of muddy feet. My sister wants to sand the floorboards down, you know, and have rugs.
12: Oh, no, you can easily slip on a rug. My friend Adrian sustained ligament damage slipping on a rug in his mother-in-law's conservatory.
10: Oh, dear.
12: Yes, I'm not sure whether it's the cruciate or the anterior ligament, but all I know is he won't be playing badminton for a while.
10: Poor chap. Would you like to see the room now?
12: Oh, yes, please.
10: Right, here, this way.
12: Oh, thank you.
10: There's an ensuite bathroom through there.
12: Oh, yes.
10: I've just got to finish it off. I'll only be 5 minutes.
12: Oh, it's fine, fine. Ooh, you've got a lovely view from the window. Is the garden for the use of guests?
10: Well, not really, I'm afraid.
12: Only I think I can see somebody down there sitting under that tree. Is that a guest?
10: Oh, no, that's my sister, actually. She's got a bit of a headache.
12: Oh, I won't disturb her, then.
10: No, but
12: only, I was thinking it would be nice to sit in the garden while I waited for you to finish getting the room ready.
10: Well, to be honest, I think it might be best if I brought you a cup of tea in the guest sitting room. There's a TV in there.
12: Oh, have you got satellite?
10: No. Oh. My sister's always been opposed to the idea, but I think she's coming round. I certainly hope so. Then I can watch cricket from all over the world.
12: So you're a sports fan, then?
10: Oh, yes, I adore cricket. Do you?
12: No. I find it a little tedious, to be honest. I tend to stick to golf and ornithology.
10: Oh, yes. We had some wonderful birds when I lived in Africa.
12: Oh, you lived in Africa. Whereabouts, exactly?
10: A little place out in the bush, at the foot of the Great Dyke, near Garube. 12 miles from the nearest bus stop.
12: Only, I'm contemplating an ornithological holiday in Africa next January.
10: Oh, really? Would you like to come downstairs? I'll make you a cup of tea.
12: Oh, thanks. That'll be lovely. I think I'll just leave me rucksack here, if it won't be in your way.
10: Oh, that's fine. Just there.
12: Yes, I'm very tempted to go to Zambia. I want to see the western banded snake eagle, Lillian's lovebird, and the fire-crowned bishop in its summer finery. I believe that's quite something to behold. And there's a chance we might also see the fork-tailed drongo.
10: Oh.
12: And the mammalian life would be wonderful too.
10: Yes, the big cats.
12: Not to mention the humble warthog. I've always identified with the warthog in a way, because of the warts, you know.
10: Ah, I hadn't noticed.
12: Yes, inherited them from my great-grandmother. She also had a massive goiter, so perhaps I got off lightly.
10: Milk and sugar?
12: Yes, please. 4 sugars.
10: 4?
12: It is awful, I know, but I don't have many other voices.
10: Well, look here. I'll just show you the sitting room, and you can chill out there for 10 minutes while I go up and finish your room, okay?
12: Well, that's fine. Much obliged.
9: Maud, where's my...
10: This gentleman has just booked in for the night.
12: I don't believe it.
10: What?
12: We've met before.
10: Have we?
12: Yes, don't you remember? I bumped into you early last year in a hide in Hickley, oh, the bird reserve.
9: Oh, goodness, that's right.
12: We even shared a ploughman's in the pub down the road.
9: Yes, yes, I remember. You showed me your imitation of the courtship display of the ruddy duck.
10: Well, isn't that marvellous? Such a small world.
9: Yes, what a coincidence. Will you be staying long?
12: Well, I was rather hoping to stay about 3 days, if that's okay.
9: Oh, I'm afraid that might be a bit tricky. We've got a booking for Swallows from tomorrow.
10: No, we haven't.
9: Yes, we have, Maud.
10: But I've just looked in the book and checked.
9: I hadn't written it in yet.
10: Oh.
9: It was some Americans. They're arriving tomorrow and staying a whole week.
10: Good Lord, well, why didn't you mention it?
9: Oh, it slipped my mind. We've been terribly busy for the last few days looking after an elderly lady.
12: Oh, yes, I understand. I keep an eye on my mother, you know. In fact, I think I remember discussing this with you over lunch last year.
9: Ah, yes, elderly relatives.
12: And is your father still well?
9: Oh, yes, thank you. He lives downstairs in the granny flat. What shall we give him for lunch, Maud?
10: Now, don't you fret about Daddy's lunch. It's supposed to be your day off. Why don't you go back and sit in the garden?
9: Yes, all right. I just came in from my factor 35. The sun's come out and it suddenly feels very strong.
12: Your garden looks wonderful.
9: It is a little haven, yes.
12: I admired your nicotianas from my bedroom window.
9: Mm-hmm.
12: But your sister explained that the garden isn't for guests' use.
9: Oh, not in general, but of course, if you'd like to have a look round.
12: Oh, I'd love to. I noticed you had a lovely pair of long-tailed tits on your feeding station.
10: I'll call you when your room's ready.
8: So, 65 for 2. Hardly a distinguished first session so far, but I suppose it could be a lot worse. These two can just dig in and build up something for my voice. Oh, I'm sorry, I'm quite dashing. Oh, I don't think I'm not my coffee will ever go to school.
10: So,
8: I'm so sorry.
13: Good afternoon, Maud.
10: Bernard, is everything all right? Did you get your mother home safely?
13: Oh, yes, thank you, Maud. She had a wonderful time.
10: Oh, good.
13: She's already talking about making a return visit in the not-too-distant future.
10: Really? Oh, how marvellous.
13: I've just called back because she thinks she may have left something under the bed.
10: Oh, I see. Well, do come in.
13: Thank you.
10: We are 65 for 2.
13: I beg your pardon?
10: The cricket.
13: Oh, I've never much cared for cricket, I must confess. Golf is more my sort of thing.
10: Ah, yes. A chance to rub shoulders with a bank manager, eh?
13: Oh, I must confess it is an agreeable way to mull over the vagaries of the stock market.
10: Well, I'm just doing your mother's room, actually, so I'll look under the bed if you like. I've got a vacuum in there anyway. What is it she thinks she's left?
13: Her corset.
10: Her corset? Do old ladies still wear corsets?
13: Well, Mother does, for special occasions, anyway.
10: Oh, how sweet. Well, I'll nip up and hoik it out in a jiffy. You might like to go out and say hello to Alison. She's in the garden.
13: I'm afraid I can't really stop, Maud. I'm rather pressed today.
10: Oh, just for 5 minutes, Bernard. Do me a favour. I think Alison needs a bit of moral support.
13: Moral support? Well, I'm not sure I understand you.
10: This bloke's turned up. She bumped into him at a bird reserve thing last year, and I booked him in for the night without knowing it was him. Should have seen her face when she came in and recognised him.
13: Oh, dear. Is he undesirable?
10: You bet. Almost ingeniously undesirable. He's even more boring than anybody. Poor old Alison's out in the garden with him now. I think he's got a bit of a thing about her, you know.
13: Oh, dear, that sort of situation is always so awkward.
10: Yes, so if you wouldn't mind just slipping out for a few minutes and, well, sort of establishing a kind of male presence in her life.
13: Mm.
10: You know, just sort of hover in a territorial kind of way.
13: Oh, I'm not sure I'm any good at that kind of deception.
10: Oh, go on, Bernard. You'll be brilliant. We'll be eternally in your debt. And, well, I'll nip upstairs and find your mother's girdle.
13: Oh. Very well.
12: Goodness me, your nicotianas are very far forward.
9: Yes, I grew them myself from seed. They germinated on my bedroom windowsill.
12: Faces south, I suppose. Which is your bedroom?
9: Oh, you can't see it from here. It's round the other side.
12: Oh. I see you've got tits nesting in your nest box.
14: Ah, yes. I have to keep a sharp lookout for cats. A garden always attracts undesirable interlopers.
12: Have you ever thought of installing closed-circuit TV?
14: Oh, no, we haven't even got a burglar alarm.
12: Not in the garden, in the nest box.
14: I didn't know you could do that.
12: Oh, yes, you can get a kit, complete with slotting camera, flip-top roof and low-level lighting. They're advertised in the RSPB magazine.
14: Goodness, have you got one?
12: Oh, yes. I've had a wonderful time this year watching the chicks being fed.
14: Oh.
12: And earlier on, I even saw the adults mating.
14: There is something a little bit impertinent about it, I think. Watching every moment of their private lives.
12: Oh, you'd soon forget your scruples if you could watch your own little tits getting bigger every day. I'd be happy to install it for you, although I expect your husband would see to the DIY aspect.
14: My husband?
12: Yes. You mentioned him last year when we met at the reserve. Bernard, I think you said his name was.
14: No. Well, to be honest, Mr... I'm sorry, I've forgotten your name.
12: Just call me Brian.
14: When I'm travelling alone, women on their own have got to be on their guard, you know.
12: Oh, of course. There are so many unsavoury characters about.
14: Well, sometimes, when I'm on my own and I get into conversation with somebody, especially in an isolated spot, one feels vulnerable, you know.
12: Oh, I hope you didn't feel uneasy on my account. I wouldn't harm a fly.
14: No, of course. But that's probably why I may have mentioned that. I do sometimes pretend I'm married, you see, to avoid any misunderstanding.
12: But I clearly remember you ringing Bernard on your mobile and arranging to play golf later in the afternoon.
14: Oh, dear, that was probably not a real phone call. Oh, dear, this is embarrassing. I'm so sorry.
12: Oh, no offence, I'm sure. I understand perfectly. In fact, if I was a woman on my own, I'd probably invent a husband too. Although I think I might call mine Colin. So, you're single then? There is no Bernard?
14: No. And that's the way it's going to stay.
15: Alison!
14: Bernard!
12: Bernard?
14: It's a different Bernard. This is just my accountant. Bernard, this is Mr... I'm sorry, I can't remember your name.
12: Just call me Brian.
15: How do you do? I'm sorry to come back and plague you again so soon, Alison. I can't keep away.
14: It's fine, Bernard, fine. Is there some sort of problem with the account?
15: Oh, no, nothing like that. I just came back to retrieve something. A corset, actually.
14: A corset?
15: I left it under your bed, I'm afraid.
14: Oh, you mean your mother's corset. Bernard's mother has been spending a few days with us, you see.
12: Oh, delightful. I'm sure she enjoyed herself.
15: Oh, yes. You were all attention, Alison. Mind you, our families have always been close, haven't they, my dear?
14: Yes. Although I hadn't actually met your mother before.
15: But I talk about you so much at home. Mother felt she already knew you very well indeed.
14: Oh, really?
15: Intimately. We often sit down in the evening. Well, we tend to turn the TV off during EastEnders, of course.
14: Of course.
15: And I'll say to Mother, I wonder what Alison's up to. You do work far too hard, you know, Ali.
14: Ali?
12: Running a B&B must be a nightmare. You're continually at the mercy of the general public.
14: Yes, it is very tiring.
12: I absolutely hate and abhor the general public.
15: I was wondering, Alison, are you doing anything later this afternoon? I thought we might have a round of golf. I'd like to see you again in your Harris tweed breeches.
14: My Harris tweed breeches?
12: Not many women can carry off Harris tweed.
15: Oh, Alison's got wonderfully trim ankles, if you don't mind my saying so, my dear.
14: I don't think I could cope with golf this afternoon, Bernard. I was planning to have a very quiet day in the garden. I've got a bit of a headache, actually, and my breeches are at the cleaners.
12: I wouldn't mind a round of golf if you're looking for company, Bernard.
15: Oh, you play. Oh, what's your handicap?
12: It's only 29. My 5-iron technique's appalling. Have you been following the golf this week?
15: No, alas, I was away. Sabatini won, didn't he?
14: Sabatini? I thought she was a tennis player.
12: Oh, no, this is Rory Sabatini of South Africa. Slightly less attractive than Gabriella, I hope he won't mind me saying. Yes, he finished on 14 under par, 270.
15: Oh, I'm a great fan of Fred Funk and Niklas Fast. How did they do?
14: Oh, strange names golfers have. They all seem to be variations on the F word.
12: Well, Fred Funk shared second place on 274, four shots off the pace. Waldorf originally knocked up a 67 to finish on his own in second place, but he was penalised for a violation on the 12th.
13: Really? What for?
12: He flattened an irregularity on the tour.
13: One has to be so careful these days.
14: Mm. Would you like to come in for a cup of coffee and the news headlines, Bernard? I think Brian's room must be ready by now.
13: No, thank you, Alison. I don't bother with the news these days. Too depressing. What about Nicholas Fast?
12: Oh, I'm sorry to say Nicholas Fast self-destructed at the end of the front nine when he double-bogeyed the par 4-8.
14: Come to think of it, golf itself is a four-letter word.
13: You're not really an outdoor person, to be honest, are you, Alison? I've never known anyone like you for headaches. How did Fast end up then?
12: Well, after all that, would you credit it, he went and triple bogeyed the par 3-9. He ended up in a tie for 7th with David Love and Tom Gillies.
13: Oh, dear. How very unfortunate. I know the feeling. One sets off hoping for birdies and ends up wallowing in bogeys.
12: Rather like a bird-watching trip in the hay fever season.
14: I'm trying to water my hanging basket.
16: He's gone.
17: Dead at finger since Skyward.
16: Yeah.
17: 101-4. No shot offered. And yes, we're looking at it again on the playback. There's no doubt about it. He was absolutely blind.
11: Good afternoon, miss.
14: Oh.
11: I just took the liberty of dropping in a little headache remedy what your sister might like to try.
10: Well, how kind. Do come in, Morris.
11: Thank you.
10: She has got some painkillers, I believe. I never touched them myself.
11: Quite right. But then you're a different character altogether, if you don't mind my saying, miss. Anyway, this headache remedy, it's not pills. It's a kind of headband thing you put round your head. Here.
10: Oh, intriguing. How does it work?
11: It looks a bit grubby, I'm afraid, because Jason used it for something else, but never mind that. It's designed on the principle of acupressure, see, miss, what the Chinese people have been practicing for thousands of years.
10: That's fascinating.
11: Using this acupuncture malarkey, see, miss, you could have a hysterectomy whilst remaining perfectly conscious.
10: Not today, thank you, Mr. Bollett. Although I will offer the headband thing to my sister. I think she's having quite a stressful time at the moment.
11: Dear, oh dear, I'm sorry to hear that.
10: Basically, she's on the receiving end of a little bit of sexual harassment from a man she met in a bird-watching hide.
11: I can't bear and avoid sexual harassment, miss. It fair gets my dander up to see a lady in difficulties. If anybody was to sexually harass you, for instance, I'd soon give him what for.
10: How kind. But I find I rarely experience the tensions of that sort. I think my manner puts them off.
11: Doesn't put me off, miss, if you knows what I mean. In fact, I'd go so far as to say I've always admired your independent spirit.
10: Yes, thank you, Mr. Mullet.
11: Not to mention your fine figure, miss, if I may be so bold. Has anyone ever told you you got a beautiful complexion?
10: No, I don't think they have. I'm afraid my skin's been rather scorched by the African sun.
11: Oh, I got sunburned once in Burnham Overy. Nice little B&B there we stayed in. Lady kept three Labradors. I was out in a deck chair on her patio, like, and I dropped off, and when I woke up, my whole face was burned something terrible.
10: Oh, dear.
11: I had to lie down indoors for 3 days, groaning with agony, with a wet flannel over my face. Oh, happy days.
10: Well, one should never underestimate the power of the sun, although, of course, I absolutely adore it.
11: I expect you did a lot of sunbathing over in Africa, miss, and being out in the bush, like, well, I dare say you could have sunbathed topless and nobody would have been any the wiser.
10: Oh, well, I never had any time for sunbathing. I was running an enormous farm. Although, trying to cope with a B&B in Norwich seems even more of a challenge sometimes. Now, you must excuse me, Mr. Bulletin. I'm in the middle of something.
11: All right, yeah, miss. I'll be off, then. Oh, Africa, eh? Yes, I bet you slipped into your bikini now and again when the harvest was over, like. I don't suppose you got any photos of you sunbathing when you was a little bit younger, like?
10: No, nothing like that.
11: Oh, shame. I wouldn't have minded having a little peep at the African bush, love.
10: If it's a glimpse of Africa you want, I can recommend Peter Moore for healing for the broken-hearted. Goodbye, Mr. Munnish.
11: Cheerio. Ah, good day to you, miss.
14: Oh.
11: I just dropped off a headband for you.
14: What?
11: I was sorry to hear you got a bad headache, miss, so I brought you one of the acupressure headbands, like.
14: Oh.
11: You put it on, and it's supposed to bring relief. I left it with your sister.
14: Thank you.
11: There's a little knob thing, see, and you got to make sure that's over the centre of pain. Now, where is your centre of pain exactly, miss?
14: I thought it was in the back garden, but I'm beginning to change my mind.
11: Ah, of course. This traffic's blinking awful these days, isn't it? Well, good luck with it, miss. I knows what torture headaches can be. My old Eileen was laid out with a migraine once in Sheringham. Oh, she was sick 13 times.
14: Goodbye.
11: Cheerio.
14: You know, Maud. I sometimes think I must have done something quite vile in a previous existence.
10: What?
14: I'm being punished for it now.
10: Cheer up, old girl. I'll make you an ice pack and you can go and lie down in your room.
14: It was quite insane of me to think I could ever happily expose myself to the general public.
10: Yes?
14: I've half a mind to book myself in at another B&B just to get away from this one.
10: Brilliant idea. You could go to Brenda's.
14: No, I couldn't. Her sheets are 50% polyester.
13: No, we've been admiring your nicotianas, Alison.
10: Yes.
13: Goodness, what's that on your head?
10: It's Mr. Mullet's patent acupressure headband.
13: Were you trying to look like Gabriella Sabatini?
14: I was trying to cure my infernal headache.
12: Oh, I've got a surefire cure for headaches. I did a course in reflexology. I can probably cure that headache for you by manipulating your big toe.
10: There's an offer you can't refuse, Alison.
12: Don't worry, I'll be gentle. I've been told I've got very sensitive hands.
14: Bernard, I wanted to ask you something about the tax return.
13: Oh, I must be going, I'm afraid, Alison. Maybe we can discuss it next week. See you at the golf club at 5, eh, Brian?
12: Oh, yes, I'm looking forward to it. Bernard's been telling me what a wonderful time his mother had when she was staying here.
10: Yes, it was lovely to have her, wasn't it, Alison?
14: Delightful.
12: I'm very impressed. In fact, so much so that I've decided to come back one day soon with my mother. I'll wait till you've got a slack period, and we'll come for a whole week.
14: A whole week?
12: Yes, Mother and I haven't had a holiday together for several years. Now, Alison, if you'd like to come to the sofa and take your socks off, I'll get to grips with your big toe.
14: Oh, my head.
12: Oh, I'll soon put that right for you, don't worry.
10: Blimey.
8: It's a beautiful day here at Lord's. Blue sky, fluffy white clouds. A lady in a pink dress making her way to... Oh, no, it's a man. Well, that's cricket for you in the 21st century. It's a flock of pigeons settling down in the middle of them. I've been given a notice that we've received a particularly splendid chocolate cake from Mrs. Bin Laden. Oh, Mrs. Bin Laden. Oh, dear. Hang on a second. I think I smell a rat. Well, more of that later. 166.5.
7: Alison and Maud was written by Sue Lynn. The cast was... Denise Coffey as Alison, Miriam Margulies as Maud, Chris Emmett as Mullet, and Geoffrey Whitehead as Bird. The producer was Jonathan James Moore.
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19: I've been gardening in white gloves, just to prove that dirt can't hide from new Tide. Tide's been intensified to bring you cleanness no other low-priced powder can beat. I'm going to hide these filthy gloves in the pockets of these cords. Too tough a test for a low-priced powder, not for new Tide. Now for those hidden gloves. How's that for cleanness? Proof that dirt just can't hide from intensified Tide. Try it.
20: You know, some marmalades get some of their tang from added flavoring. While Robertson's Golden Shred gets all of its tang from Seville oranges. What would you rather have for breakfast?
21: You know, cats have minds of their own. 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They really do know what they like. Tibby, Tibby, Tibby. 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
4: 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Episode 4, A Curry at Kelmscott.
5: When Jennifer arrived on the boat, the quest for the source of the Thames suddenly seemed possible. When Jennifer arrived, she gave the journey an energy that had previously been missing. When Jennifer arrived, all the waiting seemed worthwhile.
6: I'm leaving.
5: But you've just got here.
6: I can't spend another minute in this boat with that dog.
5: Jennifer, calm down. You're overreacting.
6: Overreacting? That animal has just made a mess in the earphones of my personal stereo.
5: You've got to understand. Boogie has been my crew all this time. He's wary of newcomers. He's testing you out. Try to get to know him. You'll probably find you've got a lot in common.
6: Listen to me. I'm a beautiful and rich director of an international corporation. Boogie is a scabby mongrel with an unparalleled propensity to disgust. I see no common ground. I'm leaving.
5: But you can't go, Jennifer. I need you here.
6: Rubbish. You've got this far without me.
5: No, I need you for two reasons. The first is basic.
6: Oh, don't worry. We'll do that when you get back.
5: Oh, I meant the stretch of river from Lechlade to Cricklade is treacherous and difficult to navigate. I don't know if I can do it alone.
6: Oh, I see.
5: And I also need you because, well, look, if I do get to the source of the Thames and it does prove to lie somewhere other than expected, I want to have someone to share the moment with.
6: Go on.
5: Well, the truth is, and I wasn't going to tell you this, but when I reach the source, I want to name it after you.
6: What?
5: Well, if I do find the true source of the Thames, I want to call it Jennifer Springs.
6: Oh, you mean like Alice Springs?
5: That's right.
6: And the Bering Straits?
5: That sort of thing, yeah.
6: That is the most romantic thing I've ever heard.
5: Well, it's just a token of my affection.
6: Oh, I couldn't possibly let you down now, could I?
5: No. So, can we continue?
6: Jennifer Springs, the true source of the Thames. I'm going to be put on the map. How wonderful.
5: We continued upstream. With Jennifer on board, people on the bank took more notice of the boat. This could have been due to her revitalizing spirit, but was more probably due to her large range of luggage now stacked port and starboard. I never thought of putting a yucca plant on the bow like that.
6: The boat needed a woman's touch.
5: Oh, hanging geraniums along the gunwales and putting a batik drape over the back seat and a philodendron on the stern.
6: Yeah, I can't stand all these expeditions where all they do is get covered in mud and eat bugs and never change their sheets. I admire travellers who can go to the jungle and find a hotel with air conditioning and minibars in the rooms. That takes initiative.
5: I never knew you could play the banjo.
6: I can't. I'm going to learn. I'm going to learn to do all sorts of things on this trip. I'm going to paint watercolours. I'm going to learn a language.
5: What language?
6: Oh, I don't know. I just want to make sure I make use of the time. Last year, when I went on a cruise, I was so bored. There was simply nothing to do. I ended up going to scarf tying lessons.
5: I think I'll find rowing takes up a good deal of the day.
6: Good. I want to learn to row as well. Suppose you've been immersing yourself in the river's literary history.
5: Yes. And, well, no.
6: Did you go to Reading Jail and visit Oscar Wilde's cell?
5: No, didn't get to see that.
6: Well, how about Mapledurham House, where Pope was so inspired?

0: Well, I think it was closed when I passed.
1: What about the meadows between Aynsham and Godstow?
0: What meadows?
1: You know, the ones where Matthew Arnold wrote, "Through the Whittam flats, red loosestrife and blonde meadowsweet among, and darting swallows and light water gnats, we tracked the shy Thames shore." You must have been there.
0: Well, I don't exactly remember that bit.
1: Well, what have you been doing with your time?
0: I've been working on my relationship with the Coots.
1: Can I ask you a personal question?
0: Sure.
1: Have you been all right all this time without me?
0: Fine.
1: You don't think spending so long on the river on your own has made you, well, a bit peculiar?
0: No.
1: Oh, just wondered.

0: We sculled through the morning. The river was narrowing. The meanders grew tighter. Progress was slow.
1: Lock ahead! Oars in! Ever been to a lock before?
2: No!
1: The most important thing to remember is always remark on the lockkeeper's petunias.
3: Good morning! Welcome to Rancourt Lock! Best kept lock of the year 1968. 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Homemade jam for sale and normally iced lollies, but not today, because the van blew a gasket.
2: Where's the lavatory?
3: We haven't got a lavatory, I'm afraid. We've got a waste paper bin, but no lavatory.
2: You must have a lavatory. Where do you go?
3: Oh, I've got my own lavatory. It comes with the job, like the hat.
2: Don't be such a fascist. Come on, where is it? I'm desperate.
3: If you can hang on until Lech Lane, there's a public one behind the bank.
2: Listen, sweetheart. If you don't tell me where your lavatory is, I'll go all over your petunias.
3: In that case, it's through the back door and first on the left.
2: Thank you.
0: Sorry, it's her first day on the river.
3: My wife's like that.
0: What, uptight?
3: No, weak bladder.
0: To reward the morning's efforts, I suggested we stop for lunch in the Swan Inn by Radcot Bridge. Jennifer ordered us Pimm's and veal and ham pie. The landlord had a handlebar moustache and hairy ears.
4: You two in that skiff?
0: Yes.
4: Well done. Good, sir. How far have you come?
0: Oh, from London.
4: Good Lord. Where are you heading?
0: The source.
4: Good Lord. Well, I'm your man. Anything you want to know about the river, ask me.
2: Why does it meander so much?
4: What?
2: Well, why are there so many meanders on the river?
4: You haven't got a clue. Ask Percy over there. Percy?
5: Aye?
4: Why does the river meander?
5: What river?
4: The river out the back garden, you old coot.
5: Oh, him!
4: Why does it meander so much?
5: Oh, you think it's something to do with the French? It usually is. Ask Mrs. Byron over there.
2: It doesn't matter.
5: Why does the river meander so, Mrs. Byron?
6: But the River Thames, like all rivers, meanders due to a very simple and natural process, following inescapable laws. The physics. If a river finds an obstruction in its path, say sediment or a tributary stream or perhaps fallen debris, its course diverts.
4: There you go. Does that answer your question?
6: If a drift current hits the opposite bank where it carves the land away and the underflow carries the resulting sediment to deposit it on the inner curve.
4: Thank you, Mrs. Byron.
6: As the surface current ricochets back to the other bank, a meander is created. The process is
0: We took our lunch into the garden. Boogie sat between us with his mouth open.
2: Have all the people you've been meeting been like them?
0: Well, not usually as interesting.
2: Good job I'm here, isn't it? Liven things up a bit.
0: What do you mean, liven things up?
2: Well, it's a bit boring, isn't it?
0: Ah, I was like you when I first started. What you have to do is slow to the pace of the river. You have to take notice of things.
2: Like what?
0: Everything. You have to understand that everything on the water is there for a purpose. Everything from the tiniest water mat to the biscuit factory in Reading. I mean, look at that pair of check trousers floating downstream there. How do you think they got there? Who dropped them and why? What's in the pockets? What size waist are they? All these things are clues.
2: Are you sure you've been all right all this time on your own?
0: Yeah. Here's another piece of advice. Don't hold your pie so close to Boogie.
2: Just look at the size of that dog's tongue.
0: It's a sign of affection.
2: And how does he keep it stiff like that?
0: It always happens when he sees veal and ham pie.
2: He's got such an unfortunate face, hasn't he? It sort of says, run me over.
0: Jennifer, keep your pie away from him.
2: He looks like a cross between a ferret and a Triumph Herald.
0: Boogie!
2: That was horrible. That was disgusting.
0: Well, he only licked it.
2: He's licked out all the meat and the jelly and left me holding the pastry.
0: You have to be positive when you eat a veal and ham pie with Boogie around. No, Boogie!
2: And there goes the pastry.
0: Back at the Skulls, Jennifer attacked the river with vigour. A lot of vigour. The bald man with the hairy back who stood at the wheel of a cruiser called A Bit of All Right never stood a chance.
7: Hello, hello, hello. Here, look, it's three men in a boat. How dinky. Oi, darling, fancy a burner?
2: I've got 3 points to make in response to that. One, I am not a man. Two, three men in a boat is nothing but British sentimentalism at its worst. And three, anyone with a vessel the size and shape of yours obviously has nothing of any substance whatsoever inside their underpants.
0: Not until we reached the haven of Kelmscott did Jennifer begin to relax. We left Boogie in the boat and walked round the beautiful Cotswold stone village and the manor house William Morris had once made his home.
2: Oh, just look at those tapestries. They're so...
0: complicated.
2: I'd like to have had an affair with William Morris.
0: Maybe we should get a place like this.
2: You're not serious.
0: No.
2: Oh, because I could probably afford it, you know.
0: Well, that is, yes. Yes, I'm serious.
2: You and me live together.
0: We get on okay.
2: No, we don't.
0: Yes, we do.
2: We argue all the time.
0: We don't.
2: No one has ever wanted to live with me. I'm hostile.
0: No, that's just the image you give. It's a veneer.
2: No, it isn't.
0: It is.
2: I'm telling you, it isn't.
0: It must be. Shh. Why do you have to whisper in front of tapestries? Kelmscott was a pristine village with dovecots in walls, pigs in sties, vegetable patches in neat lines, and sparkling Volvos in driveways. Everything had been laundered in the spring. The chestnuts had permed straight from the salon. In an empty graveyard, we found Morris's tombstone. The inscription read,
2: "Love is enough, though the world be a-waning, and the woods have no voice but the voice of complaining." Do you really think my aggressive image is just a veneer? Do you think that beneath this selfish and cynical exterior, there's a woman you could live with?
0: Yes.
2: I don't.
0: You're not trying.
2: If I came to live with you, would you have Boogie put down for me?
0: Oh, no, that's an unreasonable request.
2: I know.
0: Listen, there's something you should understand about Boogie. He was abandoned as a puppy. He was found under a taxi cab. Until he was 2 years old, he thought his mother was a bus. As an adolescent, he was beaten up daily, usually by cats. His traumatic past has left him insecure. He only treats you badly because he sees you as a rival.
2: What do you mean? Someone just threw him out?
0: Yeah.
2: When he was a little puppy?
0: Yeah.
2: But that's terrible. Huh. I mean, I wouldn't wish it on anyone to have him as a pet, but to abandon a little baby...
0: All he needs is affection.
2: Oh, I've treated him so appallingly. How can I ever make it up to him?
0: Oh, it's difficult. The sort of emotional damage he's suffered can't easily be repaired. But a packet of mackerel-flavoured crisps would go a long way. Jennifer bought a packet of mackerel crisps from the local pub and we strode back to Megan. When we got there, we found Boogie had eaten Jennifer's geraniums and philodendron and was munching his way through a yucca plant.
2: He is a mongrel from hell.
0: Well, it's a difficult period for him.
2: It's no wonder he was abandoned at birth. He should have been drowned.
0: Jennifer, what are you going to do?
2: I'm going to tie him to a tree, open a tin of his favourite dog food and eat it in front of him, slowly. Here, boy.
0: Oh.
2: Here, boy.
8: Hi.
0: Yeah, hi.
8: I've got Jennifer's mail. How's it going?
0: Oh, fine.
2: Come to here, I phoned the vivisectionist.
8: Doesn't look fine. She looks really mad to me. Is that a yucca plant she just threw at your dog?
0: Yes, I think that was the yucca plant.
8: And tonight's your big night, eh?
0: Yeah.
8: The climax to 5 years of foreplay.
0: Yeah.
8: You're going to have to calm her down.
0: I'm perfectly capable.
8: You see, Jennifer is working off aggression.
0: I am aware of that.
8: Yeah, but what you may not be aware of is that it's aggression she feels towards herself. She's annoyed she's allowed herself to be lured into this position of vulnerability. Oh, is that a banjo she's swinging at him now?
0: Yes, a banjo.
8: If she's going to be seduced, she needs to be reassured. She needs to be convinced that the trust that she's invested is not going to be abused.
0: I can manage, thank you.
8: And if worse comes to worse, you've always got the old standby.
0: Yeah? What standby?
8: You know, the old standby.
0: No, I don't know.
8: A curry.
0: A what?
8: Have you ever cooked Jennifer a curry before?
0: No.
8: Wow. You're in for a treat.
0: What sort of treat?
8: I'll catch you later, when you recover.
2: I'm going to strangle you with your own epiglottis. Get here. A curry?
0: Yeah, a Sri Lankan egg curry. Delia Smith has a great recipe.
2: Have you ever cooked me a curry before?
0: No.
2: So you don't know what happens to me?
0: No.
2: Curries arouse me.
0: Good.
2: A curry can do for me what 2 dozen red roses do for other women.
0: Fine.
2: Well, on the other hand, a curry can make me feel like I've spent 6 months working out in a multi-gym.
0: That's all right.
2: I become unpredictable.
0: I'll take the risk.
2: I can't be responsible for my actions.
0: That's okay.
2: A curry entirely changes the situation.
0: We walked through the fields until we came to a village of a crumbling corner store.
2: And you really think you'll get what you need for a Sri Lankan egg curry here?
0: Why not?
2: There's a poster in the window announcing Decimalization Day.
0: Inside, the shop smelt of dust and brown paper bags. A woman dressed in a blue housecoat and blue skirt with blue hair and a blue tint to her glasses shuffled behind the counter. Afternoon. I'd like a selection of herbs and spices, please. To start with, some cumin. Thank you. And some whole coriander seeds. Thank you very much. Some cinnamon sticks. Lovely. Turmeric. And ginger.
9: Powder.
0: A root, please. Thank you. Some Chinese star anise. Some cardamom pods. Thank you. Some nutmeg. Thank you. Some chilli. Thank you. And some cream coconut. Thank you. Oh, and some Madras curry powder.
9: But we've only got Bombay or Andhra Pradesh.
0: Oh, dear.
9: Making a Delia Smith Sri Lankan egg curry by the sound of it.
0: That's right.
9: Bombay's your best bet, then.
0: Thank you. Back at the boat, I prepared the curry as directed by Delia Smith, while Boogie sat over me with his grin fixed at 3:15, and Jennifer sang her own compositions on her

0: Totoro. Oh, it's terrible, isn't it?
1: No, it's got a certain mystical quality.
0: I'm trying to capture the inevitability of the river.
1: Oh, you do very well.
0: I'll play you another. This one's called My Love Is Like a Salmon. My love is like a salmon in the early morn. My love is like a salmon.
2: Never in the history of exploration has a curry had such a profound effect on team morale. We sat on the bank and ate, watching the sun set. Jennifer spoke only once.
0: If that dog makes so much as a move for my curry, I'm going to get a set of jump leads, clip one to each of his testicles and give him a jump start. Is that understood?
2: But Boogie wasn't bothered about Jennifer's curry. That was because he'd eaten most of mine and what was left in the pan. And that was worrying. I know what sort of effect a curry can have on Boogie.
0: Oh, that was wonderful. Nothing invigorates me like a curry. Do you know what I feel like doing now? Going to the pub and challenging the locals to an arm wrestling contest. Disgusting, vile creature.
2: But that was just the start. We went to the local inn. It was empty. Jennifer bought a Castella and turned her attention to a video machine called Invaders from the Planet Zuck.
3: Quiet in here tonight.
4: Always quiet on a Friday. Funny looking dog, that.
3: Yeah, Polish Ridgeback.
4: Oh, we had one of them once. Used to bark once for yes, twice for no, and three times whenever the Duke of Kent come on telly.
0: Die, die, die!
2: A group of men came in and sat at the bar. They mumbled and sneered and complained to the landlord about his small selection of crisp flavours.
5: They got mint and new potato at the Swan up the road.
6: Oh, I bought the wife a packet of them for her birthday.
5: Yeah, there's dog hair in my beer, look.
2: They look like fishermen. Don't talk to them.
0: Why not?
2: Because fishermen are all mean and miserable gits who never say anything nice to anyone. I think it's a qualification for joining any of the Thames fishing clubs.
0: Anyone got a light? My cigar's gone out.
2: Don't, Jennifer.
0: Thanks. You lot look like a bunch of hunks. You're fishermen, aren't you?
5: Yeah.
6: I'm fisherman.
0: I find fishermen dead sexy.
6: Me too.
0: I love the way they go round killing fish. I mean, it's a man's sport, isn't it? And the fish enjoy it, of course. Well, they enjoy having a hook shoved through their lips and then being dragged out of the water and having their heads clubbed.
5: Yeah, it's like a game for them.
0: Exactly.
6: They enjoy the exercise.
7: It's like an intellectual contest.
0: Like chess, only wet.
5: Yeah, that's it.
0: So, who wants a game of arm wrestling?
2: Jennifer, let's go.
0: Come on. You're all strong, silent types, I can tell.
5: Arm wrestling with a woman? Don't be daft.
0: For a fiver?
6: Oh, I wouldn't take your money.
0: A tenner?
7: Yeah, I wouldn't rob you.
0: 50 quid.
2: Jennifer, come on, let's drink up.
0: Beat me and you can take me back to your place for a good time.
2: She's only joking.
0: I'm not joking.
5: Maybe I do fancy a game.
2: I stood and watched as Jennifer and the fisherman sat at the table in the middle of the room. The fisherman put 50 quid down. Jennifer and he held hands. Their grips tightened. The fisherman's hand hit the table so hard the ashtray jumped onto the floor.
0: Next!
6: Right.
2: A big lad from Swindon got up and sat at the table. He put his 50 quid down.
8: Will you come back with me to my place for a good time as well?
0: Sure.
2: They locked hands. And he nearly broke his wrist. The next challenger was a man who wore a T-shirt with the words, I love my rod, on the back.
8: Right then. Here we go.
2: Jennifer put his arm down with such force he fell off his stool. She won £150. She bought a round of drinks and put the rest in the RNLI collection box.
0: Anyone else fancy their luck?
2: I'll have a go.
0: Okay, sucker.
2: I took her hand.
5: Yeah, come on.
2: And she let it go limp. And I pushed it gently down on the table.
0: You win. Back to your place, I guess.
2: Let's go.

0: We walked along the towpath back to the boat. The night was the colour of a milk of magnesia bottle.
1: Remember that first time we met?
0: Yeah.
1: You were sighting to Rome, weren't you?
0: Following the route of Augustus Caesar to Britain in A.D. 55, in reverse.
1: Mm. And I knocked you off your bike in Maidstone.
0: You buckled my front wheel and bent my downpipe.
1: I took you to that Italian restaurant. I remember, I had the pepper steak and Zabaglione.
0: Yeah, I had the carbonara and the Macedonia.
1: And then we went to my place, and we've never looked back, have we?
0: No. Actually, we didn't go back to your place.
1: Didn't we?
0: No, we swapped phone numbers and arranged to meet again the following week. And that was the last I saw of you for 6 months.
1: How strange.
0: Until we went to that Greek restaurant.
1: Oh, of course. And then we went back to my place after that.
0: No, we didn't.
1: Well, back to your place?
0: No.
1: A hotel?
0: No. We never have been back to your place or my place or anyone's place.
1: Never?
0: No. Tonight will be the first time we've slept in the same place.
1: Oh, how exciting.
0: Back on board Megan, Jennifer lay in the curve of mahogany playing her banjo. The moonlight was shivering on her cheek. She'd zipped our sleeping bags together. The scene was perfect. The only worry was Boogie, who lay in the back of the boat with yellow, gas-filled eyes. Jennifer's banjo playing was the least seductive noise I'd ever heard, and yet by the end of one tune, I was so aroused, I was rocking the boat.
1: Oh, it's terrible. I'll never get the hang of this thing.
0: No, it's sort of eerie.
1: Oh, let's go to bed, do something I'm good at.
0: Oh, I'll just clear my teeth. Ah, look at the reflections of the trees in the moonlight. Reflections are something that you don't notice until you've been on the water a while. They're always there, in every scene. Come the dusk, it's the reflections of the river that are last seen to disappear. And even the small hours of the morning, you can look in the water and see a hint of the sky.
1: You know, you've been talking an awful lot of rubbish since I came on board this boat.
0: Huh?
1: Put your toothbrush away and kiss me.
0: Mm.
1: Hang on. Where does the dog sleep?
0: What?
1: The dog. He sleeps outside, surely.
0: He doesn't like sleeping outside.
1: Why not?
0: The rabbits complain.
1: Oh. Stop! I'm not taking my clothes off in front of that animal.
0: Oh, don't be silly.
1: He's watching.
0: Ignore him.
1: He's up to something, I can tell. If he does anything out of order, I'll...
0: Kiss me.
1: Yes. Oh, my God. What's that smell? It's like Deptford on dustbin day.
0: It's cows.
1: No cow smells that bad. It's the dog, isn't it? Oh, that's just not possible. Oh, I can't stand it. I'm sorry. I admit defeat.
0: Jennifer, don't act hastily.
1: He's beaten me. I'm off.
0: You're annoyed for exposing yourself to potential hurt and disappointment. You're misunderstanding your anger. It's, in fact, anger you feel towards yourself.
1: Stop raving and let me out of here.
0: I want you to be reassured that the emotional investment you've made is not going to be abused.
1: You know, I think the water has got into your brain on this trip. I imagined it would be a blissful river cruise with you and me doing a bit of rowing in between lengthy periods of sexual diversion. But no, it's turned out to be a brief spell of discomfort spent with a creature as attractive as the one from the Black Lagoon.
0: Boogie's not that bad.
1: I wasn't talking about Boogie.
0: Where are you going?
1: I'm going to sleep under a tree.
0: Jennifer, listen to me.
1: I don't listen to people. That's my most endearing characteristic. Good night.
0: Jennifer walked off into the night. It wasn't until 3 years later that I discovered she'd phoned for a taxi and gone to stay in the Holiday Inn in Swindon, where she'd spent the night eating the welcoming fruit bowl and watching adult videos.
2: Boogie Up the River was written and adapted by Mark Wallington and starred Timothy Spall as Mark and Carla Mendonca as Jennifer. The other parts were played by Gary Parker, Margaret Stallard, Terence Edmund, Eric Allen, John Church, Rod Smith, David Holt, Nick Murchie, and Ronald Hurtman. The producer was Caroline Levy.
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8: Right, boys. Now, today's game might only be a pre-season friendly, except for one thing. We don't play friendlies. Who don't play friendlies, boys?
9: Duke of Pomfret and Somerland Tannery.
8: Bloody right. But a word of warning. Now, I know I says I want a competition for team places, but when you start bringing up the Govan team and the Maryhill Fleet to press your claims for a midfield spot, I think it's time to draw the line, eh? And I don't mean with a line of cards in my fazog. Do I make myself clear?
9: Aye.
8: It's I, boss, to use. There'll be no loss of discipline just because my player manager's been banned for a touchline for abusing officials. In my opinion, that referee was asking for it anyway. Mincing about the park and cycling shots when he knew Gus was hot after 6 months solitary in Barlinnie Seaway. Now, his wife had said she would take his place and help him out on the managerial front.
10: A woman?
8: What's wrong about that? Did Nini's watch a manager out or what?
10: Oh, come on, boss. A stupid wifey managing a football team. That's too far-fetched.
8: I don't know. Look at Air United. Hey, anyway. Listen to me. We don't need to do that now, because we've managed to set up a hotline for a chip van to a touchline. Well, it's not exactly a hotline as such. It's smell like two old bean tins and a length of string, but it works. So the vital link between Gussie's mouth, his brain and his stream of semi-consciousness hasn't been severed. Hey, Daisy, why is that you're wearing under your pants?
10: Well, I couldn't afford cycling shorts, so I just cut down my wee brother's pyjamas.
8: You'll get a week after my hooky pronto. They're a disgrace to the blue and white of Pomfretson.
10: Blue and pink?
8: Aye. Okay, smart ass. Can I help it if my mod decides to bung the jerseys in the same wash as my floral bedspread? Anyways, you should be washing them yourselves. Yous might be amateurs, but yous are professional amateurs. And last season, your lack of commitment was a disgrace. Do you realise, I went 6 months without a single stress-related illness? Christ, I had to go out and get divorced just to make it look like I was under pressure. Man, it was well worth it. See where I held aloft at? Jimmy's news agents, Pomfretson and District League Cup, the way, boys.
11: Hello!
8: What about that, listen? But all that's legend now. It's the day we're concerned with. Now listen, remember that cunning ploy we worked out at free kicks? Mongo, you jump over the ball. And Walter, you swerve it delicately into the top corner of the rigging.
12: McMosa can't swerve the ball.
8: Doesn't matter, the goalposts are sugary. I'll lean on them as you hit it and you look like bloody Zico. Right, I'll just run through my lineup. Bobby, Chuck, Magua, Gudge and Desi. Ferret, Spike, Walshart and Scud. Mongo, Zorba and Socrates. And with tactics, let's nail these swiney reptile smug bastards once and for all. Who is it we're playing anyway?
10: Boss.
8: What is it now?
10: You've named a team of 12. The ref will spot for a start.
8: See, there you go, criticising refs again. How many times have I told you we've got the best referees in the world? I have every respect for him, and I'll be telling him that to his face. And if he still insists we lose a man, Then I'll kick his melting. Right, he's going to win a... Oh, yeah.
10: What's up, boys?
8: It's nothing, boys. It's just a wee tape internal bleeding from my ulcer. Oh,
10: thank God for that. For a minute I thought it was chest pains.
8: You think I would waste chest pains in a friendly?
11: No.
8: I'm saving name and my blackouts for my leading cup run. New you go. And make me suffer. I love her fit whistle a day.
13: As do millions of other followers of the footballing faith who actually believe it when a player says, "This is the only club I want to play for." Such was the belief of the Celtic fans who had heralded Mo Johnson's second coming. But now, having had the ecstasy, they had to endure the agony, as a slight hiccup in the proceedings built into a full belch.
14: Well, as I say, don't blame Celtic. It's not their fault. But it's not my fault either. As I say, it's just a private, personal thing that has nothing to do with me personally.
13: Something was wrong. Was it nonce? Was it tax? Was it the new, growed-up Mo who'd handled the whole deal himself had made an arse of it? Celtic were adamant, and so was FIFA. He was their player, and they had the contract to prove it. But Johnson was not so sure.
14: Well, as I say, yes, I did sign a piece of paper, but it wasn't a contract. As I say, it was just a legally binding document. But as I say, I did also sign another piece of paper. Actually, it was the back of a fag packet, which stated that if I were to change my mind, then I could renege on the whole deal and it would be all right.
13: Celtic remonstrated with Nonce and demanded a written explanation, but the French letter they received came no closer to penetrating the mystery. Without even playing for the club, Mo Johnston, ex-Partick Thistle, Watford, Celtic and tracksuit salesman, was proving he hadn't lost his disruptive touch. The whole thing was turning into a pantomime, and it was beginning to emerge whom the fans saw as the villain of the piece. The Baron Hardon responsible for Le Coq Up Sportif, Bill McMurdo. McMurdo has all the attributes that Celtic fans find most endearing. One, he's a Hun. Two, he wants to be a Hun. And three, he's proud to be a Hun. He was also the agent of Frank McAvenny, another I only want to play for Celtic, man. And the sorry tale of these two strikers had left the Tic fans seething at the common denominator to both equations, mild Bill.
15: Let's get one thing straight here. I'm very disappointed that Morris's move to Celtic has fallen through. Personally, I feel that Celtic should do the honourable thing and let Morris get his own way. If Morris had any honour, I'm sure he'd do the same for them. And don't get me wrong, he did sign a piece of paper. I saw it, and the X mark was definitely his. But it was not a contract, and I know all about them. A contract is a legally binding document which should be honoured. Like we think Frank McAvenny signed with Celtic, or John Robertson signed with Newcastle. And there's another thing I haven't been given credit for, and that's bringing Robbo back to Hearts. How much poorer the game would have been this season without John's major contribution to the game, punching a Celtic player during a televised match. And while we're on the subject of positive things I've achieved, remember I've been around a long time. I knew George Best before he looked like Charles Manson, and it was me that helped give the world Best's testimonial, the biggest beer money handout in history. And another thing, not all of my clients are, how shall I put it, bampots. No. There's John Collins of Hibs. He's a nice, level-headed young professional, and I don't know what I'm going to do with him. But if it's an answer to the Morris Johnson situation you're after, I'm afraid I'm not at liberty to say anything, except that I've taken the matter to the law lords, and the law lords have viewed the case most sympathetically. In fact, from now on, I will be acting as sole agent for the law lords, and they said...
11: Excuse me, Bill, but isn't this bad for the image of Scottish football?
15: I don't care about Scottish football. I only care about 20%... Morris Johnston.
13: Amidst growing acrimony, this young pretender, the man who would be king of the jungle, sped o'er the sea back to France. In the end, it seemed Godfather McGinn had simply made him an offer he could refuse. Did Jack have any regrets over the affair?
14: None at all. At the end of the day, it didn't want to play for Celtic, so it can go and sign for whoever it wants. I harbour no animosity over the whole disgusting, sneaky, treacherous tobacco whatsoever. As I've said all along, we only want Celtic men, players who are themselves fans, and who'd play for this club for nothing, as in fact a lot of them do.
13: Looking ahead, Jack has extensive, quite big plans for the club, including a proposed development which brought out the best of his business style.
16: Right, Mr. McGinn, the deal is this. In exchange for your club developing the area, we, the District Council, will sell you 1,400 acres of Dalriada Street for the token fee of £1.
14: Make it 50 pence and it's a deal. Okay, 60. All right, 70, and I'm cutting my own throat here.
13: It will be interesting to see, if indeed it ever happens, what shape this development will take. Are we perhaps finally talking an all-seated stadium?
14: No. Our extensive research has shown that on the terracing and in the enclosure, our fans still prefer doing the toilet standing up.
13: It's this streamy of thought that makes you really appreciate McGinn's rare form of terminal intransigence. Almost as rare, in fact, as Celtic fans who took part in the extensive research he talks about. But on the player front, the biscuit barrel idea has been well and truly quashed, and a provvy line introduced as all expenses spared in bringing fresh replacements to the club.
14: Of course we are not as big as Rangers. We don't have the sort of money they have, but quite frankly, if you want to be a successful club so badly that you're prepared to spend millions on the best players, well, I just feel sorry for you.
11: But you could raise some money if you went public.
14: That old chestnut again. Look, we, the present board, have no right to make Celtic a public limited company. We have always regarded ourselves as merely custodians of a great tradition, so you can piss off with your going public talk.
13: For over a century now, the Celtic creed, proudly emblazoned upon that holiest of relics, the souvenir Celtic dish towel, has proclaimed a phalanx of fallacy. We don't care if we win, lose or draw. Damn the hell do we care. But care they do deeply, and have no other option but to trust in a well bank balanced chairman who knows what it's all about.
14: Of course, being Celtic means that everyone else in the country, not of a Celtic persuasion, is out to get you. But what we've got to do is ignore these feelings of paranoia and deal with the real problems, like discrimination, persecution, victimization, suppression, ritualistic execution at Masonic meetings.
13: Whether Celtic continue with their speculate to accumulate, always too late philosophy remains to be certain, but their chairman has promised they are ready to respond to their traditional enemy. That's anyone who's looking for money from them. Across the city, however, Rangers have discovered that there's nothing free about free enterprise, and that it has taken an overdose of dosh to keep the revolution rolling, because Throughout the season, the Terries had been doing the business on and off the park. David Murray, a self-confessed lifelong Rangers fan, who used to be a self-confessed lifelong Air United fan, bought the club. It cost Murray a mint, but he was happy with his purchase and immediately announced a big facelift, which Graham Souness later denied having. Holmes detected the game was afoot and made the elementary decision to stand down as chairman. Murray was in control.
14: We have plans for Ibrox that are just pure sheer different class. Take a look at this blueprint. Five-star restaurants, saunas, jacuzzis, executive suites. I'm sure all those thousands of ordinary fans out there will be so proud just knowing it's the best stadium in the country that they can't afford to get into. And don't forget our Seat for Life scheme. For a mere grand, you get a plastic seat with an unimpaired view of the computerised share index, and included in the price is your own personal gang of 11-year-olds to watch your car during the game.
13: On the political front, the club became more active, publicly backing the fight against the closure of Glasgow's vet school, where Rangers used to send their players for treatment. And Rangers continued to be active on the transfer front with signings like Kevin Drinkle, who had an immediate effect on the new, more socially aware Ibrox fans. They rechristened him Billy Drinkle. The Gels' accumulation of Anglophiles does, however, raise an intriguing question for the future. When European legislation comes into effect and clubs can only have three foreign players, which three Scotsmen will Rangers keep? But all this is merely the bulk of the iceberg. It's the Titanic ego at the tip which packs most attention. The teddy bear on top of the glacier who's clear and cool and thinning a bit at the front. Is he all for the good of the game, or is the Lee Van Cleef of Scottish football only in it for a few dollars more? This is an answer we will never get because he never lets you finish your quit.
16: According to the media, I'm ruthless. I mean, ruthless, what is that? Wanting to win. Sure, I want to win, but I've learned to channel that desire more positively now, and I'm very proud of the fact that I wasn't sent off last season.
11: But you've only been on as a substitute a couple of times.
16: Despite what the media might think, I'm not an uncaring, cold individual. And I'll always be eternally grateful to David Holmes for bringing me here, and I intend to show him that gratitude by offering him 10% discount to stay at my nursing home.
11: And what about...
16: Again, I've put a lot into this club. Sacrificed a lot. Yeah, there was a point when things get very difficult. Maybe it was stress, maybe it was exhaustion. I don't know how it happened, why it happened. But then, who does know why they do something like buy Mel Starlin?
13: Players. Yes, let us not forget, it is ultimately all down to them. They are the performers, the artists, the Oscar nominees who add the paint to the numbers, the punters and decorators, the Dulux in the crown who gloss, brighten and enliven the soccer canvas. And throughout season 88-89, there was no shortage of what are affectionately called characters upon which to feast our disbelieving eyes. We had them all. The good, the bad, and the atrocious.
17: And big Mick McCarthy will just roll it back to his goalkeeper, Pat Bunn. Oh, but that's a terrible pass back from McCarthy. A chance for McCarthy, pulls him down. The Celtic defence is in misery. McCarthy collides with White. The ball's in the air. Was that hands by McCarthy there? Oh, no, a punch has been thrown. McCarthy could be in trouble here.
13: Steve Kirk, the Motherwell striker, who scored so many goals he was giving the club a good name. Ian Durant, who despite injury proved he could still turn on a six-pack. Or Kevin Gallagher, the perfect sub because he was always ready to dive, dive, dive. Yes, beyond the 5 o'clock shadow of a doubt, the players are the real stars of football. Or are they? Maybe we shouldn't be looking for brilliance. Maybe we should be listening for it. for those who can do and those who can't become experts. Scotland boasts not only a flourishing football front, but a heavy muscle media mafioso as well. When you think of the truly world-class sporting journalists we have in this country, the list is beginningless. Instead, we're stuck with Alex Candid Cameron, Jerry the Voice of a Football McNee, and Ian Archer, a writer so appalling he doesn't even have a nickname. With their fingers on the pulse and up the nose of football, they're responsible, whether in print or on the air, for much of life's rich crapistry, as the battle for honours on the field is matched only by the battle for an audience off, as radio stations engage in aerial warfare. The Radio Clyde stable, as we already know, is well stocked with thoroughbred horses' arses.
18: Yes, Dick E. Donnelly here at a rather windswept Tannadice Park, Dundee, where there's nothing to report on this interesting clash between Dundee United and Hearts. Because, in fact, as I've just been informed, the game's being played at Tynecastle.
19: Hello, yes. Kevin O'Donnell here, but... Hello? Yes. Kevin O'Donnell... Hello? Yes? Yes. Kevin O'Donnell here with the sensational news... Hello? Yes? Donald Kevin here with the sensation... Hello?
20: Hugh Keevans here, and on the lunchtime sports desk today, Ali McCoy scotches all rumours of a move to Italy. Willie Miller says that managing's not for him just yet. And Angus Ogg digs up a strange object in his... reading the wrong computer there. Oh, and just before I leave you, still no further developments on the latest Charlie Nicholas for Celtic story, because I only started them this morning.
13: But Clyde haven't been completely stagnating, and have introduced a new generation of pubescent personalities. Younger men of proven ability. Davy proven ability.
10: Well, Ken, quite a match so far. Neither team taking any chances.
21: Sorry, Davy. Can't make you out. Seems to be some sort of technical difficulty.
10: Is that better, Ken? I've turned my hairdryer off now.
13: And at the helm of the good ship Super Scoreboard, Captain Cooney steers a steady course, usually towards anything to do with Celtic. But sometimes he must deviate from his chosen path.
22: Right, competition time now, so pens and papers at the ready, because it's time for the goal of the season competition. So, here they are. Goal A.
18: Kevin Winkle, he scores!
22: Goal B.
18: Matt McGee, he scores!
22: Goal C.
18: Jim Benn, he scores!
22: And finally, goal D.
18: Mitchell Pandalainen, he scores!
22: So, there we are. Quite a tough decision, I think you'll agree, but use your judgment, make your choice, and send your answers on a postcard to Radio Clyde, the big industrial estate at Clyde Bank, Scotland. First prize will be 2 stand tickets for a Bankies game of your choice. And we've also got a consolation prize, which is 2 tickets to the World Cup final next year in Italy. As the guest of the Voice of a Football itself, Jerry McNee. So get these cards coming in. Oh, I should point out, however, that this competition is not open to employees of Radio Clyde, or anyone who was at any of the matches where the goals were scored. Right, back to the action. It's the Old Firm. It's been quite a match so far. It's a match that's had everything. And in fact, I'm just hearing there's more sensational news coming in. But first, the Greyhound news with Jerry McBabe.
13: But the Radio Scotland have not been standing idly by, letting their Clyde counterparts have it all their own way. They launched their own offensive, which is exactly how their audience found Highland League Roundup man, Bill McAllister.
22: Well, Tom, what a match this was between local rivals Inverness Thistle and Clachnacuddin. In the first half, it was Clax McGuinness who caught the eye, laying on more balls than Pamela Bordes, and more than once leaving the Thistle defence like Joan Collins, spread-eagled and on their backs. And when the one clear chance fell to striker Smith, he moved quicker than a holidaymaker, leaving Salau to ram it home. By now, the Jags were up on bricks, and with the Clach defence locked as tight as Sheena McDonald's jaws, there seemed no way through. Tactics changed as often as Labour Party policy, and finally, with only seconds to go, striker McCauley, who seemed to have been in hiding throughout most of the match, leapt like a salmon, or rushed to nod the ball into the net. But then, just when it looked a certain draw, the Clach tank Smith rolled over the protesting Thistle defence, and before he could say, Tinnaman Square had committed the atrocity of stealing both points. Next week, Clach are at home to Furs, and in this sort of form, I reckon I'll be able to upset and offend quite a few folk yet.
13: And then delivered the coup de crasse in the form of Joe Carlin, a man with ability to make boring statistics even more boring.
22: Thanks, Tom. 13 goals scored in the Premier League today, although sporting cameras will probably have missed about 4 of them. There were 8 draws, all of them between Aberdeen and Dundee United, and Willie Miller wrongly claimed 57 offsides. There were 24 bookings and 7 sent off this afternoon, and still at Tynecastle, Dave McPherson towed the ball right out of the stadium 6 times, and Brian Whittaker made 18 reckless challenges from the back, while Roy Aiken made 15 chest-high tackles before running half the length of the park to retrieve the ball and gesticulate to the referee that he got the ball first. At Ibrox, Ian Ferguson ran behind the goals on 3 occasions to give the fingers to the St Mirren supporters in the crowd. Finally, Tom, still with Rangers, another 3 of their players today moved into Bridge of Allen.
13: And their anchor man, towering moustache and shoulders above all these tabloid touts and Clyde casuals, is one man. Cool, calm, collected, he's none of those. Rather, the epitome of how it shouldn't be done. Tom Ferry, who whips himself to a coma pitch every Saturday and poses the eternal question, how can a man who speaks so slowly still make so many mistakes? Radio does have its advantages. Have you ever seen what Roddy Forsyth looks like? But the microphone is no match for today's television, with their flatter, squirrer tubes like BBC's Bill McFarlane, while Derek Ray puts a new complexion on sports reporting, acneed, and brings an undiminishing enthusiasm to commentating even when it's Stranraer versus Montrose.
0: Kenny Brown, Andy Rankin, Mark McRae, Colin McRae, Stephen Innes and Mingy Tate. Right, so that's the fans. Now let me run through the teams.
13: Let's hope in the future Derek's not above learning a thing or two from his peers, or even from the end of the pier, for if soccer is the theatre of the people, then it's easy to spot the amateur production, as we cringe our way through Jim Craig and Derek Johnson's unnatural double act.
16: And so that's how the second division table looks this week, Derek. Although I must say that it doesn't look as fat as you.
22: Well, that's right, Jim. Andy.
16: Okay, thanks, Derek. Now let's have a look at this week's prediction board. And I got one wrong last week when I predicted that following last week's pantomime, BBC Scotland would bring back Bob Wilson and Football Focus.
22: Well, that's right.
16: However, I did get 2 right when I predicted that every one of your sentences would begin with, well, that's right, and I also predicted that I would end each item with the words, but it's still not as fat as you, Derek. So, that's the prediction board for this week, Derek, and it's still not as fat as you, Derek.
22: Well, that's right.
13: While over at Scottish, their dino rod duo, Jim White and Hazel Irvine, is surely a case of the bland leading the bland. And let us not kid ourselves here. These craftsmen and women of the clashing cliché and jarring juxtaposition are vital to the well-being of football. For all are apostles of the probing question. They all spread the gospel according to St. John.
22: And it's welcome back, T. Hamden.
1: It's half-time here in the first game of our Under-16 World Cup. Nothing each, not many goals, but some rare stuff. Fair Scots lads, and them Ganesians are no bad either. I'm talking about no bad players. I have beside me here maybe the greatest no bad player of them all, Belly. Well, Belly, no a bad game, hey? I'm saying, no a bad game.
2: Yes, the play is very good, very good standard, and also technical skills, yes, and I especially like midfield number 10 for Scotland.
1: He's sorry for laughing at that, Belly. But he's foreigners. He's don't have talk funny, so he's dear.
13: Whether television fans actually need pundits like the Saint to inarticulate the subtle nuances of the game, not to mention the English language, is a matter of some dubiety. And perhaps he is just too highbrow for such a classy production as Scotsport. A programme that has been capturing for us over the years those moments of action that immediately follow the moments of action we'd really like to have seen. A programme quite aptly regarded as an institution. And after 32 years hosting Scotsport, 1989 saw La Mort d'Arthur, the retirement of a legend from our screens. A man so constantly happy that it's obvious he really wasn't a Morton fan at all. Arthur Munford's smile always livened up the spirits of those viewers at home, except, of course, when the show

0: and we knew there would be an hour of curling to endure. He always enjoyed commentating on football because, he says, no matter the occasion, each match was so different.
1: Hinto, to Stefano, Puskas, goal. Good run, good pass, good shot, great goal. 1-0, Real Madrid. Goodwin, Goldsop, Martins, goal. Good run, good pass, good shot, great goal. 1-0, Motherwell.
0: 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From 1957, fans around the country have been able to see their own team on the telly whenever they happen to be playing Celtic or Rangers. And as a man who enjoys sensations and stramashes and low trundlers, it's surprising to hear he's giving up the media and writing a column in the Sunday Post. Finally, I asked Arthur about that one famous item which was so dear to him and almost became part of the show.
1: Yes, I knew you'd ask about that. Well, it was old and tattered and sagging badly at the shoulders and was the constant butt of jokes. But to be perfectly honest, I don't know what's going to happen to Ian Archer.
0: And as for his jacket, it reached the shortlist for the appointment of anchorman, but in the end, Jim White got the job because the Scotsport chiefs felt the jacket had too much personality for their style of show. These, then, are the men who feed off the back of football, who suck its life's blood. They are halfway to parasites, leeching for the sun, or the express, or the record. Men who love the feats of their own tiny patter. Be assured, our precious game is safe in their hands, just not in their newspapers, television, or radio programmes. And so the close season was upon us. But if there is no rest for the wicked, there is even less for the football manager as they set about rebuilding their teams for next season. This is the time when the transfer merry-go-round gets well and truly underway. Dunfermline boss Jim Leishman, a great man for poetry, moved on to riddles. The first one being, why did he buy Doug Rugby? Tommy McLean demonstrated his love of Scottish history by signing relic George Burley. And Hearts Alex MacDonald snapped up Hustref Muzemic, even although the Yugoslavian has never played for Rangers. And inevitably there was Billy McNeil scouring Europe, looking for reserve striker Charlie Christie. Celtic, though, are traditionally more shrewd in their transfer deals. Take Anton Rogan. They got him for £5,000, and now he's easily worth double that. Or, more recently, Paul Elliott.
2: Yeah, well, really, I wanted to see if the old magic was still there between Mr. McNeil and myself. Oh, I mean, it worked so well when we were relegated together at Aston Villa.
0: And now there's Jackie Jackanowski.
3: Zvigni of this Drumini Celtic. Mietki das Visportnikov dus Magnifes Pitonkin.
4: What does that mean?
5: You see, I'm lifelong fan of Celtic. It is only club I wanted to play with ever. For me, this is dream come true.
0: This amazing knack the club have of always managing to sign closet lifelong Celtic fans is truly miraculous. Even Oswestry's own Mike Galloway, it seems, was, as a boy, a Bahoy. Will Galloway be the most expensive mince ever bought? Time will tell, as it will the question, will Celtic rue the day they let Owen Archdeacon go? Can they afford to lose a man who made the number 14 jersey his own? Probably, yes. Of course, Rangers are no slouches when it comes to parting with the Reddies. Trevor Stephen was quickly snapped up, and from South Africa came Thomas Madagagi and Augustine Makalakalani, who must surely now claim Gardner Speer's long

0: Standing title of worst name in Scottish football. One Augustine McAlecalani. There's only one Augustine McAlecalani. But of course, there was one Rangers transfer which left us all open-mouthed, amazed, shocked and stunned. Neil Cooper. And of course, there was the one which left us speechless.
1: This is a right pain. Whose idea was it to call a press conference at this time in the morning?
2: Any idea what all this is about?
1: It'll be another sponsorship deal or something.
2: Oh, here at last. Here's Souness now.
3: Good morning, gentlemen. Thanks for coming. I'd like to introduce Rangers' new signing, Morris Johnson.
4: Any questions, gentlemen? Any at all? One then. One question. Andy.
5: Yes, I'm sure my readers of the Scottish Daily Express would like to know...
4: Sorry, can't answer that. How did you get in here anyway?
0: The press staggered the gauntlet outside Ibrox Stadium, passing through a minefield of emotion, a picking mix of assorted reactions. They felt the warmth of welcome and of burning regalia as each went off to file their copy on the greatest story ever told, exclusively in the Sun. When Jack McGinn heard, he immediately rushed out to borrow a newspaper to check the details. The Celtic fans too immediately reacted positively. They held awake.
6: He's done the dirty on us.
7: He should be ashamed. I hope he's proud of himself.
8: Well, personally, I've always abhorred Rangers' sectarian policy. It's been a blight in the game for far too long. And finally, it would seem to have dragged themselves into the 20th century by at long last signing a Catholic. But did it have to be him? I mean, he's too good. Could it not have been Sheridan or somebody? I mean, they're right doing that. He's yours. Is there a God?
9: Never mind, Father Murphy. Have faith. Time wounds all heals.
0: You can fool some of the people all of the time, and all of the people some of the time, but you can't fool all of the people all of the time. No? Maybe Morris Johnson disproved Honest Abe's theory that day he signed on at Parkhead. To hear him talk that day, you'd think he was a Celtic fan himself. How did it end up as it did? Was it all down simply to large amounts of money, or just very large amounts of money? I'm sure we'll find out soon enough when Mo 2 is published. So there we close the book on the chapter that was season 1988-89. Nothing is forever, not even my prattling on. It just feels like it is. And the end has begun. But the beginning of the end is also the end of the beginning. For football is Alpha and Omega, the beginning and the end. And the bit in the middle as well. We leave the game vibrant. The revolution sweeping aside the let them eat pies attitude and guillotining all thoughts of a return to the good old complacent days. So keep these burning words before you. Scottish fans love football and will flock to the game as long as there are men like Scott Nisbet, Crawford Baptie and Vince Menny not playing. All these words, of course, are history now. A new season already thrives. Another source of sensation, another epoch of excitement. Another excuse for me to come back next year. Season 88-89 is dead. Long live season 89... 88, 89... 90. Is that right? Is it? Has anybody got a calculator?
5: Only another excuse beats featured Jonathan Watson and Tony Roper, and was written by Philip Niffer, Bob Black, Ian Patterson, Tom Curran and Graham Davis, with additional material by Alan Hay and Jerry McCusker, and the producer was...

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3: We present I'm Sorry, I Haven't a Clue, a panel game. And your chairman this week, Barry Cryer.
4: Thank you and hello and welcome to another edition of I'm Sorry I Haven't a Clue, the panel game which is to radio, what an old coward is to westerns. We don't have some fun in the next half hour, I'm a Dutchman, so it's hello from me, Hans van den Gelder. And we'd like to play a game that you can all play at home. We'd like to, but the BBC have told us to play. May I introduce the teams? Firstly, on my left, Joe, what am I doing here with four men and who am I kidding? Kendall. Graham, there's something very nasty at the bottom of my garden. Bill, a funny thing, spoke to me on the way to the theatre. Oddy and Tim, please stop calling me three little words. Brooke Taylor. And we go straight in with our first round. Calypso time, ladies and gentlemen. And by the way, I've just spotted Henry Cooper in our audience. Oh, I'm sorry, madam. Flash and earring deceive me. I'll give each team a subject on which they must improvise a four-line calypso, singing alternate lines. We'll start with Tim and Bill. And your first subject, gentlemen, teeth.
5: Keep it, I'm going with. We're going to have a big calypso about teeth. Keep it going. All right. Spin it out a little while.
6: Oh, yeah.
5: All right.
6: Have another banana.
5: Hang on, I'm sitting there. Oh, the other day, I lost my teeth.
6: I borrowed a pair from Edward Heath.
5: That gave us time to think, and ever since that dreadful day,
7: nobody believes a word I say. Oh.
4: Four for that.
8: Ted, we don't mean a word of it.
4: No, of course. Now, four for that from Tim and Bill. We move to Joe and Graham. Your first subject for a calypso subject, traffic wardens.

0: No. So I put another shilling in the meter.
1: And then I kicked and punched her. And I beat her.
2: The art of the anticlimax lives. No, I can give two to Joan Graham. And the next round is preceded by the announcement that I'm setting up our silly names competition, late arrivals. Ladies and gentlemen, will you, as the programme progresses, think up some silly people arriving late at the clothing manufacturer's ball? The clothing manufacturer's ball. Silly names, please. And we'll return to that. And I'll do new more later on. Now, word for word. Word for word, I'm going to give a member of each team a word, and the other member of the team has to immediately reply with a word that has no connection whatsoever. The other team can challenge by pressing buzzers and try and prove a connection.
3: Well, that was
2: so
3: a panic.
2: We'll start, Tim's just sat on his buzzer. We'll start with Tim, but we'll start with Tim in actual fact. And Tim, would you start with the word custard?
3: Grosca.
2: Elephant.
4: Marble.
2: A challenge by Graham Garden.
4: A very clear connection there between grass skirt and elephant, I think you'll agree.
2: Well, would you... would you clarify further?
4: Need I?
2: Yes. Oh, yes, you need.
4: They come from the same place.
2: Where?
5: Yes.
2: No. Oh! No, let's
3: can
2: the
3: you
2: audience.
3: Stand up and show your grass skirt?
2: Cheeky Graham Garden. Graham, will you start the sequence? Yeah. Begins the word accountant.
6: Chartered.
2: Oh! Oh! Can you prove a connection, gentlemen? Tim and Bill, chartered and accountant.
3: No.
2: Unlikely to make seem
6: to be wear grass skirts.
2: I'll give 2 points to that. I'll give 2 points to that.
3: Okay.
2: And I will, in fact, leap to Bill Oddie. Bill, will you start with the word merit?
6: Bad joke.
3: Dungarees.
6: Program.
3: Elephant's foot umbrella.
6: Tweed.
3: Microphone.
6: Glass.
3: Oh, I was going to say marble. handbag.
2: Challenge from Graham Gardner.
4: He was going to say marble.
2: I'll give the lad two for that. And I think I'll ask Joe Kendall to say a word entirely unrelated to paintbrush.
6: Clock.
3: Water. Did you say water?
2: Challenged by Tim Brooke Taylor, yes.
3: Yes. What? Water clocks, I think.
2: Water. You didn't say Walter at
4: I
2: all.
4: I said umbrella foot umbrella.
2: Right,
4: good. All right, you got the point.
2: Yeah. Tim and Bill cops.
6: Start again.
2: Let's start again with, what shall we have as a word? We have carpet from Bill.
6: Book.
3: Pea soup.
6: Brazier.
3: Steamroller.
6: All right, you can't see the obvious. Knee bandage.
3: Eiffel Tower.
6: Elastic.
3: Filthy mind. A filthy mind.
2: They're winning.
6: Black. Only follow that, can you? Tiger.
2: Challenge by Graham Garden.
4: Well, if you've got a filthy mind like mine, you can see the connection between that and the tiger.
2: Could you elucidate?
4: No, yeah. Certainly not.
2: Radio. I will. Let's have one more of this. Joe Kendall, will you say the say a word entirely unconnected, I should say, with postcard?
1: Egg.
2: Button.
1: Cigarettes.
2: Lamp.
1: Cart horse.
2: Submarine.
1: Paper bag.
2: Baboon.
1: Heart.
2: Nautical.
1: Pensioner.
2: Strap.
1: Headache.
2: Whip.
5: animal.
2: Challenge by simple
5: test. Stop him, you fool. I'm just getting into him.
2: Bill was following the plot there. You always under a plain cover. Tim, what was your challenge?
3: You always get a headache after you've been whipped.
2: Can you vouch for that, Tim?
3: No, but Bill assures me.
2: Shabby, but there are
7: no point.
2: And we will, in fact, leap on.
7: Honestly,
2: we move on, and do you wonder, to our next musical round, which is musical duet time. Each of the teams is going to play a duet, the relevant instruments being a violin and a swanny whistle. I'll ask Graham and Joe to start on this occasion. They're going to play a duet, and I'm going to see if I can recognise it. If I do recognise it, they score. Graham is picking up his strand and his violin, and Joe has a swanny whistle, but she's having it seen to. Now, I'm just glad it's over. Was it? I recognise the middle, but it didn't seem to belong to the rest of it. Which we will drink. Is it Lennon and McCartney?
7: No.
2: No, it's not Lennon. Not Lennon and McCartney. Any help? Any clues, please? Any clues?
7: Some.
2: That's a clue.
7: Mm-hmm.
2: Some is a clue. Some Enchanted Evening.
5: Yes.
2: Well, I didn't get the music, but I... Tim Brooke Taylor is now walking over to the violin. The violin is, in fact, staying there, and... Billy has these funny
5: one, two, one, two, three, four!

0: Snip, Chucklehead.
1: Well, that was Tim Rooktail of Pizzicato, but he's promised to only have a cup of tea next week. I'm trying to think of the tune. Wasn't It's All Over My Friend? No.
2: No.
1: Was it classical in origin?
2: Not classical.
1: Classical, not really. Sort
3: yeah, of could be something you say before an outstanding meal.
1: Mantovani-ish. No.
3: I didn't say that before. Something you say before an outstanding meal.
1: What do you say before an outstanding meal?
3: On the bagpipes.
2: Think of 5,000.
1: That's extremely painful. An outstanding meal.
2: You've ever had a meal on the bagpipes?
1: Amazing.
2: It is painful.
1: Amazing Grace, no.
3: Ah, you've got it in one, Barry.
1: It's Amazing Grace, wasn't it?
2: To the note.
1: Good heavens.
2: To the note. Around. It sounds quite closer than you reckon, doesn't it?
1: Now for a rather bizarre item entitled Tag Wrestling. I think I ought to explain that. Yeah. Tag in this instance meaning tagline, punchline, final line. I'm going to give each team the final line of a hopefully short story. A member of one team must start the story and obviously head straight for the end of their own particular story before I press my hooter, if you'll pardon the expression. And then a member of the other team must then take up the story very quickly, but they're heading for their punchline. Now, the first team to reach their tag wins, and in the event of nobody finishing, I shall probably fall asleep. Now, we go first of all to Tim and Bill, and your tagline of your story is, "Hello," said the vicar, "and mother hid the sewing machine." Or, "Hello," said the vicar, "and mother hid the sewing machine." Meanwhile, on the other side of the studio, Joe and Graham, the end of your story is, "All right," said the inspector, "if Bob's really Betty, who shot the hamster?" All right, said the inspector, "if Bob's really Betty, who shot the hamster?" You've got your tags, ladies and gentlemen, so we will, in fact, hooter poised. I shall sit here, and Bill Oddie is going to start telling the story that ends, "Hello," said the vicar, "and mother hid the sewing machine."
2: Well, the family were gathered round the drawing room one evening, and they decided they were going to have a concert, a sort of concert party, which all the members of the family...
1: Oh.
4: That's me, isn't it?
1: Yes, Graham.
5: Gosh!
4: Said Bob. At that moment, Mother produced their performing hamster.
3: She said,
1: "Tim,
3: good heavens, why have I produced this performing hamster? When in fact I wanted to play a tune on the sewing machine." She put it between her legs.
1: Joe.
5: But was stopped short because at that moment a passing police inspector came in.
1: Bill.
2: Well, the vicar, unfortunately, was due at that moment. The police inspector was there for the concert, of course. That's why he popped in. And the one thing that...
1: Graham.
4: The one thing the police inspector wanted to know was, where was Betty?
5: "I don't know,"
4: said Bob.
3: And the vicar said, "What are you doing here, Betty and Bob? I didn't expect you. Go home," and they did.
1: You'll have to drag them back.
5: Ah,
1: Joe.
5: There's a knock on the door. "We've come back in." The inspector and a high voiced person called Bob.
2: The vicar, as mother knew, had one song that she particularly didn't want her to sing, which was called "The Sewing Machine." You know the one. So. Anyway.
4: At that moment, a shot rang out. Clutching its chest, the tiny hamster fell to the floor. "Nobody leave the room," said the inspector.
1: Tim.
3: "Because Mother wants to play this tune on the stage." Mother said, "It's the first time I've been able to play it because the vicar doesn't like it." "And hello," said the vicar as he came in, "and Mother hit the sewing machine."
4: Oh, I've got it.
1: I hooted, but you were there. Did the audience agree that they got there? Tim and Bill, did they get there?
5: No.
1: I will score. Yes, I will score 3-0 for that little tag wrestling. Let's go. Picking up song, carry on singing, ladies and gentlemen. One player to start a song. and when he or she stops, the next player in the other team must pick up on the word on which he or she stopped with a totally different song. Let's start. Yes, let's start with Bill. Sing a song, Bill, and stop on a word of your choice. Graham, to pick it up.
2: Pack up all my cares and woe. Here I go, singing low.
0: Sweet chariot, coming for to carry me home. Home, home on the range, where the deer and the antelope play. Play.
5: Play.
2: Please, really, play.
5: Play it again. I love this. Play it again. I don't know.
1: Two points I give to Tim and Bill, and we will in fact go to Graham to start another song, please.
2: There is a tavern in the town.
0: Town. Town. Town. Town. Way town upon the swan.
1: River.
5: Shall we keep going?
1: Yeah, keep going, please.
5: Old river. Man River, he just keeps rolling. He
2: walks like an angel walks.
1: Your own business.
2: Like an angel talks, and his hair has a kind of
1: of Graham with of. Yes, please, Graham.
2: Of
0: music, my ever alive. Crying cockles and mussels, alive, oh.
5: Yeah. Oh, you beautiful doll, you great,
2: great ball of fire!
1: Five points to the outrage of that. Tim, would you start a song, please? Come to you. Start a song.
3: Certainly.
0: I'm dreaming of a white, white.
5: Whiter still as spider.
2: No advertising. Wider. Why do the birds say I love you? Why does the sun...

0: You've just written, that's it.
1: It was all right.
0: It was fine. Very good indeed.
1: $10 after it, already. Why
2: do the birds keep on singing?
0: That's the one you were thinking of.
1: No.
2: Singing in the rain, just singing in the rain. Have a glorious feeling.
0: Feeling, too.
3: Feeling groovy.
1: Groovy.
0: I think we'll have a song from Joe. I'll score 2 points to Joe for that, and she starts the next song. Next and last song in this round.
3: I love to go wandering along the mountain.
2: Mountain, climb every hill, till you find your dream.
0: Graham.
2: Dream.
0: Still dream. It's a long dream.
2: Dream.
0: Tim.
4: I don't know that one, Bill.
0: Dream. My hoot is poised.
4: Yes, I've spent it here, Barry.
2: Dream a little.
4: Dream with me. Tune's wrong, words right.
0: Dream along with me. Yes.
4: Dream along with me.
0: Me. Joe.
3: Me.
0: Daily whispering, stop it.
3: And my shadow slowly down the avenue.
1: Have you seen me? I'm walking down the street. Don't I look so neat from my head down to my feet?
2: Tell us about it.
0: Down the street. Superb. 5 points all. Superb. That was all. First thing. Still in lyrical mood, but lay off the music, folks, because it's time for limericks. I'm going to give each team the first line of a limerick. They must then complete the limerick, taking alternate lines. And we're going to start with Tim and Bill, and their limerick starts, "There was a young man from Devizes." There was a young man from Devizes.
1: I think we all know that one.
0: Yeah. Trying to get it from
4: you. Can do it on your own.
2: What they said about him.
1: No.
4: I'll do the first line.
1: All right.
4: There was a young man from Devizes.
1: Oh, that's original. There was a young man from Devizes.
4: So is that?
1: Who falls and occasionally rises.
4: He said, "It's my fault.
1: And I am such a dolt. But
4: whenever was dirty.
1: My legs are of different sizes."
0: Yeah. Most euphemistic lyric, haven't I? Wasn't it nice to hear that one again cleaned up? But now, Joe and Graham, will you make what you will of "There once was a woman from Pool"? There once was a woman from Pool.
3: There once was a woman from Poole.
0: Good.
3: I haven't even written it yet. Who thought she was frightfully cool.
2: She went for a walk.
3: She tripped on a cork.
0: And said, "Oh dear, I feel such a fool." We needed that. So now, on to the next round, singing relay.
1: Oh, what a
0: singing relay. One of the players of each team starts off a song, and he and his partner must sing a duet, but each singing alternate words, one word each, ladies and gentlemen. Any player who falters or messes about is declared soppy. And 2 points go to the other side. So we'll start with Tim and Bill and the words of the song, "June is Busting Out All Over."
3: True.

0: hunger, young Virginia creepers have been hugging the bejeebus out of
1: all.
2: Bolter. Sorry about that. I can't give no points to that. I refuse to give no points to that. I'm going to give 2 points. Would you like to try another chorus?
1: A drop,
2: swift to tempo.
1: Go,
2: Mr. Lee, play that very swiftly.
0: You is busting out all over, the meadow and hill.
1: Oh!
0: And the bushes and the rotten river.
2: I like
0: that little wheel that wheels beside a mill.
2: A gallant to tempo. Sorry.
3: It is a swine, is it not? Joe and Graham, your song, alternating words, please, on Rock Around the Clock.
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5: Rock.
4: We're done.
3: A falter there.
4: Not easy.
1: Faster!
3: You are now going to plunge into an up-tempo rendition.
4: Quiet.
3: With the piano.
4: 1, 2, 3, 4 o'clock.
5: Rock.
4: 5, 6, 7.
3: No. Tim and Bill are winning at the moment. Should we put them through that hoop again? Should we give them a chance to rock around the clock? Rock around the clock.
1: Faster still, please.
3: Oh, no.
5: Rock. 5, 6, 7, 8, 9, 10, 11, 12, rock.
4: We're
5: gonna rock around the clock
4: tonight.
5: Put
4: your
5: mad
4: rags
5: on and jump.
3: I'm declaring that a draw. Go on the ground. And you'll remember earlier I spoke of late arrivals at a certain function. It was, in fact, a clothing manufacturer's ball. So I'm going to ask the two teams to mention some of the silly people who arrived late at the clothing manufacturer's ball, please. We start over with Joe and Graham on this one.
1: The first arrival at the clothing manufacturer's ball, everyone. Two German visitors, Frau shirt, and her husband hair shirt.
6: Oh. Welcome to our country.
3: And Tim Brooke Taylor's got one?
7: Yes.
3: Well, we've established that.
7: No comment. And another arrival, Mr. and Mrs. Rack, and their daughter, Anna. Rack.
3: Oh!
7: They'll be very pleased.
8: And arriving at the ball, Mr. and Mrs. Elastic and their son, Nick.
1: Funnily enough, he was on us. But instead, dipping for Mr. Nick Elastic, we have at the clothing manufacturer's ball, Mr. and Mrs. J. Frantz. And their son, why do I bother?
8: And also at the same ball, Mr. and Mrs. Ning Dress, and their daughter, Eve.
7: And from Scotland, Mr. and Mrs. Strap, and their son,
3: Lizzie.
7: Well, he certainly has your support.
1: And finally,
7: oh,
1: would you believe it? Mr. Tenders is killing me. And his wife, Mrs. Fenders, is killing me.
3: Oh,
1: rapidly followed by another race arrival, Mr. and Mrs. Icklestocking.
7: From Russia.
1: With their Russian cousin, Serge Icklestocking.
3: Ladies and gentlemen, I've been trying to keep the score. You won't believe this because it's not true. I'm declaring this a tie, a draw. So it's goodbye for now from Joe Kendall, Graham Garden, Bill Oddie and Tim Brooke Taylor.
7: And a late arrival.
3: And a late arrival. Go on then.
7: From Scotland,
1: Mr. and Mrs. Underwear and their son, Woolly Underwear.
7: Oh.

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0: We present Tony Hancock, Sidney James, and Bill Kerr in...
1: Hancock's Half Hour.
2: More tea, Tub?
3: Thank you, William, yes. Use the strainer this time. Do you hate tea leaves floating about? Doesn't matter which way you turn the cup, they follow you around.
2: Okay, do you want any more omelette Yugoslavian?
3: No, thanks. I'll make do with the cornflakes Mediterranean.
2: What's that?
3: That's with milk on them.
2: Oh. Well, what cornflakes do you want? The already sugared ones or the ones you put sugar on yourself?
3: The already sugared ones, please. Don't like putting the sugar on myself. It goes right through and collects at the bottom of the plate. Those last two spoonfuls are like dredging the mouth of the Humber.
2: I'll have to open a fresh packet.
3: Hands me the little Tony Tiger badge. Oh, good, he's riding a bike. Oh, I haven't got that one. Put it in the lapel of me clerical grey.
2: You can't do that.
3: I'm entitled to. I'm a club member. What? I've been woofing cornflakes since before they started making a noise.
2: They've always made a noise.
3: Anything makes a noise when you eat it. Now, keep quiet. I want to read the newspaper. Hello, I thought so. The dustmen have come out and strike in the Isle of Man. Well, I knew that would happen. I mean, I could see it coming. Can't expect them to empty dustbins with motorbikes whipping by every 5 minutes. I haven't got much protection. A couple of dustbin lids, that's no good. Hello. I see these two have got engaged. Dear, oh dear, oh dear. Look at them. What a couple of charmers. What can he see in her? Look at her. What does she look like? Beauty queen? Huh? They don't say when, do they? No, about 1932, I reckon. Look at it, all teeth and beauty spots.
2: Who?
3: I thought I told you to keep quiet.
2: Well, I have only just...
3: Do you want to go and stand outside?
2: No.
3: Well, be quiet, then.
2: Well, I thought we were going out today.
3: We are, there's plenty of time. I haven't read the gardening strip yet. There he is, old Harold the gardener. Standing in the vegetable patch with bubbles coming out of his head. Now then, what's he saying? When you plant in your potatoes... make sure there aren't no worms about. He's right, he's dead right. Very nasty, that is, wireworms in your spuds. Do you remember our spuds last year? Dug them out the ground looking like bits of Henry Moore's statues. Disgusting it was. £39 of potatoes, and we only got 5 chips out of them.
2: Where are we going?
3: I haven't made up my mind yet. You are a worry guts, aren't you?
2: Well, it's the first weekend we've had free for weeks. I want to go to the seaside.
3: Well, we're not going to the seaside. I don't like the seaside anymore. Can't get near the sea for feet. Great bare plates pounding up and down the beach. Try and have a nice doze and wake up with your ear hole full of sand. It's not my idea of enjoying oneself. No, if we go out, we'll have a nice, quiet day in the country. We'll have a go at one of these excursions.
2: They'll be in the paper, in the small ads.
3: Yes, that'll be next to the horoscopes. Here we are. Page 9. Holidays and tours. 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Tour of the Western Highlands, 12 and 6. That's very good. Oh, yes. You've got to find your own way up to Aberdeen. And what's this? Free, free, free, free! 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This sounds like a catch, doesn't it? Tour of the local district leaving Cheam High Street at 2:30.
2: Who's running it?
3: I thought so.
2: What?
3: Sid James Mystery Tours. Isn't it marvellous? Every year it's the same. The only mystery I can see is how the police haven't caught up on him yet.
2: Well, are we going to patronize him?
3: Certainly not. We'll go along and see what he's up to, but I'm not buying any tickets off him. I've been stung too many times. Hello.
2: What?
3: My horoscope. Sagittarius. Beware, ugly-looking man with frizzy hair. Money will undoubtedly change hands.
2: Show me mine, Leo the Lion. That goes for you, too.
3: Oh, don't take any notice of him. He doesn't know what he's talking about. Herbert the Gypsy, I've never reckoned him. He's had my mother frightened to go out of the house 6 times since last March. Come on, then, lay out me holiday outfits. Straw sandals, argyle socks, +4s, silk shirt and the blazer with the RAF badge on it.
2: I think you look best in the Oxford University blazer.
3: Yes, I think you're right. Now, the Cambridge blazer looks rather chic when it's been cleaned up. It's, I think, the Cambridge University with the old Etonian tie. And me plastic Mac.

0: Now then, Sid James Mystery Tours, 22A High Street, East Cheam. Well, that's 2022. Where's 22A then?
1: It's not there.
0: I can see it's not there. That's why I said, where is it? Why don't you listen? And get your feet off me plastic Mac.
1: You shouldn't have it so long.
0: I like it long. Do you mind? What's the point in having a plastic Mac if your turnips get wet? If you're going to have a Mac, have a big one. Now get your feet off. You'll have the welded seams coming apart. Ah, then, 22A. Go and ask somebody.
1: It's raining.
0: What difference does that make? They're not going to not know just because it's raining.
1: Now, wait a minute. Would that be it?
0: Would what be it?
1: Over there, in between 22 and 24, there's a gap.
0: That's right, that's the bomb site.
1: Well, there's a shed on it.
0: He's right, there is a shed on it. Well done, have a wine gum. No sign of life over there. Wait a minute, there's a flap coming down.
1: Oh, yes.
0: Yes. There he is behind the counter. Look at him. Looks like a dirty great spider in the middle of his web. Come on, me old fly. Let's go and see what it's all about.
1: Well, I see he's got some customers already. We'll have to get in the queue if we're going to do it.
2: There we are, sir. Two tickets for the Grand Mystery Tour. Leaving here in 10 minutes.
3: Where are we going?
2: I can't tell you that. Wouldn't be a mystery tour then, would it? You have to chance your luck. That'll be 35 and 6 minutes each, please.
3: It says 17 and 6 on your board.
2: You want to come back, don't you? You're going to stand over there by the others. We'll leave as soon as we sold all the tickets. The next gent, please.
0: So you're at it again, eh?
2: Oh, hello, Hancock. I haven't seen you for days. How's the tortoise I sold you?
0: It hasn't moved since I put it in the garden.
2: Hasn't moved?
0: Not a step. I haven't even seen it yet. I haven't seen its head or its legs. I picked it up and shook it this morning. There's nothing in there.
2: Of course there's something in there.
0: I don't care about something in there. Is there a tortoise in there?
2: Well, there should be.
0: Well, I don't think there is. I looked into the front and I could see right out through his leg holes.
2: Well, perhaps he was curled up.
0: They don't curl up.
2: Well, give him a chance. He's only a baby. He's still growing. He hasn't filled the shell up yet.
0: The shell goes with him. There's nothing in there. I've been poking sticks in through every hole. There's nothing in there.
2: Oh, well, if you've been doing that, it explains it. He must have got a bit niggly. He probably lifted up the shell and ran for it.
0: Well, I'm not satisfied. I want my money back.
2: Oh, I'm sorry, boy. I never return money. You ought to know that.
0: Well, give me another one, then. And no cheating. I want one with a head and four legs poking out.
2: You're too late, boy. I'm not in the tortoise trade anymore. They live too long.
0: What a poltroon this man is. How can you tell how old a tortoise is?
1: You count the rings on its back.
0: That's a tree.
1: Oh, you count its teeth.
0: That's for horses.
1: Well, you can't be right all the time.
0: No, you're quite right, William. I wish I'd never taken him in. Look, I wish to speak to Sydney, so you amuse yourself. Stand there and count the nails up the side of the
1: shed. One, two, three,
0: four... No, to yourself, eh? Quietly. There's a good lad. Well, now, Sydney.
2: Yeah, well, hurry up and get it over. I got a business to run. What can I do for you?
0: These tours of yours, what's the fiddle?
2: There's no fiddle. It's a genuine, legitimate business. I run mystery tours. That's all there is to it. How many tickets do you want?
0: Wait a minute. Let's cut aside some of the mystery first. How does it work?
2: Well, I got prices of tours ranging from 5 bob right up to 35 and a tanner. You pay me the money and I'll give you a tour.
0: That sounds all right. I'll have 2 5-shilling ones.
2: And a very wise choice you've made. A delightful tour you've chosen there. Not as long as the 35 and sixpenny one, of course, but nevertheless interesting.
0: Good. When do we start?
2: As soon as you like.
0: All right, then. I'll go now.
2: All right, then. Cheerio.
0: Cheerio. What do you mean, cheerio?
2: Well, you said you were off.
0: But where's the guide?
2: I'm the guide.
0: Well, aren't you coming with us?
2: No, I can't leave the office.
0: Well, how can you guide us then?
2: Oh, that's easy. You turn left at the traffic lights, up the high street, first left, second right, first left round the gasworks, over the railway bridge, past the reservoir, round the back of the town hall, up the alleyway and back here.
0: That's not much of a tour, is it?
2: Well, what do you expect for a dollar?
0: No, I suppose so. Oh, all right, then where's the coach?
2: What coach?
0: The coach that we tour in.
2: I didn't say anything about a coach. You've got to walk.
0: But I can do that for nothing. I don't have to pay you $5 to walk up the high street.
2: Oh, yes, if you want to wander around aimlessly. Here, you're paying for the organization. I've taken great care in drawing up a carefully detailed itinerary.
0: Oh, there's an itinerary.
2: Certainly. All good tours have an itinerary.
1: 198.
0: Pardon?
1: There's 198 nails on this side.
0: Thank you very much. Now, count the nails on the other side, then you can start on the knotholes.
1: Right.
0: Good. Now, where is this itinerary?
2: Here we are. Tour number 5, East Chimai Street and the shops. Leave here at 1 o'clock. 1:02, stop at the shoe shop and watch the blokes mending shoes in the windows. 13:03, all back in line to start all over again.
0: Hang on, I want more than a minute to watch the shoe menders. They wouldn't have more than a quarter tip on in that time.
2: Sorry, it's a strict timetable. You can't hold up the tour for individual members. You'll have to catch up the others outside the chemist shop.
0: What, and miss the greengrocers?
2: Sorry, that's the way it goes. Now then, 13:04, stop at the butcher's shop and watch the sausages coming out of the machine.
0: That'll be an attraction.
2: Yeah, well, I've laid it all on with Addie the Butcher. He makes a special batch of sausages for the benefit of my clients. Now, we allow 2 minutes for that, then 13:06, back in line for refreshments.
0: Oh, we get refreshments?
2: Oh, yes, all arranged. I've organized it with the caterers for special parties up to 30.
0: What do we get?
2: A glass of cherryade each at the sweet shop. Now then, you've got 2 minutes to get that down you, then a quick tour of the shop windows in King Street, walk past the gasworks, round the reservoir, round the back of the town hall. By this time, we might be a bit tight on the schedule, so you'll probably have to gallop the last half mile to be back here by 13:10.
0: And that's it, is it? That's the 5-shilling mystery tour.
2: I reckon it's a fantastic value for a dollar.
0: You do?
2: Certainly. I realize it's not as comprehensive as some of the more expensive ones, but it's not bad for the money. It fulfills a certain demand in the popular price range.
0: You may be right, but personally, I mean, this is only my opinion, you realize.
2: Quite.
0: I mean, personally, speaking as a layman, I would say at first sight...
2: Yes?
0: Without going into it, of course.
2: Of course.
0: I would say that without a doubt, this is the biggest take-on I've ever come across.
2: Well, everybody's entitled to their own opinion. Now then, are you going on the tour or not? Because you better get on the queue forming over there by the sand bin. They'll be off in 5 minutes, as soon as we get a full load.
0: I'm not tramping around East Cheam looking in shop windows. What other tours have you got?
2: Well, there's a 7 and 6 Class A tour.
0: What's that?
2: That's the same as the other one, only you walk a little slower. The 10 bob deluxe tour, the windows you look in are a much better class of shop. Then we have...
0: Don't go on. Am I to take it you're running about 12 mystery tours with not a single coach?
2: I can't afford any. The season's only just started.
0: Well, I want my money back. I am a dissatisfied customer.
2: How can you be dissatisfied? You haven't been in the tour yet.
0: I've been up and down this town thousands of times, and I know it's as miserable an experience as one could wish to find. Give me my money back or I shall cause trouble.
2: Yeah, I'll tell you what I'll do. Look, the estimated turnover of this company is 50,000 liquor a year. But as I know you, I will sell you half a share for 10 bob.
0: 10 bob? 10 bob?
2: All right, 7 and 6. I'm not going any lower. Here, sign here.
0: Wait a minute, there's something fishy here. Why should you have a contract already drawn up? Look at it. 27 pages of illuminated parchment. This must have cost you more than 7 and 6. What's the catch?
2: Catch? There's no catch. Look, you're quite right. I can't give all my time to...

0: It'll have to go. I would sooner you, a friend of the family, than a stranger. Now, here we are. I will give you 51% of the company controlling interest. I will keep 49%. Then it's yours, and I can't do anything you don't agree with.
1: That's true. 51 beats 49. Has the company got all the trimmings, office and all that?
0: Certainly.
1: Has it got a long table with a big hammer at the end?
0: Yeah. You'll be sitting at the end in your black coat and your striped trousers, managing director, intercom, send in Miss Crint. It's all there.
1: For 7 and 6?
0: Yeah.
1: It's a deal. I've always fancied the big hammer. TH, there's SJ and BK to see you. Marvellous. Big row of notepads and 3 secretaries with funny glasses on. That's me, mate. Where do I sign?
0: Here, here, and there. And we need a witness.
1: Bill? Oh, where's he gone? I bet he's gone off picking up bus tickets again. Where is he?
2: 98 nails and 33 knot holes. Shall I count the nails on the roof now?
1: In a minute. Sign this.
2: What is it?
1: Mind your own business. Sign it.
2: Oh, all right.
1: Oh, come on now. No printing. Real writing.
2: What do you mean, joining all the letters together?
1: Yes.
2: All right, then. William Kerr. There.
1: Nothing like it. Could be anything. Looks like a line on a temperature chart.
0: All right, it's good enough for me. Well, there it is. You now own a controlling interest in Sid James Mystery Tours Limited.
1: Thank you very much. What do we do first, then?
0: Get a good lawyer.
1: What for?
0: The police are after this firm.
1: The police?
0: Certainly. What do you expect? Running a mystery tour firm without any coaches. That's fraud. You ought to be ashamed of yourself.
1: What can I do about it?
0: You'll have to buy a coach.
1: It'll cost over £5,000.
0: It's got nothing to do with me. You're the boss. I just collect 49% of the profits.
1: I can't find £5,000 for a coach.
0: How much can you find?
1: Oh, if I sold everything, about £1,000.
0: Well, I don't know why I should help you, a frauder like you. But as you're a friend of the family, I might be able to get hold of one.
1: Where from?
0: Sid James Scottish Tours Limited. They got a second-hand one going for £1,000, nigger. I might be able to persuade the board of directors to let you have it.
1: I see. Sid James Scottish Tours have got a coach.
0: Oh, yes.
1: They probably bought it for, what, 200?
0: Somewhere around that. Of course, it's an old one.
1: Oh, naturally. An open one, I expect, with solid tyres.
0: Yeah, that's right.
1: Vintage, what, 1926?
0: 1917.
1: 17, very good year for motor coaches, that was. Shall I tell you something? I'm not as dim as I look, and I am not buying it. I'm going to liquidate this firm as from now.
0: You can't.
1: I can. I own 51% of the shares.
0: Oh, yes. Those are A shares, not B shares.
1: Oh. All right, come on. How does it work?
0: Well, you only own investing shares. Now, that entitles you to put money into the firm. I own all the voting shares, which entitles me to take money out. And you can't liquidate without the permission of the voting shareholders, and I withhold it.
1: That means the police are after you as well.
0: Oh, no, I'm in the clear. I got it in the minutes. Here it is. Saturday morning, extraordinary general meeting held outside the shed. The chief voting shareholder called upon the chief investing shareholder to invest in a coach, and he refused. That would clear me in any court of law.
1: I see. So what it amounts to is this. I've either got to buy from you for £1,000 a coach that's only worth 200, or I go to prison, and if I buy the coach, you take 49% of the profits. And I paid you 7 and 6 to put myself in this powerful position.
0: That's about the size of it.
1: Hmm. Bill, how would you like to buy a company for 5 shillings?
2: No, thanks.
1: 2 and 6.
2: I don't want to go to prison.
1: How did you know? I thought you were counting the nails on the roof.
2: I was listening.
1: Why don't you mind your own business?
0: Well, what about it, then?
1: I don't appear to have any choice, do I?
0: No, not really.
1: Very well, I shall buy the coach. Here's your check.
0: Yeah.
1: I shall build this company up and recoup my losses by honest means. I'll build it into one of the biggest coach tour companies in the country by sheer hard work and perseverance. Then, at the end of 5 years, you want to buy it back off me.
0: No, I won't.
1: Why not?
0: Our license is up in a week.
2: I told you you shouldn't sign anything without reading it.
1: Oh, shut up. It's all your fault. Counting knot holes instead of advising me. Got a week now to try and get our money back. Go on, get out of it, you rat bag. Go on. Go and get that coach. You're driving it. I know. We'll get some Americans off the boat train.

0: much of interest to you in this historic and beautiful slice of ye old merry England.
1: Hey, these seats are hard, Mac.
0: Exactly why I thought they might appeal to you, sir. You see, this coach is the original coach that Dick Turpin held up on his ride to Grimsby to welcome home the Heron fleet.
1: Gee, did you hear that, Hortense?
2: I certainly did, Mervyn. Say, isn't that the cutest thing?
0: Well, now, if you'll have your cameras at the ready, we'll have 100 weight of used film piled up at the back there before we get to the end of the high street. Right you are, Sir William. Off we go.
3: Right you are, old Dean, Roger and all that. What?
1: Hey, is he a real lord?
0: What, him? Lord Kerr? Oh, my goodness me, yes, yes. 17th Earl of West Chiswick. Very old family. He's on his halls from Eton, you know. I suggest big tips for him at the end. He's got a castle to keep up, you know.
1: Oh, yeah, sure, sure. You hear that, Hortense? A real lord driving the coach for us.
2: Oh, gee, Mervyn, honey. Just wait till the Women's Guild hear about this back in Grand Rapids, GA.
0: As we pass along this historic high street mentioned in the Doomsday Book compiled by Alfred the Great, the well-known king, in 793... at the request of the barons at Runnymede near Ascot Racetrack.
1: Yeah, I thought that was King William the Conqueror.
0: Yes, well, it was in his name, but he was away at the time. He couldn't attend. He was on a crusade against the Vikings just outside Clacton. Now then, there's a very good shot over there, look. Don't all crowd on one side of the bus, you'll have the springs off. Now, notice the colourful local costumes of the native women as they go about their shopping. The run-down platform shoes, the quaint fag hanging from the corner of the mouth. Serving as a constant reminder of that great explorer, Sir Walter Drake, who discovered a tobacco plant in Virginia, the well-known part of America. And, of course, we note the colourful headscarf covering the traditional metal curlers in the hair. Note the headscarf is shaped in the form of a turban as a tribute to our long-standing ties with India and the British Commonwealth. Turn left here, Sir William.
3: Right you are, old bean. Shall be done.
0: I'd like you to note the local tradesmen in their quaint shops as they carry on their ancient traditional crafts. Notice the centuries of skill that have gone into the way the old clockmaker levers open another crate of watches from Switzerland. Note the loving care devoted by the local butcher on the many sides of roast beef of old England, specially frozen for us in the Argentine. And the natives' love of their traditional dishes and local foods is evident in the grocer's shop piled high with processed cheese, tinned fruit and frozen vegetables. Over the bridge across the picturesque polluted river, down which floats impressive mountains of detergent foam, we can see the local housewives attending to their weekly wash. Note the weary slump of their shoulders as they lean forward and peer through the little glass portholes to see if their sheets are done yet. Over there on the right, we are passing one of our largest public buildings, a typical example of the more obsolete and generally accepted ugly periods of Victorian architecture, built in 1957. That tree you see over there with the railings round it is the Greenbelt area of this district. Thanks to the great public spirit of the castle and local businessmen, no one is allowed to build on it, and it will be preserved for the benefit and enjoyment of the public for all time. That concludes the first half of the tour. We will now stop at this picturesque, lead-lighted, low-roof, brass-filled horror known as Nan's Pantry for a farmhouse tea.
2: Gee, Mervyn, just think, we're going to have a real English tea.
1: Yeah, Hortense, and I hear they make it in a strange way over here. It's all loose and slopping about instead of in bags.
2: Oh, what a shame. Well, maybe they can't afford the tea bags.
1: Yeah, I guess that's it.
2: Mervyn, now's your chance. Ask the gentleman.
1: Oh, yeah, sure. Excuse me, Anthony.
4: Merv?
1: I wonder if I could get a shot of my wife standing next to the English me lord.
0: Oh, why, certainly, by all means. Sir William?
5: Yes?
0: Yes. It'll cost you half a dollar.
1: Half a dollar? That's 50 cents.
0: 50 cents. Seven and tops a dollar, that's 3 and 7. Yes, that's right. Yes, yes. Half a dollar, one Oxford scholar.
3: Now, how would you like me to pose, old American bean?
1: Hey, what's this? Ain't you got a monocle?
0: Oh, they don't all wear monocles, you know. Oh, dear me, no. No, only the ones with the duff eyes.
1: Oh, yeah. Well, I guess it'll be all right. Now hold it, your lordship. Yeah, that's fine. Thank you very much.
3: Oh, don't mention yourself, sport pleasures. Yes, indeed, us.
0: In you go, everybody, for the farmhouse tea. Everybody back on the coach in 15 minutes. Well, how do you think it's going?
6: Well, we seem to be enjoying it.
0: I can't think why. A load of old rubbish we've shown them. It's a bit of a liberty, you know, £3.10 each.
3: Well, we've got to get our money back somehow.
0: That's true. Needs must, I suppose. Come on, let's nip in the hand and rack it. I can't stand that horrible tea she serves up.
4: Excuse me?
0: Oh, in Nan's pantry with the rest. If you hurry, you'll be just in time for a cup of varnish and a jam lardy.
4: I'm not on the tour. I'm from the London Transport Executive.
0: Oh, I see. The rival mob, eh?
4: Is this your poach?
0: This is so. I'm the owner.
4: That's all we wanted to know. Constable, arrest these two men.
0: I beg your pardon. On what charge?
4: On a charge of stealing this vehicle from the London Transport Permanent Museum. We've been looking for this one for weeks.
0: Oh, this can be explained, I assure you.
4: I sincerely hope for your sake that it can. Take them away, Constable.
0: I protest. You see, when I say I'm the owner of the coach, that's not exactly true. It's owned by a company, you see.
3: Yeah, but you're the managing director of the company, aren't you?
0: Why don't you shut up?
4: I think that settles it. Come along now, sir.
0: Oh, what can you do?
5: And over on the left, you'll be interested to see the oldest municipal jail in these parts. Working in the fields, you can see the first offenders. Not dangerous, but nevertheless put out of the reach of the temptations of crime and doing a service towards the economy of their country by heaving spuds.
1: Hey, Hortense, that fellow with a shovel, isn't he the guide from that last tour we made?
2: Oh, yeah, and that's the English milord next to him. Hey, Mervyn, take a shot off them, honey.
6: Do you mind? Get your telescopic lens off my person, uncouth heathens. Go on, mind your own business. Go on home before I throw a spud at you. And as for you, James, you wait till I get out. You better take the longest tour you've got. I'll have you. You wait. Bill, throw a cauliflower at him.
2: Gosh, what a nasty man.
5: Yeah, well, you get criminals in all countries, don't you? Now then, continuing the £8.12 and 6p tour, we see on the right the outskirts of Sherwood Forest where Robin Hood did sport with Maid Marian in days of yore. And on the left is the very spot where Abraham Lincoln's sister-in-law was born. Over here we have the...

Good afternoon, ladies and gentlemen, visiting our shores from the far-off Americas, and welcome to East Cheam, Surrey, England, Europe. My name is Anthony, and I shall be your guide for this tour of East Cheam and the surrounding districts. And I'm sure all you American ladies and gentlemen find...

0: That was Hancock's Half Hour, starring Tony Hancock with Sidney James, Bill Kerr, Warren Mitchell, Mavis Villers, and Errol MacKinnon. Theme and incidental music composed and conducted by Wally Stott. Alan Simpson and Ray Galton wrote the script, and the program, which was recorded, was produced by Tom Ronald.
1: When I fall in love, it will be forever.
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4: From the book, I Knew Terence Nuke by Eileen Beardsmore Lewisham, Tiddledoo Spot, we present the play, I Knew Terence Nuke from the book by Eileen Beardsmore Lewisham.

0: It can be cold in London. Damn cold. On such a night as this, 80 years ago, a ragged idiot staggered into a 40-year-old fog-laden limehouse area.
1: It's me, folks. Nettie Seagoon. Ah, here it is, Christmas Eve, and still no offers of pantomime. And not a penny have I towards a plate of victuals for me poor, half-starved 18-stone body. So I lay me poor old 20-stone head down on this 8-stone embankment bench. Ah, this is nice and soft.
2: That's called your line on me.
1: Hello, hello.
2: Oh, hello, hello. Hello, hello, hello. I wouldn't mind, but I got friends to see. They're traveling south.
3: You two men, what you doing now?
2: What?
3: I'm moving on now. That bench is for royalty of no fixed abode.
1: Constable, have pity. It is Christmas, the time of goodwill.
3: Oh, truth, so it is. Well, a merry Christmas on you, mate.
1: And the same to you.
3: Now move along there before I belt you.
1: The voice came from a man with a military bearing, which he tossed in the air and caught. He emerged from the darkness and walked into the light.
4: Now, policeman, how would you like to join the river thief?
3: Oh, I'd like that, sir.
1: The stranger now turned his glance on me. He observed my shredded paper suit, my thrice-turned overcoat, and my toes sticking out of the end of my feet.
4: Down on your luck?
1: Why are you interested in me?
4: I run a rag and bone shop.
1: Looking for a manager?
4: No, I'm looking for stock. However, I have a friend of mine, a bank manager in the Bank of Twickenham. The Honorable Athene. A great Athene. How are you in mathematics?
1: I speak it fluently.
4: Touché. Very well. Take this tray and present yourself to him tomorrow.
5: Seagoon's wife was overjoyed at Ned's luck. He started work as a bank clerk with every prospect of becoming one.
1: My wages were 8 shillings a week, with an allowance of 3 shillings for each child.
0: This brought his money up to £80 a week.
1: That was the manager, Mr. Thin, well known in concentric circles.
0: Mr. Seagoon, how long have you been with us?
1: 20 minutes.
0: What a splendid record of devotion and honesty. Neddy, and this is where the story really starts. Neddy, I'm putting you in a position of trust. You're going to be in charge of the gold vault. Here is the key.
1: Gold? Gold! Gold! Lovely gold! I'll be rich. No more rags for me. Gold! Gold!
0: I wonder if he's the right man for the job.
1: I decided to pinch the gold. Immediately, I backed a large horse-drawn motor van up to the front entrance of the bank.
3: Yeah, you come, park that there, sir.
4: The constable, how would you like to join the river thieves?
3: I'd like that very much. Thank you very much.
4: And a merry Christmas. Now, carry on, Neddy.
0: Yes, it's a lovely day for carrying on, Neddy.
1: Right. Next, I carefully disguised myself as a Zulu warrior of the Matabele Rising. So cunning was my makeup, not even my own grandmother would have recognized me.
6: Hello, Neddy.
1: Hello, Granny. In this inconspicuous disguise, I took the gold from the vaults and loaded it onto the van. For 3 hours, I toiled back and forth.
0: Oh, Neddy.
1: Curses, I'm spotted.
0: Why are you wearing that leopard skin?
1: So that's why I'm spotted.
0: Tell me, where are you taking that gold?
1: I had to think of a good excuse.
0: You're stealing it, aren't you, Neddy?
1: Blast! Why didn't I think of that?
0: We will have to give you a week's notice.
1: Why? What have I done?
0: Nothing, but we're having to cut down on staff. You see, there's been a robbery. Do get that van started while I get my hat and coat.
1: You coming too?
0: There's no point in staying. There's more money in the van than there is in the bank.
1: Very well, we'll be partners.
0: Chick.
1: I'll give you my hand.
0: I gave him my foot. It was a fair swap.
1: Ying, tong, idle, I fall.
0: Good, and for no reason, Max Conk Skeldrick.
1: Huzzah!

0: Dishonored, Part 2. And this is where the story really starts. With their newfound wealth, Ned painted the town red. Then the first blow fell.
1: It is bad news. The bank you stole the gold from told the police.
2: What a rotten trick. Here's nothing sacred.
1: Give yourself up, Neddy.
2: Give myself up? No, I can't break myself of that habit. What about the gold?
1: Leave that with Moriarty. And when you come out in 89 years, we will be waiting for you. Won't we, Moriarty?
2: No, no, no. I couldn't keep you waiting all that time. I mean...
1: Then you'll have to go abroad, won't you, Moriarty?
2: Abroad?
1: Of course.
2: But my wife, I can't leave her with 38 children.
1: Isn't that enough?
2: Yes, I suppose the rest would do her good, yes.
1: Yes, then it would do you good, too, you naughty boss. What,
3: God? Oh, yeah. As we see in Paris.
2: How will I get the gold out of the country?
1: Well, you box clever there. You leave the gold with us, and when you return, we will be waiting.
2: I'll flee the country. We sail at dawn. Tonight! Within a week, we were on board a private yacht, sailing west, northeast, south. I stood in the pilchard with a spanker blowing through my hair and the salty bloaters spinning before the goblets. It's a man's life, I tell you. A man's life, I tell you.
1: I'm so sorry, Ned. Never throw into the wind.
2: Hello, Captain Sid. What's our position?
1: Desperate. I mean, I'll inquire. Navigator, can you restitute our position in the med? What's that object of the port beam?
4: Oh, what is that object of the port beam?
2: Good heavens, it's the Albert Hall.
4: You've been to sea before.
1: But what is the Albert Hall doing off Beachy Head?
2: More to the point, what is this ship doing in Hyde Park?
4: Well, the sea's calmer here.
1: You idiot, we're 4,000 miles off course.
4: Nobody's perfect.
1: I'm sorry, you can't park this yacht here.
5: Gentlemen, how would you like to join the Kensington Round Pond, please?
1: There ain't no such force.
5: You're the first.
1: Thank you, sir.
5: Good on you.
0: Dishonored, Part 3. In the Mediterranean, and this is where the story really starts. In the Med, the blow fell. One morning, Neddy was called to the captain's cabin.
1: Neddy, when you came aboard, I believe you deposited all the gold in the care of Moriarty.
2: Yes. Why? Isn't it safe with him?
1: Oh, it's perfectly safe. Wherever he and his rowing boat are.
2: The gold I stole. Stolen? The thief. Which way did he go?
1: I pointed a finger.
5: Gone?
1: Yes. Now let's go down and divide the gold, Maria.
5: That's

0: Meantime, I floundered alone in the Indian Ocean, unable to speak a word of the language. I swam on my back, side, front, and knees, but I just couldn't get off to sleep.
1: I must ask you to move along, sir.
0: Oh, it's you, Constable. I thought you were in the river police.
1: Yes, right, sir, yun.
0: Then, what are you doing in the ocean?
1: I've been promoted, sir.
0: Congratulations. Could you direct me to India?
1: Just follow the tram lines.
0: Thank you. And so saying, I struck out for the shore.
2: 10 miles he swam. The last three were agony.
0: They were over land. Finally, I fell in a heap on the ground. I've no idea who left it there. Then I heard the approach of a high-powered horseless carriage with a long dongler attachment and a brown card with the word "Fatang" on it in Greek.
3: Oh, tightening. We are doing 3 miles an hour now. Put the brake on, Min.
4: Doesn't suit me, Henry.
3: No.
4: Where is it, Henry?
3: It's in a brown paper parcel under my feet,
4: oh,
3: Min.
4: Oh, dear. Stand up, then. Oh.
3: I can't stand up, murdering Min.
4: No.
3: I'll lose my leather control.
4: Mustn't go.
3: Oh. Oh, dear, Min.
4: What?
3: The wick in the engine's gone out.
4: What's that gun on there? What's that gun? Oh, it's a young... You're a young man. What are you doing under that car, young man?
0: I'm not doing anything under your car.
4: Thank heaven for that.
3: I am Henry Muttering Cran. We are anxious to know if you need succor.
0: Yes, just what I need, a glass of succor.
3: Why don't you answer us, sir?
4: Hitting.
3: What?
4: Hitting with a pudding and a...
0: Are you both deaf? I've told you I'm weak from exhaustion. Of course, that's why they can't hear me. I'm unconscious.
4: Well, then you heard what he said. He's unconscious.
3: Yes,
4: unconscious.
3: Help me lift him up, Min. I'll take his head.
4: Okay.
3: And you... No. You'll go around the other side of his head.
4: Yep. Other side?
3: The other side.
4: Right,
3: dear. That's right, Min. Have you got to the certain side?
5: Now, here is Dishonored, part four. Tied to the back of Krun's car, Seagun was towed back to Pune, but the rope broke and left him stranded in the Indian quarter of Bombay.
0: Yes, in the street of 1,000 households. There is a place where a man can drink and forget his sorrow.
6: What does the dirt encrusted Saab desire? All the sensuous drinks of the Orient are yours. The Panbidi, the scented Vishnu wine, the toddy juice, the aromatic Krabhani. Which do you desire, O wicked one?
0: Pot of tea, please.
6: Oh, God.
7: Ladies and European-type gentlemen, taking your modern European-type partners for the English-style cabaret.

0: right, everyone back to their own beds, please.
1: And now for the second part of the cabaret, the mysterious Barabidi at an extra 4 rupees.
2: Good.
1: Oriental Queen will do the dance of the 7 army surplus blankets.
3: Into the middle of the floor sprang a creature who sent my pulses racing. One by one, the blankets fell to the floor. The lights went down, and as the last blanket fell from the passionate creature, I moved to her side in the dark. What desirable creature? What prompts you to dance in this den of vice?
4: I got on my collar in two, you know.
3: Eccles, you're not a woman.
4: I know that. I can't tell the manager.
3: Why not?
4: We're engaged. It's gonna be hell, folks.
3: How many did you get here?
4: Well, that fellow Moriarty and Grandpa Payne, they threw me into the sea.
3: So there is some good in them after all.
5: Where are you, darling?
4: Here he comes. Look out. Keep him away. The question is, what are we going to do now?
3: I'm going to clear my name and get back my self-respect. I'll join the Navy.

0: I'll join the army. It's too damn noisy in the Navy.
1: Oh, no more curried eggs for me. So, you two naughty men want to join the Bombay Irish, do you?
0: Aye, Jock Mum.
2: Aye, aye, buddy.
1: Well, it's a tough life, I'll tell you. Do you know what it's like to be in the thick of a bloody battle with bullets flying and sabers clashing?
0: No.
1: Pity, I was hoping you'd tell me what it was like. You see, I'm writing a book entitled Blood Knock VC. However, let us take the regimental oath. Are we ready?
3: You are.
1: Open your wallet and say after me, help yourself.
3: Help yourself.
1: Thank you. Next. Do you swear to be brave soldiers?
3: Yes.
1: Never turn a back on the enemy?
3: Never.
1: Always speak well of a lady?
3: Always.
1: And respect the chastity of a woman?
3: Yes.
1: Have we got nothing in common? Still, we are in need of a couple of ripe steamers. You see, the Red Bladder is raising the Pathan tribes. He's got fresh consignments of automatic swords and a touch of the Rangoon crap thrown in.
0: Where's he get the finance?
1: Two international crooks smuggled him a shipload of gold saxophones.
0: Good for Moriarty. Now that's the game. Wow. Sir, I have a score to settle. Let me go to the frontier.
1: Right, Sinus.
0: Lady Seagull. There. Am I a soldier now?
1: I've no idea. I only collect autographs, you know. Sigun, arm the men to the teeth.
0: Impossible.
1: No arm?
0: No teeth.
1: Then we can't fight.
0: Sir, I want a chance to prove that I'm a man.
1: Report to the MO.
0: I'll fight the Mad Mullah, clear my name and recover the gold, and capture Moriarty and Gritpipe thin into the bargain. Who will ride with me?
4: Ensign Blue Butter will. Thank you. See, my sword is in my hand. Oh, the end's fallen off.
0: Little Jughead Bugler, blow the alarm.
4: That is what I say. Bloody alarm. Oh. Let me play another game, please.
0: This is no game, little drooping seat. Get mounted, lad.
4: Yes, my captain. I'm mounted in and ready for the ride. But hey, wait a minute. What is this in the saddlebag?
0: That's dynamite, lad.
4: Yeah, you're not starting that lock again, are you?
0: We'll soon know the valid truth. To horse!
2: Can I come too?
4: It's about time you came to. I've made a little jackal.
2: Guess what I'm getting for my birthday?
4: What are you getting, Echo?
2: I'm getting a bow wow.
4: Oh, I'm not getting a bow wow. I'm getting a junior smoker's kit. Complete with coffee, ashtray, and licorice dogging.
2: Oh, I like licorice. My mother said that licorice gives you a good run for your money.
0: All that night I rode, and through the best part of the next day.
4: You left the worst part to us. Well, joke my knee. My prunes are fumed.
0: And this is where the story really starts.
4: Oh, look, my captain, look. Points cardboard finger at thousands of savage, naughty men with Indian-type, bare, bumpy old chests.
0: The Red Bladder is 50,000 balloons.
2: Wow.
0: Gad, we're outnumbered 20 to 1.
2: 20 to 1? Time for lunch.
0: There's only one chance. Blue Bottle, ride to the crest of the crag and signal Major Bloodnock.
4: What is it, Minty?
0: Tell him to keep two late dinners.
4: I will do it. I will. Ride, Becker, ride. Here, wait a minute. Cut in. In between me and that crag is a dirty big white chasm with a 40,000-foot drop to the rising tide below.
0: Fear not, little shivering nut. That Arab stallion will bound that chasm like a winged arrow.
4: Yes, it will. Get up, Duggan. Adam Singh. And I've been heard into the dreaded canyons, Platsad Zer Bransad, and several other rocket in Nutsam.
0: Welcome to the Indian River, please, little boy of mine.
4: Ah, you're the forces of evil Maranatin men. Thinks, I know how to get rid of the dynamite. Mr. Maranatin, would you like a nice big long red cigar with a wick on the end?
0: Ah, thank you, little boy.
4: Is it nice?
0: It's gone out.
4: I'll light it again for you.

0: Thought you'd like to hear it again.
1: Dishonored, part the last. Neddy Seagoon gives his all in battle with the Red Bladder.
2: How that battle raged. I heard it all on the wireless, you know. Seagoon fought like a madman. How else? But alas.
1: On that spot is now a little white stone.
2: Yes, once a year Min lays flowers on it.
3: The stone bears a simple inscription in Hindustani.
2: I haven't the heart to tell her that roughly translated it says, Bombay, 49 miles. Good night.
4: That was The Goon Show, a BBC recorded programme starring Peter Sellers, Harry Secombe and Spike Milligan with Ray Ellington and Max Gowdery. The announcer was Wallace Greenslade. The music was by Wally Stott and the script was by Spike Milligan. The programme was restored by Ted Kendall and produced by John Gore.

Hold it. 15 seconds from now, you'll see the picture he just took. See? With the Polaroid land camera, you get bright, sharp pictures in 15 seconds. Snap, pull, peel. It's that easy. Is there any better way to get pictures of the family?

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2: That was really a superb dinner, darling.
3: I'm glad you liked it, darling. Now, shall we make ourselves comfortable, Diana?
2: Yes. I'd like that, Nigel.
3: Over here on the sofa.
2: Beautifully soft. Mind if I kick my shoes off, darling?
3: By all means, do. Let's have some music, shall we?
2: Nigel.
3: Yes, darling.
2: The light's awfully bright in here. Dazzling.
3: Well, switch it off. Oh, how adorable you look in the firelight.
2: Come here, Nigel.
3: Darling.
4: That was an excerpt from Things to Come. Now that in our series, a film worth remembering, which is more than can be said for the next half hour.
5: However, for the more tolerant listener, here is a sort of radio show which is beyond our ken. Among those taking part are Viking, Cromartie, and Fastnet. Jerry and the Liverpool Philharmonic. Miss Amelia loves it.
6: No comment.
5: And, of course, Mr. Kenneth Horne, the man who once leant too far over a billiard table and got shot into the top pocket. Ladies and gentlemen, Kenneth Horne.
7: Welcome to Beyond Our Ken. First of all, a special message to all our listeners in Iceland. Wrap up. Well, now, Monday I was asked to do a TV commercial for one of those new detergents. I had to interview a housewife who was dealing with her laundry in the back garden. Well, she hadn't got a clue. She had the clothes line and the clothes pegs, but the washing kept falling off the line. So in desperation, I got the cameraman to shout,
8: "Oh, stop hanging it out like that."
7: Actually, In the end, the whole line of washing fell in the mud and the complete film was trapped because they objected to such a dirty line. On Tuesday, I experimented in the kitchen with a new recipe called Pontefract Cake Posse a Spaniel. It's quite simple. You get a Pontefract cake, stuff it, and give it to the Spaniel. Wednesday, I had another visit from Kistalia von Eggsburg. Kistalia von Eggsburg. I've mentioned her before, but never her behind. Anyhow. Kistalia came round for the evening on Wednesday. Well, on Thursday, I was looking through an old photo album and came across an old farmer friend of mine. Well, actually, he's given up farming to become a chemist. He said we should call him Pharmaceutical. Well, at the time, I thought that's quite amusing, actually. Gone off his sins a bit, I must say. However, that brings us once more to our special Horrorama feature.
5: Time to take a closer look at people and events in the news.
7: An unofficial news item this week reported an Indian fakir in Ladbroke Grove. Well, we are delighted to have with us today that very person. How do you do, sir?
9: How do you do, sir? Very
7: much. Not at all. It's a pleasure to have you with us.
9: Thank you. Yes. For saying.
7: Thank you. Now, you are a fakir, I believe.
9: I am a fakir. I am. And with your permission, sir, I shall demonstrate a few of my amazing feats of mysticism.
6: Oh, good, good, good. I see you've brought your bed of nails along.
9: Yes, oh, yes. I shall, in customary fashion, lay down on this bed of nails. There we are. Oh, oh, ah. There. How is that?
6: Well, it's very clever,
9: very
6: but
9: clever.
6: Aren't the nails supposed to be pointing upwards?
9: What? Don't be daft. That way I should do myself a proper mischief.
6: All right. Yes. Now, what else can you show us? Fire eating.
9: Well, no, you have to have a flair for that sort of thing.
6: What about walking on broken glass?
9: Well, you must be joking.
6: Yes, I think we have got a fake here. I think that perhaps you should just do the Indian rug trick.
9: Do I detect the subtle hint, sir? You want me to climb up there and disappear up there and rope?
6: Well, you certainly haven't shown us anything very startling.
9: Oh, you want me to show you something startling, do you?
6: Yes.
9: Right, yes. Yes. I'll show you something startling,
6: right.
9: All right? Here, here, take a bushy. Here. Here.
6: What is it?
9: This is a bottle containing a miracle mixture, the secret of eternal youth. Now what? I'm old, aren't I?
6: Yes.
9: You can see that, can't you? You can see I'm old.
6: Yes, yes, you're old, all right, yes.
9: All right, don't rub it in. Right, now, I am old.
6: Yes.
9: I will just take a swig of this special mixture.
6: George, heavens, it's fantastic. How'd you do it?
9: Oh, it's easy. I told you it was darling.
6: Well, thank you for coming along.
9: Not at all. It's been a great pleasure.
6: Okay. It was reported in the press this week that one public library has banned some well-known children's books containing certain favorite characters.
10: Hello, Noddy.
9: Hello, big ear. I say you're looking very smart today.
10: Yes, I am. I just think the ideal gnome.
9: Oh, honestly, big ear, you are no pixelated rag. Incidentally, big ear, have you noticed anything different about me today?
10: No, they can't say I have. What is it?
9: Listen.
10: Of course, yes, this little bell on your cap. It's a new one.
9: Absolutely. Brand new. Isn't it a dinger?
10: Absolutely jolly. Must be fun having a bell like that.
9: Oh, yes. I amused myself for hours with it. In fact, if you'll excuse me, big ears, I think I'll just slip away quietly into the corner now.
10: What for, not?
9: I'm going to have a little tinkle.
6: Which brings us once again to our panel of experts waiting to discuss this week's searching question. Top of the table, our comical friend, Hank Cheerflower.
11: Yes, well, you see, there was this window cleaner, you see, and he was doing the windows. And there was this girl in the bath, so she saw him at the window, and she was brazen with it, this one. No, so she gets out of the bath and stands there, just like that, in full view, and stares at him. So anyway, after a few minutes, he opens the window, sticks his head in the bathroom, and says, "What's the matter then? Haven't you ever seen a window cleaner before?"
6: All right. Now let's hear from beyond our ken, Pretty Libby.
12: Hello, Nat. My latest recording's a new version of an oldie, Smoke It Up Your Nose.
6: Yes, I'm sure we'll all give that a miss. Now, yes, here's once more the much-esteemed, Todd and Puffley, soft girl, Fanny Hatch.
13: Hello again, my darling. Oh, my darling, such a busy, busy day yesterday. First of all, I made some oat cakes. Oh, Johnny's a rare one for his oat cakes. Then, preparations for a big dinner party. Oh, here's a tip to please your regular guests. Always give them curried eggs and they'll keep coming back.
6: And And lastly, here's our lovable countryman, Arthur Fallacy.
14: Well, they were having a whispery down at the Women's Institute last week, and I invited Mrs. Forrester. I asked her to be my partner. Well, she said, I'm sorry, but I play a shocking game. So I said, all right, well, let's play that instead.
6: Thank you, Arthur. Thank you very much indeed. Well, that's our panel, and so to this week's question from a listener who asks, what are the best ways of relaxing? Now, Hanky Flower.
15: Yes, well, there's all sorts of things, aren't there? No, I know what's happened to you as a postman, and he gets fed up with carrying a big bag round all day, so he took up golf.
6: Yes.
15: I must tell you, I was going round once in a section of a golf club, very softly wrong, and when we got to the ninth hole, what do you think? What do you think? Back in the middle of the green, there were two plants. Sitting there, boiling brass, you see. They lit a fire, and they were brewing up tea on the ninth hole. Well, the second went berserk, and he said, get off out of it, you dirty, filthy old devil. Go on, get off out of it. So one of these camps looked up and said, oh, what's a fine way to get new members.
6: All right, now, here, Ricky Lilly.
16: Speak for myself personally, I don't think you can beat reading. I read all the time, you know. Not music, of course. I like all them medical books.
6: Medical books?
16: Yeah, you know, ones where the appendix has been taken out.
6: Yes, we'll make it out of that. Now, Fanny Haddock, what about you?
17: Well, of course, the whole secret of relaxation is to do things that one rarely enjoys doing.
14: Yes, you can say that again.
17: Mr. Palliser, would you mind?
14: No, I wouldn't mind it.
6: Now, lastly, Arthur
14: Fallowfield,
6: what's your view on relaxation?
14: Well, I think the answer lies in the soil. I mean, get out there in the fields with your pitchfork in your hand. Of course, I realize I've got to have some more leisurely pursuit. I'm always looking for ways to take my mind off it. Work, that is. And it may surprise you to know that I'm quite musically inclined. You were surprised.
6: Oh,
14: yes. You were. Well, in fact, many of the evening I pop round Mrs. Farnes to play on her harmonium, and I don't mind telling you.
6: Thank you very much. Thank you, Arthur. Thank you, Arthur. Well, that's all from the panel for now, and here's a marvelous way to relax. Just sit back and listen to the Fraser Hayes Four.

0: So to our drama of the week. Here is the thundering adventure story of the 2nd Battalion of the 1st Foot and Mouth, who held out to get 4,000 Zulus at Rock Cliff.
1: In this story, I play a sort of Jowlo.
0: Then that's a jewel role.
1: Wait till you hear it. Stand by then as we present Zulu. It's 1879, and a small contingent of soldiers are garrisoned at the Rock Cliff Mission Station. They are the men of a famous Welsh regiment.
2: Battalion, at his hut! They are paying attention to the roll call. Jones, present.
1: The regiment was commanded by the young, inexperienced Lieutenant Broomhead.
3: You may wonder why I joined the army. Well, generally, for some reason or another, with me, it was the other.
0: Yes, sir?
3: Where are Private Hook, Line, and Sinker?
0: They're working for that lieutenant there, duty across the river, I think.
3: Really? Without my permission?
0: Lieutenant!
3: That's all right. What exactly are you doing here?
1: We're perfectly well on a bridge, sir.
3: Now, in that case, tell me, if Lord is sitting with five diamonds, and they should be and
0: where's... No, Lieutenant, no.
1: Not that sort of bridge. I'm Ali.
3: I don't care what your religion is.
0: Excuse me, sir. Look, a wagon coming down the hill.
1: Ah, yes, it's that previous missionary, the Reverend Otto Witt.
3: And his pretty daughter, Margareta. You know, I've often said she shouldn't be here.

0: Well, what was that?
1: Nothing, sir. He's a tree, isn't he?
2: Yeah.
3: I'd say that he heard if it was you. Here they come now. Good day, Mr. Witt, Miss Witt.
4: Hello, Lieutenant.
5: Hello, Lieutenant.
3: Where have you two been?
5: I've just come from the dump to cut the whale.
3: What are they up to?
4: They're planning an all-out attack on Jason, Lieutenant.
1: No time to lose. We must expect you to
5: the sergeant at my head.
3: No, wait. Go ahead. I say we should stay and fight.
2: You're joking, of course.
3: Come, Lieutenant. Where's all your get up and go?
2: They got up and went.
1: Well, you can do as you like. We're getting out. Come along, Mother.
4: No, Father. I want to stay here.
5: Men.
4: Of course not.
5: Oh, well,
4: no, Father, please. Please, you've got to let me stay. Please, Father, please.
5: Why?
4: Because otherwise I'd be out of the set altogether.
1: Well, I'm going anyway.
0: He is right. It's madness to stay here and fight.
3: I rather think that's up to the men. Sergeant,
2: yes, sir.
3: Call the men together.
2: Very well, sir.
1: Battalion!
3: Now, Lieutenant Broomhead, I think you'll get your answer. Men, we're facing a desperate situation. We have a choice of two things. Either we stay and fight for the honor of the regiment, or we run away like scared mice. I think I know you well enough, Seth, to know if you'll choose. Thank you, Sergeant. All right, men. Now, there's a lot to be done. It's now 12 o'clock, and already the hill tribes are rising. We must make immediate preparation for an attack.
4: Lieutenant, what about you?
3: Well, you better do the same, right? Oh, that is, I'm sure you can make yourself useful, Miss Witt.
4: I'll report to the hospital. I'm a qualified nurse, Lieutenant. I'm
0: not a qualified nurse, Miss.
2: Hook, fling it.
0: Lieutenant Sad, I have an idea. I have come on to get through to Captain Bibliot to bring relief.
6: Look out, sir!
3: Good heavens, an assy guy.
0: Yes, an assy guy, sir.
6: Yes, probably a scout.
3: A bit early for a barber job, we say.
6: After him, Hook. Right.
0: Now, she'll be able to report on the position of our defense.
6: I'm sorry.
0: Hook, take these two needles.
6: What for?
0: You'll lick.
3: Well, chaps, there's nothing we can do now but wait.
1: I'm standing here. It's terrible, terrible waiting. Knowing at any moment, even right now, they're creeping up on us. I can't stand it.
3: Neither can we. What? Hold it yourself.
6: I can't unpick this.
3: Oh. Lieutenant, check on our rear flank. I'm going to inspect the north wall.
4: Oh. Hello, Lieutenant Sad. There's a drawing.
3: Miss Witt, how are things at the hospital?
4: I had a bit of trouble with one of the men. He tried to kiss me outside the hospital.
3: You refused, I thought.
4: Yes, but he said it was the first time he'd been turned down on medical ground.

0: going to happen to us all. John.
1: Rip.
0: But please call me Mother.
1: Oh, I'm afraid I'd shock you that much.
0: Oh, but Tommy, I know we're different.
1: If I had, maybe.
0: You are a soldier, and I am a minister's daughter. I shall never forget you.
1: And I shall never forget you. What's your name again?
0: Margareta. Could I have something to remember you by?
1: Stop up here. Take this. It's a lot of my hair.
0: And so you can share it. So, John, kiss me.
1: Well,
2: They're coming, all the old thousands of them.
1: Margareta, quick, inside. All right, stand by your position. Broomhead, can you see anything?
3: Yes, over there, Sam. Right there, 30 rifles to pick them. Here comes the first wave.
4: Yoo-hoo! What are you doing, Private?
5: Why, is that, Father?
4: Quick about it.
6: Here they come.
4: You bluff. Arms of retreat.
6: What? Are you taking a lead of your senses?
4: In this
6: regiment,
4: there's a
6: bugle
4: for
6: us to
4: retreat.
6: That's it. Bomb your bombs backwards.

0: He's sorry.
1: Well, Lieutenant, we did it. They've gone. Here, drive it hook. Where are you two being in that motor thing? We've driven him back, sir.
0: Well done, sir.
2: Yes, and they'll return. Mark my words.
1: Lieutenant, the men are under you thirsty.
2: All right, food and drinks, everybody.
1: You beat you there.
3: What was that, Margaretha?
4: A dicky bird.
3: What does that mean?
4: Nothing, except I haven't seen a dicky bird for ages.
1: Look out! Here they come again.
0: Well, everybody got tea and bangers left.
2: Stand by your post.
1: Blimey, they've shot off his army hill.
0: Get them!
1: They're shouting. They're trying to scare it.
0: Oh, oh, oh,
1: standard.
0: Look out!
2: Oh, I don't know. It's better than some of those Liverpool groups.
1: Bringing the party, sir. We've got some fine voices in these regiments. Why don't we sing back at them?
2: Good idea, Sergeant. Now, what song shall we sing?
1: Let's get away from it. Oh. You don't mind if there's any doubt for you to sing? All through the night, of course.
2: I thought I didn't keep it up that long. Tell me, Private...
1: Jones, sir.
2: Oh, of course, yes. Are you a chorister?
1: Oh, you do goodness, I am. I've always sung that well-known from the great singers, Ari Speakum.
2: Good, then lead us all in song.
1: Sing out, man.
5: Beauty forever, forever bright. Beauty forever, is the man. The man
2: Leave it to me, I see, sir. And it's Chetawayo. Umblala, did you what you see?
6: One bridge of Bohana Mumbula, but it's not to be now.
4: So the ancient is fighting off me, and it's just by the side.
6: I made no bones about it. I'm looking for someone that loves.

0: that's all for this week, sir. Until we meet again, may I leave you with this final thought from a listener in Hampstead Garden Suburb. If you wanted to send some cheap space across London, would it have to go by sea?
1: You have either been listening to what has just been Beyond Our Ken, sort of recorded radio show. You two heard Dennis Horn, Roger Nelson, Dennis Williams, Hugh Pettis, Betty Marsden, Bill Curtis, the Fraser Hayes Four, and the BBC Review Orchestra, conducted by Malcolm Lockton. Eric Kerriman wrote the script, your announcer with Douglas Smith, and the show is produced by John Simmons.

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1: And now, ladies and gentlemen, the show that makes your budgies bounce with health, but does nothing for human beings, Round the Horn.
2: Who is Sylvia? What is she?
3: Whatever became of baby Jane?
1: How much is that doggy in the window? The one with a waggly tail?
4: What is it that's got four wheels and flies all round?
2: These are only a few of the things you won't find out in the next hour. As we take you round the horn.
5: Hello again, and here are the answers to last week's questions. First, the odd man out. Well, that was, of course, Robin Day. All the others swell up in water. Question two, the where do you stick it question. Well, the answer was, of course, in the family album. Although I would have accepted on the wall, but not up the spout, because it gets covered in fluff that way. Now, question three came in five parts. The answers were over the waves, under the bed, between two slices of toast, across the Alamo, and up the Edgware Road as far as the Trappist menswear boutique, and then asked again. Finally, they complete the following quotation question. Well, the quotation was, hark, hark, the dogs do. Well, now, a pedestrian of Chatham. I realize the dogs do. You can't stop them. It's in their nature. Nevertheless, the answer is bark, and anything else that dogs do is a matter for the Borough Council. And you jolly well ask them to hark. Anyway, your suggestion doesn't rhyme. Smith, would you announce the next section of this grim farrago?
2: Certainly, sir. Housewives, is your horse red and unsightly? Has he the fetlocks you love to touch? No, then give him Dobbyride, the magic horse rejuvenator with the soft, chewy center. Need your horse on Dobbyrides, Dobbyrides,
5: Smith. I've warned you about introducing commercials into the show.
2: I need the money, sir. I want things. I need things. Things the other announcers have got. Look at Alvar Liddell. He's got a pair of underpants with the names of drinks on them. I want a pair like that. Is that just vanity and pomp, sir?
5: No, of course not, Smith. I understand.
2: No, you don't. Nobody understands. Look at MacDonald Hobley. We went to announcer school together. Look at the way he's got on. You see him on television turning up his nose at people who use... It's all very well for him. I can't even afford... I have to shave with a...
5: What on earth, sir?
2: Well, it's gone rusty. Oh, it's too much. I can't go on.
5: Yeah, well, somebody's got to make the announcement. Ken, be a good chap.
6: Be a good chap? I should, Coco. I should, Coco, Jackie. I'm not a common announcer. I'm a trained thespian. Yeah, I'm trained. You wouldn't ask Dame Edith to do an announcement, would you? They're the football results. League Division 1, Arsenal 3, West Bromwich Albion 4. Wouldn't go up to her and ask her to be a good chap.
7: No, Ducky, it's just not on. You see, I'm not functional.
6: No, I'm decorative. Ask Pertwee. Oh, ask him. It's not particular what he does.
5: Bill. You'll help us out, won't you?
8: Oh, yes, Mr. Horns. I'm not too proud. Yes, I'll do it for you, sir.
9: The likes of me is beholden to the likes of you. You're a gentleman, sir. Good luck, sir. Bless you, sir. It has been a bad year at Bleak Acre Farm. The sheep's gone dry and a cow won't lay.
10: And now, Hutch.
5: Pertwee.
8: Oh, all right. And now, Kenneth Horn, Master Spy.
5: Thank you. my lean brown body scythed into the limpid blue water. I turned over on my back and floated lazily, and then adjusting my snorkel, I plunged below the surface. Suddenly, I saw it coming towards me, a killer shark. I slipped off the safety catch of my harpoon and pulled the trigger. The deadly trident cleaved through the water and buried its fangs in the hide of the monster. I was safe. I could breathe easily again. I surfaced, pulled out the plug, and got out of the bath. As the water gurgled down the plug hole, it left a ring. I answered it immediately. Hello. Hello, this is your friendly neighborhood spy here.
11: Oh, Mr. Horn. Thank heavens you're there. Sob, sob, gasp, gasp. I'm in terrible, terrible trouble. Gulp, gulp, sob, gasp. I'm in the apartment opposite.
5: Would you come across?
11: A drop of a hat. But right now, Mr. Horn, I'm desperate. I came home 5 minutes ago to find my father, the well-known atomic scientist, missing, the butler and maid dead, and the chauffeur has disappeared.
5: Why are you phoning me?
11: Well, you know how bored you can get on your own. I thought a bit of company would be nice.
5: I'll be over immediately.
11: I thought you'd never get here. I'm Dr. Siegmund Eyre's daughter, Frieda, free to my friends.
5: Oh. Oh, I see. Free air.
11: Yes, but you had to buy 4 gallons.
12: The authors wish to thank the publishers of the Occult Gazette and the Amateur Fishmonger, in which that joke first appeared in 1900. But back to the...
5: You'll excuse the expression. Plot.
11: Now, Mr. Horn, I think my father has been kidnapped by a certain unnamed foreign power, which we cannot name, called Russia. They're after his nuclear-powered remote control guided banana. Oh, they must not get it. Only you can stop them.
5: She raised a tear-stained face to me on the end of a pole. She was lovely but wanton, but I knew that if I had my way, she wouldn't be wanton long. She kissed me and fanned my ardor. I returned the kiss, fanning her ardor. Then she spoke, her voice a husky whimper of entreaty.
11: Would you mind fanning me a bit harder? It's hot.
5: I caressed that swan-like neck, I stroked that cute, tip-tilted little nose, and I ran my fingers through that luxuriant, silky hair. She spoke again.
13: Stop fiddling with yourself and pay some attention to me!
5: I pulled her roughly towards me in my bronze, sinewy arms and pressed my cruel lips against her. Smith?
14: Yes, sir?
5: Draw a veil over what transpires next, will you?
14: Certainly, sir. That evening found Master Spy Horn at MI5 headquarters being briefed.
15: Oh, there you are, Horn. You are now briefed, and a very nice they look on you, too.
5: Now, about the missing physicist, I have reason to believe he's been kept prisoner by stench in East Berlin. It's going to be a tough assignment.
14: 2 days later, Master Spy Horn made contact with his opposite number at Checkpoint Charlie.
5: Horn, MI5.
16: Fritz Wolfgang von Slattenhofen, Grunwald and Halberstadt, American CIA.
5: I shall want some help over the wall into East Berlin.
16: That's what I'm here for. Okay, synchronize your watch with mine. 2300 hours.
5: Right.
16: Siegfried and out.
5: Shouldn't that be Roger?
16: No, Roger is drunk. You can rely on Siegfried. Right. You ready to go over the wall? Good. Climb on my shoulders.
5: There. Still can't reach.
16: All right, stay where you are. I'll climb on your shoulders. There.
5: Here. Hang on a minute. What are we both standing on?
16: Picked a fine time to bring that up.
5: Yes. Well, now, how do I get into East Berlin now?
16: There are several ways. You can tunnel your way under the wall, sneak through disguise as an old apple woman. It's an old trick, but it might just not work. You can dynamite your way in, you can bulldoze your way through with a tank, or you can go on the tram like everyone else does. now then, there's an all-day spying excursion leaving tomorrow morning. Go on that, but be back before midnight or else... you have to pay 6 pfennigs extra.
5: Once in East Berlin, I headed for a bar called the Pig Dog und Whistle, where I knew I could pick up some information. The barmaid, a buxom Rhine maiden, brought me a beer stein and plonked it down on the beer steined tablecloth.
17: You are a stranger here. What do you want, mein Herr?
5: Well, your hair, anybody's hair.
17: Please, das ist gut. You want to buy Americano cigarette, hmm? You are looking perhaps for a little female company.
5: Well, actually, I'm looking for a nuclear physicist.
17: Will be difficult, but I fix. Come, follow me.
5: She led me down some steps and through a door into what looked like a garage. Suddenly I realized too late, it was a trap. Before me stood my adversary, the head of stench, Dr. Chu N. Ginsberg.
18: Ah,
5: Horn. Ah, Chu.
18: Bless you. Aha, welcome, return of old joke.
5: Yes. I thought we'd heard the last of that one.
7: Not knowing our writers. Look at this script. Aha, aha, aha, aha. And on for pages. Rubbish, utter rubbish. They won't service me, Ducky. I've asked them. I've pleaded with them. I want servicing, I've said. You see?
19: It's your fault.
7: Not sure you let them get away with any old tripe. They've never had it so good. Never had it so good, those two. Before they come on this show, they never had it at all. It's true, I mean, look what they've written. Just maudlin, sentimental twaddle. Listen to this. Marty and me are starving in a cellar in Westbourne Grove. I mean, these good people in the audience don't want to hear that. They want to be taken out of themselves. There's enough misery in the world without two compelled men adding to it. Oh, I think I'll make the rest up as I go along. Sort of instant Kenneth Williams. Just add an egg, right eyes down, for a full flash finish.
5: All right, Chu N. Ginsberg. What have you done with the nuclear physicist and the atomic banana?
18: Ah, yes, the atomic... The what?
5: The atomic banana. Now, pay attention, Williams. It was on page 15.
18: I don't remember it. Oh, no. It must have slipped that one in while I was at the back having my sandwiches. Atomic banana, is it? Oh. Maybe it's a new low this week, isn't it?
20: Yes, Mr. Hahn, I have the nuclear physicist here. I have Blaine washed him, and now I am going to Blaine wash you.
5: Blaine?
20: Blaine! As in chill. You see this machine over here? Giant new automatic 5-minute Blaine wash. Only 12 and 6.
5: Well, I'm sorry, I haven't done a change.
20: Foiled! Blah!
5: I see, as in brass furnace.
20: Precisely. But still have one flick up my sleeve. We'll summon loveliest of all my concubines, Lotus Blossom.
21: Yes, oh mighty droopy jaws.
20: Got no respect. Modern girls, all the same. All right, darling. Mr. Horn must not be allowed to escape. You know what to do. Give him the old 1-2.
21: Right. 1-2. Keep your sunny side up. Up. Hide the side. Get.
22: In fun et clacto no her dame Sibyl Thorndike and the Yardbirds, Tito, Silly Thing, Gobby, Elf and Lynn Lunt, accordionistically yours, and Bobby Bojangles Heffman, taps in temper. Hitting the high notes were Otto Klimperer and the Tiger Rapper-Muffins, and striking a blue note was yours truly, Felix, daft as a brush, Aylmer, who joins the boys and girls in pain.

And now it's goodbye, Clacton, and hello, the Fraser Hayes Four, who are going to sing a track from their new LP, Pinky and Perky, live at Smithfield. Ladies and gentlemen, the Fraser Hayes Four.

0: now the part of the show that keeps you up to date with what today's people are doing. Trends.
1: Our first trendy people. In the studio with us today, we have celebrated society and show business astrologer, Maurice Woodrot.
2: Greetings. Especially to those born under the sign of Scorpio, Sagittarius, and Pisces.
1: Yes, well, now you've made some absolutely amazing predictions in the past, Mr. Woodrot.
2: Yes, it is quite so. Last year I prophesied the actual date on which Christmas would fall. 8 months before the actual event. And, you know, I was only one day out.
1: Absolutely amazing.
2: No, not really, no. I'm gifted with a second sight. For instance, it was me who forecast that Colin Jordan would not be the next chief rabbi. I also stated quite definitely that George Brown would not be England's first woman prime minister.
1: Well, now, would you care to stick your neck out and make a personal prediction about me, for instance?
2: Well, let me see now. You're Pisces, aren't you?
1: Yes.
2: A sudden surprise is in store for you, as a result of which you will have to take immediate and drastic action. And this will all take place in just about 10 seconds.
1: How can you be sure?
2: Just slipped a ferret down your trousers.
1: Now, trends in music. Today we are delighted, well, perhaps delighted is an understatement. We are horrified to welcome back that doyen of folk singers, Rambling Sid Rumpo.
3: Follow me, dearie, for I'll wordle me scroop till the grusset man comes.
1: Yes, yes. Yes, you do that, yes. But where have you been rambling lately?
3: Well, after I got my last golden disco, I thought I had to throw off the trammels of urban civilization and get back to the essential rudiments, the simple necessities.
1: Well, like what?
3: This bird I got in Saint-Tropez. But I have been rummaging in my gander bag for a ditty with which to gladden your old ear hole, and I'm going to sing you a very picturesque and amusing old country song. It tells the story of an orangutan who would a-wooing go. So off he goes in his best top hat, singing, "Dingle me dandle, follow me leader, Rumpelstiltskin hey-ho, gammon and spinach."
1: But that doesn't make sense.
3: No, but you must admit it's not bad for an orangutan. And then he comes to old Mrs. Owl's door, and he says to her, "Oh, Mrs. Owl, I would fain take you for my wife." Only Mrs. Owl don't want to know him. Not surprising, really. I mean, an orangutan and a top hat is not much of a bargain. Yes, yeah, so off he goes again, hippity-hoppity, gammon and spinach, and he proposes to old Mrs. Pussycat.
1: Oh, no, please don't go on. The thought of what the children would look like is
3: yeah,
1: terrible.
3: They might look a trifle bizarro, but they wouldn't half keep the mice down. Anyway, me dearie, he tries them on, but they all say him nay. So he runs away to sea in a sieve. And, of course, he drowns. But as he goes down for the third time, he sings, "Now all you gay bachelors, listen to me. Dingle, dangle, gammon and spinny. Never get wed if you want to stay free. With a dingle dangle, riddle me posset. I'll wallow me gammon and rattle me spree. Spree." Oh, I think I've rattled it.
1: Should oil it, shouldn't you? Thank you, Rambling Sid.
3: Thank you.
1: Not at all. And we all look forward to what we hope will be your next record, the Rambling Sid Rumpo Memorial Album. And now, live from London, if you call that living, the Seamus Android Show.
4: And tonight, Seamus's guests are Lord Genghis Wilkinson, the well-known dancing cloakroom attendant, Lorita E. Elf with Clarissa, the performing centipod, and Sid Jubb, the Bishop of Tel Aviv. And now, here is your host, Seamus Android.
5: Well now, hello and welcome. Now, our first guest was come here personally to be here himself, no, in person. All the way from the pub next door, shy, bespectacled ex-Smithfield Porter, now star of films like the Ipswich Foyle, Michael Bain. Hello and welcome to the show, shy, bespectacled ex-Smithfield Porter, now... You've come a long way from your beginnings in the East End, Michael. Has it changed you at all?
2: No, see, I mean, we're all living under the shadow of the bomb, aren't we? I mean, futile struggling, it won't get you anywhere. At least that's what I tell all the birds I number back to my flat.
5: And you have quite a reputation. You have quite a reputation with women, haven't you? You're constantly being seen in smart night spots with models and film stars and the like.
2: Yeah, well, it takes your mind off living under the shadow of the bomb, doesn't it?
5: Yes. Well, today, you yourself are a big star, personally. How do you find it?
2: I just snap my fingers and they come running, don't they?
5: My next guest is lovely aging film star Miss Zsa Zsa Poltergeist. Welcome back on the show, Zsa Zsa.
6: Hello, sweetheart. Oh, it is my pleasure.
2: That's what I heard, darling.
5: Yes. Well, all right. Now, Michael and I have just been discussing marriage.
2: No, we haven't. We're talking about birds.
5: And Zsa Zsa, we'd like to know what you think are the qualities of the perfect wife. No, don't show us. Just tell us.
6: Well, first of all, I think she should be a woman.
5: How true those words are even today.
6: And she should take an interest in her husband's business. I do. About 75% generally.
5: Now, this is something you should know about, because I believe you've been married several times. How many exactly?
6: Well, after the last recount, darling, it came out at 84. But there was no liberal standing. I divorced my last husband yesterday.
5: And now you're free?
6: Reasonable.
5: Well, thank you, Zsa Zsa, and good luck with it. Now, we've got a surprise for you, because sitting up there, we've got some of your ex-husbands.
6: What? In the audience?
5: They are the audience. All right. All right, now, our last guest tonight is a Hollywood film director, Darrell F. Klapphanger. Hello, Darrell.
7: Hello yourself, Buster. Sashay your fat can out of here. And hug the camera.
5: Well, now you were quoted...
7: Go back to my place after the show. Prince after the show, okay?
5: Now, you were quoted as saying recently that you were going to make specialized films for the overseas market.
7: That's right, yes.
5: Would you like to elucidate?
7: Don't give me them $10 words, Mac. You're just as ignorant as I am. I-double-G-N-U-R-R-E-N-T, ignorant. And I'm proud of it. I'm a simple homespun, small-town boy who's made good. I'm part of the American dream, the part you have just before you wake up screaming. Is that funny or is that funny? Boy, I'm a riot, R-Y-E-T.
5: All right. All right.
7: Yeah.
5: All right, now. What sort of pictures are these that you're making?
7: Well, my boy, a whole new market in the Middle East. I'm remaking big pictures especially for showing in Israel.
5: Oh, how do you mean exactly?
7: Well, for instance, we're remaking the Yellow Rose of Texas. We're going to call it Yellow Mose of Texas. And we're redoing some of the other classics. Murray Poppins. How Gold Is Green Was My Valley. And the old marvelous idea we have, Never on Saturday. But my biggest is going to be an adaptation of Ian Fleming's Thunderball. We're calling that Matzo Ball. We got David Kossoff playing II-7.
5: Well, I'm sure. I'm sure we could go on talking all night if only I could think of something to say. But before I sign off, I have a postcard here from a viewer who makes a very interesting suggestion. But in spite of that, I'll be back next week.
8: And who says television is killing conversation, eh? That sort of conversation is killing television. Well, that brings us to the end of our show, except for the hangover question, which is, whatever was I doing dancing naked in the fountain in Trafalgar Square last night? Answers, please, to my solicitors, Gross Harbour. Gross Harbour, Landlust, and Gladys. Cell Block 3, Dartmoor. Cheerio, see you next week.
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0: Appearing in it were Kenneth Horne with Kenneth Williams, Hugh Paddick, Betty Marsden and Bill Pertwee. On the musical side, you heard the Fraser Hayes Four and Edwin Braden and the Hornblowers. The script is written by Barry Took and Marty Feldman, and the show is produced by John Simmons.
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13: Well, thank you, Anthea. This is our first contestant, is it? Right, then. Well, over here, then. Now, get over there. Not over there. Over there, for goodness sake. Oh, come on. Now, over here. That's it. Now, stick around one time. No, not down there. Don't fidget, dear. Come over here. Stand up straight. For goodness sake. Move over here. Move up. Not over there. Over here.
11: Thank you there, the Brute Force Show. Well, that's the name of the pace the games have to chase, so straight away, let's show our next game show on the Game Show Game tonight.
14: Thank you. Can I have your name, madam? Your occupation?
15: Doris Spedding of Bayswater.
14: And your specialist subject?
15: Housewife.
14: And you have 2 minutes on answering one question behind all the time. Starting from now. How long was Noah in the Ark?
15: Answering one question behind all the time.
14: Correct. In the GPO, what do the letters stand for?
15: 40 days and 40 nights.
14: Correct. What does GB on a car mean?
15: General Post Office.
14: Correct. What sort of a boat is a junk?
15: It's made in Britain.
14: Correct. What nationality was William the Conqueror?
15: Chinese with a flat bottom.
14: Correct. What's another name for the Playboy Club?
15: Norman.
14: Correct. In 1954, what was it that killed 35,000 rabbits?
15: The Bunny Club.
14: Correct. I've started, so I'll finish.
11: Thank you there, Mastermind, which scores 14.5 Rossiters on the incomprehensibleometer. Well, we'll take a very short break there. Hello, and welcome back to the Game Show Game. And let's hear the name of the game with the claim to fame. Who wants to play the Game Show Game here tonight?
13: Thank you. Isla, what's my first line this evening?
16: Well, Larry, your first line this evening is good evening.
13: Thank you. Thank you, Isla. Isla, what's my second line?
16: Well, Larry, your second line is Isla.
13: Thank you, Isla. Isla?
16: Thank you, Larry. And now it's time for you to say Isla again.
13: Thank you, Isla. Thank you. And,
11: Thank you there to our last two contestants who each get a small consolation prize, a trip to watch Sale of the Century being picketed by a group of anesthetists. which I think you'll agree is pretty small consolation. Right now it's time for me to change
12: into my other voice. And so it only now remains to see who is tonight's winner of the most complex game in Christendom trophy. And I see that the winner is Yorkshire Television's 3-2-1.
13: Thank you, thank you. Well, hi, ladies and gentlemen. And what about that for an introduction, eh? Hi, ladies and gentlemen. Sounds like a multi-story block of lavatories. Anyway, welcome to 3-2-1 with our very special theme of the Berkus Way. What about that title, eh? 3-2-1? Sounds like the odds against our audience laughing. Our audience laughing, it sounds like nothing on earth. Nothing on earth? That sounds like just a load of dirt. Just a load of dirt, it sounds like Bernard Manning's cabaret act. Bernard Manning's cabaret act sounds like a blue spree. Blue spree sounds like QC. QC sounds like being called to the bar. Being called to the bar sounds like an advert for chocolate. Advert for chocolate sounds like pick up a penguin. Pick up a penguin sounds like Batman on heat. Batman on heat sounds like Dracula in a paddy. Dracula in a paddy sounds like an Irish count. Irish count sounds like 3-2-1. Please, don't applaud. You just missed 16 gags. You know, a lot of people have written in saying that my style of humor is too mechanical. Well, now it's time to meet our first lovely hostess, a girl with bags of personality and brothels of talent, Mireille, male chauvinist Pigswill.
17: Evening, good. Here we have our first couple, Ted, Mr. and Mr. Prodnegast.
13: Mr. and Mr. Prodnegast? That must be a mistake, surely.
18: No, it's not.
19: No, it's not.
20: Oh, God.
17: Mr. Prodnegast lives in Arlow in Essex, but is receiving treatment. And Mr. Prodnegast was born in Fulham 9 months premature, and his father still has a nervous twitch. Both Mr. Prodnegast and Mr. Prodnegast belong not at all to the Labour or Conservative Party.
20: Oh, God.
13: Well, Mr. and Mr. Prodnegast, welcome to 3-2-1. And tell me, what exactly do both of you do?
18: Well,
13: I mean, for a living.
18: I know.
13: Sorry about that.
19: We both work in a supermarket. One of us sells meat and the other one sells fruit.
13: Oh, that's very interesting, very interesting. And which one of you is the butcher?
18: Well, there's... there's not much in it, is there?
13: Well, now, gentlemen, if I can call you that, you have half a minute in which to name 10 of James Callaghan's shoulders, starting from 30 seconds ago. Oh! Bad luck there. So you did score 6, which by the complicated rules of the game means you only scored 2, I'm afraid. So you go on to play for £1.50 a time now. And what a shame, you scored nothing at all there. Still, you do take home £45 in cash with you. Would you like it now?
18: Oh, yes, please.
13: Oh, bad luck. Yes, please was, of course, this week's secret reverse answer. So that means, of course, no thank you. And therefore, you don't get anything at all. Well, ladies and gentlemen, we'll be back in just a few minutes from now with more fun on 3-2-1. Don't go away.
11: There will now be a short intermission. And now, at last, coming to this intermission, a man who says...
21: Good afternoon.
22: What do you mean, good afternoon? It's morning.
21: Is it? Oh, it's so difficult to tell on the radio.
22: Excuse me a moment. There, see?
21: Oh, well, that's funny. I make it 12 minutes past 6.
15: I'm sorry, your orchestra's fast. What can I do for you?
21: Well, I'd like to knee a building society manager in the groin, please.
15: Pardon?
21: I'd like to knee a building society manager in the groin, please.
15: I see. Do you have a reservation?
21: No, I'm going to enjoy it.
15: What I mean is, do you have an appointment?
21: An appointment?
15: Yes. Now, let me see now. Oh, I think we have a groin free at about 11:15.
1: Mr. Jobes! Can you fit in a knee at 11:15?
3: Honestly, I'm not sure. We're a bit full this morning. Rather a lot of things in hand today.
1: Oh, couldn't you and Mr. Perskins double up?
3: We already are!
1: All right, thank you, Jobes.
15: Now then, I'll just see if we can fix you up with someone. Perhaps our Mr. Smoss. Oh, dear. You seem to have caught us all on the hop. I'm afraid we're rather short-groined at the moment. Perhaps I could interest you in some of our other officers.
21: Well, I don't know. What have you got?
15: Well, through here we have our blowing the brains out of the man who gave Olivia Newton-John the OBE.
21: Blowing his brains out?
15: Yes. Here's the gun, and here's the magnifying glass.
21: No, I don't fancy that.
15: Or, finally, in here we have our striking down an insurance salesman with an act of God cubicle.
4: Good afternoon. I wonder if you've ever considered taking adequate life insurance for the stresses inflicted by modern...
23: Welcome back to 3-2-1. Well, this is where we come to our special memory test in which our contestants have to try and remember why they ever wanted to come on this show. And in addition, we're going to test their powers of observation as our crazy team of oddball funsters play out a little sketch here in the studio. As we all know, one of the Birkisway's favourite tricks when it was on was to do slightly comedic send-ups of certain television programmes. Well, I'd love to see what they would have done to us. Well, anyway, we wonder what sort of parody they'd be doing if they were on the air today.
15: We present the blood gushing all over the screen in question, written and gesticulated by Dr. Jonathan Makeshift Impersonation, the only man whose hands are too loud for the deaf. Each week, Dr. Makeshift Impersonation carefully talks through a different area of the body. This week, his mouth.
24: Well, here I am in one of the most ancient, some might say revolting, relics of the Middle Ages. Now musty, mildewed, and decayed with the passage of time. In fact, it's hard to believe it was ever a jersey at all. And yet, the real protector of my organs and tissues is not my jersey, but my body. That's to say, this thing with arms and legs just visible behind my nose. Even today, few people are really aware of the body and how it functions. And you, sir, any idea where your brain is?
25: My brain.
24: Your brain, yes.
25: My brain.
24: Your brain.
25: Oh yes, it's up here.
24: Oh dear, no, I don't think it's up there, Constable.
25: Inspector.
24: Oh, sorry. Probably is there. Oh, hello, madam. Do you think you could show me where the mammary gland is, please?
22: Sure, that I could, yes. It's just down there, and it's the second on the left.
24: Excellent. In general, then, a certain lack of self-awareness. Why should this be? I think the best way for me to explain this, really, is to crouch about here on the seashore wearing a baggy pair of corduroy trousers whilst jerking my hands up and down like an octopus with St. Vitus dance. In fact, of course, medicine today is relatively advanced. That's to say, it's no longer a mystery how human bodies work, although in the case of stockbrokers, it is still a mystery why. Yet a few hundred years ago, medical treatment was a lot more primitive than it is today. That's to say, a few hundred years ago, medical treatment was a lot more primitive than it is today.
2: I do hope you can help me, Doctor. I've got this awful sort of ache in me right leg.
5: Well, I think we can soon put that right. Just hold still a moment, would you? Nick!
6: Oh, sorry to trouble you, Doctor, but I've been suffering with a bit of dandruff just lately.
5: Dandruff, I see. Next!
6: Doctor, I need your help desperately. You see, I've got 7 children, and I'm very worried.
5: Please, sorry.
24: Well, if medical treatment was crude then, illnesses were even more so. That's to say, it wasn't until great visionaries like Sir Joseph Typhus and Dr. William Boomo came along that the development of serious disorders really began to make progress. Typhus, in 1649, was very clearly quite close to victory.
6: That I have now developed the nasty disease I have been searching for all these years, I am convinced. My one problem remains how best to spread it. My initial method of advertising it in a newsagent's window, plague available, easy terms, seems to have met with little success. However, I am now certain that the plague may in fact be spread by rats. All it needs is one bite to transfer it to the human body.
24: And so for 14 years, Typhus waited patiently for someone to go out and bite a rat. But without success. In fact, when Typhus finally revealed his plans for a new plague to his colleagues at the St. Clough's Hospital for Frostbite and other rare tropical diseases, everyone in the audience laughed at him. And as a result, he toured with the speech around the clubs and was eventually signed up for celebrity squares, following his death in 1687. By now, Typhus and Bubo had opened up the floodgates. In the years that followed, the perfection of new and more virulent complaints advanced by leaps and bounds, with the work of people like Louis Gangrene, and Scurvy, Sir Hubert Cholera, and Jan van der Measles. And in Rouen, however, two young French chemists, Armand and Gilbert Mump, were still struggling to find a disease of the neck. And in 1705, the Mump brothers were indeed on the verge of a breakthrough.
5: Good day, my brother. How is that experiment of yours into our disease's side effects coming along?
7: I'm not sure, but I think I could be until something.
5: Ah, let me see.
7: Oh, yes, I see what you mean.
23: Well, time's up, everyone, and now while we're sorting out who's won, we move on now to our next little Burkis Star skit, which all takes place in the studio of a BBC continuity announcer.
15: And now, on BBC Radio 4, it's time for the first showing of something a bit expensive.
8: 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Starring Laurence Olivier, Sophia Loren, Richard Burton, Elizabeth Taylor, John Gielgud and Alec Guinness in non-speaking roles. 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
9: In 180 AD, the Roman Emperor Marcus Aurelius was drawing up plans for the total domination of mankind. One at a time, round his place on Friday afternoon. Unfortunately, he died before achieving his ambition. And with his death, the imperial might of Rome at last began to crumble. In the north, the barbarians were casting a sinister dark shadow, a part which eventually went to Sidney Poitiers. And in Britain, too, the Roman occupation was threatened by hordes of backward barbarians who ran amok through villages, fireproofing the houses, dabbing TCP on wounded Roman soldiers, and telling defenseless women they had a headache. Other barbarians who weren't quite

0: The end.
1: Dear sir, I would like to complain in the strongest possible peppermints about the money the BBC has been wasting on expensive let-down films recently. If I had wished to witness scenes of unmitigated slaughter and mass suffering, I could have gone to the cinema to see The Sound of Music. Or BBC Three, as it is now. Please show a proper film. Yours in haste, me. Haste, Surrey.
0: The year 455 AD, and the barbarians are knocking at the gates of Rome.
2: My husband, we are doomed. The barbarians are at the very gates of the city.
3: Fear not, I have a plan which will save us. How is the work going, Senator Joke coming up?
4: The 400-foot high beware of the dog sign is nearly ready now.
3: Good. That'll make them think twice before coming in.
2: Oh, but husband, what if the barbarians aren't frightened by dogs?
3: What do you mean?
2: Well, Towser is only a small poodle.
3: Yesterday he nearly tore up my leg.
2: No, he didn't.
3: Well, he chewed up my leg then.
2: No, he didn't.
3: Well, he did something up my leg.
2: I don't think he's going to be much good against a rampaging army of Goths, Visigoths, and Vandals.
3: Of course he will. I trained him myself. Guards, release Towser!

0: following instructions. Play dead, Doubter! Play dead! Close the gates, then!
1: Emperor! Emperor! Emperor, there are now 15 million barbarians outside the gates.
0: Are you sure?
1: Well, hang on. I'll just check again. 1, 2, 3, 4...
0: 15 million. That's more than I expected. Livius, you'd better unveil our emergency plan.
2: Yes, Your Majesty, yes, certainly. Here we are. The 10th phalanx of foot soldiers caused a diversion outside the gates here, whilst the 1st, 4th, and 19th legions move round in a pincer movement here.
0: Oh, excellent, excellent.
2: Yes, the 12th legion offer the barbarians sweet or dry sherry as they enter over here, whilst the 13th, supported by columns of the Imperial Guard, of course, circulate with the canapes and petit fours here.
3: What was that?
2: Sorry, Empress.
3: That bit about sweet or dry sherry.
0: What about it?
3: Surely you're not proposing to give those murdering rebels out there sherry?
0: Well, I haven't got much choice, have I?
3: What do you mean?
0: Well, if I waited for you to organize the catering, it'd never get done. Always the same when we have people round. I have to do everything myself.
3: Romulus, they're coming to murder us.
0: Coming to murder us they may be, but that's no reason for us to stoop to their uncultured level and behave like a pack of wild animals. Captain, I think we could do with another bowl of peanuts on the east rampart.
1: Right, Emperor. Emperor, it's no use, they've broken

0: An out-of-work actor who nobody recognised.
1: Thank you, Ted. A pleasure.
0: Well, out-of-work actor who nobody recognised. Have you got a MacGuffin for us?
1: I have.
0: And what is it?
2: Eric Pode of Croydon. Let my people go.
0: Well, welcome to 321, Mr. Croydon. And is this your first time on a television programme?
2: Not yet, no.
0: Yeah, well, isn't he a panic? Now, tell me something. Whereabouts are you living at the moment?
2: Just above the waist.
0: Yeah, well, thank you, Mr. Croydon. And now
2: here,
0: to the next
2: here, Mr. Rogers, sir, that hostess of yours, Mireille Male Chauvinist Pigswill.
0: Oh, yes?
2: She's a big girl, isn't she, eh? Have you seen her navel?
0: No.
2: Neither has she. Here, there was a time, you know, when all the women used to fall prey to my masculine charm.
0: You're joking?
2: Any minute now, yeah. See, I used to sing just like Rod Stewart.
0: Really?
2: Yeah, I think it must have been the animal in me.
0: How do you mean?
2: I had a ferret down my trousers. Yeah, I nicked that one off Bob Monkhouse. You know?
0: Now, there's a switch. Now, Mr. Croydon.
2: Mr. Rochester, can I give my wife a little wave? She's not here tonight on account that she has a lot of difficulty breathing at the moment.
0: Oh, really? Well, why's that?
2: She's dead.
3: You get your carcass out of here, you
0: take the let me just read Mr. Croydon's rhyme out and see what you make of it. Ruined remains, my contents are. I am a dustbin, not a car. There you are, that's it, Naren. Bob and Penny, rich enough as it is. Any thoughts at all about that?
4: We'll reject it.
5: Yes.
0: Now, the rhyme said, I am a dustbin, not a car. Well, what's a dustbin, not a car? Obviously, a dustbin. But now that would have been too easy. The clue lay in the first bit. Ruined remains. Ruined meaning obviously it was an anagram. And an anagram of I am a dustbin, not a car is, of course, I am a car, not a dustbin. Yes, yes, you've rejected it. Our star prize, a brand new Austin Morris Coupe. Oh, dear. So here's George now sweeping it on. There it is, absolutely brand new from the factory this morning. Dear, what a shame. But, well, you turned it down, so take it away again, George. And there we are. So that means the MacGuffin that you're left with is this one, which, as you remember, this came with the Birkis Way's closing signature tune.

0: Oh, it's the same every time we have a party here.
1: What's that, my husband?
2: There's always one bunch of renegade crashes.
3: Well, that was just a little punchline our scriptwriter Bad Toubet put on there to make the sketch a bit less wacky and indeed funny. And many thanks, of course, to the man there who played the Emperor and lost,

while, neither handles nor yet keys, you'll wind things up with some of these, like a female announcer falling down a stair, it finds her left up in the air. Well, that's this week's riddle from Joe Kendall, Chris Evans, Nigel Reese, and Fred Harris. What it means is anyone's guess, but if you have any ideas, it'll be one more than writers Andrew Marshall and David Renwick, who can't be bothered to work it out. Unlike producer David Hatch of the BBC Hatch, who goes for riddles in a big way. That's all from 3 to 1 for now, but see you again next week, folks. Till then, happy dynamic living!

0: Well, that then was the MacGuffin, so now let's see exactly what it meant. The real clues were wind things up with some of these and left up in the air. Yes, Bob and Penny, rich enough as it is, you've won this complete set of luxury dummy endings.
1: Yes, just what we always want.
2: Well, that special edition of the Birkis Way replaced the programme advertised in Radio Times. And next week at this time, Harry Worth begins a brand new series of six shows featuring his own inimitable brand of humour. That's right here on Radio 4.
0: Well, contrary to what the last gentleman might have told you, the Birkis team will in fact be back again, wreaking havoc at the same time next week.
3: Well, if anything I say can be taken seriously after all that, let me just tell you that next week sees the return of the popular panel game My Word with Frank Muir and Dennis Norden, and in the chair, John Julius Norwich. That's My Word, here at the same time next week on Radio 4.
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20: A life of bliss. Being the biography of Bachelor Bliss, with Brenda Bruce as Anne Fellows, Colin Gordon as Tony Fellows, Muriel Pavlo as Tina Holliday, and George Cole as the shy young man himself, David Alexander Bliss. How does Bliss feel about the teenage cult? Not the most original question, but as the delicious confusion of our previous conversations has made me something of an addict, it served as an excuse to speak to him again a couple of days ago.
21: Honestly, I can't think of anything more aging than being asked for my opinion on teenagers.
20: I gather you've got a 15-year-old niece, David.
21: Yeah, Anne's daughter, yes, Carol Fellows. But she's away at school, and I haven't seen her since I went abroad. It's no good asking me about her.
20: No, but some people seem to look upon the fact that boys and girls of her age have dates with each other as something new.
21: Yes, and some look on it with disapproval, too.
20: True, you had the limitations of being shy, but didn't you have romantic interests at that age?
21: Oh, good heavens, yes. I had a terrific crush on our art mistress at school.
20: Yes, but I can't believe your interests were that limited.
21: No, how do you mean?
20: Didn't you have any girlfriends? And let's see, how can I put it?
21: Well, hello, here comes this week's catch question.
20: Even indulge in a mild form of snogging?
21: No, look, you will ask me these personal questions, and I can't believe anybody's interested in knowing.
20: Knowing what?
21: Well, that at that time I went the limit with 15 girlfriends. Even as a boy, I had 15 mistresses. What's the use? Try to evade the question, I land myself in worse trouble.
1: So, what's the answer?
21: That apart from joining in the usual Christmas party games, I still hadn't kissed a single postman.
1: But at
21: 15, I'd still got a single girl in trouble. You know.
1: No, indeed, not on sound radio. Hurriedly over to his married sister's house for Guardian Angel.
21: Well, Carol's arrived home for her half-term holiday then, Anne.
2: They selected her off the school train this afternoon.
21: It's amazing to think that when I last saw her, she was only 12.
2: Yes, well, she's grown up a lot since then.
21: I must say, I'm dying to see her.
2: She went straight upstairs, muttering something about getting out of her school uniform and making herself look presentable.
21: Do you know, I doubt if I'll even recognise her.
2: I doubt if I will when she comes down again.
21: Why?
2: When a 15-year-old girl says she's going to make herself look presentable, it has an almost sinister ring.
22: Uncle David, how absolutely super to see you again.
21: Hello,

0: Oh, now then, let's have a look at... Good gracious, you really have made up. Have grown up.
1: Well, of course. You haven't seen me since you went abroad. Don't you find England a drag after all those super tropical countries?
0: No, I'm happy to be back.
1: Must say you're looking great.
0: Well, you're looking pretty sinister yourself. You're looking very pretty.
2: She really is behind that mask.
1: Oh, now, Mummy, don't let's start that old argument. I always wear makeup when I'm at home.
2: Yes, and at first you always make the same mistake. The secret of makeup lies in how you put it on, not how much.
1: I haven't got all that much on.
2: If you had any more on, you'd topple forward under the weight. You don't need that massive mascara, an eyeshadow pop it. Now back upstairs and wipe it off.
1: I suppose it wouldn't be because Daddy disapproves.
2: No, it's because I don't want people to think I ill-treat my daughter.
1: Ill-treat?
2: Two lovely black eyes. Come on, off you go, and then bring the makeup down, and I'll give you a free lesson in beauty culture.
1: Oh, gosh, would you? That would be great. Oh, but, Mum, could I ring Jeremy first?
2: A quick call, yes. The phone's here, look.
1: I'll make it in the other room, if that's okay. Super seeing you, David.
2: Well, what do you think of her?
0: Well, it's staggering. Well, I mean, she's not only shot up by about a foot since I last saw her, she's altogether... Well, I mean, she's grown up in every... she's filled. Generally.
2: Would well-developed be the word you're looking for?
0: Oh, good heavens, no. I wouldn't dream of just... Yes, that's right.
2: Well, I was too at her age. It's lovely to see her, of course, but, oh dear, I do find these short holidays a terrible wrench.
0: What, because you have to say goodbye to her again so quickly?
2: No, because she and Tony always engage in a rather grim game of tug-of-war, using me as the rope. The performance we get from Tony for the first few days of any holiday is quite incredible.
0: Performance?
2: Plays the heavy father.
0: Oh, I believe that when I see it.
2: Have you ever seen the Barretts of Wimpole Street?
0: What, the play? Yes, of course.
2: Well, imagine Papa Barrett, played by James Mason, and you've got Tony. Darkly warning me that we must beware of the dangers and face the facts.
0: Well, face what facts?
2: Oh, come now, Poppet, you saw her a moment ago.
0: Yes, I mean, it really is staggering. Oh, gosh, I see those facts. I see Tony's point.
2: Well, for goodness sake, do you think I don't? A pretty teenage daughter poses the most awful problems for any parent. And as often as not, her mother has the added problem of father.
1: Mum, can I go to the... Oh, mind out, Psyche, dozy old thing.
3: All right.
1: Go to the cinema tonight. Jeremy says there's a super film at the Ritz.
2: Oh, not on your first evening home, darling.
1: Well, he may not be free tomorrow.
2: Well, come to think of it, your father has got a business dinner tonight. All right, then. But hurry up and get off the phone and then go and wipe all that makeup off.
1: Won't be a set.
0: Who's Jeremy?
2: Her boyfriend.
0: A boyfriend at her age?
2: Oh, you're as bad as Tony. He still thinks of her as a little baby girl.
0: Well, I'm sorry. It came as a surprise, that's all. Kissing games at parties were about my limit. But that's no reason why Carol shouldn't start it.
2: Start what?
0: Well, having babies by post. Having dates. Having dates with the postman. Don't be silly. He's not here now. That was just me.
2: Oh, good gracious, quickly. The local paper. Ah, yes, here it is.
0: Well, what prompted that?
2: I want to find out what super film Jeremy's got... Ah, here we are. Entertainment's Ritz. Oh, good grief. Tony, you'll never let Carol go to that.
0: What?
2: Pools of Desire.
0: Yes, but it's okay. Look, it's Certificate U.
2: I know. But even so, with that title, Tony's going to write it off as another, that famous American play. Some years ago. You know, they made it into a film. Streetcar Named Desire. Now, that was definitely Cert X.
0: Yes, but this film Cert U. And unless I'm mistaken, that means it's been passed as suitable for children.
2: So?
0: Well, you're not going to tell me Tony's likely to quarrel with the censor.
2: If he can get hold of him, definitely. Now, let's see. They usually give a brief summary of the... yes. Pools of Desire. Shipwrecked on desert island plot brought up to date by psychological approach.
0: Well, so far, so good.
2: So far, so. Forfeit a point for psychological. Now, castaway...
0: On a 19-year-old boy and 18-year-old girl.
2: Forfeit 5 points straight away.
0: Well, both products of the modern age. Tough, cynical, suspicious. They learn to fend for themselves.
2: Pick up a couple of points.
0: Why?
2: That should keep them busy.
0: To live on pawpaws and passion fruit. And indirectly to strip off the veneer of civilization. Pick up 5 points for stripping off the veneer. To swim naked in the island.
2: Forfeit them again for stripping off too much.
0: In the island pools. To rejoice in the simple life. Pick up a couple of points for that. And falling in love, to discover the essential innocence, pick up another 5. And purity, pick up 5 more of sex.
2: Take away every number you first thought of. Now, see. What's on at the Plaza? Spice at a price. X.
0: That was a cert.
2: So we're stuck with the Pools of Desire.
0: Which, at the risk of repeating myself...
2: has got a U certificate, I know. But if Tony reads this, I still think he'll stop Carol from... Do me a favour. Tell him that you and Tina have seen the film and that it's perfectly harmless.
0: Oh, yes, of course.
2: And conveniently forget the title?
0: Forgotten it already.
2: And if he asks you what it's about, could you tone the plot down a bit?
0: An adventure story about two castaways learning to fend for themselves and to live on pawpaws and passionless fruit. Okay?
2: Yes, but don't make it sound too pat. I think perhaps you'd better leave it to...
1: All fixed up. Jeremy's going to call for me at 8.
2: Never mind about that. Go and do something about your face before your father... Oh, good heavens, I believe I heard the car. Now, go on, darling, hurry. I'll be up in a second. David, tell him we've popped upstairs for a moment, but not why.
0: Needless to say. I must confess, it gave me quite a shock when she first walked in, plastered in makeup.
2: Well, I'll go and get her deplastered.
0: Well, fine watchdog you are, Psyche. You bark at a non-existent postman, then fail to hear the car.
3: Hello there.
0: Oh, hello, Tony. Carol's just this moment popped upstairs plastered. Plaster would fall down if she always made as much noise.
3: Yes, I know. I heard her prattling on about going out with her boyfriend, Jeremy. Of course, this is the first time you've seen her, isn't it?
0: Oh, since I got back from abroad, yes. Mm. It's amazing. I mean, she's a young woman now.
3: No, David, no. Still a child, a sweet, innocent child. That's why it's so important for Anne and I to, well, to be aware
0: of the dangers and face the facts.
3: I see. So Anne's been talking about me.
0: No. Carol has grown up, though. I mean, she shot up by about a foot for a start.
3: How do you think she's developing?
0: Well, and apart from that, she's intelligent.
3: Get that from her father. Nice kid, though I say it myself, but strong-willed.
0: Probably gets that from her father, too.
3: Perhaps, yes.
0: No perhaps about it, Papa. She's a typical Barrett. But a typical...
3: fellow.
0: Yes, and before you start jumping to conclusions...
3: I already have. And Anne's right, I do play the heavy father, and a good job, too. Anne's far too... Oh, well, I remember. When's Carol supposed to be going out with young Jeremy?
0: Well, tonight. He's taking her to the pictures.
3: What? Her first night home?
0: Well, yes, but Anne thought it'd be all right, because you're going out to dinner on business, aren't you?
3: Oh, yes, yes.
0: And the film's harmless enough. I know, because I saw it with Tina.
3: What's it called?
0: I don't need to think now. My memory. What the dickens is the title of the thing? No, it's no good. I've conveniently forgotten it.
3: Conveniently?
0: Completely. But it'll come back to me later on.
3: Yes, well, while we're waiting, you may as well tell me what it's about.
0: Well, it's an adventure story, really. About two streetcars who get shipwrecked on a... two castaways who get shipwrecked on a desert island.
3: I pride myself on being able usually to decipher your muddles, but I must confess I can't see where the streetcars come in.
0: Well, probably because they're not running anymore. Seriously, it couldn't be more harmless.
3: I'll decide that when I've heard more about it.
0: Well, a straightforward plot about two castaways who learn to tone it down. To tone down their cynical outlook on life.
3: Two men, I take it.
0: Well, I might have known I wouldn't get away with that. No, not that I was trying to. Teenage boy and girl. But they learn to fend for themselves. Pick up a couple of points for that. I mean, that's a point in the film's favour.
3: Why is it?
0: Well, it keeps them busy.
3: In other words, there's no monkey business in it.
0: Well, come now, Tony, what do you expect? On a desert island?
3: You mean love scenes?
0: No, I mean the island's alive with actual monkeys. But no monkey business between the boy and the girl. Obviously.
3: Why obviously?
0: Well, they're too busy fending each other off. Too busy pawpawing each other. Forfeit 5 points and start again. They're too busy learning to fend for themselves. And that's about all there is to it. I thought it was quite good myself. But Tina could have done with more action.
3: Naturally, she was sitting next to you. I could do with hearing the rest of the plot. They learn to fend for themselves. Then?
0: To live on pawpaws and passion fruit, and indirectly to strip off too much and get passionate in the pools. Forfeit 5 points and try to explain. That is, I promise you, it's quite suitable for a 15-year-old girl.
3: The way you tell it, I'd think twice before taking Anne.
0: Yes, but only because I got it all mixed up.
3: What should you have said then?
0: That they learn to strip off the veneer of civilization, to rejoice in the simple life, and falling in love, for falling in love with the street, live there happily ever after, on a diet of fruity desire.
3: Forfeit all chance of Carol seeing it. And that, of course, is where they come in.
0: What?
3: Streetcars named Desire. I should just tell Carol I'd rather she didn't see it, and that'll be the end of it.
2: In you go, darling.
1: Hello, Oh, Daddy,
3: darling, marvelous to makeup.
2: Well, only a touch. I've been showing how to put it on.
1: I had to make myself beautiful for Jeremy. He's taking me to the cinema.
3: Ah, now, I'm glad you mentioned that, because I've just discussed this film with Uncle David, and we've decided it's not suitable for you.
2: With Uncle David?
1: Then you're both square.
3: Yeah, well, perhaps, darling, but I'd rather you didn't see it.
1: You still think of me as a little girl. I'm 15 now.
3: Yes, but I'm still your father, Carol, and in my opinion...
1: I don't care about your opinion. You're still living in the Victorian era, disapproving of...
2: Now, Carol, you mustn't speak to your father like that.
1: Okay, then. I won't speak to him at all. Or to you, or to anybody. Roll on the day when I go back to school.
0: Well, shut up, Psyche. We've got enough atmosphere, thank you.
3: She's not to go and see it, Anne. And that's final. I must go upstairs and get changed.
0: Do you think there's any chance of him changing his mind at the same time?
2: No, but he might be persuaded to let her go tomorrow night instead. It'll only be possible on two conditions, though.
0: Oh, what are they?
2: That I talk to him myself and stop you talking to him altogether.
4: I hate to interrupt the great mind at work, but remember me? I'm your girlfriend, Tina.
0: Sorry, who did you say?
4: Unbelievable. Every single time we've met recently, your mind's wandered. Speeding up, too. I've only been here a couple of minutes.
0: Ah, yes, but don't worry. I'll be able to devote my full attention to you the moment Anne's put Alexander to bed.
4: I'm sorry, I don't see the connection.
0: Well, it's obvious, surely. If Carol did anything silly, it'd ruin Anne's chances of talking Tony into letting her go to the pictures tomorrow night. So there you are. She's left me on guard.
1: What?
0: No, I'm the watchdog tonight.
4: What do you mean, left you on guard?
0: We're expecting a breakout.
4: Where is Carol?
0: Oh, she said she wasn't very good company and went into the next room there. She'd been playing pop music for about the last hour.
4: No sound of music now.
0: No, she stopped just before you arrived.
4: And that doesn't worry you?
0: Well, quite the reverse. Not that I've got anything against pop music, but an hour of it's plenty for me.
4: Record player or radiogram?
0: What, in there? Radiogram.
4: In that case, all she'd have to do is put a few long players on and just leave them playing.
0: How do you mean?
4: But don't you see? The pop music could have been a way of escaping.
0: Well, more than likely.
4: And still doesn't worry you?
0: Good gracious, no. She'll soon get over it. Besides, you're right. Music is a form of escape. I know what I'm feeling.
4: Come on, darling. I'd love to meet her, and I've got an idea. It may be too late.
0: Oh, nonsense. Girl of 15 doesn't have to go to bed this early. I'll call her in. Carol, there's somebody here who'd like to meet you. Carol? Carol? Carol? Carol? Tina, you're not going to believe this, but I think she's escaped.
4: No.
0: Yes, out through the window. Oh, gosh, that's what you were trying to tell me.
4: What did all that mean?
0: Fine watchdog I am. What on earth can I say to Anne?
2: Alexander's bedded down, so I thought, oh, hello, Tina. Have you met my grown-up daughter yet?
4: No.
0: She's gone, Anne. About an hour ago, I guess. I'm sorry.
2: Oh, that's all right. It was all my fault.
0: Well, on the contrary, you left me to keep an eye on her.
2: That's why it's my fault. Ought to have known better.
0: Look, I know Carol shouldn't have done it, but Tony's not likely to be home until 10:30 or so, is he?
2: No, but he's quite likely to ring up at about 10 and say he'd like to say goodnight to her. Or, to put it another way...
4: Check up on her.
0: Well, then we've just got to get her back.
2: Yes. So how do you feel about taking Tina to the pictures?
0: No, listen, Anne. I was responsible. I wouldn't go to the pictures and leave you to comb the streets looking... Oh, hello, I'm off again. That's where Carol is, of course. At the Ritz with Jeremy.
2: Wearing a lightish coat. I noticed it was missing as I came through the hall.
0: 8:05. Well, with luck, the big picture won't have started.
4: Interval before it. Better be on our way. Don't worry, Anne. We'll get her back.
5: Increasing popularity of yachting throughout the world.
0: It's one of those short documentary films, so it may be the interval next.
1: Yes, but we can't stand out here in the aisle, and they're almost bound to be in the back row, so that's where we'd better sit. Two seats near the center.
0: Where? Ah, yes, I see. Excuse me. Excuse me. What's the use? Crikey. Sorry. Excuse me. Excuse me. Oh, gosh. Sorry, I fell into your lap by... No, you've got the wrong...
4: Excuse me, could I have my boyfriend back? Thanks. I come to help find Carol and nearly lose you.
0: I'd have been lost without you. You're obviously wrong about them being... here we are. Here are the seats. Wrong about them being in the back row. I mean, look at them all. It stands to reason Carol and Jeremy wouldn't be...
3: be, well, you know.
4: Canoodling? Why ever not?
3: All right, don't tell me. You did at that age.
4: Girl in lightish coat, your side, 3 seats along. Face is completely hidden, of course.
3: Behind what?
4: His, stupid. Lean forward and look along there.
3: Yes, right up.
4: Right forward.
3: Yes, all right.
6: You want to watch it, mate. There's a law against peeping toms.
3: Better wait till the interval.
5: Yachting in sunny California.
3: Besides, if Jeremy's anything like me, you could still be wrong.
4: I could?
3: Yes, honestly. I hadn't canoodled with a girl in the back row at that age.
6: Then belt up, mate, and make up for lost time.
3: It was so crude.
4: Yes.
3: But such good advice. No, I've looked everywhere, down at the front, upstairs in the circle, back circle, everywhere. Not a sign of them.
4: Well, only two possibilities I can think of now. They're either at Jeremy's house, or much more likely, just out somewhere, wandering around, starry-eyed. Time?
3: 9:25. We'd better be on our way. Oh, I got you a choc ice from the first girl I saw.
4: Yes, but never mind. Open it at one end, and I'll drink it on the way out.
3: Ten past nine already. Next gate along, I think. Yes, this is Jeremy's house. The fool that I am, I just realized we could have phoned up and asked if Carol was here.
4: Oh, we couldn't, you know. Jeremy's parents may think they're at the pictures, and we don't want them worried, too. You stay here, and I'll go and case the joint.
3: Case it?
4: Have a quick butcher's through a crack in the curtains.
3: Yeah, I'll go and have a quick look myself.
4: No, safer for you to be the lookout man. They don't know me, so I can always say I've got the wrong house. Now, keep your eyes skinned for Carol and Jeremy. And for the bogies.
3: Bogies?
4: Rozzers, blue bottles, bobbies, coppers, if you want to know the time.
3: Yeah, ask a policeman.
4: Back in a second.
3: Yes, righto.
7: Excuse me, old boy.
3: Oh, good heavens. I didn't see you swaying there. They're standing there. You're staggering. Oh, up you come.
7: Celebrating. 32nd anniversary.
3: You've been married 32 years?
7: No, I'm 32 and I've managed to avoid it. Worth celebrating that, eh? Well, cheerio, then. Do you happen to have a bottle of whiskey in one pocket and a bottle of gin in the other?
3: No.
7: That's okay, then. Only if you had, you'd be wearing my overcoat. It's darn cold without it.
3: Well, perhaps you left it in the pub.
7: Ah, but which pub? Tell you what. Could you direct me in the direction I came from? Only I'm a stranger around here.
3: Yeah, that way.
7: Friend for life. Cheerio. Oh, happy birthday. Show me the way to go home.
8: Evening, sir.
3: Oh, good evening, Constable. I didn't see you swaying along. You're creeping up on me. You're coming along.
8: He's making a night of it, isn't he?
3: Who? Oh, the chap without the overcoat. Yes, he is.
8: Do you live here, sir?
3: Well, not all that far away.
8: But not in this house?
3: Oh, no, not in this house. Oh, I see you. You're wondering why I'm standing outside it.
8: Just routine.
3: Oh, I'm just waiting for my accomplice. waiting for my girlfriend.
8: Slip of the tongue, was it, the accomplice?
3: Yeah, yes, it was, Bogey. Got a blue bottle. Got a rosa. If you want to know the time, ask an officer. Sorry about that, only I got something else on my mind.
8: Your girlfriend, eh?
3: Yes.
8: And she lives here?
3: Hmm? Oh, no, she's just casing the joint. Just having a quick go with the butcher. Forfeit 5 points and try to explain.
8: I'm all for the explaining part. Now, look, I've met jokers like you before, and I'm not going to stand here...
4: Go quietly, darling. You won't get more than 3 years, will he, officer?
8: Now, what's this all about, then?
4: His 15-year-old niece defied her father, went out with her boyfriend, who lives here. We had no idea where they were or what he told his parents.
8: So you had a quick butcher's through the curtains?
4: Not there, though. And if we don't find her soon...
8: Dad's going to blow his top, eh? Could you describe her?
4: No, I'll have to leave that to David.
8: Oh, pity. Description, sir?
3: No, I'm about 5'10". Carol, you mean. Carol Fellows. Quite tall for her age. Brown hair down to her shoulders. Pretty.
4: Wearing a lightish coat.
8: Right. If I spot her, I'll send her off home sharpish. Good night, miss.
4: Night. Come on. Phone box across the road. We'd better report into Anne.
3: Yes, 20 past now. 0 hours coming up fast. Sorry, Anne. I didn't catch that.
2: I said, are you speaking from a call box?
3: Yes. The one opposite Jeremy's house. That's how we know they're not there. We've been trying to ring you for 10 minutes or so, but there was somebody on the line. Still, I'm sure there's nothing to worry about.
2: Except that it was Tony on the line, ringing up to say he'd be home by 10 and asking if he could speak to his dear little girl.
3: What on earth did you tell him?
9: Well, that you'd gone round to Tina's and taken Carol along with you.
0: I say, that was quick thinking.
9: Yes, I was rather pleased with it myself.
0: And Tony swallowed it?
9: No, not a word of it. So the first thing you want to do when he gets home is ring Tina's flat.
4: Sheila's out, so there'd be no reply.
0: No, Tina says her flatmate's out, so there'll be no reply.
9: I know, I heard. I wish I hadn't.
4: David, Tony doesn't know my phone number, does he?
0: No, of course not. Why?
4: Give Anne this number and let him ring us here.
0: Anne?
9: I heard. Tell Tina she's a clever girl and give me the number.
4: It's Vale 0115, Anne. One of us will stay in here all the time while the other continues the search for Carol. Okay?
9: Message gratefully received. Over and out. Bye.
0: Goodbye, Anne. Oh, good gracious. Only 17 minutes to 0 hour. Which one of us is going to...
4: David, about 75 yards or so down the road. Fifth street light along. A girl and a boy.
0: That's her. That's Carol.
4: Yes, well, you stay in here. I'll go. If they see you charging towards them, they might panic and run off. Oh, look at them. Not even canoodling, just starry-eyed. And love can seem as real at that age as it does to you. Come to think of it, you never told me you love me.
0: No, but I've got a reminder in my diary. I'll ring Anne and tell her the good news.
4: I'll bring Carol back here.
0: Well, it's only a couple of minutes' walk from Tony's house, so we're laughing. See you.
9: Anne Fellows?
0: Oh, hello. It's David. Listen.
10: I'm listening.
0: It's okay, Anne. We found Carol. Tony?
10: Yes, I'm on the extension. Where are you ringing from?
0: Tina's flat.
10: Oh, I was going to ring you there as soon as I got my coat off. You were saying you found Carol.
0: A positive delight.
10: Is she with you now?
0: Well, no. She's out in the kitchen having a cup of cocoa. But I expect you'd like a word with her, so I'll just signal to Tina to hurry things along.
10: Are there a lot of people there now?
0: No, just Carol, Tina, her flatmate Sheila, and myself, that's all.
7: My friend.
0: And Sheila's boyfriend. Hold on, Tony.
7: All my coats, bottle of whiskey, gin, in sacks.
0: Yes, well, I'm glad about that, but this is...
7: Oh, of course.
0: Up you come. There we are. This is rather a private call, so...
7: Oh, enough said. Cue for exit.
0: Hello, Tony. Sorry about that, but somebody walked into the box. Walked into a box of stuff on the floor.
10: I hope you're not going to be too late getting back.
0: Oh, no, don't worry about that. We'll be leaving here the moment I've got Carol drunk. The moment she's drunk her cocoa.
10: I'd like a quick word with Carol, David. Would you get her to the phone?
0: Yes. Yes, righto. Hold on. Oh, dear.
11: Excuse me, sir.
0: No, it's you again, officer.
11: I gather your girlfriend's found your niece.
0: Yes, she's down there talking to them now, and I wish he'd stop. I've got Carol's father on the line.
11: Oh, best of British luck.
0: I'll need it. Hello?
10: I'm still waiting.
0: Tina's gone to tell Carol you want to speak to her, officer, so she won't be a second.
10: And what about the officer?
0: Well, you don't want to speak to him too, surely. how on earth did you know about him?
10: Look, David, I'm getting more and more suspicious every moment, so put Carol on the line.
0: But...
10: No buts, David. Put her on the line.
0: Oh, gosh. Hello, Daddy. I'm having a super time here.
10: Oh, for the love of Mike.
12: Okay, Uncle David, I'll take it.
10: Did you seriously expect to get away with that?
12: Get away with what, Dad?
10: Doing that impersonation. Carol?
12: Yes?
10: That wasn't you the first time, though, was it? That was David.
12: Well, when?
10: When you first came on the phone.
12: Oh, no. When I first came on the phone, it was definitely me.
10: Yes, but... Oh, never mind, Pat. Are you all right, Angel?
12: Having a super time here.
10: Good, but don't be too late getting back, will you?
12: Leaving now.
10: Splendid. We'll see you when you get home.
12: Yes. All right. Bye, Dad. Now, Uncle, before you say a word, I shouldn't have done it. I'm sorry, and I won't do it again.
0: Oh, hello, Tina. Come along in. You couldn't have timed it better. I was just on my way down, having made myself look particularly smart for you. And I've got nothing else on my mind.
4: I'll need proof of that.
0: Any minute now. Anne and Tony are in there watching the telly, which leaves this room free for us. Oh, sorry, Carol.
12: Hello, Uncle. This is Jeremy.
0: Well, hello, Jeremy. I thought Daddy said you were going to see that film tonight, Carol.
12: Well, yes, we were going. Till we found out it was Certificate U. They're never any good.
0: No, I suppose not. Well, we won't, that is... Cheerio, Jeremy. Nice to have this chat with you. See you later, Carol. Well, now, Tina, with Anne and Tony in there, and Carol and Jeremy in there, there's only one place left for us.
4: Where?
0: Pools of Desire.
13: That was A Life of Bliss, with George Cole as David Bliss, Brenda Bruce as Anne Fellows, Colin Gordon as Tony Fellows, Deborah Watling as Carol Fellows, and Muriel Pavlow as Tina Holliday. Impersonations by Psyche and Percy Edwards. Other parts were played by Peter Hawkins and David Lander. A Life of Bliss is written by Godfrey Harrison and produced by John Brower.
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13: Starring Robertson Hare, William Mervyn, John Barron and Jonathan Cecil, with this week's special guest, Joan Sanderson, as Mrs. Hugh Critchley.

0: It is high summer at St. Ogg's, and while the dean erects a banner reading Good Neighbor Week in his front garden, his wife gets on with matters of real importance.
1: Oh, Lamb, I set the roses and pricked out the wallflowers.
2: Well done, my love.
1: Oh, I can't do any more now. I promised to go and read to the precentor's mother as my Good Neighbor Week deed.
2: Oh, splendid, splendid. Is there anything I can do?
1: Well, you could ask the bishop to do something about his Virginia creeper. Mm. It's going all the way to our side of the wall again.
2: Well, you know how unhelpful he is about that creeper.
1: Well, surely he can hardly refuse in Good Neighbor Week.
2: Ah, yes, of course. Now, you leave it to me, my love.
3: Good work comes in.
2: I'll go and see him as soon as I put the sprinkler on my lawn.
1: Now then.
2: Stop! Oh, but I must, my love. The grass is so dry.
1: Someone is playing a wireless out of doors.
2: But who would do such a thing? And in Good Neighbor Week, too.
4: Oh, come along. Hurry up and finish those letters. I want to get out into the garden and listen to the test match of the archbishop.
5: This is the last, my lord. It's to the Commission of Evangelism of the World Council of Churches.
4: The CEWCC.
5: Yes. Shall I read it?
4: Yes, yes. Get on with it, man.
5: To the Commission of Evangelism of the World Council of Churches. Dear sirs, the bishop thanks the Commission of Evangelism of the World Council of Churches for the invitation to preach at the Commission of Evangelism of the World Council of Churches annual service and hopes that the Commission of Evangelism of the World Council of Churches...
2: Do what that is all that about?
5: The Commission of Evangelism of the World Council of Churches.
4: Oh, well, for goodness sake, abbreviated man. Use initials.
5: Initials? Oh, I always think they're so confusing.
4: Well, they're not nearly as confusing as that rigmarole. You better type it again.
5: Oh, but I was just going off mute.
4: Well, I can't help that, Newt. And in future, please cultivate the habit of using initials on all occasions.
5: Very well, my lord, if you say so.
4: Good. Well, I'm going off into the garden to join the arch.
6: India, then, following on 386
7: Bishop? Listen. Scored at 167 for Luke Engineer 18 not out.
2: Excellent.
7: We leave our commentary for Lords and go to Edward's Cathedral for choral evensong.
2: Oh, blast! Steady, Bishop. That was my one chance, Henry, to listen to the test.
8: What about tomorrow, Bishop? It's the last day.
2: I know, Henry, but I've got to go to the Musgrave Charity Corporation's annual lecture in the crypt of St. Paul.
8: Oh, can't you give it a miss? It promises to be a very exciting game.
2: Well, unfortunately, someone has to represent St. Ogg's. Would you like to go, Henry?
8: Well, who's giving the lecture?
2: Professor Horncastle, a fresh light on the Pentateuch.
8: Sorry, Bishop. No. I'm particularly busy tomorrow.
2: Yes, it seems everybody else is busy, too. It looks as though I shall have to go myself. Oh, my word. You know, Henry, it's pleasant out here, isn't it? The garden really is looking a picture.
8: Oh, that Virginia creeper could do with a trim, Bishop. It's covered that wall completely.
2: That is intentional, Henry. There is a door behind it.
8: A door?
2: Yes, into the dean's garden. And when I first came here, he actually suggested that we open it so we could see more of each other.
8: Oh. So you encouraged the creeper, Bishop?
2: No, encouraged it, Henry. I planted it.
5: Would you believe? It's raining.
8: Raining? No, it isn't.
2: Well, I'm getting wet. Aren't you?
8: No, Bishop.
2: How extraordinary. You're right. It's not raining where you're sitting. Look, you can see where it stops.
8: I expect there'll be a rainbow in a minute.
2: You could be right. But, Henry, how can there be rain when there are no clouds?
8: We must write to the Times, Bishop.
2: That we will. We will, Henry, though I fear we may not be believed. We need a witness. Newt!
1: Yes, my lord?
2: Come along quickly, come along.
1: What, my lord?
2: Now, Newt. You see the sky?
1: Yes, my lord.
2: There are no clouds?
1: No, my lord.
2: And you see where I am standing?
1: Yes, my lord.
2: It's absolutely dry, isn't it?
1: Yes, my lord.
2: And yet, notice carefully, Newt, over there it is wet. You see?
1: Yes, my lord.
2: Well, Newt, can you account for that?
1: Yes, my lord, I think so. The dean's got his sprinkler on.
2: Oh.
4: It's coming right over the wall.
2: Oh, really, how very inconsiderate of him. I shall go round and complain.
4: Oh, but you can't, my lord. It's Good Neighbor Week.
2: Good Neighbor Week? Who says so?
4: The dean, my lord. We've all got to do a good deed for a neighbor. He announced it officially at Matins this morning.
2: Oh, did he? Well, he might be a bit more careful with his sprinkler.
4: Actually, my lord, I was going to ask what you intend to do for him.
2: For whom?
4: The dean, my lord.
2: Why should I do anything for the dean?
4: Well, he is your neighbor.
2: My dear Newt, everyone is my neighbor.
4: Yes, but he's your nearest neighbor.
2: Newt, do you imagine that the dean intends to do anything for me?
4: Oh, I'm sure he does.
2: Well, I don't want to disillusion you, but I think you can take it that whoever the dean does do a good deed for, it certainly won't be for me. Now, have you finished that letter?
4: The one to the Commission of Evangelism of the World Council of Church.
2: No.
4: What? Oh, sorry, my lord. Yes. The CEWCC. Almost, yes.
2: Well, hurry up or you'll miss the post.
4: Don't worry, my lord. I'll go to the SOGPO.
2: The what?
4: The St. Ogg's General Post Office.
2: Oh. Well, go and answer that phone, sir.
4: Yes, my lord.
2: Well, Henry, 160 for 70. Now, that means the MCC have got to get 280 by tomorrow. Oh, it's going to be close, Henry. It's going to be very close.
3: It certainly is, Bishop.
2: Have you ever been to Lord's?
3: Yes, Bishop. On my 14th birthday.
2: My word. That was a few years ago, Henry.
3: I remember I went with Grace.
2: Grace? Not the great W.G. Grace.
3: No, no, no. No, Bishop. Grace Pepper. She lived next door.
2: Oh. Henry, tell me, what happened? Did anything memorable occur?
3: No, Bishop. Her mother was with us.
2: Oh, Henry.
4: My lord.
2: What is it, Luke?
4: The MCC on the line, my lord.
2: The MCC?
4: Yes. They want to know if you intend to use the tickets they sent you for tomorrow.
2: But I haven't had any tickets from the MCC.
4: Oh, yes, my lord. They arrived last week.
2: Today? How many?
4: Two, my lord. They say they want to know if you intend to use them as they don't want any empty seats.
2: Of course, Luke, of course. Tell them I am most grateful and they can depend upon me. I shall be there.
4: Right, my lord.
2: Now, what do you think of that, Henry?
3: I didn't know you were a member of the MCC, Bishop.
2: Well, I'm not. Somebody must have sent them. Do we know anyone who's a member?
3: Well, there's old Harris.
2: The precentor. Oh, of course, Henry, I remember. I took his mother some grapes when she had the flu, and he said something about being able to get tickets to the test. He must have sent them round last week, and Newt forgot to mention it. Typical of someone not interested in cricket.
3: Who will you take with you, Bishop?
2: Ah, yes. Of course. Henry, you did say you were particularly busy tomorrow, didn't you?
3: Well, I've been thinking. I might be able to arrange something.
2: Yes, somehow I thought you might. Now, I tell you what. We could make a day of it, Henry, and see a show in the evening. How do you feel about that?
3: Oh, very nice, Bishop. But what about the lecture?
2: Lecture? What lecture?
3: Oh, you know, in the crypts of St. Paul's.
2: Oh, Lord, it's of course I'd forgotten that. Sent to find somebody to go in my place. I can't miss a day at Lord's. Now, Henry, can you think of anyone?
4: The dean, my lord.
2: Good idea, Luke. Telephone and ask.
9: Ask me what, my lord.
2: What? Oh, dean. Nothing, dean. Have you been listening to the test match?
9: Unfortunately not, my lord.
3: I have been.
9: So I heard, Archdeacon. And frankly, I'm surprised you should be so inconsiderate as to play a wireless out of doors.
2: My dear Dean, surely there can be no objection to someone listening to a test match in his own garden.
9: Intrusive sounds can be very disturbing, my lord.
2: But not as disturbing as intrusive water, Dean. Water? Yes. Look at that water. Ah, my sprinkler. Yes. Now, what have you got to say about that?
9: I had no idea it was so effective.
2: It's so effective, I'm soaked to the skin, and I'd be very obliged if you'd turn it down.
9: Of course, my lord. I will do so immediately.
3: Well, goodbye, Dean.
9: What makes you suppose that I am going, Archdeacon?
3: Oh, just wishful thinking.
9: There is a matter I wish to discuss with you, my lord.
2: What is that, Dean?
9: Your creeper. I regret to say it is again encroaching on the deanery garden.
2: Really? Mm-hmm. Oh, well, I'm afraid I'm too busy to attend to that at present, Dean.
9: I feared that was the case, my lord.
2: Yes, I'm absolutely up to my eyes in work, Dean. Rushing from appointment to appointment. This is the first time that I have sat down today.
9: Really? You know, of course, that it is Good Neighbor Week.
2: Yes, so Luke tells me.
9: Everyone is supposed to do a good deed for his neighbor.
2: A happy notion, don't you think, my lord?
9: Very happy, Dean,
2: for those who have the time.
9: I hope you will allow me to render you some small service, my lord.
2: What did I say, my lord? My dear Dean, if you will be good enough to turn down your sprinkler, I shall be amply satisfied.
9: I meant something more substantial, my lord.
2: But what have you in mind?
9: That creeper, my lord. As you are so busy, I thought I would trim it for you.
2: Oh, what a kind thought. No, Eugene, I couldn't let you do that.
9: No, it's too much. Much too much. On the contrary, it will be a pleasure. My wife and I plan to spend all tomorrow gardening.
2: But what about your cathedral duty?
9: I have rearranged my timetable.
2: What? You're free all tomorrow?
9: Totally, my lord.
2: Then, Dean, allow me to render you a small service tomorrow.
9: But I thought you were busy, my lord.
2: Oh, I am, Dean. I am so busy. I have two seats I'm unable to use for an entertainment in London. And I should be delighted if you and dear Mrs. Pukrishley would accept.
9: What is this entertainment, my lord?
2: Oh, something I know you will enjoy, Dean. Now, my chaplain will explain the details on the way out. Won't you, Luke?
3: With pleasure, my lord. This way, Dean.
9: But, my lord...
2: No, I won't hear another word, Dean. You go and enjoy yourself.
9: But are you sure you don't want these seats?
2: My dear Dean, what I want doesn't come into it. Remember, this is Good Neighbor Week.
1: Mm. Oh, certainly is. Come on, Dean. Yeah.
2: Mm. Oh, what about that, Henry?
3: Very neat, Bishop.
2: Yeah. Fancy trying to use Good Neighbor Week as an excuse to hack my creeper about. Still, never mind the Dean. Let's turn on the radio and see if they've gone back to North. Sometimes, Henry, you know, I wonder if they don't devote too much time to religious broadcasting.
3: And never mind, Bishop. We'll be at Lord's tomorrow.
2: So we will. What do you say to a glass of sherry?
3: Yes, please, Bishop.
2: Come on, then, come on. Let's go into the study and drink a toast to tomorrow. there you are, Duke.
5: Still working?
2: Yes, my lord. Did you give the Dean those seats?
5: Yes, my lord. He was delighted with them.
2: Delighted?
5: Yes, and I must say, I think it was very generous of you to give away something you really wanted yourself.
2: Oh, but I didn't want them, Luke.
5: Oh, said you did when they rang up to ask if you were going to use them.
2: Who rang up?
5: The MCC.
2: Luke, you haven't given the Dean my MCC ticket.
5: Yes, my lord. I thought you wanted me to.
2: Of course I didn't.
5: But you said seats for an entertainment in London.
2: Oh, Luke, of all the stupid, senseless e-network.
5: Excuse me, my lord. I must go and answer the door.
2: Oh, Henry, what can we do? We can't let the Dean have our tickets for Lord.
3: Well, ask for them back, Bishop.
2: Do you think I could?
3: Oh, I don't see why not. Say, there's been a mistake.
2: Of course, Henry, of course. Come on, let's go back into the garden. I'll speak to him over the wall. Here, I tell you what. I'll stand up on this old seat. Give me a hand. Dean!
3: You see there, Bishop?
2: Yes, I can see him standing by the greenhouse. Dean, can you hear me?
9: Of course I can, my lord. I'm standing right behind you.
2: Oh. What are you doing here?
9: Luke has just let me in.
2: But you're in your garden. I've just seen you.
9: You have just seen my coat, my lord.
2: Oh.
9: I took it off and hung it on the greenhouse door whilst I cut these roses for you.
2: For me?
9: A token of my appreciation of your generosity over those tickets.
2: Ah, the tickets. Yes. Where are they?
9: In my coat pocket, my lord.
2: Are they? Well, I want to talk to you about them.
9: Oh, I beg you not to, my lord.
2: Why not?
9: I find the subject embarrassing. You see, when you first mentioned them, I formed the impression they were for something you did not wish to attend.
2: My dear Dean, what could have put such an idea into your head?
9: When I saw what they were for, I realized how unjust I had been, naturally.
8: Naturally.
4: Well, let's see no more about it.
9: On the contrary, my lord, I'm just going to write my sermon for the Good Neighbor Week service. And I can assure you, your generous action has provided me with just the inspiration I needed.
4: But you're not going to mention it in your sermon, Dean.
9: Mention it, my lord. I shall not merely mention it. It will provide my principal theme. Good evening, gentlemen.
4: Oh. Oh, dear me, Henry. I don't think we can ask for the tickets back now, can we?
8: Hardly, Bishop.
4: Oh, Henry, it's so tantalizing to think that they're in his coat just over the wall.
8: And he's in his study.
4: Yes, and likely to be there for a long time, wouldn't you say?
8: Oh, a very long time, judging by the length of his sermon.
4: Henry, you don't think we could go into his garden and get them back, do you?
8: No, Bishop.
4: Oh, don't you?
8: No. He'd see us go through the front gate.
4: Oh, yes, of course he would, from his study window. But he wouldn't if he went through that door in the wall, would he?
8: No, Bishop. But we can't do a thing like that, can we?
4: I wasn't suggesting that we should, Henry. Loot. Loot.
10: You want me, my lord?
4: Yes, Loot, I do. I was wondering if you would like to do something for me for Good Neighbor Week.
10: Me, my lord? But of course I should be only too pleased.
4: Oh, thank you.

0: Oh, come on now.
1: Oh, Duke. The boat's so rusty, my lord. It won't budge.
0: Oh, Johnson's man. One more pull will do it. Now, go on, go on.
1: Very well.
0: There you are. What did I say? Now, come on. Let's open the door. There. Now, Duke. Just nip into the Dean's garden and get that envelope from his coat.
1: But you gave the Dean these tickets, sir, for your good neighbor week.

0: Well, it's got to be a first time for everything. Now, go on.
1: Oh, Henry, it looks as though we should be able to get to Lord's tomorrow after all.
2: Who's to stop us, Bishop? My lord! My lord!
1: Quick, it's the Dean. Oh. He's in my study. He mustn't see this door open. We must shut it, Henry, and bolt it.
2: My lord! What about Newt?
1: Oh, Henry, I can't concern myself with other people's problems at this
3: time. There you are, my lord. Still in the garden. I hope you don't mind my letting myself in like this.
4: The front door was open.
2: Oh, of course not, Dean. No, sir. Have you finished writing your sermon?
3: Gracious, no. I've only written the first 15 minutes. However, this contains my tribute to your generosity, and I thought you would wish to hear it.
1: Oh, yes, I do. I do, Dean. On Sunday, I shall look forward to it keenly.
3: There's no need to wait till Sunday, my lord. I will read it to you now.
1: Oh, no, Dean. We don't mind waiting, do we, Henry?
2: Oh, not in the least. I mean, we don't want to give you any trouble.
3: No, it'll be no trouble, my lord. Now, I take for my text Isaiah, chapter 41, verse 6. And they helped everyone his neighbor. I illustrate this by examining all references to the word neighbor made in the scripture. What is that knocking?
1: Knocking?
3: Oh, that's nothing, Dean. Just
1: woodpecker.
3: Yes, a woodpecker, Dean.
1: Really?
3: Where? May I see?
1: Oh, it's behind that door. No. I mean, it's over the wall in your garden.
3: Really? I wonder which breed it is. Did you notice whether it was the British Great Spotted or Picus Viridis Pluvius?
1: The Picus? What's it?
3: Picus Viridis Pluvius, my lord. Is it green?
5: Yes, it is. That's his trouble.
3: Very green. Really? I should like to see it. Perhaps if I stand on that...
1: No,
3: don't do that.
1: Oh, why not?
3: Well, because
2: it's flown away.
3: Ah. Yes, you missed it, Dean. Oh, how very disappointing. Isn't that your chaplain calling?
1: Newt.
3: He's not here, Dean.
2: My lord, stop. Don't stop. I said it would stop, but it stopped.
3: Surely, my lord, that is his voice I hear.
1: No, impossible, Dean. Newt has gone out.
3: Hasn't he, Henry?
2: Yes, Dean. He's visiting a neighbor.
3: Dean, I was sure that I heard him. My lord.
1: What, Dean?
3: You shouldn't have done it.
1: Done what?
3: I've just seen your creeper.
1: But you can't have done it. He's behind the door.
3: No.
1: Oh, I see.
3: For good neighbors. But you're only supposed to do one good deed, my lord.
1: Well, I've done two.
3: No, this is most embarrassing. It puts one at a disadvantage.
1: Well, never mind, Dean. You can do another one for me some other time.
3: Yes, but what? Well, at least let me continue reading you my sermon.
1: Oh, no, Dean, not that.
2: Anything but that.
3: Why? Don't you want to hear it?
1: Oh, yes, of course. Yes, we want to hear it. But not like this, in the open air. It'll lose so much effect.
3: Well, very well, my lord. I will go and continue writing.
1: Where are you going?
3: Well, I thought I would use this door in the wall, my lord, now that you've been so kind as to uncover it. After all, it is a shortcut.
1: No, Dean, you mustn't. You can't, Dean, because it won't open.
3: Oh, dear me, most unfortunate. I've often thought how useful this door would be if it were open.
5: Oh, have you?
3: Yes. I mean, to be able to make informal visits on each other when we choose. As my wife would say, just to pop in. How pleasant it would be.
1: Oh, yes, very, very pleasant, of course. Yes. However, you can take it from me, it is quite out of the question. That door will never open again. Now, let me show you out through the front door.
3: Well, there is no need, my lord. You've been too kind already. Good evening, gentlemen.
1: Oh, bless. Just pop in. Can you imagine what it'd be like if that door was open? Those two'd never be out of the place. Has he gone?
2: Yes, Bishop. All clear.
1: Right. All right. Newt, come on.
6: That was awful. It was really quite awful.
1: Oh, well, never mind about all that. You've got the ticket.
6: Yes, my lord. Here's the envelope.
1: Oh, good at last, Henry. Look at these two lovely pieces of paper. Admit one to the crypts of St. Paul.

0: What on earth?
1: We shan't see much of cricket from there, Bishop.
2: Professor Horncastle's lecture, Archdeacon, a fresh light on the Pentateuch.
0: But you said you'd given the Dean the MCC tickets, Newt.
2: Yes, my lord, I did.
0: But these aren't MCC tickets.
2: Yes, they are. Musgrave Charity Corporation.
0: Oh! You idiot! I thought you meant the tickets for Lords. The Marylebone Cricket Club.
2: I told you initials are confusing, my lord.
0: Well, never mind about that. Now, what are we going to do? Someone has got to go to this lecture.
2: Better put them back, Bishop.
0: Of course. Of course, Henry, then no harm will be done. Quick, Newt, back you go.
2: No, I'm not going through that again. No.
0: The Dean might come back. Nonsense, Newt, that was just bad luck. I can assure you that we shan't see any more of the Dean today.
3: Ah, my lord.
0: Oh, success,
3: my lord.
0: What?
3: I see you've managed to open this door. I congratulate you, my lord.
0: But what are you doing here, Dean? You said you were going to write your sermon.
3: Yes, so I am, my lord. But I felt chilly and I came out to put on my coat.
0: Oh, yes, of course. Yes. I see you have it on. And you're going back to your study now, aren't you?
1: Yes, to work.
0: His coat? Coat?
1: Put the tickets back in his coat.
0: Oh, of course, Henry. Dean!
3: What, my lord?
0: Don't go yet, Dean.
3: But I have to finish my sermon.
0: Yes, but do stay and read us some of it first.
3: But you said the effect would be lost.
0: Did I? Mm. Oh, well, I was quite wrong. Now, we're all longing to hear it, so please come and sit down.
3: Ah, very well, my lord. Perhaps you're right. No, you were right, my lord. It would be a mistake to read it here. I will go and finish it, and you shall hear it on Sunday in its entirety.
0: Oh, no, don't go, Dean, don't go. You mustn't go yet.
3: Why not, my lord?
0: Well, because tell me why the Dean mustn't go, someone.
2: No. You haven't got your tickets, Dean. Here they are.
3: My tickets. Now, how have you got them, Newt?
2: Well, as a matter of fact...
0: He found them, Dean.
3: Found them? Where?
0: On the ground.
3: But, yes, Dean, you dropped them. Did I? Well, thank you, Newt.
0: Thank you, Henry. It wouldn't do to lose those, Dean.
3: No, indeed not, my lord. I'm looking forward to this lecture keenly. Professor Horncastle is my wife's second cousin, you know.
0: Really? Then it'll be quite a family occasion. How charming.
3: Goodbye, Dean. Goodbye, my lord, and thank you. Thank you again.
0: Mind your head, Dean. Too late, Henry, too late. Now, Luke, before anything worse happens, where are the tickets for Lord?
2: What tickets?
0: Well, the MCC tickets that you said arrived last week.
2: But you've just given them to the Dean, my lord.
0: Oh. No, those were the lecture tickets.
2: But there aren't any others, my lord.
0: There aren't any tickets for Lords tomorrow.
2: No, not that I know of.
0: You mean we've done all this? Cut down my creeper, open that door in order to be able to go to the last day of the test, and all the time there's never actually been any tickets?
2: Yes, my lord.
0: Then why didn't you say so before?
2: You didn't ask me.
0: Oh.
3: Never mind, Bishop. We can hear it on the wireless.
0: Yes, Henry, I suppose we can. Of course we can. I'd forgotten that. The Dean's going to the lecture. You know, I'm beginning to think this good neighbor scheme has got something to recommend it after all.
4: Hello!
5: Cooey!
0: Oh. Oh, Dean. Mrs. Pew Critchley, what is it now?
3: I regret I cannot accept these tickets.
0: Why? Why ever not?
3: I have just shown them to my wife, and she has just returned from reading to the precentor's mother her good neighbor deed, you know.
0: Oh, yes, of course. Dear lady. But why can't you go to the lecture, Dean?
5: Because I've already accepted another invitation, Bishop.
0: What? Who from?
5: The precentor. He's given me two tickets for the last day of the test match at Lord's tomorrow. Needless to say, we should prefer to hear dear Herbert Horncastle.
0: Oh.
5: I'm afraid I accepted these tickets before Lionel accepted yours.
0: Oh, really? This is too much.
3: You seem disappointed, my lord.
0: Frankly, Dean, I am. I thought I'd got rid of... what I thought of, that I'd given you something you'd enjoy for Good Neighbor Week, and now to have the tickets flung back in my...
3: There, Grace, what did I say? I feared you might be hurt, my lord.
0: I am afraid I am, Dean, extremely hurt.
3: Then permit me to do my Good Neighbor Week deed. Let me give you something that I know you want.
0: Oh, not the tickets for Lord.
3: No, a reading of my sermon.
0: Oh, no, there's no need for that. Oh, no.
4: that episode of All Gas and Gators, the parts are played as follows. The Archdeacon, Robertson Hare, the Bishop, William Mervyn, the Dean, John Barron, the Chaplain, Jonathan Cecil, and Mrs. Q. Critchley, Joan Sanderson. The Bishop Loves His Neighbour was written for television and adapted to radio by Pauline Devaney and Edwin Ash. The programme was produced by John Dyer.
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2: Hi, welcome to Charm Offensive, the only Radio 4 show that's twinned with Sky One's Top 10 Celebrity Mingers. Actually, that's not as exciting as it sounds. All it means is we're allowed to use their canteen. And there's not much of a choice of food there. Especially once 10 mingers have been through. Now, at this point, a lot of you may be thinking, curious, mingers? This radio show used to take a satirical swipe at the goings-on of politicians and a sideways look at public balderdash. The presenter would usually open with some far cleverer wordplay like, hello and welcome to Amanda Iannucci's Charm Offensive, the show that gets its title by taking a contradiction in terms and adding the word offensive. A clever play on the words from the presenter, you may still be thinking. Even if not everyone in the studio audience got, I certainly enjoyed. Certainly enough to tolerate his accent. But as for this week, the presenter's upfront obsession with the word mingers has seen his show descend to the level of a sewer-filled gutter Cadbury's are denying they pump their chocolate through. Well, that's because it was the week journalistic standards fell when Jonathan Ross interviewed David Cameron and asked him if he ever pleasured himself over pictures of Mrs. Thatcher. The Times showed colour photos of David Beckham throwing up, and The Guardian published a wall chart full of cockles. How can media standards get any worse? Please welcome this week's panel, Chris Addison, Will Smith and Joe Brand. So with all those foul images still fresh in our mind, how did you react to the Jonathan Ross incident?
3: I think, like most English people, I was mostly appalled at his lack of euphemism, that he was so straightforward and direct. And that's a missed opportunity.
2: Because one that I feel we are not going to miss now.
3: Oh, no. It's not by a long chalk. I've spent the afternoon thinking up loads of my own. There's a great thing about euphemisms for pleasuring oneself is that they don't have to make any sense. Just so long as they sound vaguely convincing. Bringing the horse home rudderless. Yeah. Tipping your hat to no one in particular. Getting the animals in one by one.
2: How about hoof one up to Rooney?
3: Hoof one up to Rooney.
4: I thought Jonathan Ross has got a speech impediment, and he might have just been saying, how do you rank Margaret Thatcher?
2: Right. But he did say, how do you rank all
5: rank over
2: her?
5: Yeah. Scattering your seed on stony ground?
3: Yeah. Letting my people go?
4: Popping down to Pevensey for the weekend?
2: Well, I've got going for a ramble in the Mendips. And breaching the hosepipe ban. Well, to get back to the Jonathan Ross incident, does this signal a lack of respect?
5: Yeah. I mean, there are other things that Jonathan Ross could have asked him. You know, why do you look like you're made of dough?
4: But I don't see how you could pleasure yourself over an image of Lady Thatcher.
5: You couldn't. It's impossible.
4: First of all, Lady Thatcher does sound like some sort of mechanical implement for removing hair from your bikini area. Trim those straggly hairs with the Lady Thatcher.
3: You only have to do it once every 5 years.
2: Yes. Men could have a tebbit, couldn't they? I mean, the interesting thing was that Cameron didn't seem to disapprove of control.
3: He's trying to be everybody's friend, isn't he? There's a real problem with everyone in the public eye now, is they have to try and be your friend. That's what's so awful about the news, is you watch these idiots like Kaplinsky, God help us, winking at you and laughing with each other. That was a funny thing that we just said. Anyway, AIDS. You know, they're supposed to be sort of jollying you along like you're having some kind of pub chat.
4: She's there precisely, isn't she, to make you stroke the hairy cornflake rather than David Travis.
2: But the more shocking thing was that Cameron didn't complain, and he'd sort of gone out of his way to subject himself to this sort of intimate, embarrassing interview. Here's a little clip of him later on this week being interviewed by Jenny Murray on Women's Hour.
6: Dave, what do we actually really know about quality of orgasm?
7: I'm not going to be bounced into announcements like that.
6: Does this strike you as a lot, 5,000?
7: Well, I it's difficult for me to say because I've been doing this job 3 months and I've never put forward a list of people.
6: What could enhance women's enjoyment of sex?
7: I've published proposals for sorting this area out.
6: Literal envy.
7: That's wrong. That's what we've got to stop.
3: Sorting this area out?
2: Yes. And also, just to go on this tack of politicians descending to journalist level, there was an interview with Margaret Beckett this week in which she revealed that when she was told she was going to be Foreign Secretary, her first reaction was the F word.
3: But to be fair, so was everyone else's.
2: One of the, an MP, Claire Curtis Thomas MP, was trying to promote the idea that certain lads mags like Nuts and Zoo should be placed on the top shelf. And she started reading extracts from them. The Speaker had to prevent her from reading anything further out because he thought it was so offensive that it couldn't be uttered in the House of Commons.
3: And of course, if she did read it, Hansard would have to end up on the top shelf.
2: Yes. in cellophane.
3: Yeah, with a free supplement of the 50 dirtiest speeches since 1945. You can see
2: Blair Babe's calendar.
3: Oh, no. Well,
5: they should be on the top shelf, though, those magazines, shouldn't they?
2: Yeah, well, Nuts and Zoo.
5: Yeah,
2: and,
5: absolutely. Yes. Kids have got it too easy. Well, it's there on their right. It's not fair. No. No, it's not. They've got the magazines there for them, and they've got the internet as well. And, well, we had to bribe older boys to go in and get it, or hunt for it in the woods. And they've got it easy there on a plate for them.
2: What did you find in the woods?
5: Damp pornography. From the dew. That's where you found it, didn't you?
2: Is this what happened when you went rambling in the Mendix?
5: The porn fairy used to leave it there. Oh. Am I the only one who used to find porn?
3: Porn fairy is the only fairy with a noticeable beard line.
2: So who put the damp porn in the woods?
5: I think it was men who, you know, either moved in with their girlfriends or children whose mother searched their rooms and it was discarded. But it was kind of left for the next generation. It was there was an honour and a nobility to it that is lacking amongst today's youth. It was a code of silence. You just knew that's where it will be.
2: Okay, well, moving on. Now, later in the show, stunt magician David Blaine is going to perform his most dangerous stunt when he attempts to cover himself in chocolate, get chopped up into a million bars distributed across the country, and then have himself completely recalled 5 months later. Which brings us on to the terribly serious trouble Cadbury's are in amid fears that salmonella may have leaked from a pipe into their chocolate.
5: It's madness. Why have you got a pipe carrying salmonella next to your chocolate factory? I'm not a confectioner, but I know the basics.
2: No, I have to point out, Cadbury's officials do claim it's all perfectly safe, it's just a precautionary measure, though they are putting a stop to their flake slogan, tastes like chocolate never tasted before.
4: So I actually thought leaking pipes would be quite a good name for a lads mag, wouldn't it, really?
5: Yeah. Did anyone see the BBC website about this? They had this really strange thing where they said, because the Cadbury's have to dispose of all this chocolate, and it's, how much is it? It's 250 tonnes of chocolate.
4: Well, where is it? I'd risk it.
3: Yeah.
4: In fact, if anyone wants to play Cadbury's roulette, I've got a twirl here with me. I'm going to leave it there. And anyone can come up and just take and have it, not you.
3: Just checking the ingredients for salmonella.
4: Actually, that's we had salmonella in our house this week.
2: Mm-hmm.
4: That's because people in South London give their kids such shit names.
2: I feel quite good about being Scottish now because we deep fry our chocolate to kill off all.
3: That's what it is. It's a health regime.
2: Health and safety.
5: They've got to get rid of a million bars.
2: Yes.
5: How much they've got, which the BBC said is the equivalent of 55 elephants. Which, I know. That doesn't make it any clearer at all, does it? It's 250 tonnes of chocolate, which is a million, but they may as well just say it's the equivalent of 251 tonne weights. I mean, why is the elephant the currency of
3: a chocolate?
5: It doesn't,
8: It's a completely different set of problems disposing of 55 elephants. If you've got a, short a million chocolate bars, you could give one each to a million people and say, chuck that in the bin, or break it up into four pieces and give to 4 million people. Whereas 55 elephants, you have to find 55 people with an articulated lorry and heavy digging equipment. But they had a picture of a graphic of a chocolate cube, not a, but a cube, with 1 million, and then underneath, 55 tiny elephants. It wasn't even to scale. Why not 110 hippos?
3: Yeah, so you're saying a hippo is half an elephant?
8: Yes. Sorry.
3: Key to get the exchange right here. Yeah. And surely the obvious animal to measure chocolate in is bunnies. Isn't it? That's a...
5: What is fondant? It's a soft centre in a chocolate bar.
9: All right. Is anyone interested in fondant? No, here likes fondant. You know, particularly
5: when you say interested,
9: said, over there is fondant. Would you go? Great. I just want to know. I'm just genuinely interested in
5: how much fondant.
3: I'm drawn to a fondant-based chocolate comestible.
9: Are you?
3: Yeah. Fries chocolate cream. That's got a sort of semi-hard fondant.
9: It's a very grown-up thing.
3: It's
9: I
3: a
9: find.
3: Very grown-up chocolate. Yeah. Can I say the same?
9: Yeah. Well, kids don't grow up saying, "Mummy, can I have more fondant?"
3: Not in my house. They pronounce it probably fondant or nothing.
9: Oh, do they call it nougat?
3: Oui, yeah. Oui, bien sûr. Yes. Mon brave.
4: I think we have had a child called fondant in our house. Fondant and salmonella.
3: Do you know Bob Geldof, then?
9: Actually, Mars are having a great time over the Cadbury's thing. They're taunting Mars about the stomach problems caused by salmonella by renaming their Mars bars Relieve. With that clever wordplay, we move on to a part of the show called Pimp My Ming Campbell. Now, this is inspired by the news this week that Lib Dem leader Sir Mingus Campbell has recruited a branding consultant to help make his image more appealing.
3: Oh, God, that's...
9: So, panel, do you have any advice for Ming that will enable him to achieve, I don't know, the statesmanship of Nelson Mandela combined with the sexual allure of Russell Brand? Or the other way around?
4: I think he needs to appeal to young people more.
9: Yes.
4: So he could change his surname to
9: Yes.
3: But the thing about me is that...
9: Hey, he should change his name to Ting.
3: Ting Campbell.
9: So that when he turned up with someone else, he'd be... You know, here's Mark Eaton and Ting. Get him Craig points, wouldn't it?
5: Yeah, he's...
3: Yeah, in 1980s Brixton. Yeah. He's never going to look that cool. There's something of the church hall about Mingy's. You know, you wouldn't be surprised if he went to his kitchen. There's an enormous tea urn in a big hot water urn with loads of biscuits.
5: Well, you're basically saying, you know, if you want a prime minister that looks like he can teach you some knots and explain contours on a map, vote Lib Dem.
3: Yeah. But that's their best chance of winning power, is if there's a hung parliament and they have a scout badge off.
5: Yeah. He's got the most badges, yeah.
3: He's got the most badges. It's going to be me, isn't it?
5: He'll run this country like a village fete.
3: Yeah. I can't do Prime Minister's question times because he takes youth group on Wednesdays.
9: One of his spokespeople actually said, no, there's a whole side to Ming that the public don't know. For example, he said, I went round to Ming's house last week and there he was sitting with a tray of fish and chips watching Strictly Come Dancing.
5: That's the behaviour of a divorced man heading for redundancy. It's not...
9: So right. What does he have to do? What does Ming have to do?
5: Ming needs to go bling.
4: Yeah. Also, he's one of the few people that hasn't, but probably needs to have an affair with someone.
3: Yeah, but who?
4: John Prescott.
9: Do you think when Ming was 12, he used to...
3: Think.
9: Go for a ramble in the Mendips. Over photos of Shirley Williams. Or Sister Wendy. He did that. Now, all that would come out would be dust.
3: Sister Wendy. The address to write to is BBC Broadcasting House.
5: But it isn't just the idea of being told you need to be rebranded is just embarrassing, really, because they're basically saying, can you do your job better? At the moment, his catchphrase would be, where was I? Or, I can't remember what point I was trying to make.
9: Which you can now download as a Mingtone.
4: What about if he had a makeover from Trini and Susanna and then he killed them? What about if he got married to Jade Goody?
5: What, that wouldn't help, would it?
4: I don't know.
5: I don't think she'd
4: understand. She's very popular.
5: Yes, but she's wrong.
4: Wrong in like what sense?
8: She's just
4: existential,
8: wrong.
4: Yeah, moral.
8: Yeah, she shouldn't really be.
9: It's certainly proof against the argument for intelligent design, isn't it?
8: Yeah. Yes.
3: Or at least if there is intelligent design, it doesn't have erasers in its pencil case.
9: I think you should just carry around a knife.
8: And that's,
3: I'm carrying, don't mess with me.
8: Yeah, that's his catchphrase. Cross me, I'll cut you.
9: I'm sorry, I've got to interrupt you there. We're going to have to go over live to the newsroom for a breaking story. We've just heard that animal rights protesters have barricaded themselves inside Cherie Blair's mouth and have threatened to blow her lips up if scientists carry on putting mascara on rabbits. Of course we haven't. I was making it up. But think of the furore that greeted the BBC's attempt this week to plug the Queen's Children's Party at Buckingham Palace by putting out a fake news broadcast read by Hugh Edwards, this is absolutely true, in which he said there's been a major incident involving the Queen at Buckingham Palace, and which turned out to be Ronnie Corbett explaining that some woodland animal had stolen the Queen's handbag. There was a furore. Though it was all made up, the Metropolitan Police were taking no chances and subjected Ronnie Corbett to a controlled explosion. But all this highlights recent studies about how children's parties are getting more and more elaborate to mount, to the extent that parents now actually suffer stress trying to organise children's parties, which they hope their children won't find a bit of a letdown. So, panel, how can we control children's party stress?
8: Well, I'm sorry, but, you know, when we were growing up, you'd have a cake, you'd maybe play pass the parcel, and that would be, you know, some form of small confectionery hidden amongst lots of sheets of newspaper, quite badly stuck together so that some children could actually rip off two sheets, which is very selfish, moving their chance of getting the chocolate ahead in the game, but also shortening the game, shortening the enjoyment. It's not fair on the other kids. You'd maybe play hide and seek, you might watch a cartoon. That was it. These days, it's like a bloody wedding. I just think, well, you know, it's ridiculous. And their exams are easier, bring back rationing, etc. I'm 74 years old. But they all go away with presents. This is yes. Ridiculous. They need to know that life is tough and hard. I grew up in Jersey, right? And you could have a boat or a plane, but not both.
4: But, you know, you can be slightly imaginative and produce party bags for a reasonably small price. You know, my daughter had a party, and in their party bags at the end, we gave them 20 silk cats, a bottle of stout, and a Gary Glitter dartboard. And they loved it.
8: I loved it.
4: Did anyone actually see that Buckingham Palace children's party? Oh, it was appalling. I switched on by mistake, and there's all these kind of guys running around in animal suits, and I thought, bloody hell, Fathers for Justice have taken over.
9: One of them's dressed as the Queen.
3: That was the effort they'd gone to make like a proper children's party, was they put some really bad entertainment on and put a sour-faced old woman in the corner spoiling it for everybody.
9: We once organised a children's party when our kids did too late on in the day, so we were the choice of children's entertainment in the area was somewhat reduced. So we got a clown from Luton. Who
3: not a Luton clown, yeah,
9: from Yellow Pages. So, rang him up and said, do you do children's party? Yes. Could you come to ours tomorrow? Yes. And he was very strange. He was the most miserable clown I've ever met. He turned up in a Jaguar, right, which he parked very ostentatiously outside the Scout Hut. And then when everyone had assembled, he said, right, all the kids are here. Should we put the birthday boy in the front of the car and get all the other kids in a circle round it? And I'll take a photo. them all looking at him.
8: Yeah.
9: That's not very weird.
8: What clown school did he go to?
3: Materialistico the clown. Yeah.
9: Does the Jaguar collapse? I don't know.
3: A good rule of thumb when booking clowns is if between them picking the phone up saying hello, you hear a can being opened, don't book. Yeah.
8: Or if you ring them on the Friday, say, are you free tomorrow? And they go, yes.
9: Yes. Yeah.
8: They're probably not at the top of their game.
4: If they've got some sort of a tag on their ankle.
8: Yeah, if they say this is the first one I've done since coming off the register. Yeah.
4: But they do say, don't they, with boys, that once boys are over 9 years of age, you must never have a party at your house because they just completely destroy it. And in fact, my best friend's got a 10-year-old, and so she got 10 10-year-olds together for
3: that's
4: her.
3: 100 year old.
9: And yeah. That's like two that elephants.
4: They had a sort of theme party, and they invaded Iraq. It was great.
9: But going to the other end of the scale, that stag weekends are becoming more and more complex. There's a lot of thought and
5: organisation. Used to be stag nights, now it's stag weekends.
9: Yes.
3: My mate Steve's stag do reenacted the retreat from Saigon, in Saigon, but he didn't make the last chopper because he was chained to a lamppost. And so he's still in a bamboo cage in the Mekong Delta, so...
4: Well, I think they're quite dangerous, aren't they?
9: Cause stag, yes.
4: Yeah, and Hindus are a bit dangerous as well. I missed one last week, and all my friends that went on it got eaten by a fox.
3: You never see actual hens with L-plates on.
4: No.
5: The thing is, they always got L-plates on, but you look at them, you think, yeah, you're not a learner, you're clearly a slag. You're fooling no one.
3: It's very difficult to find S-plates, though.
5: Yeah.
9: Well, as part of our new online service available to digital listeners, you can now log on to the Charm Offensive website and read all about the best stag deals on offer. To get you going, here's Von Savage with a rundown of the top stag weekend offers on the market.
10: 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Spend a Saturday as a panellist on Radio 4's Any Questions. Guaranteed hilarity and hijinks for any stag party. At the end, leave the groom handcuffed naked to David Willetts, Shadow Secretary of State for Education. Like go-karting? Then you'll love Go A La Carte, the restaurant where you're forced by unbelievably threatening Eastern European gangsters to eat a go-kart. One way or the other, you'll finish the course. John O'Groats, come to the very tip of the country where at Mad Marvin's Map Shack, incredibly keen and knowledgeable cartographers will show you exactly where you are from angles and in details you never wanted to know existed. Jeremy Clarkson's house. Simply turn up any time after 2 a.m. and Jeremy will greet you in his dressing gown. Classic.
9: Well, as we were discussing earlier, lad culture drives the media more and more. The pressure is on TV and magazines to appeal more and more to the 16 to 25 heterosexual male idiot. And I'm afraid it's happening here at Radio 4. As of next month, popular programmes are going to be rebranded to encourage lad listeners. For example, the morning news will be retitled News Just As You Wake Up Face Down in Watford Town Centre with Chips in Your Ears. Farming Today becomes Where Do Chips Come From? Women's Hour becomes Ladies Free Before Nine. And Thought for the Day becomes Chips. So with this in mind, I'm going to ask the panel to convert news headlines from the broadsheet press into lad. Vaughan is going to read out some stories taken from this week's more serious newspapers, and I'd like you to convert them to lad mag headlines. So, for example, the headline in Tuesday's Financial Times, 4 points off Tokyo stock market, becomes, when Japs drop 'em, we've got the picks. Let's have the first headline.
10: From Thursday's Daily Telegraph, human rights ruling leaves anti-terror law in tatters.
5: Anti-terror law in most revealing shots yet?
10: From Wednesday's Guardian, train fares double in secret deal by ministers.
3: Now she can't afford not to stay the night.
9: I've got porn star Jenna Jameson answers your questions. This week, have ministers double train fares in a secret deal?
10: The Mail has surge in rural thefts and violence.
5: Visit the country.
4: Gagging for a shag with a woolly slag.
9: Thank you, Vaughan Savage, and your lad headlines. And a final round is inspired by the donation that billionaire philanthropist Warren Buffett, or Buffet, has donated $38 billion to Bill Gates. stupid idea, but it was to Bill Gates' charity. Just to put that in perspective, $38 billion is the equivalent of three Jonathan Rosses. So it just leaves us to wonder, what if you had $38 billion to spend or wanted... Yeah. How would you do it?
3: I'd use it for the deposit on a small one-bedroom flat in Streatham. Finally get that foot on the property ladder.
5: I would pay Jeffrey Archer to say the words, "I am a liar and I slept with a prostitute." That gets rid of a grand.
3: I don't think you should give it to me. That's the first thing, because I... 38 billion is approximately how much I've spent whilst drunk on Amazon. since turning on one-click ordering.
9: what arrived?
3: Well, I have genuinely woken up 2 days after, you know, getting reasonably drunk and found encyclopedias in my porch.
5: A very responsible drunk.
9: When I was a boy, we used to go into the woods to find encyclopedias.
3: Yeah.
4: Such a great name, Buffet, isn't it? Is it Buffett or do we know?
9: You must get sick of people going up to Buffet by name, Buffet by nature. I don't know what I mean by that.
3: He's entirely made up of finger food.
4: He probably had to pay a woman quite a lot of money to marry him, because, you know, you wouldn't want to become Mrs. Buffet without a sort of substantial amount of money, you know. And it is a consideration for women not getting married to someone with a stupid name.
3: Especially if your first name's all you can eat. It's a bit flashy, though, isn't it? 38 billion.
9: Yeah, just
3: giving
9: to that,
3: 38 billion.
9: Just to put that figure in perspective. If that $38 billion was like separate dollar coins and David Blaine were to swallow each one, he would die.
5: So that
9: would be money well spent.
3: Possibility that actually it's a sabotage mission, because if Buffet, this is what we're calling him
5: Buffy.
3: Now. He was
5: Buffy.
3: Warren Buffett at the beginning.
9: Buffy the Blaine Slayer.
5: He is donating it to his campaign to rid the world of malaria. It's not like just, you know, oh, you need a bit of money. It is for that.
9: It would be great, though. I've always wanted to see when, you know, whenever someone wins a large amount of money for a noble cause, like the Nobel Peace Prize. So apparently you get something like £500,000 for that. Yeah.
5: Oh, go in for that if I knew that.
9: I just think it'd be great if someone got up and said, thank you so much. The money for this will go into a foundation for achieving peace and understanding in the Middle East. So most of this money is going to go into a great new kitchen.
4: Yeah. Or you could put it towards reinfecting everyone that's been cured from malaria with malaria for a laugh.
9: Oh, yeah. Hang on, Bill Gates, malaria point two.
5: Yeah.
9: Hang on. Well, in that terrible, terrible conspiracy theory, we bid you farewell. Next week, stunt magician David Blaine will be poisoning himself extremely slowly by spending 40 days with his head inside an oven glove. Goodbye.
10: That was Amanda Iannucci's Charm Offensive, presented by Amanda Iannucci. The guests this week were Joe Brand, Will Smith and Chris Addison. It was written by Amanda Iannucci and John Holmes, Will Smith, Ian Martin, Nick Doody and Sean Gray. And the producer was David Tyler. The programme was a Positive production for the BBC.

0: What has a hazelnut in every bite?
1: Sorry!
0: And thick milk chocolate for your delight?
1: Sorry!
0: Nougat and caramel golden light?
1: Sorry!
0: And don't forget the hazelnut in every bite! And again! What has a hazelnut in every bite?
1: Sorry!
0: Thick milk chocolate for your delight?
1: Sorry!
0: Nougat and caramel golden light? And don't forget the hazelnut in every bite!
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8: Fags, Mags, and Bags, written by Sanjeev Kohli and Donald McCleary. Episode 5, Bacon Punctuation.
9: Sanjay, stop being a human beatbox.
10: I'm not a human beatbox. I'm a man.
9: Stop it. You're making me feel very fidgety.
10: There's no customers. Get over yourself.
9: Good morning, sir.
11: Boy, okay?
9: Yes, he's just a human beatbox. Sanjay, customer.
10: Sick.
9: Anything I can help you with?
11: No. Don't mind me. I'm just browsing.
9: Right. So, Dave, where in the display are we placing this engagement card?
12: Well, Ramesh, it'll fit naturally between congratulations on passing your driving test and the wedding cards.
9: That's right, Dave, the new card regime. It is the future. It is man's journey through life in card form.
10: What are you two on about?
12: It's your dad's new system, Sanjay. Greetings cards as markers on the great wheel that we call life.
10: You're mental.
9: No, Sanjay, you are mental. How else do you explain your hair helmet?
10: Shut up. It's just something I'm trying, right? Boom, boom,
9: ch- boom, boom, boom. Sanjay, how many times?
10: Sick.
9: Sir?
11: Yes?
9: Do you seek guidance? The wall of crisps can be daunting. Do you require a crisp Sherpa?
11: No, thank you. That's very kind of you, but no.
9: Right. Now, Sanjay, as I was saying, a card is a bookmark heralding the next chapter in a life.
12: Yeah, you can map out the whole of a lifespan in cards. Here, Sanjay, you do it. Start there and give it a spin.
10: Sick.
9: Spin it.
10: OMG, right? Well, there's new baby.
12: Yep, the tiny pair of shoes there, a hardy perennial. The stock cards, of course, and a sperm and an egg.
9: Oi! Remove at once!
10: I like that one. It's edgy. It's today. It's angry.
12: Then we move on to the christening cards. They have quite a high degree of lace on them. Almost a doily, some of these.
9: Yes, sir. Then we move on to first birthday card with a watercolour of a teddy bear touching a balloon.
11: Sorry, excuse me. Second there, sir. Just need to squeeze past you there. Oh, thanks. Sorry.
9: Are you sure I can't help you, sir?
11: No, I'm perfectly fine, thanks. Sorry.
9: Okay, fair. Third birthday is when the branded merchandise kicks in. This is where the big hitters come into play.
12: Aye, the pester power.
9: The pester power.
12: Pester power.
9: Oh, can I have this?
12: The wind's pestered you.
9: Yes, they're all here. Teletubbies, Hoobs, Ben 10, Thomas.
12: Then we go up to 7 where the number badges fall away for a few years.
9: Couldn't find what you wanted.
11: No, I actually got exactly what I came in for. Thanks for asking,
9: though. Pepper.
12: So, you go from 8 to 10 with quite a bit of Spider-Man and a fair slice of your high school musical.
9: Yes, the high mookle. Teens, Purple Ronnie mostly. Then late teens, Rudy cards with bras and that. And the key to the door, 21.
12: Ah, the giant plastic key, very popular.
9: Yes, it always looks like a giant calligraphic letter L, doesn't it, huh? Like a monk starting to write a charity recipe for a lemonade.
12: Nice image, Ramesh. Makes me wish I was 21 again.
9: Or a monk making lemonade.
10: Ah, life of Riley.
9: Then it is the driving test, the graduation.
12: Engagement.
9: Marriage.
12: New baby.
9: First home.
12: First job.
9: First leaving do.
12: Oh, that's right, there's a job in the couple days.
9: Then the autumn years, things wind down and the cards are less frequent. 40, 50, 60.
12: I've seen a 90. Featuring, of course.
9: It's the fire brigade.
12: The fire brigade. Put out the candles. We have a lot of candles
9: in your 90. It is the human. And then finally death. Oh, back again.
11: Yes.
9: Right, are you absolutely certain there is nothing I can help you with?
11: No. Well, it's a bit embarrassing, actually. I'm actually here on official business, Mr. Majew. I'm from the EU. Sorry. I hate to be the bearer of bad tidings, but I'm afraid I'm going to have to be shutting down your wall of crisps if it's not too much trouble. Sorry.
9: What?
10: OMG!
12: Five alive!
9: What?
1: Right, Sanji. Pass the beef akibusis down.
13: You're not the boss of me.
1: Family business, Sanji. Elder sibling. Ergo. Boss of you.
13: Stop saying ergo.
1: I only said it once. Sanji, are you pure having an asthma attack or something?
13: No, I'm a human beatbox.
1: Aye, very good. This is a human beatbox.
13: OMG, you're good at that. Teach me.
14: Morning, boys.
9: Morning, Father.
14: What's that in aid of?
13: I'm doing a rap for a multi-faith Scotland. What do you think?
14: Oh, right. Is rap the way you're going with that?
12: What's going on?
14: Oh, the Bish's idea. Nothing to do with me. We'd 600 quid left over from the roof fund. The Bish played the God card and got a hefty discount. Muggins here, that's myself, wanted a big barbecue, you know, curries and that. But he's ploughed it all into this youth event. Boring.
12: What youth event?
14: Oh, Lindsay's got talent. Load of rubbish. Doesn't even reflect the format.
13: It's brilliant. There's a 600 quid prize. All you need to do is come up with a multi-faith song. Allow the bling.
9: You won't win, Sanjay. Even I know that your beatboxing is inferior. And so much spittle. You have rendered this take a break unsellable. Fern Britton looks like she's got chicken pox.
14: Oh dear, someone sounds a bit gloomy bum drops. You sound as gloomy right as Samson must have done when he fell asleep and that boy stole his sandals. Now, something is different about this shop. No, let me get it myself. I love a puzzle. Is it the card display?
12: You mean the cardicel?
14: Cardicel?
12: Yes, I came up with that name. Combined the words card and cardicel and came up with cardicel.
14: Oh, I like that. That's very similar to the genesis of the word chillax. Chill, relax, chillax. The bishop's always saying chillax. It's chillax this and chillax that. Although, frankly, what he's got to chillax about, I do not know what with those warts. Honestly, he's got a face like a climbing wall. Is it your cardicel?
9: Partly, yes. That is the unforced change that we have gone through. There have been others.
14: Something else. Super Soaker still in the window?
9: Yes.
14: That's reassuring. Hold on. What's happened to your wall of crisps?
9: The wall of crisps, Father, has been decimated.
14: What? Who would do such a thing?
1: European Union, Father. Corn and Maize Snack Working Group. Apparently, they're targeting every single wall of crisps in Britain. But why?
9: Well, seemingly the agglomeration of such a vast amount of corn and maize represents a health hazard to the denizens of Lindsay.
12: Lensidens. I came up with that.
14: Lensidens. Oh, that's very good. I might use that in my next talkie, you know, a chatty lecture, bory thick sermon. So, what, am I not to have quavers now?
9: Oh, no, we still stock quavers. They are just, Dave?
10: Quavers.
13: Stop saying quavers!
12: Have you seen the quavers, Sanji?
13: I think they're on top of the Uncle Ben's.
1: No, they're next to the Snoopy Rainhoods.
12: Well, I'm looking at the Snoopy Rainhoods and I'm not seeing quavers.
9: Oh, this is a disaster, huh? The wall of crisps is a wall for a reason. It is logical. It is structurally efficient. It provides focus. It's not just a wall. It's a supporting wall. And you can't knock through a supporting wall.
12: Oh, come on now, Ramesh. You've still got the potato-based wall.
9: Potato-based wall. Doesn't even scan. Oh, I'm ruined.
12: Father Henderson, we don't seem to be able to get a visual on your quavers, so can I possibly tempt you to a Chili McCoy placebo?
14: Oh, I don't know. A ridged crisp is a bit decadent for El Presto, isn't it?
12: It's okay to treat yourself now and again, is it not, Father?
14: You're quite right, Dave. I'll have a ridge crisp now, and when Lent comes, I'll go back to flat ones.
12: Good man. See you, Ramesh.
9: Oh, where was located? Directly superior to the American Tantites.
14: Too late. I've opened the McCoys. Come to Father. Now. Oh, need your help, boys. Did either of you know Alex McCorkendale?
9: Oh, yes, yes, Alex, yes. Very, very sad to hear of his passing.
14: Yes, well, it's always the good that die young.
12: Was he not in his 90s, Father?
14: Right enough, he was. Just make a note. Mr. McCorkendale was a real naughty, naughty.
9: So, sorry, what are you doing?
14: Oh, well, Alex was one of mine, you know, a Christian. But his confessions were rubbish. Petty pilfering, toothpicks from hotels, mints from restaurants, the occasional sachet of sweet and low going walkies, that kind of thing.
12: Oh, it's a victimless crime.
9: It's a victimless crime.
14: Exactly, boring. But the upshot of all that is I've actually nothing on him. And Muggins here has to compose the chatty chat chat for the old burn-up. Now, did he ever speak to yourself?
9: No, he was a very quiet man. But let us apply the principles of shop to Mr. McCorkendale's persona.
12: That's right, you are what you buy.
14: So what, I'm a packet of chili McCoys?
9: Well, in a sense, yes, Father, but you're also a fab and a zoom, eh? And of course you are a monthly Doctor Who digest.
14: I see what you're saying, right? Come on, do your magic then.
9: Right, well, let's see, he subscribed to Top Gear magazine, so he liked cars.
14: Uh-huh. What, is that it?
9: No. Dave?
12: Well, he bought Opel fruits occasionally, even when they became Starburst, though I think he found the adjustment quite hard.
14: Really? What were his speak words at the time?
12: Well, he said he was having quite a hard time adjusting.
14: That was it, was it? Oh, that's irritating. I've got 3 days to construct a eulogy about the man, and I've got nothing.
9: Yes, well, perhaps you should be eulogizing my shop. It is the end.
12: Oh, come on, Ramesh. You've still got a wall, even if it is stunted.
9: Yes, well, I suppose that's something.
15: Good morning. I hope you don't mind. I just wondered if I might ask. Is that wall of crisps potato-based?
9: Are you from the EU as well?
15: Guilty as charged.
9: Yes, well, see for yourself. There's not an ounce of corn or maize in that vastly reduced wall. We are in complete compliance with the EU regulations. It's all potato.
15: Oh, is it really? Oh, that's a blow for yourself. Listen, I really hate to be a party pooper, but the EU have decided to come down quite hard on the potato end of things as well. Kitty's health and all that. I'm really sorry, but I'm going to have to ask you to dismantle your wall when you've got a minute.
16: From my cold, dead hands.
9: I hereby call to order an emergency meeting of the Lenzie Local Traders Listing Local Traders Association.
17: Oh, do help yourselves to a wagon wheel, everyone.
18: Oh, you could try one of these scones. They're gluten-free.
19: Hold on a minute, etc. I like gluten.
12: Gluten's lovely.
17: Hey, what's wrong with gluten all of a sudden?
18: Nothing. It's just that I'll die if I eat it.
12: Oh, right.
9: Can we focus, please, on the agenda? To the main soul-crushing event. My wall of crisps lies in ruin, and my business may follow suit.
19: Oh, tell me about it, etc. We're not allowed to sell the Madonna Cornbras anymore. Some idiot from the EU Hen Stagnite Observation Working Group. Or there was a lot of bump, etc. But it basically boiled down to, you could have someone's eye out with that. I mean,
9: Jeff, can I stop you? Dave, show him.
12: Aye. Well, I knew that a bit of Brussels bashing was on the agenda, so I took the precaution of writing, "It's political correctness gone mad," on this roly-mo whiteboard here.
19: Oh, that's good, that, etc. It was exactly my sentiment, and it saved time. Although, I would have said, "It's political correctness gone mad," etc.
12: Ah, hold on, Jeff, I'll just write that in.
18: Now, hang on a minute, I wouldn't say etc. I don't see why I should be misrepresented.
17: I don't say etc. It's not my thing. It's his thing. Well, my thing is, well, I don't have a thing.
12: Chops!
17: Well, yes, I like chops, and I probably say it a fair bit, but it's not a catchphrase. I mean, I wouldn't say, "It's political correctness gone mad, chops," would I?
12: Fair point. I'll just stop that.
9: The point is, what are we going to do about the dispersal of my wall of crisps? I've nowhere to put them now. There's no space.
18: Well, I don't mind taking a few boxes as a temporary measure, just to help out.
9: Actually, yes, that's a good idea. You could sell my bacon spiders.
18: Yes, well, it is a pet shop.
17: Hold on a second. Surely I should have dibs on the bacon concerns.
9: Oh, no, no, don't worry, Jeff. The breaking of the wall has left much meat-themed rubble. You can have chicken espadrilles, the roast ox rockets, and the ham saxophones.
17: Oh, very nice.
19: What about myself, etc.?